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1: 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Here are your scores on Thursday. Buccaneers beat the Cowboys 24-16. Today in England, Jaguars late field goal beat the Eagles 19-17. It was the Packers over the Bears 31-7. Bengals win in Miami 31-24. Patriots put up 45 on the Raiders, beat them 45-17 in Foxborough. Vikings get to 5-0. They win in New Orleans against the Saints 23-13. New York Jets in the rain today at the Meadowlands hold off the Cleveland Browns, 17-12. Steelers get three more touchdown passes from Aaron Rodgers. They beat the Colts 34-22. Texans get their first win of the year, beating the Titans in Tennessee 26-3. Giants and Commanders play to one of the most head-scratching ties you'll ever see in our nation's capital today, 27-all the final. Broncos over the Chargers 23-17 in L.A. Lions run all over the Cardinals 45-21 in Arizona. And the Niners, also among the ranks of the unbeaten, they beat the Seahawks today in Seattle by a final of 32-29. That's going to do it for Week 5 of NFL Sunday on Westwood One. 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Coordinating producers Aaron Cummins and Brian Finkelstein. Executive producer Mike Eby. The senior vice president is Bruce Gilbert. Stay tuned. 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
4: The tailback is Henry. They give it to him. Lead blocker is to him. Smythe. Henry bounces to the outside. Reaches for the goal line and he's in. Touchdown Ravens.
5: 31 in New Orleans. 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
6: Snap. Big handoff. Rolling Penix. Sets. Winds up. Long pass down the middle. Caught over the shoulder. Touchdown. Dotson in the middle of the end zone. 3 yards deep. A pinpoint pass by Penix.
3: No. It's time for Sunday Night Football. 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
7: Welcome to Mercedes-Benz Stadium in Atlanta, Georgia for Week 5 of Sunday Night Football as the Atlanta Falcons host the Baltimore Ravens. 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I'm Ryan Radke, along with Derek Rackley. Scott Graham will join us shortly from our Westwood One studios. Well, it's amazing how quickly things can change in the NFL. 2 weeks ago, the Falcons had been blown out in back-to-back games and looked like they might be the worst team in the league. 2 weeks later, Atlanta has back-to-back blowout wins, and now suddenly they look like they might be a division favorite. Rack, you live here in Atlanta, so you have seen this up close and personal. Michael Penix comes back, and all of a sudden, the Falcons have undergone an amazing transformation.
8: Yeah, I mean, I think back to a few weeks ago when I was inside this building when the Carolina Panthers were here, and the Falcons got absolutely blown out in that game, and this crowd base didn't really know what they were seeing. But in comes Michael Penix against the Green Bay Packers on Thursday Night Football, and it was a completely different offense, a completely different team. They had balance. They were taking shots downfield. They got Drake London involved. So his insertion back into the lineup has given them the fuel that they needed to get on this winning streak.
7: All right, on the other side, this is game number 5 of the Jesse Minter era of Ravens football. So far, so good. Baltimore off to a 3-1 start. But no Lamar Jackson tonight. Out with an ankle injury. That means Snoop Huntley takes over at quarterback.
8: Yes, and he's done that before. He's filled in for Lamar Jackson, and so he's going to need to make some plays in this game. But think about it. He's got some players on offense. Mark Andrews has been around this organization for a long time. Derrick Henry, the king, obviously. Zay Flowers, getting him involved in this offense a whole lot more this year. He's got playmakers, get the football in their hands, but he's going to have to make a couple critical decisions in this game tonight.
7: And we'll see an elite running back matchup in this game tonight. Derrick Henry on one side, Bijan Robinson on the other. They have different styles, Rack, but boy, they both get it done.
8: Yeah, definitely a slash style with Bijan Robinson, a ground and pound with Derrick Henry. Derrick Henry going to be going to the Hall of Fame one day, but they're both going to try to lean on these guys to see if they can create an edge for their teams.
7: Much more to come from Mercedes-Benz Stadium as we approach kickoff between the Ravens and the Falcons. But when we return, Scott Graham joins us from our Progressive Insurance Studios. 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
1: From our Westwood One studios, getting you ready for the Baltimore Ravens and Atlanta Falcons tonight. Let's get you updated on what's happened earlier today in Week 5 in the National Football League. San Francisco 49ers remain unbeaten. They get a field goal from Eddie Pinheiro inside 2 minutes left and hang on for a 32-29 win over Seattle. San Francisco now 5-0 to start the year. Minnesota is as well. They went to New Orleans today. Their defense continued to flex muscle. They win by a score of 23-13. Meanwhile, Green Bay is back in the conversation once again. They blow out Chicago today, 31-7 at Lambeau Field. Both of those teams are now 3-2. Detroit's back in the conversation as well. They win in Arizona, 45-21 today. Lions improved to 3-2. The NFC East, the Giants and Washington Commanders ended in a 27-all tie today in a crazy ending in D.C. Giants 3-1-1 will be the division leaders. The Eagles earlier today lost to Jacksonville. Cam Little, a game-winning 57-yard field goal in London as time expired for a 19-17 win. Other games, Patriots end up beating the Raiders today 45-17. It was Denver over the Chargers in L.A. 23-17. Pittsburgh improved to 3-2 with a 34-22 win over Indianapolis. Bengals win in Miami 31-24, the final in that one. Jets hang on for a win over Cleveland 17-12. And Houston gets their first victory of the year, knocking off Tennessee 26-3. They will also be getting Marvin Harrison Jr.
13: via trade that we found out about earlier today. We, of course, are working our way toward kickoff of Sunday Night Football. Time to hear now from Nick Costos, the host of You Better You Bet on Westwood One Sports, with some of the numbers our listeners might be interested in for tonight's matchup between the Ravens and the Falcons. Nick?
14: Thanks, Scott. The spread for Sunday Night Football sees Michael Penix Jr. and the Atlanta Falcons a 3-point home favorite over Tyler Huntley and the Baltimore Ravens. The total is 44. And this betting market was turned upside down once the expectation became that Ravens star quarterback Lamar Jackson would not play with an ankle injury. Jackson was ruled out on Friday. Baltimore was going to be more than a 3-point road favorite with a total of 47. Without Jackson, we are expecting less points, which does make sense, and Atlanta now favored. In fact, this point spread hit as high as Atlanta minus 3.5 before there was interest in Baltimore. And I agree with bettors on Ravens plus 3.5. The Falcons have been dominant the last 2 weeks, keyed by star running back Bijan Robinson, but it's hard to imagine the Ravens losing like that. At plus 3.5 or better, I like the Ravens to cover. As for props, Ravens receiver Zay Flowers has been amazing this season. Flowers yardage prop tonight, 65.5. Scott, back to you.
13: All right, thanks, Nick. As we continue with the pregame show, we're going to talk about the unbelievable turnaround for the Atlanta Falcons with their head coach, Kevin Stefanski. This is Westwood One's coverage of the National Football League.
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13: 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Ravens and the Falcons tonight at Mercedes-Benz Stadium. Derrick Henry, of course, going to pick up part of the load with Lamar Jackson being out once again. But it's the other running back that everybody's got their eye on, including first-year Baltimore head coach Jesse Minter, who's got to get ready for Bijan Robinson.
18: They got a wide range of schemes. They get him running downhill, and especially like the stretch play where you're running towards the numbers, and you give him a lot of different ways to cut that play, take it all the way outside. He's got speed to break it once he gets out. I mean, he's an elite player with a good offensive line and a bunch of other good players around him. And then the quarterback has really, you can just sense like a confidence in that offense with him out there these last couple games. You know, see it as a great challenge and a great opportunity more than anything for us to play, to continue to chase improvement and play the way that we need to play on defense.
13: Well, the Falcons are averaging 40 points per game with Michael Penix Jr. starting, but Bijan Robinson is the star of the show, and primetime seems to suit him really well. In watching what he is capable of doing, in many ways, it's been eye-popping. I talked with his head coach, Kevin Stefanski, this week and asked, with the combination of strength, speed, size, the ability to turn on a dime, have we even come close to seeing the ceiling for what Bijan can do?
19: I could only tell you from my background. I've spent a lot of time. I was around Adrian Peterson for a long time. I was around Nick Chubb for a long time. All these guys are great in their own right, and they're unique in their own right. I can appreciate, though, to the question, I can appreciate the different styles that I as a coach and we as fans have been able to witness. And Bijan is very unique, and not many humans possess the home run speed, the ability to cut, the power to run behind his pads. There's some runs all four of these last weeks where it's not blocked great, and you tip your cap to the defense, and you got to put your head down, and you got to churn those legs. And we call them dirty runs. And there's some dirty runs that maybe gain six, and they have no reason they should gain six. They have no right gaining six, but he puts his head down and churns those legs. So that package of power, speed, ability to fall forward, and then what he can do in the pass game, catch the ball in the backfield, it's very, very rare. I'm glad we got him.
1: I bet you are. The running of this offense, Mike has come back from his injury, and after the first couple of throws, he has looked tremendously comfortable in what he's doing. Is that a function of the experience that he's had? I mean, you're new. How new is your system for him?
19: Sure. I'd give Mike a ton of credit. I'd give Mike and his coaches a ton of credit. They've worked very hard since the spring. You know, this was a new system for everybody in our quarterback room. So understanding the nuance, understanding the whys behind all of these plays, and then just sheer work and reps and getting the under center footwork correct in the run game, understanding the cans, as we call them, in the run game of when we're getting to a pass or we're getting to a different run. I think it's just a lot of work. So if Mike looks comfortable, it's the product of a lot of work that he's done really through the spring, through the summer, and into the season.
1: You come from having had some success in your job previously as the head coach of the Cleveland Browns. And a lot of people that were saying, you know, situation circumstance didn't make it easy for him in that spot. You know, the quarterback situation, all of it. You'd been a coach of the year. You'd been a playoff coach. Was it a learning experience for you that you've been able to take from and apply immediately to taking over this job?
19: I'm so blessed to have this job. I'm so blessed to have been the coach of the Browns for six seasons. I learn every single day on the job. I really do. I feel like if we're not learning and we're not trying to be the best version of ourselves, we're shortchanging our franchise. So I'm very proud of the things we accomplished. I also know there's things I have to be better at. And I can't tell you how happy I am to be with this group, working every single day with these guys. But the past is the past. I've learned, and I will continue to learn every single day, but really excited about where we are right now.
1: Kev, as always, enjoyed talking to you. Congratulations on the success at this point. Good luck the rest of the way.
19: Appreciate it, Scott.
1: Kevin Stefanski has watched this team turn it around in a gigantic way. 35 points at Green Bay in prime time, 45 points at New Orleans in prime time. Now they get back home again. You want some idea of what kind of a heater this team has been on? Just listen to this one. Bijan Robinson and Drake London have more total yards per game combined in the last 2 weeks than half of the teams in the National Football League. This is going to be interesting tonight as they come in front of the home crowd and take on the Ravens. We come back. We're going to rejoin the field. 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
5: 27 seconds left. Ravens lead 21-20. First and 10 from the 33. Moving pocket. Ryan throwing. On the move. Caught by White at the 10. White turns it upfield. Touchdown Atlanta. 33 yards. And the Falcons have answered. 26-21. 20 seconds to play. Atlanta has come right back.
1: Ian Eagle with a call right here on Westwood One. The only previous primetime meeting between the Falcons and Ravens came in November of 2010, when the two teams staged a thriller in the Georgia Dome on a Thursday night. After trailing by 13 in the fourth, Baltimore took a 21-20 lead with just 105 left when Joe Flacco found Todd Heap in the end zone. But Matt Ryan responded by driving Atlanta 80 yards in just 45 seconds, capping off the march with that Roddy White touchdown with 20 seconds to go. Ryan and Flacco, the only two first-round quarterbacks from the draft 2 years prior, each threw three touchdown passes in their first head-to-head meeting. 38 receiving yards and two scores, including that game winner. Both teams did go on to reach the playoffs that season. That's tonight's memorable moment in football history, sponsored by RK Zero Proof. Some moments are too good to forget. Make every memory count with great taste and zero alcohol. Drink differently. Drink RK. Well, they get an opportunity to do primetime once again, and there's one guy that's not shying away from it. It's probably Bijan Robinson. Last four primetime games, 764 scrimmage yards and seven touchdowns. Can anything slow him or these Falcons down? Let's find out as we head back to Mercedes-Benz Stadium and turn it over to the guys calling the action, Ryan Radke and Derek Rackley. Guys?
7: Scott, welcome to Atlanta for what should be an intriguing Week 5 matchup between the Ravens and the Falcons. 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All right, Derek Rackley, let's talk about what each team needs to do to win tonight. Let's start with the Baltimore Ravens trying to get to 4-1 on the season. What are the keys for Jesse Minter's team tonight?
8: Yeah, defensively, they got to keep Bijan Robinson ordinary and not extraordinary, if you know what I mean. Ravens need to keep them to like a 16-carry, 65-yard kind of night on the ground. Now, here's the problem, Ryan. They still got to slow him down in the passing game, too. His hands are as soft as number one wide receivers in this league, and there may not be a better player in the open field than Bijan Robinson. If you can't slow him down and make him ordinary, it could be a long night. And Tyler Huntley needs to make a difference. So often when we see a backup quarterback come in the game, we say he needs to be a game manager. Just get the ball into the hands of the playmakers. Well, that needs to happen. But I also think he needs to make a couple critical decisions, a couple throws. And for Huntley, maybe a couple runs with his legs that put his offense in position to put points on the board.
7: All right. After 2 weeks, Atlanta looked horrible. The last 2 weeks, they have looked phenomenal. What are the keys for Kevin Stefanski's team to make it 3 in a row tonight?
8: Well, again, on defense, they got to make Derrick Henry hesitate. And if you can't do that, if you can't make him change direction, stop his feet, and he hits the line of scrimmage or the linebacker level with a full head of steam, watch out. Atlanta has been excellent against the run. They lead the league, allowing just 48 yards per game on the ground. I think this matchup ends up helping decide this game. And then on offense, they got to have balance. What does that mean? Yes, we know that Bijan Robinson and Brian Robinson can run it like the best in the league, but they need to have those shots down the field from Michael Penix Jr. so they can throw it and they can run it against this defense.
7: 65 degrees here in Atlanta tonight, and the roof is open at Mercedes-Benz Stadium. Not something that happens very often. The remnants of Hurricane Isaias have moved through, and they don't think there will be any more storms here tonight. So the roof open as we get set for this matchup between the Ravens and the Falcons. Atlanta won the toss. They deferred their option to the second half, so we will see Snoop Huntley and the Ravens offense out on the field first. Falcons wearing their red jerseys tonight with white numbers. They have black pants, red and white stripes, and they are wearing the black helmets with a Falcons logo on either side. Ravens will go with the white jerseys. They have purple numbers, purple pants, and they wear the black helmets with the Ravens logo on either side. Jake Bailey is the punter. He'll tee it up at the 35-yard line. He will kick it away from our left to our right. It is time for the opening kickoff, sponsored by Kohl's. Wherever you're watching or listening, Kohl's has everything you need for game day. 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Ravens with two back deep to return. Rasheen Ali is on the near side of the field. Chris Moore is on the far side. Bailey with it teed up at the 35-yard line, standing next to the official, waiting for the ready-to-play signal, which he now has. Bailey will step it off, and we are ready for football. Week 5 of Sunday Night Football is underway as Bailey sends a high end-over-end kick. That's headed back into the end zone. Ali's got it. He's going to drop to a knee. That's a touchback, and the Ravens will start first and 10 at the 35. Snoop Huntley, 8 of 9 in the second half last week, coming in behind Lamar Jackson for 63 yards. He ran it four times for 16 yards. Derrick Henry, of course, phenomenal. He's fourth in the NFL in rushing, tied for the NFL lead with 7 rushing touchdowns this season. Zay Flowers and Rashad Bateman are the wide receivers. The great Mark Andrews is the tight end. First and 10, Ravens at the 35. Ball is on the near side left hash. They'll move right to left. Huntley will line up under center with Henry the single back. Two receivers right, one left. Huntley back, fakes the handoff, flip it to Flowers and end around. Running around the right side. Has a crease along the numbers 40, up to the 45, and he spins his way out to about the 47, maybe the 48. Xavier Watts made the tackle, but a flip to Zay Flowers goes around the right side for 13.
8: Pretty good start there from Declan Doyle, the offensive coordinator for the Ravens, using Derrick Henry that time as a decoy, thinking, hey, we're going to start this game off with Tyler Huntley as our quarterback. Let Derrick Henry. No. And they show it to Henry, give it the ball to Flowers coming around the formation. They've been using him a lot in different formations this year.
7: Huntley in the gun. Henry to his left. Receivers left and right. Here's the snap. This time they're going to give it to Henry. A little inside give along the right hash across the 50. And he dives his way down to the Falcons 45-yard line. Jesse Bates was there for the stop along with C.J. Henderson. Gain of 7 on a play that took a little while to get going, but Derrick Henry picks up 7 yards.
8: Well, a little bit flipping the responsibilities that time, showing some misdirection, which I think is kind of messing up the Falcons a little bit with what's going on in the backfield. That time showing the fake to Zay Flowers coming across the formation, but a reverse all the way around, giving the ball back to Henry, and he falls into a 7-yard gain.
7: Henry will check out. Justice Hill is in. Second down 3. Shotgun snap. Huntley back. Looks right. Throws right. Hill is there. He's got it. Stumbles and loses the football out of bounds. And they're going to say it's an incomplete pass. They're going to say that Justice Hill never secured that ball. And boy, that's a missed opportunity, Rack. He was wide open with room to run.
8: Yeah, Kendall Daniels, the linebacker, the rookie out of Oklahoma, he was the one in coverage, and he ends up late getting out to the flat. That was wide open. Would have been an easy first down in a play that I think Justice Hill makes all the time, but he's not able to corral in the football.
7: Third down and 3. This has been a trouble spot for the Ravens this year. They've converted just over 32% of their third downs, 27th in the league. Third and 3 from the Falcons, 45. Huntley in the gun with Hill to his right. Two receivers stacked left, one right. Here's the snap. They're going to give it to Hill. Off the left side, big hole, into the secondary 30, down to the 25 before he is wrapped up and dragged down. Justice Hill exploding through the left side, picks up 20. It's a Ravens first down.
8: Well, we talk so much about Derrick Henry, but Justice Hill can beat you in different ways. And they go third and short, run the football with a little zone scheme working, sealing off the defensive tackle, climbing up to the next level. But Justice Hill sees the seam. It explodes upfield for the first down.
7: Call it a gain of 21 to the Falcons, 24. First and 10 Ravens. Henry back in as the single back. Huntley is under center. Two receivers right, one left. Now Andrews motions into the backfield as a fullback. Huntley barks out the signals, takes the snap. He will hand it off to Henry, running left of the numbers, has a lane. Henry to the 20, gets out of an ankle tackle, and then stumbles forward. Boy, they got just enough of Derrick Henry to trip him up. Down at about the 19-yard line, Kendall Daniels on the stop. It'll go as a gain of 5. It'll bring up 2nd and 5.
8: Yeah, Daniels somehow gets just enough of an ankle, which we normally see Derrick Henry run right through those kind of tackles, but he gets tripped up. If he ends up sliding out of that tackle, Henry likely goes into the end zone.
7: 2nd down 5, ball at the Falcons 19. It's on the near side left hash. Huntley under center. Henry is the single back, two receivers stack right, one left. Now Andrews motions in from the right side. Here's the snap, back on a play fake. Huntley rolling to his right, being chased, looking downfield, throws to the sideline, caught at the sticks by Flowers, toe taps on the sideline, cuts back inside, inside the 10, and he's down around the 8. And that'll be a first down. Flowers made the first man miss, then was tiptoeing the sideline, cut back inside, and ends up picking 11. Divine Diablo made the stop. It'll be first and goal, Baltimore from the 8.
8: Well, Braylon Trice, former draft pick for the Falcons, elevated from the practice squad. He's pursuing. Huntley's not able to get him out on the edge. Gets the ball in the hands of Zay Flowers. Brian, how did he get his foot down in the ground in reverse course like that?
7: No idea, but he made it look good. Flowers, single man out to the right, three tight ends left. Huntley under center on first and goal from the 8, takes the snap, he's back, he'll hand it off, Henry running left, looking to turn the corner and does, down to the 5, lowers the shoulder, dives, and he's down to the 1. They will mark him just shy. They're going to put him down at about the half-yard line. It'll be second and goal from there, call it a gain of 7 for the King.
8: Now somehow, Ryan, Mike Hughes goes low on Derrick Henry here, and it looks like we saw a replay. They might end up taking another look at this. Mike Hughes goes low. Yeah, his elbow, his right elbow does hit the turf before he gets the ball across. Normally, Derrick Henry runs through those type of tackles, but Mike Hughes went low enough.
7: Second down and goal inside the 1. Now Henry's going to line up in the Wildcat. Receivers left and right. Henry takes the snap, runs right, hit in the backfield, can't spin away, and he's going to be dropped for a loss. There's flags on the play down around the 1-yard line. Henry was taken down back at about the 3 by Jervon Dexter. And the penalty is going to go against Baltimore. It's an illegal formation, so we'll see what Kevin Stefanski wants to do here. Brad Allen is our referee.
0: Illegal formation. Offense number 76, who had reported as eligible, was covered. That penalty is declined. Third down.
7: So Stefanski will decline the penalty. He's going to make it third and goal now from the 3.
8: Well, Falcons finally get that penetration up front that you need to, especially when you see a Wildcat formation with Derrick Henry that close to the goal line. You know what's going to happen. He's trying to just power his way into the end zone. But Dexter, coming over in a trade from the Bears, has been really effective since he's gotten on that Falcons defensive line.
7: Dexter woke up with an eye infection this morning, but he is in there. Now the Ravens will go empty. Huntley lines up with the shotgun, two receivers left and right. Here's the snap, Huntley back, looking, fires right side, incomplete, in and out of the hands of Andrews at the goal line. It was kind of an awkward snap. It took Huntley a second to collect it, and then he fired a fastball to Andrews on the right side. The ball went right through his hands, and on fourth and goal, the field goal team is coming out.
8: Well, the protection was there initially, Ryan. There was enough time, but I think you're right. I think the snap ended up kind of getting his concentration off. He had to get his eyes off of his receivers, and his tight end, Mark Andrews, was wide open. He's just not able to bring it in. So the Falcons get the goal line stop that they need and the field goal unit on.
7: So Tyler Loop, who had a 64-yarder last week, comes on for a 21-yard attempt. Here's the snap, the spot, the kick from Loop is on the way. It is right down the middle. It is good. And the Ravens jump out to the early lead. With that field goal, Barbasol will make another donation to Kurt and Brenda Warner's Treasure House, a living community for adults with disabilities. 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Close Shave America, Close Shave Barbasol. 10 minutes, 27 seconds to go in the first quarter. Ravens 3, Falcons will have it when we return. This is Westwood One's coverage of the National Football League.
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7: 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Tyler Loop with a 21-yard field goal. And the Ravens have a 3-0 lead as Loop gets set to kick it away. End-over-end kick. Alamide Zacchaeus has it around his own 7. Near side numbers up to the 15-20. Cuts left across the 25 to the 30. Takes a shot. He's down at about the 33. Penalty flags come in from behind the return. And this is going to be a hold against the Falcons that will back them up.
0: During the return, holding. Receiving team, number 34. 10-yard penalty from the spot of the foul. It's first down, Atlanta.
7: So, here comes the Falcons offense for the first time, led by Michael Penix. In his last two games, he's completed over 73% of his throws, 479 yards, two touchdowns and a pick. Bijan Robinson, second in the NFL in rushing and scrimmage yards, is the running back. Drake London, Alamide Zacchaeus, Jahan Dotson, the wide receivers. Kyle Pitts and Austin Hooper are the tight ends. First down and 10. Penix will line up in the shotgun. He's got Bijan Robinson off to his left. Ball resting inside the 20-yard line. They've got it back at the 17. Penix now will walk up under center. Receivers to either side. Penix looks to his left, looks to his right. Brings a receiver in motion from the left. That's London. Here's the snap. Penix back on a play fake. Sets his feet. Looking. Throws deep down the middle. It's almost intercepted. Trying to get it to London. Nate Wiggins undercut the route. And he almost and maybe should have had an INT.
8: Yeah, that would have been a pick six there, Ryan. That ball was not well thrown for Michael Penix. It was behind his intended receiver. That's a deep dig route. So coming in from the right side of the offensive formation through the middle of the field, it was late. Nate Wiggins was all over it, undercuts it, and almost has an interception.
7: Second down 10 for the Falcons, 17. Penix in the gun, two receivers right, one left. Here's the snap, give it to Bijan Robinson. Starts left, cuts it up between the hash marks. Works his way out to the 20, maybe the 21-yard line. On the first touch of the night for Bijan Robinson. Tavius Robinson brings him down. It's a gain of 4, and that'll bring up third down and 6 for Atlanta. Falcons 18th in the league so far, converting just over 37% of their third downs.
8: Just like it's a different challenge for Baltimore, but getting Bijan Robinson, getting a hand on him, gets an open space.
7: Two receivers right, shotgun snap, Penix back, looks, throws short right side, knocked down, incomplete. And the Falcons go 3 and out. That was Tavius Robinson again who swatted that ball away. And here comes Jake Bailey to punt.
8: Yeah, quite honestly, Ron, I'm not quite sure where Penix was going with this football. He was under duress. Linebacker ends up coming unblocked here. I think he was trying to just drop this off to Bijan Robinson on a little angle route coming out of the backfield. This ends up going right into Tavius Robinson for the deflection.
7: Well, if that's the case, the problem is Robinson had cut in, and that throw went out.
8: Yeah.
7: Here's LeJonte Wester back to return. Bailey just gets this one away. High spiraling kick. Wester signals for a fair catch, and he's got it at about his own 23-yard line. And that's where the Ravens will have it when we return after a 56-yard punt. 9:33 to go first quarter. Ravens 3, Falcons nothing. 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
7: 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Well, if you're a Ravens fan and you're looking for positive signs, I will offer you this. The Falcons came into the game tonight number one in the NFL in rush defense. They give up 48 yards per game. They had allowed fewer than 50 yards rushing in each of the last two games. On the Ravens' first drive, 51 yards on the ground.
8: Yeah, the misdirection, the game plan coming in from Declan Doyle was very good. Not just Derrick Henry, also using Justice Hill as well. And I just don't think the Atlanta Falcons expected some of that. Now, what happens is Zay Flowers has been used a lot differently this year. Outside, inside, in the backfield, a lot more motion. And his electricity, I think, is something that helps this offense. He can be a big factor in this game, whether he's getting the football or he's being used as a decoy.
7: Flowers coming in tonight, eighth in the NFL in receiving yards. Remember, he's only played three games. He missed a game. He's had a troublesome foot injury that he's been dealing with. But you're right. I mean, he's been off to the best start of his career. Ravens with their second drive, first and 10 at their own 23. Huntley under center. Henry is the single back. Bateman, single wide receiver out to the left. Huntley stands up, puts his hands on either side of his helmet. Goes back under center, takes the snap, tosses it to Henry, running right, cuts it up across the hash marks, across the 25 to the 30-yard line, and Derrick Henry is going to have himself a first down out to the 33 before Xavier Watts could make the stop. That'll go as a gain of 10 for Henry, and a first down run. The Ravens just keep adding to that rushing total.
8: Now Baltimore ends up going unbalanced. Extra lineman with Carson Vinson into the game, number 76, with two tight ends as well. Zay Flowers not even out on the field, so they go heavy package, able to gash Atlanta on the very first play of this drive.
7: Ravens from their own 34. Pistol formation now. Henry is the running back. Here's the snap. Huntley back to pass. Sets his feet. Looks. Hit. Huntley trying to get away. Can't do it. He's wrapped up and sacked. The pressure got in on Tyler Huntley, and Jared Ivey, the second-year man from Ole Miss, picks up the sack. He brings him down back at the 26-yard line for a loss of 8.
8: Now, Jared Ivey ends up coming over at the end of training camp off of waivers, so recently signed from Atlanta, finds his way, beats the guard, immediately gets around the corner. Huntley tries to get away from him. Ivey holds onto that right leg and gets him down on the ground for a sack.
7: They spot her to the 25-yard line. Second down, 19. Ravens will go empty. Three receivers left, two right, including Hill. Huntley back in the shotgun, lifts his left leg, gets the snap. He's back to pass. He throws short over the middle, caught by Andrews on the left hash. He spins out toward the numbers. He lost the football. It's picked up by the Falcons. Racing down the near sideline. All the way into the end zone is Jesse Bates. And for now, it's a Falcons touchdown. Andrews got it knocked away by Divine Diablo, and Jesse Bates scooped it up and took it in. And that is how the Falcons claim the lead. 8:03 to go first quarter. It is 6-3 Atlanta.
8: I just got a chance to see the replay here, and this ball is definitely out. Sidney Brown, who was brought over this offseason to play that nickel position, he knocks the football out with his left arm, comes in with a punch, that ball comes out, and the Falcons are used to seeing Jesse Bates all around the football, specifically in the interception category. This time he scoops up the fumble, takes it back for a touchdown.
7: So a defensive touchdown for Atlanta, and that'll bring on Nick Folk for the PAT. Folk, the veteran, eyes the upright, says he's ready. Snap is on the way. Bailey puts it down. The kick is up, and it is good. And the Atlanta Falcons have a first quarter lead of 7-3. 8:03 to go in the opening stanza. 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
7: 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So Jesse Bates, a 36-yard fumble return for touchdown. And the Falcons have a 7-3 lead as Jake Bailey gets sent to kick it away. Rasheen Ali, Chris Moore back deep to return. Bailey's opening kickoff tonight went into the end zone. On the approach, end over end kick. Ali again backing up into the end zone. He's got it a yard deep. He'll drop to his left knee. And the ball will come out to the 35. Back to the fumble, though, Rack. I continue to be amazed week by week how good guys have got at punching the football out.
8: Yeah, I mean, it's definitely an art. And sometimes guys are just coming to secure the tackle. Sometimes guys just see the football and they've just got that knack, right, where they feel like they still can secure the tackle, but they see the football. Maybe it's hanging out a little bit, and they got a perfect angle. They come in there almost like they're wearing a boxing glove and knock that football out.
7: First down and 10, Ravens now, their third possession. They'll start at their own 35-yard line. Out of the eye, Henry is the tailback. Huntley under center. Here's the snap, handoff. This is Henry, straight ahead, big hole across the 40. Covers up the football, and he powers his way close to a first down. They're going to mark him down at the 44. It'll be a run of 9. Diablo on the stop. The Ravens have that running game going. There's some big holes being opened up right now for Derrick Henry.
8: Yeah, credit this offensive line that has seen their share of injuries throughout this early part of the season. On about their fourth center this year, they're having to move one of their guards over to play the center position. Andrew Voorhees out this game, but so far they are winning the line of scrimmage, specifically in the run game.
7: Two receivers left, one right. Now Henry's going to take another direct snap. He'll sweep to his right, and he doesn't get much, but he may have gotten the first down. It's going to depend on the spot. He needed the 45. Lakale London, the tackle. And let's see if the ball is touching the 45 or not. There is an injured Raven down on the field. That's one of the offensive linemen. We were just talking about how they're already thin. That's Roger Rosengarten, their right tackle. And the trainers are going to have to come out and have a look at him. So the Ravens, as Rack mentioned, down to their fourth center. They made a trade for Cam Jurgens this week. He's inactive, though, tonight. He suffered a concussion in last week's game for Philadelphia. So Benga Ioane who started the season at right guard, the first rounder out of Penn State, is now playing center. Emory Jones getting a start at guard tonight. And now Rosengarten, the right tackle, was hurt on that play. And by the way, they said that Henry did not make the line to gain. He's about a half yard shy. So it's going to be third and short coming up when we return. 7:06 to go, first quarter. Falcons 7, Ravens 3. 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
7: Don't miss all the NFL action next Sunday at 9:30 a.m. Eastern on NFL Network when the Houston Texans meet the Jacksonville Jaguars live from Wembley Stadium in London. 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Roger Rosengarten limped off. He was quickly into the tent, but he is already back out on the sideline testing his leg. Carson Vinson, second-year man from Alabama A&M, replaces him. Ravens, meanwhile, have a third down about a half yard from their own 44. Huntley is under center, and he's going to take the snap and drive straight ahead. And he should have the first down, and does, crossing the 45-yard line. And a new set of downs now for Baltimore.
8: About that, Ryan, the old traditional quarterback sneak, not the tush push that we're seeing become so popular now in 2026 and these few years prior. Just sometimes you don't need to get too cute, right? Just let the quarterback find the opening in the defense. Get skinny, get upfield, pick up the first down.
7: Ravens will go with an extra offensive lineman. Chuma Edoga just elevated off the practice squad, checks in. Huntley will line up under center, two receivers left. Henry is the single back. First and 10 Ravens from their own 46. Huntley looks over the defense, takes the snap. Back on a play fake, rush coming. Huntley steps up, throws. That one is batted incomplete. Huntley had some room to run. He tried to dump it short left to Derrick Henry, and the ball got knocked away. It looked like it was Kendall Daniels, the fourth rounder out of Oklahoma, that broke it up. That'll bring up second and 10.
8: Yeah, the initial pressure coming from Brandon Dorlus coming around the outside ends up beating Carson Vinson, who just came into the game at that tackle position. He's who forces Tyler Huntley up in the hole. He's just trying to dump this one off to Derrick Henry, and as you mentioned, Kendall Daniels realizes he's not going to get to him, but gets his hands up and knocks that football away.
7: Rosengarten is back in now with right tackle for the Ravens. Second down and 10. Huntley under center, two receivers right, one left. Justice Hill, the single back. Here's the snap. They'll toss it to Hill, running right. Cuts it up along the numbers, has a lane to the 50, then he trips and falls. They're going to mark him down in Ravens territory at the 49-yard line. Justice Hill had more room to run, but the turf monster got him. And that'll bring up a third down and short after a run of five.
8: Yeah, he presses this thing outside, Ryan, and he finds the cutback lane, sticks his right foot in the ground, gets uphill, and then somehow he ends up falling down on the ground. But you're right, he had plenty of space in front of him for another explosive run.
7: I said third and short, more like third and medium. Third down and five. Ravens will go with a slot right. Bateman inside of Andrews. Two receivers stacked left, including Flowers. Huntley in the gun with Hill to his left. Andrews in motion from the right. Here's the snap. Hand off Hill, dancing along the right hash, and there is nothing there. He gets swallowed up and dropped at the line of scrimmage. Dorless led the charge. It is fourth down, and the punt team is coming out.
8: Well, they ran on third down on the first drive of the game. They ran the football straight up the gut, kind of caught the Falcons' defense off guard a little bit. This time they go run game again on third and medium. Falcons win at the line of scrimmage all over Justice Hill on this one. I actually thought, Ryan, they might go play action there with Justice Hill and put the ball in the air.
7: Ryan Eckley, the rookie sixth rounder out of Michigan State, will punt. Alameda Zacchaeus waits inside the 10-yard line. Eckley hits an end-over-end punt. Zacchaeus signals for a fair catch, moving to his left and secures it around the 12-yard line. And that's where the Falcons will have it, with 4 minutes and 47 seconds remaining in the first quarter, leading 7-3 after a 37-yard punt. We'll step aside. 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
8: 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Falcons 7, Ravens 3. A defensive touchdown, putting the Falcons on top. Jesse Bates with a 36-yard fumble return for touchdown. And the Falcons defense, they've given up some rushing yards, but they make the stop on third down. They have the ball back with this first quarter lead.
9: Yeah, they got the stop on the goal line earlier, forcing the field goal. That could have been a Ravens touchdown there, where they had the football on the one-yard line, and then they get the third down stop. So second offensive drive here for Michael Penix. Did not throw the football well on the first drive. Way off the mark on his first throw. Ends up getting his second one batted down. See if he settles down a little bit here on the second drive.
8: Penix under center with receivers left and right. Bijan Robinson is the single back. Penix brings a man in motion from the left. That's pitched the tight end. He'll hand it off Robinson running left. Cuts it back right between the hash marks. 15 to the 20. Breaks an ankle tackle. 25 across the 30. And he's all the way out to around the 33 before Roquan Smith can bring him down. They'll mark him at the 32. It's a gain of 20 for Bijan Robinson.
9: I mean, these are the Houdini plays, and how he has this type of vision, Ryan, I have no idea. This is outside zone to the left. It's clogged up. He breaks this one all the way back and then finds a seam, ends up breaking a tackle for Malachi Starks with an explosive running play.
8: First and 10, Falcons at their own 32. Receivers left and right. Robinson again, the single back. Penix is under center. Looks over the defense. Penix has the snap. He's back. They're going to hand it off on a draw. Robinson jumps to his left between the hash marks, and he dives his way out to about the 35-yard line. That'll be a gain of 3, and it'll bring up second down and 7. Zion Young, the second-rounder out of Missouri, made the stop. You know, we talk so much, Rack, about the power of Derrick Henry. Bijan Robinson's got some power, too. He's fast, but he's also got some power in his game.
9: Fast, he's quick, he's elusive, but yes, he can run over you as well. He's got extremely strong lower half.
8: Second down and 7. Two receivers right, two tight ends left. Robinson remains the single back. Kyle Hamilton creeping up to the line of scrimmage for Baltimore. Here's the snap. Penix back on a play fake. Rolling left, looking, throws short, and it's incomplete. Trying to get that one to Drake London. But pressure in the face of Penix. He had to dump it off. Ethan Burke was out there in coverage. And now a 3rd and 7 coming up for Atlanta.
9: Yeah, probably a smart decision there from Penix, because his receiver is going to end up getting blown up by the rookie Ethan Burke out of Texas, who was just right there. Knew that they were coming on the bootleg to the backside. That play ends up getting kind of blown up from both sides.
8: Burke had his first NFL sack a week ago. 3rd down and 7. Falcons now at their own 35. Penix will line up in the shotgun. Trips left, single man right. Penix waits, right foot in front of left. Looks over the defense, points with his right hand, bends toward the line of scrimmage, gets the snap. He's back to throw. He pumps. He pulls it down, steps up, moving to his right. Penix looking out toward the sideline, ducks his shoulder, takes a shot from Hamilton, and he is dropped around the 40-yard line. Boy, Kyle Hamilton laid the wood to Michael Penix, stops him shy of the line to gain, and Atlanta will punt it away.
9: Well, he ends up having to tuck this one down and run with it. Then I think when he gets out to the perimeter, Ryan, he realizes that he's not going to be able to outrun the defense to the sideline, did not make a decision to slide fast enough, and then realizes he's going to take a hit here. Not very many times do defensive players get an opportunity for a hit on the quarterback. Kyle Hamilton gets off the block, and he's able to get him down.
8: So LeJonte Wester back to return the Jake Bailey punt. Wester standing at his own 10-yard line. Bailey gets a chest-high snap, Gets away a spinning kick. Wester moving to his left.

0: signals fair catch, now comes up, and he makes a diving catch around the 15-yard line. That ball was dying, and LaJonte West are able to collect it right at the 15, a 46-yard punt and no return. Let's pause 10 seconds for station identification. 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
0: 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Now they move the ball back a yard to the 14. So that's where the Ravens will start. First down and 10. They trail 7-3 with 2:31 to go in the first quarter. This is the fourth possession of this first quarter for the Ravens. Snoop Huntley is 2 of 5 for 20 yards. Derrick Henry, 7 carries, 37 yards. Pistol formation. Henry is the back. Three receivers bunch right, single man left. Huntley looks out to his right, brings Flowers in short motion from that side. Here's the snap. Huntley has it. Back to pass. Pumps, throws, short right side, caught by Flowers. And Flowers crouches down and backs his way out to about the 20-yard line for a gain of 6. Divine Diablo on the stop. And that'll bring up second down and 4.
2: Huntley kind of double hitches there on that throw to Zay Flowers. I think he was trying to get it to him quickly, but then he hesitated, got spooked away initially, but still ends up finding a way to get the football to him. As you mentioned, Diablo right there to make the play. That's a tough tackle in open space against Zay Flowers.
0: Huntley will line up in the gun. He's got Henry to his left and Flowers to his right. Two receivers left, one right. Second down, 4. Ravens at their own 20. Flowers in motion to the left. Here's the snap. Hand off Henry. Runs off the right side. And he's out to about the 22-yard line. Gain of a couple on the play. Lakeil London, Zach Harrison combined on the stop. And now a 3rd and 2 coming up for Baltimore with 1:37 to go here in the first quarter. And the Falcons leading it 7-3.
2: Ryan, a lot of times when they use Zay Flowers in that motion, like when he starts in the backfield and motions out, what they're doing is they're trying to get that run support defender to get out of the box. That time Sidney Brown motioning out with Zay Flowers to get out of that box.
0: Two receivers right, one left. Low snap, handled by Huntley. Back to pass, rush coming, throws short. That one is caught at the 25-yard line. Devontae Walker with just his 3rd catch of the year. And it looks like they're going to give him the first down. I thought he caught it at the 25. They're going to mark him right at the 24. Kendall Daniels with the stop. It will be good enough for a first down.
2: Pretty quick motion there from the official as he, right when he catches it, just saw the replay. He ends up forward progress was at about the 24 and a half, and they needed to get to the 24 for the first down.
0: So officially called the 25, 1st and 10, Baltimore. Huntley will go under center. Henry is the single back. Three tight ends bunched left, single man to the right. Huntley brings a tight end in motion from the left, takes the snap, he's back, handoff Henry, running straight up the middle, has a hole, bursting his way across the 30, and he's out to about the 33, maybe the 34-yard line. Xavier Watson, Mike Hughes combine on the stop. Another big hole for Derrick Henry running up the middle. Call it a gain of 9. It'll be second down and a yard.
2: Yeah, I wonder if there's going to be any adjustment here from Jeff Ulbrich, if he's going to start doing any type of run blitzing type plays, because the defensive lineman is not getting off of the blocks. And look, it talked about with Keys, you cannot afford to let Derrick Henry rip off 8-9 yards a carry on first down.
0: Second down and 1. Two receivers left, one right. Flowers goes in motion from left to right. Henry is the running back, and before the snap, we have reached the end of the first quarter here in Atlanta. With the score, the Falcons 7 and the Ravens 3, you're listening to Sunday Night Football on Westwood 1.
3: 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They want me to say Kings Hawaiian is the best slider in football, but I'm not going to say it. 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I'll never say Kings Hawaiian, the best slider in football.
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0: 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Just say, open Westwood One Sports. 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Well, after 15 minutes, the Ravens ran 22 plays to the Falcons 7. Baltimore outgained Atlanta 109-32. The Ravens had the ball for almost 12 minutes in the first quarter, and yet the only stat that really matters, Falcons 7, Ravens 3.
2: Yep, turnover taken back for a touchdown by Jesse Bates that was knocked out by Sidney Brown, and sometimes that can be the difference. It looks like this game has started all Baltimore, especially up front, with all the injuries that they've had to endure. We're talking about a fourth-string center playing now, but they've been winning up front. They've been able to run the football with both Derrick Henry and Justice Hill through 15 minutes.
0: Henry, 9 carries, 49 yards. Hill, 3 carries for 26 yards. Tyler Huntley, 4 of 7, 28 yards in that first quarter. Ravens have it second down and 1. They've got the ball at their own 34-yard line. Henry is the single back. Huntley is under center. Receivers left and right. Here's the snap. Huntley back. He'll hand it off. Henry runs right outside the hash marks and picks up the first down as he works his way out to about the 38-yard line. Kendall Daniels on the tackle. It's a gain of 4. It'll move the sticks for the Ravens.
2: Baltimore keeping themselves in very manageable situations, and a lot of that can be done when you have Henry, like I mentioned, ripping off 6, 7, 8, 9 yards on first down. They're trying to stay out of these second and 12, third and 17 type situations. You can do that when you run the football effectively.
0: First and 10 Ravens from their own 38. Two receivers left, one to the right. Huntley under center, and there was movement up front. The Falcons jumped into the neutral zone. Let's see, the officials are going to talk about this. Mason Smith jumped into the neutral zone. He was over the center, and then Rosengarten at right tackle came out of his stance.
6: Neutral zone infraction. Defense, no tackle. 5-yard penalty. First down.
0: So that will go against Smith and a free 5 yards for Baltimore.
2: Yeah, definitely not wanting to do that because that makes it real easy to just continue to turn around, hand the ball off to Derrick Henry when you're sitting at first and 5 now. You don't want to do any favors for this offense.
0: Ravens from their own 43, moving left to right in the second quarter. White jerseys, purple pants. Huntley under center. Henry is the single back. Two receivers stack right, one out to the left. Huntley brings a receiver in motion. That's Walker from the right. Here's the snap. Huntley back on a play fake. Sets his feet, looks left, steps up in the pocket. He's going to tuck it down. He's got nowhere to go. Maybe got back to the line of scrimmage. Kendall Daniels was there to wrap him up. Depending on the spot, that may end up being a sack. It is going to be second down and about 5.
2: Ryan, they lined up Kendall Daniels on the line of scrimmage. He lined up as the left defensive end, but didn't even rush off the ball. It was almost kind of like he was spying Tyler Huntley there, and once he saw him step up, he just ends up folding back inside, ends up making the play.
0: That will go as a sack for Daniels, his first in the NFL. Second down and 5, Ravens at their own 43. Huntley under center with receivers left and right. Henry remains the running back. Here's the snap. Huntley back. Hand off Henry. Running left. Lowers his shoulder. Powers out to about the 45. And then a host of red jerseys meet and shove Derrick Henry backwards after a gain of 2. Diablo was the first guy there. And now a 3rd and 3 coming up for Baltimore.
2: Diablo and also another defensive back there to meet him. That's the way to get Derrick Henry slowed down, is get 2 bodies there, if not 3 or 4. Because a lot of times he'll end up running through that first contact. That's Mike Hughes that ends up getting in on that tackle as well, and Henry not able to push both of those.
0: Henry will check out. Justice Hill checks in. 3rd down and 3, Ravens. They've got the ball at their own 45. Slot right, single man left. Huntley in the gun with Hill to his left side. Walker comes in motion from the right. Here's the snap. Huntley back, looks, throws right on the slant. Dropped by Flowers. Would have been a first down. It was across the 50. The throw was a little bit low. Zay Flowers couldn't hang on. Mike Hughes was in coverage, and that'll bring out the punt team.
2: Ryan, looked like Zay Flowers kind of slowed down a little bit. I don't know if he got spooked thinking that the middle of the field safety was there and Jesse Bates was back there, but I think if he continues to run full speed, even though the ball was a little bit low, I think Zay Flowers would tell you he's got to make that catch.
0: So Ryan Eckley to punt. Alameda Zacchaeus waiting inside his 10-yard line to return. Eckley, the youngster out of Michigan State, trying to pin the Falcons deep here. Eckley standing back and waiting. Play clock melts down to 2, down to 1. And the Ravens are going to let the play clock run out.
6: Delay of game. Offense. 5-yard penalty. Fourth down.
0: So Eckley will give himself a little more room here.
2: I'm not sure, quite sure if that was by design. And Eckley wants to lay into a ball, but there was no really hurry up by that punt team. They'll back themselves up here.
0: So move it back to the 40-yard line. That means Zacchaeus will move up around the 15. As Eckley gets set to punt it away. 12:30 to go, second quarter. Falcons 7, Ravens 3. Here's the snap to Eckley. It's away a high spiraling kick. Zacchaeus backing up around the 5-yard line. Has it at the 6. He'll run to his left across the 10. Cuts it up 15. Flag flies. And he is wrapped up and brought down at about the 18-yard line. We'll see about the marker, which was thrown here on the near sideline. Brad Allen slowly walking down, hearing from his crew, and will give us the announcement on the flag. Looks like the Falcons are starting to back up.
6: During the kick, holding, receiving team, 10-yard penalty from the end of the kick. It's first down, Atlanta. Timeout.
0: So the Falcons will indeed be backed up and have the ball inside their own 10-yard line when we return. 12:17 to go here in the first half. Falcons lead the Ravens 7-3. This is Westwood One's coverage of the National Football League.
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0: 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Well, we talked about this turnaround Falcons. They have scored 80 points in their last two games after scoring just 16 in their first two. The Falcons are the third team in NFL history to rank last in points per game after 2 weeks and then rank first in the next 2 weeks. The last team to do it was the 94 Minnesota Vikings. Falcons with it first and 10 at their own 3. Handoff, Brian Robinson running straight ahead. And he's out to about the 5-yard line. Gets stacked up by a host of white shirts and driven backward. Gain of 2. And that'll bring up 2nd down and 8. Broderick Washington was the first man there. But Brian Robinson had a big game on Monday night. 14 carries, 62 yards, and 3 touchdowns in that blowout win against the Saints.
2: Falcons really able to run the football however they wanted in that game, and both these running backs made a huge difference in that Monday night affair.
0: Receivers left and right, tight ends on either end of the line. Penix goes under center. 2nd down, 8, Falcons at their own 5. Brian Robinson remains the running back. Penix gets the snap. He's back, handed off Robinson, running left toward the numbers, and he collapses forward out to about the 8-yard line. It'll be 3 more for Brian Robinson. Set up 3rd down and 5. Roquan Smith, the Ravens' leading tackler, made the stop. Now, Brian and Bijan Robinson, the leading duo for rushing yards in the NFL. The Robinsons, the first Atlanta duo to each have multiple rushing touchdowns in a game since Dave Hampton and Eddie Ray in 1973 for Atlanta.
2: 4 years before my time, so I can't say I'm familiar with that game.
0: Trips right, single man left. Yeah, before you were born, not before you started your career.
2: Right.
0: Penix back in the gun. Bijan Robinson back in and running back. Here's the snap. Blitz coming. Quick throw right side, incomplete. Down at the feet of Drake London. Roquan Smith was in coverage. Again, Penix had to get rid of it quickly. Chandler Rivers is the guy that applied the heat. And that'll bring out the punt team. Another 3 and out.
2: And somehow Michael Penix ended up getting spooked there because, yes, Rivers ends up coming, but Bijan Robinson is right there. And he comes over and he sticks his face right in the middle of him. He's got plenty of time. He's trying to hit a quick speed out, but I don't think he was even going to pick up the first down.
0: Bailey will punt it away. It's a high twisting kick. Wester backing up inside the 40, back to about the 36. Starts to his right, cuts it up 40. He's to the 45, avoids an ankle tackle, and then gets slammed down up at about the 46, maybe the 47-yard line. And the Ravens will have good field position here with 10:35 to go in the first half, trailing the Falcons 7-3. Don't miss all the NFL excitement next Sunday on CBS at Fox. Check your local listings for games and times in your area. Catch the NFL on CBS and Fox. Orak, right now with the Ravens offense, they've been able to run the ball pretty much at will. The passing game, it seems like every time Huntley drops back to pass, he's under some sort of pressure.
2: Yeah, absolutely. Neither of these quarterbacks have been able to throw the football combined. We have 28 passing yards in this game. Michael Penix 0-for-4, and Tyler Huntley 4-of-8 for just 28 yards. So really no passing game going on so far.
0: Receivers left and right, pistol formation. Here's the snap. Huntley fakes the handoff, dumps it off short right, caught by Quavos across the 50 to the 45, down to the Falcons 40, turns his back and falls forward all the way down to about the 36-yard line. Diablo with the tackle, but Josh Quavos, the fifth rounder out of Alabama, was just his 2nd catch of the year, and that one's good for 17.
2: So much attention from the Falcons defense going on the play fake to Henry, and Quavos ends up wide open out in the flat.
0: Ravens get lined up in a hurry. Shotgun formation. Henry, the running back, low snap, handled by Huntley. Handoff, Henry off the left side, and Henry takes it down to about the 34. That'll be a gain of 2. That'll bring up 2nd down and 8. Zach Harrison with the tackle. That was another snap, though, from Ioane that was off target. We've seen probably 4 or 5 of those already here tonight.
2: Yeah, I mean, he's doing his best here. Remember, he came in to be a guard here, but he's having to kind of pick up the slack because of all the injuries, and sometimes you just got to learn a new position to help the better of your offense, but the shotgun snap's not necessarily working out the best.
0: 2 receivers left and right on 2nd down and 8. Here's the snap. They're going to toss it to Flowers, sweeping right. He wants to throw it, avoids the rush, now tucks it down and gets wrapped up around the neck and dropped back around the original line of scrimmage. They tossed it to Flowers running to the right. He was looking downfield, had nothing there, tried to tuck it down, and Cameron Thomas just clotheslined him down for a loss of 2.
2: Well, he's looking downfield for Bateman, but he realizes that there's 2 safeties back, and Jesse Bates was lurking back there, so he didn't have anything open right away. He ends up getting flushed back inside. You mentioned takes a big hit here trying to go with a wide receiver pass.
0: So that'll bring up 3rd down and 10. 2 receivers left, 2 right. Low snap, handled by Huntley. Back to throw, fires the hill. Right side along the numbers. He's across the 35. And Justice Hill is down to the 33-yard line. So it's a short gain of 3. That'll bring up fourth down and 7. And that'll bring out Tyler Loop. Jervon Dexter made the tackle on that last play.
2: Well, Justice Hill just not able to get his footing after he catches that pass because he had numbers. Emery Jones was out in front as a lead blocker on top of Jesse Bates. And if he could have caught that one cleanly with his feet underneath him, there's a chance that he shakes and finds a way to get upfield for a first down.
0: We don't say this often on turf. Justice Hill might need to change his shoes. He has been slipping all over the place. 51-yard attempt for Loop. He hit from 21 earlier. Here's the snap, the spot. The kick from Loop is on the way, and it is good. Just inside the left upright. That ball looked like it was hooking. It straightened out just enough, and Loop has his second field goal to bring the Ravens within one. With that field goal, Barbasol will make another donation to Kurt and Brenda Warner's Treasure House, a living community for adults with disabilities. 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
0: 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Tyler Loop with a 51-yard field goal, his second field goal of the night. Ravens now within one, trailing the Falcons 7-6 with 8:04 to go here in the second quarter. Ravens trying to get to 4-1 on the season and move to a perfect 3-0 on the road. Falcons looking for a third consecutive victory after an 0-2 start. Loop will kick it away. Brian Robinson and Zacchaeus back deep to return. High end over and kickoff. Zacchaeus moving back into his right. He's got it at the 6 far side, up across the 15 to the 20. Angles left, takes a shot, and goes down just across the 20-yard line. My goodness, Rasheen Ali, the third string running back, put an absolute shot on Zacchaeus and takes him down at around the 22-yard line.
2: Yeah, these new kickoff rules, Ryan, like a lot of times you look and it's like, oh, looks like he might have a seam, and then all of a sudden somebody just comes out of nowhere and you get those hits like we just saw from Ali.
0: Rasheen Ali is listed at 5'11", 210. He just played a lot bigger than that.
2: Yes,
0: on that
2: he did.
0: Hit. My goodness.
2: All right, Michael Penix is going to have to settle down here. He's, as we talked about, he's 0 for 4. We've got zero passing yards. Baltimore has not respected that Atlanta could push the ball downfield yet.
0: Twin receivers left and right. First and 10 Falcons at their own 22. Penix in the shotgun brings Jahan Dotson in motion from right to left. He's back to pass with time, pumps, pulls it down, and then gets grabbed around the ankles and sacked. Mike Green with his second sack of the year back at the 16-yard line. Penix thought he had time, and then Green just grabbed him around the ankle and would not let go. It's a loss of 6 on the play.
2: One of the reasons that the Falcons' offense been so good the last couple of weeks is Michael Penix has been decisive. Like he's been back there, and he's cutting the football loose, right? Finds his read, and he's got an extremely strong arm, but he's just not feeling comfortable to cut the football loose yet.
0: Slot left, single man right, second down and 16. Dotson in short motion from the left. Penix waits in the shotgun. He's got the snap. He's back to pass. Penix looking, swings it out right side, caught by Pitts along the numbers, across the 20, up to the 25, and he dives out near the 30-yard line. They're going to mark him down at the 29. It's a catch and run of 13 for Kyle Pitts. Tavius Robinson the tackle, and now a third and short coming up for Atlanta.
2: Another player that Atlanta really needs to get going coming into the game. Kyle Pitts just 5 catches for 67 yards. That time using Bijan Robinson, a little bit of a decoy on the opposite side of the formation, trying to draw the defense's eyes over there while throwing the tight end screen on the opposite side to the right.
0: This is third down and 3. 4 receivers out to the left, including Bijan Robinson. He'll come in motion from the left. Penix back in the shotgun. Bends toward the line of scrimmage. Play clock at 4. Here's the snap. Penix is back. Sets his feet. Has time. Throws deep down the right side for London. He's got it across the 50, and he's out of bounds. Drake London with his first catch of the night. He beat Nate Wiggins on the corner route, and that's a big play. Good for 25.
2: He's already learning some of these veteran moves in his fifth year. Comes across the formation here, Ryan. And you mentioned he ends up having Nate Wiggins trailing him. Uses a little bit of a push-off. Does not get called for it. The best play that we've seen offensively for the Falcons tonight.
0: From the Ravens, 46. First down and 10. 2 receivers left, 1 right. Penix under center brings Pitts in short motion from the left. Bijan Robinson is the running back. Penix gets the snap. He'll hand it off. Robinson running to the left hash, lowers his shoulder and powers his way down inside the 45-yard line to about the 42. That'll be a gain of 4 for Bijan Robinson. It'll bring up second down and 6. Clock moving. 5 minutes, 40 seconds to go first half. Falcons lead the Ravens by a score of 7-6.
2: Now, one of the keys I talked about, Ryan, was Falcons having balance on offense. That's what's worked for them so well the last couple of weeks, but they didn't have any balance the first quarter and a half, but finally hitting a couple of passes downfield, and this is only going to help things out for Bijan and Brian Robinson in the run game.
0: Brian Robinson in there now on second down and 6. Penix under center, gets the snap, handoff Brian Robinson running left. He's hit from behind. He'll be dropped for a loss. Great penetration that time by Baltimore, led by Nnamdi Matabike. Still working his way back from that neck injury that cost him much of last year. It'll be a loss of a yard. And now a third down and fairly long coming up for Atlanta.
2: Yeah, he slices inside and ends up beating Chris Lindstrom, the Falcons' best offensive lineman and frequenter of the Pro Bowl. Lindstrom not able to cut him off, and Matabike ends up getting there to Robinson and gets him down on the ground.
0: Officially, they say no gain. So a third down and 6. Trips right, single man left. Penix in the shotgun, Bijan Robinson to his right. Penix stands right foot in front of left, bends toward the line of scrimmage, yells out some instructions. Play clock melts to 3. Here's the snap. Penix back. Penix looking, loads up, takes a shot deep down the field for Dotson. He's got it! A diving catch inside the 10. It'll be first and goal for Atlanta. Jahan Dotson with a catch of 38. A big catch by Dotson. Off the field, the NFL, and crucial catch reminds us that early detection can save lives. It takes all of us to intercept cancer. 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
2: Really good adjustment here at the end as Jahan Dotson ends up finding this football and has to adjust, looking over his shoulder with a huge catch, getting the Falcons inside the 10-yard line.
0: First and goal from the 6. Penix under center, 3 receivers, bunch right. Here's the snap, handoff, Bijan Robinson running left, trying to get outside, trying to stiff arm a defender now, and he's wrapped up and dropped. Nowhere for Robinson to go. Malachi Stark set the edge. He brings him down back at the 9. It's a loss of 3 and an excellent play by Starks in space.
2: You can't really defend it any better than Malachi Starks did. Former first-round pick for the Baltimore Ravens here. That's so often, this is where Bijan Robinson makes somebody look silly, but it's the athleticism for Starks, not only staying with him from his feet, but getting his hands on him and not letting go until the rest of the reinforcements come.
0: Second down and goal from the 9. 2 receivers right, 1 left. Penix under center. Play clock is at 7. Penix has the snap. He's back on a play fake. Sets his feet. Throws short left. Robinson has it. Hit immediately, and he's dropped around the 6-yard line. Looked like maybe Bijan Robinson slipped a little bit that time. Trenton Simpson with the tackle. Gain of about 3, maybe 4. It'll be third down and goal. They'll put it down at the 5.
2: Penix looks initially into the end zone, sees that everything is pretty covered up, though. It's not a bad idea to hit your check down, especially when it's Bijan Robinson and how he can make people miss. But good tackling there from Baltimore. This ball's going to be almost back to where They started here from first down.
0: Third down and goal from the five. Penix gets the shotgun snap. He's back to pass. He looks, fires to the middle of the end zone. It is caught. Touchdown, Atlanta. Kyle Pitts makes the catch in the back of the end zone, and the Falcons extend the lead. A five-yard touchdown pass from Penix to Pitts. 13-6 Atlanta with 2:24 to go in the first half.
2: Ryan, I'm not sure if you saw this, but Austin Hooper's coming across the middle of the field, and he almost puts his hands on this football. Right at the last second, he brings his hands down, realizing that it's not intended for him. And the concentration, it almost surprises Kyle Pitts, but he's able to make the catch in his first touchdown of the season.
0: Nick Folk is on for the PAT. Snap, spot, the kick is on the way, and the veteran drills it right down the middle. And the Atlanta Falcons have taken a 14-6 lead with 2:24 to go in the second quarter. 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
0: 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Good night, coughs. 9 plays, 78-yard drive. It took 5:40 off the clock. 5-yard touchdown pass from Penix to Pitts. And the Falcons lead by a score of 14-6. You talked about Atlanta needing to get the passing game going. All of a sudden, after a slow start, Penix with some big throws on that drive.
2: Yeah, finally able to hit Kyle Pitts for a couple of plays there, including the touchdown. Also, some explosives to Drake London for 25, Dotson for 36. They're able to get into the end zone.
0: After Jake Bailey had a couple of touchbacks, Nick Folk is going to kick off now. End-over-end kick. Ali has this one around the 2, across the 5 to the 10, 15. Far side numbers 20, up to the 25. Flag to the 30. Ali spins his way across the 35 to the 36. But now we'll check on the marker. And it looks like this is going to be a hold against the Ravens.
6: During the return, holding, receiving team number 32, 10-yard penalty from the spot of the foul. It's first down, Baltimore.
0: So Trenton Simpson gets called for the hold. And this will back the Ravens up. Instead of having the ball around the 36-yard line, they're going to take this all the way back. And they're going to put it down at the 20. And that's where the Ravens will start, first and 10 with 2:17 to go. They have all three of their timeouts. Well, I think the Ravens need to see something out of their pass game, Rack.
2: Yeah, I agree with you. It was a really slow start for both of these quarterbacks. Tyler Huntley was not able to do much either. 6 out of 10 for just 48 yards passing.
0: Huntley in the shotgun, motions Flowers from left to right. Here's the snap. Huntley back. He looks. He throws right side, and that one is caught by Flowers. He went down to his knees, scooped it off the turf, and was able to roll forward out to the 32-yard line. Gain of 12, Jesse Bates on the stop. And the Ravens will not hustle up and snap the ball again. And that will take us down to the two-minute warning here in Atlanta. With the score, the Falcons 14, the Ravens 6. 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
0: 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Our members are the mission. 2 minutes to go, first half in Atlanta. Falcons 14, Ravens 6. Ravens have the ball first and 10 at their own 32-yard line. They have all three timeouts remaining. If you're just joining us, Baltimore has run the ball effectively here in the first half. 98 rushing yards for the Ravens. But a defensive touchdown for Atlanta and a couple of big third down stops have given the Falcons the lead. Huntley in the gun, takes a knee-high snap. He's back to pass. He checks it down short left. Justice Hill has it out toward the sideline. Stutter step move, breaks a tackle, trying to get out of bounds, and he does. Didn't get much yardage, though. Only got two up to the 34. It'll stop the clock with 1:53 to go. Billy Bowman the tackle, and that'll bring up second down and 8.
2: Falcons happy to get him back on the field. Went down early last year. His rookie year with an injury, was not able to return, and he's been really key for them in that nickel position. Him and Sidney Brown this year, that's a tough play going up against Hill out in the open space. Bowman's able to get him down on the ground.
0: Trips right, single man left. Huntley in the shotgun, gets the snap. He's back to pass, throws over the middle, caught by Flowers, angles left, spins out of a tackle across the 40, and out to the 41-yard line. Xavier Watts the stop. It's a gain of 8. And now a 3rd and 1 coming up for the Ravens. Clock moving down to 1:39, 1:38 to go. Ravens not in any hurry. They're going to huddle up here.
2: Now 3rd and 1, they're going to keep Justice Hill in the ballgame at the running back position.
0: Clock still moving down to 1:23 now as the Ravens come up to the line of scrimmage. Huntley under center, Hill the running back, two receivers left, one right. Huntley takes the snap. He'll keep it himself. He drives straight ahead between the hash marks. He's still going, and he breaks free. Out to the right side, and he's tripped up from behind inside the Atlanta 45 at the 44. Jesse Bates the tackle. It was a quarterback sneak. Huntley just kept driving his legs and all of a sudden came out the other side.
2: somehow the Falcons just absolutely lose him. And on a quarterback sneak, you're thinking he's going to pick up a yard. He almost skates out of there for a touchdown.
0: Flowers in motion from right to left. 44 seconds to go. Shotgun snap. Huntley back. Rush coming. Huntley is in trouble. He's going to heave it to the right. Incomplete. There's a flag down. Was Tyler Huntley outside the tackle box? The flag is against Baltimore for a hold.
6: Holding. Offense, number 79. 10-yard penalty. Still first down.
0: That'll go against Ronnie Stanley.
2: And on this two-minute drive, when you're just trying to see it, at worst, if you can get yourself into field goal range, these holding penalties are going to hurt you. It's Stanley going up against Samson Ebukam, and he just ends up holding on. It's called for the penalty as Tyler Huntley's trying to get rid of this football under duress.
0: We'll move it back to the Ravens 46. First down and 20 with 38 seconds to go in the half. Huntley in the shotgun. Two receivers left, one to the right. Huntley gets a knee-high snap. He's back to pass. Huntley looking under pressure again. Throws, and that one is incomplete. Well short of Justice Hill. Mason Smith applied the pressure. Harold Perkins was the closest guy to that football, and he plays for the Falcons. Second down and 20 with 33 seconds left in the half.
2: Yeah, late TE stunt there by the defensive front from Atlanta, where they end up bringing Mason Smith around the outside, looping the defensive end inside. He keeps working, finds his way around, gets unblocked and right in the face of Tyler Huntley.
0: Tyler Huntley just looks terribly uncomfortable trying to throw the ball.
2: You mentioned it, Ryan. Just does not look like he's in any kind of rhythm in the passing game.
0: Nothing fluid about it at all. Trips left, single man right, shotgun snap. Huntley back to pass. Huntley looking, throws. That one is caught by Quavos on the left side. He's along the numbers back into Atlanta territory to the 45-yard line, and the Ravens will burn their first time out. C.J. Henderson made the stop. Clock stops with 25 seconds to go. It's a gain of 9. And a third down and 11 now coming up for Baltimore. From here, this would be about a 63-yard field goal. Tyler Loop hit a career-long 64-yarder last week. On guard, U.S. Olympians do it, and so does your college-bound neighbor, Jane. Fencing, it's fun for all ages and skill levels. Learn more at usafencing.org/tryfencing.
2: So I think you still be aggressive here to try to pick up this first down, but Tyler Huntley's also got to know that he cannot take a sack here because, yes, even though it will be a difficult field goal attempt, they're still in range with Tyler Loop hitting a career-long 64-yarder last week and no conditions here inside of Mercedes-Benz Stadium.
0: Two receivers stack right, single man left. Quavos goes in motion from left to right. Huntley stands back in the shotgun. He takes the snap. He's back to pass. Rush coming. Huntley steps up in the pocket, moving to his right, throws to the right sideline. Got a man. That's Bateman, and he steps out of bounds at the 27-yard line of Atlanta. Finally, Huntley steps up and delivers one right on target to Bateman. They'll mark him out at the 26. It's a gain of 19.
2: Probably his best play throughout this game. He steps up, keeps this play alive, but keeps his eyes downfield and then realizes he's got Rashad Bateman that's climbing back downhill along the sideline and puts the football right on his hands.
0: Ravens still have two timeouts. Clock stop, 19 seconds left. They're at the Atlanta 26-yard line. Three receivers go to the left. Single man right is Andrews. Huntley in the shotgun will bring Bateman in motion from left to right. Ioane over the football, sends back the snap. Huntley back to pass. He's looking. He pumps. He backs up. He's running to his left. Flips his hips. Throws to the sideline. Incomplete behind Justice Hill and out of bounds. 12 seconds to go, and it'll be second down and 10.
2: Ryan, I think he initially wanted Zay Flowers coming across the middle of the field on a crossing route, but it was defended well by Divine Diablo, so he's got to come off of that. Then he starts feeling that pressure again, kind of starts to skate outside the pocket to the left. Throws the ball in the direction of Justice Hill, but not even catchable.
0: Second down and 10 now with the ball at the 26-yard line on the near side right hash. Ravens will come to the line of scrimmage with two receivers left. Flowers lined up inside of Walker. Andrews on that side as well. Single man to the right. Now the Falcons are going to take a timeout. Kevin Stefanski and Jeff Albrick want to talk to their defense here before this second down play. Now, if nothing else, the Ravens have put themselves in a spot where they're going to have a chance for a field goal going in.
2: I think you got to look in the direction of Zay Flowers here if you're Baltimore. I think he's the best option they've got as far as shaking somebody loose early, but the Falcons are going to have to make sure that they've got that defended as well and don't let anybody else slip out behind them and give up a touchdown over the top.
0: So Ulbrich has had his say with the defense. And by the way, what a job that Jeff Ulbrich has done this year in challenging personal circumstances. He lost his wife. He's talked about how he probably would have walked away except for just the love he has for the guys on this team. And he said it's been good for him to be around them this year. Trips left, single man right. Huntley in the shotgun. Justice Hill, the running back, to his right. 12 seconds on the clock in the first half. Huntley gets the shotgun snap. He's back against a three-man rush. He plants his feet. He throws left side for Bateman. Can't make the catch. It sails over his hands. He was looking for Bateman around the 8-yard line. Mike Hughes was in coverage. And now with 6 seconds left, what do the Ravens want to do here? Huntley is walking toward the sideline. Third down and 10. They could just kick it right here, but it looks like the offense is going to stay out. I would think, Rack, that they're just going to run the ball here and try to get a quick timeout.
2: They have timeouts here, but this is where I think they're gonna call a timeout and talk about this, because anybody that was watching the NFL today saw how it was mismanaged with that Commanders game, and they want to make sure that they come away with some kind of points here.
0: Well, I was just going to say, I mean, you can run, but if you run, you better get down
2: exactly.
0: Or you better get in the end zone.
2: Well, what happens if the Falcons end up holding them up and they're not able to get the whistle called fast? Like, a lot of things can happen here, and it looks like Baltimore may end up changing their mind. Looks like Tyler Loop just came out on the field. I actually think this is the right decision.
0: Yeah.
2: I think you're gambling a little bit too much with just 6 seconds left. Even though you have timeouts, make sure that you find a way to get the points.
0: Well, now Loop's walking back off the field.
2: Maybe not.
0: Yeah, this is interesting. I'm sure a lot of this conversation was about the situation, about, all right, guys, we got one timeout. Make sure we get it. Don't let that clock run out. So Huntley will line up under center. Hill is the running back. Two receivers stacked to the left, single man to the right. And now the Falcons are going to take their second timeout. So back and forth we go on the timeout seesaw. And eventually, we'll get this play from the Ravens, trailing 14-6 late here in this second quarter.
2: This is the old chess match here. If we want to see what personnel you've got on the field, we want to see what formation that you've got so we can best match up against it. And Atlanta trying to find the best way to defend this and see if they can find a way to get this clock to drain all the way down. And I'll be interested to see if this is a quarterback sneak getting to the middle of the field or if they just try to run the football here. Even though they've got the timeout remaining, you still don't want to be playing with fire.
0: Yeah, I was wondering that. You just put Huntley under center, go to the middle, fall forward for 3 or 4 yards, and then take that timeout. Huntley is going to line up under center. Hill is the running back. Receivers left and right. Tight ends on either end of the line. There's no one in the middle of the field. Now they slide someone over there. Now Huntley takes the snap, but flags fly. This is going to be a false start.
6: False start. Offense, number 7. 5-yard penalty. Third down.
0: All they were going to do, Rack, is what you just said. Just move the ball to the middle of the field, and Rashad Bateman, a wide receiver, moves early.
2: Yeah, who has nothing to do with that play, right? He's just lined out. He's flexed out on the perimeter a little bit, but he flinches. They're not going to miss that one.
0: So move it back to the 31-yard line. Falcons on that play, they had Lakeil London right before the snap. He kind of slid to the middle. Before that, they were showing a wide open middle. Huntley again moves to his left, drops to his knee. And now the Falcons, or the Ravens rather, will take their final timeout. 1 second showing on the game clock. They might put a couple of seconds back on.
6: Baltimore, their third and final. It will be 30 seconds. Please set the game clock to 3 seconds.
0: Yeah, so they'll put it back to 3 seconds. Jesse Minter was standing right next to the official on the near side and called that timeout as soon as Huntley took the knee. They got the ball spotted at the 33-yard line, so that ended up costing him 2 more yards. So it's going to make this now a 51-yarder for Loop. He's already hit one from 51, also hit one from 21. He is 5 of 8 from his 50 yards plus in his career. Here's the snap, the spot. Loop with the kick. It is on the way, and it is good. So Tyler Loop with his third field goal of the first half, And we will head to the break with the Falcons on top of the Ravens by a score of 14-9. Not the prettiest half of football. The Falcons, though, will take it with a five-point lead.
2: Yeah, it was not the prettiest. They get the defensive touchdown, and Atlanta ends up with their best offensive drive on their last time they touched the football with some completions from Michael Penix. They get Kyle Pitts the football in the end zone for a touchdown. Ravens kind of fighting things offensively, but still able to settle for three field goals in the first half.
0: That's the end of the first half with the score. The Falcons 14, the Ravens 9. When we return, Scott Graham rejoins us from our studios with the halftime report. 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
27: From our Westwood One studios in Atlanta, halftime right now, the Falcons hanging on to a 14-9 lead over the Ravens on Sunday Night Football. What happened earlier today in the National Football League? Well, we knew there were the possibility that we would have three undefeated teams heading into next week, and we do. One of them, the Kansas City Chiefs, was off this week. The others took care of business today, both on the road. San Francisco went to Seattle, and it was the type of game you expect to see from these two teams. Came down to the wire. Eddie Pinheiro, a game-winning field goal with just under 2 minutes left to go. Niners defense held, and they get a 32-29 win at Lumen Field. San Francisco now 5-0 on the year. Seattle is 3-2. And these two teams, of course, are going to see each other at least one more time. It'll be coming in Week 12 at San Francisco. Minnesota Vikings continue to get it done, despite the fact that Kyler Murray only has two touchdown passes on the year. Aaron Jones ran for 113 yards and a touchdown at Caesars Superdome today. The Vikings defense continues to carry them. They beat New Orleans 23-13. Minnesota is now also 5-0, heading into their bye week next week. The Green Bay Packers needed something big today with the Chicago Bears coming to town. Green Bay's offense has yet to be what they hoped that it would be. Well, today, it kind of was. They put up 31 points. Jordan Love threw for a couple of touchdowns. Christian Watson caught both of those, one in spectacular fashion. And Marshawn Lloyd had the first two rushing touchdowns of the season for Green Bay as they pasted on the Bears 31-7. The final, both teams are 3-2. The Detroit Lions went to Arizona today. They took care of the Cardinals 45-21. Another showcase for Jahmyr Gibbs. 25 carries, 151 yards, also 56 through the air. He had two touchdowns on the day, and Detroit is now 3-2 on the season. Arizona falls to 1-4. If you haven't heard by now how things ended today at Northwest Stadium between the Giants and the Commanders, I'll do the best I can. The game went to overtime. Giants had two opportunities in Washington territory. One was a missed field goal, the other was a fumble. So Washington had the ball with no timeouts. As they got deep into Giants territory, with the clock ticking down, all they needed was a field goal to win the game in overtime.
28: 20 seconds and the clock is running. If they're going to run the ball here, they've got to get down, get set, and spike it. In motion, Ben Sidick, 15 on the clock. Daniels, play action, roll it to the left. Goes down now at the 25-yard line. There's only 7 seconds on the clock. There are no timeouts. This is going to end up in a tie if they don't spike it. Wow. It ends up in a tie.
27: Bram Weinstein and London Fletcher, Big 100, and the Washington Commanders Radio Network. I honestly have never seen anything like it. Giants and Washington end up in a 27-all tie. New York's the first-place team in their division at 3-1-1. Part of the reason for that is the Philadelphia Eagles game with the Jaguars today in London. Philly led for most of the game before the Jags took the lead in the fourth quarter, but the Eagles got a field goal from 48 yards out with 8 seconds to go. Their ball game at this point with a one-point lead. Instead of kicking the ball out of the end zone, they kicked into the field of play. Amir Abdullah brought it back 53 yards to the Philly 39, giving Jacksonville's strong-legged kicker one shot at a win.
12: Kevon Hamilton has to get this snap right. It's a little high, brought down. Kick is on the way, and it is good. Jacksonville win it in a nail-biter in London. Cam Little's leg does it in the capital. Philadelphia fans shocked, but London town is a Jacksonville town once again.
27: Oliver Wilson here on Westwood One. 19-17 the final. The Jags 4-1. They'll stay in London for Houston next week as the Texans come across the pond. Phillies 2-3. That is the first time they've had a losing record in 5 years. Our halftime score, Atlanta 14, Baltimore 9. This is Westwood One's coverage of the National Football League.
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9: For Atlanta at the break. Rest of the scores from today. New England knocked off Las Vegas 45-17. Big day for Drake May with five total touchdowns in all. Denver went on the road and kept the Chargers winless, winning 23-17. No big surprise. They scored 13 points in the fourth quarter to take the win. They are now 3-2 on the year. So are the Pittsburgh Steelers. They beat Indianapolis today 34-22. Three more touchdown passes for Aaron Rodgers in this ball game. Indy is now 2-3. Bengals went on the road, beat Miami. Dolphins are still winless. Joe Burrow throwing four touchdown passes today, including one that was a spectacular play by Ja'Marr Chase, since he improves to that 3-2 record. Jets win in the rain over Cleveland 17-12 at the Meadowlands, and Houston over Tennessee today 26-3 for their first win. The Titans are 0-5. 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
1: 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Health questions required. Well, the Ravens had the ball for 9 more minutes than the Falcons in the first half. 197 yards for Baltimore, 115 for Atlanta. And the Ravens racked up 111 yards on the ground, yet they find themselves trailing. Michael Penix was 5 of 9, 83 yards and a touchdown for the Falcons. Jahan Dotson had one catch for 36 yards. Kyle Pitts had the touchdown catch. Bijan Robinson had 5 carries for 28 yards. Meanwhile, for the Ravens, Tyler Huntley, 11 of 18, 97 yards. Derrick Henry had 12 carries for 57 yards. Zay Flowers, 4 catches, 36 yards. And Tyler Loop hit 3 field goals. 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All right, Rag, what do you look for here in the second half?
2: All right, let's start with Baltimore. I think they got to get the ball back into the hands of Derrick Henry. I think there's a lot of times that he ended up on the sidelines, and when he had the ball in his hands, he was pretty effective. 12 carries, 57 yards. I think there was some yards left out on the field because he was not in the game. And then find a takeaway. They're +3 coming into this game. They almost got an interception from Penix early. He threw one behind his receiver. Find a way to steal a possession here in the second half, whether it's on defense or special teams. And for the Falcons, they got to settle in their passing game. We talked about Michael Penix starting 0 for 4. That final drive, he ended up going 5 for 5. They punched into the end zone with the touchdown to Kyle Pitts. He's got to settle in the second half. And then the last one is Bijan Robinson. It's his time to shine. He was held down. Remember that key that was ordinary? Just 32 yards in the first half. He needs to explode in the second half.
1: 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Ravens will kick it away from right to left. Tyler Loop will send it deep. Brian Robinson and Zachariah Branch back deep to return. 14-9 Falcons lead. A defensive touchdown got the Falcons on the board. It was Jesse Bates with a scoop and score. 36-yard fumble return for a touchdown. Ravens in the white jerseys, purple pants, black helmets. Falcons in the red jerseys, black pants, black helmets. Here's the kickoff from Loop. End over end, Brian Robinson backpedaling. He's going to let this one land in the end zone. He tries to collect it and ends up batting it over the end line. So that will be a touchback. It'll come out to the 35-yard line. It is interesting sometimes, Rack, that it just comes down to big plays. And it was really two big plays for Atlanta. Of course, the fumble return. And then, as you mentioned, Penix finally getting the passing game going, hitting the big throw down the field to set the Falcons up to eventually score the touchdown.
2: Yeah, they got Pitts the ball a couple times on that drive, and then they hit the long ones to Drake London for 25, Jahan Dotson for 36, then finally capitalizing on that throw to Kyle Pitts in the end zone to get the touchdown, and then the defensive score as well has basically got them to where they are at 14-9.
1: First and 10 Falcons at their own 35, moving left to right. Two receivers stacked left, single man right. Penix under center. Bijan Robinson is the running back. Play clock is at 9. Penix stands up, signals out to his receivers. Now takes the snap. He'll hand it off. Robinson running right, gets outside the numbers, covers up the football, and he's able to dive forward out close to the 40-yard line. They'll mark him down at the 39. It's a run of 4. Trenton Simpson on the stop, and that'll bring up 2nd down and 6.
2: Yeah, got to continue to find ways to get him the ball and get him out in space where he can make people miss. And we heard that can-can at the line of scrimmage from Michael Penix Jr. He's wanting to go to the opposite side of the formation there, and Robinson does the rest, getting outside.
1: 2nd down and 6, Falcons at their own 39. Same formation, two receivers stacked left, London single man right. Penix under center, again stands up, looks over the defense, says we're good. Puts his hands back under center. Here's the snap, and flags fly. And this is going to be a motion penalty.
3: False start, offense, number 70. 5-yard penalty. Second. Yeah.
1: Well, that'll go against Jake Matthews, but it gives us a chance to mention that Jake Matthews, who left the game early last week, he was questionable for the game tonight with a groin injury, did make the start, his 200th consecutive start, longest active streak in the NFL, first round pick by the Falcons back in 2014, 200 straight starts at tackle. Penix takes the snap on 2nd and 11. Back to pass with time. Surveys the field. Moves to his right. Now he's in trouble. Heads back to his left. Avoids Matabike. Cuts it down. Heads back to his right. And he's finally wrapped up and dropped by Simpson around the 35-yard line. Boy, Penix just weaving all over the place but could not find a running lane. And Trenton Simpson brings him down. No gain on the play. And that will set up a 3rd down and 10. And that will go as a sack for Trenton Simpson. It'll be his first of the year. 3rd down and 10. Trips left. Single man to the right. Penix back in the shotgun. Robinson to his right side. Here's the snap. Penix back against a 4-man rush. It's coming. Penix pulls it down. Throws. That's caught by Pitts. And he's got the first down across the 45. Throw it down the right side numbers. And Kyle Pitts able to work his way out to about the 47-yard line. A first down for Atlanta.
2: Michael Penix just holds in there long enough as he feels the pressure kind of collapsing around him once again. Just kind of takes a little step to the right. And he sees Kyle Pitts sitting down in the hole of the zone, puts the football on him. Pitts turns around and gets just enough for the first down.
1: Gain of 13, 1st and 10 Falcons now at their own 47. Receivers left and right. Penix is under center. Robinson is the single back. Play clock is down to 6. Penix says we're good. He's got the snap. He's back. He'll hand it off Robinson. Running left out to the numbers. Avoids one tackle. Avoids a second out to the sideline. He's bumped out of bounds by Hamilton, but only after a first down run. Bijan Robinson just avoiding traffic left and right and then explodes out to the sideline before Teddy Buchanan could knock him out of bounds right at the sticks. They're going to say he's short by a half yard. Call it a gain of 9.
2: He ends up sticking his foot in the ground and makes Marlon Humphrey miss. And just Marlon Humphrey just get in line with everybody else in the National Football League that tries to make a tackle on him in space, and somehow he makes you miss.
1: Penix in the gun, two receivers stack right, single man to the left. Penix gets the snap. He's going to hand it off. Robinson dancing out to the left hash, looking for some room. He finds a small crease and is able to fall forward for the first down to the 41-yard line. It'll be a gain of 3. Credit Roquan Smith with the tackle.
2: Bijan Robinson knows in that situation, it looks like everything was kind of clogged up initially, but his job is just to find the smallest of creases that he can just to get upfield to get that first down.
1: 1st and 10 Falcons now at their own 41. They'll go with two receivers, including the rookie Branch to the right, single man to the left. Here's the snap. Penix will hand it off. Robinson again. Left side numbers 35 to the 30. Down to the 25, 20. Still going 15. Inside the 10. Down to the 5. And finally dragged out at the 2. Malachi Stark saved the touchdown. They'll mark it at the 3. First and goal for Atlanta. A gain of 38.
2: Excellent job on the left side of the offensive line. Here's Matthew Bergeron and Jake Matthews, along with their tight end, Charlie Warner, ends up stretching this outside zone play, and a huge hole ends up opening up, and it's Starks coming at just the last moment to get him down on the ground before he gets into the end zone.
1: 1st and goal from the 3. 2 receivers right, 1 left. Penix under center. Robinson is the single back. Here's the snap. Penix bobbles it, hands off Robinson, running left, trying to get outside, and can't do it. He'll lose a couple of yards on the play, back around the 5. Starks was in there again. Marlon Humphrey was there as well. It'll be 2nd down and goal. The Falcons, though, in the Lowe's red zone. Find what you need to get projects done from brands you trust at prices you'll love. 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
2: Got to play with great leverage on the outside when you're going up against Bijan Robinson. His ability to make it look like he's going to stem you inside and then bounce it outside makes so many people miss. But as you mentioned, both Starks and Humphrey, excellent job containing him back inside.
1: Extra offensive lineman in the game, Brian Robinson, is in now as the running back. 2nd down and goal from the 5. Penix under center, has the snap. Penix is back on a play fake, sets his feet, lobs it to the end zone. Wide open, and it's incomplete. Off the hands of Matthews, the tackle eligible. In his 200th consecutive start, they tried to get him a touchdown. He was wide open, and the throw was a little bit too high for the big man to bring down.
2: Oh, he's going to be so sick with himself when he ends up looking at this. He ends up jumping too early, which I understand. He's not used to being out there trying to catch passes. He jumps a little bit early, and as he starts coming down, the ball ends up going through his fingertips.
1: Third down and goal from the five. Three receivers bunch left, single man right. Penix in the shotgun, brings London in motion from left to right. Here's the snap. Penix back, looking, throws back right corner of the end zone. Incomplete, over the head of Dotson and out of bounds. Wiggins was in coverage, and that will bring out the field goal team. And that is a win for the Ravens defense.
2: Yeah, they survived a scare. That should have been a touchdown, even though it's tackle eligible and not necessarily the best threat. But they obviously worked on that throughout the course of the week. Jake Matthews was not able to bring it in. They try to go outside to Dotson. That throw just a little bit too far for Michael Penix.
1: So Nick Folt for a 23-yard field goal. 19th year in the NFL. Number one among active players in scoring. Here's the snap, the spot, the kick from Folk is on the way. It is good, and the Atlanta lead increased to 8. It is 17-9 Falcons with 9:51 to go in the third quarter. With that field goal, Barbasol will make another donation to Kurt and Brenda Warner's Treasure House, a living community for adults with disabilities. 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Close Shave America. 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Falcons 17, Ravens 9. 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
1: 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Falcons 17, Ravens 9, 9:51 to go third quarter. Nick Folt with an end-over-end kickoff. Rasheen Ali will return from the 5 across the 10 to the 15. Near side numbers 20, 25. Takes a hit, spins out to his right, and then is grabbed around the ankles and tackled at about the 26, maybe the 27-yard line. Now, the Ravens had to settle for 3 field goals in that first half. They ran the ball very effectively, as we talked about, Rack, but their passing game has been brutal so far tonight. I mean, Tyler Huntley has just not looked comfortable at all.
2: It's almost as if his first in progression is not open right away. He just kind of panics a little bit. He gets antsy. He starts to get outside the pocket. Sometimes it's just, yeah, as long as the pressure's not getting to you, you might have to get to your second or your third. You might have to shuffle your feet a little bit. A little bit of the inexperience starting to show itself.
1: First down and 10. Ravens at their own 26. Huntley under center. Henry is the eye back. They'll toss it to him. Running left. Henry outside the numbers. Breaks the first tackle. Shocker there. Runs out of bounds up at about the 29-yard line. So Derrick Henry picks up about three on the play. Kendall Daniels ran him out of bounds. It'll bring up second and seven.
2: Daniels lined up at that traditional linebacker position, but he ends up not getting blocked and flies through. And as you mentioned, it's not easy, especially if you go high on Derrick Henry, to get him down. Still, a three-yard gain for him, it's almost like a win, Ryan.
1: I know the SEC is great. Kendall Daniels didn't see a lot of guys like Derrick Henry in the SEC. Trips right, single man left. Flowers will go in motion from right to left. Huntley back in the shotgun, lifts his left leg, gets the snap. He's back, looking to his left, double clutches, throws left sideline, caught by Flowers on a knee, and then he is wrapped up and dropped at the 35-yard line. That's shy of the first down. Cameron Thomas with the tackle. It'll set up a third and one, but there we go again, Rack. It's a gain of six. It's a positive play, but if that throw is on target, it's an easy first down. Instead, Flowers has to go to a knee, and now you're facing third down.
2: Yeah, and I think part of it, Ryan, is Cam Thomas, as you mentioned, makes the tackle. He's the defensive end lined up on that side. He ends up dropping back into coverage. So I think Tyler Huntley looked there, and he saw Thomas kind of in the way initially, and then his throw was slightly off the mark.
1: Third down and a yard. Henry and Hill in the backfield. Huntley is under center. Here's the snap. They're going to hand it off to Hill. Right up the middle, finds a crease, breaks right 45-50. Far sideline 40 to the 35-30. 25 to the 20. And out of bounds down near the 15. They hand it to Justice Hill, the first man through. Avion Terrell finally runs him out of bounds at the 18-yard line. A 47-yard run for Hill.
2: I mean, this is almost like your old-school fullback belly play, Ryan, with a 195-yard tailback, and Justice Hill ends up taking the reverse out by Tyler Huntley, hands the ball off to him, doesn't even get touched as he goes through the line of scrimmage, and if it's not for the hustle from Avion Terrell, he might have taken a play that they were trying to just get a yard or two. He might have taken it in for a touchdown.
1: Ravens better hurry. Play clock is already down to five. Huntley under center, two receivers right, one to the left. Henry is the running back. They get the playoff. Hand it off Henry, running left, trying to get outside. Stiff arms the first man, and Henry did well just to get back to the line of scrimmage. Boy, he was able to dispatch Sidney Brown, but Zach Harrison made the tackle. It'll go for no gain, but that easily could have been a loss of three or four.
2: Really good effort there from Jervon Dexter as well, winning at the line of scrimmage and chasing him down from the backside. It's what you've got to have as your defensive linemen have got to win up front when you're trying to chase down Derrick Henry and the amount of size and strength that he brings.
1: Second down 10, ball the 18 on the near side, left hash. Huntley under center, two receivers stacked right, Flowers single man left. Now Andrews motions into the backfield as the fullback. Here's the snap. Huntley back on a play fake, sets his feet, swings it out left side for Henry, stiff arms the first man to the 15, 10, down to the 5, and Henry is into the end zone. Touchdown Ravens. They throw the screen to Henry, and he gallops in from 18 yards out. 6:53 to go, third quarter. Falcons 17, Ravens 15. Baltimore will go for two, looking for the tie.
2: Well, Declan Doyle comes back to a play that they ran on the very first drive of the game, where it was the fake to Henry in the end around to Zay Flowers, but this time they come back with the screen off of it, and there's the strength of Derrick Henry as Jared Ivey, a defensive end, has a chance to bring him down. How about a stiff arm right on his face mask to push him down to the ground, and Henry does the rest to get into the end zone.
1: Ravens will put the ball on the left hash, looking for the two-point conversion, trying to tie the game. Two receivers left, Huntley in the gun. He's got Hill to his left side. Two tight ends to the right. Flowers in motion from left to right. Here's the snap. Huntley is back. Looks, throws, end zone. Incomplete. In and out of the hands of Andrews. He was open. He had it momentarily, but Jesse Bates hit him, and it separated Andrews from the football, and the Falcons maintain their two-point lead.
2: Yeah, Mark Andrews is thinking that he's got this two-point conversion, but right at the last second, Jesse Bates comes in with the contact, knocks the football away, and prevents the two-point conversion.
1: 6:53 to go, third quarter. Falcons 17, Ravens 15. 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
1: 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He ties Walter Payton and Adrian Peterson for the fourth most among running backs. And he draws the Ravens to within two, 17-15 Atlanta. Well, 6:53 to go in the third quarter, although the Ravens feel like they should have this game tied up. Jesse Bates' hit on Mark Andrews prevented that two-point conversion from being completed. Olamide Zaccheaus and Zachariah Branch back deep to return the kickoff from Tyler Loop. Loop on the approach. End over end kickoff. This one will be taken. Brian Robinson inside the 5, up to the 10, 15, to the 20-yard line, 25. Breaks a tackle, 30, out to the sideline, 35. Starks trying to rip the football out. He finally does, but only after Robinson was out of bounds on the far sideline. All the way up across the 40-yard line, the Falcons are going to start this drive at their own 42.
2: Brian Robinson finding a nice little seam getting upfield, and fortunately enough for the Falcons that he was close enough to the sidelines, because that was a good rip out of the football by Starks at the end. But really good starting field position here for Michael Penix if they can take advantage of it.
1: First and 10 Falcons at their own 42. Penix under center, gets the snap. He'll hand it off. Bijan Robinson running out to the left side numbers. And Robinson got back to the line of scrimmage, and it looks like that's about it. Good job by the Ravens, and now there's an injured Ravens defender. Boy, all the other Ravens immediately are signaling for the training staff. The injured Raven is laying down on his stomach right around the point of impact. That might be Kyle Hamilton. And he is laying face down on the turf. Now is rolled onto his right side, and they are going to get him into a seated position. So we will step aside while they check on Hamilton. 6:29 to go, third quarter. Falcons 17, Ravens 15. 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
1: Don't miss all the NFL excitement on NBC next Sunday night when the Dallas Cowboys meet the Green Bay Packers. 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Kyle Hamilton was able to jog off. They're checking him out in the blue tent. Second down and 10, Falcons at their own 42-yard line. Two receivers right, two out to the left. Penix waits back in the shotgun. Penix now yelling towards his receivers out on the right side. Play clock shows 15. Penix walks toward the line of scrimmage, communicates to his old line, now falls back into the gun along that far side left hash. Penix gets the snap. Blitz coming. Penix looking with time. Throws short left. That's caught. Bijan Robinson along the numbers across the 50, and he's going to have a first down. Into Ravens territory to the 47. It's a catch and run of 11 for Robinson.
2: Had plenty of time there, Ryan, to redirect his protection because he sensed that both Trenton Simpson and Roquan Smith were coming on a blitz, so he gets everybody in the offensive line on the same page.
1: Shotgun snap, Penix back to throw on first and 10, double clutches, throws left, that's caught by Robinson, and Marlon Humphrey is able to get enough of him to knock him out of bounds. After a short gain on the play, they'll mark him out at the 44-yard line, so it's a gain of 3. That'll bring up second down and 7. Well, the Ravens have some veteran depth in that secondary. But, Rack, the reason that Kyle Hamilton is a 3-time Pro Bowler and 2-time All-Pro, he can do a little everything. Oh. He can be your coverage guy. He can blitz. He can come up to the line of scrimmage.
2: Absolutely. He can line up anywhere on this defense.
1: Second down and 7. Penix under center with two receivers. Tight to the line on the right. Single man left. Branch in motion from right to left. Here's the snap. Hand off Robinson running to the right side this time. And he's able to get down to about the 40-yard line. A couple of Ravens there to make the stop. And now third down coming up. Brian Robinson on the carry that time. It'll be third down and 3 after a run of 4.
2: Yeah, Bijan's still on the sideline. A little surprised that they didn't put him back out here for this third down just because his ability to catch checkdowns coming out of the backfield and make somebody miss is such an asset, especially when you're thinking third and medium situations.
1: They need the 37 for a first down. Penix under center, three tight ends right. Single receiver London to the left. Here's the snap. Handoff. Brian Robinson runs the left side. Hit at the line of scrimmage. Falls forward. And he's going to be short of the line to gain. He got a yard on the play, but that's it. And now it's going to be fourth down and about 2. And the Falcons offense is staying out there. And Bijan Robinson is coming back in. And so is Kyle Hamilton.
2: Almost thinking that with the spot that they're at the field and maybe at the top end of Nick Folk's range that they had decided before that third down play that this was going to be four down territory.
1: So be about a 57-yard field goal. Folk's career long is 58. His long this year is 51. Fourth down and 2. Penix under center, single receiver to the left, two tight ends to the right. Here's the snap. Penix back. Rush coming. Throws short left, and it is caught but short of the line to gain, and the Ravens will take over. Charlie Warner made a tumbling catch around the 41-yard line, and he was immediately touched down on the play by Zion Young.
2: Now, Ryan, it was Marlon Humphrey with the blitz immediately in the face of Michael Penix. He had to get rid of the football, but he's not able to connect in time with Warner to get the first down.
1: Ravens get the stop with 3:39 to go in the third quarter. It's the Falcons 17, the Ravens 15. 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
1: 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Well, during the timeout, they reviewed the play. The officials say that Charlie Warner actually did not catch the ball as he leaned down to try to pick it off the turf. Doesn't change anything except for the stat sheet, and it moves the Ravens back 2 yards. They'll start this drive at their own 39. First down and 10, Huntley under center, handoff Derrick Henry, running right, lowers his shoulder, he crosses the 40-yard line, and he's out to the 43, it'll be a gain of 4, Diablo with the stop, that'll bring up second down and 6, Derrick Henry now with 15 carries, 64 yards in the ball game tonight as a receiving touchdown, and the Ravens after that big fourth down stop, they got a chance to kind of flip the momentum here a little bit, Rack.
2: Yeah, great starting field position here and trying to get Derrick Henry going. It looked like Mike Hughes was the one that kind of came in, got some initial contact on Derrick Henry. Yes, wanting to take advantage of this field position to try to get points on the board again.
1: Three tight ends left. Zay Flowers, the lone wide receiver to the right. Huntley is in the gun with Henry to his left. Here's the snap. Huntley back. Huntley moves right. Steps up in the pocket. Now heads back to his left. Going to tuck it and run. And he slips and falls at the 45-yard line. Diablo will get credit for the stop as he was there to touch him down. It's a gain of 2. Once again, it looked like Huntley had some room to run. And he just slipped and fell. And now it's 3rd down and 4.
2: Yeah, and he's got the athleticism and the speed where he could have made that a much bigger play than it was. But I'm not sure if he just tried to plant off of that inside foot. But looked like he had a chance to get around Diablo there, but slides down on the ground.
1: Line to gain is the 49 for the Ravens. Justice Hill in it running back. He's lined up to the left of Huntley, who's in the gun. Two receivers left, single man to the right. Bateman goes in motion from left to right. Huntley gets the shotgun snap. He's back. Blitz coming. It's picked up. Huntley moving to his left. Huntley trying to escape. Grab by the shirt and drag down for a sack inside the 40-yard line. Samson Ebukam gets home, and the Falcons force a 3-and-out.
2: Well, Ryan, you talk about just getting enough. Ebukam ends up continuing to work. And as Tyler Huntley ends up scrambling outside the pocket, he ends up grabbing onto his undershirt that's underneath his jersey and doesn't let go and ends up wrestling him down to the ground for the sack.
1: Zachariah Branch back deep to return the Eckley punt. Eckley, it's a low line drive. Branch running up. He's got it at the 20, across the 25, right side 30, over the 35. And he gets taken down at about the 36-yard line. Looks like there's a penalty flag. It is down way back by where Branch caught the ball. Keep the NFL in reach with NFL Plus Premium and get access to live, local, and primetime games on mobile, NFL Red Zone, game replays, and more. 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Now we'll see what the call is here. That was not a good punt by Eckley.
2: Yeah, you're right. That had very little hang time on it, and generally those can end up turning into big time returns because it has an opportunity for the returner to get up on the coverage team.
1: Well, the flag is going to be against the Falcons. It's a personal foul, so this is going to cost them all of that great field position, and it's going to bail Eckley out.
25: During the kick, personal foul, unnecessary roughness, receiving team, 15 penalties enforced at the end of the kick. It's first down.
1: So this is going to back the Falcons up around the 20-yard line. Wonder if this is a blocking out of bounds.
25: The number of the fouling player was 29.
1: Well, that was Sidney Brown. It was working against the gunner on the outside.
2: Yeah, I think they're going to call it on the extra push that he had. Now, you know, what you can have contact till he goes out of bounds, but then once the player goes out of bounds, you got to let off and let him get back, let him reestablish himself in bounds. And Brown looked like he was a little bit too aggressive when the toss, when he was already out of bounds.
1: So they end up moving this all the way back to the 10-yard line. First down and 10. Penix under center, three receivers left. Here's the snap, handoff Robinson running right along the numbers, ducks his shoulder, and he's able to power forward out to about the 14, maybe the 15-yard line. Malachi Starks, among others, was in there on the stop, and that'll bring up second down. By the way, we haven't mentioned his name tonight, but Calais Campbell has been in for a handful of snaps. Campbell tonight is playing in his 283rd NFL game. That is the most ever by a defensive lineman. He breaks the tie that he had shared with Jim Marshall. Congratulations to Calais Campbell in his 19th year in the league. Receivers left and right. Second down and 6 from the 14. Here's the snap. Handoff. Robinson again running to the right side. Boy, he takes a couple of big hits. Hangs onto the ball. Gets out to the 18-yard line. It'll leave the Falcons with a 3rd and 2, a gain of 4. Tavius Robinson at first contact.
2: The Falcons ended up facing the Steelers to open the season. There's a couple of pretty good players on the defensive front there in Highsmith and Watt. But other than that, I feel like from a personnel standpoint, this is the best defense Atlanta has faced with what they're seeing from the defensive line, linebacker, and secondary. Why it's been a little bit more of a grind to get this running game going.
1: 3rd down and 2. 2 receivers left, 2 tight ends right. Penix in the shotgun, Brian Robinson to his right. Play clock melting down to 3. Now at 2. Penix has the snap. He's back to pass. He looks. He throws over the middle. Caught by London up to the 25. Goes airborne, and he spilled across the 30. It's a first down for Drake London. Jalen Hawkins on the tackle, but London picks up 14.
2: Well, that's the quick release from Michael Penix that's been there the last couple of weeks. But credit to Matthew Bergeron for his blitz pickup of Roquan Smith coming right up the middle to give Penix enough time to get that ball off.
1: That's the end of the third quarter with the score. The Falcons 17, the Ravens 15. 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
0: 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December 28, 1975, a freezing day in Minnesota. The Cowboys trailed the Vikings late in the divisional playoffs, and they needed, well, a prayer.
3: Staubach standing back at his 45, waiting the shotgun snap. He gets it. He drops. He looks long. He pumps and throws a home run ball. Drew Pearson's going for it. He catches the ball! Touchdown down! Incredible!
4: After the game, an AP writer asked me in the locker room, what are you thinking about? 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
1: 15 minutes to go in Atlanta. 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Well, we came in tonight talking about the running back matchup, Bijan Robinson for the Falcons, 12 carries, 85 yards. He has 3 catches for 18 yards in the game, so another 100-yard scrimmage game for Robinson. Meanwhile, Derrick Henry, 15 carries for 64 yards, 1 catch, 18 yards. It went for a touchdown. And right now, the Falcons holding a 17-15 lead. They've got the ball at their own 32-yard line, 1st down and 10. Bijan Robinson has been on the sideline the trainers were looking at him. It looked like he might have had a bloody nose that they were trying to stop. So Brian Robinson remains in as the running back. First down and 10, Falcons moving from right to left. Ball at their own 32 in between the hash marks. Three tight ends left. Penix takes the under center snap. Back on a play fake. Rolls left. Throws short left. That's caught up the sideline pits. 35. And he dives forward out to the 37-yard line. Calais Campbell, who we talked about a moment ago, is in on the stop. That'll be a gain of 5. It'll bring up second down and 5. And Bijan Robinson trots back onto the field for Atlanta.
2: You mentioned Calais Campbell and his record-setting evening as far as games played. He was with this Falcons organization back in 2023. Had 6.5 sacks when he was with Atlanta. Continues to carve out a spot in the NFL late in his career.
1: Slot right, single man left. Under center snap, handoff Bijan Robinson. Running left, hit in the backfield, tries to get away, and he is swarmed under. Back at about the 32-yard line. Boy, the Ravens were all over that. Mike Green led the charge. That'll be a loss on the play of about 5 yards, and now set up a third down and long.
2: Mike Green seems to kind of settling into his role with the Ravens. Former second-round pick ends up getting great leverage on Jake Matthews, gets underneath his pads, pushes him back in the backfield to create that penetration and slow down Bijan Robinson.
1: Call it third down and 10. Two receivers right, London in the slot. Pitts flexed off the left end of the line. Penix in the shotgun with Bijan Robinson to his left. Penix looks over the defense, points with his left hand. Play clock is at 4. Now Penix yelling, we got to go. Gets the snap as the play clock expires. Back to pass, looks, throws deep right side. That's caught by London. That's a first down. Out of bounds on the far sideline, up across the 45-yard line. They'll mark him at the 46. Jalen Hawkins pushed him out, but only after a gain of 14 and a Falcons first down.
2: Yeah, really nice execution late in the play clock here because Bijan Robinson starts left of Michael Penix, but he's got to reroute all the way back to the right side with the blitzer and Nate Wiggins coming off of the edge. He picks him up. That gives Michael Penix just enough time to find London coming out of his break here to pick up that first down.
1: London single wide receiver out to the right. Penix under center, first and 10, Falcons at their own 45-yard line. Branch in motion from left to right. Penix back on a play fake. He'll throw it out to the right side to Branch. Makes the catch. He's thrown backwards but stays on his feet. Runs out to the right sideline and finally ducks out of bounds. It'll still go as a big loss. Malachi Starks was the first guy there. He threw Branch backwards all the way back around the 30-yard line. Branch was able to keep his feet, run up the sideline, and eventually went out of bounds at the 37-yard line. So it ends up as a loss of 8. Could have been worse than that.
2: Well, that's excellent play recognition there by a couple of former Georgia Bulldogs there. Malachi Starks knowing exactly how Atlanta was trying to attack him. He's right there to make the play on Zachariah Branch.
1: Maybe energized by the Bulldogs' big win last night. Three receivers left, single man right. Penix in the gun, Bijan Robinson to his left. Now Zacchaeus goes in motion from left to right. Here's the snap, Penix back to pass. He's looking, pumps, steps up, moving to his left. He's going to tuck it and run out to the numbers, and he collapses down on his own at about the 40-yard line. Kyle Hamilton was there to make sure he got down. It's a gain of 3, and now it'll be third down and 15 for Atlanta with 12:07 to go in the game. Falcons lead at 17-15.
2: Yeah, these are the situations you want to stay out of, and that play to Zachariah Branch is what's got them sitting in this predicament. And third and long situations against a defense that likes to attack and that's got a lot of really talented personnel. It's going to be a difficult connection. But I think if Michael Penix, he's going to be looking in the direction of Drake London and Kyle Pitts here to try to pick up this first down.
1: Falcons 0 of 8 on third and 10 plus this year. They're 6 of 11 overall on third down tonight. Penix in the gun, twin receivers left and right. Penix gets the snap. He's back to pass. Penix looking with time. Throws deep down the field. That's caught. Drake London's got it at the 40-yard line of Baltimore for a first down. Marlon Humphrey was in coverage, and the Falcons convert. London picks up 19.
2: Ryan, that only works because this ball is thrown before Drake London comes out of his break, and as soon as he gets his head turned back around, the football's there. Pretty good coverage by Marlon Humphrey, and if that ball's a half second later, I think it gets broken loose.
1: Jesse Minter was going nuts on the sideline. He wanted offensive pass interference on London for pushing off. He doesn't get the call. First and 10 now from the Baltimore 41. I formation behind Penix, who's under center. Robinson is the tailback. Branch in motion from left to right. They'll pitch it out to Robinson, running left along the numbers. And Bijan Robinson is inside the 40. He's down to the 38-yard line. It'll be a gain of 3 before Teddy Buchanan could make the tackle. And that'll bring up second down and 7.
2: trying to use Zachariah Branch coming across the formation to show the defense a jet sweep look, but then it's a little option pitch to the outside. So we talked about misdirection earlier in the game for the Baltimore Ravens offense. Tommy Reese, the offensive coordinator of the Falcons, trying to show a little bit of his own here late in the game.
1: Twin receivers left and right. Brian Robinson in at running back. Penix in the shotgun. Robinson is off to his right. Penix gets the snap. He's back against the four-man rush. Penix looks, throws right side numbers, caught by Pitts, tries to duck back inside, and he's tackled at the 32-yard line. That'll be a yard shy of the first down. And a third down and one coming up for Atlanta now. Buchanan again with the tackle.
2: Got options here, though, on third and one. I think you've got every opportunity to use Bijan Robinson in a running play here, something out to the perimeter for him. They were able to convert on that third and long. These are the situations you want on third down.
1: Both Brian and Bijan Robinson are in the backfield. Boy, they're in the old-school T formation. Penix is under center. Two receivers out to the right. Penix takes the snap. Penix back to pass. Sets his feet. Looks. Throws down the right side number. Sliding catch made. Inside the 20-yard line. It's London. They'll mark him down around the 17. Hamilton was in coverage, gain of 15, and the Falcons convert again.
2: I'm almost thinking that would have been four down territory, too. Instead of going with a running play on third and one, they take the shot with Drake London coming out on a deep speed out. And again, the timing from Michael Penix, as soon as he comes out of his break, the football beats Kyle Hamilton there.
1: From the Baltimore 16, first down and 10. Two receivers stacked left, one right. Penix under center. Bijan Robinson is the lone back. Play clock shows five. Penix puts his hands under center. He takes the snap. He'll hand it off. Robinson running out to the right side. And he pops up in the air. Roquan Smith grabs him around the ankles and is able to bring him down for no gain on the play. And that'll bring up second down and 10. Clock moving. 8:34 to go. Falcons 17. Ravens 15. Even a Falcons field goal here would force the Ravens to have to score a touchdown. London splits out wide to the left. Three tight ends to the right. Penix under center on second down and 10. Brings Warner in motion from the right. Takes the snap. Penix back to pass. Looking. Throws deep down the middle of the field. Into traffic. And it's incomplete. And a flag is down. He threw it in the area of Pitts. Buchanan and Humphrey were in coverage. And the flag comes out.
2: Saw where he was trying to go with the football here. Tries to sneak this one into some really tight.
25: After discussion, there is no foul for defensive pass interference.
1: Rack, I know the fans hate it. I think this is the right call. Looking at the replay,
2: yeah.
1: Teddy Buchanan just turned his head to look at the football, and Pitts ran through his back. You do not have to give the receiver a lane to run.
2: Yeah, and in real time, Ryan, I actually didn't even think it was a pass interference either. And then when we saw the replay, Buchanan just kind of like turns back to the football. There was nothing that really forced Kyle Pitts off of his mark. They end up picking up the flag.
1: That's a good job by the officials. So a third down and 10. Trips left, single man right. Penix in the shotgun, Bijan Robinson to his right. Penix points out to his left. Play clock shows five. Penix gets the snap. He's back to pass. He's looking. Under pressure. Throws deep left corner of the end zone. Incomplete. That ball kind of floated on him. Calais Campbell is down on his knees. It looks like he's asking for a holding flag that he's not going to get. And on fourth down, the field goal team is coming out.
2: Yeah, it looked like Jake Matthews kind of got pushed into the back of Michael Penix here. Calais Campbell got some pressure as well. He kind of falls down by the knees of Michael Penix, just not able to step into this throw.
1: So this will be a 30-40-yard attempt for Nick Folk, who has made 102 straight from inside of 40 yards. Here's the snap, the spot. Folk's kick is on the way. It is right down the middle and good. And the Falcons' lead is 5 with 8:03 to go. It's Atlanta 20, Baltimore 15. This is Westwood One's coverage of the National Football League.
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1: 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Falcons 20, Ravens 15. Ravens will get the ball back after holding the Falcons to a Nick Folk field goal. Chris Moore and LaJonte Wester back deep to return the full kickoff. Folk on the approach, high end over end kick. So it'll be taken by Wester around the 2, across the 5 to the 10, up to the 15, to the 20, up to the 25, a little lane to the 30, and he spins his way to about the 32-yard line. And that's where the Ravens will start. First down and 10, Sidney Brown, the special teams tackle. So the Baltimore offense back out. Tyler Huntley, 13 to 20, 121 yards and a touchdown. Derrick Henry, very workmanlike, 15 carries for 64 yards tonight.
2: And I kind of talked about one of my keys was Tyler Huntley was going to have to make a few plays, make a few critical plays in this game. And to be quite honest, I don't think he has yet.
1: Huntley under center. Henry is the single back. First out of 10. Here's a handoff. This is Henry slicing off the right side. And Henry stumbles his way across the 35 to the 36-yard line. Divine Diablo with the stop. Gain of 4. That'll bring up second down and 6. Now, plenty of time for the Ravens to keep using this running game. Remember, coming into tonight, the Falcons were allowing 48.3 rushing yards per game. Fewest in the NFL. The Ravens have run for 171 tonight, and yet find themselves trailing by 5. Huntley lines up in the shotgun with Henry to his right. 2 receivers left, 1 right. Second down and 6. Ball at the Ravens 36. Here's the snap. They're going to hand it off to Henry running between the hash marks, and there's not much there. Henry gets a couple of yards out to about the 38. Jared Ivey with the tackle. Gain of 2. And now a third down and 4 for Baltimore as we tick down inside 7 minutes to go.
2: Ivey gets a little bit of revenge after he ends up taking that stiff arm on the Derrick Henry touchdown a couple of drives ago. He's the one that ends up slicing in there to get the tackle for a very short game.
1: So a third down and 4. Ravens are 6 of 12 on third down tonight. Huntley in the shotgun with Justice Hill to his right. 3 receivers and a bunch to the left. Flowers single man right. Huntley motions out to his left. Takes the snap. Back to pass. Looks left. Throws left. Got a man. Andrews leaping up. Can't make the catch. It was knocked away at the end by Xavier Watts. Andrews had his hands on the ball and Watts was able to punch it out. And the Ravens will have to punt.
2: And that's the second time that we've seen Mark Andrews with a ball that looked like it was going to be in his hands. One for a 2-point conversion. This one likely for a first down. And right at the last second, Xavier Watts ends up flying in there, gets his left arm on the football to break that ball loose.
1: Eckley to punt. Zechariah Branch standing back around the 15-yard line. Here's the snap. Eckley gets it away. High twisting kick. Branch moving to his right, runs up, signals for a fair catch and makes it around the 19-yard line. And that's where the Falcons will have it when we return after a 43-yard punt. 6:23 to go in Atlanta. Falcons 20, Ravens 15. 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
8: 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Falcons with a 5-point lead in the fourth quarter. They start first and 10 at their own 18. Penix in the shotgun, gets the snap, he's back to pass, Penix looking, pocket collapsing, throws short, right, incomplete, off the hands of Brian Robinson, and if Trenton Simpson had his head up, he might have had a pick. He was focused in on Robinson. It'll bring up second and 10, and the Falcons dodge a bullet.
10: Yeah, sometimes you get defensive backs that they're more coached to look at the football, and they're trying to make the interception, whereas linebackers are trying to break the football loose. They're trying to make the big hit. I agree with you. If Simpson was looking for the ball there, that might have been a pick.
8: Twin receivers left and right on second and 10. Bijan Robinson back in the ball game. He lines up to the right of Penix, who's in the gun. Here's the snap. Penix back, looking right. Pressure coming. Screen left, and it's dropped by Robinson. Boy, you don't see that very often. Penix dropping that off to Bijan Robinson around the 15-yard line, and he just flat dropped it. Roquan Smith was in the area, and now it'll be third and 10 with 6:13 to go.
10: Yeah, and I definitely think that that would have been tackled for probably close to no gain because Travis Jones had sniffed that out. He had looped outside, and he was kind of just mirroring Bijan Robinson. It looked like he was going to be right there to make a play.
8: Well, this is where the Falcons had a couple of big conversions on that last drive. Third down and 10. Two receivers left, one right. Robinson in the backfield, but well out to the right of Penix. Here's the snap. Penix back to throw. He's looking. He double clutches. Fires right side. Caught at the 20. Spinning back inside. Branch 25. Out to the sideline. 30. 35 to the 40. Finally crunched up at the 43. Marlon Humphrey and Roquan Smith combine on the tackle, but only after Branch has a catch and run up to the 41. A gain of 23.
10: Falcons still trying to find a way to get Zachariah Branch involved in the game plan. Michael Penix sees that he's got cover two man. So two safeties deep, but he saw that there was a man running with his motion across the formation. Then you just got to find the best matchup, get the ball in his hands, and Zachariah Branch makes the first person miss for a first down.
8: First and 10, Falcons at their own 41. They convert again on third and long. Penix under center, Bijan Robinson the running back. Here's the snap. Robinson gets the handoff, runs left to the hash marks, and he is wrapped up and dropped by Calais Campbell. Malachi Starks was there as well, loss of a yard. That'll bring up second down and 11.
10: Calais Campbell finding that edge and getting into the backfield, but you mentioned Malachi Starks. He ends up coming from the backside, so Bijan Robinson so good at trying to cut things back to the opposite side. Malachi Starks right there to cut it down.
8: Second down, 11. Clock moving down to 5:08 to go in the game. Falcons 20, Ravens 15. Two receivers stack right, one left. Penix in the shotgun sends Bijan Robinson out in motion to the right end of the line. Penix bends toward the line of scrimmage, gets the snap, back to throw against the four-man rush, throws down the left side numbers. That's caught across the 50-yard line, and that'll be a first down. A strike thrown in there to Drake London, and the Falcons move the sticks again on a gain of 12.
10: That connection right there has

0: been the difference maker for this Falcons offense over the last couple of weeks, is getting Drake London involved in the game plan and getting the ball into his hands, because he's just got this knack for making the big play. We've seen that tonight, many of them on third down. He finds the opening in that zone, and him and Penix connect again.
1: All six catches for Drake London tonight have come for more than 10 yards. First down and 10 from the Baltimore 48. Tight ends on either end of the line. Single receiver London out to the right. Penix under center, gets the snap. He's back on a play fake. Sets his feet. Slides right. Throws right sideline. Got a man. Sliding catch made at the 35-yard line. Getting up and then wrestled down at the 35 is Charlie Warner. That's the first catch of the year for Warner. Simpson made the tackle. It's good for a first down.
0: They tried to get the ball to him earlier in the game, but this time he ends up sneaking out the right side of the formation, but so many people are focused in on Bijan Robinson. He ends up finding an opening and catches that ball before it hits the ground.
1: From the Baltimore 35, first down and 10. Receivers left and right, two tight ends on the left end of the line. Bijan Robinson is the running back. Penix puts his hands under center, play clock down to 9. Imagine the Falcons want to use as much time as possible here. Penix motions out to his left, takes the snap. He's back, handed off Robinson on a draw along the right hash, and Robinson able to work his way forward down to about the 32-yard line. Give him 3 yards on that. Travis Jones the tackle. It'll bring up second down and 7. And the Ravens have no choice here. They have to hold the Falcons to a field goal.
0: It looks like somebody is still down for the Ravens, needing some attention here from the training staff.
1: They will come out and take a look. That might be Jones.
0: Yeah, I think that was 98, Travis Jones.
1: So the training staff out. The clock will stop with 3:04 to go. And a second down and 7 coming up. It would be about a 50-yard field goal from here. Don't miss all the NFL action next Thursday on Amazon Prime Video when the Seattle Seahawks meet the Denver Broncos. Of course, you can also hear that game right here on many of these same stations on the Westwood One Sports app or online at westwoodonesports.com. Broncos won today. Sean Payton's back calling plays in what may be the least surprising decision of this NFL season. Meanwhile, the Seahawks lost a tight game to the 49ers today, and if you didn't see the end, the last play is going to be dissected like the Zapruder film to see if Cooper Kupp got a first down, which Seattle was adamant he did. The 49ers were adamant he did not. The officials agreed with San Francisco, and the 49ers remain undefeated. They're now 5-0.
0: Well, you've created that excitement because I did not see the end of it, so now I want to go look at it.
1: Well, you're only going to see it about 187 times tomorrow morning from every possible angle, including, is the Goodyear blimp still in existence? They probably have a shot from there.
0: I'm sure they do.
1: Travis Jones able to walk off under his own power, but walking very gingerly over toward the Ravens bench. They put the clock back to 3:09. Brad Allen making sure everybody is set, and he will wind the clock now with the Falcons in the huddle. Second down and 7. Ball is at the Baltimore 32-yard line. Brian Robinson, the running back, lines up deep behind Penix. Three receivers bunched to the right. One of those, Austin Hooper, goes in motion to the left. Penix taking his time. Play clock at 8. Penix gets the snap. He's going to hand it off to Brian Robinson between the hash marks. And he's able to fall forward down to about the 30-yard line. And the Ravens are going to take a timeout. They'll stop the clock. It shows 2:34. I think they're going to put a little more time back on. Nnamdi Matabike made the stop. It's the first timeout called by Baltimore before a third down and 5. And they will put 4 seconds back on the game clock. The copyright of tonight's broadcast on Westwood One is owned by the NFL on behalf of its member clubs. All rights to this broadcast are reserved, and any rebroadcast, recording, retransmission, or any other use of this broadcast without the express written permission of the National Football League is strictly prohibited. Well, this is huge. Third down and 5 with 2:38 to go. The Ravens can get a stop. Even if the Falcons make the field goal, the Ravens would have a chance to tie with a touchdown and a 2-point conversion. Falcons get the first down here, and the Ravens are in a world of hurt. Three receivers left, single man right. Penix in the shotgun with Bijan Robinson to his right. Robinson moves from the right of Penix, now off to his left. Penix bends toward the line of scrimmage. He wants the snap. He's got it. Blitz coming. Penix back, throws short right. Robinson can't make the catch. It lands on the turf. Incomplete. Boy, the Ravens brought the house, and Penix backpedaling, tried to dump it off to Bijan Robinson and just couldn't get it to him. And that will bring out the field goal team.
0: Yeah, just not able to get enough on this football. Still almost thought that Bijan Robinson would reel it in, but it looked like he kind of almost started backpedaling upfield like he knew he was going to catch it. Just was not able to get that ball at the turf.
1: So Nick Folk comes on. This will be a 48-yard attempt for Folk to make it an 8-point game with 2:35 to go. Here's the snap, the spot. The kick from the veteran is on the way, and it is good. Nick Folk drills it through, and with 2:31 to go, the Falcons have an 8-point lead on top of the Ravens, 23-15. 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
1: 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All right, 2:31 to go. Ravens have two timeouts, so plenty of time. 23-15 game. Ravens need a touchdown and a two-point conversion. All night long, we've talked about the Ravens' ability to run the football, which is still, I think, in play here, Rack. But it just feels like at some point they're going to have to hit a big pass play.
0: Yeah, I mean, I think the running game is in play, but this is the situation in the NFL where your quarterback's got to go give you a chance to get back in this game. As we know, they're going to need a touchdown and a two-point conversion. But I've been kind of calling for it all game where Tyler Huntley's going to have to make a couple critical throws, but it looks like it's going to have to come in this final 2:31 of the game. If he's going to march his down and ultimately put the ball into the end zone, I don't think it's going to happen by just strictly running the ball.
1: Nick Folk to kick it away. Moore and Wester are back deep. First thing the Ravens could use is a good return to start with some decent field position. Falcons looking for a third consecutive win. Boy, a couple of weeks ago when they were 0-2 and had scored 16 points and had three straight primetime games coming up, everybody around the country was thinking, uh-oh. But suddenly the Falcons have turned this thing around. Folk on the approach. High end over end kickoff. Wester will take this one on the run at the 5, across the 10, up to the 15, to the 20-yard line. 25 takes a hit just shy of the 30. He is dropped. Excellent play on special teams there. And the Ravens will have it just inside the 30-yard line. That was Josh Woods who got down to make the hit. So here comes Huntley now. 13 to 21 for 121 yards. And I mentioned they might need a big pass play, Rack. If not a big pass play, at least a consistent passing game, which they have not had the entire night.
0: Yeah, I mean, there really hasn't been a whole lot of explosiveness. I mean, we've seen in the passing game, Rashad Bateman's got a catch of 19 yards. It's the longest they've had in the game.
1: Derrick Henry is on the bench. Shotgun snap. Huntley back. Under pressure. Steps up. Moving to his right. Huntley going to try to run. Flag flies. He spins out to the 30-yard line. It's a gain of a yard, and a penalty flag is down, which the Falcons say is against Baltimore. Billy Bowman, the tackle. And it is going to be a hold against the Ravens. And that is an inauspicious start to this drive.
5: Holding. Offense, number 51. 10-yard penalty. First down.
1: Emory Jones getting the start at guard tonight with Andrew Voorhees inactive.
0: Yeah, Ryan, that's kind of the gift and the curse of having a mobile quarterback, right? You've got your offensive line. They're fighting. They're trying to protect. And then as soon as Tyler Huntley tucks this football down, what happens is the defender reacts. And the offensive linemen are still grabbing onto the jerseys, and they're not able to separate in time before the official calls them for holding.
1: First and 10 now, Ravens at their own 19. Two receivers stack right, two receivers left. Low shotgun snap, handled by Huntley, looking left, in trouble, spins out to his right, steps up in the pocket, now moving to his left again, outside the numbers, flips his hips, throws down the field, and that one is caught! Flowers with the catch at the 45. He's thrown down. There's a penalty flag down. It's going to be pass interference against Atlanta. Tyler Huntley moving all over the place, bought himself time, and found Zay Flowers down the field for a gain of 26.
5: Pass interference. Defense, number 31. By rule, the ball is placed at the spot of the foul. Automatic. First down.
1: So they're going to move the ball to midfield. And boy, Tyler Huntley that time, he did his best Lamar Jackson impersonation.
0: Well, that's one of those critical plays that you need from your quarterback. He keeps this play alive, rolls out to his left, and then he's able to find Zay Flowers. And then right at the last second, Xavier Watts ends up grabbing his undershirt. And that's where he gets called for the pass interference.
1: They just respotted the ball back to the Ravens 47-yard line. They had it at midfield. Now with the Baltimore 47. Trips right, single man left, 2:05 to go. Huntley is in the shotgun, takes the snap. He's back to pass. He looks left, throws left on the slant. Diving catch made just shy of the 40-yard line by Rashad Bateman. That's right at the first down marker, and that will bring us to the two-minute warning. So Tyler Huntley with back-to-back completions, and the Ravens are on the move with 2 minutes to go. It's the Falcons 23, the Ravens 15. 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
1: 2 minutes to go in Atlanta. Falcons 23, Ravens 15. Ravens have moved the ball to the Atlanta 42, still with two timeouts in their back pocket. Back-to-back big passing plays for this Ravens offense. They needed it big time. They've gotten it on the last couple.
0: Yeah, they were able to get some chunk plays downfield after a penalty to start the drive on holding really backed them up and put them in a difficult situation. But they get out of that and then some. Remember, with two timeouts remaining, Baltimore still has to score a touchdown and convert for two to tie this game up.
1: First down and 10, Ravens at the Atlanta 42-yard line, moving left to right. Ball is on the far side, left hash. Huntley in the shotgun, Justice Hill to his right. Three receivers right, including Flowers, who goes in motion now to the left. Huntley lifts his left leg. He gets the shotgun snap. He's back to throw. Looks left. Throws left. Caught by Flowers inside the 40-yard line. Down to about the 38. Gain of four. Xavier Watts the tackle. Second down and six. Clock moving. 149, 148 to go. Again, the Ravens have two timeouts. They trail 23-15. Huntley lines up in the shotgun. Two receivers right. One to the left. Huntley gets the snap, back to pass, looking left, throws left, on the numbers, caught by Bateman, collapses down with a first down, just inside the 30 at the 29. Watts on the tackle, and the Ravens moving, 1:27 to go, gain of 7, first and 10 Baltimore. Huntley in the gun, two receivers right, two left, including Andrews, who's in the left slot. Here's the snap, Huntley back, looks left, throws left, Andrews is there, makes the catch, and he is ridden out of bounds on the far side. They will wind the clock because Andrews was going backwards when he went out of bounds. Harold Perkins with the tackle, they're going to mark him at the 27-yard line, so it's a gain of three, second down and seven, we're inside a minute to go. Huntley in the shotgun, two receivers right, two to the left. Huntley looks out to his right, wants the shotgun snap. He's got it, back to pass, throws left side, caught by Bateman, spins outside of the 10, and he's down to around the 6. First and goal, Baltimore, Mike Hughes in coverage, timeout called by Atlanta with 38 seconds to go, and the Ravens have a first and goal. And for a minute, it looked like Bateman might go all the way to the end zone.
0: Yeah, he ends up making this catch, and Mike Hughes is in coverage, and when Hughes comes up, tries to make the tackle, he takes the wrong angle. Bateman spins out of it, and he almost has a chance to get this one into the end zone, but still gets the first down, gets inside the 10-yard line, and now Baltimore in business with 44 seconds, still two timeouts left, knocking on the door, putting this ball into the end zone.
1: Hughes is down on the play. Kevin Stefanski took a timeout. They have put the clock at 44 seconds, and they attend to Mike Hughes. Boy, isn't it amazing? I mean, for three and more than a half quarters, the Ravens just couldn't get anything going, and all of a sudden, Tyler Huntley has just found a rhythm here. Everything going to his left, and they've been able to move the ball down the field, put themselves in a first and goal with the ball resting between the 7 and the 8.
0: Not only that, but Atlanta's going to be a little bit shorthanded here in the secondary because C.J. Henderson had a groin injury earlier, which brought Avion Terrell into play corner, and now with Mike Hughes going out, that's going to bring Mike Ford in, who's primarily a special teams player, to play that next defensive back position.
1: First and goal from the 7. I wondered if maybe Henry would come back in now, but he is still on the bench. Huntley will line up in the shotgun. Justice Hill to his left. Three receivers right, one left. Huntley puts his hands to either side of his helmet. Play clock down to 3. Here's the snap. Huntley back, looks left, throws to the end zone. It is caught! Touchdown, Ravens! Devontae Walker made the catch on a back shoulder throw, and with 40 seconds to go, the Ravens have a chance to tie down 23-21.
0: And Tyler Huntley sees the matchup that he likes as Mike Ford comes out. He ends up in man-to-man coverage out on the perimeter with no help over top. They throw it right at him, and Devontae Walker makes the catch for a touchdown. Now comes the ever-so-important two-point conversion.
1: The Ravens went for two earlier. They had Mark Andrews wide open. He had the ball in his hands, got hit, and the ball got popped loose. Ravens will put the ball on the left hash at the 2-yard line. They need this to tie the game. Huntley in the gun, Justice Hill to his right. Three receivers, including Andrews right, single man to the left, and the Ravens are going to take a timeout. So Jesse Minter uses one of his two remaining timeouts. They want to talk about this before they go for the all-important two-point conversion to tie. Are you at all surprised, Derek, that Derrick Henry is not on the field right now?
0: A little bit, but that leads me to believe that they're trying to throw this football and they want Justice Hill in and what he does for them in the passing game. If he ends out on a flare or if they end up trying to run like some type of trio or trips formation and they end up running him out of the backfield on a short little flat route because he gives them a lot of option with his quickness in the passing game.
1: So the Ravens, well, now Henry is coming into the game. He had been on the sideline. They're changing a lot of personnel now.
0: Yeah, they completely changed this play call here.
1: They're bringing in more of a heavy look. The Ravens will huddle up. They'll come to the line of scrimmage, and Henry is lined up as the Wildcat. Tyler Huntley is split wide right. Henry gets the snap, running left, trying to turn the corner, cuts it up. He's in, and we are tied. Derrick Henry takes it in for 2, and the game is tied at 23. They went to the Wildcat earlier, and Henry lost a couple of yards. This time running wide left, was able to cut it up and dive in to tie the game.
0: Well, Mike Hughes comes back into the game, and he's the only one that has a chance to make a play. Henry sticks his left foot in the ground, and Mike Hughes ends up whiffing on the tackle as Henry ends up getting across the goal line for the two-point conversion.
1: You could almost see the wheels turning in Derrick Henry's head. He was looking at the pylon, and then he went, wait a minute. I weigh 260 pounds. I am running through somebody.
0: Yeah, he weighs 190 pounds. I like that matchup. Let's get north and south. Yeah,
1: forget this running to the corner thing. I'm just going to run over somebody. Now, still 40 seconds to go, and the Falcons have 2 timeouts. So there is plenty of time here for Michael Penix. This game is far from over.
0: Exactly. The same situation we just talked about for the Ravens is that the Falcons are hoping they can get some type of a return here to get some decent field position, maybe one less first down that they have to get.
1: So Tyler Loop to kick it away. Loop on the approach, end over end kickoff. Brian Robinson backing up at the 2. Out across the 10-yard line to the 15, up to the 20, and he will go down shy of the 25. Great kick coverage by the Ravens. And the rookie, Ethan Burke, was right in the middle of it. 34 seconds remain. Falcons have two timeouts. They're going to start 23-yard line. What do you look for here from Atlanta?
0: Well, first of all, you got to get the protection up front because it's been leaky at certain times tonight. This is a good defensive front from Baltimore, so you got to make sure you have good pass protection. But to me, this ball's going in the direction of Drake London. You've got to find a way defensively, if you're here at the Ravens, is that Drake London is not the one that beats you.
1: Trips right. London is the widest man. Penix in the gun. Bijan Robinson to his left. First and 10, Falcons from their own 23. Penix gets the shotgun snap. Back against the four-man rush. Plenty of time in the pocket. Throws down the right side. Caught at the 40-yard line. That's Jahan Dotson. He'll be dropped there by Nate Wiggins, and the Falcons will take time with 26 seconds remaining. Gain of 17 on the throw to the veteran Dotson.
0: Yeah, excellent pass protection there. Juwan Taylor's the right tackle. He ends up having no help over the top, no running backs, and he ends up doing a great job of anchoring down to make sure the defensive end does not get in the face of Michael Penix. Plenty of time for this route to develop as he ends up finding Jahan Dotson on a little bit of a speed out going toward the Atlanta Falcons sideline. They get the catch, the completion, the first down, and the timeout.
1: Nick Folk's career long is 58. That means the Falcons would be looking at needing to get around the Ravens' 40-yard line. Right now, they're at their own 40, first and 10, 27 seconds to go. One timeout for Atlanta, 23-23 game. Penix in the shotgun, Bijan Robinson to his left, three receivers left, one right, that's Pitts. Penix gets the snap, fakes the handoff, he rolls to his left, plants his feet, rush coming, he's hit, fumbled the ball! He fumbled, it's recovered by Atlanta inside the 35 at the 34, and the Falcons will take their final timeout. Tavius Robinson with the sack knocked it loose, and fortunately for Atlanta, they were able to get back on the ball, and Penix is down.
0: Gosh, you had a lot going on there. First of all,
7: Atlanta
0: so fortunate they get on top of this ball. If the Ravens get on top of it, they're already in field goal range. Atlanta recovers it, but even more concerning is Michael Penix needing attention from the training staff. He's up on his feet now, but he's going to have to come off for at least a snap.
1: Ryan Neusel, the center, recovered it. Penix is jogging off. He took a shot from Tavius Robinson, who came around the edge almost untouched. And now Tua Tagovailoa is coming in the game. This will be his Atlanta debut. Remember, Tagovailoa was going to start earlier in the year, and then he came up with an oblique injury. 19 seconds to go, second down and 20. The Falcons now out of timeouts. The ball is back at Atlanta's 31-yard line. Tagovailoa in the shotgun, Bijan Robinson to his left. Now Robinson motions out of the backfield to the right side with Jahan Dotson. Tagovailoa gets the snap. He's back against a three-man rush. Tua steps up, throws short left, caught by Robinson, runs to the 40, up to the 45, and he steps out of bounds with 13 seconds to go. Roquan Smith ran him out of bounds. Catch and run of 14. And now a third down and six, and Penix is coming back into the ballgame.
0: Great job there from Tua finding Bijan Robinson coming across the field, getting the ball out in front of him so he can keep running and get out of bounds after that catch.
1: Penix will line up in the shotgun. Bijan Robinson to his left. Three receivers right, one left. Remember, if the Falcons complete something in bounds, they're going to have to get up and spike the ball, and now the Ravens are going to take a timeout. They want to make sure they're on the same page here defensively. Boy, for a game that was kind of ugly through the first three quarters, it has turned into an exciting finish here tonight. Falcons trying to find a way to win it. Ravens trying to force overtime.
0: Yeah, and this is where you've got to be talking to Michael Penix here and make sure that when he steps back in the huddle, everybody knows that what you just said, Ryan, if this ball is completed inbounds, that they are racing back. You hand the ball to the official, you race back to the line of scrimmage. This 13 seconds is going to be tight.
1: In other words, the exact opposite of everything the Commanders did earlier
0: exactly.
1: Today. Third down and six. Ball at the Falcons, 45. Penix in the shotgun. Bijan Robinson to his left. Three receivers left. Pitts single man to the right. He's tight to the line of scrimmage. Penix gets the snap. He's back to pass. Rush coming. Steps up. Hit as he throws to the sideline. Incomplete. It got into the Ravens bench. There was a receiver in the area, Zacchaeus. And now with 8 seconds left, it's fourth down. And that's going to bring the punt team out. Tavius Robinson again applied the pressure.
0: Baltimore gets exactly what they need in that situation, getting some pressure up front, getting to the quarterback, and not allowing Atlanta to even have an opportunity to get that ball in field goal range.
1: So Jake Bailey will punt. Ravens are in a punt safe here. Here's the snap, and Bailey gets it away. He just hits an absolute bomb that is headed toward the end zone. That almost went all the way through the end zone. And the clock shows zeros, and we are headed to overtime here in Atlanta. The Falcons and Ravens tied at 23. So we'll keep it here for the coin toss. Remember now, the overtime rules. We'll have the coin toss. Whoever wins it, of course, will have the option. Do they want the ball? Do they want a kick? Both teams get an opportunity to possess the ball unless the first team to get it scores a touchdown or there is a defensive safety. Now, in college track, you always play defense first, always. In the NFL, a lot of coaches have gone that way, to play defense first. There is a small minority that thinks you should take the ball first in overtime. So we'll see how these coaches feel about it based on the coin toss.
5: Well played game. This is the same coin as before, heads and tails. Remember, we're now going to play an overtime period of up to 10 minutes in which each team will have the opportunity to possess the ball unless on that first opening drive there's a safety that is scored. Each team will be given two timeouts. The replay official will institute all replay reviews, and fourth quarter timing rules are in effect. If the game is tied at the end of the 10 minutes, it will be recorded as a tie. Everybody on the same page? All right, let's do it. Can I have your option, heads or tails? The call is tails. And it is tails. Okay? And just go to the kick. Perfect. Baltimore will receive.
1: So Baltimore won the toss, and Jesse Minner wants the football. 23-23 game, overtime coming up. You're listening to Sunday Night Football on Westwood One.
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1: 23-23 game, overtime in Atlanta. Ravens will get the ball. They won the toss, and they elected to play offense first. By the way, when I was explaining the overtime rules, Brad Allen did it correctly. I think I mistakenly said both teams possess the ball unless the first team to have it scores a touchdown. That's not right. Both teams get the ball unless there is a safety on that opening possession. Then the game would be over. So Nick Folk will kick it away. Chris Moore and LaJonte Wester back deep. 23-23 game. Ravens tied the game with 40 seconds to go and then got the two-point conversion.
0: That two-minute drill from Tyler Huntley and the Ravens, their best offensive drive of the evening, able to make some completions down the field. Not only getting the touchdown, but also getting the Derrick Henry two-point conversion to tie the game.
1: And you wonder if Tyler Huntley could carry over that momentum. I mean, he really struggled most of the night, but that last drive, he was terrific. Had a poise on that last drive that we really had not seen the rest of the game.
0: Well, remember, it started with a holding penalty. Backed him up to first and 20.
1: Bulk on the approach, End over end kickoff. This one will be taken by Wester at the 4-yard line. Near side numbers 10, 15, angles right to the 20, up to the 25-yard line. Finds a lane across the 30, and he's out to about the 32. And that's where the Ravens will have it. First down and 10. 10-minute overtime period. If we're still tied at the end of this 10 minutes, then it will go in the books as a tie. We've already had one of those today in the NFL. The aforementioned Washington Commanders tying the New York Giants. Ravens moving from right to left. Huntley will line up under center. Henry running back. Two receivers stacked left. Single man to the right. Matt Hibner, the tight end, comes in motion into the backfield now. Ravens in an offset eye. Here's the snap and a handoff to Derrick Henry. Starts right, bends it back left. Room to run, 35. He's out to the 40-yard line, and he leans forward to the 41. That's 9 yards on the first overtime carry for Derrick Henry. Xavier wants the tackle. That'll bring up second down and one. Henry now with 79 yards rushing on 18 carries tonight.
0: That hasn't been a dominant performance from Derrick Henry, but so many of those type of plays, Ryan, when it's first down, Henry gets the ball, it's 9 or 10 yards. He pushes this one to the right, but sees a backside cut, gets into the secondary, ends up finding a couple of safeties before they get him down on the ground.
1: Second down and a yard. Huntley under center, Henry is the single back. Receiver in motion from the right. Huntley takes the snap. Handoff. Henry again bending back to the left. This time he is stoned. Jervon Dexter was right there to bring him down at the 39-yard line. That'll be a loss of a couple on the play. And now it'll be third down and three. The Falcons were saying that the Ravens moved. Now they're lucky that the officials didn't throw the flag.
0: It was almost like the Falcons' defensive linemen were standing up, lobbying for a call. But then once they got back down to their three-point stance, the Ravens weren't quite ready to fire off the ball.
1: Third down and three. Slot right, single receiver to the left. Andrews goes in motion from the left end of the line to the right end of the line. Huntley points out to his left. Justice Hill is the running back. Huntley wants the shotgun snap. He's got it. He throws quickly right side, caught by Andrews, angles to the middle of the field, and he's out near midfield. They'll mark him down at the Baltimore 49. Bates with a tackle. It's a gain of 10.
0: Now Tyler Huntley sees the pressure coming from this Atlanta Falcons defense and realizes he's got to get that ball out of his hands. And Mark Andrews, who's had a couple of moments that he wants to forget, it's a couple of balls knocked away, ends up making a really critical first down catch to keep this drive going.
1: Ravens bring in an extra offensive lineman. Carson Vinson checks in. First down and 10, Ravens at their own 49. Huntley under center. Henry is the single running back. Now an offset eye. Here's the snap. They're going to toss it to Henry. Running right. Cuts it up along the numbers. And he's across the 50. In the Falcons territory to the 48-yard line. Gain of 3. Jesse Bates the tackle. Second down and 7. Clock moving. 7:33 to go in overtime. And a 23-23 game.
0: At what point does Declan Doyle take a shot downfield in the passing game? He's been running it. Throws have been very low to mid-range. Does he end up taking that shot downfield? Zay Flowers or Rashad Bateman. See if he can get a chunk play.
1: Second down 7. Ravens will go empty here with 3 receivers left, 2 to the right, including Justice Hill. Now Hill sprints in motion across the formation. Here's the snap. Huntley back, looks left, throws short left. It's Flowers on the screen just outside the hash marks. And he's able to fall forward for about a yard on the play. That'll bring up third down. Kendall Daniels with the tackle. They ran Hill out wide rack trying to draw attention and threw it back inside to Zay Flowers.
0: Yeah, trying to see if they can get the defense to fly all the way out that direction, and then Flowers slides back inside. But good discipline as they get out of the stack, as we call it. The defensive lineman redirecting away from their rushes upfield to find the football and get in on the tackle.
1: Third down and 6. They need the Atlanta 41 for a first down. 3 receivers to the right, single man left. Huntley back in the shotgun, motions out to his left. Hill is the running back. Huntley clapping his hands, gets the snap, back to pass, fires right, on the slant, caught by Flowers. Can he get to the line to gain? He spins, and it looks like he may have it. The signal is first down. Divine Diablo made the stop. Flowers caught that shy of the line to gain, was able to power forward, and he moves the sticks.
0: Atlanta's showing a lot of pressure here, but Diablo comes out and drops back into coverage, and he's the one that ultimately ends up making the tackle, but it's not before Zay Flowers gets enough. He was short initially, but his second effort gets back upfield and gets just enough to pick up that first down.
1: Henry back in the ball game, first down and 10 from the Atlanta 41. Huntley under center, three receivers bunch left. Here's the snap. Huntley back on a play fake, rolling left, under pressure, steps up, now runs back to his right along the hash marks, and he dives forward. And he gets down to about the 39-yard line, gain of two. Kendall Daniels with the tackle. Second down and eight, clock moving, 5:20, 5:19 to go in overtime, and a 23-23 game. This is the first possession of OT. The Falcons will get a chance at the end of this possession.
0: Obviously, ball security is going to be so important here for whether it's Derrick Henry, Justice Hill, Tyler Huntley running the football. Cannot afford a turnover here.
1: Ravens again bring in an extra offensive lineman. Henry is the single back. Huntley goes under center on second down and eight from the Atlanta 39. Here's the snap. Handoff. Henry runs the right hash. Has a lane 35. Powering forward. Moving the pile down to the 30. First down. Still going forward. And all the way down to the 27. That is vintage Derrick Henry. He got hit and just kept those powerful legs churning. He moved everybody forward for a gain of 12.
0: Well, Divine Diablo is the first one to make contact, but he's trying to shed a block. And then once he gets Derrick Henry, he's all up on his shoulder pads. So Henry's able to get that leverage underneath, and he just keeps his legs pumping. But then the rest of the offensive line came to push the pile for probably another 4 or 5 yards.
1: Huntley under center, two receivers stacked to the left. Offset eye behind him. Henry is the tailback and movement up front. Roger Rosengarten, the right tackle, jumped out of his stance. Now he's trying to say that somebody was in the neutral zone. Do the officials buy it?
5: Neutral zone infraction. Defense, number 94. 5-yard penalty. Still first down.
1: That's one of the more athletic moves I've ever seen from an offensive lineman when Rosengarten came flying out of his stance.
0: Yeah, he sees Mikael London jumping into the neutral zone, and immediately he reacts to it to draw the 5 yards.
1: So a free 5 yards for the Ravens. 4:10 to go in overtime. First down and five, the ball down at the Atlanta 22. Bateman goes wide left, Flowers wide right. Huntley under center. Henry is the running back. Here's the snap. Handoff. Henry runs along the left hash. Not a lot there, but as usual, Derrick Henry is able to fall forward at first contact. Jared Ivey was right in there. Looks like maybe just back to the line of scrimmage. Second down and five coming up.
0: Brian, this kind of goes back to what you and I were talking about during break, right before the overtime, is now the Ravens have put together over a six-minute drive here in overtime. They're sitting in field goal range already. Who knows how much time they continue to take off the clock? How much time will the Falcons have left when they get the ball?
1: Second down, five. Huntley under center, two receivers right, one left. Henry is the running back. Here's the snap. Huntley back on a play fake. Rolling right. Dumps it short. Caught by Bateman. Runs out to the sideline. Stiff arms a defender and out of bounds with the first down. Great job by Rashad Bateman using some strength. Sidney Brown finally runs him out, but only after he picks up the first down. Bateman out of bounds at the 17. A catch and run of five.
0: Yeah, Sidney Brown was in trail trying to catch up to Rashad Bateman, but he's just not able to get to him. He tries to get his hands around his waist. But again, Bateman's got enough physicality that he kind of runs through that arm tackle and gets just enough to pick up another first down for the Ravens.
1: 3:19 to go in overtime. First and 10, Baltimore. Huntley will line up under center. Two receivers left, one right. Moore in short motion from the left. Huntley takes the snap. Toss it to Henry. Running left. Outside the numbers. Henry breaks a tackle. 15, and he's out of bounds around the 10-yard line. Looks like they're going to mark him right at the 10. That would be good for a gain of 7. Diablo with the stop. It'll be second down and 3. And Henry is rapidly approaching a 100-yard rushing game.
0: On Atlanta thinking they're in pretty good position there. Samson Ebukam gets free, but he ends up missing the tackle. Just Henry just continues to run through tackles. If you're not completely there, if you can't get him around his waist, his thighs, his knees, you're going to have a hard time getting him down on the ground.
1: Second down 3 from the 10. Offset eye, Henry is the tailback, Flowers wide right, here's the snap, play fake, Huntley rolls right, looks, throws short right, caught by Andrews, turns it up to the 5, and he leans forward down to the 4, it's going to be first and goal, the Falcons are going to take a timeout. Kevin Stefanski will take time and stop the clock with 3:03 to go, but the Ravens have a first and goal at the 4.
0: Kevin Stefanski realizing what we just talked about, Ryan, that if he doesn't end up stopping this clock, they have very little time left offensively to be able to match whatever Baltimore does on this drive.
1: So one more timeout remaining for Atlanta. They put 3 seconds back on the clock. It now shows 3:06. Boy, this Ravens offense that had almost no rhythm for most of the night, at least not in the passing game, they have really found a rhythm here at the end of regulation and into overtime.
0: Sometimes the teams get off to slow starts like this, and it's almost like, Ryan, the two-minute drill is what got this Baltimore offense back in rhythm when they didn't have as much time to be slow and methodic coming out of the huddle.
1: Huntley will line up under center. Henry the single back, first and goal from the 4. Huntley gets the snap. He's back. Handed off Henry. Runs along the left hash, powering forward, and Derrick Henry is down to the 1. It's a gain of 3, and I believe Stefanski just used his last timeout. He did. Game clock shows 2:59. It'll be second and goal from the 1. Ebukam with the stop. So the Falcons now are out of timeouts, and the Ravens are on the doorstep. Now early in the game, in fact, the very first drive of the game going this way, this is where the Ravens lined up in Wildcat, and Henry lost a couple of yards. They went back to it down at the other end on the two-point conversion that forced overtime.
0: And that time it was successful. I'm kind of old school here, and I don't think you get overly creative here, Ryan. I think you turn around, you hand this ball off to 22, and you let him pound his way into the end zone.
1: They put the clock back to 3:01. And look, obviously the Ravens want to get in the end zone, but let's say Henry doesn't. It is 40 more seconds that run off the clock.
0: Exactly.
1: Huntley under center, single receiver to the right. Henry the running back. Huntley takes the snap. He'll drive forward himself, leaning towards the goal line. He is in for the touchdown. Tyler Huntley with a 1-yard touchdown plunge, and in overtime, the Ravens lead 29-23.
0: Instead of going Derrick Henry, they go back to the quarterback sneak again, which they've ran a few times in this game, just getting behind this offensive line and letting them push. And Huntley gets just enough to get across the front plane of the goal line. How about a 7-minute and 3-second drive in overtime to get a touchdown?
1: So now Tyler Loop for an all-important extra point to make it a 7-point game. Out of the hold of Ryan Eckley, Nick Moore will snap. Loop steps it off. Tells Eckley he's ready. Here's the snap, the spot. The kick is on the way. It is good. And with 2:57 to go in overtime, the Ravens lead 30-23. Man, what a turnaround for this Baltimore offense. And now their defense is looking for one more stop. A 14-play, 68-yard drive in overtime. As you mentioned, 7:03 off the clock. And this is why there are some that believe you should take the ball first in overtime. Because unlike college, where everything is even, the clock is not a factor. Now, yes, plenty of time left for the Falcons, but no timeouts, 2:57 remaining on the clock.
0: Yeah, obviously you've got to have success like Baltimore did, which is, you know, they didn't have a whole lot of offensive success. They came out the gate strong, but then they kind of stubbed their toe for, call it, a couple of quarters until late in the fourth quarter they put together a really good drive. It's almost like that's what got them back in rhythm. Jesse Minter decides to take the football there in overtime, and they put together that long, methodical drive, capping it off with a touchdown, and now really putting the pressure on Atlanta, as you mentioned, Ryan, with no timeouts left.
1: Tyler Loop will kick it away. Michael Penix has been sitting on the Falcons bench with a towel over his head. The official word from Atlanta, it's a rib injury for Penix. And his return officially is questionable. We're going to find out shortly whether he's coming out. Tua Tagovailoa has his helmet on, and he is standing right up on the sideline next to Bijan Robinson. Loop taking his time. Now we'll send an end-over-end kickoff to the far side of the field. Branch backing up, has it at the 2. Up across the 10, heads right to the 15, along the numbers to the 20, across the 25. And he'll be hit and stood up shy of the 30-yard line, and it's going to be Tua Tagovailoa at quarterback, Derek.
0: Yeah, so Michael Penix is clearly not well enough to come out here, and we saw the completion from Tua when he had to come out for one play for Michael Penix, but now it's going to be on his left arm on whether or not the Falcons are going to be able to drive the distance. Remember, as you mentioned, Ryan, he was supposed to be the starter to start the season, but the week of the opener had an oblique injury.
1: Two receivers right, one left. Here's the snap. Tua back, looks, throws down the middle. It's caught across the 5 and out near midfield goes Drake London. Well, that is the way to start if you're Atlanta. All the way up to the 48-yard line. Malachi Starks the tackle. It's a gain of 20. And Tua has come off the bench. He's gone 2 for 2.
0: Quick chunk play right out the gate. That'll definitely help as you're going to have to chew up some yards here with two and a half and running here on the clock.
1: There is a 2-minute warning in overtime. Clock moving, 2:20, 2:19 to go. Pistol formation. Robinson the running back. Receivers left and right. Tight ends on either end of the line. Robinson moves up to the right of Tagovailoa. Here's the snap. Tua is back. He's looking right, looking, throws down the middle, intercepted! It's intercepted by Kyle Hamilton, and the game is over! The Baltimore Ravens win it in overtime, 30-23. Hamilton slams the door shut with the INT. And Kyle Hamilton just took off running all the way up the tunnel. The Ravens win in overtime. 30-23 is the final. Baltimore gets the victory. The Ravens go to 4-1. Atlanta falls to 2-3.
0: That's almost like Kyle Hamilton was kind of baiting Tua into this throw. He's on the same side as Drake London. He's watching the eyes of Tua. And as soon as he ends up to unload this one, he comes back inside, undercuts this football, gets his hands on it for the game-clinching interception and the win for the Ravens.
1: Sixth career interception for Kyle Hamilton, his first of the year. And it puts this one in the books for Baltimore. And just like Bo Jackson so long ago on a Monday night, Kyle Hamilton went racing to the end zone and he just kept going right up the tunnel. He might be dressed and headed for the plane already. What a game this turned out to be.
0: When you make a play like that, I guess you do have that ability to run up the tunnel. But that's an awesome play. We talked earlier in the game about how much of a weapon he is for this defense and how he's all over. Lines up on the line of scrimmage, linebacker level, secondary, great ball skills. And he ends up making that interception to clinch the win for Baltimore.
1: Well, the Baltimore Ravens get up off the deck. They put together a drive at the end of the fourth quarter, including a two-point conversion to tie it. And then a 7-plus-minute drive after taking the ball in overtime, capped off by a Tyler Huntley quarterback sneak for the touchdown. And then on the second Falcons play, Tua Tagovailoa throws a pick to Kyle Hamilton. The game is over. The Ravens win. And Baltimore goes to 4-1 on the season. Their first 4-1 start since back in 2021. And a Baltimore team that lost a lot of close games on Sunday Night Football a year ago wins a close game in their first Sunday Night appearance this year. Disappointing loss for the Falcons. Big time win for the Ravens on the road. And it'll be a happy flight home for the guys in purple.
0: I always talk about having to compete for 60 minutes. This one they had to complete for almost 70 minutes going into overtime. And things were looking shaky early on. But really, talking about that two-minute drive at the end of the fourth quarter, I feel like is what really sparked this Ravens offense. And when they got the football in overtime, it just looked like a different team.
1: Let's go down to the field, talk with Baltimore wide receiver Zay Flowers, who had 8 catches for 53 yards. Zay, it was tough sledding a lot of the night. What got you guys going there on that final drive of the fourth quarter and then into overtime?
12: Tyler Huntley. That's who got us going, Tyler Huntley. That's all we needed. He gave us that spark that we needed in the huddle, and we went from there.
0: Well, Zay, I was going to ask you as a follow-up to that is, You know, this has not been his first start. He's filled in for Lamar when he's been resting or when he's been hurt. How much confidence did you guys have in him to start this game knowing he was going to be the starter tonight?
12: We didn't even flinch. We already knew what he was capable of, and we know what type of mentality he brings. That's why he got back to a quarterback, and that's why we didn't even hesitate when we heard he was starting.
0: Zay, talk us through that play where it's a wildcat formation for the two-point conversion, and Derrick Henry takes that football, goes off to the left-hand side. What's going through your mind at that moment?
12: Hey, he got to get in there. That's all I'm thinking about. Hopefully some people run with me, make it easier for him. Hey, he got in there. That's all that matters.
1: Hey, Zay, you guys had some big drives at the end. Got to ask you, though, about your defense. Kyle Hamilton comes up with a big play, but they had a couple of big stops to keep you guys in it here tonight.
12: Hey, that's why he's all-pro safety, man. He made plays. He run around the field. He everywhere. The defense did a great job of holding up on a lot of possessions. They moved the ball in the first half, and we stopped them a lot and held them to field goals. And we just needed to get started on offense, and that's what we did.
1: Zay, congratulations. Safe trip home. We'll see you down the road. Thanks
12: yes,
1: very
12: sir.
1: Much.
12: Thank you. Thank you. Appreciate it.
1: Zay Flowers, Baltimore wide receiver, 8 catches, 53 yards tonight, and the Baltimore Ravens on the road beat the Atlanta Falcons in overtime. 30-23 is the final score. 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
0: Scott Graham from our Westwood One studios following Sunday Night Football tonight. The Baltimore Ravens, the Atlanta Falcons. Baltimore coming in with a 3-1 record, but without their starting quarterback, Lamar Jackson. Meanwhile, the Falcons coming in with a huge turnaround in back-to-back primetime games on the road. Coming back home to take on Baltimore and try to complete the trifecta of 3 straight primetime games with a victory. Baltimore, despite not having Lamar Jackson move the ball well on their first drive, they didn't get into the end zone, but they settled for a Tyler Loop 21-yard field goal and an early 3-0 lead. It turned out it was going to be defense that would get Atlanta started in this game. After their offense sputtered, they gave the ball back to the Ravens, but the Ravens gave it right back again and put points on the scoreboard for the home team.
1: Huntley back at the shotgun, lifts his left leg, gets the snap, he's back to pass, he throws short over the middle, caught by Andrews on the left hash, he spins out toward the numbers, he lost the football, it's picked up by the Falcons, racing down the near sideline, all the way into the end zone is Jesse Bates, and for now it's a Falcons touchdown. Andrews got it knocked away by Divine Diablo, and Jesse Bates scooped it up and took it in, and that is how the Falcons claim the lead. 8:03 to go first quarter. It is 6-3 Atlanta.
0: And it did stand as a recovery and a touchdown. Nick Folk hit the extra point. Atlanta took a lead that they would hold for the better portion of the rest of this game. Tyler Loop got Baltimore back to within a point with a 51-yard field goal just north of the midway point of the second quarter. But the answer back from the Falcons at that point was a 9-play, 78-yard drive. Kyle Pitts catching a 5-yard touchdown pass from Michael Penick for the extra point, an 8-point lead. Baltimore did tack on another 51-yarder from Tyler Loop just before halftime as the clock ran out, made it a 14-9 game at the break. Now, we had been expecting to see a duel between two tremendous running backs. It looked like that was finally going to materialize when we got to the third quarter. Because Bijan Robinson, who had been bottled up throughout a good portion of the first half, broke out on a 38-yard run, and that got the Falcons going as they tried to get it down deep
14: into Baltimore territory. They succeeded in doing that. And then, in close, they had a tackle-eligible play that popped wide open for Jake Matthews. The floating pass glanced off his fingers. He missed the opportunity. It might have been a game-changing touchdown at that point. He settled for a field goal, both from 23 yards out. And that was a theme for the Falcons throughout the entire of the second half. Driving the ball, but field goals, not touchdowns. 17-9 after that field goal, but Baltimore answered right back. They got the football back at their own 26-yard line. It was Justice Hill who broke off a 47-yard run to get him going. Then it was the other running back, although not on a running play, that got Baltimore close.
1: Huntley under center, two receivers stacked right, Flowers single man left. Now Andrews motions into the backfield as the fullback. Here's the snap. Huntley back on a play fake. Sets his feet. Swings it out left side for Henry. Stiff arms the first man to the 15. 10 down to the 5. And Henry is into the end zone. Touchdown, Ravens. They throw the screen to Henry. And he gallops in from 18 yards out. 6:53 to go. Third quarter. Falcons 17. Ravens 15. Baltimore will go for two. Looking for the tie.

0: with, as you heard Ryan say, 6:53 left to go in the third quarter. Now, the opportunities were there for Atlanta, potentially, to put this game away. They had a 16-play, 74-yard drive that ate up 8.5 minutes and took us to the 8-minute mark of the fourth quarter, but had to settle for a Nick Folk field goal from 34 yards away. They had a 10-play drive that took nearly 4 minutes off the clock. And with 2:31 left to go in the ball game, they settled for a Nick Folk 48-yard field goal. It was an 8-point ball game, 23-15. And at this point, Baltimore had not done anything since that one drive in which Derrick Henry scored the second half. But Tyler Huntley brought his team downfield when it was needed. Taking over with 2:31 left to go, he took them 6 plays, 71 yards down the field, spreading the wealth among his receivers, including a big play to Zay Flowers. Ultimately, they got it down inside the 10-yard line. And that's when a back shoulder throw got the Ravens that much closer.
1: First and goal from the 7. I wondered if maybe Henry would come back in now, but he is still on the bench. Huntley will line up in the shotgun. Justice Hill to his left. 3 receivers right, 1 left. Huntley puts his hands to either side of his helmet. Play clock down to 3. Here's the snap. Huntley back, looks left, throws to the end zone. It is caught! Touchdown, Ravens! Devontae Walker made the catch on a back shoulder throw, and with 40 seconds to go, the Ravens have a chance to tie, down 23-21.
0: So Ryan's speculation about whether Derrick Henry would come back in came to fruition. After a lineup and a quick timeout before the 2-point conversion, the Ravens changed personnel. They decided they were going to go Wildcat and put the ball in the hands of number 22 to try to tie the game.
1: They'll come to the line of scrimmage, and Henry is lined up as the Wildcat. Tyler Huntley is split wide right. Henry gets the snap, running left, trying to turn the corner, cuts it up, he's in, and we are tied! Derrick Henry takes it in for 2, and the game is tied at 23. They went to the Wildcat earlier, and Henry lost a couple of yards. This time, running wide left, was able to cut it up and dive in to tie the game.
0: Well, the opportunity was there with 40 seconds left to go for the Atlanta Falcons. However, they could not get the ball into field goal range. Michael Penix actually took a shot to the ribs during that drive. And Tua Tagovailoa came in for his Falcons debut, completing a pass. Ultimately, they had to punt it away, and we went to overtime. Baltimore got the football first. And taking over at their own 32-yard line, they put on a clinic about how to handle overtime when you're a team that gets the football first. A 14-play drive that took over 7 minutes off the clock. Now, you realize that's leaving you less than 3 minutes in overtime for the Falcons to touch the ball, but Baltimore did a great job of distributing the ball. There were Derrick Henry runs, there were short throws, and from 1 yard away, the quarterback took matters into his own hands.
1: Huntley under center, single receiver to the right. Henry the running back. Huntley takes the snap. He'll drive forward himself, leaning towards the goal line. He is in for the touchdown. Tyler Huntley with a 1 yard touchdown plunge. And in overtime, the Ravens lead 29-23.
0: Extra point from Loop was good. 30-23 the score. With 2:57 left to go in the extra period. Not much time left, but still an opportunity for the Atlanta Falcons once they got the football back. Once we found that they got the football back, Michael Penix, with that rib injury, was on the bench, and Tua Tagovailoa was back in the ballgame. Now, Tua came into the ballgame and completed his first pass. However, on his second, as he tried to get his team to the other side of midfield, he ran into some difficulty that ultimately ended up wrapping this one up. It's time for the Wrangler highlight of the game.
1: Clock moving, 2:20, 2:19 to go. Pistol formation, Robinson the running back, receivers left and right, tight ends on either end of the line. Robinson moves up to the right of Tagovailoa. Here's the snap. Tua is back. He's looking right, looking, throws down the middle. Intercepted! It's intercepted by Kyle Hamilton, and the game is over. The Baltimore Ravens win it in overtime, 30-23. Hamilton slams the door shut with the INT. And Kyle Hamilton just took off running all the way up the tunnel. The Ravens win in overtime. 30-23 is the final. Baltimore gets the victory. The Ravens go to 4-1. Atlanta 4.

0: Boston 2-3.
1: 4-1 with an overtime win on the road without their starting quarterback. Can't get a whole lot better feeling right now for the Ravens on that flight back to Baltimore. That's the highlight of the game, sponsored by Wrangler. Introducing Wrangler Tough Light Jeans. 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Meanwhile, for the Atlanta Falcons, it's not going to be an easy road in terms of where they are headed next, but for right now, they take a loss in a game they could have had at home. All field goals in the second half couldn't find their way into the end zone, and that was the difference in the game. We come back, we're going to go back to the field for some final thoughts. This is Westwood One's coverage of the National Football League.
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1: Studios, it was a game that, well, I'm not going to say it started slow, but it certainly ground to a bit of a halt midway through and then ended with a flourish. For more on tonight's matchup, let's head back out to Mercedes-Benz Stadium and rejoin the guys who called it, Ryan Ratke and Derek Rackley. Guys?
9: Boy, Scott, ended with a flourish is exactly right. The Baltimore Ravens came to life. They found their passing game on that final drive in regulation. Derrick Henry's two-point conversion ties the game, and then just that terrific drive in overtime. What a great win for the Ravens tonight, Rack. I mean, it's an early season road game. You don't have your starting quarterback. Your offensive line is a mess. This is a game the Ravens could have kind of written off and said, eh, not that big of a deal. We'll get our guys back. We'll be fine. They found a way to get it done. Turns out to be a great win for them and a gut punch for the Falcons.
10: Yeah, it wasn't always pretty for Baltimore, but they hung in this game long enough, to your point. They were able to put together a great drive in a two-minute situation, which is almost like they should have gone to the two-minute, like the second or the third quarter, to get themselves back into a rhythm, because they looked like a different offense. But you're right. You could make every excuse as you're playing a hot Atlanta Falcons team that was lighting up the scoreboard. You got your backup quarterback, offensive line, you go on your fourth center, whatever it may be. But this is the difference when you have guys that are professionals and they go out and they understand that every time you you take the field, you're putting something out there on tape, whether it's trying to earn your next contract, your next victory, whatever the case may be. And Baltimore kept fighting not only for 60 minutes, but almost 70 minutes to get themselves their fourth win of the season.
9: You were in the league for a long time. I know going out and just dominating a team is a lot of fun, but I got to think there's not many better feelings than a game like this where you're kind of behind, feels like you're just fighting uphill the entire game, and you finally find a way to crest that hill and win it at the end.
10: Yeah, it's almost like they're more gratifying because you've got to be able to win these tight games in the NFL. You've got to be able to win the ones where you have to come back from behind, whether it's a quarterback that's got to make a couple of throws. And a lot of times that's your starter, but this time it was the backup quarterback that's been in a Baltimore Ravens jersey for a number of years, and he made enough plays and throws when it counted to get Baltimore back on top.
9: All right, let's check the final stats. 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For much of the night, the Ravens really dominated statistically. The final stats are much more even. Baltimore, 391 total yards to the 367 for Atlanta. Total plays running the game tonight, 71 for Baltimore, 64 for Atlanta. Here is really the key number in this game, though. The Ravens ran for 208 yards in this game tonight. The Falcons, in their first four games of the season, had given up 193 total rushing yards. The Ravens outdid that tonight, 208 on the ground. Tyler Huntley finishes 24-32, 201 yards and a couple of touchdowns. Derrick Henry, 24 carries for 102 yards. He had an 18-yard touchdown catch. Justice Hill had 4 carries for 73 yards. Rashad Bateman, 5 catches, 62 yards. Zay Flowers had 8 catches for 53 yards. Devontae Walker had the touchdown that put Baltimore in position to tie it. Meanwhile, for Atlanta, Michael Penix, 19-32, 240 yards and a touchdown. Bijan Robinson, 17 carries for 86 yards. He also had 4 catches for 32 yards. Drake London had 7 catches for 118 yards in the game. Kyle Pitts had a touchdown, and of course, Jesse Bates had the 36-yard fumble return for touchdown. 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That's code TOUCHDOWN. What do you like tonight, Ryan?
10: All right, Ryan. Scott Graham talked about it. We talked about it. It's going to be that overtime drive where Baltimore ends up taking the football after winning the toss. They march all the way down the field. 14 plays, 68 yards, 7 minutes and 3 seconds off the clock, and it's capped off by Tyler Huntley's 1-yard quarterback sneak right up the middle for a touchdown that ended up putting the Ravens up by 7 points in OT.
9: And then the Ravens close the door on the Kyle Hamilton pick. Ravens go to 4-1 on the season. Baltimore is now 3 on the road. They're 8-1 in their last 9 road games. They will be on the road next week. They go to Cleveland. They're about to dive into division play. They'll be at Cleveland, then they're home against Cincinnati before they go to Buffalo and then face Jacksonville on a Thursday night. So it's a tough stretch coming up for Baltimore. Good for them to get this win tonight before going into that stretch that's ahead. All right, let's select our Navy Federal Credit Union Defender of the Game.
10: Yeah, we talked about him a lot, making the play that mattered the most. It's Kyle Hamilton, the Swiss Army knife for the Baltimore Ravens. Lines up all over that defense. Well, this time he ends up lining up in a traditional defensive back position, ends up reading the quarterback's eyes, and makes that game-clinching interception to get the victory for Baltimore.
9: Kyle Hamilton is our defender of the game, sponsored by Navy Federal Credit Union, proudly serving all branches of the armed services, veterans, and their families. Learn more at NavyFederal.org. Our members are the mission. So a great win for the Ravens here tonight on the road. Let's flip it around for Atlanta, a game that they led almost the entire time and looked like they were going to find a way to close out. Instead, it goes to overtime. They lose. They fall to 2-3 on the season. What do you take away from this game if you're Kevin Stefanski?
10: Yeah, I mean, this is another one of those games where it was close. And if you're Kevin Stefanski, it's like, yeah, there's no moral victories in the NFL. And you were looking at an opportunity to cap this stretch of 3 straight primetime games to get 3 straight victories and really put yourself back in position to be one of the leaders in this division. And now you're just going to have to go back to the drawing board. There was some, you know, one of the keys I had the game, Ryan, if you remember, was the Ravens needed to make Bijan Robinson ordinary in this game. How about he ended up having 118 total yards and no touchdowns? To me, for that dynamic of a player, that's kind of an ordinary game, because he can dominate with 200-plus yards of total offense, a couple of touchdowns. Them slowing him down, I thought, was key. They're going to have to, Falcons are going to have to get him back on track, and then we'll wait and see what's the status of Michael Penix after he was not able to come out in the overtime. Is it going to be him? Is it going to be Tua Tagovailoa? So some question marks for Atlanta as they approach their next game.
9: And you can see where those questions will come up, right? Because that's been the whole thing with Michael Penix. His college career and his pro career, incredibly talented, but can he stay on the field? Maybe it's a minor injury, maybe he comes back, but I'm sure there's a lot of Falcons fans thinking right now, are we looking at another prolonged absence for our starting quarterback?
10: Exactly. That's been one of the things that you worry about him, and he's been a resilient guy. He ended up fighting the knee injury from last year. He gets himself back on the field in the third week of the season, but hopefully this is something minor and he's able to get back out there, because they're looking for some stability at the quarterback position, and that can't happen if you got guys getting hurt all the time.
9: We talked about a tough stretch coming up for Baltimore. Not really any easier for Atlanta. They got an angry Chicago Bears team coming in here next week. Then they got to go to San Francisco, a division game against Tampa Bay, then the long trip to Madrid to take on Cincinnati. That's what's coming up in the next couple of weeks for the Falcons. Rack, as always, a pleasure to be with you. Always love coming down here to Atlanta. Always love seeing you and working with you.
10: You as well, man. Enjoyed it, and we got some bonus football tonight, huh?
9: We did indeed. 30-23, Ravens win it in overtime. Let's head back to Scott Graham now in our Westwood One studios.
0: All right, thanks very much, guys. Still to come, we're going to take a look back at everything that happened around the National Football League in Week 5, including scores, highlights, and post-game reaction. 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
0: Back at the Sunday Night Football postgame show following Baltimore's overtime win in Atlanta. Let's take you through what happened earlier today in the NFL. Big time game today at Lumen Field between the Niners and the Seahawks. San Francisco coming in at 4-0. Defending Super Bowl champs at 3-1. You know they're going to be right in the thick of this race for the NFC West. Well, last year, San Francisco won for the fourth consecutive time during the regular season in a trip to Seattle, then came back to the playoffs, and Seahawks blew their doors off in the divisional round 41-6. Today, Brock Purdy, who's been hot as a pistol, kind of got held down a bit. This was a defensive-minded game in the early going that turned slightly more offensive when we got to the second half of this one. As it turned out, San Francisco ended up taking a lead in this game, and then after Seattle tied things up, Eddie Pinheiro hit a 44-yard field goal. It came with a minute 56 left to go in the ballgame. That put San Francisco up 32-29. So, Seattle did have time and only down by a field goal to try to get back and either force overtime or take the lead. Jackson Smith and Jigba, who had 102 yards receiving today and a touchdown, ended up making a big-time catch out near the 50-yard line. Then had an opportunity inside the 35-yard line on a throw from Sam Darnold to haul in a high pass. He couldn't get it done. That set up a fourth down in which the Seahawks needed something to keep the game alive. They needed the first down. They went to Cooper Kupp.
12: Fourth down and 10 for Seattle midfield. JSN to the right with Cooper Kupp. Shaheed to the left. Darnold in the shotgun. 49ers lead by three. Here's the shotgun snap. 49ers bring four. Darnold pressured. Darnold steps up, throws, and it's caught. Cooper Kupp. Upton's out, gets off, knocked away. Kupp dives. Where are they going to mark this ball? Shy of the line to gain. 49ers take over.
1: 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Replay showed that it was very, very close, but according to the replay officials, Cooper Kupp did not reach the line to gain, and that's all she wrote. With 47 seconds left to go in the game, San Francisco wins it 32-29. For Brock Purdy today, 189 yards, couple of touchdowns. Mike Evans had 113 receiving. Christian McCaffrey, of course he had a touchdown, but just 11 carries and 68 yards on the day. San Francisco will take it. They are 5-0 now to start the season. Sam Darnold, for the fourth straight time facing the 49ers, held to under 200 yards passing. He also got picked off twice in this game. Seattle is now 3-2. How about Minnesota? Could they join the ranks of the unbeaten at 5-0? Well, in New Orleans today, they brought their tremendous defense out to try to win what would turn out to be their 10th straight game dating back to last year. Kyler Murray came into this game with one touchdown pass, just one. His fewest touchdown passes through the first three games that he's played in a season in his career. Well, today he doubled his total.
13: Murray, shotgun, Aaron Jones to his right, Juwan Jennings, full alone right, three receiving options left, snap, safety blitz by the Saints, it's picked up, Murray, plenty of time, end zone, Jefferson, into double coverage, and touchdown! J.J. gets to Gritty in New Orleans!
1: Paul Allen and Pete Bursich on the KFAN Minnesota Vikings audio network. That was the lone touchdown pass of the day for Murray, but Minnesota had enough. The defense continued to play well, holding New Orleans to 13 points. This defensive unit has been marvelous all year long for Brian Flores. 23-13, the final score. Aaron Jones had 113 yards and a touchdown, the sixth active running back to reach 75 or more total touchdowns. T.J. Hockenson left this game with a concussion, but Minnesota is 5-0 now. They'll get to enjoy being perfect for a little while longer. Next week is their bye week. On the other side, Tyler Shuck, 16 out of 25 for just 96 yards on the day. New Orleans now 1-4. Green Bay went home today to Lambeau Field to play their longest rival in the Chicago Bears, and at 2-2, they wanted to keep the momentum that they started when they took out Tampa Bay last week in a low-scoring 17-14 game. One of the calling cards of the Packers was no running game at all, the fewest yards per game in the National Football League and the second fewest yards per rush. Well, today, they got a little bit more out of that running game. It was mostly the passing game, but the running game certainly contributed.
14: Motion by Watson to the right. Give Lloyd, bouncing left, outside, end zone, touchdown! His second touchdown of the game, second rushing touchdown of the year for the Packers, and Marshawn Lloyd, a much-deserved north end zone Lambeau lead.
1: Wayne Larrivee on the Packers radio network. Green Bay blows out Chicago today 31-7. It was a good day for Jordan Love. He was 25 out of 31 for 367 yards and two touchdowns to Christian Watson, who was marvelous today. Six catches for a 143. Matthew Golden had six catches for a career-high 123 yards. Green Bay now 3-2, but it feels like it's a lot better than that after getting blown out by Atlanta. They have won back-to-back games as they get ready to take on Dallas Cowboys next week here on Sunday Night Football. As far as Chicago is concerned, not what they were hoping for as they now go on a run of three straight primetime games coming up after their visit to Atlanta next week. Tyson Bagent, 12 out of 21 for just 87 yards and two interceptions. He actually got replaced by Case Keenum in this game, who threw for 108, but another interception. Chicago is now 3-2. There's only so much I can tell you about the game at Northwest Stadium today between the New York Giants and the Washington Commanders. New York came in entering a week with sole best record in the division for the first time since week 12 of 2015. Right, Tom Coughlin, Eli Manning, that's what we're talking about here. But the Giants were in first place coming in. They were trailing, however, in a big way in this game and down two scores in the fourth quarter. Jaden Daniels making his return from his dislocated elbow. Well, Jameis Winston did what Jameis Winston does. He threw two fourth-quarter touchdowns and got this game to overtime, tied at 27. The Giants had the first crack at it in overtime. They had a field goal attempt. It was no good. Then, after Washington gave them the ball back, the Giants drove inside the Washington 30-yard line, and Cam Scataboo fumbled the football away. They were in field goal range, and now Washington had the ball back with not a lot of time left, no timeouts, but the Giants had missed two scoring opportunities. Daniels got his team using Terry McLaurin into giant territory and brought them downfield so that they were well within field goal range. There was time left on the clock. No timeouts. Washington went to the line to snap the football, and what happened next is going to be talked about in football circles and certainly in Washington for a long time.
15: 20 seconds and the clock is running. If they're going to run the ball here, they've got to get down, get set, and spike it. In motion, Ben Sidick. 15 on the clock. Daniels, play action, rolling to the left, goes down now at the 25-yard line. There's only 7 seconds on the clock. There are no timeouts. This is going to end up in a tie if they don't spike it. Wow. It ends up in a tie.
1: Bram Weinstein, London Fletcher, Big 100, and the Washington Commanders Radio Network. What the actual? Oh, my. 27-all, a tie to end the game because Washington ran out of time in field goal range and couldn't get their kicker, Drew Stevens, out onto the field. What did their head coach, Dan Quinn, have to say about it afterwards?
16: Leaving tonight with a tie feels like a loss. And the last sequence... we throw it out of bounds, we clock it, you give yourself a chance to kick it. And we pride ourselves on those moments at the end of the game. And after the first down run, still trying to gain more for the kick. Right call is honestly that we can go clock it early. And don't put ourselves in that spot, and that's my responsibility, nobody else's.
1: Horrific end for Jaden Daniels, who ran for 103 yards and two touchdowns today and threw for 199 as well. Washington now 1-3-1. Jameis Winston led that comeback for New York. He threw for 326 and three scores on the day. Malik Nabers had 121, including the game-tying reception with 143 to go. New York is 3-1-1. What that means is that New York will also be in first place going into week six and guaranteed to be in first place going into week seven. Why? All right, I've got to take you through what happened at Tottenham Hotspur Stadium today between the Eagles and the Jaguars. The Eagles, a depleted squad coming into this game. Jags, winners of 11 out of their last 12, playing their first of two in a row in London. But the Eagles took the upper hand in the second quarter of this game and held it for the most part throughout. Their defense played tremendous football and frustrated Trevor Lawrence for a good portion of this day. Ultimately, he did get an opportunity to break through late as the Jags came back to take the lead.
17: 3:26 to go. Two timeouts remaining for the Jacksonville Jaguars. Fourth and five from the 27-yard line. Lawrence coming out of the gun. Sends a man in motion, the tight end, from left to right in Borkechurch. Lawrence dropping back. Throws down the right sideline for Parker. Washington, wow. An outrageous grab. From right corner of the end zone. One-handed. Falling backwards. In coverage. Brings it in. And Jacksonville lead in London.
1: That is Oliver Wilson and Mike Mayock right here on Westwood One with the call. Now, Jacksonville had a problem all game long, and it came to a head right here. Playing without their regular long snapper, each long snap was high. The snap on the extra point was also high, and this time Cam Little pulled it wide left. So it was only a two-point game. Well, the Eagles took the ball downfield, and they found a way to get into the end zone. Nope. They weren't going to find a way to get into the end zone. They did find a way, however, to get to within field goal range. And Jake Elliott, who has never missed in a late game inside 2 minutes or overtime situation with the game on the line, came through again. A 48-yard field goal with just 8 seconds left to go. Philly on top by a 17-16 score, and it looks like ball game. Jacksonville's out of timeouts. Then the Eagles made the decision to kick away in the field of play, not bang it through the back of the end zone. Amir Abdullah received the kick, took it up the right side, and went for 53 yards to the Philly 39. There was still 1 second on the clock for the Jags to get their kicker out there and try to steal a win.
17: Devon Hamilton has to get this snap right. It's a little high, brought down. Kick is on the way, and it is good. Jacksonville win it in a nail biter in London. Little's leg does it in the capital. Philadelphia fans shocked, but London town is a Jacksonville town once again.
1: 4-1 now for the Jags. They somehow walk out with a 19-17 win. Trevor Lawrence threw for 331. A couple of scores, Parker Washington, 124. It was that Abdullah kick return, though, that really put them in position to win the game in the final 8 seconds. So how about that idea of kicking it where they did and when they did? Nick Sirianni asked about his decisions after the game.
18: Our guys fought their butts off today. Defense had an outstanding game, keeping us in that game. Offense did enough at the end to go win us that game. Special teams did a nice job kicking there. You know, I didn't make the right decision, and I lost us that game. And that's what I said to our guys. And what hurts there is that, you know, the guys fought so hard, and then I don't make the decision that you know, that I should make at the end of the game, and I cost us that game, and I put that fully on me.
1: Philly falls to 2-3. Jalen Hurts threw for 220 and a touchdown. Will Shipley, another Eagles running back, ended up going down in this game. Damian Pierce had 11 carries for 14 yards. Philly falls to 2-3. This is the first time that they are under 500 since the 2021 season. Detroit went to Arizona today, and for the Lions, an opportunity to see if they could flex a little bit more offensive muscle. They were shut out in the first quarter. They were not shut out again. And you know that if something big is happening for the Detroit Lions, it's pretty obvious Jahmyr Gibbs is right in the middle of it.
19: Gibbs, a long setback, second and goal from the three. Snap, handoff, Jahmyr Gibbs running parallel left, switches back, wide open space, to the end zone, touchdown! Oh, a jagged cut! And Jahmyr Gibbs had only daylight in front. That sound you heard all the way back, three time zones away, was the squealing of the brakes.
1: Jason Benetti, the call, the Detroit Lions Radio Network. 45-21, the Detroit Lions win this game. For Gibbs, 151 yards on the ground, 56 more through the air, and two rushing touchdowns. With those touchdowns, he passes Barry Sanders for the most scrimmage touchdowns by any NFL player ever before turning 25 years old. What kind of a future does he have? Jared Goff, 271 yards. He threw for three scores and actually ran for a score in this game. Detroit heads into their bye with a good taste in their mouth with regard to the win column. They improved to 3-2 on the year. For Arizona, Jacoby Brissett threw three touchdown passes today. Trey McBride had 9 catches for 66 yards and a touchdown. But Arizona has now lost 4 in a row after winning their opener in L.A. against the Chargers. Now, you heard Jason Benetti on the call. He was filling in today on the Detroit Lions radio network for longtime Lions play-by-play man and our sometimes colleague here at Westwood One, Dan Miller. Dan lost his wife, Cindy, this week. And it was something that Dan Campbell, when he took the podium after the game, addressed.
20: We'll start with this. This ball goes to Dan Miller and his family. So, you know, it was hard to hear what they went through. Well, it's been a tough road for Dan. It's for him. And salt of the earth, man. Dan is salt of the earth. And I know this has been hard, and so, but now I know Cindy's at peace, and we love you, Dan. So appreciate you.
1: Cindy was 63 years old. They had been married for more than 30 years, and she was a fixture at Lions game as a fan of not just her husband, but the team as well. Our condolences from our entire Westwood One family go out to Dan Miller and to his family. We're going to recap the rest of our Week 5 action coming up in a moment. This is Westwood One's coverage of the National Football League.
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0: 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Following Baltimore's overtime win over Atlanta here on Sunday Night Football, we take a look back at what happened earlier today. You know, there's a reason that there's a long NFL season, because you might snap to judgment a little too soon if you just put the first 2 or 3 weeks in as your opinion forming. Why do I say that? Well, New England Patriots went to the Super Bowl last year, but things certainly didn't look good through the first 3 weeks. They weren't scoring. They were 1-2. Drake May was turning the ball over at an epic rate. Now, they come back last week, and they win on the road at Buffalo. And then, today at Gillette Stadium, New England goes up against the Las Vegas Raiders, coming in with a gaudy 3-1 record. Well, today, Drake May looked a lot more like the Drake May everybody got used to seeing last year, as he was firing the ball all over Gillette Stadium.
3: Second down and 19. May from the gun. Stevenson left, two receivers left, two right. Drop back. He's going to throw the long ball left. He's got a man out there. Pass is caught by Kyle Williams. Touchdown, Patriots!
5: He runs only one route and runs it well. It's the go route.
0: Bob Sosi, Scott Zolak, 98.5 Sports Hub, Patriots Radio Network. New England wins today 45-17. What a showcase game for Drake May. 374 yards, 4 passing touchdowns, and he also ran for a score as New England improves to 3-2 on the year. Kirk Cousins had been playing lights out. His team was scoring 29 points per game. Today, they were held to 17. Cousins, 243 yards and a touchdown. Austin Gentry ran for just 27. Brock Bowers had himself a day, but maybe the bigger story was late in the game when it got out of hand. Fernando Mendoza, the number one overall pick, got his first NFL action, coming in just over 6 minutes left to go. He went 6 for 8 for 48 yards. When will he be the starter for this team? Who knows? For right now, the Raiders see their record fall to 3-2. Denver went to L.A. today to take on the Chargers. The Chargers, 0-4 coming into this one, and a loser of 7 straight games if you go back to last year and the playoffs, in that span of time, scoring fewer than 13 points per game. Last time Jim Harbaugh was involved in a losing streak of 7 or more games was his final 2 seasons as a player. In 2000 and 2001, his Chargers and Panthers teams each went 1-15. He's not used to losing like this. Going up against Denver, you know there are problems, especially late in a ball game. And they reared their head again today. Chargers had a 17-10 lead going to the fourth quarter of this one, but Denver put up 13 points and then turned it over to their defense to put it away.
23: Shotgun snap. Blitz on the way. Herbert in the pocket. Herbert climbs the pocket. He's going to be hit, and down he goes! Jaquan McMillan with the sack that will end the football game in Los Angeles.
0: Dave Logan on KOA in Denver, 23-17, the final. Bo Nix threw for just 123 yards, a touchdown and a turnover today. J.K. Dobbins had a rushing touchdown. And, more importantly, Denver was only lost to teams that were undefeated this year, is now 3-2. For the Chargers, the nightmare continues. Justin Herbert, 121 yards, a touchdown, but also turned it over twice in this ballgame. And right now, things just not going for the Chargers. They're 0-5, and we've talked a number of times about the schedule and how difficult it is. Well, for L.A.,
1: Next week, they're at Kansas City coming up before their bye week. And on the other side, they're at the Rams. Of course, it's also a home game, but it's the Rams. Not going to get a whole lot easier for the Chargers right now, sitting at 0-5. The Pittsburgh Steelers have watched Aaron Rodgers look a little bit younger than he actually is these days. Coming into today's game against the Indianapolis Colts, Rodgers, three straight games with three or more passing yards for the first time since, three or more touchdown passes, I should say, for the first time since 2021. Did he do it again today? Well, yeah, he did. But he didn't have to do it alone. He had some help along the way.
6: Hits a snap, turns, gives, Warren starts left, cuts back to the right, finds a hole, bursts through the middle, breaks through to the clear. Jalen Warren racing into the end zone for a Pittsburgh Steelers touchdown, a 50-yard gallop for Jalen Warren.
1: Rob King, 102.5 WDVE and the Steelers Audio Network. Warren earlier had a long touchdown catch. He becomes the first player since 1991. With a touchdown catch of 75 or more yards and a touchdown run of 50 or more yards in one game. Aaron Rodgers threw for 235 and three scores. He passes Peyton Manning for the third most passing touchdowns in NFL history, and he passes Ben Roethlisberger today for the fifth most wins by a quarterback all time, now has 166. Pittsburgh now 3-2 on the year with the 34-22 win. Daniel Jones, 267 yards, but kept out of the end zone today, and Jonathan Taylor was held to 45 yards on the ground. Indy falls to 2-3. Cincinnati Bengals only two wins had come against winless teams this year, so going up against the winless Dolphins, you had to like their chances today at Hard Rock Stadium. You really like their chances when Joe Burrow's playing on top of his game and getting some help from the magician that he likes to throw the ball to.
7: Myers goes in motion from right to left. Burrow fakes to Pirine, steps up in the pocket, flings it deep downfield for Chase. He goes airborne near the goal line and comes down with a one-handed, right-handed touchdown catch.
8: Oh my God.
7: Jamar Chase with an incredible grab for a Bengals touchdown.
1: Dan Hoard, Dave Lapham, Cincinnati's ESPN 1530 and the Bengals Radio Network. I know I give Dave some garbage sometimes, but he was absolutely right. Wow, wow. Unbelievable catch by Jamar Chase. One of four touchdown passes that Joe Burrow threw today in Cincinnati's 31-24 win. Now, Burrow afterwards was talking about the fact that there's still a lot they have to clean up and get better at if they're going to be a good team. Cincinnati walks out of Miami with a 3-2 record. Miami, they are 0-5, and they are still in a struggle to try to put together some sort of offense. Ollie Gordon had 88 yards on the ground. Malik Willis had a passing and rushing touchdown today, but Miami is 0-5. It was raining all day today at MetLife Stadium in the Meadowlands. The Jets and the Cleveland Browns getting together. Cleveland's offense coming off a season-high 372 yards and 27 points last week. They did not do nearly as well today against the New York Jets defense in the rain. Deshaun Watson held down for a good part of the day. Geno Smith got his team into scoring range thanks to a botched snap on a punt that gave them a touchdown and the lead in the fourth quarter. And then the defense, which had been hounding Deshaun Watson all day, hounded him one more time to seal it.
6: Raheem Sanders to the right of Watson, back to throw. He steps up under pressure, scrambles to his left, gets to the sideline, and gets brought down by Will McDonald. David Bailey there as well. The ball pops out. Will McDonald is on top of the loose ball. I think the Jets have a fumble recovery. They do. This game will end on the Jets' eighth sack of the day of Deshaun Watson. 44 seconds to go, and the Jets do indeed finish. They will win this game.
1: Bob Bushue's in Q104.3 in the New York Jets Radio Network. 17-12 was the final. Those eight sacks for New York, tied for the most by a Jets team in the last 40 seasons. Geno Smith threw for a touchdown, did have a turnover today. Braylon Allen still filling in at starting running back position for the injured Breece Hall. 24 carries for a 116 and a touchdown in this game. Garrett Wilson had 104 yards receiving. New York is now 2-3. Deshaun Watson threw for 155 yards on the day. He did turn it over once on a fumble, but just not a whole lot going on for the Cleveland offense today at MetLife Stadium. They fall to 3-2. And Houston needed a win badly today. 0-4 coming into their meeting at Nissan Stadium with the Tennessee Titans. Last time they started 0-4, they fired their head coach. That was Bill O'Brien back in 2020. Remember, no team has ever made the playoffs after an 0-5 start. Houston trying to avoid that today. C.J. Stroud and company took care of business. More importantly, the defense took care of business today. Houston had a 12-3 lead at halftime, didn't allow Tennessee a point in the second half, and they win. 26-3 was the final. C.J. Stroud was responsible for two touchdowns, a passing score, and a rushing score in this one. Will Anderson continues to be an early season monster. He had three sacks in the game. Houston 1-4, and we found out after the game that they have acquired Marvin Harrison Jr. in a trade with Arizona. We knew Harrison was getting traded. We didn't know where. We find out he's now going to be a Houston Texan. And by the way, reunited with his old Ohio State teammate, C.J. Stroud. Tennessee, on the other hand, it's rough. 187 yards was their season low. Cam Ward, 170 yards passing on the day today, but not much else going on. Tennessee has now lost 11 straight games inside their division. They are 0-5 to start this season. And so that brings us to an end of another big and full day of the National Football League here on Westwood One. From Sunday Night Football, our final score, Baltimore 30, Atlanta 23, in overtime. You've been listening to Westwood One's coverage of Sunday Night Football. 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Studio producer Nick Pope, studio coordinator Curtis Poindexter, studio engineer Anthony Vitiello. Production assistance provided by Keith Ippolito. Our statistician, Brent Osborne. Our spotter, Colin Lacey. Engineer, Tim Parker. Producer Mike Dotson. Coordinating producers Brian Finkelstein and Aaron Cummins. Executive producer Mike Eby. And the senior vice president of sports for Cumulus Media and Westwood One is Bruce Gilbert. Join us again tomorrow night. We've got a good one for Monday Night Football as the Buffalo Bills visit the Los Angeles Rams. Ryan Radke and Mike Golic have all the action. Pre-game coverage with Jamie Erdahl and Super Bowl winning head coach Doug Peterson kicks things off. It's at 7 p.m. Eastern Time. Then later this week, it is Thursday Night Football, and another good one. The Seattle Seahawks head to Denver. They'll take on the Broncos. Remember, you can catch all of those games right here on many of these same stations, the NFL app. We're streamed live for free on our website, westwoodonesports.com, and in the Westwood One Sports app. Once again, our final score from Mercedes-Benz Stadium in Atlanta, Georgia tonight. The Ravens come from behind and beat Atlanta in overtime 30-23. Now for Ryan Radke and Derek Rackley, I'm Scott Graham. Thanks for joining us. 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
8: Greg, I want you to know if it was up to me, that would never happen.
9: LW. Oh, I love Peyton Lodge. Thank you, Peyton. That's awesome. I got to ask you, LW, what I've learned, who are the Detroit Lions? Are they a good team? Are they a bad team? I mean, they played a very subpar team today.
8: Yes.
9: We'll just see what happens. But I got to ask you, can my Bills beat the Rams tomorrow? And how is it going to play out, LW? Thanks for taking my call.
8: No. You stay right there. You stay right there. First and foremost, hello, Mr. Positive. The fact that sports radio fans out there, callers out there, you should never know the board op on a first and last name basis. Let's just get that right out of the way here right off the rip. Mr. Positive, we love you. You can't have two teams either. Yeah. Either you're a Bills fan or you're a Lions fan. I'm making you draw your line in the sand here tonight. Kidding, obviously. On your Lions, I'm glad you finished up with they played a mediocre, subpar opponent. Their offense has been electric, though, Greg. You can't deny it. That's the one thing that, you know, even though they're doing it against weak defenses, as we all can admit, the fact that they're doing it, Greg, they can't help who they're playing week in and week out. They just got to play who's in front of them. And then as far as Buffalo is concerned, man, after watching Stella get her groove back today, talking about Drake May and the Patriots, that division just got a hell of a lot more interesting, Mr. Positive.
9: Oh, LW, you're spot on. Thanks for being you.
8: If you and Chris Collinsworth were forced to be together in an elementary school lunchroom on the PA system, you would get arrested.
9: You. Love you all.
8: No, Mr. Positive, don't kiss me. Did he just say mwah?
9: Okay. No, I'd never do that. Okay. I've only done that to, Stephen A. Smith, Chris Cuomo, those guys.
8: You're my man, Greg. You know I'm just messing with you, Greg. Buddy. I appreciate you, dog.
10: never heard that.
8: I swear to God, I've never heard that part. The booze like a lager. Oh, my God. This show, man. 310-840-4910. Myron is in Dallas. Where are y'all at on the phones? Myron, what's up, baby?
11: Youngest in charge, I'll be brief, and thank you for taking my call.
8: For sure.
11: I wanted to say my biggest takeaway is that you now understand how I felt with the Ravens game. The best mismanagement of the play clock, not awareness of the situation, coaching terrible, like I'm going to end it. Like I told you before, Dak was 50% of the fault, and Schottenheimer, guess what? Same thing applies with you guys. You're 50% of the quarterback because again, you have to have awareness of where you're at, what's going on. And I'm going to end it with this. Like I tell people, you got coaches that know how to win, and you got coaches that learning how to win. And this is just another example of Dan. He blew it in
8: the
11: Super Bowl.
8: Your coach ain't no better than mine, Myron. So I don't want to hear
11: that, man. Say what.
8: I can hear people make fun of what happened tonight that are fans of every other team.
11: I got empathy for you, bro.
8: And I can appreciate that. I'm full of piss and vinegar tonight.
11: Yeah, but now you know how it feels, bro.
8: Yeah, it's an awful, awful feeling. I appreciate the call, man. 310-840-4910, the number. What did you learn today? Give me your top takeaways from week number 3 of the National Football League season as we get ready to ease our way into the 1 a.m. hour on the East Coast. We are going to get into the saddest thing that I learned today. But before we do that, let's get to Johnny in Virginia. What up, Johnny?
12: Hey, Leno, thanks for taking my call.
8: Yeah,
12: the one thing I learned today, man, unfortunately, is Dan Quinn is not the guy. It's a big deal, man. I've called to you and talked to you about him before, specifically because he's our coaching defense, and our defense sucks, bro. Like, how do you coach Dak Prescott for 2 years and let him run all over this team? I don't get it, man. I don't get what happened there at the field. Like, you know what I think happened that I'm like 99% sure, dude? They thought they had an extra timeout. Like, I've watched that play over and over again, and I don't, like, it makes sense that I thought they had an extra timeout. Dude, they're running around everywhere. Jaden looks at the sideline. Dude, tell me I'm wrong, dude. You have to convince me from jumping off the ledge, dude, because I'm getting close.
8: You're
12: okay?
8: Well, don't, like, jump off no damn ledge, first and foremost, brother. It ain't ever that deep.
12: I'm talking serious about the team, though, but yeah, I guess.
8: I appreciate the call. I answer you off air here. Anybody that's upset at what happened today with Washington, understand Jaden Daniels is at fault, understand Dan Quinn's at fault, understand David Blau's at fault. This is a fireable offense no matter how you ultimately slice it. Will he get fired? Probably not. But how do you trust anything with this operation moving forward? 310-840-4910, the number here on Westwood One Sports Night. What'd you learn today in the National Football League? 310-840-4910. Give me your top takeaways from week number 5 of the NFL season. It's been a hell of a day, man. It feels like each and every week that goes past, and I'm going to sound like a broken record with this, we learn more and more and more and more about each team out there within the landscape of the National Football League. Separation Sunday is coming sooner rather than later, man. As we get closer to Halloween, that's when we can separate the contenders from the pretenders. Some people, you know, that watch today probably feel like they can separate the contenders from the pretenders. I want your calls, 310-840-4910. Give me your top takeaways from week number 5 of the National Football League season. I'll take your calls, plus I'll tell you the saddest thing I learned today in week number 5 of the NFL season. That is next. You know, Westwood One Sports Night.
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Westwood One Sports Night continues if I don't die before. Youngest in charge, Linnell Willingham. I know that sounds awful. And if you're catching this on the replay and you're stuffing your face with Dunkin' Donuts right now or drinking your iced coffee and you just heard me hawk a loogie, I'm sorry. My football team had one of the most embarrassing finishes in clock management situations ever. So excuse me for going through it. I'm sick of my team. I'm sick of my body.

0: I didn't mean that. I'm sick of the way my body feels currently as I'm a little under the weather. But we're going to put all that to the side and break down the day that was in the National Football League. We've now got five Sundays in the books, ladies and gentlemen. We have sat through five Sundays of NFL football. And as far as I'm concerned, knock on wood, nobody's had a heart attack yet. Thank God. Because it's been absolute bedlam, man. When it comes to the first 5 weeks of the NFL season, still in that mode of trying to figure out what it is or what it ain't. When it comes to the top teams in the NFL, still trying to separate the real contenders from the pretenders. But man, each and every week that goes past, not giving away state secrets when I say it, we learn something. By the time we get to Halloween, we'll know everything we need to know about the NFL. I want to know your top takeaway from week number five of the NFL season. 310-840-4910 is the number. Let's go to Nicola out in Nebraska wanting to check in. What's going on?
1: Dak Prescott, embarrassing. Jerry Jones needs to get something done with that defense.
0: You're not off. Dallas, one of the more, like Nicola said, embarrassing performances of week number five of the NFL, losing to Jalon Daniels on Thursday Night Football at home. What else did you learn in week number five of the National Football League season? You know what I learned? You know what I learned, America? And I'm honestly sad that I learned this. My name is Linnell Willingham, and I'm an addict. My name is Linnell Willingham, and I am an addict. I cannot quit the 2026 Houston Texans. I can't quit them. I buried them last week with Pastor Willingham, and here we go. Less than 7 days later, I'm back looking for my fix of the Houston Texans. They picked up their first win of the season today, albeit against the Tennessee Titans, and they did it in a fashion that reminded you of what Houston's ultimately capable of. Right? 26-3, dominating performance on both the offensive side of the football and the defensive side of the football. But I know people are going to say, oh, it's Tennessee. Oh, it's Cam Ward. Oh, they're terrible. My ass. You can only play who the schedule makers put in front of you. Bottom line, you can only play who the schedule makers put in front of you. And today, Houston dominated and looked like the Houston Texans team that I thought had a real shot to punch their ticket to the Super Bowl. 26-3. And once again, C.J. Stroud balled out of control. 26-34, 261 yards, and a touchdown. Most importantly, he didn't turn the football over today. Defensively, and that's where most of the issues have, you know, lied this year with the Texans. It's been on that defensive side of the football. DeMeco Ryans took over the play-calling duties this week. Pretty cool week to take over play-calling duties, huh? Against Cam Ward, sorry ass. I mean, I'd be able to call plays for the Houston Texans defense. But they balled out, man. And the one thing that was very evident, and we talked about this on Wednesday night on Westwood One Sports Night, as we put him inside the pressure cooker, you saw the urgency increase defensively. Not letting receivers get free access. Not playing 6 and 7 yards off the line of scrimmage. You saw Kamari Lassiter. You saw Derek Stingley being physical at the point of attack and not giving as much cushion, making things difficult for Cam Ward in this Titans offense, contesting everything, making everything difficult. And as a result, they were big-time winners. Here's why I really can't quit the Texans, though. They made a move over the weekend that no one knew about and that we really didn't know was official until DeMeco Ryans spoke postgame after the big win against Tennessee. Here's Houston Texans coach DeMeco Ryans doing his best Ian Rappaport and Adam Schefter impersonation. Who needs those guys when you've got Mika?
2: You guys want to know, huh? Yes. All right. We trade for Marvin Harrison. See ya.
0: You heard it from the horse's mouth. DeMeco Ryans divulging that, hey, we traded for former Cardinals first-round pick Marvin Harrison Jr. And I know what some people are going to say. Who cares that the Houston Texans traded for Marvin Harrison Jr.? What the hell has Marvin Harrison Jr. been since he entered the National Football League? What has he been, you know, most importantly, most recently here in the year 2026? We're 5 weeks into the season, and Marvin Harrison has five catches for 85 yards. Five catches for 85 yards. Here's why it's a big deal. Here's why it's a big deal. Marvin Harrison Jr. is back reunited with his college quarterback, C.J. Stroud, who he played with in 2022. And that 2022 season is really what put Marvin Harrison Jr. on the map. 77 catches, 1,200 yards, 14 touchdowns. They ultimately lost to Georgia in the CFP. But, man, the fact that that Ohio State team and Marvin Harrison Jr. was moving the football on that Georgia defense, you knew just how special he was, man. We constantly hear about the duo that was Joe Burrow and Ja'Marr Chase back in 2019 with the LSU Tigers. C.J. Stroud and Marvin Harrison Jr. not far off. Here's C.J. Stroud, who once again was excellent today. He spoke postgame about being reunited with his original wide receiver one.
3: I think he brings a dynamic, you know, playmaker, somebody who runs great routes, catch really any ball. And I'm just super excited to get with him. You know, I loved him in college. You know, he's probably the hardest worker I've ever been around in my life. And then just, you know, who he is off the field. He's a great dude, you know, quiet guy, but definitely, you know, you feel his presence. So I'm excited to get him in here and get him learning and, you know, get him around the other guys, you know. And I think, you know, it's perfect for him. You know, I think fresh starts are good. So I'm excited to get him with us.
0: Get you a friend that loves you the way that Stroud loves Marvin Harrison Jr. Bro called him the hardest worker he's ever been around in his life. You know what type of compliment that is? C.J. Stroud went to the Ohio State University. He plays for the Houston Texans. And to call Starvin Marvin the hardest working dude he's ever been around? Book it. You now look at that Texans receiving core. Nico Collins, Tank Dell, Marvin Harrison, Hutchinson. It's a formidable group, man. They're going to make some noise. Here's the other piece of this, right? I think first and foremost with this deal and the win, right? With this deal being made for Marvin Harrison and the win, I think they're more than alive within the landscape of the AFC South. And I think adding Marvin Harrison Jr. is going to make C.J. Stroud a $60 million per year quarterback. I think by season's end, C.J. Stroud is going to be, without a shadow of a doubt, deserving of a $60 million per year contract. I think the Texans are very much alive within the landscape of the AFC South. They still have two dates on the calendar with the Jacksonville Jaguars. If you're Houston, you know what it's about now moving forward? Keep handling your business. You got the Jags for the first time this year coming up Sunday in London. Then you got the Giants, the Chargers, and the Browns. You can be right back at 500 before you know it. 310-840-4910. What'd you learn in week number five of the National Football League season? Dylan, out in the Bay Area, wanting to check in. What's going on?
4: What's going on, man? Just calling to talk about Niners, Seahawks. What a game. I thought that the call with Kupp trying to go for it at the end ended up being the right call. I feel like a lot of people don't understand the fourth down situation, or not the fourth down, where the ball should be marked. A lot of people upset about that. What do you think?
0: Yeah, look, I think there are a lot of things that determined this game. I'm not going to blame it on a play or a spot. I think the reality is, the reason the Seahawks lost this game ultimately is because Sam Darnold turned the football over, something that he did more than any other player in the National Football League last year. It's why I have been hesitant to crown Seattle and really look at them as a legitimate playoff team in the NFC.
4: No, and I'm super happy about that, to be clear. I'm a Niner fan.
0: No, I got you, for sure, for sure. I'm just telling it to you straight, man. I think it's fascinating, though, They proved a lot today, talk about San Fran. I don't think they're the best team in the conference. I think that's reserved for Minnesota still. But I do think if they're able to stay healthy, man, they're going to be right in the fight as they always are.
4: I mean, I called a few weeks ago when, you know, I think Stribling went out, and I was like, dude, we got to stay healthy. What is going on here? And, you know, we just can't keep our guys on the field. It's killing
0: me. That's the tough
4: part.
0: But I think they have the depth now to be able to deal with it, and we'll see coming up here in the coming weeks. I appreciate the call, man. 310-840-4910 is the number. What'd you learn today in watching NFL football? John is in Detroit. John, give me your biggest takeaway from week 5 of the NFL season.
5: Hey, brother, man. Obviously, a Lions fan. We paid a homage to a AAA team. But Gibbs is probably the craziest back that we've seen in a long time. Anyway, I was thinking about your – I can't – it's hard to say Commanders. Anyway, Mr. Buzz – yeah, so Mr. Positive called in, and he talked about your engineers and how you do it. I want to throw a flag, so I feel bad for your hay fever. My point being is that there are so many discrepancies like that you're working on, and the speed of the game is high level, and I'm pretty sure you played at a very good level in like your radio.
0: I played mediocre college football, buddy. I get to your point for me, man. I don't mean to rush you, but we got to get rolling.
5: I got to get off. Yeah, for sure. But anyway, shout out to our radio guy for the Lions, Dan Campbell, his wife,
0: Miller. Yes.
5: His wife passed away. Anyway, shout out to all the fans and the speed.
0: I appreciate
5: of the
0: call,
5: is,
0: brother. 310-840-4910 is the number. Anthony calling from DC. Anthony, what's going on, man?
6: Hey, my guy, Linnell Willingham. You know who this is, man. This is Baby Ant calling in.
0: What's going on, dog?
6: Because I have to express how upset I was about how the Commanders game ended today. And also, it's not even the way the game ended. It was more so about what was said after the fact. One, I didn't like the way Jaden Daniels answered the question because, again, you're the quarterback. You're the franchise quarterback. You're the leader of the team. And for you to go out there and say, we got to communicate better. No, I need you to take onus of the situation, dude. Like, we drafted you for these reasons. We drafted you to go out there, lead us to victories and things of that nature. So for you to go out there and try to, like, deflect to an extent and not take full ownership,
0: and
6: I wasn't
0: that was the thing that stood out to me. That was the thing that stood out to me. Like, why was it not your natural instinct as a quarterback to take the blame? I got a major problem with that. That should be your instinct, and you've been a quarterback your whole life.
6: Quarterback the whole life. And also, you just got to know, especially late in the game, time and situation, dude. You have no timeout. Granted, bro, it was first down and 10, 50 seconds on the clock. Y'all ran Rashad White 2 yards. All right, cool. Now, you know, the next play you have freaking 45 seconds.
0: It's a spike. Exactly. The next play should be a spike.
6: Understand it. Like, yeah, that was just frustrating, bro. So, like, again, Jaden Daniels now taking like, ownership and accountability for that moment. I do put it on him. I know a lot of people going to say, oh, it's Dan Quinn's fault. I think some of the blame pie definitely does have to also go on Jaden Daniels, who's the quarterback of the team.
0: Appreciate you as always, good guy. I was frustrated at Dan Quinn all day today until this show cracked off, and I realized Jaden Daniels and Regina Jackson are going to sit at the negotiating table and ask for $200 million this offseason. If you're going to command that type of salary, you got to be able to make some plays and have situational awareness. You want to be paid like a top quarterback, you got to have the situational awareness of a top quarterback. Kerry is in Columbus wanting to chime in. What's going on?
7: Giannis to charge. What's good?
0: What it do, baby? How you doing?
7: Hey, quick comment about the Cleveland Browns.
0: Yes, sir.
7: In the famous words of Dennis Green, they are who we thought they were.
0: It's one loss, man. Hold on now. You don't tell me you jumping off the bandwagon. Deshaun was terrible today, brother. I mean, awful.
8: Yeah.
9: That's terrible.
8: Yeah. That's, like I said, he is who we thought he was.
0: Honestly. Honestly. Hard-fought game, though, man. I thought they battled. It was sloppy, though. The defense is legit, is the one thing that I would say that I've learned in the last couple of weeks. They look real on that side of the ball. Maybe we see Shedeur Sanders if it continues to go poorly for Deshaun Watson. He was awful in this football game today for the Cleveland Browns. 310-840-4910 is the number. Jake is in Buffalo. Want to check in. Jake, what's going on, man?
10: Well, now, how's it going, man? I got three quick comments, I guess.
0: Yes, sir.
10: How does Jaden Daniels' mom, like, how's she the mom, the manager, and, you know, how's she everything at once? That's it. what do you think about the Bills game tomorrow? Yep. I think the way to win for Buffalo is James Cook needs 20-plus touches, and we keep the ball away from the Rams as much as we can. I'll hang up and listen.
0: I appreciate the call as always, man. I ain't going to say nothing about Jaden Daniels and his mama. Jaden Daniels is my hero. His mother is my hero. I love just the way that they carry themselves. But he's got to be better and have better situational awareness. We all know that. As far as Monday Night Football is concerned, the fact that we get to wrap up the weekend with a 12-round heavyweight slobber knocker, Bills versus Rams, sign me up for it, baby. I don't feel like we even deserve to get Bills and Rams tomorrow to finish up the week. I don't deserve it because I watched my team today totally just fumble down their leg. But as far as what's it going to take for the Bills to beat the Rams tomorrow and vice versa, I think the game tomorrow between Buffalo and L.A., who's going to protect the football? You look at the last couple of weeks for both L.A. and Buffalo, Buffalo in particular. I mean, what was the one Bills fan that called in? And it's like it's Josh Allen when he's on a sugar high and he just turns the football over ad nauseum. Like, we can't see that version and beat the Rams. Rams are too good of a football team. On the flip side, Matt Stafford last week, yeah, you beat Philadelphia, but you didn't play well and you turned it over too much. That can't happen. This Buffalo pass rush, spearheaded by Greg Rousseau, has been one of the best pass rushes in football throughout the first month of the season. If they can get after Matthew Stafford and then the big boys on the interior of that defensive line for Buffalo can be stout at the point of attack the way that I know they can, I think Buffalo's got a real shot to win this game. I'm going to pick Buffalo to win tomorrow. I believe TJ Sanders and Deion Walker and Greg Rousseau and company, they're going to set strong edges, and they're going to be stout in the middle and not allow Kyren Williams and Blake Corum to get going. And if they can make Matthew Stafford and the Rams one-dimensional, I think they've got a shot, and it is their best shot to ultimately come away victorious. 310-840-4910 is the number. Give me your top takeaway from week number 5 of the NFL season. Appreciate you locking in with the show. 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
1: All righty. 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We will get you up to speed with what happened in game one of the NLCS between the Brewers and Dodgers as we enter the final hour of power. What we're going to get to right now, though, is something that we started last Sunday here on Westwood One Sports. I'm going to continue it here this week. I bring you a fresh installment of Nell Super Six Pack, but I'm going to give you my Monday morning headlines. What do I mean by a Monday morning headline? Top takeaway from Sunday in the NFL that you've got to tell your coworker on Monday morning. I want you all to hit us up on the phones with that at 310-840-4910. Give me your top takeaway that you got to tell your coworker about Monday morning from the week that was in the National Football League. To do that, we bring you a fresh installment of Nell Super Six Pack, my top Monday morning headlines. Let's get into it. Number six. No bark, just bite. The Vikings defense dominates again as Minnesota moves to 5-0. I think the Minnesota Vikings proved today that they are the best team within the landscape of the National Football League. Peyton, can you bump a bet under me? I think the Minnesota Vikings are clearly the best, not in the National Football League, but the best team in the NFC. Without a shadow of a doubt. And I think the reason I say no bark, just bite, doesn't feel like the Vikings are getting a whole lot of love in terms of what they've done here throughout the first 5 weeks. They played Tyler Shuck in the New Orleans Saints today, and they held Tyler Shuck, who was top three in the NFL in passing yards coming into today. They held him to 96 yards passing, and, oh, they forced three turnovers as well. They are young and turnt. Talking about the Minnesota Vikings, man. This group is legit, and I think the most promising piece of what you saw today for the Minnesota Vikings, the most promising piece of it all is the fact that Kyler Murray and this offense actually got it going today as well. Kyler had his best game as a member of the Minnesota Vikings, 24-30, 229, and a touchdown. Most importantly, though, the off-schedule plays that you saw from Kyler Murray was really legit. You saw them be able to establish the run game with Aaron Jones, 25 carries for him and a buck 13 on the ground. It allowed them to work off of play action. And most importantly, it allowed them to have down in and down out consistency. They stayed ahead of the chains in this football game. It was reflected in the third down numbers. They were 9 of 18 on third down today. Talking about this Minnesota Vikings offense. That's what you call being efficient with a capital E. If Kyler Murray and company are going to continue to get better week in and week out, and that defense is going to continue to get better, San Fran, I think you're legit. But one, your defense isn't as good as Minnesota's. And then you've proven with Jaxon Smith-Njigba torching your ass over the past four meetings, you can't stop number ones. And they've got one in Justin Jefferson. Speaking of the Minnesota Vikings, we heard from Justin Jefferson post-game. He had a night or an afternoon, six catches, 79 yards, and a touchdown in his return to New Orleans. He was questionable to play all week with an ankle injury. Here's what Jets had to say after the big-time performance against New Orleans.
2: Yeah, I mean, it was great. Great. I mean, the off-schedule plays that he made, scrambling and using his feet to, you know, create those first downs and just creating that momentum for us. It was definitely big for us. You know, when it comes to a play that, you know, doesn't look like much, but he's making something out of nothing. That you know, goes a lot for us. You know, that's something that we were looking and expecting out of him.
1: 310-840-4910. I want your calls. Give me your Monday morning headline, your top takeaway from Sunday in the NFL that you got to tell your coworker about on Monday morning. Number five, yep, still winless. The Titans, the Chargers, and the Miami Dolphins all lost again. The worst loss But being honest, it was Tennessee. They lost 26-3 at the hands of They lost 26-3 at the hands of the Houston Texans. Texans getting their first win of the season. Why do I say their loss was the worst? Because Cam Ward has stunk here throughout the first 5 weeks. The team that's in the worst situation, though, is the LA Chargers. They're 0-5, and we've talked about this really every week that they lose. We bring this up in some shape or fashion. They're 0-5, and I promise you, I'm not hating. I'm not rooting for evil. Evil! But damn it, where are they going to get their first win? Next week at Kansas City. Following week, they get a bye, so you can't lose during your bye week. Phew. But knowing them, someone will get hurt in practice or something. The week after the bye, at L.A., home for Houston, at Baltimore. At that point, they can be 0-6, 0-7, 0-8, 0-9, getting ready for a game against the Jets on Sunday, November the 22nd. The big scary part, the scariest part about what's going on with the Chargers is I don't know who to blame. I don't know who to ultimately blame here. The roster is not very good, so Joe Ortiz, the general manager, is going to get some flack. Jim Harbaugh doesn't have them ready to play each week. They're undisciplined. They're always hurt, off-penalized. And then Justin Herbert, like, anybody that watches Chargers football regularly, you're going to pick up what I'm putting down here. Does Justin Herbert think he's like 6'9", 380 pounds? He does this bit to where he's clearly under pressure. He won't move. He just sticks his arm out and tries to, like, play quarterback one-handed. It's the stupidest thing I've ever seen. I knew he was going to suck this year when he was playing kissy face on the sidelines in training camp. I knew at that point that things weren't going to go well. For the LA Chargers. 310-840-4910. Give me your Monday morning headline, top takeaway that you got to tell your coworker in the office Monday morning for week number 5 of the NFL season. Tom is in Florida wanting to check in. Tom, what's up, buddy?
3: Hey, man. The New England Patriots are back. This now for real.
1: Yeah.
3: They're going to take no prisoners.
1: You think they're back, or do you think this is just a good two-game stretch?
3: I think they're back. Yeah, Drake May, he kind of sucked.
1: Appreciate the call. Peyton, dump that. 310-840-4910. Sorry, Denton. We're 5 for 5 on Sunday swears, Monday morning swears. Patriots are back. I guess that's fair to say. They may be coming up here on this list. 310-840-4910.
4: Patriots fans are always naughty.
1: Yeah. Seriously, their owner's naughty.
4: There's an arrogance about them. It's disgusting, honestly.
1: They think they're better.
4: They deserve every bad thing that's coming to them when the schedule returns.
1: They think they're better than the average bear. Speaking of naughty, Mike Vrabel was naughty. Naughty is what I would call it. Naughty, naughty, naughty. It's a fun word to say. You should try it. Naughty. Say it, America. Naughty. 310-840-4910 is the number. Give me your Monday morning headline. The top takeaway from Sunday in the NFL that you have to tell your coworker as you enter the office coming up here on Monday morning. I mentioned number 5. Yep, they're still winless. Talking about the Chargers, Titans, and Dolphins. Who do you blame in L.A. is the thing that we were talking about here. Like, Coach Harbaugh, I feel like when you win 11 games your first 2 years, it's hard to fire the coach. Justin Herbert just got his aid, but he hasn't lived up to it. I don't know who's gonna you know, fall on the sword here. But I do know this. The Chargers would be crazy as hell if they went in the next year looking like this. 310-840-4910. Monday morning headlines. Give me your top takeaways from Sunday in the NFL that you got to tell your coworker on Monday morning. Number 4, Pittsburgh is, in fact, Mr. Rogers' neighborhood. Aaron Rodgers was awesome on Sunday. He's thrown 9 touchdowns within the last 3 weeks for the Pittsburgh Steelers. He's pushing the football down the field vertically. He did it today without Michael Pittman. He lost Roman Wilson throughout the course of this game, and he's been big time, man. I've loved what I've seen from Aaron Rodgers. I think the reason that Rodgers is really starting to have some success, excuse me, one, he's just really freaking good still. And then two, their run game has really gotten going, man. Jaylen Warren's gone over 100 yards in each of the last 3 weeks, playing his tail off, doing the damn thing. I may be lying on each of the last 3 weeks. Did he crack 100 against Cleveland? 93 yards against Cleveland. I know he was a little bit shy. But that's the big difference here with Pittsburgh offensively is when you're able to get a run game, and you're not just asking this offensive line to, you know, just straight drop back pass protect as often as you were before. You know, Aaron Rodgers is going to have an opportunity to hook up with some deep shots down the field. He's going to have an opportunity to take advantage of what the defense has given him. I think this AFC North divisional race, fascinating, is the best way that I ultimately can describe it. Here's how things sit going into week number six when it comes to the AFC North. Ravens in first place at 4-1. Cleveland second place at 3-2. Pittsburgh third place at 3-2. Cincy fourth place at 3-2. Cincy's got the best division record, which is why they have the tiebreaker over Pittsburgh and Cincy. Can I pat myself on the back here real quick? Only one division in football through 5 weeks. Oh, never mind. Two divisions in football. The NFC North and the AFC North. Only two divisions in football where all four teams are over 500 after 5 weeks of play, man. There was a certain guy out there that kind of predicted that that all four teams, rather, in the AFC North were going to make the postseason. He walked it back because he didn't say it with his chest. I might not look crazy after all. 310-840-4910 is the number. Give me your Monday morning headline. The top story, your top takeaway from Sunday in the NFL that you got to tell your coworker when you get into that office coming up on Monday morning. 310-840-4910. Let's go to Mike out in Cali wanting to check in. Mike, what up, dog?
5: Hey, what's happening, man? I got my Monday morning headline for you.
1: What you got for me?
5: I want to tell everyone to listen to your show and bet against you because I believe the Vikings and the Niners are going to play a game. So I'm play a game in a few weeks, and I'm going to bet you that you can wear a 49er hat the whole next week after the Niners beat them.
1: Okay, bet.
5: And
1: I'm game.
5: All right, right on. And hey, I don't know about that defense at the Vikings. I think it's the same defensive coordinator when Brock Purdy was 20 years old and came off the bench against Miami and torched them.
1: Well, unfortunately, Brian Flores wasn't in Miami at that point. Nice try, though, pal. 310-840-4910. Y'all something else. You thought you were going to pull wool over my eyes? Come on, America. You're better than that. 310-840-4910. Give me your Monday morning headline, baby. We do it each and every Sunday night here on Westwood One Sports Night. Give me your Monday morning headline. The top takeaway from Sunday in the NFL that you got to tell your coworker about on Monday morning. Number three for me, winner wanted. The NFC East with just a miserable week number five. It started on Thursday Night Football with the Dallas Cowboys getting punched upside the head at home by undrafted free agent Jalen Daniels, backup for the Tampa Bay Buccaneers. That Cowboys defense, awful, just as bad as it was a year ago. Philadelphia lost today in London to the Jacksonville Jaguars. I mean, just terrible end-of-game execution from Philadelphia. Couldn't cover a kick. That's what ultimately screwed them. The Giants and the Commanders, they tied today. All four teams in this division have fatal flaws. Washington's defense is bad. Dallas's defense is horrible. Philly is Jekyll and Hyde offensively. And the New York Giants are playing with a backup quarterback in Jameis Winston. And the other shoe is going to drop at some point. 310-840-4910 is the number here on Westwood One Sports Night. Give me your Monday morning headline, your top takeaway from Sunday in the NFL that you got to tell your coworker about coming up on Monday morning. Your call's next.
0: The U.S. women's national team faces off against number one ranked Spain. 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
0: 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This is Westwood One Sports Night. Here's Linnell Willingham.
1: Hi-oh! Let the good times roll. Still kicking it with you as we get you up to 3 a.m. Eastern Time. Youngest in charge, Linnell Willingham behind the microphone. Taking your calls, 310-840-4910. I'm battling hurt, playing hurt tonight. That's awful. I'm sorry for not cutting my mic down. Hope that didn't make anyone crash their vehicle or wake up from their like mid-nap that they were in. Some people have told me that like they can go to sleep to the sound of my voice. I don't know if I should be offended by that or not. But battling through a little cold to tell you what it is and what it ain't when it comes to week number 5 of the National Football League. 5 Sundays already in the books in the NFL. Another crazy one here this afternoon. We got the Vikings moving to 5-0. We had the 49ers moving to 5-0. We had that ridiculous tie at the end of Commanders and Giants. Horrible clock management. From Commanders head coach Dan Quinn and Commanders quarterback Jaden Daniels. We saw the San Francisco 49ers, you know, go up to the Pacific Northwest and exercise their demons, knocking off the Seattle Seahawks for the first time in what feels like a minute, if I'm being honest, man. Seattle has had, you know, this team's number, it felt like, but you know, earlier this afternoon, San Fran going to get it done. Despite that, though, I still think the Vikings are the best team in the NFC. Let's go to Rick in Baltimore wanting to check in. Rick, what up, dog?
12: Hey, I know this is not the Jim Rome show, but I can tell you what his lead story is going to be. So I'm trying to emulate him feeling that I can give you the best story if you're my co-worker with Jim Rome. And I will tell you this. And it's going to be stupid. It's about Nick Sirianni. Like, how do you lose a game with 8 seconds and forget to kick the ball out of bounds? I think this is going to be like the whole show. Like, we're going to be.
1: Well, hold on, man. Hold on, man. If you kick the ball out of bounds, bro, you realize the football gets advanced to the 40-yard line, right?
12: Yeah.
1: So why kick it out of bounds? It's not on Nick Sirianni. And you can take this and post it to every Philadelphia fan out there across the country. What happened to the Philadelphia Eagles over across the pond in London was not on Nick Sirianni. The Eagles got to be able to cover a kick. Damn it. That's the reality of it. Your special teams got to be able to run down and cover a kick. It's not Nick Sirianni's fault that the Eagles special team came up Kevin Hart short, man. You got to make a play in that situation. They did everything right. Down Devontae Smith, down Tank Bigsby, down Lane Johnson, down Saquon Barkley against the hottest team in the NFL, talking about the Jacksonville Jaguars. I don't want to hear anybody across the country on Monday blame Nick Sirianni for what the hell happened to the Philadelphia Eagles, man. I can't hear
12: it, brother. Why can't I kick it out of bounds?
1: You kick it out of bounds, the ball gets advanced to the 40. Why would you want to do that?
12: How am I going to kick a field goal from the 40?
1: The ball gets advanced to the 40 and no time runs out, pal.
12: Correct. So you have 8 seconds to throw
1: get
12: a pass
1: 20 yards. 40. Did you not see what happened to the Dallas Cowboys in Brazil? Come on, brother. If you knew better, you do better. I appreciate the call. 310-840-4910 is the number. Let's go to Luis out of San Diego. Luis out in San Diego. Luis, them Raiders, Continental Soft, boy. They was hurt happened last week. What's going on, man?
13: Not much, man. Just plain simple. It's easy. Call into the money. Next week, James is going to run off all that Bills defense. That defense offense is horrible defense in the Bills. It's James' game coming up next week.
1: We'll see, man. If you're just now tapping into the show and you're a Raiders fan, I thought one of my biggest takeaways and one of the things that I learned, the Las Vegas Raiders are mentally soft. They could not overcome the heartbreak at home to Kansas City last week. You held Pat Mahomes to a 50% completion percentage. He was under siege all game long. This Raiders defense through the first 4 weeks have been one of the best in the National Football League. They totally wet the bed today against the New England Patriots, letting Stella get a groove back, talking about Drake May looking like vintage Drake May from a season ago where he was an MVP runner-up. The Raiders, man, when you suffer an emotional loss like that, and they had a special teams turnover last weekend that really cost them, when you suffer an emotional loss like that and then you spend all week getting licked like an ice cream cone, everyone telling the Raiders got an emotional victory, a moral victory. Nobody want to hear that, man. The Raiders thought they boo-boo didn't stink. The bottom line is they need to keep a can of Febreze handy. 310-840-4910 is the number. Mark is in California. Want to check in. Mark, what's up?
14: Yeah, thanks for taking my call. So yes, sir. I'm a 49er fan, so consider that when I tell you this headline.
1: Okay.
14: The headline is the 49ers are not as good as their 5-0 record.
1: Ooh,
14: that game today.
1: A realistic Niners fan? I love it.
14: I watch them all the time and never give them anything that they don't earn. And, yeah, they won, but that was a lot of luck. You don't get that many turnovers, what, three in the other team's red zone? They could not move the ball just like usual against Seattle. When it comes to playoff time, they're going to be the same Niners. They can do
1: I wouldn't say they couldn't move the ball, brother. I would say that Kyle did a good job exploiting the Mike Evans versus Josh Jobe matchup.
14: Yeah, well, I've seen Mike Evans was great. He looks great, and he didn't get old yet, at least, because he looks really good. But I don't see them beating people. It didn't look like they were moving the ball very good to me. It looked like they had to get pretty lucky.
1: The problem, I think, is the biggest problem I think that exists with the Niners, and I appreciate the call, brother. I'll get to some other dudes before we hit the break here. I think the biggest problem with the Niners is their defense. Biggest problem with the Niners is their defense, man. And I think when they go up against high-octane offenses, that secondary is going to get exposed. I don't think their pass rush is good enough to constantly disrupt opposing quarterbacks. And I think that's going to be the thing that ultimately comes back to bite him in the ass. But Mike Evans, as the last caller mentioned, man, brother went off today. Doing it against Josh Jobe. They abused that matchup all afternoon long. It was damn good to watch, man. 310-840-4910 is the number here on Westwood One Sports Night. Giving you my Monday morning headlines, top six headlines, my top takeaways from Sunday that you got to tell your coworker on Monday morning. I stopped at number three with the NFC East had a miserable week. Number five, winner wanted is what the headline was. Number two, in terms of Monday morning headlines, top takeaways from Sunday that I got to tell my coworker. I want you to hit me up with yours at 310-840-4910. But my second to last one, Stella got a groove back, baby. The New England Patriots are 1,010% back. Drake May in MVP form as the Patriots won their second straight game. He threw four touchdowns. Most importantly today for Drake May, America, and what I love the most and what really is showing me that brother is learning from his mistakes, he didn't turn the football over today. Think about it, man. Going into that Buffalo game last weekend, it would have been very easy for Drake May to tuck his tail between his legs. Everybody's talking about how terrible he is. Everybody's talking about, you know, what he's not and that he wasn't worth the pick and that New England should, you know, think about moving on and so forth. If anyone went that far, you're probably stupid. But people were talking bad about Drake May, man, and for him to bounce back at home against a really, really good defense in Vegas, it was impressive to me, man, and I think at 3-2, the New England Patriots right back in the thick of that AFC East race. 310-840-4910 is the number. Give me your Monday morning headline, the top takeaway from Sunday that you got to tell your coworker Monday morning at work next.
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7: 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Here's Linnell Willingham.
8: What up, good people? 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Welcome into Westwood One Sports tonight. Youngest in charge, Linnell Willingham, kicking it with you as we recap the day that was in the National Football League. Week number 5 of the NFL season wraps up tonight on Sunday Night Football. Rams howls and the Buffalo Bills locking horns. Both of those two teams desperate for a win to stay afloat in their respective division races. The New England Patriots, big-time winners today. Bouncing back against the Las Vegas Raiders. They moved to 3-2. If the Bills lose, the Patriots will be atop the AFC East going into week number 6. Just as it felt like the sky was falling in Foxborough, all could be made right if the Rams show a little love. Speaking of the Rams, they had some uphill climbing to do as well, man. San Francisco, winners once again today. Moving to 5-0 on the season. If the Rams lose this, they fall to 2-3. And winning that division will become very, very difficult. You're almost ensuring yourself a wild card spot, that you're in the wild card race, rather, if you fall a certain amount of games behind that group, especially when you already lost the head-to-head matchup with them

0: in the season opener. 310-840-4910 is the number here on Westwood One Sports Night. Giving you my Monday morning headlines. I want you to call with yours. Give me your top takeaway from Sunday in the NFL that you got to tell your coworker. Coming up on Monday morning, I had six. I'll start with number six. No bark, just bite. The Vikings defense dominant as Minnesota moves to 5-0. Tyler Shuck, third in the NFL in passing yards coming into today. They held him to 96 yards, talking about that Vikings defense. Kyler got it going today as well, and that offense had balance, 9 of 18 on third down. I think for that reason, the Vikings not only dominant at 5-0, they're the best team in the NFC. The Titans, Chargers, Dolphins all lost again. We don't have to spend much time on them. Pittsburgh, in fact, is Mr. Rodgers' neighborhood. Aaron Rodgers, 9 touchdowns in the past 3 weeks. That running game getting on track, really the biggest catalyst to them getting things on track offensively. And then winner wanted, the NFC East with a miserable week number 5. All four of these teams, Philly, Washington, New York, Dallas, with fatal flaws. It looks like a division that's going to have a 9-10 win winner, as far as I'm concerned. Stella got a groove back, baby. Drake May in MVP form as the Pats win their second straight. They got a matchup. Excuse me, they got a watch tomorrow night, later on tonight, as the Rams and Bills lock horns. If the Rams handle business, as I've said, the Patriots will be atop the AFC East as we get geared up for week number 6. And then my number one Monday morning headline, Kings of the West, the Niners, doing the damn thing, exercising their demons, going to the Pacific Northwest and knocking down the bully, their bully, talking about the Seattle Seahawks. I want your Monday morning headline at 310-840-4910, your top takeaway from Sunday in the NFL that you got to tell your coworker coming up on Monday morning. Marcus is in Ohio wanting to chime in. Marcus, what's up, buddy?
1: What's up, Linnell? Hey, thanks for taking my call again.
0: Yes, sir.
1: Man, so I just wanted to tell you I'm a big Falcons fan. I call you about every week, and I was watching that game tonight, and, man, I was real confident we were going to get that win, and as soon as I saw Tua step foot and throwing balls on the sidelines, I bet my coworker $10. I just went and paid him. I said, bro, this game's over. Like, here, let me go ahead and give you money.
0: That's crazy. I feel you on that, though.
1: Oh, man, as soon as I saw him throwing warm-up balls, I said, man, this is over. It's over.
0: Here's the one thing I would say, and we know Tua sucks. The one thing I would say to you, though, Marcus, the division, y'all right there, bro. Y'all right there in terms of the NFC South. It's wide open still. So, yes, you lost tonight, but, man, pick up the pieces. You'll be right back in the fight. I believe in Atlanta, I do.
1: Can I say one more thing before I go?
0: Yeah, sure.
1: Jeremiah Smith for Heisman, baby.
0: Balled out against the Maryland Terrapins this weekend. I appreciate you, man. 310-840-4910. Who's going to win the Jeremiah Smith sweepstakes? What if that's all the Chargers need? What if the Chargers need to go 0-17, finish atop the draft so they can get Jeremiah Smith? I'll be honest. If the Chargers finished 0-17 and then drafted Jeremiah Smith number one overall, it would almost be irresponsible. Linnell, how could you? Well, is receiver really the biggest problem with the Chargers? They need protection. Now, if you're able to go out and solidify your offensive line and free agency, okay, yeah, sure. But, man, there are so many problems plaguing the Chargers. They're the 0-5 team that I'm looking at like, yo, what you going to do here? Something's got to give. You know, like, the schedule doesn't get any easier. We gave you the games that they have coming up when it comes to the Chargers, man. Next week, you're at Kansas City. Then you got your bye. Then you're at the Rams, home for the Texans, at the Ravens. Real shot that they can be 0-9. And at that point, whose job is safe if you're 0-9? 310-840-4910 is the number. Robert is in San Diego wanting to tap in. Robert, what's going on?
2: Hey, good morning, Linnell. First time caller.
0: Morning. Appreciate you, man.
2: I have two real quick, and I'll let take your response off the air, if that's okay.
0: Yes, sir. Yes, sir.
2: Chicago fans wake up embarrassed for Coach Ditka. And my second one is Mendoza's beloved by Tom Brady's ex, the New England Patriots.
0: I appreciate the call. Those are two good ones. Talking about Monday morning headlines here on Westwood One Sports Night. We did get to see the debut of the financial advisor that is Fernando Mendoza. Also doubles as the backup quarterback of the Raiders. I can't believe the Raiders got punked the way they did. My main takeaway from the Raiders game is like they're just a mentally fragile football team. Heartbreaking loss last week. That hangover effect, those bad vibes, they lingered into this week, man. Their defense has been a top 10 unit through the first 4 weeks of the season. Yet the Patriots come out and hang 45 on them, man. That group wasn't focused. That group wasn't prepared. And most importantly, their heart wasn't in it. 310-840-4910 is the number. Give me your Monday morning headlines, your top takeaways from Sunday in the NFL that you got to tell your coworker coming up on Monday morning. Brian is in California. What up, Brian?
3: Hey there. Hey, I disagree with your logic on the Vikings. I think you're stretching it a bit. The last three games, Tampa, Miami, New Orleans, those are not really big wins.
0: It's not about the opponent and the win, per se. It's about what they showed in the game. Their offense has been horrible no matter who the opponent's been. And for them to put a performance out the way that they did, I think it's something to hang your hat on.
3: Now, 23 points is the max that they scored other than the Green Bay game. And if they play the Seattle Seahawks or the Rams, who's going to be favored in that game? And then who's going to be favored against when they play the Niners? So I think there's at least the Seahawks and Niners are better than the Vikings easily.
0: I don't know. Oh, man. In terms of who would be favored, I don't care who would be favored between Minnesota and Seattle or Minnesota and the Rams, Minnesota and the Vikings, because Vegas don't know a damn thing. I know this about why I'm confident as the Vikings as the best team in the NFC. They've got the best defense, and I think their offense is a work in progress. And if they figure it out offensively, which it looks like they have based on the past 2 weeks, today in particular, or Sunday in particular, if they figure it out offensively, the league has nothing for the Minnesota Vikings. Tyler Shuck was third in the NFL in passing yards coming into today. They held him to 96 yards passing. Don't try to hate on what Brian Flores and company are doing in Minnesota. Kyler's getting it figured out now. They were 9-18 on third down today. The run game was going. The Vikings are legit, man. I better stop sleeping. Lee is in South Carolina. What up, Lee?
4: I see. I was watching the Atlanta game. I switched to baseball for a little while. I'm going to switch back. What happened to Pettis? I mean, did he get hurt? Or what? When Tua came in?
0: He got hit. He got cracked. He got cracked in his midsection, and we never saw him after that.
4: Yeah. Well, I think that was the difference because when he's playing, Atlanta's a whole different team.
0: You got a Monday morning headline for me, Lee?
4: Well, my Monday morning headline is this, and you're going to say I'm crazy. Well, Tony Romo not working anymore, so Dallas needs to hire him as their head coach. That's all I got to say.
0: I appreciate the call. Man, oh, man. Corey's in Baltimore. Corey, your Colts blew my damn parlay, bro.
5: Man, let me tell you something. Only thing I want to tell my coworkers is the Colts ain't worth sugar, honey, iced tea, bro. That's Shane Steichen, man. I'm telling you. Let me tell you something, man. We got four games that's coming up. And my bold prediction, ain't no bold prediction. It's just what it is. Only people we going to beat is the Tennessee Titans. If they get that game away, if she don't fire them two buffoons, I'm telling you, man. Like, man.
0: What's up with the defense, though? Y'all invested so much at corner, and Sauce Gardner's terrible.
5: Dude, that defensive coordinator, he shouldn't have been there.
0: He's trying to stick. Here's what I think happening, Corey. I think he's trying to stick a round peg into a square hole.
5: Let me tell you something, bro. They should have never. He couldn't hold it down in Cincinnati. Cincinnati was terrible them two seasons up in Cincinnati. So why would you go and hire something like that, man? But them three young women, man, they need to go in the huddle right now and figure out, man, how they. Let me tell you something, man. They got three good players on that team. I mean, I ain't gonna say good three players, but the core players, Buckner, the running back, my man JT, and Quentin Nelson, man. That careers, man. I'm telling you, man. I was so pumped, man, about when they got them guys when they traded for DeForest, man. And it's been a debacle ever since, man. It's like. it's nothing gonna happen. But one more thing. Who's the guy to answer the phone?
0: My man Peyton.
5: Peyton? Let me tell you something, man. Every time I call that man, he got something slick to say about the Baltimore Ravens. You know, I just wanna jump through the phone and bicycle kick him just like Luke Kane, man.
0: My man's a Ravens fan. He a Ravens fan, Corey.
5: Man. Oh, that's what it is.
0: Yeah,
5: I'm gonna have some. Every time he answers the phone, I'm gonna have something slick for him too, man. But you have a good night, bro.
0: I appreciate you as always, man. 310-840-4910. Peyton's got to be on cloud nine right now. Peyton, I know you're feeling good based off what your Ravens did tonight, winning with Snoop Huntley under center, the defense showing, hey, we're not as bad as Linnell says we are. 310-840-4910. There we go. I feel like, no, you let it ride, Peyton. I want you to let it ride, brother. Because the way that this brother played tonight, Snoop, the Pro Bowler, America. The fact that he's a Pro Bowler is so trifling. Like, it's honestly part of the reason why I don't take him seriously as a backup. It's because he made it to the Pro Bowl. But, man, he balled the hell out, man. The touchdown throw to Devontae Walker, I thought was just big-time stuff on the road. I was going to say hostile territory, but, man, the way that the Ravens traveled, I mean, it's crazy. Jay is in Miami. What up, Jay?
6: No, how you doing? I'm a long-time listener, man. I'm a 49ers fan now, right? And I didn't expect this to beat Seattle today, right? Because I know that the NFL is predictable, and I'm a gambler. So I went with Seattle, and I'm actually happy that we won. I've been telling people that I believe we're going to win the Super Bowl this year. That's because of the commercials they're putting out. I feel like it's our last leg with all the veterans. And then the coach, his father's already etched in stone, and he's got his little spankings a few times. So before this team falls apart, I feel like we're going to get one. And one more thing, man.
0: Yes,
6: the
0: sir.
6: Giants-Washington game. What a debacle. If I was an owner, no lie, if I was an owner, I would call John Harbaugh in the office first and say, hey, listen, man, if you do something like that again, because you should have tried for the field goal on the 25, if you do some, even though he missed twice, if you do something like that again, you'll be a ball boy back in Baltimore, right? And then let's talk about the guy from Washington. That guy needs to be fired immediately. Immediately. And Jalen Daniels needs to be benched for a game. If I was a coach, that's what I would do. Because it's inevitable for something like that to happen. Come on, really? You don't call a timeout. You don't throw the ball out of bounds. You don't do something. Nobody has common sense. I'm not even a professional athlete, and I know how to coach a team better than an actual person who's getting paid millions of dollars?
0: Let her cook. Appreciate you, bro. Like, that was... What am I supposed to say? What am I supposed to say? Can I be honest? And I've felt like this before. I was almost going to lie and say, I've never felt this way before. I'm embarrassed to be a Commanders fan right now. Like, I'm embarrassed. I got all these colors behind me. And I got the Jaden Daniels jersey up here. I'm embarrassed right now, America. I didn't mean to hit my mic. I'm not trying to take anything out of the mic. But it's been a tough Sunday, man. 310-840-4910 is the number. Adam is in Detroit wanting to check in. Adam, give me your Monday morning headline. Top takeaway from Sunday that you got to tell your coworker. Coming up here on Monday morning.
7: All right, guys. How you doing, first of all?
0: Doing good, man. Doing good.
7: Good, good, good. I had to take on the Lions. That's my team. My take is two things. The Lions offense is clearly still the Lions offense. They just got to, keep the chemistry intact. That will win them games. But my other take, Shep is still Shep. Alvin Shepard, the defensive coordinator. I don't know if you know about that press conference. It seemed like he was trying to get himself fired.
0: Man, maybe Kelvin Shepard's ass is terrible. He needs to take some damn accountability.
7: But listen, let me say this. We won. We blew them out, but the Lions still gave up almost 300 yards passing. Okay? So, I mean, they got some stops. They got, five 3-and-outs in a row, which is all we've had all year since this game. So I'll give them that. But we gave up a bunch of yards. There was I remember a play in the end zone where McCreary, our cornerback, he celebrated and stuff because the guy didn't catch the ball. He acted like he knocked it out. He didn't knock it out. The scheme's got to change. My take is that Chef has got to go, man.
0: He's got to get better. I appreciate the call, brother. 310-840-4910 is the number. Is this going to be someone that calls in and actually agrees with me on the Minnesota Vikings? Real quick on the Lions, because I know we got a lot of people out there to listen, you know, on the ticket in Detroit. I said the same thing about the Lions as I felt about the Niners before today. But this is really just now really exclusively to the Detroit Lions. Their regular season record may look great because their schedule is cottonell soft. But when they go up against formidable opponents, a la the Bills earlier in the season, you're going to see exactly what Detroit is, and that is the biggest front runner in the NFC. Their defense is the worst in the conference. Hell, the only defense is not worse than Detroit in the NFC are Washington and Dallas. And the only reason why Detroit's defense is better than those two is because they have Aiden Hutchinson, who's a real legit game wrecker. Outside of that, man, it's awful. 310-840-4910 is the number here on Westwood One Sports Night. We bring you our Monday morning headlines each and every Sunday night here on Westwood One Sports Night. In our Sunday morning headlines, or Monday morning headlines, I give you my top takeaways from Sunday in the National Football League season. 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You can hit us up via the YouTube chat as well. Just search Westwood One Sports Night. A guy, Bretta Watts, types in on X and says, on the bright side, San Francisco coming off an emotional game, so next week is a trap game. Huh, we got it. Must be a Commanders fan. Yeah. Look, everything that happened this week, and this is why I always lose when I do my $5 parlays. The NFL is so different week to week. Anything can happen on a week-in, week-out basis to where everyone's looking at the Raiders and how they've played and looking at the Patriots and how they've played. And no one would have thought the Patriots would have beat the hell out of the Raiders the way they did today. I don't think anybody would have thought that. But, man, it just goes to show you that's what it is in the National Football League, man. That's what it is in the National Football League. Any given Sunday, it's real. It's October the 12th, right? We're going into week number 6. Based off of the culture of preseason, right? You don't play guys in the preseason anymore. Training camps have gotten soft. It's going to take some time to get some oil going. You used to play 4 preseason games or 3 preseason games, right? And then it'd still take you another month to get things going based off of how much you played your guys. We're going into week 6. So that means we've played the preseason, and now we're in that period of where we're ironing out the kinks, trying to win, keep our head above water as we get near midseason. By the time we get to Halloween, we should have a clear understanding of every team in the NFL. Who are the contenders? Who are the pretenders? If we don't, well, damn it, that's going to be a problem. 310-840-4910 is the number. Give me your Monday morning headlines, your top takeaways from Sunday in the NFL that you got to tell your coworker coming up here on Monday morning. I'll take your calls on your Monday morning headline, plus tell you the top things that I learned in week number five of the NFL season next here on Westwood One Sports Night.
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2: 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Appreciate you, baby. That's how you reach us. You're on the talking text line. Says the youngest in charge. Linnell Willingham kicking it with you, keeping the vibe strong as we get you geared up for your work week, baby. Monday morning headlines is what I'm taking your calls on. Give me your top headline, your top takeaway from the Sunday that was in the NFL that you got to tell your coworker when you go into that office on Monday morning. Commander fans, if you want to take the day off tomorrow, I understand. If you're a Commander fan and you're going to work today, God bless you. If you're a Chargers fan and you're going to work today, wear a paper bag. If you're a Vikings fan going to work today, damn it, you should shrink yourself in honor of Kyler Murray. Best team in the NFC as far as I'm concerned through 5 weeks, none other than Kyler Murray and the Minnesota Vikings. Give me your top takeaway from week number 5 of the NFL season in our Monday morning headlines, 310-840-4910. I've gone through my list so many different times. I want to get some new voices in here on the phone. I got Philip out in Florida wanting to check in. Philip, what's going on?
3: Hey, I just want to say I want to thank you from us, all those Uber drivers, for keeping us informed and entertained overnight. I know you're a Commander fan, and I'm a Cowboy fan. I think if our teams don't show up next week, they should fire the whole coaching staffs of both teams and just let the players run amok because they're doing it anyway. But I want to call and talk about our Philadelphia Eagles.
2: Yeah, man. I didn't get to them really a lot tonight, but boy.
3: You know, a lot of people talked about them preseason, before the season, everything, that they were going to run amok in the East. They were going to go to the Super Bowl. They got a good chance of winning. And you know, if it went for a couple of plays, they would be sitting right there at 0-5 as well.
2: Honestly, I mean, they should have lost the game to Washington in the season opener. They should have lost to Tennessee. Yeah, you make a hell of a point. The thing, we didn't really talk a lot about the Eagles tonight. People are saying Nick Sirianni should be fired, brother. I think that's crazy. I think they didn't cover a kick, and that's why they lost the game today, as far as I'm concerned. But this division's wide open, man. Every team's got a fatal flaw.
3: Yep. Well, you know, they always say, you know, it all falls back on the head coach. If your assistant coaches and your players aren't working out right, it's all the head coach's fault. I agree with you. He had nothing to do with that. You players, you're being paid a lot of money. Get out there and do your dang-gum jobs, you know.
2: Do your job, buddy. I appreciate you as always, man. 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It'll be an overreaction Monday officially when we're on the air a little bit later on tonight. 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Give me your Monday morning headline, your top takeaway from Sunday that you got to tell your coworker as you're on the way into work this morning. Evan is in Vegas wanting to check in. Evan, what's going on?
4: Hey, how's it going? Good morning to you. Hope doing you're good, having man. A good day.
2: You too. Man.
4: Yeah, no, I just wanted to say the headline for Monday is we are who they thought they were. It goes for a lot of teams, but
2: yeah.
4: And particularly I'm thinking the 49ers. Listen, 3-0 in the division, 5-0, and just overall games for the year.
2: Yep.
4: And then just they're looking like a team that's destined to win the Super Bowl, or at least go to the Super Bowl, I think, in my opinion. The Raiders choking. Yeah. Kind of a
2: so here's how I would describe what happened to the Raiders, man. I think the Raiders are mentally soft. They have no mental toughness because last week was an emotional, gut-wrenching loss for them. And for them to just totally wet the bed defensively after being a top 10 unit through the first 5 weeks.
4: I don't know if that's actually who the Raiders are, what we saw today, but they seem to be doing Raider things. But I was going to say also, to follow up on that Eagles call too. Yeah. It's just like that they're just not coming together at all this year, and I feel like this team is just like not looking like the unit that you saw in the Super Bowl a couple years
2: but
4: back.
2: Evan, so. Evan, this is the crazy part though, right? Could I hear you? And I think you're mostly correct on Philadelphia. But man, if they cover the kick, Evan, think about how different we're talking about Philly. They would have knocked off a Jacksonville team who, dating back to last year, Evan, is the hottest team in the NFL. So I think Philly defensively showed you, hey, they're still locked in on that side of the football. I think they were excellent again today defensively.
4: Uh-huh. If my aunt had balls, she'd be my uncle. There's a lot of F in there.
2: I appreciate the call, brother.
5: Hey, yo, what the f***?
2: Yeah. 310-840-4910 is the number here on Western One Sports Night. Is that 2 a.m. hour, Dan? I tell you, boy, it gets crazy.
6: I like how he took a very more, or a much more mature version of your saying. You keep it nice and family friendly, talking about if my aunt had a mustache, she'd be my uncle. And he went below the belt, literally.
2: 310-840-4910. Can I like peel the curtain back here for the first time in like the history of the show? I'm like actually dead tired. Like normally when the show ends, full transparency, when this show ends at 2:54 a.m. Eastern time, I normally am awake till about 6 o'clock in the morning. Now it's gonna sound crazy. Some people are asking, "What the hell are you doing?" Listening to Paul Heyman, Kurt Cignetti, all my favorite voices on YouTube, and then listening to the show back. Sunday nights are normally long for me because I'll tell you what I'll do when the show's over tonight. I'm gonna torture myself and go back and watch the Commanders game over again just because I'm an absolute sicko and I have to. And then, y'all know how I get down. I try to have the condensed version of every game watched by the Wednesday show so we can give you, some real concrete thoughts as we get geared up for the week that is. But I might be behind on that. I am tired as hell. 310-840-4910. Not too tired to hear from you, though. Give me your Monday morning headline top takeaway from Sunday that you got to tell your coworker coming up on Monday morning. And then I'll tell you what I learned today. If you're just joining us, man, I've given my flowers. Damn, am I like the mic? I've given my flowers to the 49ers. I think they're clearly the best team in the NFC West, and that's as far as I'll go with them. I think road wins in the National Football League more times than not earn you respect. And when you think about, just the way that recent history is gone, in this matchup between San Francisco and Seattle, I grew up on Everybody Hates Chris. I'm the youngest in charge, 28 years old. Caruso used to come to school and whip Chris's ass every damn day. And then one day, Chris got tired of getting his ass whooped, and he showed up to Corleone Junior High and gave Caruso everything he was looking for. That's what happened today, to me at least, when it comes to San Francisco versus Seattle. They had dominated this matchup. They have. They have simply dominated this matchup over the past couple of years. Last year in particular, man, it was really no match. The divisional round of the playoffs, they lost 41-6 at the hands of the Seattle Seahawks. In the season finale, they lost 13-3. So the last two times they played them, they scored a combined 9 points. Today you saw this San Francisco 49ers offense wasn't perfect. But you saw the impact that Mike Evans is able to have on the football game, going for over 100 yards. And really, it gives Kyle Shanahan and his offense something they haven't had since Brandon Ayuk, dating back to the last time they were in the Super Bowl. They got a dude on the perimeter that can consistently win one-on-one matchups. That is something that's huge. He did it earlier this afternoon, man, and was able to ultimately help that group pick up the victory. Speaking of Mike Evans, the head coach of the San Francisco 49ers, Kyle Shanahan, he spoke post-game and had this to say about the vet wide receiver's performance.
7: No, that's exactly it. I mean, that was the one drive that got us going. I think
5: It was like 12 plays or something, and we had to overcome a few penalties. I don't know if there was a sack, but we were not in good down and distance on a number of them. I think it was just penalties, and Mike and Brock to be able to get us back, and there were some explosives, and be able to get in the end zone was huge. That's exactly why he's here.
2: That's exactly why we brought his ass here, says Kyle Shanahan. I love it, even though I'm a habitual Niners hater, because I don't like Kyle because of what happened in D.C., and because they stole Trent Williams from us. There's a lot of reasons why I don't like the Niners. But even though I'm a habitual Niners hater, I can admit it was an impressive victory today, man. And I think they're clearly the best team in this division. I still think they have major flaws defensively. And when they play a more high-octane offense with a better quarterback that's not Sam freaking Darnold's terrible ass, I think they'll get exposed. Because I don't think that pass rush is legit either. I think Bosa is on the back nine when it comes to his career. And I just don't think he's the same pass rusher that he was in years past, man. Just simply not as impactful. Give me your Monday morning headline here on Westwood One Sports Night. Your Monday morning headline. Top takeaways from Sunday that you got to tell your coworker when you step into that office on Monday morning. Rashad calling from Baltimore. What's going on?
7: Hey, how's it going, man? Thanks for taking my call.
2: Yes, sir.
7: Actually, man, I'm in Atlanta. We came down to Atlanta for the game, whatever, man.
2: Yeah, man, it was a lot of y'all down there, wasn't it, man? Damn.
7: Yeah.
2: Man, on the first drive on the TV broadcast, yeah. Bro, I swear, all you heard was defense. Like, it was a damn Ravens home game.
7: Yeah, man, a lot of people came down from Baltimore. You know, we don't play down here, but only every 8 years. So, nah,
2: and Atlanta, a good place to travel to, for real, too. I get it.
7: Definitely a good place to travel, man. But, you know, I didn't, honestly, I'm going to keep it real.
2: Yeah.
7: I didn't have no hope that we were going to be able to beat them without backup quarterback. Like, you
2: I
7: know,
2: didn't think y'all defense will hold up, bro. That's
7: me either. Not at all. Like, that's the – like, listen, the last time I watched – when I watched the Saints game and Falcons Monday night,
2: yeah.
7: And I seen what they did to that Saints team, man, the way they was running all over them, I said, we are in trouble, you know. Like, I just didn't see it, man. But for that game, just, you know, Huntley, you know, they didn't ask too much of him. Everything like that, you know, he didn't make no mistake.
2: I think that's the thing I didn't hit on enough tonight is he played well, but to your point, it was balanced. Justice Hill cracked off a couple big runs. Henry had a couple runs. They were balanced.
7: Right. And I thought, honestly, man, I thought, like I said, Bijan Robbs, I thought he was going to run all over us, man. To hold him under 100 yards, man.
2: It's impressive.
7: Like, that's just – that's crazy. You know,
2: it's
7: man.
2: But stuff. And it'd be my biggest takeaway if I was a Ravens fan, because I had real concerns about the defense. You listen to the show regularly, bro. Jalen Hawkins, Marlon Humphrey. I've been on them for the last 2-3 weeks, ever since Brazil, man. And I think tonight against a skill group like this, they show well for themselves. I'm going to let you run, Rashad. I appreciate you as always, brother. Enjoy your trip, man. 310-840-4910. John in Tuscaloosa going to finish things off for us here on Westwood One Sports Night. John, what you got, man?
8: All right. Terrific show. What a color commentary. When we were kids, the grown-ups had season tickets to the Giants, Yankee Stadium,
2: yeah.
8: In the end zone. And we got to watch Y.A. Tittle and Fran Tarkenton.
2: Did you just say Y.A. Tittle? Holy cow! John, yeah, how old are you? OG, how old are you, brother?
8: The jokey part was the announcers would say, Where's Fran? They couldn't find him. He was doing these circular around it all and such. But I call this a terrific show, color commentary, and you know just pull everybody in.
2: I appreciate you, man. I appreciate you, John. My man, John.
6: Y.A. Tittle's a crazy pull.
2: That's
6: hard. I didn't know there was a large or any existence of a Venn diagram of people that listen to you on a regular basis, because we love John. John's called in multiple times.
2: Yes.
6: But people that listen to you on a regular basis and have also seen Y.A. Tittle play in person.
2: Like, that's crazy, dog. And the only reason that I know that name is because I play Madden, and, like, he's got some of the records in the NFL, or had back in the day when I was playing, like, Madden 08, Madden 09. Oh, my God. John in Tuscaloosa, God bless you, brother. Hope you enjoy the rest of your week, man. It's the start of the work week for a lot of our homies out there that are part of our Westwood One Sports Night family. You know how I get down, baby. I appreciate y'all checking in with us each and every week here on Westwood One Sports Night. I am the youngest in charge on L. Willingham. 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Just search Westwood One Sports Night. We're going to put a bow on this bad boy. Coming up on the other side of the break, we'll let you hear from petty 49ers wide receiver Mike Evans. Plus, we'll preview Monday Night Football. Bills and Rams going to wrap up an electric week number 5 in the National Football League. We'll put a bow on the show next.
0: The U.S. Women's National Team faces off against number 1 ranked Spain. 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

0: Westwood One Sports Night. Here's Linnell Willingham.
1: I'm going to have to figure out somehow, some way. Denton, you weren't here. Westwood One Sports Night, one final segment to go. My headset, I can no longer hear, so that's not great. But we're going to make things happen. Westwood One Sports Night continues, one final segment to go. As we get you geared up, oh, there we go. I had it not plugged in all the way. As we get you geared up for...
2: Was that not the first thing you would check when you lose the ability to hear?
1: I didn't check both ends because there's two male ends. There's one that plugs into the jack, and then there's one that plugs into the actual... Yeah. Yeah. 310-840-4910. Notice that I just shout the number whenever there are awkward things that are said. One final segment to go as we get you geared up for the finale of week number 5 in the NFL. Coming up later on tonight, Monday Night Football, Rams House. Matt Stafford and the LA Rams taking on the Buffalo Bills. Both of these two teams need the victory. I'm going to go with Buffalo. I think they're going to cause some issues for that secondary of the LA Rams. And I think the D line of the Bills is going to, you know, potentially make Matt Stafford and the company one dimensional. I know there was some Mike Evans shenanigans that I wanted to get into to finish things up because he had the best way that I could describe it is like a hilarious flex earlier today as he was torching the Seattle Seahawks defense. How bad did he torch them? You might ask, not too bad. No big deal. Just 7 catches, over 100 yards, a touchdown. He was on the injury report all week with his hamstring. We didn't know if he was actually going to give it a go. But he bought out of control. I thought San Fran played their ass off, man. I did. I think they're the clear-cut best team in the NFC West. Would I call them the best team in the NFC? Nah, not to this point. I got real questions still about the defensive side of the football for San Francisco. When they play more formidable opponents, I think you'll see that exposed. As far as Mike Evans is concerned, though, him, McCaffrey, Kittle, Debo, Trent Williams, Bosa, Greenlaw, Warner, as long as them vets are healthy for this group, they're going to be in the fight all year long. It's just a super talented roster. The big question, the big caveat, is can they stay upright? There's a swagger that they now have as well, now that Mike Evans is in the fold. Remember what I said, him being back in the fold is huge because it's the first time that Kyle has a matchup weapon on the perimeter since Brandon Ayuk went crazy, you know? So Mike Evans is going to provide them something huge there. And you saw it today to the tune of 7 catches, 111 yards, and a touchdown. He's also a veteran that's got an edge to him as well. He's been around the block, and he ain't taking no nonsense. There was a Seahawks corner who tried to pop it with Mike Evans, and Mike Evans at first didn't even know who this Seahawks player was. He turned the player around to look at the back of his jersey. Here's Mike Evans postgame explaining the funny back and forth between him and Trevon Diggs. Ah! 310-840-4910 is how you reach us. One final opportunity to get in here on the phones. It was a crazy moment because Trevon Diggs is a pretty known player in the National Football League. And when it comes to... When it comes to Mike Evans, not a guy that's like known to getting into it with people. He had that thing with Marshon Lattimore back in the day, so I do remember that beef. But outside of that, like Mike Evans ain't like a fighter. No, Mike Evans is a lover. But just like anybody, you bark up the wrong tree and you don't get the reaction that you're looking for. Here's Mike Evans post game explaining the kerfuffle.
3: I didn't know that was him at first because I played against him a few times and we always been cool. You know, he was a good player. And I honestly didn't know it was him because in the helmet, it's hard to tell sometimes. And, you know, we were talking trash. And I think I, like, pushed him and then I was like, who are you? And I looked to make sure. I'm like, oh, it's Diggs. And then he mushed me. It should have been a penalty.
1: Oh, Lord. Trayvon, that's tough. It's humbling.
2: That's so much worse than the actual act itself.
1: Yeah.
2: Because it means that San Francisco didn't spend an ounce of time this week game planning for Trayvon Diggs.
1: Not somebody that you should probably game plan for at this juncture. But to their credit, to his credit, I guess, he was on the practice squad. So, like, there wasn't a guarantee that he was going to get called up. But I guess it just speaks to where Trayvon Diggs is at this juncture.
2: Boy, have the mighty have fallen when he's not playing bad quarterbacks that underthrow receivers all the time.
1: Once upon a time, that guy was a ball magnet. Now,
2: what was he doing talking to Mike Evans?
1: Oh, wow. Yeah, I mean, do you take him as a bad guy? Do you take him as like a villain?
2: Well, I know you and him got a situation going on. So because I know you're not on great terms with Trayvon Diggs, I feel like I'm not on great terms with Trayvon Diggs.
1: And that's
2: don't know
1: why,
2: the man at all. Never met him.
1: That's why you're a real deal individual. Yeah, this is a Trayvon Diggs show. A Trayvon Diggs-friendly show. We love the Diggs family on this show. I'm burying the hatchet with the Diggs family. Real quick, Denton, totally random aside. You didn't have this on your bingo card, I guarantee you. Guess who was arguing on Instagram tonight?
2: I did have this on my bingo card. Anthony Davis and Luther Burden.
1: You saw this, bro?
2: I couldn't believe it,
1: Denton. I was like, what the hell is this? So, I guess Ant Davis is a known Packers fan.
2: He is.
1: Jeez. You need to convert him to a Commanders fan. None of the Wizards like the Commanders, by the way. It's the weirdest bit. Does it bother me? Yes. More than it should? Yes. Peyton, you're awesome. Denton, just the absolute GOAT. Appreciate you all hitting us up on the phones. Back with you later tonight on Westwood One Sports on 11 p.m. to 3 a.m. Eastern Time. Drake, Pete, hallelujah.
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6: Yes, indeedy. 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I appreciate all the kind tweets and texts that I've gotten saying how much you all have appreciated the show. You can continue to hit me up on social media at NELL_BTP. We just had the fifth Sunday of the National Football League wrap up with the Baltimore Ravens doing the unthinkable, as far as I'm concerned, winning a game without Lamar Jackson. Snoop Huntley, 24-32, 201 yards and two touchdowns as the Ravens 30-23 winners over the Falcons. Tough sledding if you're a Falcons fan. Tua Tagovailoa played in this game, and he cost you this game. 2 of 3, 34 yards and a crucial interception. Crucial interception that ultimately cost the Atlanta Falcons this football game. Michael Penix left this game in overtime with a injury, and Tua giveth, Tua taketh away. So Tua taketh away Tagovailoa. Like, he was awful tonight. And just watching him play football, it feels like he's struggling, man, to play. It feels like everything that he does is difficult. Every drop back, he's using all of his might. Every throw, he's using all of his might to get the football there. The Falcons are cooked if that's going to have to be their backup for the entirety of the 2026 season. And we know that is their reality. So

0: cooked. There are a lot of things to take away from this football game, though. I think, first and foremost, for Baltimore, being able to win this game today was absolutely huge for them for a bevy of different reasons. One, Cleveland lost. Obviously, they were in the driver's seat of the division. Heading into today, you're now back atop the division after the win. Baltimore plays Cleveland next week, so super important for them to get a game on them today with them falling short on the road against the Jets. Big win if you're Baltimore. And then doing it without Lamar, man. You don't want to live life without Lamar. And we heard the reports earlier today that Lamar is probably going to return next week against Cleveland. If y'all was listening on Wednesday night on Westwood One Sports, and I told you, if the Baltimore Ravens rush Lamar back, they deserve whatever consequences come with it. I would not let him play until he is 110%, especially with an ankle injury, something that could easily be re-injured, something that could easily linger throughout the remainder of the regular season. And you remember what happened with the hamstring, led to the back, and then he ends up, you know, missing key games down the stretch, and you don't make the postseason as a result. Learn from your prior mistakes, Baltimore Ravens, and Lamar Jackson, for that reason. I get you want to play, you know what I'm saying? But, brother, you got to do what's best for business, right? And what's best for business is you not playing unless you're 110% being that MVP-caliber Lamar Jackson that we know you're capable of being. In the interim, though, Snoop Huntley did the damn thing tonight. I had questions about, one, Snoop Huntley's ability to keep them in this football game, and then Snoop Huntley's ability to make enough plays to win, ultimately. And the throw he made to DeVonta' Walker to win this football game, like, that's what it's about when it comes to the backup quarterback position, being constantly ready, being constantly prepared. There's something in my ear echoing. Being constantly prepared, being constantly ready. That's what it's all about, man. Snoop Huntley big time, 24-32, 201 yards and two touchdowns. And look, I made the joke early, and I meant it. You know what I'm saying? There's truth behind every joke now. Think about the relationship. First of all, how cool would this be? Put yourself in Lamar Jackson and Snoop Huntley's shoes. Dudes that grew up in the same neighborhood as kids growing up. And now, y'all playing for the same NFL team. Lamar got the Ravens to get and acquire Snoop Huntley. So your best friend got you a job. We could probably all relate to that. Someone's helped you get a job before, one way or another, in this world. But it's the NFL. And look, he gets you a job. And Snoop Huntley, if I'm being real, Snoop Huntley's the breadwinner. If I'm keeping an 8 more than 92, Snoop Huntley's the breadwinner. He gets all of the perks of being the best quarterback in football without having to play a snap, unless Lamar gets hurt, obviously. I mean, what would you rather have? What life is better? You tell me. So I love it. I think the camaraderie, the energy that exists within that locker room, part of the reason why it looks like, and I'm not walking the statement back yet, I still probably won't pick them to beat Cleveland. I just like losing money, clearly. Why wouldn't I pick them to beat Cleveland? I will continue to remain steadfast in the fact that, like, I don't think they can consistently win without them. And that's not me saying anything egregious. That's me giving a boatload of respect to Lamar. At the same time, disrespecting the Ravens. Because I think he covers up so many of their fatal flaws that they have as a football team. One of their fatal flaws, I thought, right, going into tonight, was this Ravens defense. We've talked about them ad nauseum on this show, specifically over like the last 3 weeks. Marlon Humphrey, Jalen Hawkins, some of the dudes in this secondary have really struggled at times this year, man. Nate Wiggins is their clear-cut number one corner. Marlon Humphrey, the guy that normally gets targeted right now in this secondary. And I think you look at this division, Burrow, Chase, Higgins, you got to be steady on the back end. And I thought tonight, going up against Pitts, London, Bijan, I thought they would give this Ravens defense a lot more trouble than they did. It's a credit to Justin Madubuike. It's a credit to all the big boys that played up front tonight for Baltimore. One, getting pressure on Michael Penix, making him uncomfortable throughout the entirety of this game, and then helping the secondary out, man. Real quick on Penix. And if you watch the game closely the way that I do, you probably pick up on this. Penix has tore both of his ACLs. What I think you notice from Penix, he's very cognizant of people being around his feet within the pocket. Very cognizant of it, right? A lot of times you see, more than any other quarterback that I watch, if I'm being honest, and Denton, if you, I want you to chime in on this if you agree. More than any other quarterback that I see, Michael Penix throws the football into the dirt. Michael Penix has awfully inaccurate passes. Just way off the mark. I think he's so cognizant of people falling around his legs that he is sometimes reluctant to step into throws, and his mechanics get very sloppy and inconsistent when dudes are around his feet because he's conscious of his knee getting rolled up on. And I wonder if that's something that they're going to be able to overcome. Now, if you're Atlanta, how do you kind of manage that in real time? Well, you make sure you always have one of the top offensive lines in football in front of him so he's able to alleviate that concern. Because when he is upright, when he is protected properly, when the mechanics are down pat, right, he doesn't look bad. He looks like one of the better quarterbacks in football. I think that's a big, big piece of this. Will he ever admit that? Probably not, as far as I'm concerned. But, man, it was fascinating to see Penix tonight play the way that he played. I think they've got to figure that out in terms of his mechanics getting more consistent when dudes are around his legs. That's a mental thing, and I don't know how easily they'll be able to overcome that. Let's go to Bruce in L.A. wanting to check in, batting leadoff tonight here on Westwood One Sports Night, hitting us up on the talking text line, 310-840-4910. You can do the same. Bruce, what up?
1: Hey, Linnell, how you doing? What a great, exciting NFL weekend, man. Starts with a huge upset on Thursday night. A big upset tonight. Both cases, backup quarterbacks defeat, in the case of Dak Prescott, the $60 million man defeated by an undrafted rookie. And then tonight, Tyler Huntley, who nobody gives any credit to. Now, Michael Penix isn't a $60 million man, but he's an established first-round draft choice. Well, not established, but a first-round draft choice. Beat him. It goes to show you that anything can happen any game in any week in the NFL. Regarding the Washington game, I agree with everything you said about those two coaches. Both teams should have won the game in overtime, but for whatever reason, I don't know. I don't care if the weather's bad. You attempt the field goal. If you don't make it, you don't make it. At least you try, you know? And in my opinion, the NFL coaches are showing they're not hired for their brains. They're hired for the camera shot. But most owners want a cool-looking, big, tough dude on the camera shot for 3 hours every week, and they want a... They want a guy who does great press conferences, big tough guy doing a Mike Ditka type guy doing
0: It's one of the most difficult jobs in America, Bruce, is how I would put it. I appreciate the call as always, partner. 310-840-4910 is how you hit us up on the talking text line. This is Westwood One Sports Tonight, baby. Youngest in charge, Linnell Willingham, kicking it with you as we get you up to 3 a.m. Eastern time, keeping you up to speed with everything that went down today. In the National Football League, fifth Sunday of the NFL year. I enjoyed it just from a logistics standpoint, sitting back, chilling, watching NFL football all day, jotting down notes to bring you all the best show possible. What a day it's been, though, man. And it wrapped up with Sunday Night Football. The Falcons falling at home to the Baltimore Ravens. That Ravens defense played their tails off here tonight. Something that they can carry moving forward. We'll see if Lamar is able to return to the lineup. As far as Atlanta is concerned, don't hold your head. You're right in the thick of things when it comes to that NFC South division. New Orleans went down today. You saw, obviously, Tampa get the win this past week against Dallas. So, yeah, it sucks that you lost, but you're very much right within the thick of things in this division. Carolina on top at 2-2. Atlanta currently holding down second place at 2-3. 310-840-4910. The number. Bert is in Baltimore wanting to check in, giving us his thoughts on what happened tonight with Baltimore. Bert, what's going on?
2: Hey, what's up, Linnell?
0: What's going on?
2: You know,
0: man?
2: I never shared this with you, but when I was a 13-year-old pizza-faced teenager, I was the starting quarterback for the 110-pound and undefeated state champion Laurel Boys and Girls Club.
0: Okay, with the 110, anything. The big boys.
2: I couldn't do anything like any quarterback you've ever seen on TV except for one thing. I knew how many timeouts we had at every point in the game. What a shame it must be for Dan Quinn to have to listen to people rip him because he employs a quarterback that is totally unaware of time and score and game situation. To think that he should have to just automatically kick a field goal when you've seen the silliest things happen with 8 and 13 seconds left in NFL games over the last few years. That his quarterback wouldn't know that he didn't have any timeouts. And then worse, that the quarterback would throw him under the bus at the post-game interview because apparently he didn't broadcast it into the dude's headset. That's a shame. The other thing is, Snoop Huntley, there are better backup quarterbacks in the NFL by far. He's not going to throw for 300 or 400 yards, but he is 5-6 as a starting quarterback for the Ravens. He fits their scheme perfectly, and he fits the city of Baltimore perfectly, and we love him.
0: I don't think he's bad, man. I just think it's such a drop-off in Lamar. You hear what I said. It's not about Snoop not being good enough, Bert. I think it's Lamar masks so many deficiencies with this Baltimore team. I just don't think Snoop is able to lift as heavy as Lamar is. You know what I'm saying? I appreciate the call as always, brother, man. 310-840-4910 is how you get at me here on Westwood One Sports Tonight. Bunch of different ways you can chime into the program. SiriusXM Channel 260, the Westwood One Sports app, as well as our YouTube live stream, man. Just search Westwood One Sports Tonight. I'm here with you 11 p.m. to 3 a.m. Eastern Time. Youngest in charge, Linnell Willingham, telling you what it is and what it ain't, man, when it comes to the National Football League. A lot more on tap. As we roll throughout the program, we will get you up to speed. As a matter of fact, let's do that right now real quick. Let's get you up to speed with what happened in the landscape of Major League Baseball. A little Brewers and Dodgers check-in. Brewers 2-1 winners in game one of the NLCS. And it was one of these games, man, that I think is going to set the tone for what the series is. I think when you look at this matchup, you don't expect it to be a super high-scoring series. I expect to see a bunch of 2-1, 1-2, 3-0 results throughout the course of this series because the pitching staffs of both of these two teams is so damn good with Jacob Mizorowski being as dominant as he is. Obviously, the depth that the LA Dodgers have in their rotation. Just from watching this game tonight and, you know, the feel in the arena first and foremost, out in Milwaukee, one tone setter made you feel like you were in the arena as you were watching at home. If you got your TV turned up loud enough, there were certain moments in this game where the crowd went absolutely crazy. The Bryce Terang homer in the bottom of the fourth absolutely lit that place on fire. When you look at, you know, some of the strikeouts that Mizorowski was able to secure, the crowd would go insane. And I think the momentum of being at home, the juice of being at home, was that extra oomph that got Milwaukee over the top tonight. Let's look at the pitchers. Mizorowski, Tori Skubal, both really not that strong tonight. And obviously, when you talk about these two pitchers, Skubal and Mizorowski, the bar is super-duper high. Obviously, with Jacob Mizorowski, the one thing that he is, I don't want to say the one thing, but what he's really relied on throughout the course of this year, it's arguably the most dominant fastball in all of Major League Baseball. And when he does not have the command and control that we're accustomed to seeing him have, right, you can see him get tagged and hit up a little bit. You saw him walk a couple of dudes throughout the course of the night. Like, it was fascinating to watch him work, I would say. But, man, you know, he's big time, and they need him in a game like this to get out of there giving up only one run. You hope you get out of there with him giving up nothing. Man, I was more disappointed, I would say, though, in the effort of Tarik Skubal, man. I just thought he could have been better. I expect more out of him in this situation. If I'm keeping it 8 more than 92, he's the veteran pitcher between him and Mizorowski. I don't expect the NLCS to be too big of a spot for Tarik Skubal, and it felt like it was tonight. He did not give them enough. I know you're going to look at the box score and say, I gave up one run too many, as far as I'm concerned. The Milwaukee Brewers 1-0 winners, 2-1 winners over the LA Dodgers, taking a 1-0 series lead in the NLCS. We will keep you up to speed on everything that happened today in the course of the National Football League as we roll throughout this program here tonight. Youngest in charge, Lynnell Willingham, getting you up to 3 a.m. Eastern time. A hell of a lot more to get into, including your Monday morning headlines. We'll get to that coming up in the 1 a.m. hour on the East Coast. Coming up on the other side, we do it each and every Sunday night following the conclusion of Sunday Night Football here on Westwood One Sports Night. What did I learn today? The top things I learned throughout the landscape of the National Football League today, next here on Westwood One Sports Night.
3: Hollywood hosts a possible Super Bowl preview when the NFL's last two MVPs face off. Josh Allen leads the Bills into SoFi against Matthew Stafford and the Rams on Monday Night Football. 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

0: Sports Night. Here's Linnell Willingham.
1: Yes, indeedy. You heard the big voice guy, youngest in charge, Linnell Willingham, rocking out with you as I get you up to 3 a.m. Eastern time. You hit us up on the phones, 310-840-4910. A lot of them on the phones with this. We do it each and every Sunday here on Westwood One Sports Night. Tell me something you learned today in watching the NFL games on Sunday. 310-840-4910. What was the number one thing that you learned today? Your number one takeaway from today in the National Football League. I'll kick us off here. I learned today that the San Francisco 49ers are, without a shadow of a doubt, the best team in the landscape of the NFC West. Road wins earn respect. To finally conquer your bully in what I consider to be really your tallest, toughest test of the season, it's impressive. And then the thing that stands out to me, and what I love about this group, they overcame the adversity throughout the game. Brock Purdy's turned it over. Debo turned it over late. Yet this group continued to fight, scratch, claw, on the road, guys, in hostile territory against a group that's had their number. I say it all the time, or I use this analogy all the time on this program, man. I'm 28 years old. I go by the youngest in charge. I was raised on Everybody Hates Chris. On Everybody Hates Chris, Caruso's ass bullied Chris until the cows came home. He had Chris scared to come into the damn school hall. But one day, Chris stood up to Caruso and whooped Caruso's ass. Man, today, Caruso got his ass whooped. Today, the San Francisco 49ers cheated on their fears and broke up with their doubts. They got engaged with their faith, now they're marrying their dreams. They're going to be the winner of the NFC West. Book it. Book it. I promise you. That was the type of win today that gets that monkey off of your back, that gets confidence to be exuded all throughout your building, ladies and gentlemen. That's the special stuff, what you saw today from the San Francisco 49ers. How they did it was even more impressive. Think about the number one thing that's really in the way of the Niners making it to the Super Bowl, if we keep it 8 more than 92. The number one thing in the way of the Niners, one is their secondary, and then two, I would say, is the injury bug, right? Keeping all of their seasoned veterans healthy, right? Christian McCaffrey, George Kittle coming off an Achilles tear, Debo Samuel, right? Mike Evans, Trent Williams, Bosa, right? Greenlaw, Wagner. You know what I'm saying? I mean, Warner, rather. Fred Warner. Like, it's about keeping those guys healthy. If they can do that, they're going to be in the fight. They're going to be one of the last teams standing. Speaking of Mike Evans, when he was brought to San Francisco, I said it at the time, between that signing, talking about Mike Evans going to San Fran, and then Kenneth Walker going to the Chiefs, just two things that the league was going to regret allowing to happen, right? The league is going to regret allowing Kenneth Walker to go to Kansas City, because for the first time in his career, Patty's got an easy button. And for the first time since Brandon Ayuk, Kyle Shanahan has a dude that can consistently beat man-to-man coverage on the perimeter. They're dangerous, man. Debo Samuel's playing like vintage Debo Samuel, and this group looks as good as they've ever looked. Mike Evans, though, man. I mentioned him being a matchup nightmare, a superb chess piece for this group. 7 catches, 113 yards, and a touchdown. Remember, guys, he's battling through a hammy already. You want to talk about being a gangster, toughing it out through injury, and really being an example for your team, letting your teammates know, Ace Lemus, nothing, and I mean nothing, that's going to stop me from being available for y'all in our biggest game of the season, going up against Caruso. If you're a little bit older, going up against Debo. You know what I'm saying? I look at this San Francisco 49ers group and say, you know what? Despite my concerns about their health, on paper, when they are healthy, they're as good as anybody in the National Football League. And I clearly think they're the best team in this NFC West. Kyle Shanahan, the head coach of the Niners, had a pretty tumultuous offseason, and I think you could say that about the Niners, period. He spoke post-game about the performance of his veteran wide receiver, Mike Evans, coming up big when the Niners needed him the most.
2: No, that's exactly it. I mean, that was the one drive that got us going. I think it was like 12 plays or something, and we had to overcome a few penalties. I don't know if there was a sack, but we were not in good down and distance on a number of them. I think it was just penalties, and Mike and Brock to be able to get us back, and there were some explosives, and be able to get in the end zone was huge. That's exactly why he's here.
1: It's exactly why we brought him here. Really. It's exactly why they brought him here. He was big time coming up big time in and time out for that group. They have Washington next week, so good luck. I'm not looking forward to that game. I'm terrified for that game, if I'm being totally honest. It's not going to be fun having to deal with that in real time. What else did I learn? I want to know what you learned, too, baby. Hit me up on the phones, 310-840-4910. What did you learn? What are your top takeaways from today in the National Football League, man? 310-840-4910. You can tweet at me as well. It is at NELL_BTP. Same handle on each and every social media platform. And then you can hit us up in the YouTube chat as well. Just search Westwood One Sports Night. What did you learn, National Football League fans? One other thing that I learned is Aaron Rodgers isn't going to be the reason that Pittsburgh doesn't win the AFC North. Steelers big fat winners today, 34-22 over the Indianapolis Colts. Aaron Rodgers, 22-31, 235 yards and 3 touchdowns. Man, a vintage Aaron Rodgers performance. And, man, when you really lock in and think about it, Aaron Rodgers has thrown 9 touchdowns in the past 3 weeks for the Pittsburgh Steelers. He is figuring things out. He had a 71% completion percentage today, his highest of the season. I mean, Aaron Rodgers, say what you want about Aaron Rodgers, the person. Aaron Rodgers, the quarterback, although he's saying this is his last year, and we'll see on that. Aaron Rodgers, the quarterback, is showing here through the first 5 weeks of the season, he's got a lot left in the tank. And the Pittsburgh Steelers today, down Mike Pittman, lost Roman Wilson in this game. They got it going. And the most encouraging piece about Pittsburgh here over the past couple of weeks is Jaylen Warren and this running attack have really gotten going. He went for over 100 yards again today in their win against the Indianapolis Colts. Aaron Rodgers teaching and telling us that, hey, it ain't going to be my fault if we don't make it to the promised land. The Pittsburgh Steelers right now, after their win today over the Indianapolis Colts, keeping pace within the landscape of the AFC North. They moved to 3-2 on the season. 3-0 at home are the Pittsburgh Steelers. So the Yinzerts, those pierogi-eating monsters, when they're in attendance, things are a little bit different for A.A. Ron and the Pittsburgh Steelers. 310-840-4910 is the number. What did you learn today in terms of what you saw in the National Football League here in week number 5, your top takeaway from week number 5 of the National Football League season? I want it from you right here on Westwood One Sports Night. 310-840-4910 is the number. I'll give you another one here. And if I'm being honest, America, super producer Denton Day, this one pains me. This one pains me because of how bullish I was last week. They made their debut, America, on the most highly anticipated power ranking segment in all of sports talk radio, Nell's Super Six Pack. This team made their debut this past week. That trip on the six pack going to be short-lived. The Las Vegas Raiders today got punched upside the head by the New England Patriots. 45-17.
3: That's terrible.
1: 45-17. I went to Magruder High School in Rockville, Maryland. If you're listening out in the DMV, you know what's up. I lost some games in my lifetime, 63-0, 55-0. And my uncle would always tell me, man, whenever we would lose, this is just him being a good uncle, I guess. Man, they're not 63 points better than y'all. Which is like a crazy thing to think of. It's like, damn, you know what? Uncle Steven, they're not 63 points better than us. Damn it, if you're a Raiders fan out there, Are the Patriots 28 points better than you? Huh? 45-17. Drake May, 374 yards, passing, four touchdowns. We're going to give New England their flowers coming up momentarily. But this is about the Raiders. And see, when they're winning, I'll go, the Raiders. But when they're losing, it's just the Raiders. What happened today, if I'm being honest, and this is bad, I'd be ringing the alarm if I was a Raiders fan. This is a character flaw that you showed today. This is a character flaw. The Raiders are mentally fragile. What the Las Vegas Raiders showed today is that they're mentally fragile. Here's why. They lost last weekend really in a heartbreaking fashion when you think about the kickoff return fumble that led to the touchdown that won the game for Kansas City. And what was the talk all week long? Oh, it was a moral victory for the Raiders. Oh, the Raiders are for real. You can go on this very YouTube page and see that I said the Raiders are for real. Everyone was licking them like an ice cream cone. You pick up what I'm putting down, and the Raiders thought they boo-boo ain't stink. You need to spray some Febreze after yourself, Las Vegas, because it does. The reality is, man, they showed that, one, they were reading their own press clippings, and then, two, they're not emotionally over the letdown from last week against Kansas City, where they played their ass off. They just happened to come up on the wrong side of the W or the L. They were terrible today. They were awful, awful throughout the landscape of this game. 45 points given up, by far the most that the Raiders have given up this season. They gave up 30 last week to my homie Pat. And look, part of the reason why I was taking Vegas seriously at 3-1 was because of the defense, guys. And today, it was like a hot knife through butter talking about this defense, man. Not good at all. The run game couldn't get going. That was the other disappointing part. They got totally punked up front along the line of scrimmage by this New England Patriots defensive front. I saw some folks saying in the chat, oh, Ashton Gentry was hurt, man. It don't matter. They got other backs. They got Mike Washington, who got one carry today. When you get down as early and as quickly as they did, I don't think Clint Kubiak did a good enough job sticking with the run game and trying to create and maintain balance when it comes to that offense. I thought that was the one thing that they were lacking, that they were missing. What did you learn today? 310-840-4910, your top takeaways from the Sunday that was in the National Football League. We just wrapped up our fifth Sunday of the NFL season. What did you learn? Hit me up on the talking text line, 310-840-4910. You can tweet at me as well. Same handle on each and every social media platform. It is at NELL_BTP. Something else I learned today. The Minnesota Vikings are the best team in the NFC. Through 5 weeks of football, the Minnesota Vikings are the best team in the NFC. And I know some San Francisco 49er fans are going to be a little pissy about that. Hit me up, 310-840-4910. Tell me why San Fran's better. Here's why I think the Vikings are the best team in the conference. Defensively, it's the best unit in all of the National Football League, for one. So let's stop it right there in terms of that, right? Best unit in football. Tyler Shuck and the Saints have been lit offensively. Tyler Shuck coming into today was top four in the NFL in passing yards. They held that offense to 96 yards through the air, guys. Brian Flores not playing with y'all. Brian Flores is dialing it up. He's not being shy about it. And they're executing on the back end. They're executing within this front seven. And most importantly, they're turning the football over. That's the secret sauce with Minnesota. Three turnovers forced today by this Minnesota Vikings defense. They're legit on that side of the football, man. And don't let the offense start going. Don't let the offense start going. Guess what they did today, America? They got going offensively. Kyler Murray, best game as a Viking. 24-30, 229 and a touchdown. And then they did it on the ground. Balance. Complimentary football, America. We were geeked watching it. 36 carries, 153 yards and a touchdown for the Minnesota Vikings. Kyler Murray making plays off schedule. It was a vintage Kyler game. Wasn't perfect, but it was the best game he's played as a member of the Minnesota Vikings. that offense is going to be as efficient as they were today. And they were 9 of 18 on third down. You want to talk about a number that tells you just how efficient they were. If they're going to be that efficient and play defense that way, this is the best team in football. Why are they better than San Francisco? Excuse me, the best team in the NFC. Why are they better than San Francisco? Because guess what Minnesota is going to represent for the Seahawks? Excuse me, for the Niners. Minnesota is Seattle with a better defense. Minnesota is Seattle with a run game. Minnesota is Seattle with Justin Jefferson instead of JSN. They're going to play the same style of football. It's going to look the exact same way when these two meet down the line, talking about Minnesota and San Francisco. I believe Minnesota has the defense to really stymie Brock Purdy and make them look like a shell of themselves. That's why I would take Minnesota at this point over the San Francisco 49ers. 7 days out the week and twice on Sundays. 310-840-4910 is the number. What did you learn today as you were watching NFL football? Give me your top takeaways for week number 5 of the NFL season. 310-840-4910. While you line up on the phones, I want to let you hear from Vikings quarterback Kyler Murray. He spoke today after his best performance as a member of Vikings. Kyler had this to say postgame.
3: I think it's just, you know, that's what today called for. Not trying to go out there force it or anything like that. You know, when it's there, it's there. And I think you know, again, the team, it kind of ignited us offensively in moments, you know, just trying to make plays with my feet. And downfield, whenever things broke down, you know, the play to Jayshon, DJ, there was a couple plays today that I was able to make extended plays. So I love to do it when it's there, but it's not like something I'm going out there searching for, you know, trying to play within the rhythm of the offense. And if it happens, it happens.
1: Kyler Murray coming up big time for the Minnesota Vikings. They moved to 5-0 and are the clear-cut best team in the landscape of the NFC. 310-840-4910. 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
0: The U.S. women's national team faces off against number 1-ranked Spain. 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
15: 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Here's Linnell Willingham.
1: Mickey is withering. That's what I feel like. So that's the one sports tonight, baby. Youngest in charge. Liddell Willingham rocking out with you as I get you up to 3 a.m. Eastern time. What a show it has been, man. We're already halfway down the hatch. Doesn't feel like it, man. Feels like we've been here for about a half hour to this point. We've chewed on a lot. I want you all to hit me up on the phones. 310-840-4910. Give me the top thing you learned today in the landscape of the National Football League. 310-840-4910. Mr. Positive. Greg, out in Michigan. What's going on?
16: Go for your dreams.

0: Greg, I want you to know if it was up to me, that would never happen.
1: LW. Oh, I love Peyton Lodge. Thank you, Peyton. That's awesome. I got to ask you, LW, what I've learned, who are the Detroit Lions? Are they a good team? Are they a bad team? I mean, they played a very subpar team today.
0: Yes.
1: We'll just see what happens. But I got to ask you, can my Bills beat the Rams tomorrow? And how is it going to play out, LW? Thanks for taking my call.
0: No. You stay right there. You stay right there. First and foremost, hello, Mr. Positive. The fact that sports radio fans out there, callers out there, you should never know the board op on a first and last name basis. Let's just get that right out of the way here right off the rip. Mr. Positive, we love you. You can't have two teams either. Either you're a Bills fan or you're a Lions fan. I'm making you draw your line in the sand here tonight. Kidding, obviously. On your Lions, I'm glad you finished up with they played a mediocre, subpar opponent. Their offense has been electric, though, Greg. You can't deny it. That's the one thing that, you know, even though they're doing it against weak defenses, as we all can admit, the fact that they're doing it, Greg, they can't help who they're playing week in and week out. They just got to play who's in front of them. And then as far as Buffalo is concerned, man, after watching Stella get her groove back today, talking about Drake May and the Patriots, that division just got a hell of a lot more interesting, Mr. Positive.
1: LW, you're spot on. Thanks for being you.
0: If you and Chris Collinsworth were forced to be together in an elementary school lunchroom on the PA system, you would get arrested.
1: Love you all.
0: No, Mr. Positive, don't kiss me. Did he just say mwah?
1: Okay. No. I'd never do that. Okay. I've only done that to Stephen A. Smith, Chris Cuomo,
0: Greg,
1: yeah, those guys.
0: You my
1: yeah,
0: man, Greg. Just, you know I'm just messing with
1: Thanks,
0: you, Greg.
1: Buddy.
0: I appreciate you, dog. I've never heard that. I swear to God, I've never heard that part. The booze on your lager. Oh my God, this show, man. 310-840-4910. Myron is in Dallas. Where are y'all at on the phones? Myron, what's up, baby?
2: Youngest in charge. I'll be brief, and thank you for taking my call.
0: For sure.
2: I wanted to say my biggest takeaway is that you now understand how I felt with the Ravens game. The best mismanagement of the play clock, not awareness of the situation, coaching terrible, like I'm going to end it. Like I told you before, Dak was 50% of the fault, and Schottenheimer, guess what? Same thing applies with you guys. You're 50% of the quarterback because, again, you got to have awareness of where you're at, what's going on. And I'm going to end it with this. Like I tell you, you got coaches that know how to win, and you got coaches that learning how to win. And this is just another example of Dan. He blew it in
0: well,
2: the Super Bowl.
0: Your coach ain't no better than mine, Myron. So I don't want to hear
2: I
0: that,
2: didn't
0: man.
2: Say what.
0: I can hear people That's make fun problem. Of what happened tonight that are fans
2: no,
0: of every other team.
2: For you. I
0: that
2: got
0: are fans of,
2: for you, bro.
0: You know
2: I got
0: what? And I can appreciate that. Clearly, I'm full of piss and vinegar tonight.
2: Yeah, but now you know how it feels, bro.
0: Yeah, it's an awful, awful feeling. I appreciate the call, man. 310-840-4910, the number. What did you learn today? Give me your top takeaways from week number 3 of the National Football League season as we get ready to ease our way into the 1 a.m. hour on the East Coast. We are going to get into the saddest thing that I learned today. But before we do that, let's get to Johnny in Virginia. What up, Johnny?
3: Hey, Lino, thanks for taking my call.
0: Yeah,
3: the one thing I learned today, man, unfortunately, is Dan Quinn is not the guy. It's a big deal, man. I've called to you and talked to you about him before, specifically because he's our coaching defense, and our defense sucks, bro. Like, how do you coach Dak Prescott for 2 years and let him run all over this team. I don't get it, man. I don't get what happened there at the field. Like, you know what I think happened that I'm like 99% sure, dude? They thought they had an extra timeout. Like, I've watched that play over and over again, and I don't, like, it makes sense that they thought they had an extra timeout. Dude, they're running around everywhere. Jaden looks at the sideline. Dude, tell me I'm wrong, dude. You have to convince me from jumping off the ledge, dude, because I'm getting close.
0: You're
3: okay?
0: Well, don't, like, jump off no damn ledge, first and foremost, brother. It ain't ever that deep.
3: I'm talking serious. About the team, though, but yeah, I guess.
0: I appreciate the call. I answer you off air here. Anybody that's upset at what happened today with Washington, understand Jaden Daniels is at fault, understand Dan Quinn's at fault, understand David Blau's at fault. This is a fireable offense, no matter how you ultimately slice it. Will he get fired? Probably not. But how do you trust anything with this operation moving forward? 310-840-4910, the number here on Westwood One Sports Night. What'd you learn today in the National Football League? 310-840-4910. Give me your top takeaways from week number 5 of the NFL season. It's been a hell of a day, man. It feels like each and every week that goes past, and I'm going to sound like a broken record with this, we learn more and more and more and more about each team out there within the landscape of the National Football League. Separation Sunday is coming sooner rather than later, man. As we get closer to Halloween, that's when we can separate the contenders from the pretenders. Some people, you know, that watch today probably feel like they can separate the contenders from the pretenders. I want your calls, 310-840-4910. Give me your top takeaways from week number 5 of the National Football League season. I'll take your calls, plus I'll tell you the saddest thing I learned today in week number 5 of the NFL season. That is next here on Westwood One Sports Night.
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0: Westwood One Sports Night continues if I don't die before. Youngest in charge, Linnell Willingham. I know that sounds awful. And if you're catching this on the replay and you're stuffing your face with Dunkin' Donuts right now or drinking your iced coffee and you just heard me hawk a loogie, I'm sorry. My football team had one of the most embarrassing finishes in clock management situations ever. So excuse me for going through it. I'm sick of my team. I'm sick of my body. I didn't mean that. I'm sick of the way my body feels currently as I'm a little under the weather. But we're going to put all that to the side and break down the day that was in the National Football League. We've now got five Sundays in the books, ladies and gentlemen. We have sat through five Sundays of NFL football. And as far as I'm concerned, knock on wood, nobody's had a heart attack yet. Thank God. Because it's been absolute bedlam, man. When it comes to the first 5 weeks of the NFL season, still in that mode of trying to figure out what it is or what it ain't. When it comes to the top teams in the NFL, still trying to separate the real contenders from the pretenders. But, man, each and every week that goes past, not giving away state secrets when I say it, we learn something. By the time we get to Halloween, we'll know everything we need to know about the NFL. I want to know your top takeaway from week number five of the NFL season. 310-840-4910 is the number. Let's go to Nicola out in Nebraska wanting to check in. What's going on?
1: Dak Prescott, embarrassing. Jerry Jones needs to get something done with that defense.
0: You're not off. Dallas, one of the more, like Nicola said, embarrassing performances of week number five of the NFL, losing to Jalon Daniels on Thursday Night Football at home. What else did you learn in week number five of the National Football League season? You know what I learned? You know what I learned, America? And I'm honestly sad that I learned this. My name is Linnell Willis.

0: Willingham, and I'm an addict. My name is Linnell Willingham, and I am an addict. I cannot quit the 2026 Houston Texans. I can't quit them. I buried them last week with Pastor Willingham, and here we go. Less than 7 days later, I'm back looking for my fix of the Houston Texans. They picked up their first win of the season today, albeit against the Tennessee Titans, and they did it in a fashion that reminded you of what Houston's ultimately capable of, right? 26-3, dominating performance on both the offensive side of the football and the defensive side of the football. But I know people are going to say, oh, it's Tennessee. Oh, it's Cam Ward. Oh, they're terrible. My ass, you can only play who the schedule makers put in front of you. Bottom line, you can only play who the schedule makers put in front of you. And today, Houston dominated and looked like the Houston Texans team that I thought had a real shot to punch their ticket to the Super Bowl. 26-3. And once again, C.J. Stroud balled out of control. 26-34, 261 yards, and a touchdown. Most importantly, he didn't turn the football over today. Defensively, and that's where most of the issues have, you know, lied this year with the Texans. It's been on that defensive side of the football. DeMeco Ryans took over the play-calling duties this week. Pretty cool week to take over play-calling duties, huh? Against Cam Ward, sorry ass. I mean, I'd be able to call plays for the Houston Texans defense. But they balled out, man. And the one thing that was very evident, and we talked about this on Wednesday night on Westwood One Sports Night, as we put them inside the pressure cooker, you saw the urgency increase defensively, not letting receivers get free access, not playing 6 and 7 yards off the line of scrimmage. You saw Kamari Lassiter, you saw Derek Stingley being physical at the point of attack and not giving as much cushion, making things difficult for Cam Ward in this Titans offense, contesting everything, making everything difficult. And as a result, they were big-time winners. Here's why I really can't quit the Texans, though. They made a move over the weekend that no one knew about and that we really didn't know was official until DeMeco Ryans spoke postgame after the big win against Tennessee. Here's Houston Texans coach DeMeco Ryans doing his best Ian Rappaport and Adam Schefter impersonation. Who needs those guys when you've got Mika?
1: You guys want to know, huh? Yes. All right. We trade for Marvin Harrison. See ya.
0: You heard it from the horse's mouth. DeMeco Ryans divulging that, hey, we traded for former Cardinals first-round pick Marvin Harrison Jr. And I know what some people are going to say. Who cares that the Houston Texans traded for Marvin Harrison Jr.? What the hell has Marvin Harrison Jr. been since he's entered the National Football League? What has he been, you know, most importantly, most recently here in the year 2026? We're 5 weeks into the season, and Marvin Harrison has 5 catches for 85 yards. 5 catches for 85 yards. Here's why it's a big deal. Marvin Harrison Jr. is back reunited with his college quarterback, C.J. Stroud, who he played with in 2022. And that 2022 season is really what put Marvin Harrison Jr. on the map. 77 catches, 1,200 yards, 14 touchdowns. They ultimately lost to Georgia in the CFP. But, man, the fact that that Ohio State team and Marvin Harrison Jr. was moving the football on that Georgia defense, you knew just how special he was, man. We constantly hear about the duo that was Joe Burrow and Ja'Marr Chase back in 2019 with the LSU Tigers. C.J. Stroud and Marvin Harrison Jr. not far off. Here's C.J. Stroud, who once again was excellent today. He spoke postgame about being reunited with his original wide receiver one.
2: I think he brings a dynamic, you know, playmaker, somebody who runs great routes, catch really any ball, and I'm just super excited to get with him. You know, I loved him in college. You know, he's probably the hardest worker I've ever been around in my life, and then just You know, who he is off the field. He's a great dude, you know, a quiet guy, but definitely, you know, you feel his presence. So I'm excited to get him in here and get him learning and, you know, get him around the other guys, you know. And I think, you know, it's perfect for him. You know, I think fresh starts are good. So I'm excited to get him with us.
0: Get you a friend that loves you the way that Stroud loves Marvin Harrison Jr. Bro called him the hardest worker he's ever been around in his life. You know what type of compliment that is? CJ Stroud went to the Ohio State University. He plays for the Houston Texans. And to call Starvin Marvin the hardest working dude he's ever been around? Book it. You now look at that Texans receiving core. Nico Collins, Tank Dell, Marvin Harrison, Hutchinson. It's a formidable group, man. They're going to make some noise. Here's the other piece of this. Right? I think, first and foremost, with this deal and the win, right? With this deal being made for Marvin Harrison and the win, I think they're more than alive within the landscape of the AFC South. And I think adding Marvin Harrison Jr. is going to make C.J. Stroud a $60 million per year quarterback. I think by season's end, C.J. Stroud is going to be, without a shadow of a doubt, deserving of a $60 million per year contract. I think the Texans are very much alive within the landscape of the AFC South. They still have two dates on the calendar with the Jacksonville Jaguars. If you're Houston, you know what it's about now moving forward? Keep handling your business. You got the Jags for the first time this year coming up Sunday in London. Then you got the Giants, the Chargers, and the Browns. You can be right back at 500 before you know it. 310-840-4910. What'd you learn in week number 5 of the National Football League season? Dylan, out in the Bay Area, wanting to check in. What's going on?
3: What's going on, man? Just calling to talk about Niners Seahawks. What a game. I thought that the call with Kupp trying to go for it at the end ended up being the right call. I feel like a lot of people don't understand the fourth down situation, or not the fourth down, where the ball should be marked. A lot of people upset about that. What do you think?
0: Yeah, look, I think there are a lot of things that determined this game. I'm not going to blame it on a play or a spot. I think the reality is, the reason the Seahawks lost this game ultimately is because Sam Darnold turned the football over, something that he did more than any other player in the National Football League last year. It's why I have been hesitant to crown Seattle and really look at them as a legitimate playoff team in the NFC.
3: No, and I'm super happy about that, to be clear. I'm a Niner fan.
0: No, I got you, for sure. I'm just telling it to you straight, man. I think it's fascinating, though. They proved a lot today, talk about San Fran. I don't think they're the best team in the conference. I think that's reserved for Minnesota still. But I do think if they're able to stay healthy, man, they're going to be right in the fight as they always are.
3: I mean, I called a few weeks ago when, you know, I think Stribling went out. And I was like, dude, we got to stay healthy. What is going on here? And, you know, we just can't keep our guys on the field. It's killing
0: me. But I think they have the depth now to be able to deal with it, and we'll see coming up here in the coming weeks. I appreciate the call, man. 310-840-4910 is the number. What'd you learn today in watching NFL football? John is in Detroit. John, give me your biggest takeaway from week 5 of the NFL season.
4: Hey, brother, man. Obviously, a Lions fan. We paid a homage to a AAA team. But Gibbs is probably the craziest back that we've seen in a long time. Anyway, I was thinking about your it's hard to say Commanders. Mr. Positive called in and he talked about your engineers and how you do. And I want to throw a flag so you, I feel bad for your hay fever. My point being is that there are so many discrepancies like that you're working on, and the speed of the game is high level, and I'm pretty sure you played at a very good level in like your radio.
0: I played mediocre college football, buddy. I get to your point for me, man. I don't mean to rush you, but
4: I got to get off. Yeah, for sure. But anyway, shout out to our radio guy for the Lions, Dan Campbell, his wife,
0: Dan Miller. Yes.
4: His wife passed away. Anyway. Shout out to all the fans and the speed.
0: I appreciate
4: the
0: call, brother. 310-840-4910 is the number. Anthony calling from DC. Anthony, what's going on, man?
5: Hey, my guy, Linnell Willingham. You know who this is, man. This is Baby Ant calling in.
0: What's going on, dog?
5: Because I have to express how upset I was about how the Commanders game ended today. And also, it's not even the way that the game ended. It was more so about what was said after the fact. One, I didn't like the way Jaden Daniels answered the question because, again, you're the quarterback. You're the franchise leader. Quarterback. You're the leader of the team. And for you to go out there and say, we got to communicate better. No, I need you to take onus of the situation, dude. Like, we drafted you for these reasons. We drafted you to go out there, lead us to victories and things of that nature. So for you to go out there and try to, like, deflect to an extent and not take full ownership,
0: and that was the thing that stood out to me. Like, why was it not your natural instinct as a quarterback to take the blame? I got a major problem with that. That should be your instinct, and you've been a quarterback your whole life.
5: Quarterback the whole life. And also, you just got to know, especially late in the game, time and situation, dude. No timeout. Granted, bro, it was first down and 10, 50 seconds on the clock. Y'all ran Rashad White 2 yards. All right, cool. Now, you know, the next play you have freaking 45 seconds.
0: It's a spike, exactly. The next play should be a spike.
5: Understand it. Like, yeah, that was just frustrating, bro. So, like, again, Jaden Daniels now taking ownership and accountability for that moment. I do put it on him. I know a lot of people are going to say, oh, it's Dan Quinn's fault. I think some of the blame pie definitely does have to also go on Jaden Daniels, who's the quarterback of the team.
0: Appreciate you as always, good guy. I was frustrated at Dan Quinn all day today until this show cracked off, and I realized Jaden Daniels and Regina Jackson are going to sit at the negotiating table and ask for $200 million this offseason. If you're going to command that type of salary, you got to be able to make some plays and have situational awareness. You want to be paid like a top quarterback, you got to have the situational awareness of a top quarterback. Kerry is in Columbus wanting to chime in. What's going on?
6: Giannis to charge. What's good?
0: What it do, baby? How you doing?
6: Hey, quick comment about the Cleveland Browns.
0: Yes, sir.
6: In the famous words of Dennis Green, they are who we thought they were.
0: It's one loss, man. Hold on now. You don't tell me you jumping off the bandwagon. Deshaun was terrible today, brother. I mean, awful.
6: Yeah.
7: That's terrible.
6: Yeah. Like I said, he is who we thought he was.
0: Honestly. Hard-fought game, though, man. I thought they battled. It was sloppy, though. The defense is legit, is the one thing that I would say that I've learned in the last couple of weeks. They look real on that side of the ball. Maybe we see Shedeur Sanders if it continues to go poorly for Deshaun Watson. He was awful in this football game today for the Cleveland Browns. 310-840-4910 is the number. Jake is in Buffalo. Want to check in. Jake, what's going on, man?
8: Linnell, how's it going, man? I got three quick comments, I guess.
0: Yes, sir.
8: How does Jaden Daniels' mom, like, how's she the mom, the manager, and, you know, how she everything at once? That's it. what do you think about the Bills game tomorrow? Yep. I think the way to win for Buffalo is James Cook needs 20 plus touches, and we keep the ball away from the Rams as much as we can. I'll hang up and listen.
0: I appreciate the call as always, man. I ain't going to say nothing about Jaden Daniels and his mama. Jaden Daniels is my hero. His mother is my hero. I love just the way that they carry themselves. But he's got to be better and have better situational awareness. We all know that. As far as Monday Night Football is concerned, the fact that we get to wrap up the weekend with a 12-round heavyweight slobber knocker, Bills versus Rams, sign me up for it, baby. I don't feel like we even deserve to get Bills and Rams tomorrow to finish up the week. I don't deserve it. because I watched my team today totally just fumble down their leg. But as far as what's it going to take for the Bills to beat the Rams tomorrow and vice versa, I think the game tomorrow between Buffalo and L.A., who's going to protect the football? You look at the last couple of weeks for both L.A. and Buffalo, Buffalo in particular. I mean, what was the one Bills fan that called in? And it's like it's Josh Allen when he's on a sugar high and he just turns the football over ad nauseum. Like, we can't see that version and beat the Rams. Rams are too good of a football team. On the flip side, Matt Stafford last week, yeah, you beat Philadelphia, but you didn't play well and you turned it over too much. That can't happen. This Buffalo pass rush, spearheaded by Greg Rousseau, has been one of the best pass rushes in football throughout the first month of the season. If they can get after Matthew Stafford and then the big boys on the interior of that defensive line for Buffalo can be stout at the point of attack the way that I know they can, I think Buffalo's got a real shot to win this game. I'm going to pick Buffalo to win tomorrow. I believe T.J. Sanders and Deion Walker and Greg Rousseau and company, they're going to set strong edges, and they're going to be stout in the middle and not allow Kyren Williams and Blake Corum to get going. And if they can make Matthew Stafford and the Rams one-dimensional, I think they've got a shot, and it is their best shot to ultimately come away victorious. 310-840-4910 is the number. Give me your top takeaway from week number 5 of the NFL season. Appreciate you locking in with the show. 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
1: All righty. 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We will get you up to speed with what happened in game one of the NLCS between the Brewers and Dodgers as we enter the final hour of power. What we're going to get to right now, though, is something that we started last Sunday here on Westwood One Sports. And we're going to continue it here this week. I bring you a fresh installment of Nell's Super Six Pack, but I'm going to give you my Monday morning headlines. What do I mean by a Monday morning headline? Top takeaway from Sunday in the NFL that you've got to tell your coworker on Monday morning. I want you all to hit us up on the phones with that at 310-840-4910. Give me your top takeaway that you got to tell your coworker about Monday morning from the week that was in the National Football League. To do that, we bring you a fresh installment of Nell's Super Six Pack, my top Monday morning headlines. Let's get into it. Number six. No bark, just bite. The Vikings defense dominates again as Minnesota moves to 5-0. I think the Minnesota Vikings proved today that they are the best team within the landscape of the National Football League. Peyton, can you bump a bet under me? I think the Minnesota Vikings are clearly the best, not in the National Football League, but the best team in the NFC. Without a shadow of a doubt. And I think the reason I say no bark, just bite, doesn't feel like the Vikings are getting a whole lot of love in terms of what they've done here throughout the first 5 weeks. They played Tyler Shuck in the New Orleans Saints today, and they held Tyler Shuck, who was top three in the NFL in passing yards coming into today. They held him to 96 yards passing, and they forced three turnovers as well. They are young and turnt. Talking about the Minnesota Vikings, man. This group is legit, and I think the most promising piece of what you saw today for the Minnesota Vikings, the most promising piece of it all is the fact that Kyler Murray and this offense actually got it going today as well. Kyler had his best game as a member of the Minnesota Vikings, 24-30, 229, and a touchdown. Most importantly, though, the off-schedule plays that you saw from Kyler Murray was really legit. You saw them be able to establish the run game with Aaron Jones, 25 carries for him and a buck 13 on the ground. It allowed them to work off of play action. And most importantly, it allowed them to have down in and down out consistency. They stayed ahead of the chains in this football game. It was reflected in the third down numbers. They were 9 of 18 on third down today. Talking about this Minnesota Vikings offense, that's what you call being efficient with a capital E. If Kyler Murray and company are going to continue to get better week in and week out, and that defense is going to continue to get better, San Fran, I think you're legit. But one, your defense isn't as good as Minnesota's. And then you've proven with Jaxon Smith-Njigba torching your ass over the past four meetings, you can't stop number ones. And they've got one in Justin Jefferson. Speaking of the Minnesota Vikings, we heard from Justin Jefferson post-game. He had a night or an afternoon, six catches, 79 yards, and a touchdown in his return to New Orleans. He was questionable to play all week with an ankle injury. Here's what Jets had to say after the big-time performance against New Orleans.
2: Yeah, I mean, it was great. Great. I mean, the off-schedule plays that he made, scrambling and using his feet to, you know, create those first downs and just creating that momentum for us. It was definitely big for us. You know, when it comes to a play that, you know, doesn't look like much, but he's making something out of nothing. That you know, goes a lot for us. You know, that's something that we were looking and expecting out of him.
1: 310-840-4910. I want your calls. Give me your Monday morning headline, your top takeaway from Sunday in the NFL that you got to tell your coworker about on Monday morning. Number five, yep, still winless. The Titans, the Chargers, and the Miami Dolphins all lost again. The worst loss, If I'm being honest, it was Tennessee. They lost 26-3 at the hands of the Houston Texans. Texans getting their first win of the season. Why do I say their loss was the worst? Because Cam Ward has stunk here throughout the first 5 weeks. The team that's in the worst situation, though, is the LA Chargers. They're 0-5, and we've talked about this really every week that they lose. We bring this up in some shape or fashion. They're 0-5, and I promise you, I'm not hating. I'm not rooting for evil. Evil! But damn it, where are they going to get their first win? Next week at Kansas City. Following week, they get a bye, so you can't lose during your bye week. Phew. But knowing them, someone will get hurt in practice or something. The week after the bye, at L.A., home for Houston, at Baltimore. At that point, they can be 0-6, 0-7, 0-8, 0-9, getting ready for a game against the Jets on Sunday, November the 22nd. The big scary part, excuse me, the scariest part about what's going on with the Chargers is I don't know who to blame. I don't know who to ultimately blame here. The roster's not very good, so Joe Ortiz, the general manager, is going to get some flack. Jim Harbaugh didn't have them ready to play each week. They're undisciplined. They're always hurt, off-penalized. And then Justin Herbert, like, anybody that watches Chargers football regularly, you're going to pick up what I'm putting down here. Does Justin Herbert think he's like 6'9", 380 pounds? He does this bit to where he's clearly under pressure. He won't move. He just sticks his arm out and tries to, like, play quarterback one-handed. It's the stupidest thing I've ever seen. I knew he was going to suck this year when he was playing kissy face on the sidelines in training camp. I knew at that point that things weren't going to go well. For the LA Chargers. 310-840-4910. Give me your Monday morning headline, top takeaway that you got to tell your coworker in the office Monday morning for week number 5 of the NFL season. Tom is in Florida wanting to check in. Tom, what's up, buddy?
3: Hey, man. The New England Patriots are back. This now for real.
1: Yeah.
3: They're going to take no prisoners.
1: You think they're back, or do you think this is just a good two-game stretch?
3: I think they're back. Yeah, Drake May, he kind of sucked.
1: Appreciate the call. Peyton, dump that. 310-840-4910. Sorry, Denton. We're 5 for 5 on Sunday swears, Monday morning swears. Patriots are back. I guess that's fair to say. They may be coming up here on this list. 310-840-4910.
4: Patriots fans are always naughty.
1: Yeah. Seriously, their owner's naughty.
4: There's an arrogance about them. It's disgusting, honestly.
1: They think they're better.
4: They deserve every bad thing that's coming to them when the schedule returns.
1: They think they're better than the average bear. Speaking of naughty, Mike Vrabel was naughty. Naughty is what I would call it. Naughty, naughty, naughty. It's a fun word to say. You should try it. Naughty. Say it, America. Naughty. 310-840-4910 is the number. Give me your Monday morning headline. The top takeaway from Sunday in the NFL that you have to tell your coworker as you enter the office coming up here on Monday morning. I mentioned number 5. Yep, they're still winless. Talking about the Chargers, Titans, and Dolphins. Who do you blame in L.A. is the thing that we were talking about here. Like, Coach Harbaugh, I feel like when you win 11 games your first 2 years, it's hard to fire the coach. Justin Herbert just got his aid, but he hasn't lived up to it. I don't know who's gonna you know, fall on the sword here. But I do know this. The Chargers would be crazy as hell if they went in the next year looking like this. 310-840-4910. Monday morning headlines. Give me your top takeaways from Sunday in the NFL that you got to tell your coworker on Monday morning. Number 4, Pittsburgh is, in fact, Mr. Rogers' neighborhood. Aaron Rodgers was awesome on Sunday. He's thrown 9 touchdowns within the last 3 weeks for the Pittsburgh Steelers. He's pushing the football down the field vertically. He did it today without Michael Pittman. You lost Roman Wilson throughout the course of this game, and he's been big time, man. I've loved what I've seen from Aaron Rodgers. I think the reason that Rodgers is really starting to have some success, excuse me, one, he's just really freaking good still. And then two, their run game has really gotten going, man. Jaylen Warren's gone over 100 yards in each of the last 3 weeks, playing his tail off, doing the damn thing. I may be lying on each of the last 3 weeks. Did he crack 100 against Cleveland? 93 yards against Cleveland. I know he was a little bit shy. But that's the big difference here with Pittsburgh offensively is when you're able to get a run game and you're not just asking this offensive line to, you know, just straight drop back pass protect as often as you were before, you know, Aaron Rodgers is going to have an opportunity to hook up with some deep shots down the field. He's going to have an opportunity to take advantage of what the defense has given him. I think this AFC North divisional race, fascinating, is the best way that I ultimately can describe it. Here's how things sit going into week number six when it comes to the AFC North. Ravens in first place at 4-1. Cleveland second place at 3-2. Pittsburgh third place at 3-2. Cincy fourth place at 3-2. Cincy's got the best division record, which is why they have the tiebreaker over Pittsburgh and Cincy. Can I pat myself on the back here real quick? Only one division in football through 5 weeks. Oh, never mind. Two divisions in football. The NFC North and the AFC North. Only two divisions in football where all four teams are over 500 after 5 weeks of play, man. There was a certain guy out there that kind of predicted that that all four teams, rather, in the AFC North were going to make the postseason. He walked it back because he didn't say it with his chest. I might not look crazy after all. 310-840-4910 is the number. Give me your Monday morning headline. The top story, your top takeaway from Sunday in the NFL that you got to tell your coworker when you get into that office coming up on Monday morning. 310-840-4910. Let's go to Mike out in Cali wanting to check in. Mike, what up, dog?
5: Hey, what's happening, man? I got my Monday morning headline for you.
1: What you got for me?
5: I want to tell everyone to listen to your show and bet against you because I believe the Vikings and the Niners are going to play a game. So I'm play a game in a few weeks, and I'm going to bet you that you can wear a 49er hat the whole next week after the Niners beat them.
1: Okay, bet.
5: And
1: I'm game.
5: All right, right on. And hey, I don't know about that defense at the Vikings. I think it's the same defensive coordinator when Brock Purdy was 20 years old and came off the bench against Miami and torched them.
1: Well, unfortunately, Brian Flores wasn't in Miami at that point. Nice try, though, pal. 310-840-4910. Y'all something else. You thought you were going to pull wool over my eyes? Come on, America. You're better than that. 310-840-4910. Give me your Monday morning headline, baby. We do it each and every Sunday night here on Westwood One Sports Night. Give me your Monday morning headline. The top takeaway from Sunday in the NFL that you got to tell your coworker about on Monday morning. Number three for me, winner wanted. The NFC East with just a miserable week number five. It started on Thursday Night Football with the Dallas Cowboys getting punched upside the head at home by undrafted free agent Jalen Daniels, backup for the Tampa Bay Buccaneers. That Cowboys defense, awful, just as bad as it was a year ago. Philadelphia lost today in London to the Jacksonville Jaguars. I mean, just terrible end-of-game execution from Philadelphia. Couldn't cover a kick. That's what ultimately screwed them. The Giants and the Commanders, they tied today. All four teams in this division have fatal flaws. Washington's defense is bad. Dallas's defense is horrible. Philly is Jekyll and Hyde offensively, and the New York Giants are playing with a backup quarterback in Jameis Winston, and the other shoe is going to drop at some point. 310-840-4910 is the number here on Westwood One Sports Night. Give me your Monday morning headline, your top takeaway from Sunday in the NFL that you got to tell your coworker about coming up on Monday morning. Your call's next.
0: The U.S. women's national team faces off against number one ranked Spain. 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Westwood One Sports.
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8: This is my Sanctuary of Hope story. I almost didn't keep my baby. I was young, broke, and terrified. Then I found Sanctuary of Hope. They gave me a safe place, medical care, counseling. Sanctuary of Hope believed in me. They helped me finish school and taught me how to be a mom. They gave my baby a chance at life. 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
0: 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This is Westwood One Sports Night. Here's Linnell Willingham.
1: Hi-oh! Let the good times roll. Still kicking it with you as we get you up to 3 a.m. Eastern Time. Youngest in charge, Linnell Willingham behind the microphone. Taking your calls, 310-840-4910. I'm battling hurt, playing hurt tonight. That's awful. I'm sorry for not cutting my mic down. Hope that didn't make anyone crash their vehicle or wake up from their like mid-nap that they were in. Some people have told me that like they can go to sleep to the sound of my voice. I don't know if I should be offended by that or not. But battling through a little cold, to tell you what it is and what it ain't when it comes to week number 5 of the National Football League. 5 Sundays already in the books in the NFL. Another crazy one here this afternoon. We got the Vikings moving to 5-0. We had the 49ers moving to 5-0. We had that ridiculous tie at the end of Commanders and Giants. Horrible clock management from Commanders head coach Dan Quinn and Commanders quarterback Jaden Daniels. We saw the San Francisco 49ers, you know, go up to the Pacific Northwest and exercise their demons, knocking off the Seattle Seahawks for the first time in what feels like a minute, if I'm being honest, man. Seattle has had, you know, this team's number, it felt like. But, you know, earlier this afternoon, San Fran going to getting it done. Despite that, though, I still think the Vikings are the best team in the NFC. Let's go to Rick in Baltimore wanting to check in. Rick, what up, dog?
2: Hey, I know this is not the Jim Rome show, but I can tell you what his lead story is going to be. So I'm trying to emulate him feeling that I can give you the best story if you're my co-worker with Jim Rome. And I will tell you this, and it's going to be stupid. It's about Nick Sirianni. Like, how do you lose a game with 8 seconds and forget to kick the ball out of bounds? I think this is going to be like the whole show. Like, we're going to be.
1: Well, hold on, man. Hold on, man. If you kick the ball out of bounds, bro, you realize the football gets advanced to the 40-yard line, right?
2: Yeah.
1: So why kick it out of bounds? It's not on Nick Sirianni. And you can take this and post it to every Philadelphia fan out there across the country. What happened to the Philadelphia Eagles over across the pond in London was not on Nick Sirianni. The Eagles got to be able to cover a kick. Damn it. That's the reality of it. Your special teams got to be able to run down and cover a kick. It's not Nick Sirianni's fault that the Eagles special team came up Kevin Hart short, man. You got to make a play in that situation. They did everything right. Down Devontae Smith, down Tank Bigsby, down Lane Johnson, down Saquon Barkley against the hottest team in the NFL. Talking about the Jacksonville Jaguars. I don't want to hear anybody across the country on Monday blame Nick Sirianni for what the hell happened to the Philadelphia Eagles, man. I can't hear
2: it, brother. Why can't I kick it out of bounds?
1: You kick it out of bounds, the ball gets advanced to the 40. Why would you want to do that?
2: How am I going to kick a field goal from the 40?
1: The ball gets advanced to the 40 and no time runs out, pal.
2: Correct. So you have 8 seconds to throw
1: get
2: a pass
1: 20 yards. Did you not see what happened to the Dallas Cowboys in Brazil? Come on, brother. If you knew better, you do better. I appreciate the call. 310-840-4910 is the number. Let's go to Luis out in San Diego. Luis out in San Diego. Luis, them Raiders, Continental Soft, boy. They was hurt happened last week. What's going on, man?
21: Not much, man. Just plain simple. Just easy. Going to the money. Next week, James is going to run off all that Bills defense. That defense offense is horrible defense from the Bills. It's Jensen's game coming up next week.
1: We'll see, man. If you're just now tapping into the show and you're a Raiders fan, I thought one of my biggest takeaways and one of the things that I learned, the Las Vegas Raiders are mentally soft. They could not overcome the heartbreak at home to Kansas City last week. You held Pat Mahomes to a 50% completion percentage. He was under siege all game long. This Raiders defense through the first 4 weeks have been one of the best in the National Football League. They totally wet the bed today against the New England Patriots, letting Stella get a groove back, talking about Drake May looking like vintage Drake May. from a season ago where he was an MVP runner up. The Raiders, man, when you suffer an emotional loss like that, and they had a special teams turnover last weekend that really cost them. When you suffer an emotional loss like that, and then you spend all week getting licked like an ice cream cone, everyone telling the Raiders got an emotional victory, a moral victory. Nobody want to hear that, man. The Raiders thought they boo-booed instinct. The bottom line is they need to keep a can of Febreze handy. 310-840-4910 is the number. Mark is in California. Want to check in. Mark, what's up?
3: Yeah, thanks for taking my call. So yes, sir. I'm a 49er fan, so consider that when I tell you this headline.
1: Okay.
3: The headline is the 49ers are not as good as their 5-0 record.
1: Ooh,
3: that game today.
1: They got realistic Niners fan? I love it.
3: I watch them all the time. I never give them anything that they don't earn. And, yeah, they won, but that was a lot of luck. You don't get that many turnovers, what, three in the other team's red zone? They could not move the ball, just like usual against Seattle. When it comes to playoff time, they're going to be the same Niners. They can do
1: I wouldn't say they couldn't move the ball, brother. I would say that Kyle did a good job exploiting the Mike Evans versus Josh Jobe matchup.
3: Yeah, well, I've seen Mike Evans was great. He looks great, and he didn't get old yet, at least, because he looks really good. But I don't see them beating people. It didn't look like they were moving the ball very good to me. It looked like they had to get pretty lucky.
1: The problem, I think, is the biggest problem I think that exists with the Niners, and I appreciate the call, brother. I'll get to some other dudes before we hit the break here. I think the biggest problem with the Niners is their defense. Biggest problem with the Niners is their defense, man. And I think when they go up against high-octane offenses, that secondary is going to get exposed. I don't think their pass rush is good enough to constantly disrupt opposing quarterbacks. And I think that's going to be the thing that ultimately comes back to bite him in the ass. But Mike Evans, as the last caller mentioned, man, brother went off today. Doing it against Josh Jobe. They abused that matchup all afternoon long. It was damn good to watch, man. 310-840-4910 is the number here on Westwood One Sports Night. Giving you my Monday morning headlines, top six headlines, my top takeaways from Sunday that you got to tell your coworker on Monday morning. I stopped at number three with the NFC East had a miserable week. Number five, winner wanted is what the headline was. Number two, in terms of Monday morning headlines, top takeaways from Sunday that I got to tell my coworker, I want you to hit me up with yours at 310-840-4910. But my second to last one, Stella got a groove back, baby. The New England Patriots are 1,010% back. Drake May in MVP form. As the Patriots won their second straight game, he threw four touchdowns. Most importantly today for Drake May, America. And what I love the most, and what really is showing me that brother is learning from his mistakes, he didn't turn the football over today. Think about it, man. Going into that Buffalo game last weekend, it would have been very easy for Drake May to tuck his tail between his legs. Everybody's talking about how terrible he is. Everybody's talking about, you know, what he's not and that he wasn't worth the pick and that New England should, you know, think about moving on and so forth. If anyone went that far, you're probably stupid. But people are talking bad about Drake May, man. And for him to bounce back on the road, at home against a really, really good defense in Vegas, it was impressive to me, man. And I think at 3-2, the New England Patriots right back in the thick of that AFC East race. 310-840-4910 is the number. Give me your Monday morning headline, the top takeaway from Sunday that you got to tell your coworker Monday morning at work next.
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of power as we get you geared up for your work week. Welcome into Westwood One Sports tonight. Youngest in charge, Linnell Willingham, kicking it with you as you recap the day that was in the National Football League. Week number 5 of the NFL season wraps up tonight on Sunday Night Football. Rams howls and the Buffalo Bills locking horns. Both of those two teams desperate for a win to stay afloat in their respective division races. The New England Patriots, big time winners today, bouncing back against the Las Vegas Raiders. They moved to 3-2. If the Bills lose, the Patriots will be atop the AFC East going into week number 6. Just as it felt like the sky was falling in Foxborough, all could be made right if the Rams show a little love. Speaking of the Rams, they had some uphill climbing to do as well, man. San Francisco, winners once again today, moving to 5-0 on the season. If the Rams lose this, they fall to 2-3. And winning that division will become very, very difficult. You're almost ensuring yourself a wild card spot. That you're in the wild card race, rather, if you fall a certain amount of games behind that group, especially when you already lost the head-to-head matchup with them in the season opener. 310-840-4910 is the number here on Westwood One Sports Night. Giving you my Monday morning headlines. I want you to call with yours. Give me your top takeaway from Sunday in the NFL that you got to tell your coworker. Coming up on Monday morning, I had 6. I'll start with number 6. No bark, just bite. The Vikings defense dominant as Minnesota moves to 5-0. Tyler Shuck, third in the NFL in passing yards coming into today. They held him to 96 yards, talking about that Vikings defense. Kyler got it going today as well, and that offense had balance, 9 of 18 on third down. I think for that reason, the Vikings not only dominant at 5-0, they're the best team in the NFC. The Titans, Chargers, Dolphins all lost again. We don't have to spend much time on them. Pittsburgh, in fact, is Mr. Rodgers' neighborhood. Aaron Rodgers, 9 touchdowns in the past 3 weeks. That running game getting on track, really the biggest catalyst to them getting things on track offensively. And then winner wanted, the NFC East with a miserable week number 5. All 4 of these teams, Philly, Washington, New York, Dallas, with fatal flaws. It looks like a division that's going to have a 9-10 win winner, as far as I'm concerned. Stella got a groove back, baby. Drake May in MVP form as the Pats win their 2nd straight. They got a matchup. Excuse me, they got a watch tomorrow night. Later on tonight as the Rams and Bills lock horns. If the Rams handle business, as I've said, the Patriots will be atop the AFC East as we get geared up for week number 6. And then my number 1 Monday morning headline, Kings of the West, the Niners doing the damn thing, exercising their demons, going to the Pacific Northwest and knocking down the bully, their bully, talking about the Seattle Seahawks. I want your Monday morning headline at 310-8.

0: 888-760-4910. Your top takeaway from Sunday in the NFL that you got to tell your coworker coming up on Monday morning. Marcus is in Ohio wanting to chime in. Marcus, what's up, buddy?
1: What's up, Linnell? Hey, thanks for taking my call again.
0: Yes, sir.
1: Man, so I just wanted to tell you I'm a big Falcons fan. I call you about every week, and I was watching that game tonight. And, man, I was real confident we were going to get that win. And as soon as I saw Tua step foot and throwing balls on the sidelines, I bet my coworker $10. I just went and paid him. I said, bro, this game's over. Like, here, let me go ahead and give you money.
0: That's crazy. I feel you on that, though.
1: No, man, as soon as I saw him throwing warm-up balls, I said, man, this is over. It's over.
0: Here's the one thing I would say, and we know Tua sucks. The one thing I would say to you, though, Marcus, the division, y'all right there, bro. Y'all right there in terms of the NFC South. It's wide open still. So, yes, you lost tonight, but, man, pick up the pieces. You'll be right back in the fight. I believe in Atlanta, I do.
1: Can I say one more thing before I go?
0: Yeah, sure.
1: Jeremiah Smith for Heisman, baby.
0: Balled out against the Maryland Terrapins this weekend. I appreciate you, man. 310-840-4910. Who's going to win the Jeremiah Smith sweepstakes? What if that's all the Chargers need? What if the Chargers need to go 0-17, finish atop the draft so they can get Jeremiah Smith? I'll be honest. If the Chargers finished 0-17 and then drafted Jeremiah Smith number one overall, it would almost be irresponsible. Linnell, how could you? Well, is receiver really the biggest problem with the Chargers? They need protection. Now, if you're able to go out and solidify your offensive line in free agency, okay, yeah, sure. But, man, there are so many problems plaguing the Chargers. They're the 0-5 team that I'm looking at like, yo, what you going to do here? Something's got to give. You know, like, the schedule doesn't get any easier. We gave you the games that they have coming up when it comes to the Chargers, man. Next week, you're at Kansas City. Then you got your bye. Then you're at the Rams, home for the Texans, at the Ravens. Real shot that they can be 0-9. And at that point, whose job is safe if you're 0-9? 310-840-4910 is the number. Robert is in San Diego wanting to tap in. Robert, what's going on?
2: Hey, good morning, Linnell. First-time caller. Morning.
0: Appreciate you, man.
2: I have two real quick, and I'll let take your response off the air, if that's okay?
0: Yes, sir. Yes, sir.
2: Chicago fans wake up embarrassed for Coach Ditka. And my second one is Mendoza's beloved by Tom Brady's ex, the New England Patriots.
0: I appreciate the call. Those are two good ones. Talking about Monday morning headlines here on West of One Sports Night. We did get to see the debut of the financial advisor that is Fernando Mendoza. Also doubles as the backup quarterback of the Raiders. I can't believe the Raiders got punked the way they did. My main takeaway from the Raiders game is like they're just a mentally fragile football team. Heartbreaking loss last week. That hangover effect, those bad vibes, they lingered into this week, man. Their defense has been a top 10 unit through the first 4 weeks of the season. Yet the Patriots come out and hang 45 on them, man. That group wasn't focused. That group wasn't prepared. And most importantly, their heart wasn't in it. 310-840-4910 is the number. Give me your Monday morning headlines, your top takeaways from Sunday in the NFL that you got to tell your coworker coming up on Monday morning. Brian is in California. What up, Brian?
3: Hey there. Hey, I disagree with your logic on the Vikings. I think you're stretching it a bit. The last three games, Tampa, Miami, New Orleans, those are not really big wins.
0: It's not about the opponent and the win, per se. It's about what they showed in the game. Their offense has been horrible no matter who the opponent's been. And for them to put a performance out the way that they did, I think it's something to hang your hat on.
3: Now, 23 points is the max that they scored other than the Green Bay game. And if they play the Seattle Seahawks or the Rams, who's going to be favored in that game? And then who's going to be favored against when they play the Niners? So I think there's at least the Seahawks and Niners are better than the Vikings easily.
0: I don't know. Oh, man. Man. In terms of who would be favored, I don't care who would be favored. between Minnesota and Seattle, or Minnesota and the Rams, or Minnesota and the Vikings, because Vegas don't know a damn thing. I know this about why I'm confident as the Vikings as the best team in the NFC. They've got the best defense, and I think their offense is a work in progress. And if they figure it out offensively, which it looks like they have based on the past 2 weeks, today in particular, or Sunday in particular, if they figure it out offensively, the league has nothing for the Minnesota Vikings. Tyler Shuck was third in the NFL in passing yards coming into today. They held him to 96 yards passing. Don't try to hate on what Brian Flores and company are doing in Minnesota. Kyler's getting it figured out now. They were 9 of 18 on third down today. The run game was going. The Vikings are legit, man. I better stop sleeping. Lee is in South Carolina. What up, Lee?
4: I see. I was watching the Atlanta game. I switched to baseball for a little while. I'm going to switch back. What happened to Pettis? I mean, did he get hurt? Or what? When Tua came in?
0: So he got hit. He got cracked. He got cracked in his midsection, and we never saw him after that.
4: Yeah. Well, I think that was the difference, because when he's playing, Atlanta's a whole different team.
0: You got a Monday morning headline for me, Lee?
4: Well, my Monday morning headline is this, and you're going to say I'm crazy. Well, Tony Romo not working anymore, so Dallas needs to hire him as their head coach. That's all I got to say.
0: I appreciate the call. Man, oh, man. Corey's in Baltimore. Corey almost blew my damn parlay, bro.
5: Man, let me tell you something. Only thing I want to tell my coworkers is the Colts ain't roast sugar honey iced tea, bro. That Shane Steichen, man, I'm telling you. Let me tell you something, man. We got four games that's coming up. And my bold prediction, ain't no bold prediction. It's just what it is. Only people we going to beat is the Tennessee Titans. If they get that game away, if she don't fire them two buffoons, I'm telling you, man, like, man.
0: What's up with the defense, though? Y'all invested so much at corner, and Sauce Gardner's terrible.
5: Dude, that defensive coordinator, he shouldn't have been there.
0: He's trying to stick. Here's what I think happening, Corey. I think he's trying to stick a round peg into a square hole.
5: Let me tell you something, bro. They should have never. He couldn't even hold it down in Cincinnati. Cincinnati was terrible them 2 seasons up in Cincinnati. So why would you go and hire something like that, man? But them three young women, man, they need to go in the huddle right now and figure out, man, how they. Let me tell you something, man. They got three good players on that team. I ain't gonna say good three players, but the core players, Buckner, the running back, my man JT, and Quentin Nelson, man. That careers, man. I'm telling you, man. I was so pumped, man, about when they got them guys, when they traded for DeForest, man. And it's been a debacle ever since, man. It's like it's nothing gonna happen. But one more thing. Who's the guy to answer the phone?
0: My man, Peyton.
5: Peyton? Let me tell you something, man. Every time I call that, man, he got something slick to say about the Baltimore Ravens. You know, I just want to jump through the phone and bicycle kick him just like Luke Kane, man. I'm telling you, man. You know,
0: my man's a Ravens fan. He a Ravens fan, Corey.
5: Man. Oh, that's what it is?
0: Yeah,
5: I'm going to have something. Every time he answers the phone, I'm going to have something slick for him too, man. But you have a good night, bro.
0: I appreciate you as always, man. 310-840-4910. Peyton's got to be on cloud nine right now. Peyton, I know you're feeling good based off what your Ravens did tonight. Winning with Snoop Huntley under center, the defense showing, hey, we're not as bad as Linnell says we are. 310-840-4910. There we go. I feel like, no, you let it ride, Peyton. I want you to let it ride, brother. Because the way that this brother played tonight, Snoop, the Pro Bowler, America. The fact that he's a Pro Bowler is so trifling. Like, it's honestly part of the reason why I don't take him seriously as a backup. It's because he made it to the Pro Bowl. But, man, he balled the hell out, man. The touchdown throw to Devontae Walker, I thought it was just big-time stuff on the road. I was going to say hostile territory, but, man, the way that the Ravens traveled, I mean, it's crazy. Jay is in Miami. What up, Jay?
6: Hello. How you doing? I'm a long-time listener, man. I'm a 49ers fan now, right?
7: And I didn't expect this to beat Seattle today, right? Because I know that the NFL is predictable, and I'm a gambler. So I went with Seattle, and I'm actually happy that we won. I've been telling people that I believe we're going to win the Super Bowl this year. That's because of the commercials they're putting out. I feel like it's our last leg with all the veterans. And then the coach, his father's already etched in stone, and he's got his little spankings a few times. So before this team falls apart, I feel like we're going to get one. And one more thing, man.
0: Yes,
7: the
0: sir.
7: Giants-Washington game. What a debacle. If I was an owner, no lie, if I was an owner, I would call John Harbaugh in the office first and say, hey, listen, man, if you do something like that again, because you should have tried for the field goal on the 25, if you do some, even though he missed twice, if you do something like that again, you'll be a ball boy back in Baltimore, right? And then let's talk about the guy from Washington. That guy needs to be fired. Immediately. And Jalen Daniels needs to be benched for a game. If I was a coach, that's what I would do. Because it's inevitable for something like that to happen. Come on, really? You don't call a timeout. You don't throw the ball out of bounds. You don't do something. Nobody has common sense. I'm not even a professional athlete, and I know how to coach a team better than an actual person who's getting paid millions of dollars?
0: Let her cook. Appreciate you, bro. Like, that was... What am I supposed to say? Can I be honest? And I've felt like this before. I was almost going to lie and say, I've never felt this way before. I'm embarrassed to be a Commanders fan right now. Like, I'm embarrassed. I got all these colors behind me. And I got the Jaden Daniels jersey up here. I'm embarrassed right now, America. I didn't mean to hit my mic. I'm not trying to take anything out of the mic. But it's been a tough Sunday, man. 310-840-4910 is the number. Adam is in Detroit wanting to check in. Adam, give me your Monday morning headline. Top takeaway from Sunday that you got to tell your coworker. Coming up here on Monday morning.
8: All right, guys. How you doing, first of all?
0: Doing good, man. Doing good.
8: Good. I had to take on the Lions. That's my team. But my take is two things. The Lions offense is clearly still the Lions offense. They just gotta, keep the chemistry intact. That will win them games. But my other take, Shep is still Shep. Calvin Shepard, the defensive coordinator. I don't know if you know about that press conference. It seemed like he was trying to get himself fired.
0: Man, maybe Calvin Shepard's ass is terrible. He needs to take some damn accountability.
8: But listen, let me say this. We won. We blew them out, but the Lions still gave up almost 300 yards passing. Okay? So, I mean, they got some stops. They got, five 3-and-outs in a row, which is the most, which is all we've had all year since this game. So, I'll give them that, but we gave up a bunch of yards. I remember a play in the end zone where McCreary, our cornerback, he celebrated and stuff because the guy didn't catch the ball. He acted like he knocked it out. He didn't knock it out. The scheme's got to change. My take is that Shep has got to go, man.
0: He's got to get better. I appreciate the call, brother. 310-840-4910 is the number. Is this going to be someone that calls in and actually agrees with me on the Minnesota Vikings? Real quick on the Lions, because I know we got a lot of people out there to listen, on the ticket in Detroit. I said the same thing about the Lions as I felt about the Niners before today. But this is really just now really exclusively to the Detroit Lions. Their regular season record may look great because their schedule is continental soft. But when they go up against formidable opponents, a la the Bills earlier in the season, you're going to see exactly what Detroit is, and that is the biggest front runner in the NFC. Their defense is the worst in the conference. Hell, the only defenses not worse than Detroit in the NFC are Washington and Dallas. And the only reason why Detroit's defense is better than those two is because they have Aiden Hutchinson, who's a real legit game wrecker. Outside of that, man, it's awful. 310-840-4910 is the number here on Westwood One Sports Night. We bring you our Monday morning headlines each and every Sunday night here on Westwood One Sports Night. in our Sunday morning headlines or Monday morning headlines to give you my top takeaways from Sunday in the National Football League season. Give me yours. 310-840-4910. You can hit us up via the YouTube chat as well. Just search Western One Sports Night. A guy, Bretta Watts, types in on X and says, on the bright side, San Francisco coming off an emotional game, so next week is a trap game. Huh, we got it. Must be a Commanders fan. Yeah. Look, everything that happened this week, and this is why I always lose when I do my $5 parlays. The NFL is so different week to week. Anything can happen on a week-in, week-out basis to where everyone's looking at the Raiders and how they've played and looking at the Patriots, how they've played, and no one would have thought the Patriots would have beat the hell out of the Raiders the way they did today. I don't think anybody would have thought that. But, man, it just goes to show you that's what it is in the National Football League, man. That's what it is in the National Football League. Any given Sunday, it's real. It's October the 12th, right? We're going into week number 6. Based off of the culture of preseason, right? You don't play guys in the preseason anymore. Training camps have gotten soft. It's going to take some time to get some oil going. You used to play 4 preseason games or 3 preseason games, right? And then it'd still take you another month to get things going based off of how much you played your guys. We're going into week 6. So that means we've played the preseason, and now we're in that period of where we're ironing out the kinks, trying to win, keep our head above water as we get near midseason. By the time we get to Halloween, we should have a clear understanding of every team in the NFL. Who are the contenders? Who are the pretenders? If we don't, well, damn it, that's going to be a problem. 310-840-4910 is the number. Give me your Monday morning headlines, your top takeaways from Sunday in the NFL that you got to tell your coworker coming up here on Monday morning. I'll take your calls on your Monday morning headline, plus tell you the top things that I learned in week number five of the NFL season next here on Western One Sports Night.
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14: May 15, 9 a.m. Two women quietly waiting at the doctor's office. Woman 1 says, "Cold day, huh?" Woman 2, "What's that?" Woman 1, "Kinda cold today." Woman 2, "Yeah, wasn't expecting that." Woman 1, "What is it, 47 degrees? Woman 2, "No, more like 45. Woman 1, yeah, makes sense. At least it's not raining. Woman 2, "That would be sad." Woman 1, "So sad." Woman 2, "The weather." 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

0: 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Here's Linnell Willingham.
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2: 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Appreciate you, baby. That's how you reach us. You're on the talk and text line. Says the youngest in charge. Linnell Willingham kicking it with you, keeping the vibe strong as we get you geared up for your work week, baby. Monday morning headlines is what I'm taking your calls on. Give me your top headline, your top takeaway from the Sunday that was in the NFL that you got to tell your coworker when you go into that office on Monday morning. Commander fans, if you want to take the day off tomorrow, I understand. If you're a Commander fan and you're going to work today, God bless you. If you're a Chargers fan and you're going to work today, wear a paper bag. If you're a Vikings fan going to work today, damn it, you should shrink yourself in honor of Kyler Murray. Best team in the NFC, as far as I'm concerned, through 5 weeks, none other than Kyler Murray and the Minnesota Vikings. Give me your top takeaway from week number 5 of the NFL season in our Monday morning headlines, 310-840-4910. I've gone through my list so many different times. I want to get some new voices in here on the phone. I got Philip out in Florida wanting to check in. Philip, what's going on?
3: Hey, I just want to say I want to thank you from us, all those Uber drivers, for keeping us informed and entertained overnight. I know you're a Commander fan, and I'm a Cowboy fan. I think if our teams don't show up next week, they should fire the whole coaching staffs of both teams and just let the players run amok because they're doing it anyway. But I want to call and talk about our Philadelphia Eagles.
2: Yeah, man. I didn't get to them really a lot tonight, but boy.
3: You know, a lot of people talked about them preseason, before the season, everything, that they were going to run amok in the East. They were going to go to the Super Bowl. They got a good chance of winning. And you know, if it went for a couple of plays, they would be sitting right there at 0-5 as well.
2: Honestly, I mean, they should have lost the game to Washington in the season opener. They should have lost to Tennessee. Yeah, you make a hell of a point. The thing, we didn't really talk a lot about the Eagles tonight. People are saying Nick Sirianni should be fired, brother. I think that's crazy. I think they didn't cover a kick, and that's why they lost the game today, as far as I'm concerned. But this division's wide open, man. Every team's got a fatal flaw.
3: Yep. Well, you know, and they always say, you know, it all falls back on the head coach. If your assistant coaches and your players aren't working out right, it's all the head coach's fault. I agree with you. He had nothing to do with that. You players, you're being paid a lot of money. Get out there and do your dig-gum jobs, you know.
2: Do your job, buddy. I appreciate you as always, man. Hope you enjoy the rest of your morning, man. 310-840-4910. And most importantly, my Uber drivers out there, word to Yo Gotti. Rake it up, baby. Get that money. 310-840-4910 is the number. We're going to talk a lot about the Eagles later on tonight on Westwood One Sports Night. Guess what? You hear me right now in the morning as you're going to work, right? And then I'm back later on at night, 11 p.m. to 3 a.m. Eastern time here on Westwood One Sports Night. It'll be an overreaction Monday officially when we're on the air a little bit later on tonight. Appreciate you locking in, though, however you choose to do so. 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Just search Westwood One Sports Night. 310-840-4910. Give me your Monday morning headline, your top takeaway from Sunday that you got to tell your coworker as you're on the way into work this morning. Evan is in Vegas wanting to check in. Evan, what's going on?
4: Hey, how's it going? Good morning to you. Hope
2: doing
4: you're
2: good,
4: having
2: man.
4: A good day.
2: You too.
4: I just wanted to say the headline for Monday is we are who they thought they were. That goes for a lot of teams, but
2: yeah.
4: And particularly I'm thinking of the 49ers. Listen, 3-0 in the division, 5-0 and just overall games for the year.
2: Yep.
4: And then just they're looking like a team that's destined to win the Super Bowl, or at least go to the Super Bowl, I think, in my opinion. The Raiders choking. Yeah. Kind of a
2: so here's how I would describe what happened to the Raiders, man. I think the Raiders are mentally soft. They have no mental toughness because last week was an emotional, gut-wrenching loss for them. And
4: true.
2: For them to just totally wet the bed defensively after being a top 10 unit through the first 5 weeks,
4: I don't know if that's actually who the Raiders are, what we saw today, but they seem to be doing Raider things. But I was going to say also to follow up on that Eagles call, too, is just like that they're just not coming together at all this year. And I feel like this team is just like not looking like the unit that you saw in the Super Bowl a couple years back.
2: Evan, this is the crazy part, though, right? Could I hear you? And I think you're mostly correct on Philadelphia. But, man, if they cover the kick, Evan, think about how different we're talking about Philly. They would have knocked off a Jacksonville team who, dating back to last year, Evan, is the hottest team in the NFL. So I think Philly defensively showed you, hey, they're still locked in on that side of the football. I think they were excellent again today defensively.
4: If my aunt had balls, she'd be my uncle. There's a lot of ifs in the world.
2: I appreciate the call, brother.
5: Hey, yo, what the
2: 310-840-4910 is the number here on Westwood One Sports Night. Is that 2 a.m. hour? Didn't I tell you, boy, it gets crazy.
6: I like how he took a much more mature version of what you're saying. You keep it nice and family friendly, talking about if my aunt had a mustache, she'd be my uncle. And he went below the belt, literally.
2: 310-840-4910. Can I like peel the curtain back here for the first time in like the history of the show? I'm like actually dead tired. Like normally when the show ends, full transparency, when this show ends at 2:54 a.m. Eastern time, I normally am awake till about 6 o'clock in the morning. Now it's gonna sound crazy. Some people are asking, "What the hell are you doing?" Listening to Paul Heyman, Kurt Cignetti, all my favorite voices on YouTube, and then listening to the show back. Sunday nights are normally long for me because I'll tell you what I'll do when the show's over tonight. I'm gonna torture myself and go back and watch the Commanders game over again just because I'm an absolute sicko and I have to. And then, y'all know how I get down. I try to have the condensed version of every game watched by the Wednesday show so we can give you, some real concrete thoughts as we get geared up for the week that is. But I might be behind on that. I am tired as hell. 310-840-4910. Not too tired to hear from you, though. Give me your Monday morning headline top takeaway from Sunday that you got to tell your coworker coming up on Monday morning. And then I'll tell you what I learned today. If you're just joining us, man, I've given my flowers. Damn, am I like the mic? I've given my flowers to the 49ers. I think they're clearly the best team in the NFC West, and that's as far as I'll go with them. I think road wins in the National Football League more times than not earn you respect. And when you think about, just the way that recent history is gone, in this matchup between San Francisco and Seattle, I grew up on Everybody Hates Chris. I'm the youngest in charge, 28 years old. Caruso used to come to school and whip Chris's ass every damn day. And then one day, Chris got tired of getting his ass whooped, and he showed up to Corleone Junior High and gave Caruso everything he was looking for. That's what happened today, to me at least, when it comes to San Francisco versus Seattle. They had dominated this matchup. They have. They have simply dominated this matchup over the past couple of years. Last year in particular, man, it was really no match. The divisional round of the playoffs, they lost 41-6 at the hands of the Seattle Seahawks. In the season finale, they lost 13-3. So the last two times they played them, they scored a combined 9 points. Today you saw this San Francisco 49ers offense wasn't perfect. But you saw the impact that Mike Evans is able to have on the football game, going for over 100 yards. And really, it gives Kyle Shanahan and his offense something they haven't had since Brandon Ayuk, dating back to the last time they were in the Super Bowl. They got a dude on the perimeter that can consistently win one-on-one matchups. That is something that's huge. He did it earlier this afternoon, man, and was able to ultimately help that group pick up the victory. Speaking of Mike Evans, the head coach of the San Francisco 49ers, Kyle Shanahan, he spoke post-game and had this to say about the vet wide receiver's performance.
7: No, that's exactly it. I mean, that was the one drive that got us going. I think
5: It was like 12 plays or something, and we had to overcome a few penalties. I don't know if there was a sack, but we were not in good down and distance on a number of them. I think it was just penalties, and Mike and Brock to be able to get us back in there with some explosives and be able to get in the end zone was huge. That's exactly why he's here.
2: That's exactly why we brought his ass here, says Kyle Shanahan. I love it, even though I'm a habitual Niners hater, because I don't like Kyle because of what happened in D.C., and because they stole Trent Williams from us. There's a lot of reasons why I don't like the Niners. But even though I'm a habitual Niners hater, I can admit it was an impressive victory today, man. And I think they're clearly the best team in this division. I still think they have major flaws defensively. And when they play a more high-octane offense with a better quarterback that's not Sam freaking Darnold's terrible ass, I think they'll get exposed. Because I don't think that pass rush is legit either. I think Bosa is on the back nine when it comes to his career. And I just don't think he's the same pass rusher that he was in years past, man. Just simply not as impactful. Give me your Monday morning headline here on Westwood One Sports Night. Your Monday morning headline. Top takeaways from Sunday that you gotta tell your coworker when you step into that office on Monday morning. Rashad calling from Baltimore. What's going on?
7: Hey, how's it going, man? Thanks for taking my call.
2: Yes, sir.
7: Actually, man, I'm in Atlanta. We came down to Atlanta for the game, whatever, man.
2: Yeah, man, it was a lot of y'all down there, wasn't it, man? Damn. Man, yeah. On the first drive on the TV broadcast, yeah. Where I swear, all you heard was defense. Like, it was a damn Ravens home game.
7: Yeah, man, a lot of people came down from Baltimore. You know, we don't play down here, but only every 8 years. So,
2: And Atlanta, a good place to travel to, for real, too. I get
7: definitely a good place to travel, man. But, you know, I didn't, honestly, I'm going to keep it real.
2: Yeah.
7: I didn't have no hope that we were going to be able to beat them without backup quarterback. Like, you
2: I
7: know,
2: didn't think our defense will hold up, bro. That's
7: me either. Not at all. Like, definitely. Like, listen, the last time I watched, when I watched the Saints game and Falcons Monday night, and I seen what they did to that Saints team, man, the way they was running all over them, I said, we are in trouble, you know. Like, I just didn't see it, man. But for that game, just, you know, Huntley, you know, they didn't ask too much of him. Everything like that, you know, he didn't make no mistake.
2: I think that's the thing I didn't hit on enough tonight is he played well, but to your point, it was balanced. Justice Hill cracked off a couple big runs. Henry had a couple runs. They were balanced.
7: Right. And I thought, honestly, man, I thought, like I said, Bijan Robbs, I thought he was going to run all over us, man. To hold him under 100 yards, man.
2: It's impressive.
7: Like, that's just, that's crazy, you know, man.
2: But stuff. And it'd be my biggest takeaway if I was a Ravens fan, because I had real concerns about the defense. You listen to the show regularly, bro. Jalen Hawkins, Marlon Humphrey. I've been on them for the last 2-3 weeks, ever since Brazil, man. And I think tonight against a skill group like this, they show well for themselves. I'm going to let you run, Rashad. I appreciate you as always, brother. Enjoy your trip, man. 310-840-4910. John in Tuscaloosa going to finish things off for us here on Westwood One Sports Night. John, what you got, man?
8: All right. Terrific show. What a color commentary. When we were kids, the grown-ups had season tickets to the Giants, Yankee Stadium, in the end zone. And we got to watch Y.A. Tittle and Fran Tarkenton.
2: Did you just say Y.A. Tittle? Holy cow! John, how old are you? OG, how old are you, brother?
8: The jokey part was the announcers would say, Where's Fran? They couldn't find him. He was doing these circular around it all and such. But I call this a terrific show, color commentary, and, you know, just pull everybody in.
2: I appreciate you, man. I appreciate you, John. My man, John.
6: Why a Tittle's a crazy pull.
2: I didn't know
6: there was a large or any existence of a Venn diagram of people that listen to you on a regular basis, because we love John. John's called in multiple times. But people that listen to you on a regular basis and have also seen Y.A. Tittle play in person.
2: Like, that's crazy, dog. And the fact, the only reason that I know that name is because I play Madden, and, like, he's got some of the records in the NFL, or had back in the day when I was playing, like, Madden 08, Madden 09. Oh, my God. John in Tuscaloosa, God bless you, brother. I hope you enjoy the rest of your week, man. It's the start of the work week for a lot of our homies out there that are part of our Westwood One Sports Night family. You know how I get down, baby. I appreciate y'all checking in with us each and every week here on Westwood One Sports Night. I am the youngest in charge on L. Willingham. 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Just search Westwood One Sports Night. We're going to put a bow on this bad boy. Coming up on the other side of the break, we'll let you hear from petty 49ers wide receiver Mike Evans. Plus, we'll preview Monday Night Football. Bills and Rams going to wrap up an electric week number 5 in the National Football League. We'll put a bow on the show next.
0: The U.S. women's national team faces off against number 1 ranked Spain. 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

0: Sports Night. Here's Linnell Willingham.
1: I'm going to have to figure out somehow, some way. Denton, you weren't here. Westwood One Sports Night. One final segment to go. My headset, I can no longer hear. So that's not great. But we're going to make things happen. Westwood One Sports Night continues. One final segment to go. As we get you geared up. Oh, there we go. I had it not plugged in all the way. As we get you geared up for...
2: Was that not the first thing you would check when you lose the ability to hear?
1: I didn't check both ends because there's two male ends. There's one that plugs into the jack, and then there's one that
2: very
1: plugs
2: inclusive.
1: Into the actual... Yeah. Yeah. 310-840-4910. Notice that I just shout the number whenever there are awkward things that are said. One final segment to go as we get you geared up for the finale of week number 5 in the NFL. Coming up later on tonight, Monday Night Football, Rams House. Matt Stafford and the LA Rams taking on the Buffalo Bills. Both of these two teams need the victory. I'm going to go with Buffalo. I think they're going to cause some issues for that secondary of the LA Rams, and I think the D line of the Bills is going to, you know, potentially make Matt Stafford and the company one dimensional. I know there was some Mike Evans shenanigans that I wanted to get into to finish things up, because he had the best way that I could describe it is like a hilarious flex earlier today as he was torching the Seattle Seahawks defense. How bad did he torch them? You might ask, not too bad, no big deal, just 7 catches, over 100 yards, a touchdown. He was on the injury report all week with his hamstring. We didn't know if he was actually going to give it a go, but he bought out of control. I thought San Fran played their ass off, man. I did. I think they're the clear-cut best team in the NFC West. Would I call them the best team in the NFC? Nah, not to this point. I got real questions still about the defensive side of the football for San Francisco. When they play more formidable opponents, I think you'll see that exposed. As far as Mike Evans is concerned, though, him, McCaffrey, Kittle, Debo, Trent Williams, Bosa, Greenlaw, Warner, as long as them vets are healthy for this group, they're going to be in the fight all year long. It's just a super talented roster. The big question, the big caveat, is stay upright. There's a swagger that they now have as well. Now that Mike Evans is in the fold, remember what I said, him being back in the fold is huge because it's the first time that Kyle has a matchup weapon on the perimeter since Brandon Ayuk went crazy, you know? So Mike Evans is going to provide them something huge there. And you saw it today to the tune of 7 catches, 111 yards, and a touchdown. He's also a veteran that's got an edge to him as well. He's been around the block, and he ain't taking no nonsense. There was a Seahawks corner who tried to pop it with Mike Evans, and Mike Evans at first didn't even know who this Seahawks player was. He turned the player around to look at the back of his jersey. Here's Mike Evans postgame explaining the funny back and forth between him and Trayvon Diggs. 310-840-4910 is how you reach us. One final opportunity to get in here on the phones. It was a crazy moment because Trayvon Diggs is a pretty known player in the National Football League. And when it comes to Mike Evans, not a guy that's like known to getting into it with people. He had that thing with Marshon Lattimore back in the day. So I do remember that beef. But outside of that, like Mike Evans ain't like a fighter. No. Mike Evans is a lover. But just like anybody, you bark up the wrong tree and you don't get the reaction that you're looking for. Here's Mike Evans postgame explaining the kerfuffle.
3: I didn't know that was him at first because I played against him a few times and we always been cool. You know, he was a good player. And I honestly didn't know it was him because in the helmet, it's hard to tell sometimes. And you know, we were talking trash. And I think I like pushed him and then I was like, who are you? And I looked, made sure, like, oh, it's Diggs. And then he mushed me. It should have been a penalty.
1: Oh, Lord. Trayvon, that's tough. It's humbling.
2: That's so much worse than the actual act itself.
1: Yeah.
2: Because it means that San Francisco didn't spend an ounce of time this week game planning for Trayvon Diggs.
1: Not somebody that you should probably game plan for at this juncture. But to their credit, to his credit, I guess, he was on the practice squad. So, like, there wasn't a guarantee that he was going to get called up. But I guess it just speaks to where Trayvon Diggs is at this juncture.
2: Boy, have the mighty have fallen when he's not playing bad quarterbacks that underthrow receivers. All the time.
1: Once upon a time, that guy was a ball magnet. Now,
2: what was he doing talking to Mike Evans?
1: Oh, wow. Yeah, I mean, do you take him as a bad guy? Do you take him as like a villain?
2: Well, I know you and him got a situation going on. So because I know you're not on great terms with Trayvon Diggs, I feel like I'm not on great terms with Trayvon Diggs. And that's don't know why, the man at all. Never met him.
1: That's why you're a real deal individual. Yeah, this is a Trayvon Diggs show, a Trayvon Diggs friendly show. We love the Diggs family on this show. I'm burying the hatchet with the Diggs family. Real quick, Denton, totally random aside. You didn't have this on your bingo card, I guarantee you. Guess who was arguing on Instagram tonight?
2: I did have this on my bingo card. Anthony Davis and Luther Burden.
1: You saw this, bro?
2: I did.
1: I couldn't believe it. I was like, what the hell is this? So I guess Ant Davis is a known Packers fan.
2: He is.
1: Jeez. You need to convert him to a Commanders fan. None of the Wizards like the Commanders, by the way. It's the weirdest bit. Does it bother me? Yes. More than it should? Yes. Peyton, you were awesome. Denton, just the absolute GOAT. Appreciate you all hitting us up on the phones. Back with you later tonight on Westwood One Sports on 11 p.m. to 3 a.m. Eastern Time. Drake, Pete, hallelujah.
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0: It is the Drake Toll Show on Westwood One Sports and the Westwood One Sports app. Drake Toll with you from the Savannah Bananas organization. Locked on Big 12 and right here on Westwood One Sports. He's Pete Souza, ESPN and NBC Sports play-by-play is the co-host. Addie Bates produces. Laura Jimenez runs the board. And young Michael Penix Jr. did not drink the milk. You understand how little calcium that guy probably got? The brittle bone syndrome that he has been undiagnosed with, but the day is coming in his elder years. Michael Penix Jr. is hurt again last night for the Atlanta Falcons, and it opens the door for Tyler Huntley and the Baltimore Ravens to rally against the Falcons, win on the road in overtime, final score 30-23 last night. Here's the best part. If you're up at 6 o'clock Eastern time right now, maybe you missed the end of this game, and that's okay. That's why we stay up to watch it. Before we even get to overtime, Huntley leads the Ravens on this incredible drive late in the game. Couple penalties, pass interference in there, six plays, 71 yards in a minute and 51 seconds, 2.5 minute drill, and Huntley's the guy just for Derrick Henry to run in a 2-point conversion, 23-23. We go to OT tied, 7 minute drive from Huntley and the Ravens to go up 30-23. Ball goes back to the Falcons, and guess who's in at quarterback? Tua turned the ball over, and within two plays, he throws it right into the breadbasket of a defender. Ravens win, and Michael Penix Jr. is hurt again, Pete. This is the story of our lives when it comes to these names and this franchise. Welcome to the Atlanta Falcons experience. Good morning.
1: Welcome to the Baltimore Ravens experience. Good morning. First of all, Penix basically got hit by a bus. Like on I-20 going through Atlanta.
0: Well, get
1: like,
0: up.
1: He got crushed.
0: Get pissed.
1: I get it. Look, I could understand that. And another thing I could understand too, and I think this is the reason the Ravens won the football game at the end of the day. There was Michael Penix Jr. was great, but he was timid. He was timid to the point where you started to notice later in the game when he would tuck the ball and actually run with confidence, but he still doesn't have it yet. And I do think, Drake, to your point.
0: Pete, he had it last week in your mind. He had it the week before that.
1: No. Running the ball.
0: Okay.
1: He was quicker to tuck and run. Now, as far as throwing the football, he was still solid. He gave the Falcons what they needed to be efficient offensively. When he went down, it did feel like there was almost like a PTSD thing. Like I was like, oh, this guy's done. Even for people watching the game, you could hear it in the crowd at Mercedes-Benz. Like really, people were just kind of, it was one of those deals where you could just hear a muffled
0: they
1: sound.
0: They said what?
1: I was like, that's what happens. Like a little bit of crowd noise, but more, that's the sound of tension. Okay. That's the sound
0: that's
1: of tension.
0: That's what Addie says anytime I have an idea for the show. That's the exact response that I get.
1: But that was the sound. That was the sound of tension. And it was almost as though they could hear us through the TV or the phone or whatever we were watching on. Cause I felt the same exact way. And I know you felt that way because you're talking about it right now.

0: And that was the end of the game, you know, for all intents and purposes. He came back in, but then left again. And Tua was exciting. I was like, oh, okay. And, you know, he throws a couple completions, and it's such like a rope-a-dope. I was like, oh, I'm in. You know, I had no skin in the game. I'm just having fun.
1: Right.
0: And then, of course, he just throws a pick, which was one of those picks. It was a Sunday night. I'll take it. A Sunday night at 11:30 Central. I'll take it. Time to go to bed. Pick. Like, okay. Like, this is, you know what? It's been 14 and a half hours of football. I'm good right now. You know, that interception is fine with me. Like, I didn't need this to drag any further. And I do want to say, though, my number one point on a day where so many organizations look like the left hand didn't know what the right hand was doing on and off the field. The Baltimore Ravens got it right and reminded us why, even with a brand new coach, in Jesse Minter, they have a process, a plan, and cohesion, right? From the first quarterback to the second quarterback, the type of cohesion you almost never see. And from the second quarterback to teammates pulling for him. Like, you know, Derrick Henry was giving Tyler Huntley all kinds of crap this week. Like, I need to see the best version of Tyler Huntley, but like in a good way. Like, those guys know each other. They push each other. This isn't some dude off the street. This isn't some organization where nobody knows each other. Even with the coaching change, I think they leaned on a lot of that chemistry, camaraderie, and confidence they share as an organization that's had success for many years to win that game.
1: Can I give you this? The Falcons didn't play bad football.
0: No, not at all.
1: Sorely disappointed in the Falcons last night. Watching this game, it's surprising that you... And if you watched the first three quarters of this game, you woke up today and thought, the Ravens won? How did that happen?
0: Yeah.
1: Where did that come through there? The Falcons had every opportunity, especially early, to not just win the game, but put Baltimore away. Like, you've got to understand that in a game like this where Baltimore does not have Lamar Jackson, if the Falcons go up by 14, 17 points like they did against the New Orleans Saints, that's an opportunity to close the game out, to force Tyler Huntley to throw. The Ravens' playbook shrinks. Now we're chasing 14, 17 points. Can we surmount a comeback? Can we mount a comeback against that? And the Falcons never pressed the red button of death. They never did it. They never got ahead by more than one possession.
0: Yeah.
1: And they had so many opportunities last night. That was the most frustrating part, was even when Michael Penix Jr. was out there and Bijan Robinson was out there, Kevin Stefanski, they could not break through against Baltimore, and you just let Tyler Huntley hang around. And Tyler Huntley has proven to be one of the best backup quarterbacks in the game. I think we learned that late in the year. Last year for Baltimore when Lamar missed time, and again here where he went and won you the game on two separate occasions. Once to tie the game, to send you to OT, and then once again to win the game on a 7-minute drive in overtime. The Falcons did not play poorly. They just kind of fell flat on their face when it mattered. Not even when it mattered most. They fell flat on their face with opportunities to take a lead that would have put the game away.
0: Yeah, and another thing that Baltimore did that was brilliant in overtime was, you know, they have every understanding of how the Falcons are going to move the football. And it's going to be with Bijan Robinson, especially either a banged up Michael Penix or, you know, a dysfunctional Tua Tagovailoa. Like, you know that the Falcons want to run the football. Well, guess what? You get the ball back with just under 3 minutes left and the length of the field to go. Like, running the football isn't as much of an option, especially when you know you have to score a touchdown. And that's what you could say led to that interception. Atlanta was, I don't want to say frantic, but they were definitely in a hurry up, which Tua is not accustomed to using, like with that frequency. We always talk about it, and it's very true. And Collinsworth got into it last night. You know, the backup quarterback just doesn't do anything all week, and it's really hard just to parachute in and acclimate yourself with the offense and move it the way efficiently you need to win a game like that. So, brilliant move by Jesse Minter to just run the ball right down the Falcons' throat. There were a couple of huge, like, third down conversions where a Ravens player had the ball short of the sticks and just ran through someone.
1: Yep.
0: And dragged that person with them to gain the first down, keep the drive going, and get to the win. That is a signature win this season for the Ravens. Without Lamar Jackson, they now go to 4-1. That is how winning teams win games.
1: And on the other side, I'm confused with the messaging on Michael Penix Jr., who left this game late with what looked like a rib injury. And he said there would be imaging and it wouldn't be season ending. And he assured the crowd, he assured fans post game, hey, I won't be out for the year. But it was weird how he approached the injury almost as if he could go, but he decided not to because it wouldn't put his team in a position to win. This is a little on the longer side.
0: We got to play this sound.
1: Here's the full context from Michael Penix Jr. on not being on the field at the end of the game.
2: It's frustrating, you know, but I think the biggest thing is just, you know, I want to be out there, you know, especially in a big moment in a game like that. You know, I'm like, I just felt like I needed to be out there. You know, obviously, we got trust in Tua, you know, whenever he came in. But, you know, for me, you know, just how I grew up, how I was raised, like, man, it was always, man, fight through it. And I was trying my best. But I knew I wasn't where I needed to be to help us win a football game in that moment. So that's how the decision was made. But we'll get back there. I hated that. I hated I couldn't get back in that game, man. And it's frustrating, but we're going to be good.
1: Here's what confuses me.
0: Imagine being his partner. Like, I know he just announced
1: that he's married. Yeah.
0: Yeah, yeah, but he's having a baby with his wife. Like,
1: right.
0: His wife must be so confused a lot of the time. Like, when they get into, like, emotions, she's like, but Michael, you just told me that you didn't want to go to Target. But now you're saying, like,
1: well, no, Pete, I wanted to go to Target. Like, the way I was raised is that I would go to Target. I just feel like.
0: So you can go to Target then?
1: But no, Target would not put us in the best position as a couple for us to succeed right now. We should. I mean, I could go to Target.
0: Is something wrong?
1: I'm not in a place. Well, I feel like we shouldn't go to Target right now, Pete. That's what he's saying. It's the exact thing that's what he's. I don't understand.
0: What in the world?
1: So the training staff is not, they're not the ones holding him out. The Falcons aren't saying Tua, you can't get, or Michael Penix Jr., you can't go relieve Tua. Michael's telling the training staff that I really want to do this thing, but I can't. I really want to go out there and play, but I'm not able to right now. I'm incredibly confused by that messaging from a guy who's been hurt a lot in his career.
0: I'm going to address the elephant in the room too. Sometimes when you see Michael Penix, I'm like, is this guy like even in shape? Like when you, like, I was like, I think I might want to get a look at this guy, like with his pads off. Like, how much is he like, what are we working with here? This guy, you know, cause he kind of does look like from a physical specimen point, kind of average.
1: Mac Jones, Alabama photos when Mac would take his shirt off.
0: He's by no means like an Adonis. So I'm always thinking like, what's up with this guy? You know, like, does he care that much about football? And that's not something you want to be asking yourself if you're a Falcons fan. And honestly, we're kicking around, you know, some thoughts here. And this is not, you know, exactly what the deal is or exactly what I think, but all of this stuff crosses your mind during situations like this. And it's not good for the Atlanta fan base. I do believe that they've already exceeded expectations this early in the season. So there's a lot of reasons to be on board with the Falcons. And late last night and late in the game, I hadn't heard, you know, overtime starts and it's we ready. And the whole crowd is saying it. And I was like, wow, I haven't heard Atlanta, a city with so much going on. You know, they sort of struggle with consistency from a fan base. They were so behind their team last night and so on board. I think that's a good sign. I think they're happy with what they're experiencing so far this year.
1: Yep, 2-3 still, right? It's that, okay, we had the momentum. What do we have to show for it? We just lost to a backup quarterback in the Baltimore Ravens as 3-point favorites at home. So there's the dichotomy. There's Michael Penix Jr. postgame telling you, like, oh, man, I mean, I wanted to not be hurt, but I was kind of hurt. And then on the other side is Tyler Huntley, who, once again, as a backup quarterback in Baltimore, proved why he's one of the best backups in the country. Here is his head coach, Jesse Minter, on Tyler Huntley's 200-yard, 2-touchdown performance.
3: Snoop is just like one of the coolest dudes. He doesn't really get rattled. He just is always the same, and he keeps like such a good demeanor about him, keeps his composure. He said, hey, man, all we're going to do is try and go 1-0 this week. That's what he told me right before the game, and he just did his job, and he did it at a high level. I told the guys last night, like, there's not a locker room in the NFL that has more confidence in their backup quarterback than our guys have in Snoop, and so he did a great job. He played really well, played with more and more confidence as the game went on and as the moments got bigger, which is really cool to see. So,
1: Pete, that's a mark of a franchise. Yep. That's a mark of a franchise. When your backup quarterback goes out there and every dude buys in and says, you know what, that's my guy. And ever since Huntley got to Baltimore, he's now played, this is his seventh NFL season. Six of them have been in Baltimore. He's been the backup to Lamar Jackson the whole time. And when his number's called, Huntley goes in the game, and they trust Tyler Huntley to throw the ball 32 times. Tyler Huntley's the perfect backup quarterback and has worked himself into a spot where somebody at some point is going to bring him in and test him out as a starter.
0: You think so?
1: I mean, yeah, the only guy on the roster better than him is named Lamar Jackson, right? Like, and when he comes into play, they're not timid with how they use Huntley when they bring him in place of Lamar. He's 28 years old. This guy's going to get his shot soon. And he proved it again. Again, two game-winning drives, two of them for Tyler Huntley for Baltimore.
0: 8-9 as a starter all time, which is pretty darn good for a backup.
1: Yeah.
0: The way that you throw them into the fire like that. I do feel as though he's in the right place. Like, he's perfect for Baltimore and what they're trying to do. He understands everything. If I'm him, like, of course, if I got a huge opportunity to be a starter somewhere, I have to chase it down. But I think he is perfect where he is right now to continue in that role. And that's what I think is dangerous. That's kind of like what I was saying to start the show. When you get Tyler Huntley and you say, okay, now he's going to be the face of our organization, I say, no, that's not who he is. This is who he is. And that's why last night was perfect for the Ravens, because they had the guy behind the guy who knows the offense and can make plays down the stretch within the confines of our system when he needs to. And you can't tell me that was like lightning in a bottle he caught on those last two possessions. That was building and building, just like, and I love these big running backs like Derrick Henry. Over the course of a game, a running back like Derrick Henry will wear your you-know-what out if you're a defense, and that's what he did to the Falcons last night. It's always so much fun to watch one guy, and his offensive line, of course, just wear down an entire unit. The Falcons had nothing left for him at the end of the game. And that's why that is such a signature win for the Ravens. You go to 4-1 and you just beat somebody up in their house. There's a new bully on the block in the AFC North.
1: I want to leave you with a good note here before we dig into the nastiness that was the NFL on Sunday. Because some of these, I said Baltimore looked like a franchise on Sunday. Others of you looked like complete idiots. But here is your reprieve before we dive in on the Philadelphia Eagles.
0: Oof.
1: And the Washington Commanders. Your reprieve is Derrick Henry, the guy you just mentioned, post-game calling out the media.
4: And I do want to say, I saw a post on Instagram, Baltimore Sun. There weren't a lot of y'all picking us to win, too. And you were one of them. I can wait for this moment. I don't know if I seen it. I'm going to go back and look because I saved it, but yeah.
5: Derek, for the record, I was one of the guys who did
4: take the ring. Oh, yeah, you were? Okay, yeah, that's why I treaded lightly, because I didn't know for sure. But I know it was you.
1: He said that not a lot of y'all picked us. I'm looking at you. I see you. I was waiting for this. That's good. That's good. I like Derrick Henry, the approach to the Baltimore Ravens last night, the win in Atlanta. Another feather in the hat of a 4-1 football team that doesn't have Lamar Jackson, but is still getting it done, Pete.
0: Last thing, got to give Jesse Minter props again on a day that was absolute slop from an X's and O's and a feel and a time management standpoint. His ability and know-how, hey, we want the ball first in overtime, that won them the game. You know, if you want to talk about big decisions that propel you forward, that was the right thing to do, and it showed up.
1: Did Nick Sirianni even get on the plane back to the United States? A lot of Eagles fans hope not. Here's the most brutal way to, well, actually, second most brutal way to end a football game that we found on Sunday. That's next on the Drake Toll Show.
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0: 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Here's Drake Toll.
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4: A little bit of a sweaty ball and...
5: You know, you're not a good husband. We'll change. Be a good husband.
6: Well, wouldn't you know, the Philadelphia Eagles go abroad and they get a massive win over the Jacksonville Jaguars. And Jacksonville had a ton of opportunities in this one, but kept squandering fourth downs. And late, it's Philly that comes out on top. 8 seconds to go. They decide, you know what, let's do a little old-fashioned squib kick. You know what, no. Let's kick the ball out of bounds. We'll give the Jags the ball at the 35-yard. Let's just go home. Let's get back to the United States. Nick Sirianni's jumping up and down. You know, throws the headset off. We did it! Yeah! Final score, Eagles 17, Jags 16. Philly gets it done shorthanded. Except for that's not what happened. No, it's not what happened. With those 8 seconds to go, the Philadelphia Eagles coaching malpractice. Let's allow a return. Let's allow the Jags a 57-yard Cam Little field goal to win it, and let's go back to the United States with another loss. Now 2-3, another loss notched into our belt. 19-17, the final score. Pete's the Philadelphia guy. Good morning, Pete.
1: I'm going to notch you to a belt if you keep up with this.
6: That's how I felt in the moment, right? I think it's how surely every Eagles fan felt. Like once you go up 17-16 with 8 seconds to go. There are very few quarterbacks, very few elite teams that can make a drive in 8 seconds. We've seen the likes of like a Mahomes, a Josh Allen, a Lamar maybe. Don't even need a drive. Like it's a kickoff return. It's a damn kickoff return that ignites the Jags. And the Eagles allowed victory to be, they allowed their victory to be pulled completely away from them. Like I can only imagine. I was disappointed as someone who didn't care about who won or lost this game. I can only imagine the feeling in Philadelphia today.
1: It's like bottom of the barrel. I talked to some friends, people in media there yesterday afternoon, and it's like you couldn't – I got a buddy who works at NBC Sports, and yesterday they said it probably the worst loss that they remember since that – that, you know, used to be Comcast Sportsnet. Now it's NBC Sportsnet. So that's since 1996. It's 30 years. The worst Eagles loss in 30 years. And it was brutal. First of all, I think it has a lot to do with, you know, it's not really in a silo. You go back to last week. You had, and I hate these like analytics and the ESPN numbers, but because I think they set you up for disappointment. But it's the second week in a row the Eagles have had a 97% chance of winning and lost a game. That doesn't happen very often in back-to-back weeks. And the way that things were coming together in that game, and when they went down the field and took the lead, it really was starting to feel like, oh, this is the win that the Eagles need to turn the corner. They don't have Saquon Barkley. They're searching for an identity up front, particularly on offense. We just need to go across the pond. We're taking on a pretty good team now, 3-1, and let's see if we can beat them. And when things were stacked against us, we pushed through like a champion, like it reminds you of like the Super Bowl Eagles a little bit, like the moxie, the will. And then we just, that's right. These guys are losers right now. Like, and this is an old cliche, man, but it's a cliche for a reason.
6: That's like king of the losers, by the way. But loser might not be good enough for what the Eagles did on Sunday.
1: Luck is when preparation meets opportunity. That's what it is. And, like, there was so much opportunity for the Eagles yesterday that they were clearly not prepared for. And that's when it's not – luck is not just like, ooh, look what I found here, a $20 bill on the street. It's like, no, you woke up early, you took a different route today, you're dressed, you're rested, your eyes are picking stuff up, and you saw the $20 bill. You weren't stumbling down the street like a buffoon thinking about yourself, trying to get to your next meal or drink or whatever. Okay, and that's the difference. And that Eagles loss, I think I may surprise you guys when I say this. I don't put it all on Sirianni. I mean, I don't. I appreciate him taking the blame, and he is the third coach now ranked in Vegas as odds to get fired. He is behind, I think it's John. It is John Harbaugh, but first right now is Dan Campbell, and or Dan Quinn. Excuse me, I'm trying to fire Dan Campbell. But like. That is just an awful, an abomination of a loss. And when you kick the ball deep like that, you got to make the tackle. Like this, it's football. Like the guy takes the ball out of the end zone. Why don't you tackle him instead of blaming everybody else and pointing to time management? Like, and we'll talk about what happened in Washington. That was coaching malpractice, right? That was different than this. The time management situation with Jalen Daniels.
7: Oh yeah.
1: But yesterday that was a lack of, they didn't execute. You have to tackle people to win in the NFL. They did not do that, and so they lost. The opportunity was there. They didn't make a play. That's not bad luck. That's you suck right now.
7: What's next? You know, that's, if I'm a Philadelphia Eagles fan, I woke up today, and you mentioned Nick Sirianni took blame for the collapse. Here is, let's go to Nick Sirianni. Nick, how about that loss?
8: You know, our guys fought their butts off today. Defense had an outstanding game, keeping us in that game. Offense did enough at the end to go win us that game. Special teams did a nice job kicking that there. You know, I didn't make the right decision, and I lost us that game. And that's what I said to our guys. And what hurts there is that, you know, the guys fought so hard, and then I don't make the decision that, you know, that I should make at the end of the game, and I cost us that game, and I put that fully on me.
7: I think I'm with you here, Pete. This falls flat for me. Here's why it falls flat. This reminds me when I was in junior high in ninth grade. We played in the River Valley Championship, and it was Valonia against Morrilton. My mom's alma mater is Morrilton, by the way. I can sing the alma mater, their alma mater.
1: House divided.
7: Yeah, for sure. And so we played them in the championship, and Blake McNew was hurt that game. And I think we lose by 6 or 8 points. We were the one seed going in. We were upset on our home court. And at the end of the game, Carson McDonald was like, "Guys, that's on me. Like, this one's on me." We're like, "Carson, you didn't play." And he's like, "But I didn't practice hard enough. I didn't drive our guys. I didn't force our guys." Like, "Carson, this wasn't on you. You couldn't have done anything to affect this game. You're the 13th man on our 13-man roster. Stop. Like, you don't have to do this." That's Nick Sirianni being like, "That's on me. I did this." Like, no, this is the horses in the stable, the guy, the Jimmys and the Joes did not execute at all on a kickoff late. And so I kind of said it facetiously. Sure, you can kick this ball out of bounds, give them the ball at the 35-yard line. Trevor Lawrence strikes for 25 yards in 7 seconds. Cam Little kicks the field goal. Like, the Eagles just...
1: The one thing I'll push back with on that, which is why, and again, I'm going against myself, but the one thing, if you do kick it through the end zone, Drake, they didn't have any timeouts, right? So, like, the situation we saw with Baltimore and Dallas, like, we saw it a couple other times around the league, like, so they didn't have any timeouts. So if you go through the end zone, that's why everybody is all over
7: Sirianni
1: today. Sure,
7: in the same way that I throw the ball 27 yards to a guy, street, you know, on an out route. Like, I throw an 18-yard out, and a dude sneaks for the, and what's, who's the big, Josh Cameron, sneaks for an extra 9 yards. Like, we can play the what-if game all day long.
1: Yes,
7: I'm coming back around on your side to say Nick Sirianni wasn't on the field. And if you just make one tackle at the 26-yard line on a kickoff, like everybody else, every other time, you're fine. The Eagles couldn't execute in the most crucial 8 seconds of the game.
1: Yeah, and that's one of those things, like, it really is like an old-school coach. You see that stuff, and it's not just for the movies. When it's like, hey, if my guys can't tackle a kick returner, like, then we don't deserve to win. Like, there's a little bit of truth to that. Really, the Eagles did not deserve to win that game. It wasn't Nick Sirianni's fault. The totality of the situation, the Eagles could not move the ball or score in the second half. That's a huge issue. They were without Saquon against. Of course, there's all kinds of patchwork going on up front with their offensive line. I did like the way their defense played. I mean, great jobs getting out of, you know, fourth and goals. That is like big time self esteem building stuff for your team. And that's why a win. That's why the NFL is amazing, and that's why sports are so awesome. And it's like, if the Eagles find a way to win that game, that could totally, I really believe, in the slop that is the NFC East, that changes the trajectory of their entire season. Now we wake up again this morning in this putrid division that makes you want to throw up. Dallas is once again favored to win the division. Then it's the Eagles, and then it's the Giants. And the NFC East did not win a game this week. I mean, because the other two idiots tied.
7: It's crazy. it is a very sad division. It's a very sad division, the NFC East. The Giants lead it at 3-1-1. Say, Pete, I thought the Giants lost this week. Didn't the Commanders have the ball inside the 25-yard line inside of 10 seconds to go? I must have missed something here. It was the biggest snafu of the weekend, bigger than the Eagles. And look, 40 minutes from now, less than that now, 30 minutes from now, we're going to do an entire segment on this thing. Like, I want to break this. I want to break this down. I want to break it down heavy. Yeah, 40 minutes from now. I want to break it down in totality. But to give you a sneak peek and appetizer of this, Jaden Daniels, under 10 seconds to go, either throw the ball to the sideline, throw the ball away, spike the ball, clock it. The Commanders kick a game-winning field goal, and this game ends with Washington bringing in their second win of the season, sitting at 2-3, tied for second place in the NFC East. Instead, Daniel says, I could just lay down. Wouldn't it be crazy if I just took the football and laid down for a second? Watch the clock hit zeros. Game is over, and it's a 27-27 tie. This was a disaster for Washington.
1: A disaster. Look, it was, and I, from a relatability standpoint, you know, I do get, and I was on the Twitter yesterday.
7: Sometimes right? Pete's an off, idiot. That's what he's saying.
1: Firing
7: sometimes
1: off, Drake, 1,000%, and I always feel like a real like douchebag when I'm trying to like judge these guys, you know. And
7: good morning, Addie Bates. Is the D-bag word allowed?
9: I think it is. I'm pretty
7: we'll
9: sure
7: we'll allow it for today, Pete. That's we'll allow
1: girl.
7: It for today.
1: That's my girl. She's like my barrister right now, my attorney. So I just can't believe the fact that, like, when you think about how bad decisions can be made and how stupid people can be, I can relate. Like, recently I was calling a game for ESPN, and I late in the game, now I'm not the quarterback, but I'm the play-by-play guy, so I am the quarterback. And I lost track of down and distance, and I was like, oh my gosh. Like, I caught myself, but I was like, geez, that was crazy. And then you go, I remember other play-by-play guys who I'm not going to mention, but big time play-by-play guys who have called like a walk-off home run when it's not a walk-off. It's just a home run at the top of the ninth.
7: Oh,
1: you know, and,
7: yeah.
1: And it happens.
7: I
1: it
7: know
1: happens.
7: The one. We're talking, so, we know the same guy. We know the one.
1: So what I'm saying is, and that guy, by the way, is amazing at what he does. It, like, mistakes happen. The unfortunate part for the Redskins are these mistakes keep happening. Wow. And this one.
7: Truly
1: is
7: unfortunate
1: like
7: the, part is they haven't played in 8 years, but continue.
1: Oh, God, the Commanders. I'm sorry, guys. The Commanders. I'm not doing that on purpose. I grew up when I was a young kid. I was a kind of a bandwagon fan, and like, I loved the Washington football team back then. Loved them. So they were big time on my radar.
7: Right.
1: All right. So.
7: Right
1: moving
7: down the
1: on,
7: middle with
1: back.
7: Football team, not Commanders or Reds, just right down the middle.
1: Yeah. Now I'm not even messing around. I'm not even flirting with it for fear that I'll screw up again. But I just do want to say, like, I'm always a little annoyed with how people are so, like, how nobody understands how this could ever happen. Like, nobody understands how anybody could ever make a mistake. Nobody, you know, and I talked to somebody around the NFL yesterday that said this is something where he should get fired. And when you hear that from somebody inside an organization, that's like, okay, obviously they know way better than me, but it's like, yeah, that's a fireable offense. Do you think it is?
7: No. And I will tell you why it is not a fireable offense 38 minutes from now, Pete. I do not think this is a fireable offense for Dan Quinn. This is a fireable offense for somebody, but it's not Dan Quinn. We'll get there though. I appreciate appreciate you taking us through the Eagles, by the way.
1: Yeah,
7: I know
1: no
7: that
1: problem.
7: Was tough.
1: Was
7: I know painful. That was tough for you.
1: Yeah. Me and my brother were on the phone for a half hour afterwards, like an old school Philly fan, like just therapy session. It was rough, dude.
7: Well, it's about to get a lot worse because when we come back, Addie Bates is about to bury Pete for. We are just piling on this guy today. Addie Bates is about to bury Pete for his take 4 weeks ago that really is not. You and Jaden Daniels might both
1: no,
7: be.
1: No, not any of my recent takes that have been right. Let's dig into the crate, Addie. Go ahead.
7: We're gonna dig in. Hey, maybe you're Pete. Maybe you're the Commanders. Maybe you're the Eagles. You may not be feeling great after that Sunday of football. We are sponsored by RK Zero Proof. Sundays go down smoother with great taste and zero alcohol. Feel good Monday. Drink RK. That's ARKAY with RK. Coming up, Pete's terrible take. Addie Bates will ruin him. At least that's what the tabloids say on the Drake Toll Show.
0: Hollywood hosts a possible Super Bowl preview when the NFL's last two MVPs face off. Josh Allen leads the Bills into SoFi against Matthew Stafford and the Rams on Monday Night Football. Westwood One Sports.
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20: My mom is a veteran and she was injured in the line of duty.
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0: 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Here's Drake Toll.
7: Imagine being the Chargers. I mean, there's a difference between Justin Herbert is struggling and Justin Herbert is just wet, hot garbage right now. And it is the latter. He is wet, hot garbage as we speak. And Pete, the clock is ticking. Because weeks ago, you told us on this show that the Chargers would never start their 0-9, maybe 1-8, but never 0-9. And before we get to you and Addy's most recent feud, here is Jim Harbaugh on what message he can give to an 0-5 Chargers team.
18: Yeah, I don't know what that message is. It's just in the, you know, the players, it's just fight their hearts out, you know, play, give it everything they have. That's the only way. That's the best way. But,
7: The old man rambles, on today's show. He's got his really good Joe Biden impression down. I don't know actually at all what we're going to be able to do. And maybe the guys can just do the football on the field. 0-5. Addy, this is your segment to lead.
9: You know what's great? You know what's amazing? Mm. Is that the Chargers are our biggest losers of the day. Yes, I have to do that. Yeah, Pete said, you said that they have to win in Denver to go 1-8. And so yesterday, I'm on a Chargers hate watch. I'm sitting there, and I sent them the meme of a white rabbit holding a clock, just pointing at it. I was like, Pete.
7: Right, because all of our listeners over the age of 30 will understand the white rabbit holding a clock meme.
9: Okay, so look up the white rabbit holding the clock meme. I tried
1: Everybody
9: to even
1: just
9: show
1: done acid.
9: I just know. Tried to like, yeah, I tried to like describe it for y'all. And apparently Pete says the rabbit's on acid. It's from Alice in Wonderland. But yes, Pete, it looks like the Chargers, they couldn't even beat a shoddy, it was a shoddy Denver Broncos team yesterday. They did not look
7: shoddy.
9: But Pete,
7: you know Pete used yourself? That word back in the day. You know Pete calls the ladies shoddy. Calm down, Pete.
1: All right, look. First of all, yeah, they're 0-5, okay? This is a team that is being held together right now by chewing gum. And it feels as though they're all playing with one hand behind their back, at least collectively. I still don't believe this is a team that is as bad as 0-5. I really don't believe that.
22: Nothing bad can happen. It can only good happen.
1: They hold the Broncos to 224 yards defensively. That's a nice showing. One third down conversion they allow. I mean, they did the things you need to do to win football games. But unfortunately, there's like an infection. There's something toxic going on with that team now. It's like, and every single week, it's here we go again. And it starts with Justin Herbert and his engagement to this Madison beer. He has not won a game since. And it worries me that like maybe someone... Do you guys think, like, around him, like, his friends are like, dude, he's been acting weird since he's been with this girl. Now they're engaged. He can't win. Like, are we close to, like, some kind of intervention? Like, what is happening here?
9: But I just, what's going on? Like, I think you're so sweet. And, like, you're like, they're not playing like an 0-5 team. Like, Pete, if a pilot tries to save the plane from crashing, but still crashes, the plane crashed. Like, if I burn food, even though I tried not to, like, I burned it. Like, that's just what happens.
1: It's very true. They have not won.
9: Like, that's just what's going on here. And it's held together by glue. I mean, they got a lot of talented names on that roster. They have one of the best offensive coordinators, so I've been told, and head coaches, so I've been told. I think they're just actually bad. Like, I think they're the Tennessee Titans of the West Coast right now.
1: So, my man Tom Crean, he's a basketball analyst, used to coach at Indiana. I've worked with him at ESPN for years.
7: He's got like the reverse Michael Jackson going on.
1: No, hold on. I'm
7: going
1: to see
7: the older Tom Crean.
1: I will see him at our college basketball symposium for ESPN coming up here in a little bit. Now he is married into the Harbaugh family. So he's extremely close to those two guys. 2 years ago, we're at the seminar, and it was the Monday night where they were playing each other. Remember how cool that was? Now it's the exact opposite. I got one Harbaugh waking up trying to figure out, like, was that a tie? Was that not a tie? What's going on? And now I got Jim. He's kind of like outside of his father. Like, that's the guy. That's the patriarch. And he can't find the door. Like, I got to figure out what's going on with my Harbaughs. Because, like, I could count on the Harbaughs to do the right things and to win. But this feels like an alternate universe. Addy, the reason, and I base this stuff on trends, I will go down, I will die on this hill. Ever since he's been at Stanford, Jim Harbaugh has never had a season like this. Ever. So this is like a watershed moment. This is history. And I'll be interested to see if he can pull them out of this nosedive. I do feel as though this could be a team like, oh, look at this. Now all of a sudden they're 7-8. Like, I'm not saying they're going to win the Super Bowl or even go to the playoffs, but I don't be surprised if these guys turn it around a little bit. I see your face. Look, if you watched the game yesterday, which I know you did because you were talking mad, you know what, they fight. They fought till the entire game was like they thought they were going to win that game. And it was mistakes and execution that got them. It wasn't effort.
9: I thought Texas was going to win versus OU. I thought I was going to marry Joey Loperfido.
7: I wasn't going to bring it up.
9: Like, I thought I was going to do all these like great things in life like that. Okay?
7: She brought it up. She brought up the Texas
1: loss. A lot of great stuff.
9: It just doesn't happen, okay, guys?
7: I love the Tom Crean reference. Every time I see Tom Crean, he's more tan than he was the last time. And I don't understand. I'm like, Tom, it's January. How do you
1: want to talk about it? He's a great Twitter follow, and he's great at golf. So
7: this is not a bad thing, Pete. I'm happy the guy is tan. I'm complimenting his tan. Let me do that. It's Westwood One Sports, the Westwood One Sports app. Let's go to the expert on all things Chargers, Michael in San Diego. Good morning, Michael.
1: There he is.
3: Hey, good morning. Thank you for taking my call. This is Blind Man Michael from San Diego. And you know
7: Blind
3: what?
7: Mike? Blind Mike? Is that what? Are we going with that?
9: Got it.
1: He's giving himself the name. I like it if he likes it.
7: All right.
3: Hey, I like that. Hey, I like that. So we're going to say like this. This just in, the Chargers are 0-3.
7: Yeah.
3: And I'm going to sing. You know my music references. I'm going to sing the Justin Timberlake song, because it's Justin's Cry Me a River.
7: Michael, you've done it again, my friend. Appreciate the call, as always, Michael. You can call in whenever. And by the way, for our listeners who are just joining us, Michael is blind. And he's told us on the show before, which is really like, Michael, I appreciate you calling the show. Michael, how do the Chargers fix this? Any ideas on your end?
3: You know what? I'm gonna say a blind joke. I can't see it.
1: Oh my God.
7: Ladies and gentlemen, one more time, all the way from San Diego.
1: Welcome to the comedy store.
7: Thanks for the call, Michael. Appreciate that. Appreciate your call, as always. Pete, I don't know if we can top that.
1: I can top it real quick. So this woman who's giving me a hard time this morning, I do want to let you know why she's giving me a hard time. Her name is Addie Bates, and she had a really rough weekend. And I want to read what text she sent us on the group chat. And I told people I was going to read this, so I'm not
7: on the group
1: trust.
7: On the group chat, of course.
1: The Westwood One Sports group chat. My Saints lost. This is all caps, by the way. She went all caps, by the way. President 45. My Saints lost to the Falcons. Texas to OU. I get in the car, and the guy. The Food Fighters are playing. Does God hate me? I think so. That's from Addie Bates, folks. So that's a rough weekend. She's projecting onto me. Food Fighters are okay.
9: I do hate the Food Fighters.
1: I know what you mean. I do. Yeah, it's not their fault that people play them all the time.
7: It is Westwood One Sports, the Westwood One Sports app. You're listening to the Drake Toll Show. Pete Souza, Addie Bates, Laura Jimenez, and you know what? Before we get to those Texas Longhorns, you mentioned Addie. Biggest loser of the day, not Cam Ward. Here is the Titans starting quarterback postgame after another loss on Sunday.
4: No, I'm not a loser. The record may say that, you know, that we are that right now, but at the end of the day, you got to go through some stuff to try to get wins.
7: Pete, to Addie's point, when she burns food, she wouldn't consider herself someone who burns food, but she did burn the food. Cam Ward's burning a lot of food right now in Tennessee.
1: First time it went through my mind yesterday. I was on the plane coming here to Birmingham, where I am now, and I thought, "Wow, I'm looking at like an elite bust. Like this is up there. Like, are we going to be talking like Ryan Leaf, Joey Harrington?
7: Ooh.
1: Like, you know, like big time bust. Like number one pick in the draft. I mean, it's one thing to have them not meet their expectation. It's another thing for them to be horrible." I hope this kid pulls out of it. This is not good right now.
4: We keeping a buck right now, we ass.
7: Or he has like a Sam Darnold-esque rise to fame after it's a J.J. McCarthy-esque rise to fame with a different franchise. Could happen. Could be you.
1: It could, but it seems like it's really getting to the guy.
7: That is Pete Souza, ESPN and NBC Sports play-by-play co-hosting. Addie Bates produces. Laura Jimenez runs the board. Drake Toll with you from the Savannah Bananas organization. And dead today, the L.A. Dodgers? Man, I really hate this for Longhorns fans and Dodgers fans. Tough weekend. They're the same person. That's next on the Drake Toll Show.
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1: 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Here's

0: after a loss 2-1 at the hands of the Brewers last night, and it was the Miz. I hated. Look, Pete, this is I hated how the Fox broadcast crew described the Miz pregame. They're talking about Pat Murphy, who's the manager of the Brewers, and they kept saying, I've got a brother with autism, right? And so we as a family have had to learn over the course of time, especially as Landon, his name's Landon, as he's around, how to convey to somebody, hey, a little more patience, a little more empathy than you might usually extend. You wouldn't look at him and know, but Landon needs some careful attention at times, right? So you find ways to say that without looking at someone and saying, hey, Landon has autism. Because you don't want to, Landon's right there, right? You don't want to, like, dilute the guy. Last night, pregame, I'm talking Joe Davis, the whole Fox crew, like, he reminds us of Forrest Gump. I'm like, whoa. You can't say that. You can't pause, everybody. They kept, like, using different innuendos for what they were, like, what could be inside his autism. I was like, stop doing this. Stop it. Someone described him as slow. Like, no. Slow but cerebral and a genius of sorts. A savant, if you will. Like, they were digging in on this guy. And then they kept going. They described how his strategy is just throw ball hard down the middle. Aim for the middle every time and throw the ball really hard. Well, that last night paid off in dividends for the Brewers. As Miz went 4 1/3, one earned run work, and the bullpen did its job down the stretch for a 2-1 Brewers win. Pete, the Dodgers begin today's obituaries. They're down a game in the series. Here come those Milwaukee Brewers, Pete.
1: Well, look, the Brewers took care of business. They won at home. Even, you know, I didn't watch the whole game, but I had it on because it really felt like postseason baseball. You know, it's chilly. It's dark real early, and it got dark late for the Dodgers. And this is, the Dodgers are comfortable with this. I don't want to say they're comfortable losing, you know, the first one or maybe two games on the road. But at the same time, that's the hardest part about playing a team that is so weathered like this in a good way. They've weathered many a storm. They know how to win in any certain instance. And if the Brewers and a 2-0 lead are in the way of them getting a three-peat, there's no better team to find their way out of it than the Los Angeles Dodgers. So it's obviously you don't ever want to be down 1-0, but it's the Dodgers. Like, are they really down?
0: Addy, this was good on good, best on best. Skubal versus the Miz. That's Jacob Mizrowski for the Brewers. And so, look, if you go ace on ace and the Brewers win the game, that gives me confidence. I'm a Brewers fan. Hey, and you did this with a bullpen too, by the way. That said, Pete's got a point. It's still the Dodgers.
2: Yes, but this is exactly what you want to see in a game one. This is a game one at its finest. Skubal, Mizrowski. I mean, these are two very talented pitchers. Obviously, one of them is Cy Young, and Mizrowski is that guy who's bringing Pokemon cards in there, and he'll shove, and he'll deal, and you're like, who is this lanky
0: Addie's
2: Skeletor?
0: Adding to it. We're all adding little things to point toward Jacob Mizrowski being a tad off.
2: It's just, you got Skeletor up there, and that's the beauty of it. And Pat Murphy is such, he is the manager of the Milwaukee Brewers, and he is such a good manager. He does know how to manage in these big-time situations. And this is beautiful because the last time the Brewers and the Dodgers faced each other in the postseason, the Brewers got swept last year. They got swept. So to take game one against this Dodgers team, boy, they needed that. And yeah, of course, like Pat Murphy said, he's proud of the guys. And how could you not be? That is exactly what you needed in a game one.
1: And you're doing all this against the pitcher that you wanted, right? You were dueling with the Dodgers to get this done at the deadline, and you couldn't. And you beat him last night. It's impressive.
0: We show right back up to the ballpark and do it again today. 5 o'clock Eastern time, the Dodgers and the Brewers in Milwaukee. And George in L.A. has a hunch the Dodgers are going to rebound. Good morning, George. Welcome back to the Drake Tolson.
3: George. Hey, good morning.

0: Blake and Pete and Laura and Addie. Anyway, yeah, nice. Dodgers definitely rebound, you guys. Just one game. Come on, 2-1. That could have went either way. And Milwaukee had to use a lot of their bullpen because their ace was kind of off. But Kiki, man, just hitting that double play at the bases loaded. Come on. But anyway, besides that, yeah, Dodgers, they're going to be okay, you guys. But guess what? The Longhorns, I think they are dead.
1: Eternal optimist. Ooh. I appreciate the call, as always, George. We will get to those Texas Longhorns. Addie, super fast on tonight's game, the Brewers and the Dodgers. Give me a hunch. Do the Brewers go up 2-0? Yamamoto on the mound for LA.
2: Yamamoto's on the mound, but guess who's on the mound for the Brewers? Logan Henderson. Logan Henderson, in his past couple games, I mean, when he was against the Padres, he allowed one earned run in 5 innings pitched. Same with the Phillies. Logan Henderson is, I mean, he's amazing. He's their second ace, basically. If you have two aces, you got pocket aces here. I'm putting faith in Logan Henderson against Yamamoto.
1: So if you have two quarterbacks, you have no quarterbacks. You have two aces, you have pocket aces.
2: Poker? No poker.
1: I haven't played poker before. Okay. We travel the world every weekend. I'm on the road. I Google which cities have casinos.
2: He's a degenerate.
3: Well, I have an FIU Jacksonville State game on Tuesday night for ESPN, and J.J. Cole, the quarterback for FIU, huge poker player. I can't wait to use the note. Huge.
1: Good to know. I like it. Yeah. Good to know. ESPN2 tomorrow night. Pete Sousa on ESPN2.
3: Yes,
1: nice.
3: Yes, yes.
1: We'll see you there. Dead today, the Texas Longhorns. We were going to get to this for our biggest losers of the day. That felt a little harsh, but Addie then brought up the Longhorns, and so now it's on the table. Here is Steve Sarkisian on the loss to Oklahoma on a walk-off field goal.
4: You know, for us, there's obviously a level of disappointment. There's a level of anger and frustration because we know we have issues that need to be fixed, and we're working on those issues and trying to get them fixed. But they reared their ugly head today against a quality team. And that's what, in this conference, what happens. If you expose yourself to these errors, good teams in our conference are going to take advantage of them, and you get beat. And that's exactly what happened today.
1: Addie, this one's for you.
2: I saw a tweet, and it was the most accurate thing I've seen. Steve Sarkisian, the offensive coordinator, is going to get Steve Sarkisian, the head coach, fired. And that's what's happening. I have everybody going like, oh, Arch is mediocre. Yeah, Arch didn't play well. He didn't. I'll just say that. But at the same time, if you look at the games where Arch is able to use his legs and run, he plays really well. And Sark has taken that from him. So now he's this quarterback who's taking way too long in the pocket. He can't even look in the middle. He's only doing, like, they're just doing all these slant routes, and it sucks. It sucks because the Sooners are not a quality team. They are not a quality team this year. They went into this 2-2. John Mateer is probably one of the biggest, until this weekend, he was one of the most overrated quarterbacks I'd ever seen because he sucked. Last year, we blamed it on his thumb. This year, he's just ass. But they went, you know, they went into Dallas and they fought and they came out on top. Okay, they came out on top. My Longhorns and Steve Sarkisian. I got a few things to say to you. Be lucky I'm in D.C. Be lucky I'm in D.C.
1: Texas falls against Oklahoma in maybe the upset of the week in college. It was a wild Saturday in college.
3: Man,
1: football.
3: An amazing game of college. An amazing weekend of college football. Amazing with Kentucky. Beating LSU, and then Georgia winning that game, and all these games went down to the wire. It was really awesome.
1: By the way, everybody who's mad that the playoffs expanded, everybody who's like, oh, I missed the BCS era when the regular season meant so much. Like, Texas is still a national championship caliber team.
3: Well, that's what I love, yep.
1: Yeah, and I like the idea that their season's not over because they lost on Saturday. If the Rams lose to the Browns 3 weeks from now, their season shouldn't be over. Like, Texas can still compete for a national championship. That's awesome. And it doesn't change the fact that Saturday stung. Addie cried! People are like, oh, the regular season's diluted. The regular season's dead because the playoff. No, it's not dead. Addie felt just as sickened that Texas lost on Saturday, and it's good they're still alive and they're national champions.
2: I did have to do breathing exercises.
1: Exactly.
2: I really had to. My uncle and I texted each other. We were like, why do we like sports? You were like, it's
1: not regular season. The regular season. All right, your final obituary. Dead today, the Arizona Cardinals' Marvin Harrison experiment. Maserati Marv is now a member of the Houston Texans, and this will segue us into our quickie today. But first, here is Marvin Harrison Jr.'s new head coach leaving the podium this week.
5: You guys want to know, huh? Yes. All right, we trade for Marvin Harrison.
1: Yeah!
5: See ya.
1: That's D'Amico Ryans, the head coach of the Texans.
5: See ya.
1: With a mic drop at the podium postgame. Pete, surely this could be our first headline for the quickie, but can you give me your 30 seconds before I give? You know what? Actually, it's your turn to go first today, so I'll give you my 30 seconds, and we can lead with this one for the quickie to give you more on this. I love the personality from D'Amico Ryans. You get your first win of the season, but the dude stays calm, cool, collected. Like, I don't. You're listening to Jim Harbaugh go to the podium and say, we don't really know what's happening right now, and I don't know what to do. Nobody knows what to do. D'Amico Ryans is not in jeopardy of losing his job. I don't think C.J. Stroud is either. And you finally add, I guess Nico Collins is there, but I'm not a Nico Collins guy. Marvin Harrison Jr. has the potential to become a Jackson Smith and Jigba, to become a Puka Nacua in the right system. He can do that in Houston. It's time for the quickie. Top five headlines in all of sports. Addy Bates reads them. Drake Cole and Pete Souza have a minute to respond to each. Pete, you go first. Good morning, Addy.
2: So am I supposed to give you the same headline?
3: I don't know what he meant
1: Pete,
3: there.
1: Yeah,
3: he
1: I
3: was like, that was
1: response.
3: Like a Michael Penix or Jim Harbaugh.
2: Yeah, that was
3: kind of
2: confusing. All righty. All right, Pete, then I guess I'll do what Drake says here. And Texans trade for Cardinals Harrison. Reunite wide receiver with quarterback Stroud.
3: I love the move. I think there's two ways to look at this. Fire sale from the Cardinals or turning point, flashpoint for the Texans. And I'm going to say flashpoint, turning point for the Texans. They have been in every single game this year. They have lost heartbreaker after heartbreaker. And finally, they get, I guess what you would call now on your football schedule in the NFL, a cupcake. And that's what they needed. They needed a get-right game, and they got right. And then after the game, they execute a trade, which definitely makes this offense a lot better. Drake mentioned Nico Collins. He missed time earlier this season with an injury, too. Both of those guys out there healthy together really puts a ton of pressure on the secondary, a ton of pressure. And what that does for C.J. Stroud is it gives him more space around the line of scrimmage. It helps him out with his read options. Like, this is a great move for this team and this offense. It should get that offense to where they need to be a playoff team, a team that can win a game or two in the playoffs. But obviously, you're going to have to string wins together and continue to build.
1: Can I tell you what happened there? I told Pete this. I tripped yesterday in my home studio, like on the floor.
3: I think he has CTE or something.
1: Absolutely on the floor.
2: That's a nice way of putting that.
1: And I took a table down with me that had this full bottle unopened of raspberry liqueur on it, and it blew up. I mean, I'm talking just this red, thick liquid everywhere, and I'm breathing the fumes this morning. So that's what happened there.
3: Yeah, worst problems, right? But you're feeling pretty good.
1: I feel great.
3: Yeah.
2: All right, here's your next headline. Cooper Kupp is ruled short on controversial final play as Seahawks fall to the 49ers.
1: I didn't want to tell Addie that, by the way. She's going to hold that over my head. Every time she's like, well, this guy throws up. Every time I tell Addie, it's like, hey, she's like, well, this guy
2: throws up. Yes, because for the listeners out there, Drake is just a 6'4" toddler. Like, he throws up. He soils the room.
3: His pants. You can say
1: soils
3: that.
1: Soils the room. He soils the room. All right. You know who else does? Cooper Kupp soils the football game. It's actually a really good hustle play at the very end of this game for Seattle. Watching it live. Seattle's got the ball, opportunity to go down and win the game or tie it. And the first couple plays this drive are perfect. Immediately, Seattle's at the 50-yard line. They're 15 yards away from comfortable field goal range to tie the game against the Niners and then stall. And part of it was Jackson Smith and Jigba drops a ball that would have been an easy first down inside the 25-yard line of the 49ers. Then Cooper Kupp on fourth down and 10, hustle play, pivot, try to get around the defender, dives. And where did the ball go out of bounds? We don't know. He's marked a yard short by the officiating crew. They review it, and even Tom Brady, Kevin Burke are like, I don't know, Jim. He can't tell. Nobody can tell. And it reminds me that in hockey, in tennis, in soccer, if a millimeter of the ball is on a line, we've got the call. They have these advanced analytics, body physical tracking, chip in the ball stuff. The NFL's like, I don't know. Close, I guess. Like we're long overdue for some real deep track analytics. That's a minute.
2: Here's your next headline. Georgia is the new number one in the AP poll. Texas falls to 7. Ducks go unranked.
3: Man, I mean, again, what a topsy-turvy weekend in college football, but what games we got to watch. You know, later on in the evening, I kind of was doing some of the channel surfing, right, going back and forth. After I just hunkered down and watched all of Texas-Oklahoma, did not change the channel. It was like that kind of game. It was just so amazing. And then to see what happened with Georgia and Alabama, and to know that Alabama was right there, they came into the game favored. They had every opportunity to win. Obviously, mental mistakes, issues with execution. I love Keelan Russell as a dude and as a quarterback. I was so disappointed for him that he didn't get the win. I love how he stayed around till the very end of the game. The celebration was all the way over. He wanted to shake Gunnar Stockton's hand. Look, man. Georgia's a good football team, and we kind of had let them kind of fall off the radar for a little while, and Kirby Smart is special, and that was a huge win. It was a huge win, signature win for Georgia this season.
2: Drake, here is your next headline. Guardians, after a late night, are going to face the rested Rays in the ALCS.
1: Yeah, the turnaround on this one is super tight for the Guards, whereas the Rays got a week off, and I don't hate this. Like, you get into, if I'm the Guardians, I don't hate this. You get into the rhythm, 162-game season, of we are playing every single night, and we're lucky for a break on a Saturday, and maybe it rains Sunday to get two nights off. Like, the All-Star break, we've had guys on this show who have talked about, if you're an All-Star for the fourth or fifth time, you start to kind of hate the All-Star break. You're like, dude, I've been an All-Star, like, I get it. I don't want to go fly to Seattle. Let me go home. Let me sleep for 3 days, please. The Guardians didn't have time to get out of the rhythm. The Rays, on the other hand, like, there are MLB teams who will hold inner squads. Like, they'll go to the nth degree to create mock games and keep you in that headspace. The Guardians don't have to change. They rattled off 3 straight against the White Sox to win that series. I think it helps you in this case to be as rested, to be as in game shape as the Guardians are. Whereas for the Rays, that whole rest versus rust deal comes into play. That goes back to that 2023 Rangers. You know, like, that was a team that went to the brink against the Astros, and then right, you're like, all right, well, how are you going to fare in the World Series? Like, dude, we've been here. We've been playing. We're good. Like, we have that momentum. The Guardians have that. I like the Guardians to win tonight in Tampa. That's a minute.
2: Pete, here's your final headline. Number one pick. Fernando Mendoza debuts late in Raiders' loss, and they said, you know, he did a good job.
3: I mean, that was a very tough situation to navigate for everybody. The pouring rain, the conditions were not conducive to quarterback play or really any kind of offense, and that hurt the Raiders terribly, and that's what led to Fernando Mendoza getting his first opportunity. I really thought it came in maybe the most a perfect way. Like, Kirk Cousins wasn't, like, playing awful. The Raiders were playing awful. So it opened the door. There's no quarterback controversy. It's like, hey, Fernando, get your feet wet. Let's kind of almost get it over with. Literally get your feet wet. He went in there, just kind of held it down, executed a little bit, and he's out of the game. And, it was kind of no big deal, which was a little bit of a bummer as far as from an excitement standpoint, but we had so much going on yesterday that Fernando Mendoza's debut being a footnote, I'm fine with that. And the Raiders losing 2 in a row, not fine with that. I understand the loss to New England because they're good.
1: Come on.
3: Because New England's good, because I said they were the best 2-2 team in the NFL, and it looks like I was right again. Yeah. And so I just want to keep an eye on what happens with the Patriots, but no shade on the Raiders. You lose to KC. Sorry.
1: Said the Raiders lose 2 in a row, and you're not? You said you're not fine with that?
3: No, I'm not. But when you see who they lost to,
1: yeah, I think it's, no. I'm fine with it. I'm good. Yeah. I'm good. The Raiders could have lost 17 in a row this year. I'm good with 2 in a row. They're gonna be okay.
3: But here's my thing. You just never want, and you know this from talking to coaches. You never want 1 to become 2, 2 to become 3, and all of a sudden you've got a skid that you can't stop.
1: They are still the Raiders. That's what's going to happen. It's the quickie, top five headlines in all of sports. Pete and I had 4 minutes to respond to each. Addy Bates produces, Laura Jimenez runs the board. When we come back, it's the world's worst way to tie a game. Jaden Daniels is the problem, not Dan Quinn. And the Commanders need to make a change now. I'll tell you on the Drake Toll Show.
6: 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Even without Lamar Jackson, the Ravens grounded the feisty Falcons. 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

0: Daniels. Play action. Rolling to the left. Goes down now at the 25-yard line. There's only 7 seconds on the clock. There are no timeouts. This is going to end up in a tie if they don't spike it. Wow. It ends up in a tie.
1: It's Reaction Monday on Westwood One Sports. Here's Drake Toll.
2: Hey, idiot. Spike the ball. Throw it out of bounds. What do you mean play action? Pete, what do you mean play action? There are a few
3: Dude, I think our boy, Bram Weinstein, who does a great job with Commanders games, I thought he was going to have an aneurysm right there. He couldn't. I mean, that is some of the best things about home radio, because I was traveling, so I put on Sirius XM. You can hear the Drake Toll Show, of course, on Sirius XM 260. I had it on Sirius XM, the Sunday Drive. So they go from radio broadcast to radio broadcast. It's a lot of fun, and I was watching the games on my computer. But, man, some of the home team emotion, and you heard it right there. I couldn't believe it. And clearly neither could Bram Weinstein or London Fletcher, who he calls the games with. They were freaked out, dude. Freaked out.
2: It's what makes me happy is when we have the hometown luster. When the radio guy gets frustrated, and Brad Sham's great at this. Voice of the Cowboys is the king of, and then after every, he'll scream a few times, gotta be pass interference, you gotta throw the flag!
3: And you know, those guys are OGs. They'll go after a player, and oh, by the way, they have to get on the plane and travel home with player.
2: And Brad has more cachet than the player does. Like
3: I love the
2: radio guy has that when they're like, hey, you're like, yo, if Brad, if he picks on you, like, you just lay low, play it cool, because that dude's got a lot more than you do around here as far as the PR goes. Brad also, he loves the line of, well, you know, easy for me to say, 250 feet in the air. He always that's the recovery every time. The Commanders game, and I'm glad you brought that up, the emotion in that call. 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I asked Jaden Daniels, all you have to do is not be stupid. 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I'm going to play you the audio of Dan Quinn post-game talking about everything that happened on the last play. Then I'm going to play you the audio of Jaden Daniels talking about the same snafu. And I want you to decide who is at fault here. Let's start with the clock running out on Dan Quinn's football team.
4: Yeah, just like the sequencing of that does not fall on him. It's an outside throw or a clock. You know, those are the two, you know, out of bounds throw or a clock. And that has to come from me. I don't even have to put him into that spot. I can do that earlier. And we can finish, you know, the kick early. We don't need to gain more yards. So that's on me.
2: So I want you to, I want the thing I want you to take away from that is outside throw or a clock. And by clock, he means just spike the ball with 5 seconds to go and kick the field goal to win it. Now, here's Jaden Daniels, his response on the final play where he just laid down and took a nap.
5: We got to stop the clock. We got to know his ozone situation. We got to relay that as an offense. It starts from everybody top down. But ultimately, you know, it's on me.
2: Oh, okay. Pete, I told you I'd let you respond to both of these. You go first.
3: Well, it's not all that deep. The kid had a major league brain fart, and he made a costly mistake. He cost his team the game. It's that simple. He lost track of time.
2: Well, no, Dan Quinn said it's on Dan Quinn. Dan Quinn said this is on the head coach.
3: That's what those guys do, and that's fine. I appreciate Dan Quinn.
2: So who's it on then, Pete? You got to give me that.
3: It's on Daniels. 1,000%. It's 100% his fault. Now, you can always say, hey, it starts at the top, right? Like, there's a connection there. You can talk to the quarterback. Like, so the fact that he had no clue in that moment that was a situation was just a major breakdown, brain fart, whatever you want to call it, for Jaden Daniels. They even talked about it in the huddle. A Commander's offensive lineman spoke to the media and said, yes, we had talked about it on that drive. I forget the guy's name. It escapes me, the offensive lineman that spoke to the media. But he's the one guy in the situation that was just telling the truth. Everybody else is kind of like masking it. He was asked a question. Hey, did you guys know about, you know, the situational awareness? He said, yes, we talked about the fact that we had no timeouts and that we, you know, couldn't afford to keep the clock running. And, you know, they blew it. Jaden Daniels, he absolutely blew it. And he's a young quarterback. And, you know, it should never happen again for him. If it does, then you got a real serious problem. But look, you live, you learn, you move on. I was traveling yesterday. I was on Twitter a lot on the plane. I was super annoyed at, like, of course, as we all get, like, just like the cesspool that is social media. I mean, everybody is like, you think that, like, it's just Tom Landry after Tom Landry out there, like commenting on these games, like these people who have zero qualification. And I get it. Fans are allowed to contribute. And that's what the platform is for. If you handle it the right way and play by the rules and have some decorum. But man, take it easy. People make mistakes. It's not the end of the world.
2: Go ahead. Tell me.
3: Disagree. I know my opinion is unpopular, but I know that there aren't as many people as measured and thoughtful as me either in this whole medium and sports space.
2: Laura, can I please hear the Jaden Daniels audio again?
5: We got to stop the clock. We got to know his ozone situation. We got to relay that as an offense. It starts from everybody top down. But ultimately, you know, it's on me.
2: We don't have to do anything. It doesn't start with everybody. It doesn't start top down. It is you. There's not a we to this. Jaden Daniels walks the podium. I have the football in my hands. There doesn't need to be a conversation. And man, we can talk about how, hey, late game scenario, clock's running down, you know, you're getting stressed. The one thing you are sure of, the one thing high school football players are sure of, the college football player, the D3 football player, when Grand Valley State took the field on Saturday, they knew with 7 seconds to go in the first half in field goal range, don't let the clock run out. But a quarterback in the National Football League, this dude getting paid plenty of money to read the clock, knew the second that ball was snapped, I can't just run forward. And what does he do? Like an idiot, he takes the ball and just sprints forward. I mean, so we can, and again, there are ways to unpack, like, what are we doing? Why is there a play action here? Who are we deking with the running back? Why would we ever run the football?
3: And that's why the Scadaboo fumble you could almost live with. Because if you're the Giants there, you want to score a touchdown, right? There's still reason to move the ball forward because you want to put the Commanders in a hole where they have to score a TD. That, to me, was where it goes back to Dan Quinn. Set it up, get it to the hash where your kicker wants it. If you can stop the clock with a spike, like you said, or if you're out of timeouts, just launch it out of bounds and let's go. They have 55 seconds on the clock over the course of those last two plays. So everybody's got a little bit of blame. I do agree with you. Weak by Daniels. Just own it, dude. You're the quarterback. It's your team. I made the mistake. It'll never happen again. Like, you got to stare down the barrel of that situation and own it. And he really didn't. That's the wee stuff.
2: I don't see why we're firing Dan Quinn here. And I know things aren't going very well in Washington, and they were riddled with injuries a season ago to the point that Von Miller was their sack leader. Like, that's how bad it was. And they're riddled with injuries again this season, including missing their starting quarterback Jaden Daniels, which I guess blessing in disguise for a portion of this year. I'm still on board with Dan Quinn. Like, I saw it in Dallas. I saw it for a few years there in Atlanta as well. And I've seen it in Washington. I don't think Dan Quinn is a bad head coach in the NFL. By the way, as you know, defensive-minded guys, I don't think he's calling for the play action there at the very end.
3: No.
2: The clock management here, if I am Dan Quinn, Pete, I understand as a coach he's been in the NFL for decades. I'm looking at my quarterback. My quarterback, I've got to be able to trust that guy to look at the clock and see 9 seconds are on the clock and to snap the football and know that, hey, I cannot put this ball on the ground. I cannot go down. This has to go in the air somewhere. Or I can spike it. I, as a head coach, trust the 25-year-old quarterback who's been doing this for 3 or 4 years, who's been playing football since he was 7 years old, to know how to do football in the span of 10 seconds. I shouldn't have to micromanage this piece of the game. There is no Dan Quinn, fire Dan Quinn, do this. I know Linnell Willingham vehemently disagrees, and I'm sure if you're a Commanders fan, you're frustrated with your head coach. Every fan base hates their head coach after a loss. It's kind of how it goes. This is squarely on Jaden Daniels. And as a head coach, you've got to trust your quarterback to not be an idiot. And then Daniels was an absolute idiot. It's on one person. It's on one human being. And it's the quarterback, Jaden Daniels, period.
3: Yeah, I agree. I agree. But the problem is with Dan Quinn, it's not as though your team's a juggernaut last year. You were extremely disappointing last year. You're now 1-4. I think this wouldn't be such a huge deal.
2: 1-3-1.
3: Huh?
2: 1-3-1.
3: One, three and one. You know what? Dude, that feels like such a loss.
2: Oh, yeah, it does.
3: Thank you for getting me straight there. So you're 1-3-1, and you're actually still in the mix for the NFC East because the division is slop. However, it's not like you're right there. Like, this was a killer. This loss was a killer for your opportunities at a postseason. It's also a chance to kind of dig in and learn from it and to rally the troops and be like, all right, it's us against them. You know, it could be a flashpoint for the Commanders. This is a team that went to the NFC Championship a few years ago, but man, we feel like we are light years away from that. And I think if you're the Washington, the reason why it's on Dan Quinn, by the way, I belabor the point, is because Daniels is the guy. Like, he's the guy. He's the organization, not Dan Quinn. So if somebody's going to take a fall, it's going to be the head coach. Right, it's not going to be the guy we're pouring all this money into, who's so young, and really, whether you like it or not, like, you know, I went to school at the University of Richmond. A lot of buddies from the DMV area, they love him. Yeah, you know, the fans love him. Talking about Daniels, I mean, he played yesterday with a shoulder that or an elbow that, you know, most quarterbacks, Michael Penix certainly would not have played. So you have to at least look at the totality of the situation and where it's going. I truly believe, having been in locker rooms, working in the NBA, having been around college football myself as close as that was, this stuff happens. And in the moment, it feels like the world is going to end. But if you can hang in there for a couple days, and you focus on what you do as a team, and you go play your next game, and things change with time, especially if you can win. But right now, it is bleak. There's no question about it. It is very bleak for the Commanders.
2: He's the eternal optimist, Pete Souza, co-host.
3: I'm not the eternal optimist. I'm literally telling you what is going on inside that building. I'm telling you what's going on inside that building. Like, they're not like he's like they're going to work today. Dan Quinn's going to work today. Like they have to show up and find a way to win next week. And I'm not talking about, like, Mike Loxley's the best example I can come up with right now, like Maryland. Like, they're awful. And every time he talks at the podium, I'm like, this guy is just like, please, somebody, for his own good, just take him out, you know? This is not that. This is an NFL team with a ton of talent, with the ability to turn it around. They've got to focus on what's in front of them. I'd love to hear, one of these days, we'll have to get Linnell to actually wake up and join us. I'd love to hear what he's thinking right now, right?
2: That's good. I'll give you that one.
3: Linnell was supposed to join us on Friday, but he's getting a catnap or something.
2: I'll give you that one. They're going to get their you-know-what rocked at San Francisco and then go into a bye week still thinking about this.
3: 49ers, best team in the NFL, Drake. Do you agree?
2: Yes, number one. If I liked power rankings, they'd be number
3: one. Nuts, dude. Good for them.
2: We know my thoughts. We've already ticked off one member of Westwood One Sports in the last 48 seconds. I can't go into my power ranking spiel right now or my Mount Rushmores, or we'll be 0 for 2. Addie Bates produces. Laura Jimenez runs the board. Fraud Watch. This team in the NFC North wanted the greatest offense of all time. Are they actually fraudulent? That's next on the Drake Toll Show.
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19: In the shotgun, Love, here's the snap. They stymie the rush. Love steps up. Rainbows deep
20: Throw
19: down the
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20: Again.
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21: Touchdown.
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1: It's Reaction Monday on Westwood One Sports. Here's Drake Toll.
2: Word to your moms, I came to drop bombs. That was Jordan Love's post-game spiel after the Green Bay Packers put it on the Chicago Bears. And we've gone weeks now telling you how impressed we are with Chicago, how impressed we are with the Bears, because, man, they're doing this with a backup quarterback. Well, doing what? Beating the Eagles with a backup quarterback, beating the Jets with a backup quarterback. Now, look, winning in the NFL, nothing to sneeze at. Nice job, guys. Nice job, Bears.
3: They're 3-1 with the backup quarterback.
2: Okay. I mean, they're not. They're 2-1, but yeah. They beat the Packers 30. They lost the Packers, I should say, 31-7 this week. They got drilled on Sunday with a guy who we had to dust off the name Tyson Bagent for both myself and Pete here recently. But him and Case Keenum combined for 3 interceptions in this game and 0 touchdowns through the air in that 31-7 loss. And now the ugly side of this for the 3-2 Bears is Ben Johnson and how he acts around the Packers, how he acts toward the Packers. And you know, he's the guy at the press conferences and on TV when they catch him on a hot mic who just hates Green Bay. And a really awkward handshake with Matt LaFleur post-game. And you know what? There's a spot for that in sports, sure. Like, it's fun for the fans. But then you're absolutely, like, you get blown off the field. You get blown off the field. Then there's a spot at the end of the game, under 2 minutes to go. Packers guy goes down. Javon Hargrave is injured late. And here's Greg Olsen reacting to Ben Johnson in that moment. Greg Olsen with Fox Sports.
22: We hate to see this late in a 24-point game. Javon Hargrave will be carted off the field.
23: Yeah, these are the kind of games where you're the team winning. You just say, get this thing over with. Ben Johnson, you're using your timeouts. You're extending the game. You're always trying to speak to your team through your decisions of saying, all right, we're going to fight till the end. At what cost?
2: So now we have Ben Johnson taking this flack, taking this heat from the country for his comments pregame about the Packers, how much the Bears hate the Packers, and things that Ben Johnson has said after wins against Green Bay in the past during his postgame locker room spiels that are all recorded now. Well, here's Ben Johnson on after he'd been roasted by the Fox broadcast crew for going in too hard down by 24, getting a dude hurt. Here's Ben Johnson postgame.
24: You know, really, the things that we had done well in the 3 victories that we had this year, they didn't show up today. So we didn't take care of the football, 5 turnovers on offense. We didn't execute at a very high level in the run game or the passing game. And then defensively, we let the ball over our head too many times. So got 4 passes over 40 yards or more. So, you know, credit to Green Bay. They came out. We knew we were going to get their best shot, and we sure did.
2: Look, you can agree or disagree with how Johnson handles this. You can agree or disagree with Olsen on his thoughts postgame, but it doesn't change the 31-7 drubbing and the fact the Bears might be fraudulent. It's time for our Idiots of the Day.
25: Idiot of the Day.
2: Pete, you've been awful patient. I wanted to build this whole thing out and then toss it up to you so you can hit the home run. Ben Johnson, the Chicago Bears. Did they approach this incorrectly, and are they fraudulent?
3: Just approach what incorrectly?
2: The entire Packers-Bears rivalry, the way that Ben Johnson has done this.
3: I think no. It's almost one of those things, like, remember Kyle Whittingham kind of maybe put his foot in his mouth when he didn't come down saying how much he should hate Ohio State when he took over as Michigan's head coach.
2: Oh, yeah?
3: Like,
2: yeah, yeah.
3: This is one of those rivalries where I don't think you hurt any piece of your organization. I think you only interest your fan base and get them more behind you. Packers, Bears, there's a ton of hate there, and it's awesome that continues. I have no issue with that at all. And one thing I'll say about Ben Johnson, which is an illustration that there is no fraud here, is that the Bears came into yesterday leading the NFL in rushing with almost 800 yards as a team. Like, you don't run the ball that well and be are some kind of like fake outfit. Like, they can overpower you. They can now they have to do that, and they have to go back to that. And when they get Caleb Williams back, I think they'll also become more dynamic. I know. So this is definitely, I understand, like when we were talking about this yesterday over text, like I totally see why you could be like, oh, let's look out for the Bears now, possible fraud alert. But then when I did some digging, I said, no way. And the only issue I have with Ben Johnson, and it's kind of a big one, he should have worn the Bears sweater vest yesterday. He should have worn the Ditka Bears sweater vest yesterday. I thought he missed a great opportunity. And that's, I truly mean that. Like, come on, dude. That was a layup. That would have been awesome.
2: Addie Bates produces. Addie, are the Bears fraudulent?
0: Well, is the Pope Catholic?
2: Depends on who you ask on the show. Depends on which
3: Pope
2: co-host.
3: Leo's a Catholic. I'll know about that. Very Chicago.
0: I think
3: Pope Leo's
0: biggest,
3: a Catholic.
0: I think my biggest issue with Ben Johnson is, like, this would have been what Chicago needed this weekend. Obviously, the White Sox lost after leading 2-0 and losing Mike Ditka. They needed something. They needed something to just inject life into this city. And I'm gonna say it. Maybe I'm an idiot. Maybe I'm the idiot. I don't really know why we were so, like, hesitant on stuff, like, you know, putting my boy King Keenum out there again, you know?
3: I agree. I totally agree, Addy. Like, Case Keenum should be the starting quarterback for this team when Caleb Williams isn't available. Agree.
2: Also, where's Caleb Williams?
0: He is not with us.
2: Like, what happened to grade one hamstring was just kind of, you know, fluffed up. We'll massage it out. He'll be fine.
4: He's a little bit suspect.
0: I will say this, as somebody who's had... Have you ever had a hamstring injury?
2: Yeah, ninth grade.
3: Yes.
0: They are finicky. So
3: and
0: I will say...
3: the number one thing is rest. That's the only thing, really, that makes it better.
0: Yep. So do I think the thumbs up on the stretcher? Do I think that was a little bit much? Yes, I love the memes that came from it. But hamstring injuries just take forever, and there's literally nothing you can do other than rest. So we're not going to see him for a minute. But I just don't think Bajan was the answer for that. I think that was a miscalculation by Ben Johnson. It should have been my boy King Keenum.
2: Well, there you go. 31-7. Take that. Our idiots of the day today on the Drake Toll Show. You're listening to Westwood One Sports, the Westwood One Sports app. Tyreek Hill took the stand, the literal stand, in a courtroom. And here's what Tyreek had to say about being a good husband.
5: You know, I'm going into football terms, but I just think that, you know, after watching the film, like, there were a lot of areas that I can improve, man. You know?
2: Yep, Pete. Of the things that you should say on the stand when you're in court and your husbandry or fatherhood's being put in question, maybe don't say... In football terms, I think after watching the film, there are a lot of areas I can improve in.
3: I would like to meet his defense attorney and just shake their hand. Like, thank you for giving us all that. Like, first of all, why are you having Tyreek Hill testify? Like, I'm not an attorney. I don't play one on television. But that's something I'm looking to avoid. You know, that's why OJ didn't testify. Like, just come on. No testifying for Tyreek.
4: You know,
3: and we don't run into
4: situations
3: like this.
2: Yeah, tough one for Tyreek Hill this week on the stand, and maybe idiot of the day, and I can give you this as the final one. The L.A. Dodgers, 2-1, they fall last night, ace on ace, good on good, Mizorowski versus Skubal, and it was the Miz who gets the win, final score of 2-1 over L.A., the Dodgers now down a game to zero at the hands of the Milwaukee Brewers, and a quick turnaround. 5:00 Eastern time tonight for game 2. We'll be covering that as well as the football, the gridiron, the rest of the day today, of course, on a Reaction Monday.
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2: 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Is Michael Penix Jr. dead? Is Tua Tagovailoa their starting quarterback? Penix, hurt again. How bad is it? 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
10: Westwood One presents Today in Women's Sports. The WNBA Finals are set. Both the Valkyries and the Dream punched their tickets by finishing off semifinal series sweeps on Friday night, with each team in search of its first ever title. Golden State will make its first finals appearance in just the second season in team history. Atlanta is returning for the first time since 2013. Angel Reese is averaging 18 points per game in her first career playoff run after an offseason trade to the Dream, and says this has always been the goal.
11: Just knowing I belong here, knowing coming to Atlanta, how much I wanted to help this team and do whatever it takes, not just to get out of the first round, not just to get out of the semis, but to make it to the finals and win a championship. And the job is not done. We're definitely happy about where we are right now, but we're not satisfied.
10: Game one of the finals tips off Saturday at 3:30 Eastern in San Francisco. With Today in Women's Sports, I'm Jody Jackson on Westwood One.
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0: Sitting here on Friday morning with PK, and I believe I said something. He was asking about expectations for the weekend, and I said, I think it'll be a disappointment sandwich. It'll begin, the first piece of bread, a BYU win on Friday night. Got that one right. But sandwiches aren't defined by the bread. They're defined by what's in the middle. And in the middle, I thought, a Mammoth loss and a Real Salt Lake loss. And then the last game, Saturday night, the Utes would win. Now, that wasn't as late a game as we expected, since they moved it up 2.5 hours to avoid the storm and presumably a lightning delay that would have taken them into Sunday morning, or maybe, who knows, all the way to Sunday afternoon. But the Utes did indeed win the game. What I missed in the middle, got the RSL loss correct. They lost 2-1 in Philadelphia. But I thought, last game, long road trip, probably not the place to expect a Mammoth to win. And yet, 4-1 over the Buffalo Sabres. How about that? 2 for 5 on the power play, 40%. That's a good night at the office right there. And they did give up a power play goal, although Buffalo was 1 for 4, so 25% acceptable. That's kind of normal, I think. And then, most importantly, at full strength, the Mammoth got 2 goals, and the Sabres got nothing, and they'll like it. So a 4-1 win for the Mammoth, who have a winning road trip, and that is that's something to write home about. You can live with that. They went 3-2 on the road. Take that, declare victory, and move on. So, for more on this, let's get to the best of the Mammoth postgame show.
1: DJ and PK, the Utah Mammoth are returning home with a 4-2 record after taking 3 out of a possible 5 on an early season, just completed road trip. It all wrapped up on Saturday night in Buffalo with a 4-1 win over the Sabres. After they fell behind 1-0, they'd roll off 4 straight goals, and Kyler Yamamoto making his season debut would get things started.
2: For his battle with Trocheck. Fired in by the Mammoth. Loose puck picked up by Barrett Hayden. Tapped in and they score! Kyler Yamamoto, welcome back to the lineup! 9:48 to go in the first period. And in his season debut, Kyler Yamamoto scores his first of the year.
1: So after trailing for just over 2 minutes, the Mammoth got a quick equalizer. It was 1-1 going to the second. And then Nick Schmaltz would score late in the period on a power play, keeping Utah's power play atop the NHL and keeping Nick Schmaltz atop the NHL's leaders in power play goals. He got his 4th. And he'd get his 6th, which is tied for the NHL lead. Overall, it'd give Utah the lead for good on Saturday.
2: Circle, Cooley along the goal line, back out to Keller, then bumped free for Sergachev. Keller slapped along, Cooley drives the net. In front, they score! Nick Schmaltz does it again. And it's 2-1, a power play goal for the Mammoth with 4:37 left in the second period. Nick Schmaltz can't stop scoring.
1: And just over 2 minutes after that, Anders Lee would get his 2nd of the year from Yamamoto, and John Marino would be 3-1 going to the second intermission.
2: Marino takes a bump at the left point. Now stick handles in. He lost his footing, then got it back. Lee in front scores! Anders Lee pulls the string and gives Utah a 2-goal lead. 2:36 to go in the second period, and Anders Lee has his 2nd as a Mammoth.
1: More from John Marino in the 3rd period. He'd score another power play goal for Utah, and that'd give us our 4-1 final.
2: That's Trocheck on the far wing, overlapping with Barrett Hayden. Marino scans, and this is Hayden from the right faceoff dot. In tight to Lee, then back out to Hayden. Hayden to Marino. One-timer scores! John Marino, nothing but net. And it's 4-1. The Utah power play converts again. And that was a scorcher from Johnny Marino.
1: So Kyler Yamamoto back in the lineup for the Mammoth in his first action of the season after he finished last year playing with Dylan Gunther and Logan Cooley. But all the depth Utah added in the offseason with Vinny Trocheck and Anders Lee, he was on the outside looking in until Saturday night, but finished with a goal and an assist. Utah now 8-2-2 in the first game with Kyler Yamamoto back in the lineup after he didn't play in the previous game going back over the last 3 seasons. So big injection there for the Mammoth. We heard from Kyler after the game.
3: Back in the lineup, score. What was it like to be back and make your season debut tonight?
4: Oh, it felt really good. Yeah, it's a little different. Took a little bit of time off, but it's good to be back on the ice with the guys.
3: What do you like about your line and how you guys were able to click?
4: I think our forecheck You know, Lizzie and Hayes, they work so hard. They get so many bucks back. I don't know if they lost a battle in a corner tonight. So they're super easy to read off of. Obviously, they're very easy to read off when they always have the puck, too. So it's nice.
3: This was a big

0: bounce back effort for this group. What did you see out of the effort and people staying calm on the bench?
1: I think it was great. I think last game was just an off game, but no, showed a lot of poise on the bench. You know, that's how we normally play, so I'm very confident in this group, and yeah, we showed it tonight.
0: What's the significance of ending a 5-game road trip very early in the year with 3 wins?
1: It was huge. Yes, it's a long road trip, but you know, to end it with that outcome, it's a very good feeling to come back home.
0: Thank you.
2: So Yamamoto, 1 goal, 1 assist. His line mates also had multiple points. Barrett Hayton and Anders Lee as well. And we heard from Anders Lee following the contest. The Utah newcomers up to 5 points in 6 games.
3: It was a pretty complete game, to be honest. I think we won the special teams. I thought the PK was great. Had a ton of blocks. Obviously, the power play was big again tonight. And then our 5-on-5 play was really strong. I don't think we... You know, that team can create a lot. They got a lot of offensive weapons, and I think for the most part, we made good puck decisions. And if they did make a play, it's because it's the game and not because we gave it to them.
0: A lot of times people have talked about how calm this bench is. Did you feel that calmness return in tonight's game?
3: Yeah, I think we had a nice confidence, and, you know, especially in response to the other night. There was a lot on the plate here for us to go out and accomplish in a tough road game at the end of a long trip. So proud of the boys and their efforts, and everyone showed up from veg on out.
0: John Marino showing up there, helping you get your second of the season. What do you see out of his performance, not only there, but tonight?
3: Well, he made on that play specifically, he was kept waiting for him to shoot it. But he made his moves around and a great poke to get it down to me. But I think tonight, you know, Johnny plays with such poise. You know, he's not a flashy guy, but he's always making a smart play defensively in breakouts. And that's the kind of stuff that's just is so big for our group. And I think just for him to get a nice little bomb from the top and get one to go is great. He had a great night.
0: 3 wins on this 5-game road trip. How does that give the group confidence going back home?
3: Well, I think, you know, this early in the year when everyone's getting their feet under them, and we played in a lot of tough buildings with some good hockey teams, it's a good trip. And now we have an opportunity to go home, get some rest over the weekend, and get in front of our fans again this coming week. So we're pumped about that.
0: Thank you.
2: Yep. Don Marino also multiple points on Saturday. Also heard from the regulars, Clayton Keller, Logan Cooley, Nick Schmaltz, Mikhail Sergachev, all with single points, but it'd be Yamamoto, Hayton, Lee, and Marino with multiple point contests. Coming home happy after Utah responded following that tough loss in Boston on Thursday. Here's head coach Andre Cherney.
4: Really complete game. I think we were physical. We were hard in our battle. We cut time and space. We had a lot of pace. I'm really proud of the way the guys respond. Obviously, super happy for Yami. He's a great player. And I said it many times. He's an everyday player, and I think he deserves all the credit. John Marino, unbelievable game. And I think our D-Corps in general were rock solid. So, good game.
0: How has John Marino taken that step, especially on this road trip, a save the other night, a big game tonight, like you just alluded
4: to? Yeah, I think Johnny is a guy who has a lot of upside. He reads the game like no one. His IQ is to the roof, and I think when he's engaged like he's been tonight, he is physical, move his feet, skate with the puck. He's an elite player.
0: What's the significance of being 3 wins on this road trip?
4: It's huge. I think, you know, we're 4-2. We played 5 of our 6 games on the road, so that is pretty good. After a long road trip, coming back home, it's always challenging, so it's important. We want to be a really good team, so you need to win games, and it's a huge difference that game at the end of the road trip. You go back home, like I said, 4-2 instead to be 500. I think it's a lot.
0: What stood out about special teams tonight?
4: I think I like our power play show character. They were not really good last game, we know that, but they did not let that affect their game. They played tonight with quickness, they attack, they were confident. I really like the way they play.
0: Thank you.
2: So back at it Tuesday night, 6 o'clock with Hockey Night in Utah from the Delta Center, the Mammoth, and the Toronto Maple Leafs right here on 97.5, the KSL Sports Zone. Mammoth home Tuesday and Saturday this week as the Edmonton Oilers will be in town. Coming up this weekend, Thursday night, back to the road, Utah will be in Edmonton. We'll be talking all about it on Mammoth Daily, wherever you get your podcasts, Apple, Spotify, Utah Mammoth YouTube page, Mammoth Plus, and SEG Plus. Mike Fulton and I will have your Monday morning power play, top 5 stories entering the week. 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
5: There is the best of the Mammoth postgame show. 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Utah State wins a conference game, a 1-point win over Washington State. 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
7: Jim Rome here with your Rome Report. Never mind America's team, America's clowns. We're at it again, messing the bed at home in prime time against a winless team and an undrafted rookie quarterback making just his second start. Nothing richer than Wack Prescott glossing his offense gaudy. Greatest offense there is, only to get outplayed by an undrafted rookie in Jalen Daniels in his own house. If by greatest offense there is, you mean worst defense ever, then sure. Gotti, all day long. Speaking of which, D-coordinator Christian Parker, the guy tabbed with improving one of the worst defenses ever, has actually made it even worse. Damn, dude, you're making the guy you replaced, Matt Eberflus, look like Vic Fangio. And Flus was an all-time bust. The players were terrible, the coaches were worse, but it all starts at the very top with Jerry Jones. 30 years of this garbage after you wrecked the dynasty that Jimmy Johnson built, Jera. How do you even live with yourself? I'm Jim Rome.
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0: morning. DJ and PK, it's 97.5, the KSL Sports Zone. Welcome in on a Monday morning. Well, the Utah State Aggies, the BYU Cougars, the Utah Utes, all picking up wins. Weber State also got a win. How about that? People winning all over the place. Weber State's tied for first place in the Big Sky. Nice win, taking down Idaho. And PK's NAU Lumberjacks taking down Montana. Number two goes down. And then in the Pac-12, Utah State gets a win. Two late touchdowns, good second half. Turnovers, short fields, they get it done. 17-16 over Washington State. Here's Bronco Mendenhall and his post-game thoughts.
1: Just acknowledging Washington State and Kirby there. Yeah, it's a tough football team, tough football game. I think, man, momentum swung, I don't know, felt like 15 or 20 times in that game. Wild in terms of not only execution, but the penalties, both sides, and the swings were really chaotic. Our second half performance was much cleaner, much better, much more precise, with critical plays at critical times, which is what you need to do to win football games. And so the team wanted to win, and they were motivated and emotional and trying really hard. And as we continue to channel that into more precision and more discipline and more execution, as it did the second half, then, yeah, the outcomes start to swing, which is what happened in that game. I love our team. They fought from beginning to end. It wasn't perfect. It wasn't flawless. But it was gritty, and it was tough, and it was a victory. And love seeing my team happy and my coaches. They worked really hard all week and in this game. So plenty to correct, but I'm not going to for a second take anything off of how they fought back and won the game, which is they did what they needed to do, which quite frankly is the story. Right? There might be sub-stories to it. They did what they needed to do, made the plays they needed to make, and played complimentary football in the second half to give us a chance to win. So really happy for this organization. So appreciative of the fans. Man, really good crowd, and just battling with us and staying with us. And I heard some frustration at times. Yeah, I was frustrated at times. I think that was the second personal foul I've had in my career. Didn't see that coming, but yeah, I've got to set a good example also. So I'll work on that too. Sometimes grown-ups need to be a little more disciplined too. And then I said, I think you missed that call. And then I was backing up to the sideline, and then there's a flag. And so I guess by letter of the law, I was wrong. And so I'm not going to make an excuse, but I don't curse very much, and I didn't then. I was just trying to get his attention because I thought he missed the call.
2: Tech call pushed you guys out of field.
1: I know it. Totally my fault. Thanks for telling me. I mean the dagger's already right in there. It's going to be in there for the rest of my life, but totally no. And I would have felt terrible if we didn't win.
2: That one in the first half as well, that allowed Washington State to score that one. Just a couple of undisciplined.
1: Oh, yeah.
2: Statement. What did you say about the
1: just as we push and grind and stretch and strain to win, discipline has to be part of that. Precision has to be part of that, right? So there's violence, but violence needs precision. And yeah, they're young and they want to win. And my job is to shape all that and make sure it looks right. We were heavy on the emotion and physicality and competitive spirit. And that was just dripping off of the team. What didn't drip was the execution and precision until the second half. And then it started to look, hey, this is looking better as an entire program. So we're growing, and no one wants it to be faster than me, but there'll be a lot to teach from and fun to teach when you win.
2: What was the biggest thing that changed for you guys in the second half on defense? Because Washington State first half, they scored on like four of their six drives. Got some, I know one of those off the turnover on the kickoff. But like, then in the second half, you got two turnovers, they punted five times, and it was pretty much shut them down.
1: It's just adjusting to what they're doing. And so you're right. We fumbled the opening kickoff. I mean, our goal was to start fast. So that went exactly opposite of our intent with a really trustworthy player. And then we stop them on third and whatever. And then there's a personal foul, right? And then they score a touchdown. So a couple other field goals. that doesn't bother me. I mean, I don't want any points, but a couple field goals in the first half, that would have been 6 points, not 16. And so really the focus to me is on clean play and special teams, which is team-wide, but then also the personal foul after we'd already stopped them. And then it gave them a new set of downs, and we miss a run fit, and the run goes the whole way. So to your point, the second half, there was a couple drives where, there was some movement, but we just, Coach Howell, the defensive staff, the entire coaching staff at halftime, I really didn't say a word. Players took over at halftime. Assistant coaches took over. I said one sentence at the end before we came out of the half. And the organization, they were taking accountability, player mostly. Players peer-to-peer correcting players. And they've just had enough of some of the antics. And that's the most powerful. I forgot your question, but the adjustments. Yeah, the adjustments were better in the second half, and we just they had a couple self-inflicted penalties on a couple longer runs that took them back. And so, I saw some of that on both sides.
2: What was the sentence that you said?
1: I did curse twice in three words. And I rarely do that, but they got their attention.
2: Coach Mendenhall, how much did Asher Cunningham at times put the team on his back in the second half?
1: Yeah, once we've lost Harrison Taggart, and then Chris Jowett in side linebackers out for the season, Harrison is, you can't give him enough. And so Coach Howell was emphasizing and kind of featuring him, and just really good coaching is what that was. Excellent football player and really good coaching.
3: Coach, you mentioned they made plays to win, but the offense, specifically the quarterback, played Rosterhouse 11-26 on the 100 yards. Outside of the two drives that came from the takeaways in plus territory, really kind of struggled to move
1: the ball.
3: Where do you go with the offense?
1: We just keep chipping away, and I know everyone's racing for, or really would like me to announce some magical tactic. There isn't one. We're just methodically working to improve, and I was actually really pleased. The pressure of those drives after the turnovers to get the points, those are big moments. And so he had a few big moments to win a Pac-12 game at home. And yeah, there's plenty to work on, but I'm going to focus on that right now. Certainly, we need to score more points. Everyone knows that. Until then, if we can just get one more than the opponent, eventually, hopefully it catches up.
3: One thing that was big with that is took care of the ball tonight.
1: Yes. Hallelujah. It was awesome. And probably the difference in the game, because they, we had the one on the kick return, but their offense, our defense forced two. And that probably is the difference, all right, in the game. Really, really happy for Demeek Starling. Man, if you don't know his story, I won't tell it, but he, at some point, he's worth talking to, because he's been a long journey, and to see him make a couple of big plays until the head coach negated him, that's pretty cool.
0: There's Bronco Mendenhall after Utah State gets a win. Hey, a reminder to join Scotty G and the coach Tuesday from 10 to 2 at Belliston Jewelry, 1155 36th Street in Ogden. 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When we come back, we'll hear from Morgan Scally and Kalani Sitake as the Cougars and the Utes win. Stay with us.
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6: 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Greg Wyshynski. We saw this mammoth team make the playoffs last year with those moves in the offseason. Is it fair to expect a little more damage this year?
7: Sure. Listen, they broke their maiden. They made the playoffs, and now you have to take the next step as a franchise. And in Utah's case, I have them in my playoff berths in the Western Conference. So I think that's a reasonable expectation. But this is still a team that has just a slew of prospects in the pipeline that Bill Armstrong is is either going to be comfortable moving eventually or is going to look to fill out this roster even more when they make the show. And so they have the luxury of being a contender in the West now and the blessing of having so much young talent on the roster and in the pipeline where they're going to be good for a good amount of time beyond the season.
5: 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The 2026-27 Utah Jazz season is here. Lauri Markkanen, Keontae George, Ace Bailey, Darren Peterson, and Jaren Jackson Jr. will be taking the court this season, and you don't want to miss it. 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
0: 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It's 97.5, the KSL Sports Zone. Well, the Utes and Cougars both win. Both of them could have looked better. There were some serious and obvious flaws, some stuff they need to clean up if they're going to beat really good teams. However, they were not playing really good teams. They were playing half-decent Power 4 programs. And they're both at home, and they both won by double digits. So, learning experience, you'll have to play better in the future, but the only thing you can do this weekend was win this game, and they got that done. Here's Morgan Scally after the game. I thought it was 28 great minutes from the Utes. Major mess in the last 2 minutes of the half there, giving up a touchdown, turning the ball over, and giving up a field goal. A 14-point lead got cut to four. And there certainly were some issues with the pass defense in the second half. But a 17-point win for the Utes. And then for BYU, Kalani Sitake, he likes to go for it on fourth down. You know, and they win by 14 points. You know, kick a couple field goals, you win by 20. So I don't know how many you have to win by or how many style points you're going to get for that. They got to be better on fourth down. And, man, Bear Bachmeyer had an awesome game. You know, throw for 300, run for 100. I thought that was an anomaly at TCU, and turns out it was. I think now the concern is, you know, do you really want one guy to have to carry that much of the offensive load? I mean, that's a big ask. They got to be able to spread that around, find a little more of a running game. You know, there were some receivers having good games. Let's hear from Kalani Sitake, his thoughts after the win.
17: About the win, obviously saw some really good things, and also saw some things that we could do better at. Obviously, the efficiency on offense wasn't good enough. We were 0 for 3 on fourth downs, and I like being aggressive, but I like to see those turn into points. But overall, just happy with the team win. I know there's mistakes in all three phases, but really proud of the way the team played, and really proud of the way the defense played, especially. We put a lot on them, and I thought they responded the right way, and just really proud of the way that they played. I mean, looking at Aiden Flohr and the way he ran the ball, I think he got a lot of yards on scramble, second half, stuff like that, second chance yards. But overall, I thought they controlled the run game. They're good up front, and then coverage were pretty good too. So we can do really good things when the defense is playing like at that level. And offensively, I think there's some things that we can get better, but really proud of the yards that they put up. Just got to see it correlate on the scoreboard. But, you know, we got a big game coming up next week, and obviously get to have it here in Pro Bowl, and so looking forward to that game. But we'll learn from this, and then if we can keep getting better and keep progressing, I'll be really excited about what we can accomplish next week and ready for the game by the time Notre Dame comes into town.
18: Kalani, questions you guys have?
19: Positive question, and maybe not so positive. How would you rate Bear Bachmeyer's game as far as the games that you've seen now? Is he 17-2 as a starter?
17: Yeah.
19: And my other question would be about your punt returning situation.
17: Yeah. Well, yeah. Well, first one, thank you. Bear's a good player, and I thought he ran the ball quite a bit today and took some shots, but he's a tough kid. I don't know if we want to keep depending on him to get yards for us. I think we got to see the other guys, Preston, Journey, and Devon really grow up real quickly here. But they had some moments, they had some good things going on. I think Iowa State was really committed to stuffing the run. That's why they loaded the box. It's why that throw to Legend was open in the, you know, they had two guys running him. They let him get past them. And so, if teams are going to do that, we have to take shots and have to make them pay. I felt like, overall, I felt like we're ready for this game. We just, It's not disappointing because we got the win, but I think we can play better, and I know we can play better. And to me, as a coach, just the things that we can control, you're gonna get that accomplished in the next week. So it's not like I'm here like upset and frustrated about how the rest of the season is gonna look like. I think we're gonna be in a really good spot, especially if we can fix the errors going into next week and getting ready for that game against Notre Dame. The punt return situation, it's got to be better than that. Felt like Tiger fielded some balls that probably should let go in the end zone, and then muffed the one. So we'll just have to keep working on it. We've had that be a problem for us in the past, and the game didn't work out the way it did tonight. So luckily the defense was able to play and get some stops, but we can't keep giving up freebies like that to other teams. And so we'll fix that error. We'll be able to be in a better position next time we have punt return out.
18: Kalani,
20: defensively, you guys held Iowa State to 69 total yards in the first three quarters. You were able to ball up Florida quite a bit. What do you feel like you did most effectively in kind of containing him until the fourth quarter?
17: Well, I think we hit the line of scrimmage pretty good. I mean, there's that one that it was fourth down, and he just scrambled. I don't know how many yards he got on that, like 20 yards or so, and that was frustrating. And then he had another one where he bounced and was able to get a big run on that. But overall, I thought we had some really good spots and kept them corralled for the most part. I think D-line-wise, there's some things that when we got reached and we duplicated on a one gap that he cut back on, those are things that we can fix. I mean, but you have to give Iowa State a lot of credit the way that they run block. I mean, he's rumbled for a lot of yards against a lot of defenses, and I imagine he's going to do that, you know, probably in the next games that they have in conference. He's a tough one to prepare for, and he's got tons of speed. So it was nice to hold him under 100. But, I thought the first three quarters, I thought we did really good. If you had asked me before the game, I'd take it in a heartbeat. So just wanted the fourth quarter to end a little differently, you know what I mean. But we'll work on it.
21: What was your assessment of the three running backs filling in for LJ tonight?
17: Yeah, I mean, we'll have to watch the film a little bit. I thought they did some good things even in the pass pro part. I have to see what the issues were in the run game, why we weren't able to. I think looking at the fourth and short, that journey, I think could have got for us, you know. And then some of the other fourth downs that we went for, I just had to kind of look at that and see what we could have done differently. Then in the run game, what were the issues? Because was it an O-line issue blocking, or was it a running back not being able to read it? I had to go watch the film and see. But those guys are all capable runners, And if it was a little bit of nerves, then fine. But we just got to work past it. I trust Harvey getting the guys ready.
22: Kalani, is this the type of defensive help that you expect when you're elevating Kelly into that job?
17: Yeah, K-Pop's done a great job. I mean, he knows how to run a defense. He knows how to work with the staff. I've been really pleased with the entire defensive staff on how they got this team ready for this game. And we knew going into it that we would have to play really solid. I mean, this is kind of what we expect our defense to be doing from here on out. And it was just nice to see the guys put things together and get some third and longs. But, you know, looking at the game, it's like we could have had a couple picks. We could have had some sacks and some big plays if we were secured tackle. So those things we're going to go back and work on and find out why we didn't have great leverage in the guy scrambling and bouncing or cutting the back a run. So work on all those things, and then coverage wise, we got to be better. I mean, if the refs call PI and holding, then we got to just figure it out. So we have capable guys that can cover, and I feel good about the entire talent on this team.
21: How much of a focus on the offensive strategy coming into the night was getting the passing game back on track after last week, which struggled?
17: No, I mean, I thought the what did we pass for? Yeah, I mean, we know Bear control the ball, so I feel good about Bear throwing the ball. We have to, whether they take away the run or take away the pass, I trust Bear and his ability to do to get us in the right call and to make the right decisions. Bear's really talented, and so we put a lot on him to make decisions, and I've just really been pleased with the way he controls the game and the way that he preps and the way that he comes every day to work. And it's been nice coaching this whole entire team, a bunch of great veterans. And it's nice that Bears has grown up so quickly. You saw him grow up last year as a true freshman, and I feel like I'm coaching a big time vet now. So it's nice to see his demeanor and his leadership come through.
22: Coach,
17: back
22: here for the hatch.
17: Yeah,
22: you appear to be frustrated with the officiating
17: and
22: the points tonight. Any comment on that?
17: Well, they're doing a great job. I mean, listen, you just keep playing hard football, and it all works out the way it's supposed to. There is football karma.
23: Coach, you've got Tosili, and you've got Kate Oluwave, and then you also have Nusi in that defensive format. What's it like coaching, like, Toko Uso movement in that defense?
17: Yeah, I mean, it's great. We have a bunch of different diverse players on our team. I appreciate all their cultures and their heritage. And when we get back on the field, we're all Cougars. We're all one team, and we're all expecting them to do their job. So I'm proud of all of those guys, proud of where they come from, and proud of the families that they come from, because I get to coach some amazing young men. So, yeah, I'm just really, really proud of them all together.
1: Last two questions up front here.
2: How would you assess how the tight ends play, Walker and Roger Dow, going early?
17: I can't. Well, they caught a lot of balls. I mean, all the tight end, all the people that are calling for us to utilize the tight ends can maybe slow down a little bit now. And I mean, I trust Bear and who he can throw the ball to. So, you know, this was a great night for us to see that. We give him time, and he can distribute the ball. And we had a couple drops even out there. So Bear's going to be the guy that's going to be the key to all of it. And however he distributes the ball, I think whether it's a tight end, running back, or receiver, I think we'll be in a really good spot with him under center.
21: How are you going to celebrate the birthday tomorrow?
17: I'm going to eat something. That's yeah. But thanks for reminding everybody it's my birthday. I'm 51, so I think when you go past 40, you stop counting. So yeah.
21: All right, Jay, go ahead.
19: Through five games, how do you feel about your team's readiness level to take on one of the top five teams in the country next week?
17: I'm excited. I'm ready for it. I think our guys are ready for it. We knew going into the season that we had some good talent. I want to show it off a little bit. Some of the talent's young. Some of it needs to develop really quickly even in the next few days before we get to next week's game. And I think when the lights are on and it's time to shine, that's when we're going to see a lot of the game breakers. And I hope we got a lot of them in blue next week. And it's going to be a lot of fun to see them work through it and prep for this week.
0: All right, there's Kalani Sitake after the Cougars win. Here's Morgan Scally after the Utes victory.
3: Not a clean game by any stretch, but it's tough to win in college football. And we're 5-0 right now. I'm proud of the guys. I think we're really resilient. Stuff happens, and they're able to bounce back. The first drive of the third quarter with the offense I thought was really good. They got off to a really good start. And I told our guys in the locker room, you have to enjoy this. It is hard to win in college football. You look at the teams that got upset today, and don't ever take a win for granted. Now, there's a lot to clean up. There's a lot to learn from in this one. 10 penalties, way too much, particularly we had the personal foul, the PIs that were not efficient enough getting to the line of scrimmage, snapping the ball. I would say the first time I think we've lost the turnover battle this season, and that hurt us, not capitalizing early in the first half when we got the interception, not scoring on that, hurt us, not converting on fourth down, allowed them to get some momentum going into halftime. But, there's a lot that happened in that game. Holy cow. Loved what Ricky Johnson did. 5 receptions for 104. Again, it seems like every week someone else steps up and has a game. Semi Talonga, what an awesome touchdown catch and a great call by McGiv there. Also had a carry in the game. So, Wayshon, he's rushed for 150 plus yards in back-to-back games. He's the first guy to do that since 2021. Dev passed 1,000 yards rushing in his career here at Utah. He's fourth, which is fourth most among Utah quarterbacks all time. Love the crowd, love the atmosphere, awesome. The hand-painted helmets. I don't know what those are going to end up going for, but probably quite a bit. Those are pretty cool. Credit to Kansas. They are fighters as well. You look at what that quarterback did. We knew he was going to be elusive, knew he was going to be tough. Swan did a nice job of switching up, zone pressure, man pressure. Their wide receivers did a really good job of coming down with the ball. And having said that, we were not good enough in pass defense. They were 17.5 per completion. Definitely not good enough there. The tell of the tape for the defense really that saved our bacon was the red zone stops. They were 2 of 5 in terms of touchdowns in the red zone, and that was huge. So Cam Pickett, their wide receiver, my gosh, just everything that was thrown his way, it seemed like he caught 8 receptions for 134 yards. So again, credit to Coach Leipold and that crew for the way they fought, and also for them being willing to play earlier, so that myself and you all included, it's 10-16, hooray us, that we don't have to go home at 2 a.m. So whoever made that possible, Mark, I don't know if that was you, but thumbs up. Great job, President. Happy to get some sleep. Having said that, fire away.
4: Kansas found some passing success there starting at the end of the first half. From your view, what did your defense need to do better there?
3: Some of it's aligning quicker, you know, getting aligned quicker. Some of it is you're in man coverage and you got to find the ball. And some of it is, guess what? They had scholarship players too, and they made great plays. So we'll look at the film and, you know, improve where we can improve. But again, 17.5 per completion is not good enough, and we won't not playing clean enough, not executing at a high enough level. We'll win, but we won't win at the highest level. And so we've got to clean some stuff up, but it's nice to be able to do that after a win. And our guys are pretty resilient, and they're pretty focused on getting better.
6: Devin seemed a little rushed in that second quarter. Was there something that changed with him that you saw? Because all of the other three quarters, he seemed fine. Was there something that they did or your scheme that kind of changed for him?
3: Yeah, he was hearing voices in his head. And no, I'm joking. I don't know. You know. It just, they had a very good defensive line. I thought he held onto the ball a little bit too long. I'm not sure if it was a drop eight, where, you know, you're only rushing three, but, you know, bottom line is I think he held onto the ball a little bit too long. One of them was a freak deal interception that, I thought he cleaned some stuff up in the second half for sure.
7: Morgan, I'm curious about the end of the first half there, because there was a 10-point swing, I think, in a minute and a half. Just what do you feel like went different there, or maybe even wrong there, that kind of allowed Kansas to hang around?
3: Well, their fourth down stop, right? Our inability to convert on fourth down. And then all of a sudden, the chunk yardage. You had the first, their first play, they went tempo on the second play. And we didn't have, we were in a cover two structure and didn't have the safety deep enough. They get a deep one on you. And it is a game of momentum. And when they have it, you got to go steal it back. You can't play the poor me game. You have to find ways to get it back. And I thought our offense did that with the first drive of the second half, and then, you know, they responded. So it was a good back and forth. But like I said, what saved us at the end of this game was the red zone stops we had on defense.
9: Coach, your offense seems pretty scary to game plan for if you're an opposing defense. I mean, I believe it was five different players that scored today that found the end zone. Just what do you think the ceiling of that group is?
3: Well, as long as the disease of me doesn't creep in, I think it's pretty good. You know, on the defensive side of the ball, it's easy because no one, you know, is given the responsibility of having the ball. On the offensive side of the ball, you know, either you have the ball or you don't. And the elite teams are okay with that. They're wide receivers. They go and block. When I don't get the ball, I go and block. If I am I'm a star and I'm expected to do, you know, certain things and it doesn't happen, okay, next game. You know, but if that selfish attitude creeps in of, oh, I'm not getting mine, that's what I love about this crew. And they've bought into this culture of team. And that's why you're seeing the success with so many different guys. And again, every week it seems like there's someone different that steps up. And you had Semi, and you had Ricky, and Wayshawn's long run after, you know, getting stopped, probably some frustration there, and all of a sudden one pops. And that's what happens when you just keep grinding, keep trusting the process.
24: So much of your defense is built on being able to cover in man and
3: right.
24: Press often. Kansas with the highest output of any opponent so far this year. Where did you see issues there on the back end specifically?
3: Let's see. I would say, you know, the obviously your pass interference stuff doesn't help. It gives them extra opportunities. They got behind us in a zero pressure. You know, where you're bringing heat, trying to put it on the quarterback. And you know, bottom line is they made some really good plays, and I don't think we did a good enough job trying to find that ball.
9: Coach, to the fourth and goals in the fourth quarter with Semi's touchdown and then the goal line stand on the other end, how much do you think that helps shift the momentum when you're seeing your guys playing complementary football like that, like building off of each other?
3: Huge, particularly at home when you can get the crowd going. And our crowd is awesome. What was it? I think, man, is it 99 straight sellouts at Rice-Eccles Stadium. So to be able to get the crowd going, the referee turned to me, you know, after the fourth down stop. It was like, wow. In terms of, you know, just how loud it was. And then Wayshon's run tipped it off. So awesome atmosphere. And again, this is it's a game of momentum, and you got to be able to steal it back if you don't have it.
24: Morgan, with Isaiah Marshall, it seems like the plan against athletic quarterbacks is to contain them to the pocket. It felt like Utah didn't necessarily, the defense didn't necessarily disrupt him until you started bringing pressure. How do you weigh that balance of the cage rush versus bringing help, bringing the heat?
3: You got to mix it up. You can't be one-dimensional. You can't be predictable. And I thought Colton did a really good job of mixing it up. You know, bottom line is that guy is elusive, and he's made a lot of people look silly. So, you know, we'll face some more of those, and, you know, we'll look at the film and find out exactly where the breakdowns were. I think a couple of those were just losing contain when you've got contain responsibility. He's a dang good athlete.
8: Coach, there was a long list of visitors tonight compared to other weeks. What goes into that? What does that mean to the program? And yeah, anything on that?
3: Well, hopefully it means that the atmosphere, the experience is awesome. You know, a lot of these visitors were commits, and a good amount of these visitors were local guys, and that's going to be a priority here. There's really good football in the state. Really good football, and we love the in-state athlete and what they bring to our culture. And so the experience with the crowd, and, you know, how we're performing, and the way our guys love those guys up, you know, I think adds to more and more guys wanting to visit.
24: What does it show about this coaching staff, this team, and Semi that you're going to him there on that fourth and one there?
3: A lot of guts. But a lot of trust, too. It's not like that was the first time we practiced that. You know, Sammy, let's throw it to you. But he, you know, that's a guy that has bought into team football, and that's why everyone was so fired up when he got his opportunity. I mean, he just blocks and blocks and blocks and sacrifices his body for the running backs, for the quarterbacks. And to see him, you know, I said, when you committed to us for Modern Day as a defensive tackle, do you ever think you were going to have a reception for a touchdown? And we just had a good laugh at that together. But he's a great young man, and we'll go more to him. But also Sione Motuapuaka. I love that young man. I know he got the personal foul penalty, and he's not happy about that. But that is an unselfish player. That's a guy that continues to work and add value, and not a lot of people notice it because he doesn't get the ball. But he is so valuable to this offense.
7: Morgan, you've long said that the burden of execution is on the offense, and when you have so many dynamic players, I'm sure it's a balance of getting the hot hand, but also making sure guys are staying involved. Wayshon had, I think, 3 touches in the second quarter, 8 overall in the first half, and it seemed like you guys were feeding him there in the third quarter. Just how do you, I guess, balance out feeding the hot hand, but also making sure you're getting other playmakers involved when you have so many on offense?
3: I don't have to. Kevin does that. And he's really good at it, you know. But if there's a thought that I've got about something that I want to see, I'll let him know. But you know, my job is trusting him, and the fact that we're not predictable, you know, allows for the chunk plays that we see. And so, you know, sometimes that's going to mean that Wayshon doesn't just get the ball every down, you know, but we think it adds to the efficiency of what we're doing.
9: Morgan, when you look at wide receiver production
10: you had, obviously, Ricky had no drops tonight and stuff, but when you look at Devin also, there was a couple times where it looked like he was just locked in on Brayden. What is your message to him when there are other guys that are open and he wants that deep shot instead of, you know, taking the check down or the medium throw?
3: Ooh, I don't know. I'd have to look at that one. I don't have an answer for you. I didn't know that he was locking in like that, but I honestly would have to watch the film.
11: Morgan, to follow up on that question about the multiplicity and multiple guys being involved, how do you balance that variety versus having something that you can go to time and time again that you know can deliver?
3: If you want that, you got to be able to practice it enough, right? There's the Bruce Lee quote, "I don't fear the man that has 1,000 moves. I fear the man that has one move that's practiced 1,000 times." So yeah, there is an element of that that you have to be able to have your go-tos. And I believe we do have those. You know, it's just the way it may be presented is different. You know, that's the beauty of what Kevin's been doing is different looks, different sets, same play. And different ways of getting there.
0: All right, there's Morgan Scali. When we come back, what is trending? The headlines are next.
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3: Tonga with a nice block of the rusher and deep down the middle. Catch me, Glasker! 30, 20, 10, touchdown! A 75-yard strike on third down, and maybe the Cougs are right there. Put the Cyclones to bed.
4: People laugh, but that's the most beautiful thing. As a grown man, knowing you just took somebody whole wheel to play the game of football, that is the most beautiful thing on planet Earth, I promise you.
5: I think Iowa State was really committed to stuffing the run. That's why they loaded the box. It's why that throw to Legend was open in the, you know, they had two guys running him. They let him get past them. And so if teams are going to do that, we have to take shots and have to make them pay. He ran the ball quite a bit today and took some shots, but he's a tough kid. I don't know if we want to keep depending on him to get yards for us. I think we got to see the other guys, Preston, Journey, and Devon really grow up real quickly here.
6: There's Kalani Sitake after BYU beats Iowa State 24-10, the Bear-Bachmeyer bounce-back game. Rod Shoulders, PK, put the whole offense on those shoulders and let it ride.
7: Well, that's what 47 usually does.
6: All your quarterbacks who wear the number 47?
7: Well, I was thinking another guy who's 47, you know. Mm. Just put the whole world on your shoulders and carry us to greatness.
6: There it is.
7: Yeah, it was his best game that he's played in college. Now, it's not that many. So this week will be a year and a half. But, yeah, it was sensational, absolutely sensational.
6: And then what Kalani just said at the end, tactfully, artfully, but clearly, other guys have to be better.
7: Tactfully, artfully, but clearly. Wow, that's poetic.
6: Thank you.
7: I'd like to have that on my tombstone.
6: If any of you guys would like to rush for 25 yards in a game, Kalani would be okay with that.
7: Well, he wants them to grow up. They've got 6 days.
6: Yes, they do. Here come the fighting Irish.
7: They've got to figure out a way to be better on the ground. Whoever it is, doesn't matter, but they've got to get more out of those three because obviously LJ Morton is not going to be back for this week.

0: BYU and Notre Dame this week. The Irish are number two. College game day is coming to town. We got more on this game coming up. Stay with us, DJ and PK.
1: Hashtag Utah.
2: Johnson went in motion. There's the pass. Wide open! And the big band scores a touchdown! The tractor trailer himself, Simi Talalanga. Yes, sir! Dampier motions out. Parker looking for the direct snap. He'll fake the jet sweep. Parker! Real estate all in front of him! Off to the races! Way Sean Parker finds a way again from 90 yards out.
3: You know, that's a huge shout-out to my whole entire team. They could tell I was frustrated. You know, I hold myself to a high standard. And, you know, I had every single teammate just come up to me, Dev, we know what you're capable of. We're good. Settle in. Like, we got you. And just to hear that from so many of my teammates, you know, we preach running off of love. We preach full team bonding. And, you know, it definitely showed at halftime. And, you know, I think that's why I was able to come out the way I did in the second half.
0: The Utes, 41-24 winners over Kansas. There were long stretches of good football, PK, but there were some flashes of bad football. Morgan talking about cleaning things up from the turnover battle to the last 2 minutes of the half. The big plays given up to the passing game. But man, those fourth down stops in the red zone were glorious.
4: But the whole season's been glorious.
0: Hence 5-0.
4: Yeah, I mean, they're not... They haven't yet played a team of their caliber.
0: Haven't played a team. Everybody they play right now is 500 or worse in the of the three Power 5 teams they played.
4: Right, and they're not going to get it this week from Coach Crime's team.
0: Nope.
4: Next week.
0: And you're talking.
4: Yeah.
0: When Houston comes to town.
4: Right. Looking forward to that game.
0: Wayshon Parker, they were not giving a lot of carries when they didn't need him, but it's clear when they do need him, give that guy the ball. I mean, he's 10 or 12 carries in his first few games. He's got 16 this past week and 171 yards. And he can bail them out with big plays. Maybe bailout isn't right. But when Morgan talks about you need to change the momentum, that's a guy who can change the momentum.
4: I never thought they lost the momentum. But if you want to change it, that's fine. I just never felt they were going to lose the game.
0: Utah and Colorado, Saturday night. They're in the late night TV window again, 8:15.
4: Well, maybe.
0: 8:30. You see, you get some weather and they move it up.
4: How do you do that? They should do that every week.
0: There's lightning in the forecast. We got to move it up.
4: The weather at 8:30 wasn't any better than it was at 6.
0: Yeah. I didn't stay up. I figured that they were worried about lightning and what would have been the second half, and then they'd have to finish at 2 a.m. or whatever, because I don't know how else they'd get to do that.
4: And last year against the Sun Devils, they played in just a big-time downpour.
0: Right.
4: That was way worse.
0: Yes.
4: Than what.
0: But I never thought it was about the rain. They'll play through the rain. The only reason to move the game up, I thought, and maybe I'm wrong, it's what I thought would be, oh, there must be lightning in the forecast, and then it's delayed until, you know, 2 a.m. or you got to come back on Sunday or whatever.
4: Oh, they're not going to come back on Sunday.
0: Then they stay there all night Saturday and they finish at 1 or 2 in the morning.
4: But that wouldn't have happened anyway. There's no lightning.
0: I didn't think there was. I mean, I didn't stay up for all of it. I don't know.
4: I heard you the first time.
0: Yeah.
4: I did.
0: Oh, did you? I stayed up and stared at the sky.
4: I had a telescope.
0: You don't need a telescope for lightning.
4: I got on Mount Ensign Peak and looked out into the distance. That's great that they did that. They just do that. It might be lightning. You never know.
0: Is it going to be lightning? Probably not. But, yeah. You never know. DJ PK.
1: Hashtag Utah State.
2: Handoff coming to the right side. Wide open to the 40. He could go 35, 30, 25, 20. 10-5, and a touchdown on the first play after the penalty mark-off. It goes the distance. Pelosi takes it for 6, and the Aggie fans unhappy, and frankly, I can't say I blame you. They fake it, throw the out to the outside, and Woods is there. Did he catch it? Put those hands up. Give it to him. Yes, sir. Touchdown, Utah State. Fake the quarterback draw, throw to the outside. Wood reels it in, and the Aggies score their first touchdown of the night. Robinson comes in motion, handoff to Jacobs. Jacobs bounces to the 40. He'll have the first down to the 41-yard line. Oh, baby, how about that? Javon Jacobs right up the middle gets Utah State the first down.
0: Utah State comes from behind to beat Washington State 17-16. Bronco Mendenhall is going to join us coming up at 9 o'clock. He always says, you know, there's just a small handful of plays, maybe three, four, five plays to change a game. A couple second-half fumbles in short fields for the Aggies, and they capitalized. You can kick field goals. They got touchdowns. They get the win. Win the turnover battle, PK.
4: Much-needed win, for sure. Another off this week, I think. And
0: bye week. Yep.
4: Try to get better, man. That's the whole goal.
0: Pick up their second win on the year. They are 2-4. The offensive problems continue. They completed less than half their passes. But the defense, Washington State's offense struggled almost as much as Utah State. So, Asher Cunningham, 17 tackles to lead the way. Bye this week, and then they got Texas State in 2 weeks. DJ and PK.
1: Hashtag college football.
5: Three running backs back there with Thomas. There's the handoff. Davidson did not get it. Davidson got to the goal line. Omasego met him there. No face mask this time. Jalen Woods cleaned up. Tyson Ford was there. It stays 17-15.
6: Snap back. Hold down. Kick is away. Driving kick. It looks good. It is good. It is good. You cannot hit the wagon. In the board, the Sooners knock off number one Texas in the Cotton Bowl. Oh, mama! Tate Sandell from 47.
7: And now the three guys to the right split out wide. Minchie, he can run it, and he does!
8: Yes, Mike!
7: 2 points, and Kentucky wins the game in overtime!
8: Oh, my goodness!
7: Kenny, Money, Minchie.
8: Wow!
0: Highlights from around a wild Saturday of college football. Kentucky gives LSU a second loss with a two-point conversion in overtime. UCLA beats Oregon. The Ducks also have two early losses. And you heard Oklahoma upsetting number one Texas with a 17-point fourth quarter. And Georgia, a couple calls breaking their way, including a big no call on what looked like pass interference in the end zone, and they beat Alabama 20-17. Your favorite games of the day, PK?
4: Oh, I like the Big 12 games. The national games don't do a whole lot for me. I mean, what did Texas lose? I mean, everything is still right ahead of them. It was a fun game and all, but they still can get in. And I would expect them to get in. And the same thing with, I mean, Alabama got worked by a couple teams last year.
0: They got in, and then they beat Oklahoma.
4: Yeah. That'll be the one downside of the expansion, is that these games are big in the moment, but what forms of ramification do they have long term? To me, it was, I watched the Big 12. Houston and Arizona, those are really good football teams. I don't think Arizona's getting near the run that it should be getting. As far as being a legitimate top 25 team, I think absolutely they are.
0: Houston and Arizona both went on the road and put it on their opponents.
4: I don't think Fifita's the best quarterback in the conference. I've been saying that for a good while. Those were the ones that I liked, in addition to the locals.
0: Impressed with Oklahoma State? The turnaround continues, now 4-1. Now they were at home. They beat UCF, beat them 42-28. Or maybe they're a little vulnerable. At home, you'd like to see them handle UCF a little easier than that.
4: Sure, they're fine. But yeah. I don't think they're a top 25 team, even if they're in there. We'll see. Maybe then, Mac, I could be wrong. But to me, there's like five pretty doggone good teams in this conference. And that says a lot. To me, I think it's no question it's worthy of multiple bids. Maybe even three.
0: It looked like the league kind of has broken in half here. Who are your pretty good teams at the top? Obviously, Utah and BYU.
4: Utah, BYU, Texas Tech, Houston, and Arizona. I just named them.
0: Okay. Well, I didn't know. Baylor's 4-1.
4: Yeah, they're fine. No, they're fine.
0: Cincinnati, maybe a little bit of a fraud at 4-1. Not quite buying them.
4: I don't think so.
0: Half the league, either one loss or undefeated right now. And five of the teams ranked right now. So, league getting a little more respect nationally.
4: Arizona should be ranked.
0: They're not. You're right.
4: I got no problem saying that. Oklahoma, a really good football team.
0: Oklahoma State and Houston play this week. So, that's a big game between a 5-1 Cougar team and the 4-1 Cowboys. And we've been talking about Utah having to play Arizona right after they play BYU. Uh-huh. It's not quite the same thing, but nonetheless, Houston has to play Oklahoma State, and then they have to fly to Utah. Back-to-back tests for them.
4: Oh, for sure. Yeah, absolutely. Those are, yeah, those are good games.
0: DJ and PK.
1: Hashtag NFL.
9: Huntley's going to push the pile himself. Does he get the extra shove? He does! Touchdown, Ravens! Yeah. Baltimore drives down the field. They take the lead with 2:57 left in overtime, and they strike first in the extra period.
10: In the shotgun, Love hears the snap. They stymie the rush. Love steps up. Rainbows deep
11: going
10: down the
11: deep
10: middle.
11: Again.
10: Oh, he's got Watson in the end zone.
11: Yeah!
10: Touchdown!
11: Yeah!
10: Touchdown, Green Bay Packers!
12: 20 seconds and the clock is running. If they're going to run the ball here, they've got to get down, get set, and spike it. In motion, Ben Sidett. 15 on the clock. Daniels. Play action. Rolling to the left. Goes down now at the 25-yard line. There's only 7 seconds on the clock. There are no timeouts. This is going to end up in a tie if they don't spike it. Wow. It ends up in a tie.
0: They're pros, PK, but some of the basic things, including clock management, clearly escaping some of these teams this weekend. The Washington Commanders make a mess at the end of a game with the Giants and end up with a tie.
4: That made absolutely no sense. I mean, you sent receivers down the field, therefore you had to wait for them to run back. Unless you gain 3 or 4 more yards with an out, if it catches the ball in bounds at the 1, the game is over.
0: What are you doing?
4: Yeah, that was it. It's clear if Jaden Daniels had stayed at Arizona State and not gone to LSU, he would have had the intelligence to know that.
0: Ah, a math class at ASU could have saved him.
4: Well, a common sense, just walking on the quad.
0: He would have just
4: be on the campus. You don't even have to go into any of the buildings.
0: He would have just absorbed it by osmosis.
4: It was unbelievable. You know,
0: it really was unbelievable.
4: Who was going to be the GOAT for fumbling in that situation when they were set up? And then they're doing that. I mean, at no point did that make any sense. Dan Quinn, he's a North Jersey guy. Morristown, 5 minutes from where I grew up. And slamming down the headphones. I mean, it was just, they couldn't have screwed that up any worse.
0: It was a good run with 50 seconds left. And that is an eternity, NFL, and they didn't do anything right.
4: It's 50 seconds.
0: Yeah, they didn't
4: do it. It's not an eternity.
0: It's an eternity in the NFL.
4: It's 50 seconds.
0: It's plenty of time to figure it out, and they made a complete mess of it. And really, everybody in the division, well, I guess the Giants are clean so far. But the Cowboys, a couple weeks ago against the Ravens, left the Ravens time to run one play and kick a field goal. And then the Eagles, in the game in London, give up a 53-yard kickoff return, which, you know, if they'd made the tackle at 65 yards, the clock would have run out. And if they made it at 40 yards, they wouldn't have been in field goal range. That was like the perfect kick return there.
4: Well, if you're going to bang a 58-yarder, it is.
0: Yeah.
4: I mean, they screwed that up. I was listening to Philly radio on the satellite to get a bunch of the big cities, and I was flicking around between New York and Philadelphia. That's what I like about local national, your ESPN thing that you listen to in the morning. They don't have any passion. They have to cover everything. And so the Philly people were just going berserk this morning.
0: So mad.
4: Oh, yeah. And they were just shredding everyone, the morons, Sirianni, and the one host says, I trust more Britton Covey on the punt return than I do Jalen in the pocket. Just going down the list. They were going back to Donovan McNabb didn't call a timeout once in 2:05. I have no idea what that had to do with it, but they were just unleashing everything and all the frustration there. I mean, that was brutal what they did. The receiver on the play before had stepped out of bounds, which you could have allowed the clock to run down to 2 seconds, call a timeout, blah, blah, blah. That didn't happen. Yeah, I mean, it was just a phenomenal day of screw-ups. And then two great games, the two late games, the Seahawks and
0: the 49ers Seahawk game was really good.
4: And Tyler Huntley, one of my favorite guys of all time, getting the job done for Baltimore. I always loved Tyler Huntley, man.
0: Ran the world's best quarterback sneak, picked up like 15 yards, but he was really efficient throwing the ball. Yeah. I mean, they weren't huge numbers, but no turnovers, very few incompletions, and Henry was running it. And
4: Henry's a freaking military tank who just runs over cars. You ever see those tanks?
0: Yeah.
4: They just run over everything in their way.
0: Yep.
4: That's who he is. It was a great weekend with a crummy weather that we had. I stayed inside most of the time and just watched a ton of football, and I was highly entertained, which is the goal for me. I mean, I don't care who wins these games, particularly at the pro level. There's no pro team that I dislike. There's really no pro team that I like. I like them all.
0: Yeah.
4: I just want to be entertained, and I was.
0: Bears, 5 turnovers. Jordan Love looked great. 25 of 31, 367 yards thrown for the Packers as they blow out Chicago 31-7. And another blowout. Are the Patriots back? The Raiders, after a 3-0 start, a 3-2. That was a competitive loss for the first one, but this one, they got worked.
4: They done did.
0: Yep. And the Vikings remain undefeated. They're heading into a bye week now after beating the Saints 23-13, and they are a perfect 5-0. So, Monday Night Football coming up tonight. It is the Bills and the Rams. 6 o'clock right here on The Zone. You can listen to the game. DJ and PK.
1: Hashtag RSL.
0: Into Olaski off the top of the 18. Lays it off. They'll attack up the right side of the 18. Sullivan plays it back out. There's a ball into the front of the goal and a shot and a goal. Damiani finishes from just inside the penalty spot. RSL gets cut wide open, point blank on the keeper, Cabral. Nothing he's going to do. Sanabria gives it to Saba, gets it right back. Now plays a square ball. There's into the area for Saba. Saba shot, Saba goal! And RSL scores in the 6th minute of stoppage time.
11: That's what I've been asking, and that's the difficult thing for me, is that it's not tactical, so I can't fix it. It's a mindset. It's let's go, let's get up people's tails, let's win balls, let's shove them when they're close to the end line, let's put duel in the air. This is what I'm talking about when I talk about competing the right way and winning duels. There's a reason why he's 20 years old and he's played in the World Cup. It's not a surprise, and why Jesse Marsh likes him or loves him, because he is a competitor first.
0: Real Salt Lake loses in Philadelphia 2-1. Pablo fired up about the debut of the Canadian international, Luke de Fougerol. I think. Good luck. Everyone's calling him Luke, trying to avoid saying his last name. He played well coming on at halftime, but RSL gets beat by a Philly team that still hasn't lost. They have 13 unbeaten since the World Cup. RSL back home to face San Jose on Wednesday. Time's running out on a PK. Half dozen games left to get back in the playoff picture, and it doesn't look good right now.
4: Time's running out on all of us.
0: DJ and PK.
1: Hashtag Major League Baseball.
6: Swung on, and that's drilled down the right field line. It's hit well. Way back there. Home run. Jose Ramirez. The Guardians take the lead.
13: 2-0 pitch. She is a fly ball to center. Deep. Páez goes back at the track at the wall. It is gone. Bryce Terang gets into one and ties this game up. Here in the bottom of the fourth. Fly ball center field. Mitchell back on it. He's got room on the track. Makes the catch. And game one belongs to the Brewers. And the Brewers win another tight one. 2-1, the final score.
0: Brewers hit game one of the National League Championship Series. Two big-time starters, PK, both out by the fifth inning. And then the bullpens. Pretty much locked down mode, but the Dodgers couldn't do anything against the Brewer bullpen. It was great chasing the ace, but couldn't cash in.
4: Yeah, Miz had a little control issue. I mean, he's walked too many guys, he'll tell you that. But, yeah, I mean, it's 2-1 was the score, right? I mean, it was just a tight game, as expected, with some really good pitching. Terang with the home run to get the team off the schneid a little bit, and then they get another single, and that was it. And then it was just a bunch of pitching. As far as that goes, Terang, his sister played soccer at Utah about 10 years ago. in case you're wondering.
0: Local tie.
4: Yeah.
0: Thank you, Kirk Kragthorpe.
4: Yeah. She was a soccer player. I think it was about, as I say, about 215, 216 there. Athletic family. I think they had like five kids, and they've all played college sports and multiple sports there. I think the dad played a little bit in the big leagues, too. So away you go there, and now they're back at it today.
0: 3 o'clock on Fox, Dodgers and Brewers, Game 2, Yamamoto versus Henderson. And then the American League Championship Series gets started with Game 1 tonight at 6 o'clock. It's the Guardians and the Rays. The Guardians, man, that was a lot of strikeouts. And your point about a best-of-five series, you're down 0-2, you can come back, and Cleveland did it. They were down 0-2, blew two games at home to start things, and turned it around and got it done.
4: Right.
0: So...
4: And the and of course, I saw this multiple times. If you add up all the payrolls of the other three, they're still short of the Dodgers.
0: Yes, the Dodgers, the last number I saw was like $520 million to, I think, $335 million, something like that. I mean, they had them by like almost a couple hundred million dollars. But the other three teams that are here are all in the bottom half. None of them are top 15 payrolls. So... spread out, I don't know what it was, 19, 23, and 26 or something like that. That doesn't really matter. The point is, they're not big spenders, but they figured it out. Yeah. And to a couple degree, I think when you're in the Central Division there isn't as much big money. It's easier to figure it out. And obviously the Brewers and Cleveland won their Central Division titles. But the Rays are in a big money division. I mean, the Yankees are loaded. The Red Sox are loaded. The Blue Jays spend a pretty good amount of money as well.
4: Oh, the richest years. Team in Canada.
0: Good point. Thanks
4: got
0: for
4: a
0: that.
4: Whole country.
0: Yeah. All right, DJ and PK, that's what's trending. 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Shayon Jayaraja coming up. Top of the 8 o'clock hour. Bronco Mendenhall at 9 o'clock. The question of the day. One for the Utes, one for the Cougars, and we'll get to those in the next two segments. Stay with us right here on The Zone.
14: And now, a look at traffic from the KSL Traffic Center.
15: Tow trucks are on scene for a crash on eastbound I-80 at the mouth of Parley's Canyon. Hopefully that will get the vehicles out of the way, but for now the left lane remains blocked and the delays remain in place. Volume is also increased on northbound Mountain View Corridor in Saratoga Springs, although there are no other major slow spots. 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
0: Kalani Sitake says all the tight end use chatter can calm down now.
27: All the people that are calling for us to utilize the tight ends can maybe slow down a little bit now. And I trust Bear and who he can throw the ball to. So, you know, this was a great night for us to see that. We give him time and he can distribute the ball. And we had a couple drops even out there. So Bear's going to be the guy that's going to be the key to all of it. And however he distributes the ball, I think whether it's a tight end, running back, or receiver, I think we'll be in a really good spot with him under center.
0: Cougar Updates brought to you by Kenny J's Barbecue. 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

0: 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Question of the morning. Got one for the Utes, one for the Cougars. We're at the Cougars right now. Another sort of ugly win for BYU over Iowa State. Is this the standard for the Cougars this season? Jason, well, they can't all be tens.
1: Don't need to be.
0: Mike, when you have seven starters out, yeah, that's the norm, at least until the starters return. Mike thinks this is what we're going to get, and more of it.
1: Well, what did you get when those starters were there, though? Did you get anything different?
0: Yeah, I think the Arizona win was different.
1: Not really, not to me.
0: Okay. Well, I thought it was a better opponent.
1: Sure, to me, question it was a better opponent. Right. You don't need to think that.
0: And you still win by a couple of touchdowns. Yeah. I think it takes more to win against a better team. And they had more in that
1: Understood.
0: Game.
1: Understood. But was it anything? Did the game look any different? I realized the opponent was better, but did the game look any different? They didn't blow them out.
0: No. But to me, the question isn't the blowout isn't the standard I'm looking for every game.
1: Well, that's a 10.
0: It is when they play a team that isn't as good.
1: Don't need to.
0: And this team isn't as good.
1: That's so what? That's
0: with the seven starters out, are they going to be able to win comfortably, or are they going to be able to win at all against a better team?
1: Yeah.
0: I have my doubts.
1: Okay.
0: Because they didn't win in a blowout. If they won in a blowout, I'd have less doubt.
1: But they don't win anybody in a blowout. That's the way they play. You can change all the particulars you want. That's fine. But this is the way they play. They play a pro-style approach, and most of the pro games are lower scoring, closer. What was ever in? I mean, how many starters did Iowa State have? You have no idea how many. The injuries are only our guys.
0: True story. I agree.
1: So... It's just, we always did, our guys are hurt, our guys have a tougher schedule, the travel for our guys is unbearable, but our guys are phenomenal human beings. It's a story we play over and over and over again in this market.
0: I think we need, like, the battle hymn of the Republic in the background during
1: that.
0: We do
1: this
0: something
1: every year with every team locally. They're all tremendous human beings, the coaches are all awesome, and okay, fine, but we don't account for anybody over here. Doesn't much matter. Well, screw them. This is the way they win. They win the way they win. Whether seven starters are there, or seven brothers are there.
0: And you're not into the theater. Is that seven wives or seven brothers? What was that?
1: So, no, I think it's seven wives or one brother.
0: Hey-o! We're here all week, Sean. Sean cracked.
1: Baby. Uh-huh. You never wonder, is this the last show before they say enough of you?
0: Yeah, it's next Monday.
1: So this is the way they win. And there's nothing wrong with that. They've won so much that this is a program that doesn't have to worry about how did the win look.
0: If you win like this because of play calling, then I get it. But I think they won like this because... they couldn't field punts. They didn't take points when they had the chance, nor did they convert on fourth down. So you're right about the, it's a little bit of the turtle. Like, you got the win, and the turtle, you just pull back inside the shell, you shut it down, you shorten the game. And if they made those choices to get to that final score, which they do sometimes, for sure, on a semi-regular basis, but I just didn't feel like that's what happened in this game.
1: Yeah, Bachmeier Tiger was awful in punt return. There's no other way to say it.
0: Yeah.
1: But you're assuming if he catches the ball on that one around the mid 50-yard line, whatever it was, that they would have gone out and scored. The offense could have fumbled. They could have gone three and out and punted again.
0: But if they'd gone three and out and punted back down the goal line, I think the defense is good enough.
1: But the defense allowed them to go to 50 yards, so then they could have gone 50 yards, punted BYU back into the one, and then BYU would have gone three and out and punted back to the 50, and we already saw that Iowa State could go 50 yards because they went 50 yards after Bachmeier muffed the punt. I mean, you can go on and on with that.
0: But nonetheless, dropping the punt at midfield gave them a major break, and they cashed in on it.
1: Exactly.
0: And they didn't do anything the rest of the game.
1: Right. But if under the scenario where they would have held him and then they would have punted and then back and forth, and then they would have done the same. So it would have been the same, and the complexion of the game would have been exactly the same.
0: No.
1: This is the way BYU wins. And there's absolutely zero anything wrong with the way they win.
0: As long as it translates like this when they play a better team, you're right.
1: Win the games. It's all the same. Win the games. I mean, obviously, you're going to have to play better against the better teams. But that's the way they win. And so far, over basically outside of Texas Tech, they have played this way against everybody. There's no difference in the way they play.
0: They do not win conference games usually by 30. You're right. They don't.
1: That's what I'm saying. This right. is the standard.
0: They can do it
1: the
0: in non-conference because they did it to CSU, but that's a different deal.
1: I mean,
0: I know CSU.
1: Who cares about that? Yeah. It's all about the conference, especially when you're done with the non-conference. And if they should beat Notre Dame, this is the way they're going
0: to
1: beat them. If
0: that's
1: they should
0: have
1: beat
0: to.
1: Utah,
0: yeah.
1: it's the way they're going to beat them. I mean, in the 2 years that they've played Utah as Big 12 members, it's 4 points. This is the way they win.
0: And lower scoring.
1: Yeah.
0: And it's not about getting to 30.
1: Nothing wrong with that. Because of the fact that they've won so much, they don't have to win 40-10. It's like, oh, BYU won? BYU won again. BYU won again. Again and again and again. And away we go. That Arizona win was a great, great win. I'm going to go to my grave saying Arizona's a really good football team this year. Fifita, if he was 6'2", 6'3", he would be a top five pick. He's really good. And they had three receivers out against West Virginia, and they put in a freshman, Mizell, and he lights it up. Largely because of Fifita. And Utah going to Tucson in just under a month? What's today's date? Yeah, a month and 2 days. It's going to be really hard. And they got to hope that they beat BYU and Houston, and then they can withstand a loss and still get in, if they should lose that game. I'm not saying they should lose it, but I'm saying if it came to that, I think one loss would be fine for the Utes. So BYU beat them. Away they go. For some reason, for the life of me, I don't understand why Arizona's not ranked. It makes no sense. And LSU is, and whatever. If ranking is the thing that makes you get passionate, I barely even look at them. But that was a great win by the Cougars over the Cats. And that's all they need to do, man. Just win by one the rest of the way. And there's going to be no knock on these guys. I mean, if you're going to do that, that's ridiculous. And they can't do that because it's always not about just what you're doing in the moment. It's what you've done most recently. And most recently, BYU has won a ton of football games. So they've got that. They've got the recent history. Obviously, they have a long history. But right now, they have a great history of recent success. That's all they need.
0: 17-2 now.
1: Find
0: over the last year and
1: win.
0: A half. Brooks, yes, winning is the standard.
1: Yeah.
0: Coltenhauer says, hey, they still covered the spread.
1: Oh, that's great if you're interested in that.
0: Yeah.
1: But, I mean, that didn't.
0: Dave, they dominated. If they convert those 2 fourth-and-goals and subtract them off punt, they win 38-3.
1: Yeah.
0: They won't be able to get away with that against Notre
1: Dame. I mean, come on.
0: They won't be able to get away with that against Notre Dame.
1: But they know that, so then they wouldn't do that. They wouldn't just throw low-percentage plays. They understand.
0: You think he'll be kicking field goals against Notre Dame? That depends on time and score.
1: Some of them, yeah. But... I got to see how the situation looks. I mean, you're not going to beat Notre Dame with a bunch of field goals, obviously.
0: Yeah, time and score matter.
1: Yeah, what's the situation?
0: Yeah,
1: but I think that you go if you're on the 4-yard line and it's third down, maybe you don't throw it because you're counting on your defense. Well, our defense will hold them anyway. We'll get the ball back. All those things. Complimentary football. I tell you two to play complimentary radio to me. I need both of you to do your 1/4. I'll handle it from there.
0: I think you've gotten a lot of that.
1: Yeah. And just you two do complimentary radio, and we're good. Right? And so that's what I need. So yeah, they know they can never say that. We could take chances because we know we're going to hold them. We know we're going to win it. Well, Notre Dame, it's not going to be that way. And so then on third down, try to run the ball, get a little closer. So then you don't need as much on fourth down if you're going to go for it. I mean, but they can never say that because it's disrespectful to the opponent and it'll come back to haunt you, blah, blah, blah. So you got to play that game. And circumstances would be different when the opponent is different. And I get what you're saying, sure, that they need to play better against better opponents. And if you're loose with the football on the punt team, you're going to get burned. I get all that.
0: Lloyd says, my thought is this. How do you rack up that many yards and only score that many points?
1: Well, I mean, because
0: fourth down stops.
1: Yeah.
0: Fourth down stops. You end up with, depending on the drive, 40, 60, 80 empty yards.
1: And I think they went 90 yards on the one. And but I think they know that we're, hey, let's try a fourth down play here. So then when we need it.
0: We've done it.
1: Yeah. But they can't come out and say, hey, we knew we were going to win the game. So we went for it because it's real time practice. They can't say that.
0: They could.
1: They can't.
0: But it'd be a horrible idea.
1: But that's what they're doing on that.
0: Yeah.
1: They're getting real-time practice for when they need a fourth and four, and they're down six.
0: Which is presumably Saturday.
1: Hopefully for them.
0: Yeah.
1: I think they would take that. So that's, I didn't get caught up on, oh my gosh, what are you doing on that? This is a great opportunity to see what you got, what plays work, without losing the game.
0: Adam, should have been two more scores on the board if the OC would learn that BYU is a strong quarterback and ought to be a yard on fourth and one with a tush-push sneak. There's no field position down and distance that Roderick can't complicate.
1: See, but that's they don't understand the big picture.
0: And the big picture may be, hey, we know, because everybody does this, like you look at, okay, what do they do on fourth down? Oh, they throw it on, their running back's out, so they throw it on fourth down on, you know, 80% of their tries or whatever.
1: Mm-hmm.
0: And then against Notre Dame, you don't. You go against the standard you've already set up. Those mind games absolutely can happen.
1: I can't give up too much, but believe me on this. This is what they're doing to see what works, what doesn't, because they know that there's a really good chance they're going to win the game. So try these things. Don't just look at it in a singular line of vision and that's it. No. They've got, what are they, 5-0? They got seven more of these. And it may come down, probably is going to, at some point. We know the teams on their schedule. We know the teams that are tougher.
0: Yep.
1: And,
0: but they could have, they should have at least two of these games. And they could have a third or a fourth, depending on how it shakes out.
1: Yes.
0: Where it's like Utah. The schedule is just backloaded. They had Arizona early and Utah didn't. So it's been tougher. But it's still,
1: well, it's Notre Dame. It's point, Notre Dame, Utah, and Baylor. That's it.
0: Right. Well,
1: that's it.
0: The UCF and Baylor is trap games after Notre Dame, and UCF may not be good enough. They just
1: I just told you enough. The ones that the three good teams on their schedule are Notre Dame, Utah, and Baylor. Yeah. Particularly where Baylor falls. Unfortunately, you've got them at home.
0: Mm-hmm.
1: But 2 years ago, you had Kansas at home after an emotional win,
0: and it didn't
1: Utah.
0: Work.
1: Yeah.
0: Right.
1: Those are your three. You win those three, you're good to go. You lose to Notre Dame is basically a free game in that perspective. You don't want to get embarrassed. There's going to be so much hype. You don't want a Texas Tech twice last year. You're embarrassed both times, not once but twice.
0: And you'll be left out of the tournament again if that happens again.
1: I don't think you'll be left out if you get embarrassed by Notre Dame.
0: No, if you get embarrassed twice,
1: right.
0: One embarrassing.
1: Well, I don't see that.
0: Because you can still win the league. It doesn't impact the conference standings.
1: Right.
0: All right. Reaction to the Utes. We'll get to that next. Stay with us.
2: And now, a look at traffic from the KSL Traffic Center.
3: There's a new crash northbound I-15. Just past 650 north in Clearfield. That's off to the right shoulder, but causing a little bit of slowdown there. We still have a problem on eastbound I-80 heading into Parley's Canyon with an accident blocking the left lane there. And now volume has increased northbound I-15 from the point of the mountain into Draper. 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
0: The Utes get the win. Devin Dampier on throwing a pass to a big feller.
19: We've been working that play for Simi to get the ball. 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I'm happy we got that close to the box. We were able to run it. And, man, yeah, it's just me as a quarterback. I love our team's success. I love when we're doing things on both sides of the ball. So anything positive, you know, it means a lot to me.
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0: George Scotty G and the Coach, Tuesday from 10 to 2 at Tim Daly Mazda in Sandy, 10785 South Automall Drive. Question of the morning. Kansas exposed Utah's defense a bit, but not enough to pull the upset. What are your concerns about the Utes? Bill says the only thing Utah didn't do is pressure Marshall. Once they did that, Kansas was done. Well, I think that's part of the defense getting exposed. Yes, there's some coverage issues to be sure, but also with the pass rush, can you get to the quarterback? And sometimes they were sending five, and they weren't really putting that much pressure on him, and that's going to lead to problems. So, yeah, that's the concern right there. When they do get the pressure on the quarterback, I'm not that concerned. But there were enough snaps there that weren't. That was a little bit of a concern. And then Morgan went into it in his post game, which we played earlier this morning, where he said, yeah, one of the big plays specifically was just not getting aligned right at the start, as opposed to, you know, getting beat athletically once the ball is snapped. So fix that stuff, because the two games that we've identified since the schedule came out as a killer combo, both those teams have quarterbacks who can throw the ball downfield. They can replicate what Kansas did. So, yeah, that's a little bit of a concern for sure.
1: I've got three teams on their schedule. I've got Houston and BYU and Arizona. And tell me what the record is against those three teams, and I'll tell you where they'll be in December. Other than that, I don't know that I have any concern. My only concern is just how good this team is, or how great this team is. The team's obviously good. But they've done everything that they were supposed to do. They've done nothing that they've done has been out of the ordinary of what at least I held for them as a standard.
0: I get that.
1: And they've met the standard literally every game. They've played exactly, not exactly even, but you get the point. Generally speaking, they've played the level of the way I thought they would and could, and they have. And so there's literally no surprises. You can't even go, oh, throwing to the big dude, because they used him at fullback against him. So I can't give McGivin as this ultimate genius, because we already saw it last year.
0: There are a lot of people who thought they'd be 5-0 right now, and there's maybe not all of those people, but a lot of them thought they'd be 5-0 and winning all of them comfortably. You were certainly on that list. I was certainly on that list. And they have won these games comfortably. Right. So again, it comes back to what I said in the last. And I watch these games and I think, I know it's going to be good enough tonight, but is it going to be good enough when they play better teams? It's the same thing I was talking about with BYU in the last second.
1: Except when BYU plays those better teams, the style of the game is going to be exactly the same.
0: Right, but is it going to be good enough to win?
1: Well, sure. But that's every year, every season, every game against good teams. You always wonder. There's no team in the history of football where you thought, wow, they're dominant and there's no way they're going to lose against the better teams. So, I mean, that's really sunrises in the East. I mean, of course, against the better teams, how are you going to play? Every season, every sport, you're going to ask that question. That really doesn't change.
0: It's all that I'm left with as I watch them crush these teams. And you're right, I do ask it a lot. I don't ask it all the time. Sometimes I look at it and think, this isn't going to work against better teams. It's good now, but it's not going to work. And other times I do expect them to keep it going.
1: Well, yeah, it's a level of competition, but that's the whole point. You can't have 12, I absolutely gonna annihilate everyone in all 12 games. No team in the history of the state of Utah has been that good to where they can annihilate everybody every single game. And if they do, that just means the competition isn't good enough.
0: Yeah, but yeah, the 2004 Utes are the team that immediately came to mind. The competition wasn't good enough.
1: Well, it's the only team that came to mind. And so now we're in a different sphere.
0: Yeah, in a different,
1: And so going forward, I don't think we'll ever have that again. And so, yeah.

0: you're going to be playing in the first week of December, and then you're going to be in the playoff. At that point, you're going to be in the playoff no matter what happens in Arlington, because you're going to go undefeated, and all you're going to have at the most is a 12-1. And as we saw with TCU a few years back, if you're 12-0 going into this title game, there's no way in Hades they're going to keep you out.
1: 12-1 will get it done.
0: Right, as long as that one is that last game. Yeah, which is who beat him, Kansas State, I think, for the Horned Frogs. So that's already been established, and that was in a four-team playoff. Was it not?
1: Yes.
0: Right. So now, obviously, in a 12-team playoff,
1: yeah,
0: you're in.
1: They beat Michigan and then got blown out by Georgia.
0: Yeah. So from that perspective, away you go here. And how do they play those? I'm going to put Houston on that list. For the whole offseason and the first month of the season, I said, tell me what their record is against BYU and Arizona. Now I'm going to throw in Houston also, because Houston has shown me enough that they're a pretty good football team. But I expect Utah to win that game because it's at home. If it were in Houston, maybe another story.
1: I'm intrigued watching Houston, Oklahoma State this weekend. I'm looking forward to that.
0: Okay.
1: That'll set things up for this game with Utah.
0: All right.
1: And we'll see what we think of them then. They haven't, they won a lot of close games last year, and I know you doubted them for that, but and they did lose a close one to Texas Tech.
0: Which is why I've changed my mind.
1: Yeah.
0: They've shown me enough, as I just said.
1: They've largely stayed out of those close games, with the Tech exception.
0: I mean, they just put it on K-State. They did.
1: They did. They were
0: in Manhattan.
1: Complete command on the road.
0: Yes. That was impressive.
1: Did you go away from it because you knew?
0: Well, as it started to get out of hand.
1: Yeah.
0: But same I was deal. Watching that
1: right.
0: heavily, but as, you know, they continued to pile it on.
1: It was 21-3 at the half, and they weren't blowing that.
0: Yeah.
1: They weren't. And they didn't. And then
0: I had the opportunity to watch Oregon suffer, which is always fun.
1: Oregon. Man, Oregon.
0: Yeah.
1: And then they come out the next day, oh, sorry about the, didn't know the rule. And you hear the refs know the rule, where to spot the ball in the two-point conversion.
0: And that would have made all the difference in the world.
1: Maybe. Who knows? But it's still embarrassing. All right, DJ and PK, when we come back, more Big 12 football. Yeah, Pac-12 refs. Shayon J. Raja joins us next from CBS Sports. We'll talk all things Big 12 with him. Stay with us.
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0: DJ PK, and we're joined once again by Shehan Jeyaraja from CBS Sports. Shehan, good morning. How are you?
1: I'm doing great. Thanks for having me.
0: Thanks for coming on and talking Big 12 football with us. Utah and BYU are both 5-0. It's been almost 20 years since that has happened. And BYU beat Arizona, which is a good win. But other than that, the other nine opponents they faced, we all knew they were going to win. We all expected it. How much do you feel like you know about these two teams right now, definitively, and how much is it all just hanging in the balance for you?
1: Well, I think that being dominant against teams that you're supposed to beat is meaningful, especially in the case of Utah, right? They have managed to put teams away for the most part, and I think that they've looked really impressive doing it, especially in the trenches. For BYU, I like the fact that we got that game against Arizona. I think that Arizona, frankly, is a very quality team. I think they should be closer to the top 20 right now than they are. And so I do think that win means something. The fact that it was a 10-plus point win means something to me. But, you know, again, there are bigger battles ahead. We don't know how they're going to react when they play other legitimate top 15 opponents. Though, of course, in the case of BYU, we're going to get to figure out this week.
2: Yeah, I mean, they've got, obviously, Notre Dame here. As I look at this from the Big 12 perspective, clearly, if they should beat them, it would be a huge bonus for the Big 12, obviously for BYU too, but for the opportunity from the Big 12 to get two teams in, well, that takes a major shot. Maybe even three. That would be something to go from one to three. Not sure that I could buy that. But as I look at these schedules here, I look at going forward for BYU and Utah. For BYU, it is Notre Dame. It is Utah. It is Baylor. Especially Baylor. Now it's in Provo, but it's the week after. And we've been around, the two of us, and you know enough to know that that's such an emotional game, BYU and Utah on the 7th of November. Whoever they get the following week, look out. We saw it 2 weeks, 2 years ago, I should say, when they had that win over Utah at Rice Eccles, and Mark Harlan goes on and he's disgusted with the refs. Well, then Kansas comes to Provo the next week and an undefeated BYU team, and they lose, right? And BYU loses. Utah has to go to Arizona. So I look at those three games, and then I look for Utah, the three games. Houston in 2 weeks, because I've become more of a believer in the Cougars as the season has gone on. And then obviously against each other in the arch rival game. And then for the Utes, the following week after playing BYU, they've got to go to Tucson to play Arizona. So tell me what those records are against those three games, those three teams. And I think that decides everything as far as who's going to be in Arlington. That's a long-winded statement, but what do you agree with? Do you disagree with anything I said?
1: No, I think that's a huge part of it. And you mentioned those letdown spots. I think those are going to be huge for both BYU and Utah, because Baylor has really stepped up their game over the past couple of weeks. They are undefeated right now in Big 12 play. There's a pretty good chance that they're 8-1 heading into Provo, in a couple of weeks.
2: Right.
1: And same deal when you talk about Utah going to Arizona. Arizona is still very much alive in this race. A lot of this is going to come down to tiebreakers. Also Houston as well. I mean, if I'm Utah, right, and I have a couple of those level of teams, it's looking a little bit more complicated than maybe it did just a little while back. I think that BYU and Utah can escape, you know, I think that each of them probably get a loss from that period, whether it's one losing the BYU-Utah game or either the one after or one before. But I mean, again, it's all on the table for them right now, and I think that these have looked like the two best teams in the Big 12 to this point.
0: I bought Houston pretty early. PK bought Arizona pretty early. And it looks like they're both pretty good football teams. Neither one of us has ever bought Cincinnati. They are 4-1, but they got blown out when they went to Arizona for a late night game. They've still got Tech, Utah, Houston, and BYU on their schedule. Are they going to end up being 7-5 and just their little bit of creation of their schedule here? Or do you think they can pick off one of, even if they're not a title contender, if they beat any of those four teams, they're impacting the title race? What do you think of Cincinnati?
1: Yeah, it's funny. You look back the past couple of years, they've had like 7-1 starts that ended with 7-5 finishes almost every year. And that's what it feels like this year. You know, so Cincinnati, they're good defensively. They've got a really, really good offensive line. Maybe the best, I mean, up there with the best in the conference, like legitimately that good. I don't know what else they've got. You know, they don't challenge you in the passing game. And I think that Arizona came into that game and was like, we're just going to shut down the pass. Like we're just going to completely take it away from you. And I don't think that Cincinnati was ever able to recover. I think that Utah and BYU especially are positioned perfectly to try to shut that down. Texas Tech as well with the way that they're playing. So, like, I just don't know if they can create and exploit advantages when they play against very good teams. But, I mean, again, like, you always have to factor in when a team is great on the offensive line, when they run the ball at a high level, their ability to control games and play defense. I just don't know that these are particularly good matchups for them when it gets down to it.
2: Winning the game against Notre Dame would just be gigantic. I would submit under the circumstances it would be the biggest win in BYU history. But if that shouldn't happen, I'm thinking that just don't Texas Tech it for the Cougars. And we know what Texas Tech it meant because we saw it twice. And I know you saw it. I think you saw it firsthand both times last year because I think you went to Lubbock. And then I saw you with the outrageous sports coats that you wear at the Cowboys Stadium in Arlington there. I tried to get near you, but there was like a crowd of like 30. I felt like it was like standing in a wedding reception line. You were holding court over there by where they serve food. And I thought, wow, this guy is really just super popular. So anyway, as far as that goes, to me, don't get blown out. And you can draw some benefit for your program and the conference.
1: Yeah, this is really a moment for BYU and for the Big 12. Because I think that when you look at even sort of arching criticism of the Big 12, it is that they have not competed against the elite teams. Obviously, you know, with BYU against Texas Tech going and getting shut out against Oregon. Obviously, TCU a couple years ago against Georgia going down 65-7. Like, this is the criticism in college football for the Big 12.
2: Right.
1: And you have an opportunity with one of these teams coming to town, which they never come to town. Let's throw that out there. They never come to town against Big 12 teams. And this is a moment, I think, where BYU can not just change the trajectory of this season, but change the trajectory of this program. If you beat a team like Notre Dame, that is a statement to the rest of college football that you are on that elite level. And I think that if you win that game, obviously you should be expected to a certain extent to make the college football playoff. You should be expected to contend for a Big 12 championship. And it also tells the country, hey, the top of the Big 12 is capable of competing with teams that we think are elite, like Notre Dame. It's one reason that I was so disappointed by the cancellation last season of the Pop-Tarts Bowl whenever Notre Dame decided not to go. So you kind of get a mulligan on that. And by the way, BYU, of course, is going to be without arguably their best player in LJ Martin. If they're still able to compete, and especially if they're able to win, that says a lot about where this program is at.
0: And you're right. They almost never come to town. BYU's had them come to town, but it's been quite a while, and other Big 12 teams really just don't get the opportunity. But isn't it time for the commissioner to lead the charge and for some of the elite teams to go to Notre Dame and say, they've got a game available in 2 years, two games in 29, I think 3 and 30, and they're not getting to play ranked teams, and the Big Ten and SEC don't want to accommodate them with October and November games, whether it's the Utes, the Cougars, Texas Tech, and with BYU would be doing it again because obviously they've already got this two-game series. Can't they schedule these guys? Don't the Irish, who almost never need anything because they're the Irish, but don't they need to play some teams that'll probably be ranked? Doesn't their schedule look soft year after year?
1: Yeah, I mean, the thing that's interesting is the USC bit, right? Because USC is kind of a consistent top 15 opponent that is on their schedule. Well, with them gone, I do think that, like, Notre Dame doesn't want to overload their schedules, right? They don't want to have 7 quality games. They want to have 3 quality games. But right now, like you said, they're kind of more at 1 or 2 over that time period. So it's definitely a thought, right, for the Big 12 and some of those schools to go and be like, hey, there's an opportunity here for us to get in there. You know, come and we'll play, you know, Texas Tech, we'll go on the road and then you can come to our place. BYU, obviously, we've already got on the schedule. Utah, you know, I think that that is certainly a consideration. And, you know, I'm really curious to see, right? I mean, one story that I'm trying to work on this week is a little bit on how this game came together and how BYU was able to position themselves just because of, that opening that was created in the schedule by the loss of USC. So it's a thought. I think that you always have to be aggressive. And so many of the moves that Brett Yormark has made have been forward thinking in that way.
2: You're down in the heart of Texas, and there, right down the street from where you are, obviously, was Texas and Oklahoma, and Texas loses to an Oklahoma team that doesn't seem to be that good this year. We always have a little bit of a local connection with Texas because it's Sarkisian, but obviously it's also a national story. What is the talk going on down there about that right now as far as the, I don't know, blowback or fallout from the loss?
1: Yeah, there's a lot of consternation right now in Texas country. It's, you know, I think that for people, right, like they have managed to find ways to win games. But frankly, they've only looked like the number one team in the country for one quarter this season. And that was the fourth quarter against Ohio State. And so while this game was obviously disappointing, it's more about the trend that's picked up over the past couple of weeks. You know, if you look at Texas right now on offense, where Steve Sarkisian calls plays and manages the offense and essentially serves as offensive coordinator, this is a worse offense than they had last year statistically. It's a worse offense than they had the year before, even though they added an unbelievable amount of money and talent to the offensive side of the ball. Cam Coleman, Relik Brown, Hollywood Smothers, Melvin Ciani. They bring back Trevor Goosby. They bring back Arch Manning. Like, they put so much investment into this offense. And when you look at that Texas-Oklahoma game specifically, you see moments where it's play calling, play design, where it's putting the quarterback in bad spots. And yes, he makes bad plays off those bad spots, but you know, I know that somebody posted the all 22 of his second interception, and essentially they overloaded the left side of the field. The middle was wide open, but Oklahoma had a bunch of defenders and coverage on the left side of the field. Nobody was taking advantage of the middle of the field, where Arch was playing his best football, was in the middle of the field. So again, there's a lot of people who want an OC to come in now. Obviously, Steve Sarkisian said after the game, there's not a chance that he makes an offensive coordinator change and a play calling change at this point. But this stuff is starting to add up. And I said heading into the weekend that if Oklahoma finds a way to win this game, it's not really going to be a statement about Oklahoma. It's going to be a statement about Texas messing things up. And they messed things up just about every way you could in the worst possible spots.
0: So they only have one undefeated team in the SEC. They got 7 1-loss teams. They're playing 9 conference games, not 8. Are they going to beat each other up and open the door for the Big 12 to get multiple spots? It looks like it should happen. Do you really believe it's going to happen? Do you think excuses will be made and 9 and 3 SEC teams will get in?
1: Well, plenty of excuses will be made. I can promise you that. You know, it's interesting, right? Because what you kind of are looking for with playoff selection, right, is like, obviously there's the top teams, right? Like, I think that Georgia, Alabama, they're going to be good. I think that Ohio State, they're going to be good. Indiana, probably from the Big Ten. But like, when you look at that second tier, which is where the at-larges really come from, man, it is pretty wide open right now, or just across the board, right? Because I mean, again, who's the third best team in the SEC right now? Texas didn't look the part. Ole Miss hasn't looked the part for a lot of the season. LSU just picked up their second loss. Like, a lot of these teams that we expected to be right in that conversation have not actually been there. And by the way, in the SEC specifically, Kentucky's causing a lot of issues for everybody right now under first-year coach Will Stein. And same in the Big Ten, right? Like, right now, Oregon just picked up their second loss. You know, USC in a couple of weeks has to go to Ohio State. And if they lose that game, their season's basically over. And so I think that things are setting up pretty well. Now, again, it's going to be a balance because the Big 12, whether on purpose or not, I mean, obviously they released a scheduling matrix a couple of years ago. I mean, the three top teams in the Big 12, Texas Tech, BYU, and Utah, mostly miss each other. Now, BYU and Utah play. Neither of them play Texas Tech. So, like, you potentially could be in a situation where you have 3 11-1 teams, or maybe a 10-2 if BYU loses to Notre Dame and Utah. But, like, you should have multiple teams in contention at the end of the year. And I do think that if an 11-1 Big 12 team is compared against a 10-2 SEC team, I think the SEC team will win. If an 11-1 Big 12 team is compared against a 9-3 SEC team, I think that it gets complicated. You know, if it's Texas and they, you know, again, they have the win over Ohio State, I think that the Big 12 team still wins, but it's closer. But like, we're talking about teams that might go 8-4 as well, trying to get into the conversation. that puts you in a really good position if this league beats itself up. And I don't know that SEC coaches thought enough about the implications of every team in the conference having to play an extra game and 8 extra losses being handed out across the board.
2: I think that if the Big 12 doesn't get 2 in this year, then as long as it stays at 12, they're never going to get 2 in. I mean, it is now or never as far as those guys go. The conference under the 12-team format, when it expands, and I believe it's a when, not an if, and so it'll take care of itself. But for right now, this conference desperately needs it. Barring collapse, I feel very confident that it will get 2.
1: No, I agree with that. And look, I mean, I do think Texas Tech needs to play a little better than they have. But like, if you look at the SP Plus rankings over at ESPN, which is a power metric, 3 of the top 11 teams are from the Big 12 in that metric. So like, I don't think that you can sit here and make the case, right, that like, well, you know, BYU can't contend with the 11th best team, right? That Utah, that Texas Tech. Like, this is a year where I feel like you can't argue that there are 3 top 15 teams in quality in the Big 12. And multiple of them, I think, should have a chance to get in, especially with the way that their path set up. So, no, I think it's a big year for the conference. It's a big year for the committee as well to kind of show what teams should expect. And especially if these SEC teams are going to keep beating each other up, which I anticipate, I think that it makes for a number of openings in the at-large bids.
0: You got any upset specials for us next week? Anything we watch for? Any games? Maybe you want to pick an Oklahoma State-Houston winner here. That looks like a big game in the Big 12 this week.
1: Yeah, I think that's probably, I mean, maybe the battle for who's going to kind of be that fourth contender, right? Because you have Houston who loses a 2-point game to Texas Tech. You have Oklahoma State who right now is undefeated in conference play. I think it's a huge game for both of these programs. And like, you know, Houston, right, they do more things you trust, right? They're good on defense. They run the ball at a high level. They manage games well. Oklahoma State, though, they have the most explosive components, really, in the conference at this point with what they do on offense with quarterback Drew Mestemaker. I mean, I think I lean Oklahoma State in this spot. This is going to be a huge opportunity for them to play their way into the Big 12 championship picture. But, like, Houston is really, really good. And I think that people are starting to realize that at this point. So that's going to be a fantastic game in the Big 12 this weekend.
0: Sharon, we'll leave it right there for now. We appreciate your time. Thanks for coming on and talking Big 12 football with us.
1: Thank you so much for having me.
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2: I got one beef with what he said.
0: That laugh kind of undercuts the whole beef argument. All right, we'll find out what that is next. Stay with us.
3: And now, a look at traffic from the KSL Traffic Center.

0: Roads are wet in Layton, and now we have an accident southbound I-15 just past Hillfield Road, off to the right shoulder with just some minor slowing in that area. Traffic is moving better now. Northbound I-15 in the Salt Lake Valley as the volume begins to decrease. A parking lot plan beats a parking lot surprise. GoPave Utah offers free fall inspections, site planning, and budget forecasting, so next year's 2027 number doesn't catch you off guard. GoPaveUtah.com. With your traffic update, I'm Sean Croshaw here on 97.5 The KSL Sports Zone.
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0: 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All right, you got a beef. What did Shayon say that you have a beef with?
1: Well, right at the end, he said that he looks to have the winner of Oklahoma State Houston as the fourth team. The fourth team is Arizona. I'm telling you right now, Arizona's going to go into Tech.
0: And win.
1: Halloween. We don't know the time.
0: It hasn't been set. That's why you don't know it.
1: Right.
0: Can't know it. It's impossible to know.
1: Yes. I think they're going to win. Tech's been not skating, but they're not as good as they were last year.
0: Right.
1: And Arizona's way better.
0: And when you look at, like, Tech's going to get beat. They're not going 12-0. They're not good enough. Who can do it?
1: Yeah.
0: Arizona can do it.
1: If Arizona had Utah's schedule, they'd be ranked in top 20, if not top 15.
0: But they had to go to BYU, and they got beat, and there were no expectations for them. BYU and Utah come in with reps, so it's easier for people to vote for them because they've seen it more recently.
1: Yeah.
0: And Arizona's behind the eight ball, earning respect the hard way, and they can get it.
1: Well, they are where Utah was. Took Utah a long time to get respect, and now they got it. I've been saying the last several years, and I don't see any reason to change, they're the most over-respected, under-respected team.
0: You can't be that under-respected that many times.
1: Right. And now, but they're not. I mean, it's three things I count on. Death.
0: Taxes.
1: No, rain when the boys have their state finals in golf.
0: Yeah.
1: And Utah football.
0: High school golf state championships getting rained on.
1: Yeah.
0: Bad weather came to town just in time.
1: This is the three things I can count on every freaking fall. People die in the fall. The boys have to go out in crummy weather in the finals. And Utah football.
0: Huh.
1: And Arizona's getting slept on.
0: Tech, as we look at like who's going to beat them since Utah and BYU don't play them. Arizona on Halloween. And then in November, they have to go to Oklahoma State and Baylor on consecutive weeks, which are not long trips from Tech. It's very short travel. But nonetheless, you're on the road against teams that...
1: I'm more concerned about the team.
0: Are both 4-1.
1: Than any form of travel in that situation or venue, because it's obviously not much of a travel, hour plane flight or whatever they do.
0: Yeah.
1: So, I agree with you on that. And I think they're going to lose maybe even a game. Maybe two.
0: I was going to lean towards two.
1: Okay. Fine. I'm okay with that. Yeah. That's why I think that we are staring down a potential Utah-BYU final.
0: Bum, bum, bum.
1: I'm going to watch that.
0: A bold call there.
1: Yeah.
0: You're going to watch the Big 12 final, no matter who plays in it, for Oklahoma State and Texas Tech.
1: It's Friday night now. I usually go disco dancing on Friday nights. I've told you that many times. Take the wife out.
0: You'll sit at home with your 14 chips and your three ounces of cheese.
1: Nothing gets in the way of my relationship with her is the most important thing in my life.
0: You'll call
1: don't
0: it
1: try
0: nachos.
1: To demean it.
0: You'll call it nachos.
1: No,
0: then you take a photo of it and you'll text it to me.
1: Don't try to demean it.
0: I'm not demeaning it.
1: My relationship, that's Friday night. If it's two teams, I don't care about. But if it's BYU-Utah, I'm going to watch that game.
0: You care about all Big 12 teams. They're all your kids, and you love them all.
1: Yeah, but not as much as these two.
0: Not as much. No, that's true.
1: Like 90% these two.
0: Yeah, you have favorites. You don't really care about West Virginia and UCF.
1: And I always disagreed. I treat all my kids the same. No. Why wouldn't you have favorites?
0: I have favorites. And here is this week's ranking.
1: And
0: depending on how you change
1: an ex-jock thing you're supposed to say. We got to jump on them early. I mean, they have to say that stuff.
0: Depending on how you treat me, these rankings may change next week.
1: Right, exactly. So from that perspective, I think there's a really good chance that this can happen. It has to play out. And obviously they can't lose anything else beyond that because one of them is going to lose. It's kind of a ripoff, too, that they have to play each other in because it's a heated rivalry if they're really, really good.
0: They have to play each other every year and everybody else gets to skate. That's what it comes down.
1: Potentially.
0: It comes down to.
1: It's more of a luck of the draw.
0: Not, it is a not, luck of the draw thing.
1: Everyone doesn't, they don't all get to skate.
0: No, they don't.
1: On a particular year, you may never know.
0: That's true. But once it went to these big leagues, and it started going to 12, and it's just more obvious now that we're at 16, 17, 18, depending on the league you're talking about. This is how it works. You got to look at the schedule. There are breaks built in. And sometimes, you know, in the summer, you can look at it on paper in the summer and you can be right. And sometimes it isn't clear. The schedule breaks one way or another. You're always big on
1: better.
0: When do you play a team? Do you play them?
1: But that's always the same.
0: Right.
1: You never
0: so we can't tell on paper in the summer to 100%. We can to a large degree. I mean, as soon as we saw BYU and Utah weren't playing Texas Tech, break for Texas Tech.
1: I actually thought it was a huge break for BYU to play Arizona when they played them.
0: Week two before Arizona knew they were good, when they were hoping they were good?
1: No, because I believe they thought they were good.
0: Before BYU got injuries?
1: Yes.
0: Yeah.
1: That's it. That's precisely it.
0: BYU's healthy now. If you had to play Arizona and you don't have LJ, that starts to become a different deal, doesn't it?
1: Absolutely.
0: I mean, yeah. The box score was just startling looking at it. I mean, first off, it's awesome for Bear.
1: Best game he's played in college.
0: He took heat. We both thought it was too much heat. It was ridiculous. It was like, it was clearly a one-off. We had more than 10 games of evidence. We had, I can't even see, I guess we had 15 games of evidence before TCU. He played his worst game at TCU. It's just because. It was
1: elements.
0: It was a little bit on him, a little bit on the elements, a little bit on the injuries around him. And then games,
1: well, they were conservative by force.
0: NFL coaches say games take on a personality of their own for no apparent reason that can't be predicted, but they do.
1: Win the game.
0: Right.
1: Make winning plays, he did.
0: Yes.
1: I don't care what his stats were.
0: Exactly. But it's not going to happen in the next week. He's going to bounce back. He's going to be who he is, and he's a good quarterback. We saw it through 15 games. Don't let the TCU game trump 15 games of evidence.
1: It didn't for me.
0: No, it didn't. And
1: kid's a winner.
0: And
1: make
0: that
1: winning
0: was,
1: plays.
0: Yes. And that was just... It was, and I know stats are for losers, but when you have 300 yards passing, and you have 100 yards rushing, and you make winning plays, because you could do 300 and 100 and have five turnovers and cost your team the game. Mm-hmm. But clearly, just massive plays.
1: Right.
0: Yeah. So, that's, but they're going to need more around them, and they got to figure that out. And I do think that the... I think to your earlier point for people who are joining us, you made the point that they are playing and coaching these games to win them, but also they are absolutely trying to use them to learn and build. And that's a combination of finding out which backups can do it, knowing there are backups that can't do it right now, but if you get them some game snaps, maybe they can do it in week 6, 8, 10, whatever, when you need them. And then putting people in certain situations so that even if they fail in that situation the second, third, or fourth time, by the time they're in that situation the fifth, sixth, seventh time, fourth down, maybe they can execute it. Or to build up a pattern of this is what we do on third and short, this is what we do on fourth and short, and then break against your tendencies. Because now more, they've always done this, but now you have so many analysts, you're self-scouting all the time. So you can set up fake tendencies. It's a trap. And you can break with them. Now, the thing is, not only can you do that, so can the other guys. And we'll talk more about Notre Dame later in the week. But don't you feel like watching Notre Dame that they're dealing with what a lot of what Utah and BYU are dealing with? They're good. They're clearly good. But how good are they? It's impossible to know versus the competition they faced. And a little bit of that is, well, you play who you play, and some of these games are set up. You know, they're rotating through ACC games, and they're going to get a good one in Miami, but it's late in the schedule.
1: I think they're really good offensively, and we'll get to that. I think for BYU, this game comes at a great time. I would rather play Notre Dame this week than play Arizona.
0: Because?
1: Because you can lose this game and not lose anything. Whereas in Arizona, you lose a conference game.
0: You're saying if you played Notre Dame in the quote-unquote non-conference season in September, yeah, and you'd be playing Arizona now. Yeah,
1: Arizona without LJ?
0: Right.
1: And I don't know who I got? They've got 2 weeks to figure out more so what they have. Is this Eka kid ready for a bigger role as a freshman? And he got 2 weeks. Not to blow off this game, because you can't blow it off. This is just a phenomenal opportunity to really, as Shehan said, change the direction of your program. You want to be big time. Well, you're not going to get any more big time than what you need to do this week if you get it done. But if they don't get it done, well, then they still have another week then to refine what they have to get back into conference play. Right?
0: Yeah. And
1: who they play the week after?
0: Cincinnati? No, that's it. I mean, that's BYU's game.
1: On the 24th.
0: Check now.
1: I'm talking about BYU. Who do they have next week? I know they've got...
0: I play them one game at a time, PK. Oh,
1: that's fine.
0: UCF. It's at UCF.
1: Yeah. And we talked about that.
0: Yes.
1: But you certainly want your running game to be... You want it to be really good this week. I don't want to blow off this game as if it's no stakes. But from the conference perspective, you've got to have a better rushing attack from the runners that aren't named Bear, because you know, he's a big kid too, and he's stocky. I know he lost some weight, but he's still a big kid. It's just you're playing the odds, and the fewer times you can run him, the better off you're probably going to be.
0: So only run him in the red zone or on third and short, fourth and short.
1: Yeah, or if there's a huge hole up the middle and you can slide.
0: He can run and slide and he doesn't get hit. Great.
1: Yeah.
0: Yeah.
1: Right.
0: He did take some hits on, we've seen him take hits on multiple touchdown runs this year. It's just amazing. The first guy just cannot get him to the ground.
1: Because he's a load.
0: He just can't do it.
1: And he makes himself smaller and he protects the ball. And it's hard to get a good shot at him.
0: All the momentum is pointed at the goal line. Even when you do bring him down, he can take one or two more steps and lunge
1: forward.
0: Yeah,
1: he's not going east to west. He's going north and south. That's a good thing about him, is that he's running straight ahead most of the time. You know, maybe a little cut here and there, but he's not going sideline to sideline and looking to turn the corner.
0: Yeah.
1: He's looking to just burst it up the middle.
0: But the odds are he's going to come out of the Notre Dame game as BYU's leading rusher in terms of attempts this year. He'll have more carries than anyone else on the team, because LJ obviously isn't playing now, and he's about to pass him, and he's got more carries than Tonga or Rex or Eck. I mean, it's a big load on him. You hate to have it all fall apart. So much of it rests on him now.
1: Oh, no question.
0: And it's what we saw basically with the, and I forget which year it was,
1: what?
0: Was it 21 or 22 when they went and they played Notre Dame in Vegas and Jaren Hall? So much of it was on Hall, and then he came out and he clearly was not only not 100%, he wasn't even 80 or 90%.
1: No, but I think they're better equipped to handle an injury at quarterback, God forbid, all that stuff, knock on wood, throw salt over your shoulder, as my mother would do, to not withstand it, but to deal with it than they were then.
0: DJ PK, it's 97.5, the KSL Sports Zone. Bronco Mendenhall's here at the top of the hour. More on the Utes picking up another W. That's next. Stay with us.
2: And now, a look at traffic from the KSL Traffic Center.
3: They've now blocked the right lane southbound I-15 just past Hillfield Road in Layton due to that accident that's now causing more slowing in that area. The rest of the traffic flows pretty good, with just some minor slowdowns due to those wet roads out there. At UTA, it's never just a ride from point A to point B. We move independence, we move purpose, we move memories. We move what matters, you. Plan your trip at rideuta.com. With your traffic update, I'm Sean Croshaw here on 97.5 The KSL Sports Zone.
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0: Wayshon Parker asked about his long touchdown run.
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18: Cam Little from 57 yards to win the ball game. Snap is high. Little kicks it up. The 57-yard field goal is good! Good! Good! They won it on a 57-yard field goal by Cam Little. Can you believe that? How good is that? The Jags win it! The Jags win it!
0: The Chevy Strong play of the week. Cam Little with his walk-off game-winning field goal in London. 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Today, after 2 o'clock, Ben and Jake will call for it. That's your Chevy Strong play of the weekend. Cam Little walk-off field goal. An unusual combination, PK. We need a return. If it's 70 yards, the clock will run out. If it's 40 yards, we won't be in field goal position. Could you return it a little over 50 yards and fall down with 1 second left?
1: Yeah, I don't think he fell down purposely there.
0: No, he got tackled at exactly the right moment in time.
1: I would have picked the Jaden Daniels one. I don't know why we always have to have positive plays. I like negative ones.
0: Simple math. You got 50 seconds. There's one thing you can't do. Stand around for 40 and then fall on the ground. We'll do that.
1: Yeah, I like the screw-ups better.
0: There's literally high school JV teams thinking, we executed at the end of the game better than that. What are you guys doing? We can't even make the varsity, but
1: that
0: we can handle
1: had,
0: that.
1: The Utah did that against Air Force several years back.
0: Yes. Yes.
1: And there was a, I'm watching the game.
0: Mm-hmm. I know what you're going to say.
1: And at the
0: on the sideline, out of bounds, standing at the pylon.
1: People that just put their hands to their heads.
0: What a mess.
1: Yeah. But you just, clock management is part of the deal, man. And now I saw this morning here on that one, they're discussing on the ESPN spiel that you have on, you know, who takes the blame. Quinn or Jaden Daniels? I think both. 50,
0: yeah, why 50. Would either one get a pass?
1: Well, because you have some people who have to protect others.
0: Nope, and quarterback's got to know.
1: Yeah, but that's not who you are.
0: Quarterback's got to know.
1: And so they're hesitant to, you can't criticize one of your own. So yeah, it's got to be
0: But
1: both.
0: The coach has to drill it. Right, yeah. You got to go over these situations.
1: And they say they do.
0: Well, yeah. That didn't work.
1: Yeah, it was shocking. I mean, the fumble by Scataboo was unfortunate, but guys fumble.
0: Physical mistakes happen. It's the mental mistakes that really eat at you.
1: Right. Yeah.
0: It's, and everybody's coached to punch out the ball and all that, and now you get the super slow replays. And live, you have no idea what happened. Sometimes you don't even see the ball out. But you get a super slow replay, and it's like, yeah, somebody... There was, who scored the touchdown? Was it Isaiah Likely? I think it was Likely. Scored the touchdown for the Giants and had the ball punched out at the goal line. He had just barely broken the plane. But he had. But just barely broken the plane when it got punched out.
1: Which I think that's a dumb rule. I don't understand that. Why is that the goal line, the magical thing where you don't really have to have possession?
0: Because it's not rugby and you don't have to touch the ball to the ground.
1: But on the... The 35-yard line, if you need to get the first down at the 35-yard line, it's not, they don't do that.
0: Right.
1: So the rules change. You have
0: because of the playing, yes.
1: And I don't think it should be. I think it should be the whole playing field should be the same rules throughout the whole field, not just one imaginary line that somehow, oh, I made it into heaven, and I barely made it, but I'm in.
0: Because the NFL changes rules to favor the offense all the time, to up the entertainment factor and up the score.
1: Okay, then why don't they do that on the 35-5-yard line if you need that? No, you gotta complete the play. But in the goal line, you don't have to complete the play. Yep. It makes no sense to me. I've always disagreed with that. It just doesn't make any sense that they do that. So, but they do it, so be it. Those are the rules. I mean, it don't apply differently for anybody. They're all the same, but that doesn't make any sense. But yeah, to see the Commanders folks stumbling around. And the funny thing is the Giants act like they won the game, and they didn't.
0: No, but they were so relieved not to lose it. We're now a game and a half in front of the Eagles.
1: I mean, that's a big deal, but you didn't win the game.
0: Nope. But they were so happy.
1: But you did have a dramatic comeback, and you do have a backup quarterback, although you got a veteran backup quarterback.
0: You got a veteran backup who's now getting starter reps every week for as long as he can hold on to the job.
1: Yeah, and I'm not so sure right now he's that much worse than Dart would be. Now, Dart's your guy. I get that. And Dart would get better. Mm-hmm. But I don't expect the Giants necessarily to fall off dramatically from whatever they were going to be with Dart, which remains to be seen.
0: Depending how big a mess the Eagles are going to make of this, maybe they can win the division with their backup quarterback. As you point out, a veteran backup quarterback who's got a lot of snaps.
1: Yeah.
0: He's not the rookie project, you know, behind a veteran.
1: And has seemed to grow up.
0: Yes, I think he has.
1: Yeah.
0: Super popular with his teammates. Right. Like his teammates, he must work hard because players don't tend to like guys who slack off. Like, hey, I get paid more if we win. I stay in the league if we win. I need you to be good so we win. Mm-hmm. So he's got to be. Yeah, he's got to be doing the work behind the scenes because he's super popular. All right, DJ and PK. When we come back, Bronco Mendenhall, Aggie football coach, getting a win this week, heading into a bye week. Stay with us.
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0: 0-4 versus 0-4 in Houston. Takes down Tennessee and gets win number one. Bold move by you. Good work.
1: Well, Houston's way better than Tennessee.
0: Yeah. Took Cincinnati over Miami, and they got the win 31-24. So two more W's for us in our locks of the week. Be back with more locks next week. You can keep picking the Thursday night game on Friday morning. That'll keep your streak intact.
1: I can't lose.
0: Literally. There you go. You leaning baseball tonight or football? Bills Rams going head to head with Cleveland Chicago. I know you want to watch your Dodgers, but they're on at 3 o'clock, so that was good scheduling for you.
1: Yeah,
0: Dodgers Brewers at 3.
1: Well, I'm way into that one, so I'll watch that in its entirety and then just flick back and forth, like see what's going on.
0: Channels,
1: this is a good NFL game.
0: Yes,
1: and I wanted to see Tyler Huntley play. I'm a big fan of his. I just love the fact this kid. I've been to where he's grown up, where he grew up, and to come all the way out to Utah. It's the road less traveled, and he succeeded here. Got a degree, was a good quarterback, makes the NFL as an undrafted free agent, is still in the NFL. That's a good story.
0: Yeah, and he's had to bounce around. He's back in Baltimore now.
1: Yeah.
0: But he's managed to find a way to stay. Yep. All right, DJ, PK, and we're joined by Bronco Mendenhall, Aggie head coach. Bronco, good morning.
2: Hey, good morning.
0: Bronco, I know you played 12 and you had them all up at the end and all that, but sometimes games are more important than others. And how important is it to win to go into a bye week so you don't have to suffer for 2 weeks?
2: sometimes it's more avoiding, or sometimes it's more relief than celebration with the wins, which is kind of crazy. After all these years, you'd think it would be each win there'd be a longer celebration and more joy. And sometimes the relief of not losing is kind of how it feels. And just because of all the suffering, as you said, that happens through the course of a week, man, you magnify that with 2 weeks. That's a test of will. So yeah, lots of smiles here this morning.
1: You look at the box score, and obviously I watched the game too, and there's not any big particular stats that jump out at you individually. But the thing that I took away from that game, I mean, you had Wood made some really good catches there, so I'll give him that. The thing that I took away is you just did what you needed to do, and that's the most important thing.
2: Well, for most teams that win, that is the bottom line, right? And based on the game, sometimes they're high scoring, sometimes they're low scoring, sometimes, man, they're filled with penalties, sometimes there's momentum shifts, but ultimately, you know, really good programs and consistent ones, they just find a way to do enough. And in my opinion, we just kept playing kind of harder, longer than our opponent and forced two turnovers in the end, creating two short fields and executed well enough offensively to make the plays we needed to on the two short fields to score 14, and they didn't score any in the second half. So same thing, you play the whole game and there's just, man, a couple takeaways, two short field drives, and we win.
0: I thought those were the plays you had to make, because the offense just doesn't look like it's equipped to go 75 or 80 yards. And that's even when you got the turnovers, I'm thinking, well, if they kick a field goal here, that's not good enough. They need a touchdown.
2: No, you're seeing it exactly right. And it's not that we've been 100% kicking field goals either, you know. Field goals wouldn't have done it. And so, man, each time we're in the red zone, it's like triple stakes, because, man, you know, there has to be touchdowns in those moments. And that we did get touchdowns, and we got two of them coming from behind, you know, in the second half. I give our guys credit, you know, that's not just a random thing. They're battling and scrapping, and they found a way. And so I'm going to make sure that's how they feel today, is they did earn the victory and did enough.
1: I got to say, man, you got to get your temper under control. Saying, come on. That's just that's just ridiculous, man. What are you doing?
2: I think the second one in my career. And, I mean, if they're going to throw it on that, I felt cheated.
1: I know. You didn't get your money's worth at all.
2: I know. I mean, I looked down and there was a flag, and I was like, who is that on? My staff said, coach, that's on you. And I go, you got to be kidding. And I was like, man, what? Yeah. So, yeah, it's going to be fun talking to my team about that today.
1: The only thing I can think of is they thought you came out on the field too far.
2: Yeah, well, I was out there, and I kind of felt like I was backing up, and I heard the referee was saying, coach, coach, and I said, yeah, I mean, I think you missed that call, is what I remember saying, and then I got a penalty. It's like, crud.
1: I know, that was funny now, not at the time.
2: Totally, yeah, because it took us out of scoring range.
1: Right, exactly.
2: I was literally thinking, if that costs us the game, I mean, I don't know. That was going through my mind.
0: Where do the guys get the other play I wanted to talk about? Because honestly, I didn't believe. I mean, I knew there was a chance, but you get the turnover and you got a 3rd and 10 and you throw a 27-yard touchdown pass. Like, where does that come from? How does that happen? I know you get great protection. The guy gets open, the receiver makes a play, right? But like, there's no reason to think you can pull that off. This offense has too many struggles, and yet you did.
2: Yeah, I think I don't know if this is the moment, but there is resolve and there is training and there are numbers of repetitions and there are then points where programs or plays or players start to move forward when, you know, you reach that tipping point and accumulation of the right practice under the right settings and the right pressure, and then they become, you know, more capable. And it absolutely could be one of those moments, no matter what the reason, it was executed in that moment. And those are the things that help you win games, especially when the margins are so thin, which we know they are in conference races. And in fact, gosh, there's a statistic, and I'm going to be close on this, but not accurate. A year ago, and you got to have your guys verify this, I think it was 68% of all conference games had a lead change in the last 4 minutes last year. Mm. And so when you think about conference games, it's any conference, right? Not just the Pac-12. And I believe the number was 68. I can't promise that. It might have been almost 70. But within the last 4 minutes of conference games, there was that many. There was at least one lead change. So those are the plays that you need to make. And really, really proud of our guys that they did that. But it sets the stage for really, you know, what the rest of the season looks like, not only for us, but, you know, everyone in college football.
1: Usually during bye weeks, there's a little bit of a focus on recruiting towards the end of the week. Coaches, I don't know if that's their plan, but coaches got out more on the road this during an opportunity to do the recruiting, as I say. And I'm wondering, you know, when you were at BYU, you had to recruit a certain kind of kid, and I'm not as familiar with Virginia. I did go back there during Coach Edwards' last season, and I just spent a couple of days in that community. I thought it was a great community, great university. So I'm assuming there was a certain type of kid that you had to recruit there. Do you have a philosophy for the certain type of kid that you're looking at for Utah State?
2: Oh, yeah. We do. And to your point, each place that I've recruited there are intangibles that I think are essential no matter what and no matter where. But then there are profiles. I know that's not a popular word, but there are types of players that fit better based on different environments. And so at BYU, right, faith-based institution, really high standards in terms of personal conduct and et cetera. Virginia, the academic standards. The average student at Virginia, so if you just walk across what they call grounds there, not campus, the average student is over a 4.0. That means they've never had a B. And so you think about fielding an Orange Bowl team in that environment, you better have academic rigor as part of the evaluation process, because the classes, they could be sitting next to the ambassador to China in class and the next vice president. I mean, so, you know, you have to think about, you know, giving the kids the best chance to succeed. At Utah State, man, I love the grit, the determination, the resilience, and our program's really demanding. And so there's a blue collar type of mindset here that I really like, that fits well with my identity anyway. And so, those type of kids, the resilience and self-reliance, and we have great predictors that really I've accumulated over 20 years for our program, and we just simply call it a third thing. And at some point we can talk about that, but it's really helpful in predicting who we want here.
1: I don't know what the big deal is. I never got a B either, but, you know, different level, different point.
2: Right? Yeah, that's because they're mostly Cs, right?
1: Yeah, yeah, exactly.
0: He needed a 2.0 eligible to be eligible, or 2.0 GPA to be eligible for baseball in the spring. That was the goal. You get a 2.3, you got a cushion. What's the big deal?
2: Yeah, exactly.
0: On that recruiting topic, we stream a bunch of high school football games here at KSLSports.com. And so I'm calling a couple games a week, and I'm talking to coaches leading up to these Thursday and Friday games. And I'm always asking you about players getting recruited. And there's one list I use, 24/7 Sports, tries as much as it's possible to keep track of the verbal commitments the teenagers are making. It's not an exact science. They're doing the best they can, right? But they've got 49 recruitable athletes listed from Utah, which, number one, is an enormous number when you compare it to the states around us. Number two, 30 of those kids are committed to Power Four conference schools. Only 9 are committed at the group of 5, and 5 of those are committed to you, and we won't ask about specific guys because that might be like the last rule left that anyone enforces. And there's about 10 kids who haven't committed yet, and there's probably more who'll get added to the list as this shakes out over the next few weeks. Yeah. I'm curious, though, because some of the coaches are saying that this kid, and I've heard this from multiple coaches at multiple schools, this kid's going to get recruited, but the G5s and the Big Sky schools are holding back because they feel like as soon as they have any specific communication or anything said or written, other schools are going to pounce. So are you, for people who are following your recruiting, the hardcore Aggies, are you playing a little game of hide and seek here, trying to make sure that other schools don't see who you're after?
2: There are times we do that for sure. Most often we don't. And I like to make my intentions clear as fast as possible and as soon as possible. Has that worked against us? For sure. And I'm not going to say, maybe I'm viewed as the coach that knows everything, but, our brand reputation and when we're interested in the player, just because of all the players we developed and the 145 that have gone onto the NFL, man, when we choose a player, it's usually within minutes, if not hours, and they have 5, 6, or 7 other offers when they didn't have any, if we go first. And so we have to be prepared for that and mitigate the risk and decide, is that statement bold enough to hold and go first anyway? Or, to your point, do we play hide and seek, which that's not really my style. But are there occasions that we do that? Yeah, especially if we think actually no one else truly knows. And then we hold off as long as possible. In the case where we think it's just a matter of time, I go first. But again, within minutes, sometimes less than an hour, there's 7 more offers that happen as soon as we say yes. And so it's a valid point, and it's challenging.
1: And how much do you have to hold off or hold out as far as scholarships goes because of the transfer situation?
2: The majority. Because, again, the first task for us will be retaining the best players on our own roster. And the time frames in which you're expected to win and to fill immediate needs, that has to happen so you can play. The second component is succession planning. We absolutely need the very best players in our state, high school players. That's a non-negotiable for us. But that also works in concert with the experienced players necessary to fill roster spots of upperclassmen so you can add some consistency and build momentum in a program.
0: How many in-state high school players do you think you'll end up signing, assuming you're at 5 commits?
2: Gosh,
0: now?
2: Yeah, that's a really good question. I think on average, and this is this is a guess at this point, I would bank 10 to 12 per year is kind of what I have slotted. Now, time is going to tell. You know, it might be slightly under. It might be 8. It could be as many as 15 based on a given year. But I think somewhere it's going to be in that range, some years more than others. And so those that we have, and let's be clear, there are some families that commitment means commitment. But in the world of recruiting, commitment usually is completely conditional until another offer that they like better comes. And so there's a lot to still happen. And the 40, I think, was the number you said that might have gone, already selected A4. The chance that number remains 40, unlikely. And so there's still lots of movement that could happen between now and when it finalizes.
1: So that conditional commitment you speak of, do you know that at the time of the commitment, that it's conditional?
2: Oh, I think you just have to matter-of-factly accept that in the world of recruiting today. I don't operate in that context, and a lot of families, some families don't either. But if you were to say throughout the world of college football, and I'm going to say with assistant coaches or coaches as well, they might, you know, re-sign a contract or say they're going to, and then, you know, more money and another opportunity comes. So it's not just young people, it's grown-ups too. And so there's lots of volatility in terms of the word commitment, which is unfortunate societally, right, that sport has kind of reframed that word. And so we when we're talking about commitment here, I am usually talking about, you know, capital letter commitment or small letter commitment in terms of how real it is.
0: There are local players slated, a couple to go to Oklahoma, Michigan, UCLA, Oregon, Penn State, Nebraska, West Virginia, Iowa State. Literally the whole country's recruiting here. How many of these kids do you try to track for bounce back potential in the portal?
2: All of them. Every single one. And if we are recruiting them and have offered them as they left, the track record of development and kids going on to the NFL and winning football is sometimes it only takes a year for a young person to be watching and they get anxious and they want to play. Sometimes 2 years, you know, of a role that's not fulfilling and then they're ready to transfer. Sometimes it's three. But we want relationships with every single player in our state that is a good football player and the right fit for us. Because, well, until legislation changes, the likelihood that they turn around and come back, man, it's pretty appealing to be in your home state in front of your home crowd and in front of your home family, and you're playing so much you can't hardly stand up at the end of the game, and with production and coaches pouring into you, that's the glitz and glamour of the other, and watching from the sideline in many cases wears off pretty quick.
1: Oh, I sense a little recruiting pitch right there, Bronco.
0: The glitz and glamour of watching from the sideline.
2: There you go. As Jeff, I was a little too transparent there, wasn't I?
0: I think you needed that. Yeah. You need that.
2: Just a little too transparent.
0: Jeff Hornacek.
1: That's you, though.
0: Jeff Hornacek was limited at one point in his career. I think it was like 28 minutes a game or something. And it was late in his career and his, you know, bone on bone, his knee, had no cartilage left. And there was a interview about that, and he said, I don't like to watch basketball. I love to play basketball. I don't like to watch it. And he said, every time I jog to the bench is a disappointment because I love to play.
2: Yeah. And the right, there's an eternal truth, right, that playing is more fun than watching.
0: Yeah.
2: And I haven't. I mean, it's so much fun. There was a few kids in our locker room after this game that, one had been at Ohio State and Cincinnati, and he was just dripped in sweat and smiling ear to ear, and it just like the portal isn't all bad, you know. It can be viewed that way, and sometimes it is, but when someone finds the right place and the right role with the right staff to be poured into and have, I don't know, a chance to truly play again and be counted on, you know, that's where you're developed and you feel growth within yourself. And man, we all want to grow. When you stall and you aren't kind of appreciated, it's pretty frustrating.
0: Once upon a time, I saw it was basketball. I saw there was a camera in a huddle, and a coach was telling his team, if we just stay close, they will fold at the end, and we will win. And later on, and this is a long time ago because you don't get this kind of access anymore, later on in the game, he said, with like 3 minutes left in the timeout, he said, it's happening. I told you. And they still were behind at that point, but they closed the gap, and then they won the game. And I know Texas State's 2 weeks away, but trying to figure out who these guys are, because I've followed them very, very little. But I'm watching a game. They lost a game on a touchdown with like less than 30 seconds to play to UTSA, who's their rival. And then they played San Diego State, who I follow because I grew up there.
2: Yep.
0: And San Diego State absolutely stole that game. 28 points in the second half to win 31-29 with a kick return and a pick six. And so do you start planting the seed now, the message to these guys is, if it's close, we'll beat them at the end, especially because you just did it to Washington State?
2: It's not so much yet in terms of Texas State. Already in case of our program, the past win, because that's what we have been saying. And the two home games we've had are starting to trend in that way. So it's still about our identity. I'll get more into Texas State's application possibly next week, not this week. But this week is still just entirely on us and the direction we're going. So it possibly might be relevant. I don't know enough about them yet to speak on it.
0: Bronco, we appreciate the time. As always, enjoy the bye week and the sweet taste of victory.
2: Thank you very much. See you guys.
0: Okay. Thanks. There's Bronco Mendenhall, head coach for Utah State. Hey, join Scotty G and the Coach Tuesday from 10 to 2 at Bellaston Jewelry, 1155 36th Street in Ogden. 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When we come back, everything you missed in this show, next, football, more football. Man, some NFL teams made an absolute mess of this weekend. It's glorious entertainment. We'll get to that next. Stay with us.
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14: 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You know, they had two guys running him. They let him get past them. And so if teams are going to do that, we have to take shots and have to make them pay.
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0: DJ and PK, it's 97.5, the KSL Sports Zone. We've been talking football all morning long. You're a little late to the show. How about those NFL teams making a mess out of the weekend? Some entertaining games, sometimes for all the wrong reasons. But, you know, if you're not emotionally attached to the teams, who cares?
1: No, that's me.
0: I've been watching Washington and New York. I'm sure there's a few transplants out here who
1: Well, I have a friend who's a big Washington fan.
0: I do, too. I didn't want to text him yesterday. Let that...
1: I did. I said, ha-ha.
0: And what response did you get back?
1: I can't explain it. I can't repeat it, I should say. Yeah, you're that way. I mean, you see, come on, toughen up the guy. You're going to pop off during good times, and then you got to accept the bad. I should be a Washington fan. I had family as the general manager.
0: It's been so long since they had good times. Now, when they did, they had great times.
1: I mean, 2 years ago, they got to the conference final. What are you talking about?
0: Yeah, it was a one-off, but yeah, you're right, they did.
1: It's a one-off with a rookie. There's no such thing as a one-off with a rookie.
0: Yeah, so far, there is.
1: Yeah, when you're injured.
0: And he was a gamer. He's taking all the heat, but a gamer to go out there, because apparently there's some medical opinions like, yeah, you really shouldn't do that.
1: Yeah.
0: And he's like, I'm doing it. And he made some big plays to build that 2-touchdown lead. But... in the end, it's a tie.
1: It's a crazy game, the sport. And Lavelle used to talk about that a lot. Just got to keep playing, keep playing, keep playing. You're going to have struggles in every game, most likely, especially if it matters. And in the NFL, there's so much that leads to struggle because there's not a wide variance a lot between most of the teams and who makes the plays. As Bronco was talking about, on Friday night, that game could have gone either way, obviously, as a one-point win. Who makes the plays? Who doesn't? It's startling that these teams, you know, it's basically professional, obviously, 12 months out of the year. They're practicing, blah, blah, blah. And then you get in that situation and you mangle it. I mean, the field goal could have been blocked and returned for a touchdown, for all we know. But that doesn't excuse what happened with Washington. You're thinking, what is Daniels doing? He's running around.
0: It didn't.
1: Why? Take
0: it didn't
1: the knee.
0: Make any sense. It didn't make any sense.
1: Spike it, dude. Yes. Don't. You're not trying to kill the clock. You're trying to win the game.
0: Yeah. You kick a field goal, the game's over. You've both had the ball. This is it. Just kick the field. The clock was only relevant if it got to zero. Whether you left 10 seconds or 45 seconds didn't matter.
1: It was. It was so bizarre. And to send guys out on routes, and then they have to sprint back to get to the line of scrimmage, and there's always that confusion anyway, because you got the big dudes who move on the defense super slow, in the offense. It's just, you can practice that all you want, but you can't really do it live, even though you want to practice it, as far as that goes. And here in that situation, it was mangled to where, and then you have to answer for it, man.
0: Yeah.
1: There's so much at stake at these levels that it's crazy. And then the Eagles kicking off and allowing that to happen. Why wouldn't you squib kick it?
0: No idea.
1: Or pooch kick it?
0: No idea. Seems obvious to us.
1: Yeah.
0: I have no idea. Unless you have such faith in your kicker that you know he's going to kick it out of the end zone, but they've backed NFL kickers up so far, it's hard to do. I mean, if you knew you could get a touchback, okay, but obviously they didn't get a touchback, so yeah, I would expect the squib kick, but
1: yeah,
0: it didn't happen.
1: One of the up guys field it.
0: Mm-hmm. Yeah. It doesn't. I got no explanations for you.
1: And then you got to sit on a long plane ride afterward. That must have been miserable.
0: Oh, yeah. You've blown that, now fly all the way back.
1: And I was listening to Philly radio. I have it on they have several stations in the big markets, and just listening to them to go to town. And they did the post game, and they've got a Phillies baseball player with another guy, and the baseball player's trying to defend something, and then the other guy's going nuts.
0: No!
1: Why are you shouting? I'm sick of you shouting. I was going to tell, well, I don't know who's producing these days, but I was going to say, save that and have that as a drop. I'm sick of you shouting.
0: That would have been awesome.
1: Because I've been there, and people from the East tend to raise their voices, as I do, when you get passionate. And so they're going back and forth, and I'm sure, I mean, I just listened for 10 minutes driving in this morning, and that's... Sirianni's a bum. He needs to be fired. And the funny thing is that he says, since the Super Bowl win, which, okay, that's a good starting point for a conversation. Since the Super Bowl win, I don't trust Jalen Hurts. I trust Britton Covey more on punt returns than I do Jalen Hurts in the pocket. Since the Super Bowl win. Normally you got since the Super Bowl win, well, then you're good to go. You got your Super Bowl win, but no.
0: No, but... Sirianni was a punching bag before the Super Bowl win. Hurts has been since. Philly, man, I don't know what to tell you. It's just on brand for Philadelphia. A few other teams stole games yesterday. The Broncos with 13 points in the fourth quarter to beat the Chargers 23-17. And the Browns, they can't. This is why we can't have nice things. They're 3-1. They've got the Jets. This is 4-1. It's right there. And they struggle all day. They're holding on up 12-10, and they give up a touchdown with 3 minutes to go and lose the game.
1: Yeah, but I don't think these are the Jets that had been the Jets, the hapless losers.
0: They might
1: and I'm
0: be.
1: I'm not sure the Browns are the perennial power here.
0: I think both those things can be true, but nonetheless, if you're the Browns, who might only be a C plus, not an A, the Jets are still C minus at best, aren't they? Are they going to turn this around and end up 10-7?
1: No, I wouldn't think so.
0: But I get your point that this could be a six.
1: I'm not following the Jets.
0: This could be
1: close.
0: Could this be a 6-win team instead of, you know, 3-14 and completely hapless? And then at the other end, the Niners Seahawks game, you guys look like two title contenders. That was awesome. Let me know when you play again, because I definitely want to watch. Niners made one more play and got out of there with a win, 32-29. And the defense getting a touchdown on a fumble recovered in the end zone. That was an unusual play. You don't usually see it like that, but that ends up being a huge play.
1: Yeah.
0: We talked a lot of college football this morning. The Utes and the Cougars, they both beat overmatched teams. Neither one played a perfect game. They both win by double digits. They're both 5-0. We wait for showdowns. We have to wait less for BYU. And BYU's already had a better test. Arizona's clearly the best opponent of the first 10 that they face combined.
1: Well, collectively,
0: well,
1: these
0: nine,
1: are good times.
0: Because they played Iowa State twice.
1: We're having teams win, and it's sort of ho-hum.
0: We're spoiled.
1: No, that's not going to be the whole way. But for Utah, their schedule has been so easy, and they've taken advantage of it, and good for them. And, you know, they'll have a few tests, and how's it going to be determined? Not sure.
0: We get big games now the next 2 weeks because we got BYU Notre Dame this week, and then we'll have Utah Houston the week after. So these should be competitive, and they may both end up going down to defeat. If they both win, then we are really watching a special season unfold here for local football fans if they pull that off. Have you seen the spreads for obviously there isn't one for 2 weeks from now, but have you seen the spreads for this week's games?
1: I never look at them.
0: Well, want to take a guess?
1: I don't think I have a choice.
0: Great. You're usually pretty good at this.
1: I'm fine doing it.
0: Go ahead.
1: Well, I know. What
0: BYU
1: doing?
0: Notre Dame.
1: I would go... I want to go 15, but I think that's probably too high. So I would go closer to 10 or 11.
0: It's 10.
1: Is it 10?
0: It was 10 and a half last night when I looked, and then I have it up right now in front of me, and it says 10. And for Utah, Colorado?
1: Oh, my gosh. That's got to be low 20s.
0: 15 and a half.
1: No.
0: I knew you'd say that when I saw 15 and a half. I'm like, I thought, honestly, the number that came to mind was 24. I thought you were going to be more mid-20s.
1: Well, that seems a little high.
0: Well, I thought you would factor in that it was such... I think they've wanted to do it for a long time, but it was such a positive experience for Utah last year to sub guys in liberally and get guys playing time that I'm just sure Morgan is going to take advantage of those opportunities. And I think we both expect this will be one of those opportunities.
1: That's a game that is going to have little attention. I think it's just not attractive. Colorado is not attractive anymore. I don't care who's coaching it. You can have Mike Ditka returned from the dead, and I don't think that people, maybe that's the extreme, but the shine off Sanders is long gone, and it's a program that is in trouble, and Utah isn't in trouble. Utah is rolling, and so they ought to, I expect it to be over by halftime.
0: Which, since it's an 8:15, which probably means 8:30 kickoff, means you can go to bed. Shut it down around 10 or 11 o'clock. Don't have to stick around until 11:30 or midnight for the bitter end.
1: You know, I don't go to bed at 10 on Saturdays.
0: Yeah.
1: That just seems wrong.
0: Yeah, you step a little later.
1: Unless I have to. Unless I got something, right. Whatever, 6 o'clock in the morning. But, no. I mean, I stayed up this past Saturday, watched Boise and Fresno, watched the Devils and Hawaii Devils. I tried to tell you, they are in a major rebuild. I don't think they'll provide any level of competition here in 2 weeks. They look like a 5, maybe a 6-win team. Well, maybe they can get better. Who knows? But it doesn't look like it. But I did stay up. I went to bed around midnight after those games. Well, they had a rain delay there. The storm that we had here, they had, as is in the whole West area. But Boise did what they needed to do. Impressive win. Mattson is a player. He's really good. He's so stinking solid in his fifth year. Boise's a really good team.
0: Well, again, you'll have a bunch of late night games. I guess that's one of the benefits. There aren't many, but one of the benefits of the way leagues are organized now with no regard for geography is that pretty much every league has a late night game this week. Nebraska, Oregon is a late night game this week. So if you're watching the Utes and gets out of hand, you want to channel surf.
1: I will.
0: You've got
1: I will.
0: That.
1: I mean, obviously, I'm going to the BYU Notre Dame game, so I will I'll be getting home late anyway.
0: Yeah.
1: So I won't. Earliest I'd probably get to the television would be about 10:30.
0: Wake Forest, Cal, San Diego State, Fresno State, Hawaii is playing somebody. I can't remember who, but yeah, there's a bunch. Oh, New Mexico. So there's a bunch of. Bunch of games that kick off at 8:30. You got them spread all over the TV. We used to just have one or two, and now it seems like we have five or six.
1: Yeah, I figure that the Utah game or BYU game will be over to about 10 or 8:30-ish, 8 o'clock, 8:30, and then the post game and writing something up and blah, blah, blah. We write up a piece for KSL.com. Please read it. I need the page views.
0: No, you don't.
1: Okay, how about I want them?
0: You get them anyway, but you want them. Yeah, you want them. That's true. Five leagues giving us late games these days. We also talked a little bit about MLB doubleheader today And they set it up just right for everybody on this side of the country. We can watch the Dodgers and Brewers, which you're more into, I'm more into. That's at 3 o'clock on Fox.
1: On a crappy weather day?
0: Yeah.
1: Amen.
0: 3 o'clock on Fox, and then it's 6
1: o'clock.
0: Well,
1: I'm just going to watch the Brewer game for the first row behind home plate.
0: Because?
1: Oh.
0: Because?
1: Oh.
0: And we also got an NFL game tonight you can listen to here on The Zone. It's the Rams and the Bills. So you can flip around between the American League game and the NFL game, depending on which one's.
1: And then on 5-3, I'll be watching some replays of the prep games.
0: Yes.
1: Do you do any of those?
0: Channel 381 on Comcast. Yes. Yeah. Depends which games they replay.
1: No, I want, but I got 5-3.
0: You don't have an HD antenna.
1: I do, too.
0: Oh, do you really?
1: Yeah.
0: Oh, well, I knew you had Comcast.
1: Why wouldn't I?
0: 381. Because you have to install it, and you don't install things. You got someone to do it for you?
1: Uh-huh. Lives in my house.
0: Nice. Good work.
1: Then I'm charging reduced rent.
0: And if you want that reduced a little more, you're going to do this for me.
1: I didn't even ask.
0: All right. Piece of cake for them.
1: Yeah.
0: Yeah, it's easy for them.
1: I think I was at the gym, and I came back, and it was on.
0: Nice.
1: And
0: good to go.
1: She showed me how to use it.
0: Good. Excellent.
1: Yeah. So, but yeah. Why?
0: You got three screens in the man cave now? No, because you only got one of them upstairs.
1: That's just upstairs one.
0: Yeah. That's too bad. Oh, the HD antenna's only upstairs?
1: That's where I'd use it, yeah.
0: Oh, okay.
1: I don't know. I don't. We got one. We bought one big TV that just is like, it's so old. I don't even turn it on. I literally haven't turned it on in years.
0: Oh, really?
1: Yeah. And then the Comcast one that I got for the Pac-12 is like 21 inches downstairs.
0: Okay.
1: Yeah. That thing, that other thing, this is, we're probably going to end up throwing it away.
0: Nobody's going to take
1: it
0: that.
1: It is so huge.
0: Oh, really?
1: Oh, yeah. Yeah. Back when
0: you can, some of those things, if you find the right,
1: it's at least 20 years old.
0: Find the right school or district. We had an old one, and I knew someone at the Granite District, and they have a class that where the kids work specifically on that kind of. They teach them all kinds of technical stuff, and I knew the guy at the time. This was a while ago. I don't know who's running it now. And I'm like, I got this thing, and I gave him an old stereo too, and his eyes lit up. He's like, oh man, there are kids who just feast on this stuff. So if you're looking for somebody, there you go. Your wife's got some connections. Maybe someone in the district can help her out. All right, DJ PK. So what do you want us to do with it when you fix it? I'm like, let one of the kids have it. I don't want it. Take it. When we come back, your feedback next. Stay with us.
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0: Head coach Morgan Scali says the red zone stops save the Utes Saturday night.
29: It is a game of momentum, and when they have it, you got to go steal it back. 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You have to find ways to get it back. I thought our offense did that with the first drive of the second half, and then, you know, they responded. So it was a good back and forth, but like I said, what saved us in at the end of this game was the red zone stops we had on defense.
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0: 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Time for your feedback, everything you have to say about today's show. Another sort of ugly win over BYU. Is this the standard for the Cougars this season? how to say you didn't watch the game without saying it. Laughing, crying emoji. Nick, a few mistakes doesn't make it an ugly win.
1: Oh, don't be so defensive.
0: Jeez. Brent, did you even watch the game?
1: No. Why would I watch the game? I got other things to do.
0: Bruce, that's the talkie standard. Great guy, great for BYU. Kids love him. Fans will defend him no matter what. But like his dancing, his game has never been clean and polished. He's not your top choice for football genius and polished football. Not him. The kids carry him. Just a fact, people. No, wow. Just a fact people ignore. It's okay. Works for them at BYU. They win a lot of games. Never go over the top. Won't win it all this year, but we'll definitely make the fans happy. Better than many football teams. Brings in the money. It's all that counts in sports.
1: What's
0: anymore.
1: The definition of win it all?
0: I assume
1: national championship.
0: I assume that's what he meant was national championship.
1: Yeah, you might work forever on that.
0: Yeah, for the whole Big 12, this whole league. Hey, you guys, you can have
1: and
0: less
1: most
0: money.
1: Most of the Big 10 and most of the SEC.
0: Yeah, that's true too.
1: And
0: yeah.
1: Most of the NFL.
0: Half of the SEC and a third of the Big 10 can dream about it.
1: Right.
0: But even so, I mean, Oregon's dreaming about it, but they haven't actually done it yet. Indiana's new to the you get to dream about a club.
1: And good for them.
0: Penn State, Michigan, USC, and Ohio State. Yeah, six out of their 18.
1: Figure out a way to cheat, and you can do it too.
0: All right. I am waiting to see where this investigation goes. Well, they're investigating teams that went over the cap. Well, there's nothing to investigate. Obviously, teams went over the cap. Everybody's talking about it.
1: The cap.
0: Nobody's even bothering denying it.
1: They're going to take away draft choices?
0: I don't know what they're going to do. That's why I said I'm waiting to see.
1: Keep waiting.
0: The answer's probably nothing.
1: Oh, no. It's blowing in the wind. That's the answer, my friend.
0: Thank you, Kansas.
1: No, that's dust in the wind.
0: Kansas exposed Utah's defense a bit, but not enough to pull an upset. What are your concerns? Utah made Kansas one-dimensional and credit the Kansas QB and receiver for making a few plays. Utah manages the end of the first half better. This game would have been that close, and they still won by 3 scores.
1: I know.
0: There's a lot of truth to that, Keith. Yeah.
1: I have no concern about Utah. Yeah. Now, as they play these teams, well, when they play better teams, yeah, I got concern. Just like I would every year, every time they play somebody who's really good. No biggie there. And I'm not saying they're going to win. I'm not saying they're going to lose.
0: KSL Sports Zone and BI Meals are honoring people that impact youth sports in our communities. 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All right, we're out of here. Coming up next, it's Scotty G and the coach Tim Lacombe right here on The Zone.
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0: 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So.

0: It's Monday, and we have so much to talk about. Yeah, it's me. It's the coach. 97.5, the KSL Sports Zone. Scotty G and the coach. Scotty G en route. Wife is out of town, and he's got some duties. So, PK, my legendary friend, who's been doing this longer than I. What year did you start this job, PK?
1: 1947.
0: So just right after, I mean, just right after the war.
2: You are old. Jeez.
1: Yes. Surgery has been kind to me. In 2002. In April, we will be officially the 25-year mark, if I make it.
0: You're going to make it. Second of all,
2: you're not saying like if I make it, like as in if you don't die, are you?
1: No, I'm saying
2: don't be dark.
1: I know Lloyd has been trying to get me out for a while.
0: That is not true.
2: I know you think that, which is weird, but
0: I don't think that's true at all. In fact, anytime your name is ever talked about, and I think that the general listener needs to know, you put on quite an armor. But, man, there is a heart of gold inside that armor.
1: Nah.
0: Only if you get to see it, though.
2: If you get a glimpse of it.
1: Lloyd doesn't like me, and I view him as the great adversary.
2: I don't know
0: why. Well, you'll fit in well on this show. I mean, of course.
2: You get everything you want.
1: Scotty loved me, and I don't understand what Lloyd's deal is.
2: But, hey, you know, did I not bring you in some breakfast burritos?
1: Breakfast burritos, yeah.
2: Come on.
0: Hey, what he does, he just keeps his love close to the vest. That's... I've learned that in my time here.
1: Lloyd?
0: Yeah.
1: That's fine.
0: Yeah, he's not. I'm a hugger. I've surprised him with that.
1: I'm a smoker. I'm a joker.
0: I'm a man. What'd you think of the weekend, dude? There were some.
1: It was beautiful.
0: We just talked about some of that. So what we do on our show, Mondays is the recap, right? We jump into everything that happened. Tuesdays, we set the table for the week to come. I think we'll do a little of that in this segment, but let's talk. Let's not waste any time. Let's jump right into this, and this is a new one because we have a. Okay. Let's jump into it, Lloyd.
3: It's time to kick off the show with the biggest headlines of the day. 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
0: 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Holidays are right around the corner. 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

0: 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So that's our new sponsor of the starting lineup. Okay, so for starting lineup, I know I just listen to you on the way in. This is what I do. It's my daily routine. I get up, figure out what day it is, first of all, and then I flip on the radio and I listen to you guys. And I have done that since 2002 because I moved back to this state in 2000. So I've listened to you guys every single day. I listened to today, but for those that didn't, your thoughts, let's start with, you know, there are a couple games that we got all wins this week, first of all, right? Yeah, that was good. But let's start with BYU and their game against Iowa State, what we saw on that Friday night game. The things that stood out to you, PK?
1: It was a routine win, and that's a good thing about it, man. With BYU and Utah, they just keep winning literally each week. And for BYU, I think it was try to figure out who you are and what you have without LJ Martin, because he's the reigning Big 12 player of the year. Most folks, you look at draft boards, got him going early the second day, which for a running back is really good. So obviously LJ Martin is really good, and he's a significant piece of the offense. Now, they had played six games without him since he became established as the running back, and they were 4-2 without him, but this year is a little bit newer because they've got a couple of freshmen behind him, Preston Rex, who hasn't been a running back since day one. So it's an unusual situation, and they've got to figure out what they've got and go forward here. And I think we saw that, and you could argue, well, I'll be outside of Bear. I didn't see a whole lot. I don't have any problem with me saying that. But now they know another week of preparation. Devon Eka, is he a freshman? Yes, he is a freshman, but is he a freshman who can come in and make significant contributions in the way that his high school teammate at Lehigh, Legend Glasker, had? They need to force feed him a little bit more. And they're going up against, well, at worst, the second best team they're going to play, maybe the best. I'm not discounting Utah just because Notre Dame has that name, but this is a huge game. But at the same time, it's also a game that you don't really need to win. Obviously, you want to win, so they're going to have to run the ball better, and they can't rely on Bear as much because then it becomes an issue of overusage and worry about injury there. So I look at this past week as a discovery game, and again, they did what they had to do, which is most important, win the game.
0: And I thought they won it. I mean, their defense was suffocating. Right, their defense, the final yardage, 565 to 200.
1: A lot of yardage for only 24 points.
0: Yeah, I mean, they kind of lost the script a little bit in the red zone. And the other thing is, I tweeted it out. I mean, in a game like that where points seem to be at a premium, I don't know if I would take points off the board after making a couple field goals.
1: Okay.
0: So I'm curious what you thought of that.
1: See, I think you have to extend beyond the game. The game itself, coach.
0: No, win the game, PK.
1: Right. They did win the game.
0: I know.
1: So, but I think that for them, they know their defense. And what's great about the defense, it's a bunch of different guys.
0: Making
1: you
0: plays.
1: You saw Kafusi make it in there. You saw Lindsey make it. You're getting plays.
0: Clifton Purcell.
1: Clifton has come in. Yeah, there you go. That was the name I was thinking of, the last one. And so you're getting a lot of different guys. It's not the same guys each week. So they got some depth there. And they know their defense can be really good and keep Iowa State under wraps. So the way I looked at it, they got in that red zone and inside the 5-yard line, no less, not just the red zone, and try some stuff that you're going to need. You're going to probably have to have a situation where you need to score. You need to convert a fourth down into a touchdown. And so you didn't this time, the multiple times, obviously, but you got experience. You got players doing things in real life situations with real ramifications. You can practice those all you want to. You're green in the face in practice, but there is no consequence there. Here it was real consequence. So now A-Rod, okay, what can we use? They may need it this week. They're probably going to need it against Utah, maybe against Baylor. We'll see how the schedule plays out. And they failed there, but now they have a better idea of what they have. And so I like that. Make your mistakes in a winning situation. I never felt like, oh my gosh, if they didn't make those touchdowns score on those fourth downs, they're going to lose the game. So it's not like it was house money, but it was an opportunity to experience.
0: To rep it.
1: Yeah. And to experiment to an extent. That's what I liked. And they didn't work. All right. Go back. Figure out ways to make it work with the personnel that you have. And that was cool. And then special teams, friggin' stop screwing up the punts.
0: Oh, my gosh.
1: That's going to kill you at some point.
0: Field
1: you do
0: position.
1: That against the Utes, you are coming out of Rice Eccles with a fat L.
0: No, I'm with you. So, to your point, one of the things that I found fascinating, kind of just delving into this football thing the last 6 months, the way that these offensive coordinators, they're doing so many things. First of all, they're trying to call successful plays to win the game. Second, bunch of guys looking at them saying, I need mine. So get me the ball. They got to balance that. Third thing is there's oftentimes where you're setting up things 1 week for the next, right? For, hey, we're going to show you something on film and we're going to have you spend a ton of time on it. And then we're going to wrinkle it, right? We're going to have you sitting on the play that we ran, but we're going to have a little wrinkle. And sometimes there's that mixed in too. So there are a lot of things at play. I will tell you, I shot a text to A-Rod because I do believe that it is a really impossible situation to be either the quarterback, the coordinator, or be
1: what was that?
0: That just when I go into my Rolodex, honks me like that.
2: He was name dropping.
0: It's just a lot of years off. I know the guy. You know the guy.
1: So is that Alex Rodriguez or Aaron Roderick?
0: Aaron Roderick.
1: Okay.
0: Sorry.
1: Okay.
0: Yeah, yeah. So it doesn't really deserve the honk.
2: No, it deserves one a little bit.
0: But I just reached out and said, dude, you're doing a hell of a job. And, you know, I know you're only as good as, like, your last play call in your job. But if you just look over his period of time and the guys he's put in the league, you know, the quarterback whisperer, so to speak, I really think he does a great job. And he's going to have his work cut out for him this week. But when you consider he just had a guy taken out of the lineup that was getting 7.8 yards per carry.
1: Yeah.
0: I mean... For us, that would be like we used to say with
1: Tyler
0: Haws.
1: It'd be like
0: Haws,
1: DJ if I suddenly quit.
0: Yes.
1: You don't replace me.
0: You don't. No. You're never going to find somebody as crusty and competent as you. But I think, do you buy that, though? Do you buy A-Rod's doing a really good job.
1: Well, they're winning ball games.
0: And he just had a big old chip pulled from him. Like, for us at BYU when I was coaching there, it would be like, okay, I know Tyler Haws is... You know, just make sure his battery's in right and, you know, the compartment's closed and he's going to get you 20, 25 every night. And you just banked on it. And when he's not out there, how are we going to get those points? We got to find those. So to that point, I thought the way BYU dominated that game, Bear did not run as much, which was good. But let's talk about Bear throwing the ball a little bit.
1: His best game in college.
0: Are you kidding me? He just keeps getting better throwing the ball.
1: Yeah.
0: Like,
1: yeah.
0: To me, that's what I take out of that game. All of it is BYU's suffocating defense. And everybody was like, can Bear take the next step this year? And I would firmly say
1: game.
0: Through five games, he's done it.
1: Let's see what he does as the competition gets tougher this week against Notre Dame. And then on in 2-3 weeks against Utah, obviously. The thing that I liked individually about this game, his pocket presence is really good. He's not a kid who goes crazy. He doesn't really celebrate a whole lot of emotion. You know, Max Hall was a fiery kind of player, and that's great. Bear, even keeled guy the whole way. You listen to his post-game interviews, you really wouldn't be knowing if they won or lost from that perspective. The thing that I liked individually is get the ball more to the tight ends. You got Walker Lyons, who's a great possession guy. Saliapaga makes a huge play. Mm-hmm. That they were able to get the ball to him and then he can run when he has the ball. These guys are weapons and they've been underutilized. The throw game hasn't been as utilized as much, maybe because they hadn't needed. Not sure about the reasons, but now they needed it and they came through with it. Glasgow literally is that home run threat that you've got. And they got some other guys that can make a play. You know, if you throw the ball, I know, Casper dropped the ball and they were talking about it, but then they came back to him. He made a big catch. Get those tight ends involved. Maybe find out if you got stuff out of the running backs. These freshmen might be asking them a little bit too much right now, but you don't necessarily need them, but you, in the throw game a little bit, but the other stuff, particularly the tight ends, that was good to see because I believe those guys have talent. They were big-time college offers coming out of high school, and they played at other programs. Now they're in your program. Go ahead and utilize that because if you look at the best BYU teams, those tight ends, over a long period of time, those tight ends have been integral parts and give something else for the defense to worry about, especially now that LJ in the interim is not available.
0: I go all the way back to Clay Brown. Clay Brown and Gordon Hudson. I
1: Clay mean, there's Brown. Been, What's that?
0: Clay Brown is the guy that caught the Hail Mary.
1: Yeah.
0: I go all the way back. My dad actually turned it off when they got down a couple scores. He's like, all right, this is enough of this.
1: He lacked faith?
0: Go to bed. And then all of a sudden the phone started ringing. My uncle was like, turn the game on. And I came running down the hall. And
1: Jimmy Mack to Clay Brown?
0: Yeah, my favorite Cougar of all time, by the way.
1: Clay Brown or Jimmy Mack?
0: Jimmy Mack.
1: Okay, that's
0: Jimmy
1: Mack. That's the Catholic connection, which is appropriate because we're playing the Catholics this week. The Catholics are coming to town.
0: I've asked for one autograph from a BYU person in my life. One. And it was him. I got a football in my room.
1: Jim McMahon?
0: Yeah, he was just the guy. And I love the cocky attitude. But more importantly, the way he backed it up.
1: I didn't have the pleasure to watch Jim McMahon because I was not living in Utah at the time, wasn't following BYU at the time. I was younger, obviously. But when I got here, which was in 1993 now, I did a lot of research. I talked to people. Anything I want to know about the state of Utah sports, my guy Bill Marcroft.
0: Oh, yeah.
1: Spent a lot of time with him in airports, waiting. Spent a lot of time with him over meals over the years. Missed the guy dearly.
0: Probably and, Woody, too, a little bit sometimes,
1: Bruce
0: right?
1: Woodbury, yeah.
0: I saw Woody's kid at the home show the other day. He stopped me to sell me something, and I looked at him. I said, hold on, before you ask that question, are you Woodbury?
1: Yeah, they look like they're that family. And they lost their Woody's son, died a couple years
0: Cletus.
1: Ago. Tragedy, big time. I went to that funeral.
0: Love that family.
1: Absolutely. And then I also spoke Dick Harmon. Dick Harmon was a guy for BYU because I didn't, you know, I knew a little bit about BYU.
0: And he does go TV. Back to World War II.
1: Yeah. And he just, the praise that Dick Harmon heaped upon Jim McMahon, I wish I would have seen him week to week. I saw him in the pros, obviously, but the college game, I didn't see it all. I don't ever remember watching Jim McMahon throw a football in college. It wasn't like it is now,
0: right? You just heard, how did he throw for all those yards? You didn't really understand.
1: Yeah,
0: you look in the paper, you read stories.
1: Yeah, but it would be the next day, he threw for 547 yards. You're thinking, what? And it's like week. Plus, then he was a top five pick in the draft, so obviously he's legit. But from those historians told me so much about those guys because I wanted to get up to speed with what was going on. Those two guys, Marcroft and Harmon, really helped me get a knowledge of who was who in this state and the way they talked in a reverential manner about Jimmy Mack was, wow, he must have been something, and obviously he was.
0: I'm putting it out there. Let's have Jimmy Mack be the guest picker this week. I mean, I think the combination of Notre Dame being here, that cocky Catholic kid from Roy, Utah. I think it makes perfect sense. Hopefully, he wears shoes because a lot of times you see him on the golf course. On the golf course, you don't wear shoes. He golfs barefoot. Have you ever tried that?
1: Yes, but not.
0: But not with all your senses.
1: No, I had to do it out of necessity.
0: Okay.
1: I got to the course.
0: And you didn't have the right type of shoe.
1: No, and I didn't.
0: You weren't wearing
1: loafers. Because my wife golfs, and so we have it in one car, but we had the stuff in the other. Didn't take the shoes, and I had flip-flops. So I wore them, but then when I came time to hit, I had to take them off. So I did. Not by intention.
0: No, I play golf barefoot a couple times, and it's heavenly. Being out there on that grass, feeling it, like kind of like Bear does before the games, just barefoot, kind of being one with the course. But I do think that would be a heck of a. I've seen names like Steve Young, Jim McMahon, Kyle Van Noy, who's apparently got a bye week this week, could be a great one. He's tied with the McAfee, I think. Of course, Ryan Smith could be the guest picker. They could pull a. Maybe pull a Darren Peterson from the Utah Jazz to come down. I don't know. But
1: I would go with a former player.
0: Post Malone, maybe?
1: No.
0: I mean, he could come over and do a set with us afterwards.
1: Good luck with that.
0: You think his people wouldn't necessarily sign on for that one?
1: That would be... he'd have to... He's got a lot of songs that the lyrics are... You just can't do that there. But not all of his songs. In fact, a lot of the country stuff that he's done with a lot of different people.
0: That's pretty good stuff.
1: Those are great tunes.
0: Yeah, they're great tunes.
1: Yeah.
0: And you're the country guy, so you would know.
1: Yeah, yeah. So, yeah. He's got a slew of them with Blake Shelton and Morgan Wallen, you name it, and he's done it. And those tunes would be wildly acceptable, I would think. For me, they would be.
0: Couple minutes here. Let's just quickly talk Utah. That game, obviously, Utah came out and started fast, which has been a theme. But Kansas didn't quite play along. And, you know, we talked on Football Friday. Ron McBride, who's called just about everything that's happened this season, that's, you know, outside the USC-Fresno game. That was a little off. But outside of that, he said Utah needs to shut the run game down. This passer is a little bit erratic, but they need to put the game in his hands, make him make plays. Well, he made plays. Do you think does it make you think less of the secondary?
1: A skosh. I think you can go down that road, but now I have such faith in Scally and Sharif Shaw that they'll clean it up because they haven't been tested, and they were tested and they got burned a few times. Okay. You know, you're not going to pitch a shutout every single game. These guys over here throw the ball up that can be caught. It concerns me, but, you know, I'm going to tap into my vocab. I wouldn't say it alarms me to where, oh my gosh, teams now see this on tape. They can just throw for 300 yards against the Utes every week. I don't see that happening. I see them making adjustments. And, you know, the best defensive back needs help from the ability to get pressure on the quarterback. So there's a lot of different ways that they can, if they need to mitigate a little bit, I don't want to call it a weakness, but maybe a susceptibility, then get in the thrower's face and knock him on his butt a couple of times, and then he's going to have a quick trigger. We've all seen that. It doesn't take a football savant to figure those things out. So I think they have opportunities to be... We hear of complementary football, and I always tell DJ and whoever Lloyd's decides is going to be our producer that day, I always tell them that they need to play complementary radio and that I'll handle the rest. I need those guys to just...
0: You're like, I got this.
1: Yeah. I tell them, just do your 1/8 and I'll handle the rest. Well, within complimentary football, wouldn't you guys agree that that's kind of been a new phrase the last few years?
0: For sure.
1: You hear that a lot. I say it within the individual units of the football team. What I mean by that is complimentary football within the defense. And so the front seven get pressure, or if they have to bring somebody from way back, get pressure on that quarterback, and that's going to alleviate a lot of the pressure on the back end. Or if they don't get pressure on the quarterback and he's dancing around in the way the Marshall kid did the other day, that your defensive secondary then gets a hand on a ball or whatever it might be and gets a, what do they call that? A PBU, pass breakup.
0: Yeah,
1: so
0: that
1: you got to have complimentary football.
0: You're like a dictionary.
1: Within, well, I've never played the game. I want to make sure everybody knows that.
0: I played, but I didn't really.
2: You've never put your hand in the dirt?
1: I never put my hand in the dirt.
2: That's a shame.
1: Or as DJ will say, the rubberized pellets.
0: Well, DJ actually would remember the exact tackling drill and, you know, John Simpkins really laid the wood to me.
1: How grateful we are that DJ only played high school basketball.
0: Oh, okay, man. So I was double teamed in the corner, and my coach looked at me, and he said, "Throw the ball to Joe."
2: Those stories would go for days.
1: I know.
0: I mean, but
1: that's
0: it's
1: on
0: what,
1: the air, right?
0: It's yeah, what yeah. Hey, it's what makes him great.
1: Good thing he wasn't a three sports star like Danny Ainge.
0: Oh my gosh! Every conversation would be tripled. So then I got the ball in Notre Dame. See, they were set up in this kind of full court. I just started dribbling, man.
2: I made one joke. I want DJ to know I only made one joke. That was it.
0: Orlando Woolridge was waiting for me at the rim, and I just flipped
1: that is the
0: it up
1: greatest
0: there.
1: Play in the history of college basketball.
0: I agree. I was watching that live, my guy. I was in the basement. Ron Durfee, are you out there? Dennis Durfee, he was kind of my surrogate dad. I lost my dad as a young kid, so any kind of machismo thing, they'd say, come over. And so I went over, and all the boys were there, and BYU, like, it was kind of nip and tuck, and I'll just never forget that inbounds play. And, you know, like you talk about Bear Mockmeyer, just never getting too high, never getting too low. Danny Ainge just lays it up, runs off the court with his number one finger. I can see it in my mind.
1: I feel like I saw it live. I've seen it so many times.
0: And now he's a grandfather of like 11. I mean, time goes quick. Danny Ainge, another guest picker possibly on the BYU side.
1: Okay, he is such an accomplished
0: legend.
1: Yeah. I was saying player, but if it were Ainge, I would be 100% fine with that. In fact, I probably like that.
0: You know what's kind of funny is you, just like I was talking about you, like a lot of people think Ainge is this, you know, whiny, you know, they think of him as a player, right?
1: Scrappy dude. Scrappy, whiny. Getting into scuffles.
0: And honestly, he's one of the most chill dudes you'll ever talk to on the phone. You know, he's terrific. So go ahead and bang it. I know it's coming.
1: I did talk to him on the phone once.
0: You talk to him all the time. Come on. You're his guy. I appreciate you hanging out.
1: Oh, my pleasure.
0: I really value
1: I got no golf today.
0: You talk about reps. I really value reps with veterans.
2: Because
0: like
2: if he
0: yourself.
2: Had golf, you'd be hosed.
0: Golf is tomorrow. I know what your days are.
1: It doesn't look good tomorrow either.
2: Not for the next couple days.
0: Saturday, however, it looks beautiful. It's supposed to be 60 as a high, clear 41, maybe a little cloudy.
1: So I got to be down there what time?
0: The Hounds go on at 2 o'clock.
1: So I got to be down there 2.5 hours before kickoff, or is that 3.5?
0: 3.5.
1: Three and a half.
0: But the
1: you going down, Lloyd?
2: I am
0: he
2: not.
0: He cannot.
2: Going down.
0: He can't come this week, and I get it.
1: Well, I'll be covering the game, obviously.
0: That's right.
1: So I'll be down there. I'll check. I've already checked you guys.
2: You can put him out there with a tambourine.
0: If he's
2: or
0: willing
2: something.
0: To come up, I'll have him come up because. I mean,
1: oh,
0: the more
1: I'm
0: going to
1: be over. I'm going to be like a male go-go dancer.
0: Do you want me to give you a little? Do you want to hear a little of the set list? Should I leak a little of it?
1: Sure.
0: Do you want to know some of the songs we're playing?
1: Yeah.
0: All right, and then we'll get to break. Sorry, Lloyd, but
2: Coach, you do you, man.
0: Okay, thank you. Don't You Forget About Me by the Simple Minds.
1: Don't you forget about me.
0: This is a must for Provo.
1: La, la, la, la.
0: Play that funky music, white boy.
1: Play that funky music, white boy.
0: Born to be wild.
1: Born to be wild.
0: Blister in the Sun.
1: All right.
0: Let's go, The Cars.
1: The Cars, yeah.
0: She's driving away. With the dim lights on.
1: I saw the Cars in 1978. They opened for Styx. And I was going to Northern Arizona University. And my job, they had it at the Dome there. And my job was to escort Styx from the locker room to the stage. Yeah, because they were at the height of their power. And
0: you saw the little elf? Their little elf guitar player.
1: All.
0: He's like 5'2".
1: Every single one of them.
0: That's pretty awesome.
1: And they opened up the garage to the end of the Dome at the end of the lights were on and all, and it was, you know, hour after the show, and they each had individual limos. They couldn't carpool.
0: I ain't riding with you. Yeah. Again, get your own limo. Hey, thanks again for jumping in. I love you. You're a heck of a, you know, representative. When you talk about all those guys that you talk to, man, I came and talked to you. So it all
1: I have
0: goes
1: now
0: full
1: become
0: circle.
1: The old fart, according to the text that I just got from Dick Harmon.
0: You're the sage. And we love you, Dick. You're the best. More when we come back. We'll jump more into the Utes. We'll talk about the Aggies' crazy win. And also Weber State got a dub over the weekend. So we are happy as clams here in the state of Utah. Our football teams are doing exactly what we want them to do. More next, 97.5, the KSL Sports Zone.
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0: Hey, let's get it. 97.5, the KSL Sports Zone. Scott Girard, the coach, Tim Lacombe. Welcome to the show, everybody. Kicking off another edition of the show. How are you?
1: We already got it last segment.
0: I'm sorry.
2: But you know what? We said it. Like, the ox was in the mire, and that's what we love about this show is if the ox is in the mire for me, you guys pick it up, vice versa. It's just it's an ecosystem of love and support.
0: Well, I feel like your ox needs to get stuck in the mire a little bit more. I feel like it's a little one-sided here. So,
2: I don't feel that way at all.
0: Feel free for that old hand cart to get stuck in the mud and we'll have things covered here.
2: Hey, you speak of the hand cart. I have to tell you a thought I had. I was watching every game in the world, on my little screen. I sent Lloyd a picture. It was like heaven Saturday morning.
1: It was.
2: I just laid there in the dark, rainy atmosphere.
0: Oh, man.
2: I didn't leave my...
1: It was so much football. I don't even know how you... It's like...
2: Didn't leave my couch.
1: Yeah, it was great.
2: 2 days in a row. Man, awesome. My wife's... she's rethinking this research concept. She's like, is there a way you could DVR the research? And I was like, yeah, is there something about watching it live, babe? But as I watched the Aggies, and that game was... struggle early on. That's put mildly.
0: Yeah.
2: But I seriously thought of those guys pulling hand carts, those heavy hand carts through places they didn't want to pull them. And I was like, if they're going to come back, that may be, that little experience they had of not being able to do anything but what is required to get out of there, it had to pay dividends. I want to ask Bronk about that.
0: I don't know. Are we going to get Bronco? I don't know. We need to, on a bye week, he may skip us.
1: You think he might skip us?
0: I don't know.
1: He went on this morning.
0: Oh, did he go? He'll come on with us. Okay.
2: And he was great. He was in good spirits, and I think I could get him to sing today, actually.
0: I don't know about that.
2: I don't know. I think it's on, but I won't try. But bottom line, man, they had their backs completely against the wall and did not look promising of how they were going to get out of it, and they figured it out. Which is pretty cool.
0: It's a
2: gritty deal.
0: I watched, honestly, there was a lot of recurring themes between the Utah State game and the Broncos game yesterday, where both games may have set the game of football back about 20 years because they were just not particularly good football games. But ultimately, the team I was there for found a way to win. And it wasn't pretty. It wasn't aesthetically pleasing. But hey, look, both of them put their... foot down on the hammer, and they found a way to get it done.
1: Because the Chargers are absolute morons.
0: They are.
1: You have a 7-point lead. Kick it. Kick it.
0: Yeah.
1: What's wrong with you?
2: That game was really rough.
0: Yeah.
2: Eyeballs.
0: I think John Harbaugh is not clicking all upstairs.
1: No, something's going on.
0: And he's like,
1: the thing is, for the most part,
0: they're running.
1: Denver wasn't moving the ball.
0: No.
1: Why would you not flip the field?
0: No, they were a train wreck.
1: Oh, man. I'm sorry. But the thought of the Broncos going to 2-3 was very – I was like, this is nice.
0: Yes.
1: This is good.
0: I'd
1: rather this than the Chargers. I don't really care. He's like, well, wouldn't it be nice if the Chargers are over? I'm like, doesn't matter, man.
0: No.
1: Trust me, the Broncos losing is way better.
2: I watched the whole thing, Scotty. Committed.
0: Wow.
2: Committed and was really glad.
1: You're a sick man, Coach.
2: I was really glad they pulled it out.
0: I am
2: sick.
0: I'm like, you know what? I'm going to start doing some laundry. Like, I was doing some of my Sunday stuff, just kind of getting ready for the week. Brody was like, why are you watching? I'm like, I don't want to watch this.
2: It feel like an Iowa game again, a little.
0: Yeah.
2: Like, Bo's got to figure it out, man. Stop throwing the ball into lineman's hands. In the fourth quarter, he becomes the anointed one.
0: I know. I can't figure it out.
2: Start the game that way, bro.
0: I don't know how. I don't know if it's a play calling thing, if they let the reins loose a little bit on him in the fourth quarter, but the dude ends up looking like a superstar.
2: But the bottom line, it's a win.
0: It's a win.
2: And same with Utah State. And I'm telling you, there is nothing in the results of the season where there's a column out to the side that quite sluggish.
0: Yeah.
2: Just WL.
0: It's like our good friend Matt Wells says about golf scores. There's not room in the box to tell a story.
2: Numbers on a page, baby.
0: Just numbers in a box. That's all you get. All right, 97.5, the KSL Sports Zone. All right, so Utah, BYU, both coming out with victories. And we are set up for what should be one of the greatest, if not the best, most hyped game in the history of college football here in the state of Utah.
2: That's 100% right. I've done the research. It is the biggest contest for BYU particularly. They've never had a home game where both teams have been in the top 10.
0: Yeah.
2: And now game day is obviously throwing their hat in the ring. They're going to be here. We already knew, you know, the party house, that was a long time ago. That raised the roof
0: for
2: the level.
0: I mean, I think there was a little bit of like understanding of how big this game is going to be. Like, okay, we're going to bring the party hounds. Do we bring them in for Utah Tech or do we bring them in for Notre Dame? No, we're bringing them in for Notre Dame.
2: I shot a text to my guy, David Almadova, who runs all the fun things down at BYU, all the shows and presentations.
0: You know,
2: and
0: that
2: whatnot.
0: Would be. All right. So now I'm not saying anybody could do his job. Like, honestly, he is one of one. And how he does his job.
2: You see the drones. It's seriously amazing.
0: He does a remarkable job. I just think it would be cool to have that job because it's like, it's not your job to make money. It's your job to spend money.
2: Yes.
0: And make things look cool. So you get to just be like, all right, how much money do I get to spend? All right, double it. And then I'm going to spend every dime of it and we're going to make it an absolute epic presentation.
2: Maybe we got to try to get him on this week.
0: That's not a bad idea, actually.
2: And have him talk about just kind of the what it was when he got there and how he's changed it. Because I'm telling you, David's amazing. But I texted him. I said, the Hounds, after the announcement of College Game Day, I said, the Hounds carry special karma. This is exactly the scene we manifested. Let's go.
0: Yes.
2: So, no, it's all set up, man. There is nothing to want from this weekend if you're a BYU fan. Everything's there. The only thing that could have gone better is if Notre Dame could have gotten to number one.
0: I know.
2: But the rankings themselves are an absolute joke anyway, which is a whole nother segment. Rankings reform. I'm for rankings reform if I was running for president of CFB. Because these rankings, man, you're putting it in the hands of these people who, first of all, they're probably fans of a team. They're covering the team. And you're just not getting, you know, Texas loses to just a pathetic Oklahoma team, let's be honest. They lose to them, and they drop five spots, an unranked team. To me, it's just
1: Hey,
2: it's
1: we've
2: ridiculous.
1: Learned that losses don't hurt as much as wins.
0: If you're in the SEC.
2: If you're in the SEC, a loss is almost a good thing. It's almost terrible. Like part of
0: Well, it. They lost by 30, but was it to an SEC team? Yes. Oh, okay, we're good.
2: Like, for instance.
1: So jump that one up 12 spots.
2: Let's talk Florida and Ole Miss, for instance, right? Florida just gets done big.
0: Yeah.
2: They did miss big. Look, man, your league's just not that good, okay? And for years, the only thing you've had going for is your influential partners, period. But the gig's up. I think people are onto it and probably won't change any this year, but hopefully as part of things changing in college football, we can get a handle on this stupid rankings thing.
0: So BYU Notre Dame. Let's go. This is going to be a fun one, folks. This is 97.5, the KSL Sports Zone.
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0: All right, folks. 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
0: 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Devin Dampier may not have gotten off to a great start, but fired up to see the way his team assisted him in the second half.
12: You know, that's a huge shout out to my whole entire team. They could tell I was frustrated. You know, I hold myself to a high standard. And, you know, I had every single teammate just come up to me, Dev, we know what you're capable of. We're good. Settle in. Like, we got you. And just to hear that from so many of my teammates, you know, we preach running off of love. We preach full team bonding. And, you know, it definitely showed at halftime. And, you know, I think that's why I was able to come out the way I did in the second half.
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13: Second and goal from the six, ball between the hashes. They ride the handoff to Journey, and Journey gets in for six. Journey Ponga with the touchdown! Second of the year and his Cougar career. Tonga with a nice block of the rusher and deep down the middle. Catch me, Glasgow! 30, 20, 10, touchdown! A 75-yard strike on third down, and maybe the Cougs are right there. Put the Cyclones to bed.
14: Johnson went in motion. There's the pass. Wide open, and the big man scores a touchdown. The tractor trailer himself, Simi Talalaga. Yes, sir.
15: Dampier motions out. Parker looking for the direct snap. He'll fake the jet sweep. Parker, real estate all in front of him. Off to the races. Way Sean Parker finds a way again from 90 yards out.
16: Roster House under center. Hand off to Jacobs. Jacobs into the end zone. Touchdown, Utah State. And the Aggies an extra point away from taking the lead here in Logan. Utah State's going to win this game. Aggies get it done somehow, some way.
10: Utah State, down 16-3. Looked like they were flatlining on offense. Get two touchdowns off of two fumble recoveries. And the Aggies are going to win this game 17-16 over Washington State.
17: 18!
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0: 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Boy, a lot of good highlights this weekend.
2: Absolutely, a lot of good highlights. Good football games, like, because they won. Let's be honest. I think we get all caught up in what the offensive coordinator should or shouldn't have done here. I did feel like Utah inexplicably lost their mind in the second quarter.
0: Yeah.
2: At the end.
0: I think so.
2: Yep. I mean, it just was not Utah football. And it looked like first time this year that things looked a little panicked. It happens. And like they said, like to me, the giving up the interception and the big long run or the big long drive and then come out the very next play and throw a bomb. Like it just to me was, it seemed almost like somebody got a hold of the headset and then everything was rectified. But it's going to happen, and it irritates you as a fan, but at the end of the night, man, you're seeking W's.
0: That's it. I think that's one thing that you are providing a good insight in from the coaching perspective is that you walk away from a game and you know how much work goes into preparing for a game, and you know that people like style points or they want complete domination or they want consistency from the first snap to the last snap, and realize, hey, it's a roller coaster. Now, that roller coaster was a little crazy this week for a lot of these teams. But at the end of the day, when that car crosses the end line and you get out and the little safety bar pops up and you leave, you're like, okay, that's a W. That's a win. And so there you go. It's a win for BYU, Utah State. Are there things to be concerned about for everybody? Sure. Are there things to be concerned about that Utah defense getting exposed a little bit? Absolutely. Utah State offense continues to struggle. BYU looked good, but, you know, there was some iffy moments there in that game. So, like, at the end of the day, still wins. Can you build from it? Sure.
2: And it's also, if you look at the whole season like a project, right? Like you have, we've all done projects before, whether it be in school where you've got to turn in different parts of the project, work in a group project. But at the end of the day, like every single one of those is an adventure.
0: Yeah.
2: You know, you get together, you figure out how to film the movie, you know, like Lloyd and I did.
0: You figure who's going to be the guy you're going to count on to do all the work while you're.
2: Exactly.
0: Yeah.
2: And that was Lloyd, which that's why I still love him to this day. I did the easy part. I was the actor.
0: Yeah.
2: I just showed up like the Liberty Bibberty guy. I just Liberty Bibberty and knocked on a door and then wanted to go, you know, in and murder somebody. That was the movie.
0: Yeah.
2: It was called The White Pages. We should put that out on the web if we can ever find it. That'd be funny.
0: I think Lloyd does.
1: I have it somewhere. It's in some boxes. I need to go through some boxes.
0: On VHS or?
1: It's like a DVD.
0: Oh, okay. Yeah.
2: But long-winded and probably way overused. Parallel, but it's true. Not every game is going to be perfect, and a quarterback's going to make mistakes. A receiver's going to drop a ball. Running back's going to miss, you know, the hole. Lineman's going to hold. Each and every week, you're fighting those battles. And so, if you can play a game and not be at your best and still win in both cases by double figures, and let me remind you, they're both undefeated and ranked in the top 11. So. I get it. I get everybody's angst over little pieces, but this is all just one big journey, and they're only halfway through it. So I think you've got to look at what BYU did without LJ, and I talked about it in the first segment, 7.8 yards a carry gone. How do we replace it? We talked about the fact they'll use tight ends more. Mm-hmm. They did. But everybody else stepped up their game, and I thought Bear was probably as good as Bear has been, period. Managing that whole thing. So a lot to be excited about. And then you said it on the forefront now of this Notre Dame game. And Utah goes to do what we said they would do from the outset. That's start the season 6-0. They go to Colorado. If they can do that, then, I think both teams are exactly where we kind of predicted them to be at this point in the season.
0: 6-0, for Utah to start the season. I think we all anticipated that. You got Prime that's going to try to step in the way of that. And then you got a BYU team that is going to be playing Notre Dame. And look, I'm not even going to go moral victory on this one. I want BYU just to flat out win this game. I've been saying, like, hey, BYU still is in the national or the college football playoff, even if they lose this game closely. If they have a good showing and just come up a bit short, they'll still be right there in the college football playoff showing. Screw that. BYU needs to go out and win this game.
2: And I mean, honestly,
0: that's true, by the way, but I don't want anybody to focus on moral victories this week. If you're a BYU fan, they're going to Notre Dame's going to come in, and BYU's going to get this win.
2: That's what you have to expect.
0: Yeah.
2: That's got to be the vibe in the place. I would say this doesn't ever happen, but I think Utah fans should be cheering like crazy for BYU.
0: Oh, 1,000%. Yes.
2: Because you hold that freaking card in your hand. They're coming to your place.
0: Yeah.
2: Okay? If they could get that win, what it does for the Big 12 as far as getting more teams in,
0: yes.
2: Right? Like, it starts to shut people up that, the Big 12, right? So they're, in essence, they're representing you this week. And if you're cheering against them, you're actually cheering against your own chances.
0: Yes. And, okay, I put a tweet out on this week. I think I was directing it towards somebody, though. But if you're the Big 12, you want desperately for BYU to win this game to get multiple teams in. Number one, if BYU wins this game and runs the table, well, certainly they're in the college football playoff conversation. But if you've got a one-loss Texas Tech team that comes up just a bit short against BYU in the Big 12 championship game, guess what? They're in. If you're Utah, you want BYU to win this game. And then if you beat BYU, then you're in the college football playoff conversation in a big way. Same thing with Texas Tech. You want BYU to win this game because if you play them in the college or in the Big 12 championship game, not only can you lose that game and win, but you can certainly win that game and BYU can get in. Like, there are so many things hinging on BYU beating Notre Dame for the the health of the Big 12 overall. If you're a Utah fan and you are saying, I don't want BYU to win this game, or I want BYU to be embarrassed, yeah, you're a moron. I mean, let's just say you're a moron.
2: Well, you're allowing your immaturity.
0: Yeah,
2: in the rivalry
0: You're just being a crazy fan. Like, because for the overall health of the Utah game versus BYU, you want BYU to be as good as they possibly can. You want them in the top five, the top four when you play them, and know that if you win that game, that's going to skyrocket you up the food chain.
2: Yeah, absolutely. It is, because it's all numbers, right? And
0: yeah.
2: Their big contention is the Big 12 doesn't ever beat anybody.
0: Yep.
2: And so this is the opportunity. And we said it from the outset, Scotty. This is like Willy Wonka's golden ticket. It's the golden helmet. It's coming to your stadium. But BYU had that little cherry on top from the beginning.
0: That, yep.
2: This is a big deal to have them come here. And to have them come when it's so meaningful, too. So this is, while it's huge for BYU, they're representing the Big 12 in a lot of ways. And I get it. I mean, there are some people that just can't stomach the thought. Well, put your karma toward it. You don't have to say anything, but it could be really big for the Big 12 if BYU could win this game.
1: Hey, if it's something that's going to benefit my Raiders, I can absolutely root for the Broncos.
2: Like, if
1: it's something
2: like
1: that is going
2: end
1: to
2: of the
1: benefit
2: season, it's
1: going to
2: knock somebody down or
1: yes.
2: You up, right?
1: Can do it.
2: And honestly, guys, this is all because all college football is anymore is perception.
0: Yes.
2: So rarely do you get the opportunity in the middle of a year to go, hey, perception be damned, okay? Because we're going to bring these dudes in here and we're going to run them around here. And I think BYU is capable of doing it. I watched Notre Dame this year. They come with a crazy amount of mystique. But, you know, I've watched them in games where they've shown warts.
0: Yeah.
2: Just like every other team. So you don't have to play out of your minds to beat them. You just got to play clean, solid football and let 65,000-70,000 fans help you bring it home.
0: All right, 11 o'clock straight up, 97.5, the KSL Sports Zone. Coming up here in about an hour and a half, you're going to hear from Bronco Mendenhall. You'll also hear from Morgan Scalley and Kalani Sitake. Kalani at high noon. Morgan coming up at about 1 o'clock. 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

0: Did you discuss this in the first segment? I feel like I got here a little late today, and I apologize.
1: It's my set list day today.
0: Yes.
1: And I'm just using songs that were playing Saturday.
0: The songs that you're going to hear for bumper music today are the same songs that you will hear 2 o'clock Cougar Canyon. Coming up on Saturday.
1: And we're all 5 of us, we just want to come out of there with nothing but a good time, and we all want to leave with a cougar tail.
0: I think those are reasonable expectations.
1: The first time to Provo, they've never had one.
0: Yeah. I didn't have my first cougar tail until, I want to say spring when I was doing a softball game.

0: Now you sent me a picture of that thing.
1: I was like, I finally got a cougar tail.
0: They're almost as big as a bat.
2: Is it everything you imagined?
1: It was a giant maple bar. Yes, it was, and it was solid too. Because a lot of times you get those big, you know, like big food items, right, and they're all about the size. They don't really care about the quality. But you got both quantity and quality. So yeah, it was solid. Although it's pretty hard to screw up a maple bar. Maple bars are just awesome.
0: They're awesome. They make them in droves down there, and I actually had one. They had a special. They put a piece of sausage in the thing.
1: Really?
0: Yeah. That was a short stayed thing, but it was good.
1: I can't do that. I can't do sweet, savory
0: you can't,
1: mixed
0: you can't
1: together.
0: Do the chicken, no. Chicken and waffles?
1: Can't do chicken and waffles. Can't do like pineapple chicken. I know everybody loves that.
0: Do you like it's pineapple just, on your pizza?
1: No.
0: That's a sin.
1: Yeah, that's a. And it, look, for me, you. Like, these people are like, you're a moron for that. You do what you want. I don't care. You want to eat ice cream, you know, you want deep fried ice cream pickles, by all means, go for it. I don't care. I'm just saying, for me, I can't do it.
0: There was a place at the home show, so I wandered about.
1: Yes. Love. Isn't that great?
0: It
1: I love
0: awesome.
1: That place.
0: It was awesome. You would have totally. You would have been taking notes, taking pictures.
1: Buying stuff.
0: Did you get the video that Brant sent you?
1: Yeah.
0: Staring at the shed.
1: Longing, that was funny.
0: Longing for my buddy. But no, I did make my way down the aisle for me, and there was an outfit out of Ohio there, and they had homemade pickles and sausage to try. All different types of flavors of pickles, the sausages. So every break I just go over there, and I think I want some more. I'm going to come by and get this stuff.
1: But, yeah.
0: Can I get some more of that pickle? And the guy's looking at me. You better come back, bro.
1: I had a buddy of mine that was in business school that gave me some weird stat that like 50% of the people that try the samples at Costco end up buying. Like the purchase rate of the samples at Costco is just like through the roof. I'm like, I think I bought stuff off of samples maybe 3 times total, but apparently like the conversion rate on that is unbelievable.
2: I feel like when you buy it, it never tastes the same.
1: Oh, really?
2: I feel like it's never the same. It's like, huh, why did I buy this?
0: Maybe they jack up the one, they juice them up like steroids for the ones that you get. I try to avoid those, to be honest with you. It's an awkward interaction for me. And no, I don't want an olive on a toothpick shoved in my mug as I'm going by with my shopping cart. I appreciate the effort.
1: Yeah.
0: I don't want that.
1: I'm very selective with it because there's some people that show up and they don't, it could be, you know, liver and onions on a stick, and they'll be like, all right, well,
2: free stuff.
1: It's free.
2: Absolutely.
1: You know, that's how
2: they're feeding the kids.
1: That's how they feed the kids on a Saturday. They take them into Costco, and you got all these little grubby-handed kids. And, I want to. Shut up, kid. Mind you, have some manners.
0: They give the kids a card and, like, a map. Okay, if you eat it, 4 of these things, you'll get the needs. You get nutritionally what you need.
1: Yeah.
0: So here you go, kids.
1: Yeah, I can't stand that stuff.
0: How about it?
2: Can I get one more, please?
1: Yeah, please, sir.
2: Could I have one more?
1: Please, sir.
2: Get out of here.
1: Can I have... Oh, I can't think. I've heard Costco treats their employees extremely well, but I will say, if I'm a Costco employee and I'm working at the place that hands out the samples, that's my job. I better get paid well because I would not handle that well. Kids coming up like I gave it to my mom and now I need another. No, get out of here. A little swift kick to the butt.
2: I don't believe you.
1: I wouldn't handle that well.
0: It's a tough thing when you're offering. I told you guys this, but I'll tell it again because it's radio. I was doing a remote, one of my first ones. Actually, we're out on the plaza doing jazz pregame for the playoffs. And typically, the people that help us, the techs, will have giveaways. And this particular time, they came out with like literally a bucket and just dumped assorted candy across the front of the table.
1: Yeah.
0: Okay, so. Sitting there, and we're on the air, maybe 5 minutes, Jake and a woman comes up, and she's like, are these free? You know, and we have our headset on, and we're like, yeah, go ahead.
1: No.
0: Her backpack comes off.
1: No.
0: Both hands scoop all of the candy into said backpack.
1: I can totally see this.
0: She took every piece of candy off the table into her backpack and then left.
1: Yep.
0: So they were free. But she expected all of them.
1: Yeah.
0: So nobody else got candy that day.
1: All right. So Utah, they end up getting the win. And you're right. Second quarter looked miserable for Utah. But they pull away. They end up getting the victory. And now get set to take on Prime coming up on Saturday. And then if they do what we all anticipate they'll do, they hold the expectations we had for them to start the season. 6-0.
0: Yep.
1: And for Morgan Scally, I don't care if the six games were, I don't want to say ho-hum, or, you know, they were heavily favored to win each one of them and will be heavily favored to win this Colorado game. I don't care about any of that. The fact that you started 6-0, monumental accomplishment.
0: Especially given all the circumstances.
1: Yes,
0: right? Everybody
1: exactly.
0: was kind of on the fence. Can Morgan do this? That's why we were quick to say, look at that schedule, knowing the, you know, his know-how, the people around him. It's still going to be Utah football.
1: Yeah.
0: But I do believe, like I saw Tony Jones getting into it with people on Twitter yesterday saying, in reality.
1: That's not a first.
0: No. It's just that's called a Sunday.
1: I love TJ.
0: I do too. But like, that's his way. But I do believe he has a point. I mean, Utah has not necessarily played, you know, a group of darlings.
1: No.
0: I think Iowa State was picked dead last. I think that's wrong. I think they're not going to finish dead last. In fact, I think who Utah plays this week will finish dead last.
1: Yes.
0: That's Colorado. And Kansas has a little bit of teeth, but
2: play who you're scheduled, by the
0: right,
2: way.
0: Right.
2: And BYU, they played Arizona. That's who they've been outside of that.
0: Right. No, I'm with you. But it does get, after Colorado, it steadily increases.
1: Is it Houston next week? Yeah.
0: And Houston's a friggin' team.
1: That's
0: now.
1: All you need to know right there.
0: Wegman is having a friggin' year, that quarterback. He's spinning it. They're playing great on both sides of the ball. I think if only thing I would say about Utah, I think they took a teeny step back this week in terms of playing clean, because they have been almost too clean. You know, everything kind of went well. They were tested a little bit, and they were tested in the secondary, some things they got to shore up. But overall, like Lloyd said, you can only play that team that's right in front of you. And now the next challenge is to go beat a team you should on the road. And then you regroup for these, you know, the last six. And it goes Houston, they play Cincinnati, they play BYU. Like, it ramps up.
1: It ramps up in a big, big way. And so we'll know a lot more about them very quickly. And that's totally fine. It's okay for there to be questions. What's not okay is for you to drop one going along the way. And it didn't happen. They took care of business every step of the way. They did everything that was asked of them. And so you can't complain. You can't be upset. You can't be any, you know, there's nothing to hang your head about. Like, we played the schedule in front of us. We dominated. And guess what? We're looking at ourselves in a situation where we're 6-0. They're going to be, if they beat Colorado, depending on how things play out, they very well could be a top 10 team next week. And that's all that you're asked of. And you go out there and you get it done. I think it's fantastic for BYU or for Utah.
0: No, I do too. And again, because
1: nothing to apologize about.
0: No, we're sitting here at 5-0. You have to remember there were questions, like I said, about Morgan. Tons of questions about the receiving core. Tons of questions about the offensive line. Colton Swan's a new defensive coordinator. So we now have the ability to jump forward at 5-0 and say, with all of that stuff going on, this is a pretty, pretty amazing start for the Utes. But the way they got there is they played clean football. And mm-hmm. Morgan alluded to that going off the field at halftime. So I'm pretty sure in his comments, you know, this week that will be brought up. Because this team, one of the special things, and he actually even said that is the offense will perform as long as they avoid the disease of me. Which we've talked about on this show. That's a phrase out of a Pat Riley book, The Winner Within.
1: By the way, for all you kids out there, get that book.
0: It's awesome. I read that book as a young kid.
1: I did too, in high school.
0: Yep, me too.
1: Yep.
0: Well, maybe not high school, but like in my 20s, you know. But the same thing. Like, you get going, everybody starts, you know, being excited, you're winning. Does it impact the locker room where it's like, I'm carrying 40% of this winning load, you know, I should get more? You have to avoid all that. And the way they block down field for each other, all that stuff's been pointed out. And Morgan feels strongly this team can do everything they need to if they can avoid that. So I speak of this tiny step back, not as like, oh man, Utah's doomed or anything, but we try to keep a pulse almost like, you know, like you're hooked up to a machine and we can see your heart rate
1: yeah.
0: all throughout the season. And I do feel like all the things Utah did well, you know, they had some penalties that didn't make sense. They had some things that, you know, some turnovers. So just not as clean, and that's what they aim to do. Their combined, so the teams they've played are a combined 10 and 19, which is a 35% winning percentage. Idaho's 1 and 5, Arkansas 2 and 4, Utah State 2 and 4, Iowa State 3 and 3, and Kansas 2 and 3.
1: Yeah, not great.
0: BYU, on the other hand, is 12 and 18. Utah Tech winless, 0-6. Arizona helping them a lot, 5-1. And Fafita's special, dude.
1: Yeah.
0: Colorado State, 2-4. I don't think they fired another defensive coordinator this week, but I didn't see for sure. TCU, 2-4. And Iowa State, 3-3. So, again, very similar. You know, 35% winning percentage, 40 winning percentage. But you've always said it, that Arizona win holds some water for BYU.
1: It does.
0: That Utah doesn't necessarily have on their side.
1: Now, if Utah beats Houston here in 2 weeks.
0: Then there's theirs.
1: Then that's theirs.
0: Yes.
1: Now, obviously, if BYU beats Notre Dame, then that one trumps everything, at least
0: right
1: now.
0: Yeah,
1: you're
0: not getting at that one. Yeah. Unless you beat them. Because
1: unless you beat, yeah, BYU.
0: Right? Then
1: yeah.
0: Utah's waiting and say, okay. You beat them, we're going to beat you at our spot.
1: Yeah.
0: So, anyway, a lot of football to be played. And I just think in terms of, like, bullish, I'm bullish on both teams.
1: Completely.
0: And November, we can't talk about November 7th. There's a lot to transpire. But, man, that's waiting for us, too. And that's the little nugget.
1: Yeah, don't let Mac hear you. By the way, how was Mac on Friday?
0: He was great. I actually gave Mac a ride home.
1: Oh, did you?
0: It was awesome.
1: I bet he loved that.
0: He was like, hey, Tim, are you going home after this? I said, yeah. He's like, Vicky's supposed to come get me, and that would save her a trip. I was, anything we can do to help Vicky. So I drove him, and we had an awesome chat, laughed, and dropped him
1: Vicky!
0: Off. And now I know where he lives.
3: Come over here.
0: So I
1: never thought that would be a great drop, but it really is an elite drop.
4: It really is.
0: Yeah. I walk up to the door. This was the best part. The door swings open. There's 47 dogs.
1: Oh, they love their dogs.
0: Right?
1: Yeah.
0: And so Mac's like, oh, Tim, we got a lot of dogs. So no problem. And Vicky comes out, and I said, man. She said, oh, thanks so much for bringing him. I said, Vicky, I love this guy. I love spending time with him. And she said, he's up for adoption. And I said, see you, Mac.
1: That's Vicky. There you go.
0: He's up for adoption.
1: You want him, he's yours.
0: It was awesome.
1: Just don't feed him any sugar, and he'll be fine.
0: So now I know where Mac lives in the if there's a moment of crisis.
1: Big dogs too, right?
0: They looked big, yes.
1: Yeah.
0: I didn't get as close as I stayed about three steps down.
1: Yeah, they like their dogs.
0: But good dude, man. We laughed and he told me some funny stories about the early days, you know, how he got that Utah job in the first place. And some pretty cool stuff. I've always valued being around older people because they've actually seen the future. We don't get to see the future, right? But they've actually lived it. They've lived their 40s, and they know what it feels like to have a kid go. So to spend time with people that are a little bit older, I've loved that my whole life.
1: Yeah.
0: And Mac's a little older than me.
1: A touch. Tell you what, though, you wouldn't know it.
0: His brain, I'm telling you, he's picking games. Like, everything he says is going to happen. That TCU last week, I'm shooting my mouth off. Like, BYU's so much tougher and better, and they're going to reverse the score and win 44-11. And he kind of, I still see his eyes looking at me, and he kind of had a smile on his face, like, okay, whippersnapper.
1: The one thing, too, that I think is really impressive is that every coach, like, he's going to go down on the field of a game, before a game, and he's going to know every coach, whether it's an assistant or whether it's the coordinator or whether it's head coach. And these coaches will tell him everything. Because, and he said this on the air a few weeks ago, he said, you know, I saw a team come out and I was looking at him. I'm like, okay. The thing is, he goes, but he also said, I knew what was coming, but I didn't say anything because I'm not a snitch. He was big on that, saying, look, I am not a snitch. Like, coaches know that they can come and they can talk to me and they can trust me because I'm not going to run to the other side and go, you will not believe the fact that they are going to go. Heavy 13 personnel in the first quarter. Like, he won't do it. Like, it doesn't matter. Like, he will not divulge secrets, and coaches know that. And so he hears everything. And if you listen to Football Friday, every now and then he'll make predictions, and you can kind of read into that a little bit.
0: You know my nicknames. It's stuck. He liked it. Football Moses.
1: Football Moses?
0: Yeah. So every Friday we bring in the man who's seen it all, been it before the Utes were Power Five, before the Holy War became what it is today,
1: yep.
0: Before Utah football was nationally relevant. That was him. It was Ron McBride. So he's seen it all. He's taken the Utes through the wilderness, and he is a great oracle.
1: Oh yeah,
0: for sure. So what's on the tablets this week, Moses? I'm going to go all into it.
1: I'm really fired up to break down Notre Dame. By
0: Me
1: the
0: too.
1: Way,
0: I want to get in and watch them
1: because this Notre Dame team's no joke. They're not. They're far more athletic than I think. A lot of people just think of Notre Dame as big, bruising. But they always get exposed, in the past they've been exposed in the college football playoff because they didn't have the athleticism or the speed to go along with it. That's changed. You can see the Marcus Freeman approach where they're like, okay, we can be both. We can have that athleticism. That's why they've been far better over the last couple of years in the college football playoff, because that is a team that now can beat you in multiple ways. And, yeah, it's going to be a problem for BYU.
0: So CJ Carr is awesome, and yep. He's having a great year. His passing rating for the season is a 180, and he's thrown 168 passes, completed 118 with just one pick for 1,571 yards. And then they're also running the ball 5 yards a clip. So it will be obviously the dynamic offense and power game. I think they can definitely get after you power wise. But I'm with you. Let's dig into it. Look for the advantages where they may reside for BYU during the week.
1: Yeah. All right. Good, the bad, the ugly coming up next. 97.5, the KSL Sports Zone. High noon, Kalani Sitake at 12:30. Bronco Mendenhall at 1 o'clock. 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

0: lot of question marks about BYU and their ability to run the ball without L.J. Martin. Kalani Sitake addresses just that.
1: I thought they did some good things even in the pass pro part. I had to see what the issues were in the run game, why we weren't able to. I think looking at the fourth and short, that journey, I think could have got for us, you know. And then some of the other fourth downs that we went for, I just had to kind of look at that and see what we could have done differently. Then in the run game, what were the issues? Because was it a no-line issue blocking, or was it a running back not being able to read it? I had to go watch the film and see. But those guys are all capable runners, and if it was a little bit of nerves, then fine. But we just got to work past it. I trust Harvey getting the guys ready.
0: It's your Cougars at 30 update. 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

0: 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Now, here's the good.
1: 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I want to thank them and welcome them to the team right here on the Zone. All right, you're good, you're bad, you're ugly. Let's start with the good. Woo, Drake May put on a show yesterday. My goodness. Wow.
2: Did you see that one coming?
1: I did not.
3: You didn't see it coming.
1: I know. I thought he was done.
3: You kind of threw out the possibility of it on Friday. Like Drake May finds his game. And well, he did.
1: I did not see that coming.
3: But I was...
4: You didn't see that game coming at all?
1: No.
4: Not one bit?
1: No, the way the Raiders...
4: The fact that they were honoring the 2001 Patriots team, you didn't think that...
1: No, the way that the Raiders have been playing...
3: Okay. That stuff usually works against and you when
1: dudes,
3: you bring back an
1: these
3: old legacy.
1: Dudes, yeah. I mean, these guys weren't even born in 01. They don't care about the 01 team.
4: Oh, stop it. Are you kidding me? They were going to do everything in their power to make sure, call every single penalty against the Raiders... Everything in the power to make sure that go the Patriots.
3: What's up with your guy Chains trying to get Bowers killed?
4: Yeah, that was man. He took that shot at the knee, and I was like, "Oh man, don't do that to one of our only offensive guys."
3: That guy is a machine.
4: Isn't he is a machine. Yes,
3: big strong.
4: Kirko Chains kind of trying to get a couple people killed.
3: He did
4: in that game.
3: He needs to go more in and out. He's losing his mojo.
1: Yeah, come on.
4: But hey, Drake May.
1: Drake May.
4: That's good. He looked good.
1: You know what? During the offseason, I was a big fan of his. I kept telling you how good he was going to be. No, I'm still not on the Drake May bandwagon. But yesterday, 374 yards, 4 touchdowns. That's back-to-back solid weeks from Drake May. So now all the Drake May super fans are now back on the bandwagon.
4: Everybody's trying to hurry up and pick him up on their fantasy team.
3: We love Drake.
1: It's like, can we stop with the Drake May stuff?
3: I will say, dude, your Bo Nix needs, like, I get he's got all the juice, but man, start playing from the first quarter, bro.
1: I
3: know you're right there with me.
4: I'm talking Drake May, you're going to go run him over about Bo Nix.
1: Hey, you know what?
3: It's true, though.
4: I love it. More of this.
3: I'm a fan.
1: This isn't the bad or ugly, but if we can talk about
3: no,
1: it.
3: No, we don't need to. I'll leave it
4: we're
3: alone.
4: I'm about it. Move back to Bo Nix. Absolutely.
3: See, he's now all instigated. I mean, I didn't mean anything by that, but I think you agree with what I'm saying.
1: I mean, the Raiders did get dump trucked yesterday.
4: And you know what? And slide it right back to the Broncos. I like it. We'll talk more about those Broncos.
1: 45-17, though. Really? 45? And I mean, you're down, like, what, 38-3? Like,
3: and really, when you bring back legacy guys, like our only win at St. Mary's in all those years was when they brought Deli back.
1: Oh, really?
3: Mm-hmm.
1: That had to feel good.
3: So we re-daggered the dagger, if you keep in track.
1: There's only one way that could have been any better is to win that game on like a three-quarter court shot, too.
3: That didn't happen, but we did win, and Eric Mika, you know, gave the throat slash.
1: Oh, did he throat slash?
3: On ESPN.
4: Dang.
3: We had to send the letter of, you know, all that fun stuff. Love ye.
4: So back to the Broncos. What's going on there?
1: Well, it is a win. I'll take that.
4: I know. But I thought Sean Payton took over the duties and it was going to be, you know, they're just going to be off to the races.
1: Operative word, duty, because that's what it looked like offensively.
3: But they have almost all year. Like, I don't know, man. I'm still on board, though. I watched the entire game and cheered. You know, my vibes were being used.
4: As you should.
3: And I certainly didn't impact the Raiders whatsoever because
4: You might be using up all your juju, Coach. I don't know if you have how much left yet you got left.
3: As you have, you know, constructed, I'm leaving the Raiders in their orb, and I'm just letting you be. But I'm actually using good toward
1: this. I was watching the Baltimore Falcons game. And by the way, also on the good, how about Snoop Huntley?
3: Yeah, man.
1: Doing his thing,
3: Let's go.
1: Leading them to a victory, 30-23, down 8. You need not only the touchdown drive, but you need the 2-point conversion. He's able to do both and then get the win on a crazy, 7-minute drive to start overtime, punches it in, and then the defense ends up getting the stop. Shocker, Tua comes in and throws a game-ending interception.
3: Tua needs to get into, like, a different vocation. I think this has run its course.
1: You know, when Penix is beat up and I'm like, who's the back? Oh, no.
3: You can see the look on Penix's face, too. He was just like,
1: oh, crap.
3: Oh, boy. It's Tua time.
4: Here we go again.
2: Yeah, we're all screwed.
1: But I was saying, like, Falcons are a fun watch. Like, if they had a really good quarterback, that team would be dangerous because that defense is fun. Like,
3: they
1: there's
3: a lot around.
1: There are a lot of good things about Atlanta, and I tweeted that out, and somebody's like, "Well, I think that's the team coach you'd go with."
3: Nah, I don't feel them. Their owner creeps me out. He wears that velvet jacket.
1: Oh yeah,
3: he looks like one of the
1: Arthur
3: Munsters.
1: Blaine.
4: Is it the mustache?
3: Like Grandpa,
4: the mustache gets
3: Grandpa
4: you?
3: Munster.
1: I think he's the Home Depot guy, right? Isn't that where he got his money?
4: That is him. Yes.
3: But Grandpa Munsterish, and I just love you, but the velvet jacket, a little too much for me, dog.
1: Yeah. Yeah, that dude seems like he's got some stories. Like, I don't want to delve into, I don't want to dig into that.
3: He got a lot of NDAs.
1: Yeah. Yeah.
4: So back to the Broncos.
1: But Tyler Huntley, let me prop up the former Ute. Before you get all sideways with me.
3: The Broncos won yesterday.
1: Yeah, they, dude. I mean,
3: I don't get where you're at.
1: Well,
3: they didn't look good doing it, but they did.
1: But they didn't look good doing it.
4: I know, but Coach, you wanted to talk about Bo Nixon. What's going on there? I feel like there's a problem. I think we need to dive. Okay.
3: Well, I think we do know
4: give Tyler Huntley
3: he has small hands. He has baby hands.
4: True.
3: And it doesn't help.
1: But I did enjoy Justin Herbert laying a giant egg because that dude, I don't think there's ever been a quarterback in the history of the NFL that has been propped up more by a bunch of talking heads that has done little to prove it. Like everybody, oh, I can't believe that throw he makes. Oh, blah, blah, blah. Oh, Justin Herbert. What has he done? Nothing.
4: He has done absolutely nothing, especially since that video got him with his... The lady, running her fingers through his hair.
1: Yeah, and you've got all. Everybody's like, "Oh, the offensive line, all the injuries." Okay, that's just another thing to tack on the monstrous amount of excuses people give Justin Herbert. Is he talented? Sure. Does he have a cannon arm? Sure.
3: His head of hair is incredible. It makes Barrett Perry blush.
1: Yeah, I mean, Quinn Snyder and Barrett Perry wish they had Justin Herbert hair. I have got crazy hair envy. But you know what? The dude doesn't win. He doesn't win. And you saw that yesterday. All they had to do was park that car in the driveway. Just stretch, you know, find a way to get that yard. Couldn't do it. Not fumble the ball by hitting your teammates. Not throwing an interception in a key moment right directly to a dude. Come on.
4: That's all Justin Herbert does, man.
3: Well, there is, you know, fodder amongst the Chargers folks that, that he... bringing his girlfriend on the practice field and having her stroke his hair has been the downfall of this outfit. If you can look it up, there's video of it, and they have not won a game since this occurred.
1: And his girlfriend, all she wants to do is just, you know, she's like a poor man's Taylor Swift, and he's a poor man's Travis Kelce. She's
4: and guess
1: like,
4: what? If you're not successful,
1: yeah,
4: she doesn't want to be a part
1: no,
4: of that.
1: No. She's like, oh, T-Swizzle has a football player. I want one, too.
3: Yeah, T-Swizzle's playing the big venues. These two would be playing like the state line, like Gene Simmons did this last weekend. How about that?
1: Oh, really?
3: Of Kiss. Yeah.
1: Oh.
3: He's still traveling to these small places, but that's where they would go.
1: Is he hurting for money?
3: No, I just think he's loves making money, I guess.
4: Even rocking.
1: Even in small amounts?
3: Because, dude, the royalties alone.
1: Yeah, he should be fine,
3: never
1: right?
3: Lift a finger. But he still dyes the hair jet black and gets up there. And that's what is going to happen with our boy from San Diego.
1: I was watching
3: from L.A.
1: I was watching some movie the other day, and they played probably my least favorite Kiss song of all time over and over, that I Was Made for Loving You, and they kind of delved it into disco for a little bit.
3: Have you ever been to a Kiss concert?
1: No.
3: The Kiss concerts remain the same, so they don't deviate. So you see a Kiss concert in 77... Now the pyro is going to be a little better, but that I Was Made for Loving You. If you've been to a concert, that's one where, why am I blanking his name? Leads Paul. Paul gets up on like a rope with a little, almost like surfboard looking thing, and they unhitch it from the stage, and he goes out over the hole like he swings.
1: Yeah.
3: It's pretty cool. But that's what.
1: But they've been doing
3: like
1: it forever.
3: A zip line,
1: huh?
3: Yeah, he zip lines out and zip lines back. But that's what I think of when I hear that stupid song. It's him going over the top of my dome.
1: All right, there's your good. Let's get to the bad.
0: Now the bad.
5: 20 seconds and the clock is running. If they're going to run the ball here, they've got to get down, get set, and spike it. In motion, Ben Sitt at 15 on the clock. Daniels, play action, rolling to the left. Goes down now at the 25-yard line. There's only 7 seconds on the clock.
2: leaving tonight with a tie feels like a loss. The last sequence, you throw it out of bounds, we clock it, you know, you give yourself a chance to kick it. And we pride ourselves on those moments at the end of the game. And after the first down run, you know, still trying to gain more for the kick. Right call is honestly, like, we can go clock it early. And don't put ourselves in that spot. And that is that's my responsibility. Nobody else's.
1: Well, if a tie is like kissing your sister was real ugly. That was not pleasant.
3: No, that was a win to be had.
1: It was right there. Cam Scataboo with the fumble, and Washington gets it in overtime. All you have to do is just kick the field goal. But Jaden Daniels doesn't throw it out of bounds, can't get out of bounds, doesn't look like he's even trying, and tucks it up, goes, runs upfield, gets caught, and they can't set up, and they're done.
3: Commander, the definition. A leader or a person in charge. Someone who directs people, organizes activities, and takes responsibility for decisions and outcomes. Well, we just heard it from him, didn't we? The commander was commanderless. And they let the clock go. That's got to be a horrible feeling.
1: Yeah. Yeah, that one hurts.
3: Your owner's going like, what was that? Oh, I lost track of time. I don't know. You're the commander.
1: Well, as a quarterback, okay, look, I've never played quarterback. I've never played in a game like that. But there's just got to be a certain level of awareness, right? Like, I understand bullets are flying. You're in the middle of it. It's hard to keep track of everything. But before the snap, you need to know, wait, all right, here, what's the situation? You got a guy barking in your ear, like, all right, dude, one thing we can't do, get caught in bounds, no timeouts, all right? Either it's a touchdown or nothing, okay? So whatever you do, do not get caught in bounds. Like, right? That's got to be right. Blaring through his ears.
3: I mean, it's the only thing that should matter.
1: So I just don't know how that kind of thing, how that happens. I can't wrap my brain around that.
3: Just the frantic nature of that last play. And honestly, it happens because they decided we need a couple more yards. I mean.
4: But they didn't.
3: They didn't.
1: No, they didn't.
3: I mean,
1: they didn't.
3: It went wrong with the decision.
1: I mean, field goal kickers these days.
3: Send your kicker out there.
1: Field goal kickers these days are bombing them from 80 yards for crying out loud. You get some dude knocking a 60-yarder at sea level in London to win a game. I mean, what's going on
3: here? Thought process to me is kicker can win game, or I can try to run one more play, but I don't have a timeout. And if things get hairy, we could, yeah.
1: And let's I've just only kick got the 7 ball. Seconds.
3: Let's just kick the ball. I mean, so I don't know. That was the disconnect.
1: Yeah.
3: Nasty. But he did own it, and he did say, you know, it was on him. And I do think that's where that thing went awry.
1: Yeah. And look, Dan Quinn has to own it, because as much as you want to blame Jaden Daniels, and he should take a lot of this blame, ultimately, Jaden Daniels needs to know what to do through countless hours of training camp and practice and pregame snap, all that stuff. Like, the coaches have to have that drilled into his head. Be like, hey, you can't, this is what you absolutely cannot do is this.
3: It's a case of WWIDOM, which is what would I do on Madden?
4: Like Daniels got all this respect of, because I know he's kind of a lightning rod of a guy, but it's like, all this respect. He goes out there and plays. He's got this thing on his arm. And you're like, wow. You know, I respect it. And it's like, wow, no, I don't.
1: Yeah.
4: I don't respect you one bit.
3: Ugly. That's very ugly.
1: Hey, I do have a question. Like, Lloyd, you don't play fantasy football, right?
4: Unfortunately, I am right now.
1: Okay, so I'm playing in my first league in like 10 years. Like, I have not played in 10 years. I know, and I don't really like it. It's a family thing, but they're great. They're awesome. So I had Jaden Daniels to start the season. He got hurt. And it's not like I don't know technology. I just haven't ran a league in a while. And I tried to put him on IR on my league. They have the option where you can put guys on IR and keep them on your roster. I accidentally dropped him. So obviously I got like somebody in my family. It's a family league. And a guy that knows fantasy football really well, he married my niece, and he snatches him up really quickly. Should I have been like, hey, he's mine? Like, that was an accident. I haven't said anything, but the dude, like, scored 180 points yesterday with Jaden Daniels leading the way. And I'm like, yeah, that was kind of my guy. But I was just like, that's my screw up. I should own that. I'm like, I Dan Quinned it. Be like, that's on me. But should I have thrown a little bit of a fit? Like, hey, let him clear waivers and let me bring him back. Because that was a user error on my part.
3: I think you're out. I think you're just, I've yeah. done the same thing.
4: I think that's a
3: operator error.
4: You might have to clean up your desk and get out like Dan Quinn.
3: And I don't know. I think yesterday may be a sign. It maybe just steer clear of him. I know he gets points, but that could be a sign of something bad to come. Something
4: wicked
3: this way comes.
4: How many teams are in your fantasy, by the way?
1: What's that?
4: How many teams?
1: 12, I think. It's a big league. Yeah.
4: So there probably isn't another quarterback that's out there.
3: I'm in the league.
1: No, well, no, this was like a couple weeks ago.
4: Oh, okay.
1: I've got like Sam Darnold, and I've got the guy from Carolina.
3: Bryce Young.
1: Yeah, he was on a bye yesterday.
4: Yeah, yeah. Okay.
3: He was in Alabama. He was the guest picker.
1: Oh, was he?
3: Mm-hmm, on game day.
1: Do we know who the guest picker is going to be in Provo yet?
3: We talked about it. They say they typically release it on Thursday, but we threw out candidates.
4: Lots of speculation.
3: I'm curious who you'd throw out there, because I'm sure they're... Yeah, we'll talk about it.
1: We've all made the Donnie and Marie joke already, right? That's already been out
3: there. I think it should be Danny Ainge.
1: I think so. I like Danny Ainge. Yeah.
3: Kyle Van Noy's on bye. Too, so it could be he's a flamboyant.
1: Oh, Van Noy, yeah, Van, that's a no brainer there, especially with his connections with.
3: He loves Mac. He with and Mac, McAfee are tight.
1: Yeah, I bet that's who it'll be. I'd put money on that actually. McAfee's got some pull. He'll make that happen. All right, 11:48. 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

0: I love this song.
1: This is on the set list.
0: So this will be played down there in Provo.
1: Oh, yeah. We're playing this because, you know, it's football. Boys don't cry.
0: Boys don't cry.
1: My favorite. So we're doing Dirty Deeds.
0: Yeah.
1: Later in the set by AC/DC. And you know that part where it goes like, concrete shoes, neckties, where it lists the litany of things that you could use. We're actually going to go to football vernacular, like illegal use of hands, hands to the face in the AC/DC. So it's going to be fun. But yeah, we'll be all over the map. We're going to play some stuff from every era over the last 50 years. So if you went to school down there, you know, bring back some good memories. Some hard stuff, some soft stuff, but most importantly, we're going to set the scene.
0: Yeah, starts at 2 o'clock?
1: 2 o'clock.
0: 2 o'clock down there
1: in Cougar Canyon. Main stage.
0: And that's the thing. It's not like this is an 8 o'clock kickoff. You're going right up there, man.
1: Yeah, it's perfect, actually. I love a 2 o'clock because all my guys are coming in town, and we'll get out of Provo at 5 and probably get back to watch kickoff the way TV works anymore. We're all just going to hang out and watch football that night before everybody has to go home the next day.
0: I love it. Hey, make sure to join us coming up tomorrow, 10 to 2. We'll be up north, Bellaston Jewelry, 1155 36th Street in Ogden. 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We're going to hear from Kalani Sitake coming up next. It'll be his weekly press conference. And, oh, yeah, you're going to want to hear this one because he's got plenty to talk about as he gets his Cougars ready for a showdown against Notre Dame, the Fighting Irish, coming to Provo. Top 10 showdown in Provo. We'll talk more about it next. Kalani Sitake straight ahead right here on The Zone.
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1: .975 the KSL Sports Zone. Kalani Sitake, you'll hear from him coming up for his weekly press conference. A little bit on the line for this one.
2: Yeah, for sure. But I think the way that they've approached it this season is every game's an opportunity. You can't blow it out of proportion, but dang, it's an opportunity because you can learn a lot about your team, and you certainly with the win can put yourself in a great spot. So I'm curious just to hear kind of the mindset, and then. I'm sure there'll be questions about the guys that have been out, who's going to be able to come back. I know LJ won't, but I've heard some positive things about other guys. So just curious to hear some of that stuff, too.
1: Well, and I think when you look at overall where this team is, where they're hoping to be, injuries are a big, big storyline. Let's go down to Provo. Here's Kalani Sitake.
3: Excited about this week and excited about the opportunity to play this weekend. Really proud of the team over the weekend in the game against Iowa State, and got an early start, had a day extra to prep for Notre Dame, got to watch them play. But really excited as a head coach. I'm excited about our players, and I'm excited to be back home. We've been away for a few weeks before last weekend, and so it was nice. Just want to thank the crowd, thank our fans for the energy. The environment was awesome, and really looking forward to this weekend too, and seeing the environment and the crowd there. Being a fan myself, I'm really excited that they were able to get the victory. And this week's a different beast, obviously. And we know we're facing a great Notre Dame team, ranked number 2 for a reason. They could easily be number 1. I've been really impressed with their program. Really impressed with the way Marcus Freeman's leading that team. He's one of the best coaches in college football and football together. So I've just really been impressed with his career and what he's been able to do and how he represents himself.

0: connection that they have together. They have a lot of fun. I think we have a lot of fun. I think it's going to be a fun game. It's going to be a great competition. And for us, we need to be at our best. You know, it's going to be cool. So I think these games get the sense of urgency up a little bit quicker. And so I'm really excited for the opportunities and the things that we can accomplish this week in practice because it's such a talented and a prestigious program. I'm just really thankful to Notre Dame. They're the ones that reached out and wanted this game, and so it would be crazy for us to turn it down. And so when they reached out and wanted this series and wanted this game, I thought that was a huge opportunity for us to play them. And so I want to thank them for doing that. And looking forward to playing them next year when we go to South Bend, too. So I was fortunate to play in this game when I was a freshman, way back in 1994. I know I'm an old man, but that's okay. In 94 against Lou Holtz, and being there in South Bend was a great experience. And so I'm glad that we have Notre Dame on the schedule. Really looking forward to the competition, the connection with their fans. I think it's going to be a lot of fun this week, and it's going to be a great game on Saturday. And just have tons of respect for that program, the way they do things, and really excited for the opportunity for us to play them. So with that being said, what questions do you guys have for me?
1: Hey, perfect. We have a lot of hands here, so I'm going to tell you guys all the order. We're going to start with Jay Drew, and then we're going to go to Dana Green, and then John Kuhn, then Jay Catch, then we'll go from there. Thank you.
2: Yeah, Kalani, you played the Irish 4 years ago. What do you remember about that game, and especially how your team matched up talent-wise in that game and how both programs have kind of grown since then?
0: Yeah, I mean, I think that, the game, the one in Vegas, was a good game. I mean, I think Jaren was a little banged up going into that game, but I liked the entire, I mean, the competition was good. I think it was a hard-fought game, and, we ended up on the, we ended up losing that game, but I thought it was a really good experience for our players. I'd like to think that we're different as a program and a team now than we were in that game, but so is Notre Dame. And you can see some of the things that Marcus has done as a head coach. He has a really good staff. I mean, that staff's amazing. You can tell from watching the film, they're well coached. They don't have a lot of weak links on their team, and so and they're very deep too. I mean, you have three running backs that can run the ball at any moment. It's crazy to have that depth, and that's just the running back position. You can see that they have depth all over every position, and so it's a lot of. For me, it's exciting to see how we match up. I know a lot of people are wondering, how the matchup's going to go, and I feel good about our chances. You know, we're a different program than we were back then, and so are they. And so now we can kind of match up and play this game. And if they want to keep playing this game, I would love to keep doing it as much as possible.
3: Lonnie, you've dealt with big games. You've dealt with distractions. You've never had ESPN game day here, first time since 2009. What do you tell your players about this week and all the distractions that could be there? Do you tell them to embrace it, to have fun with it, or do you try to just block a lot of that out?
0: No, we have fun with the game. I mean, we were so excited to get to the season. The game's fun. There's time to work, and there's time when you know that there are distractions. And so our focus is we talk about our culture, love and learn, and our focus is, stay humble and stay hungry. So if it's something that's going to affect your humility, then let's stay away from it. I think Coach Saban and all those guys call it rat poison and things like that. And so I think it's okay to praise the players and to acknowledge that they're doing some really good things. But at the same time, are we putting in the work and are we getting in a position where we feel comfortable with what we've been able to accomplish, and are we still progressing? So we need to be better this week than we were last week, and we need to progress, throughout the week and get better as a team. And individually, we have all our responsibilities to do that individually, and then collectively as a team, it'll make all of us better. So just encouraging the guys to be smart and to understand what the situation is. I don't think you get into this position and then you completely try to avoid it. Or even, the coaches talk is like, well, this is just like every other week. Our approach is the same, but it's a different opponent. We see it on film. We know they're ranked really high. We know that they're very talented. And so the sense of urgency actually ramps up a little bit.

0: more. Not saying that that doesn't happen naturally with the other games. Our business-like approach will be the same, but there's going to be a little bit more attention to detail, and there's a lot more writing on it, and I think that's a good thing for all these guys.
1: And then how's LJ progressing, and what did you think of the running game without him against Iowa State?
0: Yeah, I mean, the running game, it was hit and miss in different spots, but it's part of the – I mean, there's a lot that goes into the running game. It just can't be on the guy carrying the ball, you know. So there's 10 other guys on the field that need to do their job too. But the running back does have the responsibility of making sure that all 10 guys look good. And so I think for us, if things are going well, then there's praise to go around. But if there's things that are not good, then we have to be critical of what we're doing and get better from it. So that's what we're looking at. I'm proud of the way Bear ran the ball, proud of the way the guys ran the ball when we were able to get some yards. But, you know, whatever it takes for us to get points on the board and keep the chains moving, that's what we want to focus on. And, LJ, on the other hand, is obviously not out for the season. But if we're looking at the game, everyone that started the game will have a chance to play this weekend, except for Andrew Gentry and LJ Martin.
2: Alani, Bear in the last game became just the fourth Big 12 quarterback to have 300 yards passing, 100 yards rushing, and not take a sack during the course of the game. What two-part question here. What's kind of keyed Bear's progression to where he's at that level he's at now? And the second part is you've had a string of successful quarterbacks under A-Rod and yourself, and is it kind of a throwback to the BYU's roots as a quarterback factory?
0: I don't know. I'm not really worried about the quarterback factory thing. I mean, you look at all the quarterbacks that have played here. I mean, from Jim McMahon, Steve Young, Ty Detmer, Robbie Bosco, John Beck, Max Hall, all those guys have been, you know, Zach Wilson, those guys have all been great players, but it's having a consistency in the program for decades. But with Bear, I can tell you, Bear has a great work ethic. He cares a lot about his teammates, and he cares about what he does. Like, he cares about the fans, and so I haven't met anyone that grows that quickly and matures that quickly. Even within the scheme, I mean, last year you guys saw him as a true freshman, be a starter here, and even throughout the season progressed and got better. That's because he works hard, and it's because that was raised the right way. I wish me and A-Rod could take credit for all of his success, but he has an amazing family that established some really cool principles in his life that he adheres to, and it works perfectly and aligns perfectly with the mission of our football team, the mission of our university and our church.
3: Kalani, two questions for you. First one, your defensive line was named the defensive line of the week in the Big 12 Conference. Are they operating at the level you've been expecting coming through this offseason into the season?
0: They are, and I think the coach has done a great job with them. I mean, when you factor in Gary Anderson and Sione Poha and Chad Kahaha, I mean, the group's done a great job with them overall. Obviously, it's not error-free, so there's a lot of things that we need to get better from, even from last week. But just like Bear, these guys work hard. These guys want to get in the film room, and their coaches work hard too. So I think they're putting enough time from Monday through Friday with the preparation that they should give themselves plenty of opportunities to feel confident in what they're doing. And so things are working out, you know, and they're playing at a high level. But we need to stay consistent and keep it going. But I've been really proud of the way the guys are performing.
3: Then also, in terms of just the running back trio you're putting out there right now with Preston, Devon, and then Journey, did they produce the level you was?
0: Was that us that cut out, or what was the rest of the question? Did they produce it?
3: Yeah. So in terms of the trio running backs you're putting out there right now, did they produce the level you expected against Iowa State? And do you expect them to continue to improve as you go into Notre Dame this week?
0: Yeah, of course. I mean, there's always moments to improve on, and you know, but I think their job is not just to only run the ball. They have to pass protect. They have to do a lot of other things. I mean, I've been really pleased with the way they're coming along. And you know, we'll see how everything goes. We'll see on them all, too. So we'll see what happens this week and as those guys prep and get ready for this game. But, I mean, like I said before with the D-line, the guys on the team, they all work hard. They come from hardworking families. And so, you know, for me, it's not anything – I don't ever have to question their work ethic. And so you can do a lot with guys that were willing to work really hard.
4: All right, awesome. And then our last question for Coach today is going to come from Mitch Harper.
5: Helani, what's the timeline you're operating under for the return potentially of L.J. Martin? I know you said that he's not out for the season. He's out for this week. But what is that timeline you and the science and everyone is looking at for potentially with L.J.?
0: Well, I think after this week, it'll definitely – this week and next week will definitely be a week-to-week thing. I mean, I think that there's no chance of him playing this week. And then next week it'll be the chances will go up and up the more we after the UCF week. We'll see it. But, I mean, it's also nice that Sione Moa is back on the field and practicing. And so whether those guys can perform and get ready this weekend, it's one thing. But I do like the progress I'm seeing from Devon and Preston and Journey as well. So, but the run game comes down to the other guys doing their job too. It's a complete team deal. So we'll keep working on it and make sure that we're ready to roll because we have to be at our best this weekend. It's going to be a lot of fun. We emphasize being at our best every week, and we anticipate getting the other team's best. And this week's no different. We're hoping to be at our best, and the hope's not a good strategy. So we're going to work to get at our best. And utilizing all the time this week.
5: And last thing from me, Kalani, you said that Notre Dame reached out to you guys about this series, and you noted that you'd love to keep doing it as much as possible. Are you having talks, you or VP Vorkink or Santiago, about maintaining this thing to be more of a long-term deal with Notre Dame in the future?
0: Yeah, I don't have anything to report on that. I just really thankful that Notre Dame reached out and wanted this game. I think that was a you know, it was a really cool opportunity for us to take it. And so I'm looking forward to not just this game this year, but also returning to South Bend and playing that game too. So, yeah, if any of those teams out there that you know, want to play a game, let us know, man. We're open for business.
6: Is that a line he's stealing from your mark? We're open for business. So a couple things, in terms of injuries, essentially said, as of right now, the only two players that I can tell you for sure would be out is Andrew Gentry and LJ Martin. Now, that doesn't mean that everybody's going to be available coming up Thursday and Friday. That will be adjusted. And I'm sure, the majority of players that have been out will probably continue to be out, but it does indicate that as far as the injuries go with everybody else, that things are trending in the right direction. And then about LJ Martin said, look, you know, probably going to be out for Central Florida. But after that, the odds are going to increase dramatically. So you get, without getting a specific timeline, you got a little bit of a timeline on LJ Martin and then everybody else that things are kind of heading in the right direction there.
7: Yeah, it was interesting that LJ was in kind of a soft cast, you know, and was on one of those scooters. So I'm curious to see how that plays out. But I have heard, like, DeMooney, who got hurt early, Isera could be back. They've been missing bodies each and every week. And to get a bunch of guys back, even if it's not LJ, will certainly help the cause against the Irish because that depth and physicality will be needed.
6: In a big, big way.
7: In a big way.
6: Yes. As a coach, when you're playing a game, especially in the regular season, like you got Gonzaga coming to town and you're good and you know they're good or another team that you're playing that, you know, both of you guys are good teams. You don't worry about trap games anymore. The Iowa State game's in the rearview mirror. So this is the game. Everybody's saying we can't look ahead. We can't look ahead. Well, guess what? You're not looking ahead anymore. It's this week. Do you try to keep things as routine as possible? Or do you emphasize that this is a huge game? Like, how do you handle this? So you walk the line in, you know, expressing the importance of this game, but also not trying to get your team too overly emotional about it.
7: when there's not a lot of juice about a game, you may need to build stuff up. In this situation, I think the less you have, the less you say, the better. Because I think inherently there's just a, first of all, these guys are all football guys. They understand the opportunity that exists. And then in a perfect world, I mean, they're both in the top 10. So I think really the way that this thing needs to be is like, I think as a coach, I would sell, you don't need to do anything superhuman. You know, we have talked forever about our depth and our ability to put a bunch of guys out on the field, and that's what we're going to do. They're at altitude. You know, we're going to push them physically like they haven't been pushed, and we're going to find a way to win this game, but we're going to do it not superhuman. Not going to do it because somebody does something great. Everybody's going to do their job. And, you know, blocking schemes, like get into the details of this scouting report during the week. That's what I would tell them, because this game is going to be won in the details. Everybody's waiting for these fireworks. Hey, look, like you said, the game's here. Now, how do you win the game? You play cleaner football than they do. And to do that, you get into the details. Certainly, you got to have some good fortune, and that's all part of the game. But I think the way you approach this is you almost dumb it down, because it's got plenty of hype.
6: Because they're getting, look, kids can isolate themselves, even though they're not doing as much as I'd like, but a kid can shut down his social media. He can do everything he can to silence the outside noise, but you still got mom and dad calling. You still got a girlfriend calling. You still got your roommates or whoever, like your best friends from high school. You can't isolate yourself from them. And they're like, whoa, bro, what a game. You got Notre Dame. Holy smoke. And you're like,
7: you got any tickets?
6: Do you not know that I know the schedule? Like, I'm very well aware of who we're playing. And no, I don't have any tickets. I've already sold them on StubHub. No, I'm just joking.
7: Part of the NIL. Took my compers.
6: So, I mean, it's just like, yeah. If I were a friend of a player on that team, or if I were their parent or something like that, I would go out of my way not to talk about the game. Like, hey, how's school going? You still dating that girl? She doing all right? You guys doing okay? You want us to come down, take you to dinner? Like, I would do anything I could to get him away from thinking about that game.
7: And the good ones in their life do, and that's who you got to kind of surround yourself with. But there's no, like you said, there's no getting away from this one. First time since 2009 that game day's come to the joint. And I think, you know, as a locker room, like the CFP is there. That's what they want to do.
6: Yeah.
7: So this is, as I've said, you know, this is an opportunity, even in a loss, to actually influence voters that you belong. But why leave any doubt? You know, they're here. They fly all the way here. You're surrounded by everybody cheering for you. I think you're right. I think you have to go into this like, this not a must win, but this is an opportunity, a big opportunity, and we don't let big opportunities slide.
6: No.
7: Yeah, we're going to take advantage of this one.
6: Have to. Absolutely have to. And I do feel like this is a team that is ready for that, that is more than capable of handling that. And I fully expect that. Look, I'm not saying BYU is going to win this game, but I do think BYU will be prepared. And I don't expect a team to lay an egg in this game. Like, there were moments I'm watching that Broncos game yesterday, and I'm like, this team is not ready to play. Like, you got a field goal missing or field goal kicker missing a kick. You got all this stuff. And like, this guys are dropping balls. Like, this team's not ready to play. And now eventually they came back and won it, but honestly, there's teams out there, you just watch it like, yeah, their hearts aren't into it. Or they're, you know, something, they're distracted, I don't know what it is, but it ain't good. I would be shocked if you saw that from BYU this week.
7: Yeah, I think the one thing they have shown is that they, you know, they are a very mature football team.
6: Yeah.
7: Where you have hope, I think, is BYU's great in the trenches, man. You know, the offensive line, you know, it is now a couple games into a new member at right tackle in Bot. The ability to run the football and protect the quarterback has been pretty good this year. But I think that if you're going to go against Notre Dame, that's where it all begins.
6: Yeah.
7: And I like the fact that they can stand. I like Tanevasa, you know, in the fight. I like Purcell in the fight on the defensive side. I love Bruce Mitchell in the fight. So it's interesting because this line opened at 11.5 when the lines came out, and it has dropped to 10. So a point and a half's come off that thing. The over-under 47.5, the weather should be good. So, you know, expecting a little bit more of a slobber knocker type of game, which I am too, I think. But as far as ESPN, 78% chance Notre Dame wins, the matchup predictor.
6: So you're saying there's a chance.
7: Yeah, you're on the board.
6: I just love the fact that we're looking at this game. Like, there are games like this in the past where, like, okay, BYU's got to be perfect to even stay in this game. Now, BYU and Notre Dame, this is not a David Goliath game.
7: No, they're in they're sharing the same, you know, the same rankings decade right now, the first 10.
6: Like, honestly, that's if you're a BYU fan, this is what I take away from this. You are now at a level where you're playing a top 10 team in your building, and you know what? You're right there with them. Like, this is, if BYU wins this game, nobody's calling it the upset of the year. Everybody's like, wow, BYU got it done. They found a way to win. Are you underdogs? Yeah. But are you a point where everybody'd be shocked if you won this game? No. No. This isn't when you beat Miami back in 90 and it brought the whole world to a standstill. That's not the world you're living in right now. This is like, yeah, BYU and Notre Dame, they're pretty even. Notre Dame may be a little bit better in terms of public perception, but not light years better. To me, I think that's a really good indication of the trajectory of this athletic program. You're two teams from two Power Five well, Notre Dame's its own Power Five conference. I get that. But you know what I mean. Like, these are two very well-established, top 10 quality teams. And there's not a huge separation between the
7: with
6: two.
7: With historical football names, right? Yeah. I mean, it was... I know this. I'm not doing math on the air because I know this for a reason. 42 years ago, BYU won the national championship. And it was 40 years ago the Party Hounds got together.
6: Yeah.
7: So yeah, that's how I know that number. But over a 42-year period, the brand of BYU changed and evolved and changed and evolved. And, you know, the big thing that they were always waiting was, when was one of these big conferences going to let us come play? And finally, the Big 12 opens the door. And it looks like a huge mountain to climb, but, you know, around the country now, people know BYU plays great football, as always. They know the name of the coach again, like they did for years in Lavelle Edwards. They've got a guy there in Kalani Sitake that resonates with the football world. He just does. So, I mean, it's a perfect time. Again, you don't get these alignments very well where you're very good. There's a ton of excitement around your program. You're bringing a team in like Notre Dame, who's obviously very good, and bringing their people with them. And then the nation, you know, the game day says, hey, we christen you the game Saturday.
6: Yes.
7: And we're going to give you all our energy. So, dude, it is set up for everything we thought it would be and then some. And this week we're going to fill in all the gaps, hopefully talk about it, and have the game broke down by Friday with a prediction that's sound.
6: Our guy Hans Olsen will join us coming up on Wednesday for the Cougar preview show. And again, all BYU football all the time coming up Wednesday from 12 to 2. All right, 12:27. 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
6: It is your Cougars at 30 update. 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
6: All right, 97.5, the KSL Sports Zone. Bronco Mendenhall will join us coming up here shortly. We'll have an interesting chat with him, as always, as the Aggies on a bye week. And, you're hard-pressed to find a better week for a bye week than what Utah State's got going on right now.
7: Yeah, it's felt like a lot of hills to climb, and it culminated with that comeback win. So I heard him talking today with DJ and PK and said there's, you know, good feeling around, which is awesome for a bye week. But I think there's more to come. And you don't sleep on a Bronco team because typically they get better as the season goes on. But that was a big one, man. They had to get that.
6: And look, there was a good chunk of the game where it didn't look like it was going to happen. You know, you're down 16-3 and offense is sputtering, to say the least. And all of a sudden, your defense has to step up. And There's a lot of guys that had big games, but Asher Cunningham was a one-man wrecking machine for Utah State.
7: Knocking the, what did he get,
6: two forced fumbles, recovered one of them. Both of them led to the two touchdowns Utah State scored in that game.
7: And certainly, you know, that's something that's preached to everybody to the football and everybody making a play, especially when you're down. So, you know, that's why the numbers, you look at the numbers of the game, they don't make any sense. I mean, I think Utah converted on 3 of 14 third downs. Defense held Washington State, though, to 64 yards after halftime. And you said it from the week one, Scotty, that defense has been pretty nails this season.
6: Yes.
7: Got to give Nick Howell a shout out and the defensive guys, because that's a crew that is playing hard together.
6: That's your, is that your old neighbor?
7: That's my old neighbor. Okay. Nick.
6: I always forget if it was you or if it was him or A-Rod that was your neighbor.
7: Yeah, it was Nick. Yep. Nick was my neighbor. And, you know, another guy that when things don't go right, you hear about it, but it's awesome that he's got a defense that's really playing well.
6: I like that guy a lot.
7: He's a great, great, great guy. What you see is what you get.
6: Yeah. We get a chance to chat with the coordinators before the game, a little off the record conversation. And he's really cool to work with in terms of giving you some insight, what to look for. But the way he explains the game is really impressive. I've always been a big fan of that.
7: Yeah, he's and you can see why guys would like him, like to play with for him. He's got all that. You know, he's played the game, he ran around, and he's a Utah native, I believe, up like Ben Lomond.
6: Yeah, yep, Ben Lomond grad.
7: So, but good to see the defense, and the defense, obviously, when your offense is struggling, you need some big plays. And
6: got to have something, just
7: man,
6: something.
7: They did it, right? Like, wow, I was dying, though, because that means the timely plays were exactly what Utah State needed to win that game.
6: Well, and again, you know, you mentioned you'd watch the Broncos game. The same thing, like Grady Brosterhouse, when he needed to make plays, went out and made plays.
7: Man, he put a couple of balls right on the money in a couple of those drives. Dude, you rise to the occasion, which I love.
6: Well, joining us now, Bronco Mendenhall, kind of hang out with us right here on 97.5, the KSL Sports Zone. If you were to schedule a bye week, you're hard-pressed to find a better week than this one for your guys to have a week off.
20: Yeah, someone's living right in our organization to have ended up having the bye right now, just as we get. I mean, it could not be any better. I was talking to Washington State's coach before the game, and they still have a little bit of a stretch. And, you know, he's having to alter practices just like we are, and most around the country are having to do that. That we get a bye now prior to, man, the next six all-conference, all Pac-12 games is like, man, so needed, so really good for us. And, man, it helps when you win. If you lose going into a bye, it feels like it's about a three-year suffer period, and when you win, it's way better.
7: I'm with you on all of that. I at 16-3, I told Scotty when I came in today, I was watching the game, and at halftime at 16-3, I thought, okay, this is these guys are all up in the canyon somewhere with these hand carts loaded with weights, and there is a hill that they have to go up. Like, there's no, if they want to go home, they got to go up that hill.
20: Yep.
7: That's where all that training, like, that's where my mind went, Coach. And, you know, that is the football piece of that. How did you feel like, because they came out and played with purpose. I don't know if you started using your old American fork words or in the locker room or what happened, but man, that was an inspiring second half.
20: I made American fork words. One sentence is all I said at halftime, right before we went back out. And yeah, it was not G-rated, and I rarely curse and whatever, but I did. And I would love to believe, right, that the cultural parts and all the difficult things I put the team through and the demands of the program prepared them for that. But it was a defining moment for this team and this season. And ultimately, Grady does not turn the ball over, right? Washington State turns it over twice. We force him to turn it over twice. And then Grady on our offense, not only score, but stop field goals. We get two touchdowns. And the difference of the game in a Pac-12 game is just that. And those margins are thin, but our defense played really well, forced two turnovers. Our offense gets both those turnovers, converts them to touchdowns. And that's the game. And so that's where the margins were. But really, I didn't have to say much at all at halftime. The players, man, they were not happy, and they knew they could perform better, and they could feel, you know, when you're down like that, you could already sense what it would be like if you lost. You can feel that, and they were clear of what was at stake, And so that was helpful to him.
6: Nick Howell told me a great story, a few weeks ago. We were talking about Asher Cunningham and he said he was kind of on the fence, but Shane Hunter said, no, this is a guy. We have to get this guy and sold him on the rest of the staff. And, Shane Hunter earned his money on that one for sure.
20: Yeah. He's looking like the, I don't know, DraftKings right now. He's really, Asher's just, what a joy to be around and what a really good football player, not only in Boise, you know, causing that turnover, but he just seems to be everywhere right now. And, you know, he's had to step into his role a little bit differently now that, Harrison Taggart is out. And man, his growth is just exponentially, you know, that's a big void. I think his growth is reflective of him taking on more and willingly with the loss of Harry.
6: You know, it's interesting because guys can go multiple, you know, two different ways on a situation like that. Guys shy away, but some guys embrace it. And are you really sure how they'll handle it unless they're thrown in that?
20: You know, I would love to say yes, but practice is a good indicator. And practice said yes, but practice doesn't always perfectly predict the game. You know, we try to make the demands of practice so challenging that it does, but all practice indicators said to us, oh yeah, watch out for Asher. Cause like, here he goes. He's taking another step. And I just didn't think it'd be that big. You know, he really has emerged as kind of, I don't know, the production is just off the chart the last couple of weeks with the opportunity and the need, which is two things, right? The need is the team needs more production with our linebacker losses, but that he's willing and capable and doing it is pretty remarkable.
7: I have to bring this up because I was, I got two technicals from the assistant coach's spot in my career, which I know probably wouldn't have lasted with you, but Dave Rose had a heart. But the stripes, they get me going. And, you know, I watched that interaction, but what really hit me was the camera stayed on you. And the look on your face, like I knew what was in your mind, like if I just cost us the game.
20: That was exactly what I thought.
7: I mean, I was like, I've been in that guy's, I've been right there. Yep. And it's, and I know you didn't, you know, you were out maybe a little bit on the field. You didn't curse or anything, but man, that was a pretty poignant moment that the guys even rallied around that.
20: Oh man, I felt terrible. I mean, number one, it was like, who's the penalty on? You got to be kidding me.
7: I saw you gain composure though. You're like over there, like your eyes were closed. You go, okay, just stay, you know, stay right here.
20: Oh man. So yeah, I've had one other in my career. We beat Florida State and they were driving in a 2-minute drive to try to beat us at Virginia. And we had stopped them, I think, three different times. And there's each time they gave them another first down. And I don't know which one of those, maybe the second one or the third one, I got one in that game too, which moved him 15 yards closer. And that was my only other one. And crud, I maybe could have seen that one. This one, I was like, who's the penalty on? And I just was like, I just cost us the game. Like that feeling and that recognition or realization that if that happens, man, that felt awful.
7: Man, you might be headed there with a handcart to the canyon for yourself.
20: Yeah, the players would have driven me there and dropped me off, and probably. it just shows, you know, the leadership and the visibility and the modeling, and it's all important. And yeah, that's I learned for sure.
7: Yeah, but the contrast I wanted to mention too is I know how this, you know, the way that Grady's kind of been thrown in there to the wolves a little bit, and the hug you gave him after the game, you know, that feeling of like, dude, you just grew up a ton. I just wanted to point out that was really cool to see too.
20: You know, he's endeared himself to all of us just by how he's playing the position. It's not right now the yield and the precision, and we're not racing up and down the field, but like his intent and just how he's going about it is inspiring, right? And that keeps the team together. And it was just enough. But I can't ask more of him. I mean, like which is the team knows that. And I appreciated that. And that's really all I was sharing with him.
6: Do you address this bye week maybe a little differently than you would normally, just based on the injuries and the overall health of the team?
20: Yeah, each bye week is crafted differently based, as you said, on the team. And some weeks we go heavy, heavy practice and a lot of contact and just grinding through maybe some things that need to be improved. And other times, based on the roster, it's mostly meetings, lifting and running, and quite frankly, just renewal to try to get the roster back for the stretch run, which is much more what this will be. Again, we have nothing but conference games left with a week and some momentum to kind of get ready. And that it'll be more like that with maybe a day of extra practice for Texas State with no more than two rather than an entire week of football. I'm talking on the field, practice field. This will be more lifting, running, and meetings.
7: I assume the coaches all get out this week, too, and see a bunch of guys.
20: Yeah, most one will be leaving tonight, but most are Tuesday through Saturday or Tuesday through Friday. And it's essential. You know, the portal is so fast, and this isn't a portal period. So that's separate, but you really have to have all the rest of your evaluations, I'm talking high school and junior college, done and ready before you even hit the portal period, because when that goes, you don't have a breath to look anywhere else other than deal with the portal. So it's really important that you get high school and junior college things really dialed in and as many live evals as possible so you can be ready when the other thing hits now, which is new, right, in college football, how that works.
6: Are you beginning to have conversations with players in terms of next year and, and you know, look, this is where you stand. We need this from you. Or are those going on?
20: It's tricky. So the answer is yes, but not necessarily formalized.
6: Gotcha.
20: And so how would I best say it? Just organic moments between myself and players that are occurring. Some, right, and again, this is it is pay for play in college football. Some are performing where there could be contractual boosts from what they were to the first part of this season, you know, going into the next part, which is an indicator, right, that they want, that we want to retain them. But also we have six more games and we're working to win a Pac-12 championship, and all the goals that this team still has, you know, there's nothing easy about it. And if you start doing too much one-on-one, you end up being an individually based team. And one of our strengths is just the opposite, is the cultural part, which I think really held and was the difference in our last game. So it's really delicate to make sure the players know that they're doing well, that we do want them to return, without the entire focus now just being on them and their future, when, you know, we need team more than anything right now.
6: I just think this is a fascinating storyline to the world you're living in right now. We talk about not burning bridges and making sure you always have open communication. If a kid that you recruit and then eventually maybe lose out on, that there's a path for him to come back. Also, I think it's great that, you know, maybe your best offensive player right now, Eli Wood, is with your team because his older brother had a good experience with you. Like,
20: that's right.
6: You never know, the chain reaction of the decisions you make of a coach can help you down the line.
20: Oh, yeah. So listen, this year, and I'll just kind of be blunt about this. We had four in-state high school players that were choosing between Utah State and either BYU or Utah. We got outspent on all four, but it was literally us or them, and we were a viable option. There's no question, if those kids don't have the experience that is perfect for them, that they're going to come to Utah State. And so it just is, I understand how it works now, but some of the kids on our team, man, are they having magical experiences because of the staff just pouring into them, and their role is, they can't even stand up after the game. They're so tired because of all the reps they're getting. And that's different than, you know, being back up on punt or, you know, running down on a kickoff if you're up by 30 in year two. So, you know, families end up choosing, and I don't ever judge, you know, what their choice is. I present what this is, the options for these kids to play here and have magical careers with a great staff and a strong NFL trajectory record. in a really cool place, and they see that, and they actually want to pick us. So here's one quick story. So after the game, Washington State had two really good edge rushers, and we tried to get them both. And we were outspent basically 5-1. The kids just say, "Coach, how do I loved you guys, but how do I not choose that?"
6: Yeah.
20: And so those are grown up decisions, right? And that's life changing money. And who would have thought, right? That's part of college football, but it is. And so, man, you acknowledge and navigate that space the very best you can. And these are great kids, you know, with just really unique decisions.
6: Coach, can't thank you enough. Enjoy the bye week and enjoy that Wednesday without having to go and talk to me. And we'll chat again next week.
20: You know, I wasn't going to bring that up, but man, that's another thing about the bye week that makes it great, isn't it?
7: I know, right? Do you want to meet Scotty and I for dinner on Wednesday night somewhere? Just, you know, just to stay in routine.
20: What Scotty's not saying is he's the one cheering probably more than I am. He doesn't have to deal with the coach of Utah State on Wednesday.
7: Not bro.
6: Not even close.
20: Hey, all right, guys.
6: Thanks, Coach.
7: Good luck, man.
20: Bye.
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7: Maybe drive up there and call
6: just
7: him.
6: Be like, just,
7: hey, we're down at the spot.
6: Coach, hey. I noticed you weren't at Prodigy Brewing, but we came to your house, so, you know.
7: We just got a couple questions for you on the bye week.
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6: 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Utah gets the win over Kansas. 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

0: I got to think, this is near the front of the set list or on the back of the set list?
1: Back end.
0: Okay. Because this is like almost a closer, right?
1: Yes.
2: Oh, line.
1: Yes.
0: Such a great song.
1: I'm so amped right now. You can't even... I'm coming out of my skin.
0: And you haven't even really consumed a great deal of caffeine either. Like, you got a little bit of a Diet Coke, but...
1: Yeah, just these little...
0: But nothing...
1: I don't have the normal...
0: Yeah, you don't have the four cans that you usually plow through.
1: I'm usually 72 ounces in by now.
0: Yeah. That's just natural energy, ready to go. Party Hounds performing coming up on Saturday, 2 o'clock. And every bumper we're playing today is a song that you're going to hear from the Party Hounds in Cougar Canyon.
1: Out there is a fortune waiting to be had. You think I'll let it go? You're mad. And
0: you,
1: that's exactly what
0: coming.
1: BYU is facing. There's a fortune waiting to be had. You think they're going to let you go? You're mad.
0: You're mad. We're going to hear from Morgan Scally coming up here in just a moment. His thoughts as they take on, as the Utes take on Coach Prime in Colorado. And Utah just a game away against a Colorado team that has not had a good year. From starting the year 6-0. Let's go.
1: Yeah, and we objectively said it. There were a lot of question marks, but I did like the vibes coming around, the cultural things that we were privy to in the change. And so this is a team that does fight and play for each other. I think that is when they're at their best. Like Morgan said, you know, avoid that thing that creeps in, like, I need more touches, I need more catches, and my name's not getting called. Hey, man, everybody gets theirs if you win.
0: Disease of me.
1: Everybody gets theirs if you win.
0: Yeah. All right, 1 o'clock straight up. You'll hear from Morgan Scally straight away on the other side, 97.5, the EKSL Sports Zone.
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0: 97.5, the KSL Sports Zone. Scott Girard, the coach, Tim Lacombe. Final hour of the program. And remember, every Monday we have our Coach's Corner where you hear from Bronco Mendenhall. You hear from Kalani Sitake. And coming up here in just a minute, you're going to hear from the great Morgan Scally. I think Morgan's probably, he's loving life right now. Like, look, I'm going to focus in on Colorado. We're just going to do our thing and let all the attention head south. Let them deal with it.
1: I think that's wise. You deal with that when the time comes. But I'm excited to hear his thoughts on the weekend and looking forward to Colorado.
0: Let's get it. Here he is, Morgan Scally.
2: Wrapping up the game, just watching film. Really good start to the game, both the defensive side of the ball and the offensive side of the ball. A kind of a lull there in the second quarter that started really with a fourth down stop on their part. A couple of chunk plays led to a touchdown and then an interception that leads to points going into halftime. So that really the momentum was on their side for sure going into halftime. Talked a lot about this in the locker room at halftime, but this is a game of momentum, and you got to go steal it back. It doesn't just magically happen for you just because we're the home team. You've got to go out there and establish yourselves. I thought Devin and the leaders did a really good job in the locker room of getting these guys ready. So good stop on defense to start the third quarter. A touchdown by the offense, and then they responded. Went back and forth for a little bit. Again, tell the tape at least on the defensive side of the ball were those red zone stops. They were 2 of 5 in the red zone in terms of touchdowns. We were 5 of 5. The big fourth down stop, the Wayshon touchdown after that, really kind of sealed the deal. And then we're able to get stops down the way, but. You know, hard to win in college football, and really proud of our guys. Toughness they showed, the resilience, and grateful for another win. We've got Colorado on the road. They've coming off a bye, so I know that they're going to be prepared and ready. Got a couple Utes on that squad with Isaac Wilson and Stokes on the defensive side of the ball, so they know all about the Utes. Respect Coach Sanders a lot, and you know what he's done with that program. They're going to be ready. Crowd's going to be awesome, and it would be a good challenge for our guys. So with that, Justin, what question do you have for me, dude?
3: It's me right here.
2: Okay.
3: It's a two-parter. First, he says, good win on Saturday. What caused Kansas to carve up your defensive backfield like a cornfield?
2: Wow. Tell us how you really feel.
3: And why is the defensive ends not getting sacks after the last 5 games?
2: After the last 5 games. Okay. In terms of, you know, them carving up our defense, I would say, you know, a couple things were tempo, where our guys weren't necessarily responding well enough. You know, the quarterback made some really good throws, and that, you know, Pickett and some of those guys made some really good catches. Now, again, we're all about pass efficiency. And, you know, 17 point something of completion, not good enough, not even close to good enough. However, 51% completion percentage, definitely good enough. So, you know, yes, they're throwing, and when you can make them one-dimensional, again, their strength coming in, they were number one in the conference in rushing offense, and I think we limited them to 58 yards rushing. And so you make them one-dimensional doing something that you don't think they do necessarily well enough. Now, he did. He threw the ball and completed it. However, 51% completion percentage, make them one-dimensional, 58 yards rushing, we'll take that. We will take that. Now, are there some things that we need to clean up on the back end? You bet. Getting set quicker, a couple communication issues, penalties that gave him longer yard situations. So there's definitely stuff to clean up there, Justin, and we've got the guys to do it. So I think on the season, I think we're second in the entire country in pass efficiency defense. So we're doing some really good things there. In terms of our defensive ends, bless you, Gazoon type, getting sacks. I don't care where the sacks come from. I don't. You know, in 2014, Justin, we led the nation in sacks. We had

0: 55. Mm. 55. And you know what? Sacks go into rush defense. And you know what we were in the country in rush defense that year? With 55 sacks, we were 41st in the country. You know where we are in the country right now in rush defense? We're top 10. So if you were to say, would you rather have a good rush defense and less sacks, I'd say, sign me up right now. You know, and you know, yes, I want sacks. I think everyone wants sacks. You want those disruptive plays at the same time. If I'm getting max protection every single down and they're trying to protect because they know we have good defensive ends, then okay. You know, you just got to find ways to get sacks other places. I'm not concerned one bit about the sacks.
1: Coming into the season, there's a lot of questions about your offensive line being able to just start 5 new guys. Where would you say you're at right now? It seems like they've done really well to this point, but how have you kind of graded them out internally in your mind?
0: I would say really good. You know, not knowing what we were going to have and with the transfers, and you know, we knew the guys currently in the program, but the way Coach Gross and Coach Gerke have had those guys come along, and by the way, Big 12 O-line of the week, baby. Beef of the week, I guess is what they call it. Anyway, congratulations to those guys because they have worked their tails off. You look at where we are right now in the Big 12. It's, you know, 7.19 yards per play. That's ninth in the country and first in the Big 12. And it doesn't happen without a great offensive line. So those guys are playing really, really well. Zeroway Williams playing really elite football. And you know, the rest of those guys are gelling. Yes, we're going to continue to have. And this was a really good Kansas defensive front. It really is. They're active. They're long levered. They cause issues with some of their stunts. So I thought our guys did a really nice job. Eighth in the country in rushing offense. Second in the Big 12 at 238 yards a game. So, yeah, after 5 games, if you were to tell me that that was going to be the case, those are going to be the numbers, I'd be woohoo, lovely. Yeah. So really good job by Coach McGivin and Coach Gross and that crew.
2: If it's Isaac Wilson at quarterback, what advantage does that give you guys preparing? Because you know him so well, but also he knows your defense really well. What's kind of that dynamic going to be like in preparation this week?
0: Yeah, he did a really good job as a scout team quarterback and really smart. He's bright. You look at the throws that he makes on the outside. He has the arm talent, you know, but it's you know, it's not as big of a deal, in my opinion, as I think people could make it out to be. You know, he's definitely done a great job of being developed at Colorado, and he's going to know, obviously, there's some things, you know, terminology wise and you know, Stokes as well. Jason Stokes is going to know some things, but you know, at the same time, we have a feel for his strengths and weaknesses. And I think at the end of the day, it's still a team game. And you know, I don't read too much into it.
3: Morgan, plenty of head coaches, new head coaches, struggle in their first year. I'm sure you faced your adversity, but here you are, 5-0, ninth in total offense, 18th in total defense. What's been the key overall to this team's and your early success?
0: Good players. You know, good players, good coaches, a culture of team-first mentality. But we're 5 games in. You know, we're still learning about ourselves, still learning about our strengths and weaknesses, finding ways to get better and improve. You know, it's a program that I've been at, so I've you know, seen what works, what doesn't work, and I'm not having to go to a new place where I don't know the donor base, or there's a lot of advantages that I already had, you know. But again, the players buying into the team culture and the coaches all speaking the same language. It's a really fun group to coach and great coaches that are very loyal. So just got to keep it going.
1: You added multiple transfer portal receivers, but Ricky Johnson coming off the big game. I'm just curious, when did you realize that he could be a guy that would contribute for you to this degree in 2026?
0: When we saw him in spring ball. Yeah, he's a dynamic wide receiver, and I'm really pleased with the distribution. We have it's 8 guys, 8 guys with 5 or more catches on the roster, and which probably goes back to the question you had in the press conference about, you know, is he keying in on Pagan and going back? He's just going through his reads. I was very pleased with how he was going through his reads and dealing the football to the different wide receivers. You saw Creed have a catch, miss on another one. You had Ricky obviously getting his catches, the touchdown pass to Noah Benny. Semi getting his catch. That was awesome. But I think we're really doing a really good job of distribution. I think Devin right now, proud of him too, because he's efficient. 15th in the nation, second in the Big 12 in terms of passing efficiency. So doing really well when he's throwing the ball. Had the one interception, which in my opinion was all about bad technique. You know, not getting, you know, his hips involved in the throw. And then the fumble was kind of a freak deal, but very pleased with the distribution. But that, you know, when you have the playmakers that you do, you don't know who's gonna end up having the hot hand. It just so happened that it was Ricky, and he's got really good speed, unbelievable, under direct, like just competing for the ball. You know, high percentage that he's going to come down with it in one-on-ones all throughout spring ball, all throughout fall camp in man coverage. He just seemed a way to find the football, and he can play on the outside. He can also play on the inside. We haven't necessarily used him as much on the inside, but really, really dynamic wide receiver.
4: Morgan, you've long said that you feel like you have two starting quarterbacks on this roster of Bird and Devin. Mm-hmm. I'm just curious. Not a lot of college football programs have that setup where they have two guys that can start. I guess the first part of this question is just, why was it so important for you to get two guys, given just how expensive quarterbacks are in the market? And B, do you expect this to be kind of something that Utah does moving forward, or even other programs do moving forward, just given injuries impacting quarterbacks and other things like that?
0: I think that there's probably more programs than you'd think that have two quarterbacks that could start. If you know, what's unusual about our situation is the willingness of a backup to play a different role, to play more than just a quarterback. And I think if more guys were willing to do that, I don't know if that's something the offensive coordinators love. You know, it's worked out for us, and it's working out because Devin, you know, both those guys can run it, both can catch, both can throw, and so, would I like to see that going forward? Yes, because again, as a defensive coordinator, I know the issues that it presents. Is it always going to happen like that? And are you always going to stay healthy? No, and you have to have a plan for if that doesn't work out. And Kevin's always been great with that as well. So,
5: Morgan, when you have a running back like Rayshon Parker running as effectively as he was Saturday night, one, how difficult is it to not feed him more? And then two, why not feed him more?
0: Well, like I said, the distribution and the ability to get different people the ball makes you unpredictable. I think if it's Wayshon, it's easy for people to load the box and say, okay, you know, the other thing are the hits that running backs take over and over and over again. It is a car crash every tackle for the most part. And so just making sure player load wise you're doing everything you can to keep him healthy. And yes, does he want the ball? You bet. Any competitor does. But it's also what's best for the team, and he understands that too. So I think we're doing a really good job of distributing the ball, and he is so valuable in so many ways, beyond what you see on TV, because he just, if he's blocking downfield, you're probably not going to see that, but we see it, and that's why the NFL scouts love him right now.
5: Another question.
0: Yes.
5: Since you've taken over, you've talked a lot about the talent within the state. You've embraced the slogan, "We are Utah." I'd be curious, what does that mean when it comes to recruiting specifically?
0: Well, you're not just going to recruit and offer kids in state just because they're in-state kids, they have to be able to play at this level. The great thing is that they can. More and more teams, I mean, every SEC team, Big Ten, you name it, they're coming into Utah, you know, and, you know, particularly for your offensive, defensive linemen. And it goes to the quality of high school coaching that's going on in state as well. Really good quality high school coaching, how competitive our kids are in state. And, you know, I just, every time I see a Utah guy out of state, you know, excelling at a different program, I'm just like, man, it eats at me. And so just doing everything we can. We know we're not going to keep all of them. We know we're not going to be 100% on projection, but doing the best you can to make sure that every high school coach, every recruit knows that that's a big priority here.
6: Take two more for Coach.
7: Morning, last couple games, been really good starts, and mm-hmm. there's been a lull either right before the half or right after the half. Mm-hmm. You talked about giving momentum, and it certainly is. Talk to your players about how to not just take that momentum back, but extend it and blow the game wide open so the team can't get back into it.
0: Yeah, like I said, I think you'd like to be able to blow everyone out. But they have scholarship players too, and what we have to do is, okay, what was the reason? And it just seemed, you know, there's different aspects as to the why things don't go as planned. Maybe it's a misfire, a Devin to Creed, and it was a misfire, and whereas you complete that thing, and oh, okay, now we're still going. It could be a penalty that sets you back. It could be a number of things. But yes, we want to be more efficient. I think we're pretty efficient. 7.19 yards per play is pretty good. Sixth in the nation in scoring offense, second in the nation, and first in the Big 12 in pass defense efficiency. So in terms of an overall glance at things, you're really pleased, but there's definitely things that you're saying, okay, this is what's keeping us from even being better. This is what's, and it, you know, a lot of it is not necessarily what they're doing, it's what we're doing to ourselves, whether it be a turnover, a penalty, but it seems at different parts of the game. You know, the one consistent is we're starting out strong. The second thing, and you know, for the most part, I think three of our five games, maybe even close to four of our five games, we've done a good job coming out of halftime. So I think people think of the Iowa State deal, and then they think of that second quarter lull, where it may happen any time in the game, and you got to be able to respond, and our guys have, and so I'm grateful for that.
6: Last question was Samantha.
8: Morgan, offensive line. Going back to the offensive line, Isaiah Garcia was someone that you guys talked a lot about back in spring and early
0: yes.
8: fall. He's been on the injury report the last 2 weeks, is out. Just what is his status? Is he out for the season? Just what does his future look like?
0: He's back practicing this week. Yeah. Good to have him back. Love Ike.
9: All right, there you go. Morgan Scally. I don't know if he was anticipating answering questions about his defense getting carved up like a corn maze, but off we go.
10: Justin, with
11: respect the question, though.
9: Respect the question, yeah, absolutely. Bringing the heat.
10: And Morgan didn't mind it either.
9: No,
10: I mean,
9: I don't
10: he kind of worked around
9: it. But I thought Morgan's answer to that was very good. Like, he's like, hey, look, you know what? Gave up some passing yards, yes, but let's look at things a little closer. And I love the fact that he brought up that 2014 or 15 team where they were sacking the quarterback like crazy. They were also next to last in the country in giving up big plays. So you were either getting a sack or you were giving up a chunk play.
10: Feast or famine,
9: yes.
10: You mean?
9: Yes, indeed.
10: Wow.
9: And overall against the run, they weren't that great. And so I thought there were a lot of really good insights there because he's like, yeah, we're not sacking the quarterback, but look, we're top 10 in rushing defense. And yeah, I think you as a fan out there watch games and you want your defense to never allow a yard, never
10: perfect.
9: Allow a team to
10: yes.
9: score a point. I get it. That's the perfect thing. But you defensive coordinators know they're going to give up things. So what do we want to be great at? What minimizes the damage as much as possible. And there's coaches out there that will go out there and say, okay, we're going to give up this, but we think, like, the whole bend but not break. Like, there's coaches that I talk to all the time that say, look, we'll let a team go down. I mean, we will allow a team to have some underneath stuff where they could move the ball up and down the field on us, but we think eventually we're going to bow up and force field goals, or they're going to screw up and make a mistake along the way that we'll make them pay for. I see it all the time.
10: And the game plan was, you know, according to Mo McBride, the game plan was to make, you know, Kansas throw the football, because I think coming in his completion percentage was just above 50, maybe 55, a little bit erratic, you know, throwing the ball around. But, you know, they made him throw the ball, and he really threw good passes, and that became an area of concern. So just like a project, you know, that's a spot now that's blinking. You throw a little attention at it. You go into the film and say, why did these plays happen? And that's how you resolve it during the season. It's a game by game, really down by down thing. And you're right. Everybody wants the offensive coordinator that never loses a yard, and the defensive coordinator that never gives one up. And it's just not out there.
9: Doesn't exist.
10: You get with imperfect humans, which is what they all are. And, you know, the other part of it, you kind of taught me how offensive coordinators are constantly setting things up for later in the game or later in the season even, mm-hmm. right? So there's a lot of things going on, and the only thing we're looking at is, you know, are they doing good? Well, that's all very, very – that's a deep question, because there's a lot to it.
9: I think the game of football is really fascinating because in multiple levels, because there's so many games going on within games. Games going on within possessions, things that are being allowed to happen, you know, selling out in certain situations. Like, a game can look completely different in a third quarter than it did in a first quarter. A game plan can look completely different. You know, and your average fan out there sees one thing when in reality, the truth might be something else. I'm not dropping the old Bronco line where your level of level of criticism matches the level of experience or intelligence. I'm just saying that, you know, they see the game different than we do. And sometimes for the better, maybe sometimes not for the better. But there are certain things out there that are going on that you just don't really have a good grasp on.
10: Well, and
9: myself included.
10: You're playing the odds, too. Yeah. There's so much at play. Like, I recall a game, you know, we're going to play Houston, and kind of back in the beginning of Kelvin Sampson's, you know, stranglehold on that program. And we knew what we were getting into was going to be a fist fight. So we had to pick our poison. And we had to give more to the paint than we gave to the perimeter. And so we chose a couple of guys who did not shoot the ball well to, you know, be able to help off of, cheat off of, be late to, and, you know, come out at the very first couple of plays of the game. Wouldn't you know, the guy, I think he was 0 for 19 or something, made first three. And then so everybody's like, well, these coaches are horrible teaching closeouts. No. That was the game plan. They just, you know, their odds worked today and ours didn't. So there is so much that goes into it that is not necessarily beyond a fan's pay grade, but maybe it's just stuff they're not even privy to because they haven't actually been in that line of work.
9: Yeah. Yeah. Look, I understand there's a lot of things that I back off on because I never played at that level. You know, when I'm doing the show with hands, I'm like, you know what? You played at that level. I'm going to acquiesce to you, but I can certainly see when things aren't working and I want to know why. Sometimes it makes sense a little bit later on. I've had a couple of coaches will call after a show, be like, hey, I know that you said this, but let me give you the reason as to why. And you're like, okay, all right, I see that now. I will correct. So I don't know if I got that call from you once. Like, hey, moron.
10: No, I don't think so.
9: No, I didn't.
10: I mean, because you just always spoke glowingly about us.
9: Yes. 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
9: 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All right, now the wait is over. No more looking ahead. No more focusing 1 week at a time. No, it's Notre Dame week, and Walker Lyons is fired up.
24: They're a good team. They're gonna be prepared for us. But I feel ready with the group that we got, and I know that we can go play with anyone if we play to the abilities that we have. So I think we're all really excited for this week. I think we're all gonna have an extra little focus to us. But at the same time, it's just another game on the schedule.
9: We're gonna have extra focus. We're fired, but it's just another game for us though, too. I love it, man. 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You know, there's a little media training going on behind the scenes. Like, hey, just treat it one game at a time. And he's excited, and then all of a sudden it clicks. Oh, wait, but I'm also supposed to say it's just 1 week at a time. 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
9: 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Scott Girard, the coach, Tim Lacombe. Time for another edition of Sports Roulette. We take some stories we have not had a chance to get to. We put it on a roulette wheel, we spin it, and wherever that little ball lands is what we end up talking about. So, with that, Lloyd, let's fire it up.
1: What's in a name?
10: Well, yeah, it's a good question. You know, many have asked it, Shakespeare, all the way back. But Sark is saying that because this particular arch's last name is Manning, that it's leading to an outsized criticism of the young quarterback. And I would just simply say, have you watched him play in crunch time? I don't care if his last name is Smith and Wesson. This dude deserves the criticism because a couple of those throws he made the other night with a game on the line were just kind of like, well, let's see what happens here. Like, and I think it's okay to ask more for a guy who, I guess the term born on third base applies. I mean,
1: hey, let's be honest. He's played like one good quarter, by the way.
10: I'm telling you. And everybody wants him to be good.
9: You're not wrong. And he'll still be a top five pick in next year's NFL draft, too. Absolutely.
10: So I don't
9: In fact, I think the Raiders
1: need
9: to start tanking a little bit.
1: Stop it. Well, that might happen, possibly, but they're not getting
10: Got Nando.
1: Yeah, they got Nando, the Nandalorian.
9: Yeah, but Nando got some, you know, cleanup time, but it's Kirk Cousins' team. Let's just make no mistake.
1: It is. That was the one good thing that came from that awful blowout was seeing a little Nando time.
10: Let me ask you guys this, because I don't think the issue is Arch's last name. I think the issue is that Sark never, ever, at any place, has control of his team.
9: It doesn't seem that way.
10: Like, to me, he should be, like, you talk about constant evolution and change and looking at your weaknesses. I just think Sark is just let it out there, baby, and let's ball. Because they are talented. But I watched them. I mean, it was crazy to me to watch the Oklahoma game. So, Sark, stop trying to stand up for the kid and just tighten the reins, dog.
9: By the way, you guys saw the Instagram post I sent you guys?
1: Yeah.
10: Yes.
1: What was that?
9: Talking about taking control of a situation.
1: Control of that?
9: No doubt.
1: What was that?
9: I don't know, but that's where this conversation will end.
1: Yeah. Good call.
10: Spin it.
9: Woo. Spin it.
1: Homeless in Atlanta.
9: So the Atlanta Dream, they are the WNBA team. They are playing in the WNBA Finals. They've got three games. It's a best-of-seven series. It's a 2-2-1-1-1 format. The first two games will be played with the Golden State Valkyries in their location. Then games 3-4, and if necessary, game 6, shift back to Atlanta. Those games, October 22nd, 24th, and 29th. So that's cool, right? Good for Atlanta. They don't know where those games are going to be played yet.
1: Wait, what?
9: Yes. They played their home games. They're a little bit like Arizona. Before they came to Salt Lake and became the Mammoth. Nobody really wants them in their arena. The NBA team, essentially not. Now they've been playing in the Gateway Center Arena at College Park, which holds a grand capacity of 3,000 fans.
1: And from what I understand, they didn't even actually think they were going to be making it
9: exactly
1: to the NBA
9: Finals. I think that's,
1: or not the NBA, WNBA Finals.
9: And so the WNBA says, no, this is the finals. You need to have it in a bigger location. Well, they can't seem to finalize it right now. Dream President and Chief Operating Officer Morgan Shaw says, we are working to finalize details on our home venue and where we will be playing for the finals, for the championship. You don't know where you're playing for your championship?
1: Which means we didn't think we were going to be there, so we actually didn't book out anything.
10: So this is...
1: we didn't save a location.
10: There's this old bowling alley that, you know, they put all the floors in, and somebody... I can just see them scouring. Did you say the WNBA needs better leadership last week?
9: Yeah. Yeah.
10: That would be part and parcel right here. I think you'd have some ops out in front of that.
9: So you'd think, okay, well, just call up the Hawks. Go there, even though they didn't really want you. Well, they are booked. They have a Somber concert, S-O-M-B-R. Have you heard of that band?
10: I have not.
9: Anyway, they're going to be there in concert on October 22nd, and they have the Hawks have regular season games October 24th and 29th. So that building is completely off the books. So they don't know where these games are going to be played because the WNBA is saying, no, you need to be in a bigger spot than this high school gym. Can't happen.
10: Not good. Not good for the league.
9: Not good, Bob. Not good. They're hoping to go to Phillips Georgia Tech's, but that apparently isn't on the table as well.
10: That is nutty.
1: What a mess.
10: What a mess. What a mess. I mean, you don't want messes.
9: What a mighty big mess.
10: Spin it. There's another good one I got for you.
1: Team chemistry a thing?
10: So I always love to see when teams get together, like, and they're newly formed, and all the alphas start to kind of try to work their way around the locker room. And such is the case in Philly. A bunch of new faces there. One guy I really like, he's won a championship. He's been a part of a lot of good things for teams is KCP.
9: Yeah.
10: Caldwell Pope, Kentavious Caldwell Pope. And when asked, he was said, and this is what I want to say here, not necessarily what's said, but what it insinuates. Our chemistry is going to be the biggest part for us. Us liking each other, being able to be around each other and have fun on the court. Does that tell you a little bit maybe that there's some of that needs work on?
9: Yeah, that means if you're hoping for something, that means that wasn't the case previously. So what you're saying is chemistry was a significant issue for your team. Yeah, that's a problem.
10: So just, reading the tea leaves. But that doesn't surprise me because, again, you get a team and you want that team to succeed, but can it succeed through all the myriad of agendas, right? And you've got LeBron going there. You've obviously got Jaylen Brown, who has ended up there and now wants to show everybody else why he's better. So, again, the agenda thing is going to be one of the biggest things that 76ers fight.
9: Yes. Well, and that's, ultimately what will kill any team, really. I mean, the Lakers should have breezed through a championship against Detroit, but that's when the chemistry really started to fall apart with Shaq and Kobe, and then you had Gary Payton and Karl Malone on that team being like, really, this is what I signed up for? They went all Danny Glover, like, I'm too old for this stuff, man. And that team just ended up falling apart. Had no business losing that game
10: business.
9: Or losing that series.
10: None whatsoever.
9: Yeah. All right. Spin it.
1: It's the Final Four. Are you watching?
9: All right, Coach. You and Lloyd are more significant baseball fans than I am, but we are down to our league championship series. In the American League, you've got the Guardians taking on the Rays. You know what's interesting about those teams? Nothing. And then on the other side...
2: You know what's interesting about him? Nothing.
9: And then on the other side, the NL, you got the Dodgers and the Brewers. I am looking forward to that series. I think that'll be a fun series. I would love to see the Brewers knock off the Dodgers. But are you... how much... Are you, your team, you, your dog's out of the
10: My dog's out.
9: Of the fight.
10: I love October baseball, but I would say that if you're going to throw four teams in a bucket and have a bunch of interest on my part, these wouldn't be the four.
1: I don't hate that Brewers-Dodgers one necessarily.
10: No, I mean, Brewers won last night,
1: yeah.
10: So they're up 1-0.
1: I'm all about that. If the Dodgers make a comeback in it, I won't watch.
10: I'm a hate Dodger. Like, I hate watching the Dodgers.
9: Yes.
10: Because what's going on is just stupid. We need Tarek Skubal for the stretch run. I mean, come on. Like, the embarrassment of riches. If you don't win, you should be embarrassed. And then
1: this is the ultimate.
10: Else.
1: If you don't win this, you should be ashamed.
10: I mean,
9: if you're the Dodgers?
1: If you're the Dodgers.
9: Oh, yeah.
1: If you don't win,
9: that's
1: an embarrassment, waste of talent.
9: Yeah.
10: And so, but I do, there's a local draw for me to the Guardians because they have a Utah on the team, Schneemans, who played down at BYU. And then I love their little just clutch hitter Ramirez. I think he is just awesome to watch. Outside of that, Tampa Bay has never really done anything for me. Dick Vitale loves their team and he and about 14 other people go.
9: I'm always fascinated by how the Rays continue to be good. Like, they'll be good, then they'll tear it down, and then they'll be good again, and then tear it down, and then build it up again. It's like, geez, I got some good front office people in that thing.
10: That's what it must be, is just a real great connection to how to do this and what players move the needle.
9: You realize, okay, now it's too expensive. Let's bring it back down and then bring it right back up. Honestly, if you're part of the current status of Major League Baseball, if you're for it, I'm sure the Players Association is rooting hard for the Brewers, because then they can go and say, hey, I don't know what your big deal is. Look, the Brewers won a World Series. They're a small market, mid-level market with a mid-level, I don't even know what they're spending on payroll.
10: I've got it right here. You want to know payroll?
9: All right.
10: Four teams?
9: Sure.
10: Cleveland, $74 million,
9: okay,
10: which is 30th. Tampa Bay, $98 million, which is 25th. Milwaukee, 143, which is 19th.
9: Wow, that's way more than I thought.
10: And the Dodgers, more than all three combined, $338 frickin' million dollars.
1: Jeez.
10: Which is second.
9: Wait a minute, so Cleveland has a payroll of $70 million?
10: $74 million.
1: That's Cleveland.
9: Wow.
1: You got that lady from the Major League running that organization?
9: Holy smokes.
10: And without guardrails, this is where college football will go.
9: Oh, yeah.
10: I mean, it's already here. But, I mean, the gap just widens, and it has over the years.
9: So, look, there will be proponents, namely players, who do not want a salary cap, who want it to stay the status quo, that will be like, come on, Brewers, come on, Guardians. Because if one of those two teams wins, then they'll be like, all right, look, see, small market teams can compete. You just have to have the right ownership, has to bring in the right management to make it work. If the Dodgers win another World Series, all hell's going to break loose in this lockout. And we're going to see this lockout continue for a long time, because all these owners are going to be like, we can't compete like this. We can't. And if you are a fan of baseball here in Utah, which you should be, you also need to look at the salary cap would be very, very good. When the LHM group brings in this baseball team, it would be very advantageous for Salt Lake City to have a salary cap in place so that they can be competitive right out of the gate.
10: But I guess if we're just going by salaries, let's go Guardians, right?
9: Yeah.
10: Sure, for the lowest one. But for sure, somebody beat the Dodgers because they outspent the combined three by $22 million.
9: That's disgusting.
10: I mean, honestly, if you're wearing a Dodger hat around other than just style, if you're like really into it and a fan, you should just call yourself the Bullies. You're the Major League Bullies.
1: That sounds
10: Bullies.
1: Just like Patrick Kinahan.
10: So, yeah, but they are. They're the Major League Bullies.
9: So, like, there's old school Dodger fans that trace their roots from their parents or their grandparents who were
10: to
9: Brooklyn.
10: Pee Wee Reese,
9: yeah.
10: Right, yeah.
9: Yeah, and so, like, I want to give those guys a pass, because it's in their DNA. Like, my father-in-law, diehard Yankees fan, because his dad was a Yankees fan. Like, I can't go in there and badmouth him, because, number one, he's my father-in-law, you know, and you gotta be careful there. But also, too, like, it's in his blood. Like, he was raised a Yankees fan.
10: Of course.
9: You know? And then, so the same thing with the Dodgers. Did I say my father-in-law was a Dodgers fan?
10: Yankees.
9: Yankee. He's a Yankees guy. But, like, Yankees and Dodgers fans, like, there's part of their DNA in a long... But if you're a new-school Dodgers fan or you're a new-school Yankees fan, knock it off. No, you don't get that right. You're just wearing clothes for the apparel purposes.
10: And, hey, look, like many will say, Coach, you cheer for the Reds. So, hey, we're 10th, okay?
9: Yeah.
10: We're number 10.
9: Well, and you were a fan before 04.
10: I was a fan back to Bucky Bleepin' Dent. So it's been a long time coming for this kid.
9: All right, 149. 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
9: It is Beehive Mills time. 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
9: 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Utah put the nail in the coffin against Kansas with Wayshon Parker's long touchdown run. He talks about going 90 against the Jayhawks.
0: I mean, we walk through it in practice. So when it gets to that game time, I already know what the deal is. They put the trust with the ball in my hands. So I tell Coach McGivin every time, you get the ball in my hands, I'm going to make it work.
9: That is your Utes at 50 update. 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

0: I want to hear those stories.
1: Look, there was no doubt that it would end up where it ended up.
0: Yeah. Oh, you knew that train was heading there.
1: Yep. If I would have, like a Johnny Carson, written it down, put it in an envelope, and you'd open it now, it's exactly what it says.
0: Oh, man. Conversations Coach and I have during the break.
1: Only for our ears.
0: Only,
1: and Lloyd's
0: only.
1: When he's...
0: Unless we do the digital, you know, not intended for younger audiences.
1: Yes. Hey, we did do our, and I got a couple, you know, we got a couple shout outs for the day after.
0: Oh, yeah. The morning after podcast.
1: Yes.
0: Morning after the games were played the night before podcast.
1: Which is, if you get into the, you know, the breakdown of that, you'll be just spitting letters forever. So we just call it the morning after podcast.
0: Yeah.
1: And I think the, you know, the sentiment was that, you know, all the teams did what they had to do. But if you haven't given that a listen, give it a listen, because Lloyd's funny in it. Made me laugh a little bit.
0: Yeah. I mixed a lot of metaphors in it, too.
1: Yeah. I mean...
0: You didn't catch it. I actually did drop a foot on the hammer reference in the first segment or the second
1: and
0: segment.
1: And we didn't say anything.
0: Yeah, I was kind of bummed out because nobody...
2: I'm embarrassed now.
0: Nobody caught it.
2: I'm embarrassed for not catching it.
0: Yeah. I mean, I did this stuff for you guys, for your entertainment.
1: And then we were both just... Well, it was so daggum early in the morning... You know, the time you make us do those things.
0: I know, Lloyd. Jeez.
1: No, but the foot on the hammer, just one of the many hijinks in that podcast. Give it a listen, folks.
0: All you have to do is search Scotty and the Coach on your podcasting platform of choice. It'll show up there, and you can enjoy us trying to sound like we're fully awake. We are, at least I was well caffeinated for that, but I don't know. The wheel was spinning, but the hamster was dead. Let's just say that.
1: Well, where there's a will, there's a way. So, at least we got there. And the foot was squarely
0: on the hammer. Oh, yeah. Absolutely. All right.
1: Good show today.
0: Yeah, a fun one.
1: And set the table for tomorrow for all the good. Well, I mean, it's just the week gets bigger as the week goes on, right?
0: Oh, boy. I wonder how this is. Maybe we ought to do a look in on... In South Bend. I wonder what Irish fans think of this game. Are they concerned? Are they nervous about this game at all?
1: I don't think so. I think they think
0: the superiority complex just runs roughshod here.
1: They're going to come out. I've always wanted to see Park City. We'll go to Park City, drive down, watch the game. The Irish, of course, crush those guys. I mean, that's the mindset of most Irish fans.
0: I would think so. Yeah, right?
1: I hear they've got a wonderful... outlet mall just around halfway down from Salt Lake. We
0: could
1: stop.
0: Is that what the Irish fans are looking for? A little trip to the outlet store?
1: They're just doing, hey, whatever. They're worried about everything but the game.
0: Everything but football.
1: Where do you think we'll get alcohol? Here it's a dry state.
0: Just got to look a little harder.
1: Just hit the convenience store.
0: Yeah. Dodgers Brewers tonight. As you mentioned, Milwaukee out to a 1-0 lead, playing at home. And then your nightcap, you got Guardians and Rays.
1: It's just every night now.
0: Yeah, love it.
1: I mean, the summer I was just, every night I would just be straining. Okay, what's happening here? But now it's just like, okay, everything's delivered to your front door. Just go through it and make sure you don't leave a mess. And that's how sports is now. It's just like, where do you go? Where do you start? Where do you finish? I mean, there's so much to talk about. But most exciting on this local front are these two teams that are, you know, they're on the verge of a crazy game coming down the road, but they're both representing right, and they're both... You know, at the top of college football right now.
0: By the way, if you want to go back, listen to Bronco Mendenhall. I thought he was in a fantastic mood.
1: Told you I could get him to sing today. I mean, he was laughing so hard. Like,
0: yeah.
1: I didn't push it. I know my limits.
0: But he was having
1: the contract.
0: He was having a good time, though. All right, 2 o'clock straight up. Coming up next, Jake and Ben.
1: Thanks, Lloyd.
0: Straight ahead, 97.5, the EKSL Sports Zone.
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0: Jake and Ben, 97.5, the KSL Sports Zone. Jake Scott, Ben Anderson, thank you for making us a part of your Monday. However, you may be absorbing the show, whether over the air at 1280 or 97.5. 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Ben will be along shortly. He is not here at the moment. Car Crash Christian, however, is here. Hi, Christian. How did all the post-game festivities go over the weekend?
1: It was a good time. Yeah, a lot of people tuning in for both games. Both teams still undefeated, so I think fans are riding high.
0: And good. And we will get into the games. We'll get into all of the action. You know, Mondays after college football weekend are always fun. But Christian did host the BYU post game on Friday. What time did you get off?
1: I want to say around 1, I think.
0: Now,
1: it kind of all blurs together, but
0: if
1: yeah.
0: you were not listening last week, Christian revealed that he was going to do the postgame show from home and that his mother-in-law was visiting and staying in the home, and it might make it a little bit complicated. Do you want to catch us up on how it went?
1: It went great. So we have a three-bedroom house.
0: Uh-huh.
1: Obviously, my wife and I get one.
0: Uh-huh.
1: The baby gets his own. And then the third bedroom, the guest bedroom, is normally my studio that I use for the post-game shows because we've been doing those from home for the last, you know, going back to last season. And so when the mother-in-law is like, hey, I'm going to come visit, I'm like, oh, man.
0: Good timing.
1: Nice, yeah. I've got two different nights that I need a post-game show. So I ended up kicking my wife out of our room. And our room shares a wall with the baby's room.
0: Uh-huh.
1: So that's a problem as well in itself. I can't be too loud in the room. So I actually took it a step further. I went to our closet. And it's kind of like a split closet. Like there's a little hall and then a closet on either side. So I just shut the doors, all white background. Very good sound insulation, though, I think.
0: So post game from the closet.
1: From the closet. Wife was on the couch.
0: From the closet.
1: Yeah.
0: And it worked so well, you did it again Saturday night.
1: Friday was a test run, and I said, okay, if that doesn't work, I'll just do the post-game show from studio Saturday night. But I did do it both nights from the closet.
0: Did you at least open up the post-game show saying, coming at you live from the closet?
1: I'm a little self-conscious because we already have been made fun of for our backdrops, Alex
0: uh-huh.
1: and I,
0: uh-huh.
1: because, you know, we're young 20-somethings. We don't have a lot of cool stuff to put behind us. So week one, somebody commented, I don't even remember the name, and he said, man, we got to get you guys some better backdrops.
0: Was it as bad as PK's was when he was wherever he was at his sister's house?
1: I like to think not, because in the StreamYard thing, you can blur your background,
0: mm-hmm.
1: and that helps out a lot. I don't think PK knows how to use that technology yet.
0: Okay.
1: So you could see it. It looked like he was
0: more
1: in a laundry room, maybe.
0: Uh-huh.
1: Yeah.
0: All right. Okay. Well, I just checking. And mother-in-law visit went just fine.
1: Went great. I had to work a lot, so I didn't get to hang out with her a ton. But she had fun with her grandbaby.
0: And you, I think I'm,

0: I remember. You get along with your mother-in-law?
1: Yeah.
0: Okay.
1: Yeah.
0: All right. Well, that's good. Good for you.
1: It was good.
0: I'm glad. I'm glad that it went well.
1: Thank you. It was. I was pretty worried about it, especially with the late kickoffs. I was considering driving back to studio, and then with all the rain and stuff, I didn't know how that would work. But
0: you lucked out there. They
1: made it work.
0: They moved it up, and you know what? They successfully moved it up because weather was not a factor.
1: No rain
0: in that game, and I'm guessing that everybody got to and from the stadium all right. Although where I was in the valley, that was not the case, as my daughter's soccer game got lightning slash rain slash hailed out in the Cottonwood Heights area, where stuff got real around 4 p.m. We crossed the river that was Fort Union Boulevard. It was pretty wild weather there. So we continue to get plenty of rain, and it's supposed to rain through what, tomorrow, and then finally push out, right?
1: Maybe a little Wednesday. We'll see.
0: So hopefully everybody stay dry out there. Fingers crossed that our great engineers of the past who set up the drainage in our fair communities were doing a good job.
1: Yeah, I don't know the last time it's rained for 5 days straight.
0: No, it doesn't really do that here. No, this is somewhat unique. So good. Hopefully everybody's, like your gutters are working properly. You know what I mean?
1: RGS exteriors.
0: Yeah, there you go. So make it happen. Hopefully everybody out there had a good weekend. Like I said, we'll catch up with Ben here in a little bit. But Christian was doing post games for both BYU and Utah. And I thought both teams looked good. Not perfect, but I thought there were more positives than negatives. Christian, you had a chance to talk to the fans directly after the game. Was it more positive reaction, or was there more grumpiness from the universe?
1: It's funny how no matter what BYU does on offense, there's always going to be fire A-Rod comments. And I've never agreed with those. I think A-Rod does great. BYU completely outclassed Iowa State, and the score doesn't reflect really how much they dominated that game. Obviously, some poor decisions.
0: It was 24-10.
1: It should have been 45-10, right? But they, I think, bad play calling, bad decision making, you know, on those fourth downs really made a lot of people upset. But again, they dominated the game. Bear played amazing.
0: Yeah, Bear had one for the ages. That was the Bears' best college football game so far, and I don't understand how you could possibly complain about A-Rod after that. I guess second guessing some fourth down stuff. I was more second guessing. You could say this with Utah too. I was more second guessing the not kick part, not the play call. If people were grumpy with the play call, sometimes it's okay to take the points. I know people get antsy about it, but you know, if you live by the sword, die by the sword. If you're going to roll the dice and go for it on fourth down, there's a decent chance you're not going to get it. So,
1: yeah.
0: I mean, I more question, it's all right. I know for BYU was after that really long drive, right, where I'm sure they were desperate to get seven. That would really be a thing. But you know what? It's okay to take three sometimes.
1: And BYU's defense was balling out.
0: Yeah.
1: So, you know what? Kalani trusts his guys. If they don't convert, the defense is going to get another stop. And honestly, the first failed fourth down attempt, it was a drop by Legend Glasgow. Should have been a touchdown. Should have been six. So,
0: well,
1: again, it's going to happen. When the defense is playing that well, you can live with it.
0: Listen, Iowa State came into this game, and Kalani talked about it in the post game. Iowa State came into this game to take away BYU's run entirely. That because they had been really run over by West Virginia the week before. And maybe, you know, as we look through some of the stats, we misdiagnosed a little bit how vulnerable they were to the run. But they had an extra guy in the box the whole game, and they were going to make the Bear sling it. And the Bear slung it. I mean, he made the plays that he had to make to win the game, both on the ground and through the air. And I know that the detractors will say, well, he just can't be that much of the run game. Yeah, he can. You are significantly limited in the run game. You're relying on freshmen, and you've got to figure out a way to get it done. And the Bear can't throw for 329 unless he's got a run game. He's not that type of quarterback. BYU is not that type of offense. They have to have some production from there, and he's really dang good at it. I mean, 109 yards and 9 carries? I mean, that's a run game. He is a run game, and he needs that to open up the pass. Does he need more production from the other running backs against a team like Notre Dame? Yes. Duh. But let the bear eat. Let the dude be himself. He's a dang winner. And he was basically, I don't want to, you know, undersell other people's roles, but he was basically an entire offense on Saturday. That, yes, you want to say the score 24-10 doesn't accurately represent it. Fine. I would agree with you because the bear was that good. I mean, he had a great game, and we can get to BYU's defense, which I thought was equally great. I didn't love the fourth down. Just take the points. It's all right sometimes to take the points, but for the most part, what are you going to complain about? I mean, I don't know, Christian. I try to isolate myself from the talk snap conversation when I'm watching football because it's distracting to me and it bugs me. And I didn't have a chance to tune into your post game to get the media feedback. But I'm surprised a little bit that people were grumpy about A-Rod. I thought it was fine. He was going to have to architect an offense to win without a running back. That's exactly what he did.
1: And it was much better than what we saw against TCU. And obviously that's hard when you lose LJ during the game and you kind of have to adapt the game plan mid-game versus having a whole week. I get it was a short week, but you get a whole week's worth of practice to prep for not having LJ at that point. And I did like the game plan. But I think there are, like I said, there are always fans that are anti-A-Rod. So that kind of is confusing to me. I think he's a great play caller. And we saw it, you know. Utilizing Bear the way that they did, you need to when he's out. You need Bear Bachmeier to be the focal point of your rushing offense. Uh-huh. When your star running back is not there, yeah, turn to the 6'4", 250-pound quarterback that the other team can't tackle.
0: Okay, so you want to know why A-Rod draws fire, honestly. And sometimes it's deserved from coaches and players, so I'm not trying to paint with a broad brush. But when it comes to teams not being perfect, because we can all agree that teams aren't perfect. Some people get criticism because it's the easy way to go without having to criticize somebody that you don't want to criticize. Does that make any sense?
1: 1,000%.
0: Kalani is beloved. You know, he's very popular in BYU circles. I mean, they just bent over backwards to keep the guy. He wants to be the Polynesian Lavelle Edwards, and right now he's loved like the Polynesian Lavelle Edwards. So when BYU's offense isn't pristine perfect in every way, shape, or form, somebody needs to get the outrage. And in this case, it turns out to be A-Rod. But, I mean, you can think of examples throughout sports history. Why truly was Greg Ostertag unpopular with Jazz fans during his run? Because when the Jazz came up short, what were you going to do? Blame John and Carl?
1: No way.
0: Not a chance. You know, the least popular guy on the Jazz roster for years was the whoever was the backup quarterback, whether it was Jay Humphrey, quarterback, point guard for the Jazz, whether it was Delaney Rudd for years or Jay Humphreys or, I mean, John Crotty. We could go through this list of players that were never popular because the Jazz weren't perfect. So who do you blame? Oh, well, it's obviously when John Stockton's off the floor is when everything completely comes apart. So this is obviously Delaney Rudd's problem. You know, it's because you don't want to criticize the popular guy. It's a natural human thing. You know, we don't want to criticize our dads or our moms or whatever. You know, we don't want to criticize the people we love. You know, BYU fans love Kalani. They're not going to blame Kalani. They love the Bear. They're not going to blame the Bear. You know, in college, too, you've got this weird, and this is going away, but this weird, oh, they're college kids. You can't criticize college kids. And so all of a sudden, you know, who's left to take the blame? You know what I mean? This was actually Witt's superpower as a defensive guy. The defense never got the blame. Witt never got the blame. The blame always landed in the lap of, and we could go through the list, you know. Whether it was Brian Johnson or whether it was Dennis Erickson or whether it was A-Rod himself, whether it was, who was the run game guy? Dave Schramm, who took a bite at the apple. Even Jim Harding himself was a co-coordinator for a hot second at the University of Utah, and we haven't even gotten to Andy Ludwig. But that's always where the blame lies because that's easy to do, because Witt could always just point out, oh, look how many games I win and look how great my defense is. So I'm obviously not the problem, but
1: protect
0: the defense. Yes. It's a mantra, and we can, that whole thing absolutely is my take and my takeaway from the Ute game, which we will get to in a moment. Protect the defense, what that meant and what that means now, I think is totally what's going on up at the University of Utah. So, you know, if you want to know why A-Rod gets blamed for everything, it's because of course he does, because the fans aren't going to let loose on Kalani, not yet. You know, if it goes way south of BYU, which it doesn't or isn't.
1: Yeah, that situation's too fragile to touch right now.
0: So, yeah, things are going well, but they're not going perfectly. So what do you do? You know, oh, did you see the play calling on that fourth down? Oh, fire A-Rod. And it's like, okay, all right. I'll tell you what A-Rod is not. He's not an offensive coordinator that gets in the way. I've seen those. I don't know how many great offensive coordinators I've truly seen. But I've seen offensive coordinators get in the way, and A-Rod certainly is not that. And you look at his resume, pretty good. Pretty good at BYU.
1: Right. And look at what he's done with Bear. I mean, Bear is a limited quarterback. He's not perfect. Nope. But what BYU and specifically their offense has done with Bear at the helm, obviously called by Aaron Roderick, has been spectacular over the last 2 years. So, and he hasn't been perfect. There have been games where it's like, okay, what is going on? Sometimes maybe he gets a little too cute with things, right? But all in all, yeah, they'd be in a terrible spot if A-Rod was not the offensive coordinator.
0: I certainly think he did a fine job on Saturday. I'll say that.
1: 300 through the air, 100 on the ground for Bear. Awesome.
0: Yeah. Without the offense's best player, you had to draw.
1: And you're missing dudes on the O-line too.
0: Right. Yeah, I don't think there was a whole lot to complain about, honestly. But we'll see if Ben has anything to complain about next. Did I see him wandering around?
1: Yeah, he seems a little grumpy.
0: Uh-oh. Some fiery takes from Ben coming out. He's gonna take it out on the college football world coming up next. Stay tuned. 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
0: Cougars at 30 update. Here is Coach Satake talking about trying to put together a run game without L.J. Martin.
14: So they did some good things even in the pass pro part. I had to see what the issues were in the run game, why we weren't able to. I think looking at the fourth and short, that journey, I think could have got for us, you know. And then some of the other fourth downs that we went for, I just had to kind of look at that and see what we could have done differently. Then in the run game, what were the issues? Because was it a no-line issue blocking, or was it a running back not being able to read it? I had to go watch the film and see. But those guys are all capable runners, and if it was a little bit of nerves, then fine. But we just got to work past it. I trust Harvey getting the guys ready.
0: This update is brought to you by Kenny J's Barbecue. 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
1: My apologies.
0: He is here. How was the weekend? You doing all right?
1: Weekend was pretty good up until about an hour ago.
0: But the important part, you know, the 2 days off, that suited you all right?
1: Excellent, yes. Okay. How was yours?
0: It was fine.
1: Good.
0: Got to see some old friends. I've got a lowdown on how the commies are shaking down their fans.
1: Oh.
0: If we ever want to get to that.
1: I would love to.
0: My buddy, who's a commie season ticket holder, was in town. So I was talking
1: feeling
0: to him
1: the pressure.
0: About what they've got going on in commie land. In fact, I did have a chance to basically watch the commie. Oh, who were they playing?
1: Giants.
0: The commie
1: the
0: Giants
1: tie.
0: Game. Yeah, alongside.
1: In true communist fashion. It was a tie.
0: I mean, snatching a tie out of the jaws of victory is pretty amazing.
1: That was the important
0: part. Yeah, right? I mean, they're really dedicated to the cause. Pretty amazing. In one of the worst endings to a football game, maybe ever. Way to go. All right. Well, we can get to it all.
1: Okay.
0: Let's get to top three stories of the day at KSLSports.com. 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All right, Christian, where do you want to start today?
2: Number one, Ben feeling a little grumpy today. I wonder if it's because his Jayhawks lost.
1: I'm looking a little blue, aren't I?
2: A little blue over there,
0: blue.
2: Ben.
0: Yeah, Ben's a little blue today.
1: Honestly, the Jayhawks, I thought, played way better than I expected in this game. Not that that's where we necessarily need to start. But, yeah, another win for the University of Utah that you have to have at this point. I'm not sure who is going to lose games in the Big 12, when, or how many. So you just got to keep winning. That doesn't mean every game's a must-win. You might end up getting a little bit of leeway, but you can't be losing games to Kansas at home and Utah didn't.
0: First of all, I thought it was an incredibly entertaining game.
1: Okay.
0: I thought it was fun to watch, even into the fourth quarter where Utah pulled away a little bit. You know, for the most part, this was basically a one-score game throughout the meat of it, which I thought was cool. But elaborate a little bit more, if you will, and this will lead to a point I want to make. But elaborate on the not perfect part.
1: For Utah?
0: Yeah.
1: Again, to the point where the secondary looked extraordinarily rough, and there were some officiating problems, but that was not why Utah's defense looked bad. Utah's defense is not getting a pass rush, and I know that was kind of by design, but also as a result, then Kansas was able to drop back and throw it and move the ball basically at will in the second half when they needed to close the gap, and they did it almost every single time. In fact, the only time they struggled was when the field got short because they were in the red zone.
0: Okay, so I thought that's where you might go, and I'm glad you did, and I don't necessarily disagree. But here's my response, okay. And then I'll explain why. I don't care.
1: Okay.
0: We need to get the Steve Smith clip and just isolate the they've got a coach that finally wants to win.
1: Mm-hmm.
0: Okay, Utah is prying down the protect the defense from the wall of the dang facility, all right? The defense looks good at all costs mentality is not the philosophy at the University of Utah any longer.
1: Correct.
0: They've invested resources into the offense in both quarterbacks.
1: Mm-hmm.
0: Wayshon Parker isn't for free, I'm sure. Getting Braden Pagan from Utah State probably cost them.
1: Mm-hmm.
0: Getting Kevin McGivin and empowering him to create the offense that we're watching, which is crazy creative. It is fun to watch. Mm-hmm. We can talk about its flaws, too, you know, if we want to get into the weeds on what's going on. But they've empowered the offense to play winning football. Is it good for the defense that Wayshon Parker scores in two plays and runs at 98 yards? It's actually not.
1: No, they're back on the field
0: immediately. They're back on the field in a heartbeat.
1: Yeah.
0: The offense is playing to win. None of this soccer crap. And so, you know what? Maybe some of the resources, maybe some of the money didn't go to the star defensive backfield. Although I would say there are certain players in that defensive backfield that are playing fine, that are playing well. Mm-hmm. But you know what? The mentality, the resources, the whole thing, it's not all pouring into the defense anymore.
1: Right. And Bert Ficklin is not a cornerback for the University of Utah, which under the previous administration might have been the case.
0: Might have.
1: He's a great athlete.
0: You never
1: know.
0: You got
1: to get him on the field.
0: So now the defense is not the world's greatest stonewall defense. Mm-hmm. So what?
1: Yeah.
0: You've got a coach that's going to go out there and coach to win on the offensive side, too. It can go, you can kind of have the best of both worlds, but I would argue it's a philosophy change. And if the defense now is a little bit leakier than it was at times under the previous regime, who cares? They didn't coach that game to put the defense in the best position possible. That was not the philosophy of that football game for Utah. They coached to win offensively. And they did. They won an offensive game.
1: Mm-hmm.
0: And the only time that Witt ever won an offensive game was where, one, he felt overmatched and that he had to cut things loose, or two, if his defense gave way and they failed. The best rushing game in Utah history was Joe Williams against UCLA, where the defense couldn't stop a runny nose.
1: Uh-huh.
0: And so all of a sudden he had to cut loose with this dynamic player and let the leash off or whatever, and he runs for 300 yards in a game. You know, here is, they went into a game with a philosophy that they were going to have the offense win, and the offense won, and the defense didn't get put in the best positions at all times or with proper rest or whatever, and that's not how they coach anymore. And so if you want to talk about the defensive flaws, I honestly don't care. I don't care anyway. They can do whatever they want. But to be honest, isn't it a little refreshing to be watching a team that has an aggressive philosophy to go out and win a football game? It was fun to watch. Their offense is fun to watch. You never know what you're going to get. You've got a 320-pound fullback catching touchdowns on a fourth and one.
1: I'm glad you went here because I feel the exact same way. And I understand why there are probably some Utah fans that felt uncomfortable in the third quarter and certainly the end of the second quarter. Because, yes, Devin Dampier was being insanely aggressive and that interception late was a bad one in the first half. That was the team trying to score before the end of the first half instead of protecting the defense and just saying, just go into halftime.
0: And listen,
1: that doesn't mean it was the perfect read. It was a bad read. It was a bad throw. But it was aggressive and that you have to give up some of those to come back.
0: Now, do you think that Morgan threatened Devin's life and job at halftime if he ever turned the ball over ever again? Game plan the second half, it totally around never turning the ball over?
1: No, I don't think
0: that's not what they did.
1: Right.
0: They didn't let a mistake alter their game plan. It didn't look good. It was working against them at the end of the second quarter.
1: Mm-hmm.
0: They didn't come out in a shell and play again like a soccer team.
1: Right.
0: They stayed aggressive.
1: Right. They got outscored by 1 point in the third quarter. And it felt like between the end of the second quarter and the third quarter, one of the great disasters in Utah football history, they got outscored by 1 point. That is truly the design now. So I'm glad that's where you started because that's how I felt. I just think if you're a Utah fan, and I think a lot are on board, but if you're the Utah fan who felt uncomfortable with that, I just think you have to accept that this is the design, that this is the new style of play. And it yielded great results. A 41-24 win looks really lopsided.
0: There's nothing wrong with it. There's nothing wrong with that game.
1: And you outscored them 14-0 in the fourth quarter. Like, that's very successful. You put Kansas in a position where on fourth and one, they had to go for it at the goal line. And you stopped them. Like, you forced Kansas's offense to do something it wasn't capable of doing, pick up the 1 yard at the goal line. And when they didn't, 2 plays later, they were so broken down that Wayshon Parker runs for 90 yards. That's the reward. The defense did actually end up rewarding the offense, but because the offense forced Kansas to try to have to operate in a very specific way that they weren't comfortable doing. So it is one hand washing the other. It's just maybe a little bit more 60-40 than 40-60 the way it was in previous years.
0: So if you want to say, hey, Jackson Benny needs to tighten it up a little bit, okay, fine.
1: Yeah.
0: If you want to say maybe Lance Holtzclaw needs to get a little pressure from the edge, okay, fine. But I appreciate the – and Morgan had a quote. Maybe we can pull this from the post game where he talked about having to overcome his instincts.
1: Uh-huh.
0: You know, because he's a defensive guy. I'm sure his instincts are similar to that of Witt's. But to fight that – and actually embrace an aggressive offensive philosophy, I am almost shocked. You know what I mean? And it doesn't have to be like, listen, we can talk about Utah and how their offense looks. It doesn't have to be a sling it all over the yard kind of offense. And I don't think Devin Dampier is that kind of quarterback. But the Service Academy on acid, like we were talking about before, absolutely.
1: Utah had 6 offensive touchdowns, 3 through the air, 3 on the ground, so very good balance there. Devin Dampier threw 3 touchdowns, had 1 interception. He also had the strip sack. But he threw for almost 260 yards. They ran for almost 290 yards on the ground. Like, it was a very balanced attack. And I know, again, it felt uneven at times because when you're aggressive, you're going to have a 3-and-out or you're going to throw a deep ball and it's going to get picked off and it's going to look bad. And it can come back and burn you, and credit Kansas for allowing it to burn Utah. They took advantage of it. And still, Utah won by 3 scores.
0: Dampier's just not good downfield, and it's just not a strength.
1: Yeah, it's not a strength.
0: No. All right. So we'll get more into that. I thought, and I'm eager to get your thoughts on the BYU game. I thought both games were interesting and both overwhelmingly positive.
1: Really, really fascinating games over the weekend.
0: All right, next.
2: Number 2, you can give Britney Spears the all clear. No Wemby tonight as the Jazz host the San Antonio Spurs.
1: Yes, Wemby still out for rest. I'm sure they're going to try and limit him as much
0: as
1: possible.
0: Man, the headlines have been good today.
1: If you forget, Victor Wembanyama's security guard hit Britney Spears.
0: Because Britney was trying to introduce herself. Trying
1: to get a photo. And they treated her poorly.
0: It was in Vegas. He was a rookie. Uh-huh. He hadn't even played.
1: So yes, leave Britney alone.
0: No, give her the all clear. She can come to the game.
1: Now she can, leave her alone.
0: Yeah, that's what I'm saying.
1: Just let her put her hat on and come to the game and don't have to bother her. So yes, the Jazz are back in action tonight. This is their last preseason home game. They will play at Phoenix coming up later this week, and then they will have their first regular season game on the 21st on the road in Memphis, and I think they're back home on the 23rd. So another chance to see the team.
0: If Darren Peterson has a bad game, are we going to be burying him tomorrow?
1: Trading him.
0: Why are we going to be throwing dirt on
1: DP?
0: Who's
1: Darren Peterson as of tomorrow morning?
0: There's talk that maybe he could be the guest picker on. Actually, there's not really talk. I just heard Tim talking about it.
1: I have some inside sources that would say if you're riding the train tonight to the Jazz game coming from the south, check the route first. Make sure you give yourself time and that the train lines are actually working. I made that mistake, and it cost me dearly. So if you're taking the train tonight to the Jazz game to Delta Center, check your route first.
0: Okay. The Miss Dramatic.
1: I'm just giving you source information.
0: No.
1: Direct from the source.
0: How did you put that? grave something? Grave consequence? How did you put that? You missed a segment. It's all right.
1: It was dire.
0: Dire circumstance.
1: No,
0: it's okay.
1: I'm just saying if you're a Jazz fan and you're trying to get there for tip-off or something, just be aware that you might run into some delays. Because they actually sent out an alert for the Garth Brooks concert, saying like, hey, careful, Garth. You might miss Garth. If you have friends in low places, maybe he opens with that. I'm sure he doesn't open with that, but maybe.
0: I'd be so angry if he opened with that.
1: And then you
0: if
1: and you
0: I went
1: it?
0: To the show. No.
1: Okay.
0: Like, have you ever been to a show? I think I've told this story a bunch, but I went to Wendover to see...
1: Three Dog Night.
0: No. They sing...
1: Electric Light Orchestra.
0: Oh, Foghat.
1: Oh, Foghat, yeah.
0: Then they played, Slow Ride?
1: Uh-huh.
0: They played Slow Ride in like the third song.
1: Yeah. Now what am I doing here?
0: Oh, dude, by the end of the show, and I'm not kidding, we were yelling, play Slow Ride again!
1: I went and saw Bruce Hornsby, who did the original version of The Way It Is, which was covered by Tupac and Changes.
0: Uh-huh.
1: That's Just the Way It Is. And he played it very last. So to be fair, I had to sit through like 2.5 hours of Bruce Hornsby, which he's a great piano player, but I had to sit so long for him to play The Way It Is. And he played it last, so everyone left happy. I might have put up with him playing it fourth. Then I could have bounced.
0: I had a similar experience at a Mark Knopfler concert. I went to see Kenny Loggins, and he played House at Pooh Corner, like fourth song.
1: Yeah.
0: It's like, come on, Kenny.
1: He's giving it away for free.
0: Work up to that,
1: yeah,
0: bro.
1: Work up to it. Okay.
0: Now, it's not exactly a closing tune, but you know.
1: Yeah.
0: It's what everybody came to hear.
1: A lot of people want to hear it.
0: You get that and Footloose. Christian Kenny Loggins was a musical artist in the, Ben, what did you say, 70s and
1: 80s? 70s, yeah.
0: He was part of a duo with mm-hmm. Jim Messina and then struck out on his own. Somehow got famous for movie hits.
1: Mm-hmm.
0: Because he did Caddyshacks.
1: Mm-hmm.
0: He did Top Guns.
1: Yeah, he did Danger Zone, right?
0: And he did Footloose.
1: Yeah.
2: Steph Castle, De'Aaron Fox, and Dylan Harper all will miss tonight's game as well.
0: Will Dylan Harper actually come off the bench come the start of the regular season? Because he said, what did he say? He said, absolutely not.
1: I suspect they're going to play three guards. I suspect they're going to play Dylan Harper at the small forward. Or maybe you play Steph Castle because he can't shoot at the small forward. The problem is De'Aaron Fox also can't shoot. So now you're playing two guys who can't shoot in your backcourt. And it really kind of kills the entire value of having Victor Wembanyama on the floor. Now, he's 7'5". It doesn't stop him from being 7'5". But the idea is to have a bunch of space around Victor Wembanyama so he can just operate and be the hugest person, and you get mismatches everywhere, and you have two guys who can't shoot, so you don't have to guard them that closely. So you just sag off of them and crowd Victor Wembanyama, and he's still shooting over you, but that doesn't make it easy necessarily.
0: You're right, Ben. They should cut De'Aaron Fox. I agree.
1: So that is a little tricky, but yes, I would think they would start all three of those guys, and then they start staggering them quickly. In fact, maybe it's a quasi-fake sixth man of the year role for De'Aaron Fox, where they're like, you're starting De'Aaron 90 seconds into the game. He's subbing out for Devin Vassell. But we'll see who the Jazz play tonight.
0: Next.
2: Number three, the Broncos won yesterday, but did they really win?
0: A terrible win over the Chargers, who are equally as awful and were beating the brakes off the Broncos until like the last 10 minutes of the game.
1: I don't tweet about football, but I was very close to sending a tweet at Christian about we were 12 minutes away from having one of the best Monday shows we've ever had, which would have been the Broncos losing to the
0: winless Chargers.
2: I told my wife there is no better team in NFL history than the Broncos with Bo Nix losing in the fourth quarter.
1: They're bad. They're trailing
2: in the fourth quarter.
1: He flips the switch.
2: And then they flip the switch.
1: Yeah, okay.
2: Unfortunately, he can't do a dang thing
1: in the first
2: until then. Yeah.
0: Okay, can I ask you a fashion question? As I was watching this Broncos-Chargers game, and there was other NFL stuff, and we can get to that. But Bozo coordinator Mike McDaniel had aviator sunglasses on while he's reading his play sheet.
1: Mm-hmm.
0: Like, at what point is it going so badly that you can't, like, get rid of your stupid fashion glasses, pal? You're beclowning yourself and your team, and you should be run off the sideline. Like, at what point do you have to take off?
1: There's no atheist in a foxhole. There's no fashionistas on a winless football team.
0: That's what I'm saying.
1: You got to drop the bit. You got to take the clown makeup off.
0: Because you have a job to do first.
1: The actual circus is here. You're no longer performing the circus. This is now a full-blown circus.
0: Yes.
1: You can't pretend to be a clown anymore. You can take the makeup off. We still know you're a clown.
0: Do you know what I mean?
1: I absolutely do.
0: And I love sunglasses. But I was like, the Chargers are about to lose, and I see McDaniel reading his play sheet through these ridiculously loud sunglasses, and I'm like,
1: "Yeah,
0: at what point are you so bad that you don't get the right to try and look cool, pal?
1: I'm totally with you.
0: Try to read your play sheet better. Christian, am I way off on this? I know it's not Tuesday, but is this a hot take?
2: I think that's totally fair, yeah.
0: If you wear like a coach and you wear a loud suit to the game and you lose by 40... Like, you either need to take
2: that
0: jacket off or that jacket never comes back again.
1: It's the receiver or whoever, running back or quarterback, dancing in the end zone when their team scores a touchdown down 31 points.
0: Yeah.
1: It's like, you don't get to dance. Look at the scoreboard. You gotta get back into this game first. And that's big picture for the Chargers. They're not getting back into the game this season.
0: We can hit other NFL stuff because there were other interesting games and results. And tonight, Monday Night Football here on the station is Bills at Rams, which should be a good one. Drake Toll is going to join the show at the top.
1: Oh, good, because the Cowboys had a good weekend.
0: The 3 o'clock hour. Yeah, they did?
1: I seem to remember it differently.
0: A plucky rookie from Kansas, undrafted, goes into Jerry World and comes out victorious.
1: Shout out Jalen Daniels.
0: Your Bucks.
1: Yeah.
0: They should never have given.
1: I call them the Tampa Bay Buccaneers. We're back, baby.
0: Should never have given.
1: No, get rid of him as quickly
0: Baker
1: as possible.
0: Baker Mayfield that money. That never should have given him that money.
1: Cut him.
0: They were right. They were coming through camp. We're like, I don't think we should give this guy this kind of dough. I don't think he's very good, actually. And then they give in right before the season and give him his money. And gosh, the worst quarterback in the league. The difference between winning and losing is him not playing.
1: It's good to be on the grift.
0: Wonder if he's going to be doing State Farm commercials again. Stay tuned. 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
0: Utes 50 update on Jake and Ben. Here is Devin Dampier crediting the team for helping him turn things around.
4: You know, that's a huge shout out to my whole entire team. They could tell I was frustrated. You know, I hold myself to a high standard. And, you know, I had every single teammate just come up to me, Dev, we know what you're capable of. We're good. Settle in. Like, we got you. And just to hear that from so many of my teammates, you know, we preach running off of love. We preach full team bonding. And, you know, it definitely showed at halftime. And, you know, I think that's why I was able to come out the way I did in the second half.
0: Up next for the Utes, they hit the road. They will be in Boulder on Saturday to take on Ben's Buffaloes. Kickoff for that game will be at 8:15.
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0: Jacob at 97.5, the KSL Sports Zone. We're going to talk to Drake Toll at the top of the 3 o'clock hour, so stay tuned for that. Ben, we just focused on Christian's donks there on the NFL. We did allude earlier to the rough finish that was the Commies and the Giants. And if you didn't see it, it was overtime. The Commies with the clock running get the ball, and I'd have to look at the yard line, but a very makeable field goal distance. Mm-hmm. And Jaden Daniels and the rest of the team, instead of spiking the ball with enough time to kick the field goal, he did a pass play, and then he was running around, and then did the last thing that he possibly could have done, and that's gone down in bounds. And then they didn't have enough time to line up and spike it, and clock expired, and it's a tie. They tied 27 all instead of it being a Commies win by a field goal. And it is the craziest darn thing you've ever seen in your life. I mean, you just pick everything you could possibly do wrong in that scenario. Jaden Daniels and the Commies did.
1: Mike, well, it was an extremely rough week for the NFC East because Nick Sirianni and the Eagles did the exact same thing, right?
0: They were terrible. Well, they at least gave up a kick return, which is kind of the other team making a play. It wasn't a completely own goal.
1: But, well, other than they could have had the last possession of the game by kicking the field goal as time expired, and they decided to kick it with 8 seconds left.
0: Yeah.
1: So they had to kick the ball off. They didn't ever have to they never had to give the ball back to the Jaguars.
0: Right.
1: Ever.
0: And they did.
1: And they did, and then, yes, gave up a kick return and a field goal.
0: So in the Commies case, who do you blame? Who is at fault for the debacle?
1: I think you can't put your players in a position to make a mistake. So I blame the coach. I think that's always the case. You cannot, if you can avoid putting your players in a spot to make these types of mistakes when, to use a bad comparison, the live bullets are flying, that's a you problem. So if you can avoid it, the coach has to avoid it. Same thing that happened with Sirianni.
0: Sirianni, I put more on the coach because that's a clock man.
1: Big time, yeah, of course.
0: But in this case, because you can't tell me that the coach hasn't gone through these scenarios with these players. Did you see the comment? There was a teammate of Jaden Daniels on the Commies. They asked him if they talked about this scenario and what to do in the huddle. And he was like, yeah, we talked about it. Jaden Daniels just made a wild judgment.
1: What's
0: from the play he called, because they ran. They did not call the play for the clock. So from the play he called to how he executed it, where I went from trying to throw it out of bounds to try and scramble to try and make a play to just going down. I wonder if this isn't a player that had I don't know, Ben, have you ever had that split-second decision where you can't pick anything?
1: Yeah, absolutely.
0: And it just totally goes wrong, and you don't know why? I can't figure it out. Like, almost frazzled? Like, one of my favorite words, frazzled?
1: Yeah, he froze.
0: Is that on the coach, or is that just the player? Your quarterback got totally frazzled.
1: I
0: made the complete wrong decision in the no-huddle moment.
1: Nothing that Jaden Daniels has done in the last 8 months has been encouraging from an IQ standpoint, the number 4 thing at LSU and all of his issues that he's running into. So far be it from me to defend Jaden Daniels. You know, I would hope a coach would know whether or not his quarterback is smart enough to make the right play or not. But maybe then this one's not on the coach. You know, if Jaden Daniels is going up there and calling his own number, regardless of what the coach tells him, then obviously that falls on the quarterback.
0: Because I'd love to barbecue a coach as much as the next guy. Mm-hmm. And what you said is absolutely correct. You know, the coach has to have the player prepared for any situation. That is absolutely part of a coach's job. But talk to Tim or anybody who's really coached at any level. I mean, players just go out and do their own thing.
1: Uh-huh.
0: And then you pull them aside after. You say, we coach, we prepared
1: for
0: this.
1: What are you doing? We practiced this 1,000 times.
2: It's his mom's fault.
1: You blame his mom.
0: She's a little over-involved. Yeah, I agree.
2: She was probably in the headset.
0: Probably confusing the daylights out of him and ruining his dating life, which we found out, right?
1: It's your chance to shine, baby. Get out there and move around.
0: But if you see that clip from his teammate when asked about it, he's like, yeah, we talked to them. You could see the look on his face like, yeah, we know. We look dumb today and it ain't because of me.
1: They'll just stop the clock, right?
0: Wild.
1: They'll
0: wild
1: just stop
0: stuff.
1: The clock.
0: Drake Toll joins us coming up next. Locked On Big 12 host and host in the mornings on Westwood One Sports.
1: I love a tie, though. Happy to check the scores and see a tie every time.
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0: Jake and Ben, 97.5 DKSL Sports Zone. It's time to talk some college football. We do it every Monday at this time. Joining us now, the host of Locked On Big 12, as well as a host on Westwood One Sports. Leading into DJ and PK in the mornings is Drake Toll. Look at Drake, decked out in his BYU stuff today. Wow. It must be Notre Dame week.
1: So here's the cool part.

0: FCC wise, like a chicken with my head severed. I'm not sure what words are pro. I'm still learning the FCC slowly but surely. And as a piece of this, what's cool is like, there's no Big 12 team to root against in this game, so I can freely wear BYU gear that's been graciously gifted over the course of the years and not feel bad. Like the Big 12 can win and not beat one of its own members this week, which would be awesome.
1: So, can you give us a sense how you view the importance of this game for the Big 12 overall?
0: This is the biggest game the Big 12 has seen since Texas and Oklahoma left. It's maybe the biggest game the Big 12 has seen in a decade. The reason being is because of that context. You're playing a non-conference opponent. So I go back to some of the bigger games that we've had in this conference, and whether it be massive matchups with Oklahoma State in Oklahoma or OU in Texas, and kind of the trend here is Oklahoma being involved in most of these. Oklahoma and Baylor in 2019 was one of that last big ones before the Big 12 dissipated. And it was a top 10 matchup where Jalen Hurts and CeeDee Lamb were trotting out for OU, and they were pretty much a shoe-in under Lincoln Riley at that time for the college football playoff. And again, the problem is if OU wins, another Big 12 team has to lose. And so even last year with BYU and Texas Tech, with Texas Tech winning that game, it's great for the Red Raiders. It also hurts the Big 12 because now the rest of the conference, the rest of the country can look at BYU and say, oh, they're not legitimate. Or a major media mogul can say, you know what, the Big 12 is just okay. Texas Tech only beat a lackluster member of its conference. It gives you that excuse. With a game like this, if BYU beats Notre Dame, there's no dilution of the Big 12 in any way. Instead, it's look at the Big 12 conference. We have to start, we have to give the Big 12 or start giving the Big 12 the respect that it truly deserves. And while those two letters, I and F, if put together, are massive in this case, if BYU takes care of business and beats Notre Dame on Saturday, it cannot be overstated how huge that is for this iteration of the Big 12 conference. This is the biggest contest we've seen in a long time with this logo attached to it.
2: So what'd you think about BYU without LJ Martin?
0: 500 yards of offense is not too shabby, huh? I mean, the true issue for BYU was the lack of timely play. Those fourth down conversions that they were 0-for-3 on, those were concerning. And I'm not sure if Aaron Roderick or Kalani Sitake forgot they have a 6'6", 300-pound quarterback that they can run the football forward with. A bit of a Paul Bunyan exaggeration there, but it's how I view Bear Bachmeier as one of the quarterbacks who carries water for the Big 12 in 2026. I think the way you balanced your offense with the run game and the pass game both centered around Bear Bachmeier wasn't a bad thing. And the score felt like 41-10 just as much as it felt like 17-13 in this game between BYU and Iowa State. And it was a funky one. But if you ask these advanced analytics sites, BYU is in the top 10 for how bad they in the Power Four for how bad they beat their opponent on Friday. And that was displayed, showcased in, again, the 500 to 200 total yards disparity in this game, a 300-yard difference between the Cougars and the Cyclones. Going into this week, I found it so intriguing, and I'm sure you guys have broken it down, Kalani Sitake saying that everyone's on the table except for Andrew Gentry, the offensive tackle, and LJ Martin. Sione Moa was my first question. Like, right. Sione Moa's on the table to play in this game. If that's the case for BYU, it gives you another supplement. And I also want to mention, there's a world, and I think that world is what we live in on Saturday, where the Cougars do attack the run game with a lot of Bear Bachmeier again, Preston Rex, and Legend Glasker or JoJo Phillips. A lot of this end-around, fancy, creative option work that the Cougars have not displayed a ton in 2026 is going to come alive on Saturday. Now, I'm not saying you got to get into the trick play category and try to really throw the kitchen sink to beat Notre Dame, and I don't think the Cougars will. But fans have mentioned a stagnant offense from Aaron Roderick, a lack of creativity from Aaron Roderick this year. I think that changes on Saturday when BYU and Notre Dame kick off on ABC in prime time.
1: What's the storyline if Notre Dame comes into Provo and gets a win over the best Big 12 team?
0: Yeah, if Notre Dame wins by 26 points, the storyline is that the Big 12 conference is not up to snuff in college football. And it gives you every excuse for the SEC to continue having 9, 10, 11 teams in the top 25 and the Big 12 to get beat down. What you're already going to see this week, because Oklahoma, by proxy of Oklahoma State playing Houston, is one of your top 25 teams will drop out. The loser of Oklahoma State and Houston will exit the polls this week. And the hope is for the conference that Baylor, Arizona, possibly both, will enter the top 25 to give you another team in the AP poll. But if BYU loses and loses by a long

0: large margin. It's a black spot on the Big 12 conference. And once again, we get to effectively take this toy that the Big 12 is and put it back in the chest for a little bit. Like, we're not worried about it anymore. National scene, the Big 12 conference is not as loud as they would have been with a win from BYU. Notre Dame wins this game, and it's exactly what the College Football Playoff Committee needs. It's what the AP poll would be fine with. There are a lot less questions about what do we do with the Big 12? What do we do with BYU? If the Cougars lose, if Notre Dame wins and they win going away especially, we can put the Big 12 on the back burner of the national scene once again and not have to worry about this conference. That'd be the smoothest way for this to play out if you're a national media member trying to make sense of what college football is in 2026.
1: As a general rule, I usually listen to what people say about Notre Dame and then think they're a little bit crappier than that. It's just one of those teams that is always oversold just because of who they are. Is that the case this year? I'm looking through. I mean, their best win so far, I guess, is North Carolina on the road, 37-26. But what do you think about this Notre Dame squad? Do we even know much about them?
0: Yeah, you know, what's interesting about Notre Dame in the context of BYU is the Cougars' best win will be Arizona. And I view Arizona as a top 20, top 25 team, maybe the best quarterback in the Big 12 conference in Noah Fifita. And I mentioned, I kind of made that case on my show this week that Fifita might be number one, and BYU made him look pedestrian, held him scoreless in the second half when the Cougars played the Wildcats a few weeks ago. That's your marquee win. Notre Dame's might be North Carolina. It might be Wisconsin, who's the first team out of the AP poll this week. And both of those were, you know, double-digit dominant wins in the same way. Resume, body of work, BYU and Notre Dame are comparable. And it's the preseason love that actually has BYU and Notre Dame both where they are right now. There are schools, colleges, teams with better resumes that I think, like UCLA has maybe a better resume right now than BYU, but because of where we sat preseason and as we're getting into the meat and potatoes, the bones of the Big 12 and college football this year, BYU has gotten a benefit from being ranked in the top 15 preseason versus a UCLA who is out altogether. Notre Dame gets to benefit from being a top 5 team preseason, now at number 2 in the country. How good are they? Ask me again at 10:30 Eastern time on Saturday night. We're about to find out if BYU is a national championship contender. We're about to find out if Notre Dame can go toe-to-toe in a road environment in the postseason and beat an Indiana. We're going to learn that on Saturday. As it sits right now, though, in the same way that I have no reason to genuinely doubt BYU, in the same way that I could come on here and make the case, well, BYU only beat TCU by 7 on the road, you can make those cases for Notre Dame to dilute what they've done this year. These are two comparable teams, comparable resumes. I'm not selling Notre Dame. I'm just as scared of Notre Dame as the rest of the country is, but I also, and it's the window where I see BYU winning this game. I remember 2018 BYU and Wisconsin. I remember some of these BYU teams that snuck into an environment or snuck into a game where the country counts them out and they win a big one. That's where I'm leaning early in this week.
2: Utah gets the win over Kansas. It wasn't traditional Utah, meaning it wasn't Kyle Whittingham Utah, sure. And they still win big by the end of the game, and they put up 40 points. What have you seen from this Utah team and kind of as they develop their identity?
0: Yeah, Utah had a bad 3 minutes. I mean, you guys watched the game. That's what it was. The end of the first half. Close the first half. If you take that out, and I don't want to dilute Kansas here by saying, well, take it out, and it's a 30-point game, but genuinely, Utah was out of sorts. Like, thank goodness the halftime break was right there to save them. Otherwise, this could have been a true disaster. And the third quarter recovery wasn't great either. It took Utah. It's like the first time they really got smacked. And you look up at the end of the third, you're like, oh wow, Kansas is in this game. Like, there's a way Kansas finds a way to make it close or even takes down Utah late. And so your big moment where you're up 21-7 driving to put the game away in total, turnover on downs. And next thing you know, you're only up by 4 at the break after a bad interception. That was different. That's new territory. I would say this is as scared as Utah fans could have been in a game so far in 2026. The only comparable example would be that Iowa State contest that was 24-17 at one point. And as this one got into that 21-17 range, I think you looked at Utah and thought, okay, wow, are there some cracks here? Is this not quite the foundation that we thought? Same conversation was true after Kansas had that 75-yard touchdown drive, 9 plays late in the third quarter. Like, I was really wondering, have we seen the most vulnerable version of Utah? And maybe we did for 3 minutes, and maybe we did for the 15 minutes of the third quarter, but to win the game 41-24 to cover in conference play and dominate in the fourth quarter when, you know, a cliche of it matters most. I thought Utah put to rest any of the conversations or question marks of, okay, are they more fraudulent than we thought? The answer is no. Utah is just as good as we said a week ago, 2 weeks ago, 3 weeks ago. I'm still all in on the Utes. I have no worries.
1: Taking a look around the rest of the league, does West Virginia just have the worst defense ever fielded, or what's going on there? Arizona obviously looked awesome, but West Virginia, boy, howdy.
0: And the best offense ever fielded. I don't understand what's going on. It's like West Virginia. What's so confusing about them, and I likened it on my show, to these air raid offenses of the Big 12 10 years ago, except it's the run game. Like, West Virginia can score on three plays without throwing the ball once. But their defense goes, oh, man, we got to go back out there. Like, yeah, you got to go back out there. That's the problem, is West Virginia has been prone to the mistakes. Their offense likes to operate and operate quickly. That leads to three and outs, or it leads to turnovers. And last weekend against Arizona, on Saturday against Arizona, you saw that. I mean, untimely turnovers and quick mistakes that throw your defense right back out there. And this time it was two fumbles from Cam Cook that gave the ball away to Arizona in two spots where West Virginia could have either, you know, put together another long drive or could have scored close in the red zone. And 52-31, you allowed a conference opponent to hang 52 on you in your house. The week after, Zach Alley, your defensive coordinator, said, we have the worst, he used the F word, he said, we have the worst effing defense in the country. And That's fun in games, and we look back at that quote a week later and say, oh, wow, he was just being tough old ball coach. If you beat Arizona 35-24, you allow them to hang 52 points. Now we realize you weren't joking. You really think this about your college football team. And while Noah Fifita might be the best quarterback in the Big 12 Conference, while Arizona's run game has improved, for West Virginia, I don't care how many times you run the ball for 300 yards, 400 yards, if you continue to turn the ball over and your defense can't stop a nosebleed, it's not a recipe for success in the Big 12 Conference. They very likely, in my opinion, they will beat Cincinnati this week. They're very likely beating Cincinnati. There's a way they beat TCU the week after, whose offense is not very good. Yet this West Virginia team coming off this loss against Arizona, I think has further solidified itself as a bowl team at best.
2: Back-to-back weeks, I'm looking at Central Florida in the first half of games and thinking, wow, that looks like a real team. And then they completely disappear in the second half. Houston crushed them 2 weeks ago, and then it was a mess to make in Oklahoma State this week. What do you make of what Oklahoma State has been able to do as they've turned around their season?
0: Oh, man. I think that, and credit to UCF for their defense, and it's weird to say when you allowed 42, but gosh, they played three quarters of really good defense. Oklahoma State went into the fourth with 24 points as a team, and UCF was still in this. It was 24-21 headed into the final frame, final score 42-28. And across that way, like you asked about Oklahoma State, Drew Mestemaker, if not Noah Fifita, is Drew Mestemaker the best quarterback in the Big 12, or Bear Bachmeyer, Devin Dampier, Connor Wegman? I mean, there's a list of guys who have really risen to the occasion in 2026, and Mestemaker might be king of them. He currently has the best odds of any Big 12 player to win the Heisman Trophy. He's ninth in the country as it sits, and another 300-yard performance against UCF this weekend. Keon Jenkins has stepped up big in relief of Alonzo Barnett, who was hurt at the quarterback spot for UCF. Jenkins steps in, and the senior was great on Saturday, but it just wasn't enough, and especially in crunch time. That's where Drew Mestemaker took over. I'm in on Oklahoma State. I'm in on Caleb Hawkins. I thought Hawkins was the most surprising part of this game. That is how he was neutralized. He's a great running back. And UCF made him look pedestrian, even in red zone situations, in goal-to-go situations. It was Drew Mestemaker's game to go win, and he did that. Oklahoma State will have a more balanced running attack most weeks. It's credit to UCF's defense that they didn't this week. And while UCF has a strong defense, and we know that UCF...
1: We lost Drake? We were almost at the end anyway, Christian. It's all right. If we don't get Drake back. There you go. Drake Toll, Westwood One Sports. He's
2: we got him
1: mornings.
2: Back.
1: Did we get it back? Drake, you were finish your thought. You dropped out on us for a second.
0: And in conclusion, Oklahoma State offense, really good. UCF defense, good, but won't get enough credit. There you go, guys. Oklahoma State's legit.
1: I was saying we were coming to an end anyway, so that was all right. Drake, thank you. We always look forward.
2: I was going to ask about the Cowboys, but I guess we're out of time.
1: I was going to let him off the hook on that.
0: Yes,
1: that's
0: we're
1: all
0: out
1: been.
0: Of time. We are out of time. It's enough. I will be there, like I said, Tuesday, landing Tuesday afternoon, and I'll be out with Cats at Sundance to to party it up the next few days and cover this BYU-Notre Dame game. Incredibly excited to be back in Provo, back amongst the Wasatch Front. And I'll end this the way that we started it. If BYU wins the game on Saturday, it complicates a lot for college football, but it's huge for the Big 12. This could carry the water of the conference into a brand new era where the Big 12 gets the respect that I think it deserves. BYU can carry a league 6 days from now, and I look forward to seeing them do so.
1: Well, travel well, and we will see you here in the the Beehive State tomorrow.
0: Jake and Ben, appreciate you both. We'll see you next week.
2: Thanks, Drake.
1: There you go, Drake Toll, Westwood One Sports, and Locked On Big 12. Coming to town for the big game.
2: It'll be very fun. Yeah, out here all week. Long trip. Hope he knows somebody.
1: Well, he was talking about hanging out at Sundance.
2: Crashing with somebody.
1: I could think of worse things than spending a week at Sundance.
2: Yeah, beautiful. Drive up the canyon.
1: Is there any snow?
2: Are there leaves left?
1: I'm sure there
2: are. Did we lose everything over the weekend?
1: I doubt it.
2: Did the hurricane take it?
1: I haven't
2: gone leafing yet.
1: Who should be the guest picker for College Game Day?
2: My gut is Taylor Frankie Paul, but that's my gut for everything.
1: Is her relationship with the mouse very good? I don't think so.
2: I don't know. You don't think they're trying to get her back on board? Put her back at the top?
1: Oh, boy. I thought, didn't they cancel her?
2: They had to, but you soft launch her here on College Game Day, and then you announce at the end of the show that the Bachelor's back. She's already great at picking. She's already proven she's great at picking things, people, friends, husbands.
1: Who should it be?
3: I think Danny Ainge would make a lot of sense. Obviously, BYU great.
2: Steve Young.
3: And he's here. You know, somebody else threw out some other... I've seen a lot of lists, obviously, trying to guess the celebrity. A lot of the celebrities that don't reside here in Utah. Danny's here, so that makes it easy.
1: I think there's only one answer if he's willing to do it. And that's got to be Jim McMahon, right?
2: And it would be nice in honor of Ditka.
1: Yeah, well, I didn't even think of that connection. But the guy who grew up Catholic, always wanted to, I mean, that's one of the legendary tales in BYU quarterback history, right? Jim McMahon wanted to go to Notre Dame. He grew up wanting to go there. They told him to pound sand. He said, okay, well, I guess I'm going to BYU because they're, you know, down the road and they throw the ball. And then one of the great college football careers of all time.
2: He's a party. I love every time I see him.
1: And there is that kind of connection, the BYU Catholic Notre Dame connection. I'm sure he'd love to go out there and talk about sticking it to the Irish. But
2: my two favorite Utah party animals, McMahon and Taylor Frankie Paul.
1: There you go.
2: Pick one of the two.
1: But I don't know how Jim's health is these days. And
2: does anyone know how Taylor's health is?
1: I have no idea.
2: Doesn't seem great.
1: But I think Steve Young would be good, too. I don't think you go, to disagree with Christian, I don't think you go basketball.
2: Okay.
1: No, I think you got to go football.
2: They've done John Stockton here when they were up at Utah.
1: No, they've done all sorts of stuff. The one up at Utah most recently had nothing to do with Utah, right? I'd have to go back and look.
2: Oh, I thought they got, what's his name, Bar X, Modern Family.
1: They've done that before? I don't know. I'd have to go back and look. It doesn't always make any sense. You know what I mean?
2: Yeah.
1: But it seems to me... like Jimmy Mack would be the
2: That'd
1: perfect
2: be great.
1: Fit.
3: He doesn't do a lot of media, though, does he?
1: No, he doesn't. That's what I'm saying. None. So if he was willing
3: Good luck
1: to do
3: with
1: it.
3: That.
1: Yeah.
2: Meanwhile, if I can make a pitch again for Taylor Frankie Paul, she loves the camera. She looks great.
1: I don't think she loves football. Well, I guess I don't know. But
2: I think she loves money.
1: I don't know if...
2: They'll throw $800 her way.
1: I don't know if BYU would have veto over it, but I'm pretty sure they would... maybe call Mickey and say, can we find somebody else?
2: Not sure she's been good for not the BYU brand, but the brand in general.
1: The world in general.
2: Yeah. Well, I mean, I'm not going to say that. I think she's cool.
1: I'm comfortable with it.
2: Okay.
1: What? You think that show has been good for the world?
2: It'd be good for me.
1: I didn't say that.
2: Well, I'm part of the world.
1: You are not
2: so
1: the
2: you're
1: world.
2: You're with a broad brush.
1: Although you are saying a little something about yourself and your ego. But yeah.
2: Mm-hmm.
1: No, I don't think it's going to be her.
2: Okay. We'll just move down the list of secret wives. Oh, Jen Shah. She's famous.
1: She's out now.
2: She's out.
1: She might be still under monitoring.
2: We can get her to Provo.
1: Oh, no. She got a cutoff. I take that back. Okay. She's not being monitored anymore.
2: Go to Provo.
1: Okay. I mean,
2: Utah
1: I'm there for it.
2: University of Utah title,
1: I don't think that's the direction they're going to go, but I'd be all for it.
3: What about Zach Wilson? I don't know what the Saints are up to, but he's QB3 on the Saints roster. So if he misses a weekend, I think they'd be all right.
2: Saints bye week.
1: Some people are saying Kyle Van Noy because he has a relationship with Armpit and he's on bye.
2: Oh, yeah, that would make sense.
1: So maybe it's that. Stay tuned.
2: Saints are 1-4 anyways.
1: We will have more.
2: They can take the day off.
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2: 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Here's BYU's cornerback Trey Alexander on the high praise for his BYU defense.
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0: Jake and Ben, I want to remind you to join Scotty G and the coach coming up tomorrow from 10 to 2 at Bellaston Jewelry, 1155 36th Street in Ogden. 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Big thanks to Drake Toll for jumping on with us. Lots of college football to talk about, Ben. We've been sprinkling in the NFL as well. And Tyler Huntley. I don't know if you got a chance to watch the end of that one, Ben, but Tyler Huntley goes out and gets a win in replace of Lamar Jackson and was making plays. I mean, it wasn't like he was just placeholding. He played a great game.
1: Huge in the fourth quarter to put together a drive to tie it up in the final minute and then wins it in overtime. I know that was the interception in overtime that sealed the deal, but got the touchdown in OT to put the Ravens in that position. So, again, good for Tyler. Tyler's, that's one of the best stories we've had in local college football, making the jump to the NFL. He really evolved from the freshman we saw at Utah to where he is today. Really has found a home as a good backup quarterback in Baltimore, and it's a very specific job backing up Lamar Jackson, but he does it as well as anyone.
0: I just like it that he was always a dude who had a smile on his face. Uh-huh. And I'm not saying the players have to, but he always
1: had a ton of energy.
0: He always seemed to have a pretty good, you know, positive perspective on life in general, which I always find infectious.
1: I know he's not beloved by BYU fans, but I think people who are around him like him. And that is,
0: dude, even
1: made him a lot of money.
0: Could you really get that mad at they so poo-poo? I mean, it's so silly. It's tough to be insulted by it. It's almost like you'd have to be an overly sensitive fan base like the Red Raiders to be insulted by being called bozo. It's so silly. Why would you be upset about it?
1: Right.
0: You know, I don't even know. Leave us a voicemail. Download the KSL Sports app. Hit the plus sign, and you can send us in an audio file. It goes right to Christian. I'm curious to hear from a BYU fan. Do Cougar fans hate Tyler Huntley? I kind of find it would be hard to hate.
1: I would think once a lot of these guys leave the program, you wouldn't care anymore. But I don't know. I'm not a fan of either team, so having a true rival is not something I'm super familiar with.
0: But there are, like, there are less popular players. Like, Max Hall is extremely
1: totally was.
0: He's kind of had a resurgence with Ute fans, which is kind of cool. But he was not a popular player. There are other players that are much more benign. Like, could you really find a Ute fan that had something negative to say about Harvey Unga? Does that make any sense?
1: Yeah, absolutely.
0: You know,
1: right.
0: Like Austin Cawley was hated, but Dennis Pitta, people were like, probably like, I don't know, he's pretty good.
1: Good player.
0: I guess he's all right.
1: Yeah, did people hate Jordan Gross?
0: You know what I mean? Yeah.
1: Hell of a player.
0: Great example.
1: Can really cook.
0: You know what I mean? Like we have Sly on every Friday. And yeah, Sly brings a little Ute slant to things because he's a Ute legend after all. But honestly, does anybody out there really dislike Sly?
1: Do you hate Zach Moss?
0: Right.
1: Quiet dude, nice dude.
0: You know, like there were other more inflammatory, like Brent Castile was kind of disliked by BYU fans because he was kind of a loud mouth. Bo Nagahe was a little bit similar. Not that anybody has all that much hate for Bo, but I would say, do BYU fans really hate Brian Johnson? I'd say deep down, do Ute fans really hate Jimmer? They gave him a standing ovation at the Huntsman Center.
1: I don't think Ute fans hate Jimmer.
0: Even though Jimmer would get booed at the Delta Center, which I never understood. But, I mean, deep down, there are some more dislikable figures in the rivalry than others. And I would guess that Tyler Huntley is not one of the more dislikable ones. Like, did anybody really get bent out of shape by they so poo-poo? You know what I mean?
1: Well,
0: that's kind of a silly way to talk trash. Can you really take it all that
1: seriously? It's the silliest way to talk trash.
0: Absolutely.
1: Quite literally the silliest thing he could have said.
0: So, I don't know, but it's pretty easy to feel good for a guy getting a win when he's got that big smile on his face. And I've said this a million times, but I'll always admire people that, you know, pack up, move across the country to go to a place that they're not familiar with.
1: I'm happy he got out of Florida, pal.
0: We have a strange reputation across the country. Mm-hmm. And for people to say, like, no, I took the visit there, seemed pretty cool. I think I can flourish in a completely different part. I always admire that. And that was certainly Tyler Huntley.
1: I root for all of these kids. I hope they all go and make a great living, whether it's in football or basketball or something unrelated from the education they got from BYU or Utah or Utah State or Weber State or wherever they go. It's easy to root for these kids. You get to talk to them a little bit, and generally they're all just like really nice young people trying to make it. So it's hard to root against anyone. Again, I understand if you're a fan and your only expectation or understanding with them is what you see in a they so poo poo press conference.
2: We never gonna lose to them. They so poo poo. y'all could tweet that.
0: Silly.
1: Heard Josh Furlong's laughing there. Very distinct laugh.
0: And then as long as we're on locals, as long as we're on locals in the NFL, Jordan Love tore up the Packers, or excuse me, tore up the Bears, as the Packers won 31-7, and fingernails did not play, and the Bears have their own offensive issues. But Jordan Love needed a big game. He was not off to a great start so far this season. The Packers not off to a real smooth start this season, and Jordan Love needed a big game. Again, another player that it would be it's hard to root against Jordan Love. You know, you may not like the Aggies, but Jordan Love was awesome when he played in Logan.
1: No question about it. Beloved.
0: No other thoughts on Jordan carving up the Bears?
1: Well, I'm not.
3: Ben is upset because Ben Johnson promised that the Bears were going to break the NFL scoring record, and they have been terrible the last 2 weeks.
0: And they suck.
1: Well, as you guys know, I'm a huge Case Keenum fan, so I was really sad to see him play like a 45-year-old. Which is how old he is, I think.
0: He might be 45.
1: He's been around forever, and he was unplayable. So they need to get Caleb back.
0: I don't know if he's the answer either.
1: Well, they didn't play well in this game. I'm not sure Caleb would have fixed that. I love Jordan Love. Yeah, I've always liked the Packers. So cool for them.
0: So a little NFL. We didn't get to a little bit earlier on in the show. Oh, and Marvin Harrison Jr. being traded. Going to the Texans.
3: How'd you guys feel about that? The way that it was teased over the weekend, early Saturday morning, but they refused to announce the teams.
1: Some of it probably still had to be agreed on, like finalized. So I understand that. But no, this is driven by betting. Doesn't this have to feel like it was... Because they announced it Saturday because the games are Sunday and people are either trying to A, adjust their fantasy teams, or B, adjust their betting, and probably the betting. And Shefty knows who he works for.
0: Yeah, I don't know. I don't care.
1: I think that's honestly. What it is. That was my initial thought was I've got to break it so people can adjust what they're going to put their money on and not be mad at the league or whoever. But at the same time, so because they announced that he was out and the teams weren't going to announce that he was out because he hadn't been traded yet. So Shefty, again, is just doing the legwork for these teams.
0: I don't know. He sucks so bad anyway.
1: But he's horrendous. Really, yeah, if you had him on your team, that was a you problem.
0: No, the idea of when to give up on a player is an interesting one, right? If you do it too soon, then you might lose your job because you look so dumb. If you do it too late, you might have no value in that player whatsoever. Marvin Harrison was the fourth pick in the draft, and a lot of people still think he could be good. So for the Cardinals to just cut bait on the dude, like, I'm cheering for him to go to the Texans and just light it up. Then we can look at it and go, wow, good decision. Good decision, Arizona. Way to go. Maybe the problem was you. It's like the Jets cutting bait on all those quarterbacks.
1: Right.
0: And then they all go somewhere else to stick it to them.
1: Vikings, yeah.
0: So
1: I hope J.J. McCarthy takes over that job in New York and goes crazy.
0: What was the comp, Christian? Did we find out?
3: I believe Arizona sent Harrison in a sixth round pick in exchange for a second and a seventh.
1: Well, he still got a second. That's pretty good.
0: I'm shocked they got that much.
1: Yeah, because McCarthy got a fifth round pick.
0: Yeah, but he might. You know, the difference between a great quarterback and washing out is that's such a fine line. Receiver is a little bit more nuanced.
1: And you have three on the field.
0: Yeah, you might not be the fourth pick in the draft good, but you can still be
1: out there.
0: Out there and uh-huh. producing, mm-hmm. whereas J.J. McCarthy might not contribute at all.
1: Ever.
0: Ever.
1: Yeah.
0: In fact, didn't he come on briefly for the Giants? And then they're like, oh, man.
1: Oh, no.
0: Jameis was better.
1: Go back to Jameis.
0: Back to Jameis. And they ended up pulling out a tie. It was a good move. All right. Catching up there a little bit on NFL. We'll get back to college football as well. Stay tuned. It's the Jake and Ben Show, 97.5 DKSL Sports Zone.
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1: Peter H. chiming in. He says Donny Osmond should be the guest picker for game day as they are going to be in Provo this weekend.
2: Donny still resonates?
0: In the culture?
2: Mm-hmm.
0: Donald Clark Osmond?
2: Is that his name?
1: Who's game day for?
0: Donny Osmond's a legend. Yeah, I think people recognize Donny Osmond. Sure. He still does a residency in Vegas. Mm-hmm.
1: Do you think the people watching game day care about Donny Osmond?
0: I think everybody cares about Donny Osmond.
2: I think it's a very valid question, Christian.
1: That's kind of where I sit. I don't know. Like people my age.
2: Correct. There's a reason they went out and hired Pat McAfee to come in and appeal to a younger male audience. And I'm not sure that's where Donnie's checking the boxes anymore.
0: Morgan Freeman was on 2 weeks ago. Christian's never even heard of Morgan Freeman.
2: Two things. One, obviously Morgan Freeman is more popular historically than Donny Osmond, with all due respect. And two, Morgan Freeman was awful and unwatchable. So if that's the standard we're setting, it's a bad one.
0: No, you were talking about appealing to younger audiences. All I'm saying, I don't care how awful he was. Is Morgan Freeman isn't appealing to younger audiences?
2: No, he's not.
0: I think Donald Clark Osmond would be fine. Get Marie up there, too. Make it a duo.
1: That is his real name.
2: Donald Clark.
1: Uh-huh. Donald Clark. Confirmed.
0: Uh-huh. Confirmed. I'm looking right at it. Donald Clark Osmond.
2: D.C. Clark. D.C. Osmond. Not D.C. Clark. That'd be too many C's.
0: D.C. Osmond.
2: Yeah.
0: D.C.O.
2: D.C.O. You should go by that. That's cool.
0: Donald Clark Osmond. Donnie is a legend. Does he resonate? Are you kidding?
2: He doesn't resonate. That's the answer. Donnie Osmond does no longer resonate with anyone under, how old are you? 45? 45.
0: He was in the...
2: You're the Mendoza line for Donnie Osmond fans.
0: He was in the White and Nerdy music video.
2: White and Nerdy was a song by Weird Al Yankovic that came out 30-plus years ago now.
0: It's not that old, but...
2: When do you think White and Nerdy came out?
0: Well, Ridin' Dirty, the song it's based on, certainly is not 30 years old. So I'm guessing White and Nerdy is more...
2: 06, so 20 years ago.
0: Yeah.
2: White and Nerdy was a song by Weird Al Yankovic that came out 20 years ago.
0: But that is maybe the funniest cameo ever.
2: Okay.
0: If you've ever watched that music video.
2: That's fair.
0: He's still selling seats in Vegas. What do you want from me?
2: Mm-hmm. Vegas, notoriously alive right now. Notoriously thriving.
0: Still selling seats wherever.
2: Not wherever, actually. Specifically, and maybe only in Vegas. Yeah, I'm not anti-Donny Osmond. I'm just saying we're got to go for the right demographic here. And I'm not sure it's Donny Osmond.
0: I'm not sure ESPN's going to reach young people ever, to be honest.
2: Yeah, they may not.
0: I don't, trying to find that young demo. Is Armpits demo actually all that young?
2: It's probably skews younger than Donny Osmond at this point, but you're right. I'm not sure it's 18 to 22 year olds. I don't know if 18 to 22 year olds care about anything, which is totally fine. Life's hard. You know, Fox was trying to get Dave Portnoy to do it, old tippy toes, and they had to fire him because he wasn't appealing to anybody either.
0: By the time the mouse gets to it, young people are over it. Does that make any sense to you?
2: Right,
0: By the time it gets mainstream enough to be Disney, then the young people have all moved on.
2: Right.
0: It's like when people our age find hip slang.
2: Right.
0: And then we try to use
2: it.
0: And it's like, those kids stopped using that word 10 years ago, bro.
2: If you were to ask me, am I up on modern music, I'd say probably got a sense of it. I walked into the jazz training or locker room the other day. Didn't recognize any song. Everybody in the locker room knew every word to every single song. And I thought, oh, I'm washed. I'm really washed now. I remember when I first started covering jazz games, it was like Wiz Khalifa, and I'm like, oh, I know who Wiz Khalifa is. I don't know any of this stuff. So, shout out to the young people.
0: I honestly think that it's impossible to get young demos in anything because they don't want to be gotten.
2: That's probably fair.
0: Does that make any sense?
2: And also, the young demos, unfortunately, don't have a lot of money.
0: No, they do not.
2: They're not spending a lot of money on who you're targeting.
0: So, I don't know. I don't know who ESPN is targeting. I don't know, is Armpit truly get a younger demo? It's probably a little younger than Stephen A., but honestly, Christian, anybody younger than Christian, I guess, and is not watching any sort of, like, did you grow up with cable and satellite TV? Probably grew up. You're probably amongst the last generation that truly grew up with flipping through all the ESPN channels, right? I mean, anybody who's in their early 20s now isn't flipping on Dish Network to watch ESPN, right?
2: No, I don't think so.
1: No, you don't watch Game Day unless it's appointment viewing for you.
0: Right. So, I don't know. I think Donnie would be fine. Donnie fits any demo.
2: Okay.
0: Donald Clark.
2: We're on the DCO bandwagon.
1: We keep him as a plan D or E?
0: I mean, we only have so many celebrities in this town. I think we've got to play them up. You know, Phil Dunphy?
2: Mm-hmm.
0: Donnie's on Phil's level.
2: Might be more famous than Phil.
0: Oh, he's actually way more famous than Phil.
2: Yeah.
0: But demo-wise, I don't know. Modern Family is a shockingly old television show now.
2: Yeah, it's as old as White and Nerdy. So.
0: Pretty close. More so. When did Modern Family start? I wonder. We'd have to look into that.
2: Christian, Modern Family was a sitcom starring Phil
1: Dunphy.
2: You
1: know, Lloyd tried to do this to me the other day? I said, no, you can't do this.
2: You can't
1: no,
2: do this.
1: No, you can't do this.
2: You tried to
1: tell me who Ditka was.
0: Mike Ditka?
2: 09. That's funny. Started in 09.
0: Mike Ditka was a legendary tight end, drafted by the Bears, and then ended up coaching him in the 1985 Super Bowl. Famous SNL skit inspired by Mike Ditka. Yeah.
2: Christian, Saturday Night Live started 52 years ago now.
0: Still around,
2: though. Lorne Michaels. Yeah, ebbs and flows, but still manages to stay pretty relevant.
0: I have never, I admit, and we'll get back to college football coming up next, but I've never been an SNL guy.
2: Mm-hmm.
0: It's never been appointment viewing for me. It's not like I've never watched it, but I've just never been into it.
2: I miss this weekends, but I try and watch it most weekends.
0: I've been to Second City. That was really fun.
2: Yeah. Well, you went?
0: I've been to Second City multiple times.
2: Oh, that's cool.
0: It's not like I hate it, but I just never have gotten all that into
2: it. That's totally fine. And plus, you're pretty early to bed.
0: Oh, my gosh, that's half the reason.
2: Yeah, right.
0: I was telling Christian, this is how, I thought my gauge of the Utah football game being pretty interesting. Like, it was a fun game to watch. I was certainly planning on just going to bed at halftime. I did not. Stayed up and watched the whole thing.
2: Proud of you.
0: I mean, now they moved it up 2 hours, so that helped a little.
2: That was very helpful, yeah, for everybody.
0: And it worked. I was saying this earlier. It worked, too, because they did not get inclement weather during the Ute game. So that was good for everybody involved, I'm guessing.
2: Perfect.
0: All right, we'll get back to college football coming up right around the corner. I'm still eager to get Ben's thoughts on the BYU game. So we'll talk about that straight ahead, 97.5, the KSL Sports Zone.
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0: Jake and Ben, 97.5, the KSL Sports Zone. Ready to get Ben's thoughts on BYU here in a second. But I'm not up. Apparently, we were talking about how older generation not up to date on lingo.
1: Mm-hmm.
0: Have you heard of lean?
1: The drink?
0: Yeah.
1: Yeah. For like 15 straight years.
0: What is it?
1: I don't know. I don't drink lean. Is it the same as purple drink or is it something different?
0: See, I mean, you don't know either. Don't give me that smarmy, oh, for 15
1: did
0: years.
1: Did I know
0: you
1: it was a drink? Yes, I knew it was a drink.
0: Christian, what is it?
2: It's not something to give to your kids, that's for sure. Yeah.
1: It is.
2: We don't need to get into it on here.
1: It's literally the same as purple drink.
2: Yeah, many different names.
1: Yeah.
0: I was just seeing this clip from Johnny Manziel, who decided it was a good idea to admit that he and a teammate drank lean on his birthday. Him not thinking he would be drug tested because it was his birthday. And then he ended up drug tested the next day.
1: Yeah, that's the day they're going to drug test you. AddictionCenter.com says lean, and then in quotations, purple drank with an A instead of an I. But
0: which I have heard of. I've never heard of lean.
1: Lean, same thing. Yeah. So, yeah, don't get mad at me for knowing exactly what something you asked was. I knew exactly what it was. I've never had it. I've never seen it, but I've heard of it.
0: Kind of funny, though, that the justification was, that's my birthday. They wouldn't possibly drug test me the next day.
2: Not a very smart guy.
0: They know it's my birthday. Come on. No, that dude isn't a very smart guy. He's never been a very smart guy, and now he's calling attention to how not smart that he was.
1: Yeah.
0: He must be broke.
1: Probably.
0: I really hated his Netflix doc.
1: Never watched it.
0: Don't.
1: Yeah. I'd believe that.
0: Not worth it. All right, Ben, I got your thoughts on the Utes. I gave my thoughts off the top of the show about BYU and their win over Iowa State. I'm curious to what you're taking from the number 8 Cougars victory.
1: I am putting away any and all doubts I have about Bear Bachmeyer. That dude rocks. That dude is absolutely just a gamer. He has a bad game. We talked about it. Like, is that a step back, not throwing the ball against TCU, or is it just a hiccup because of bad weather? Purely a hiccup because he comes out and has maybe his most impressive passing performance. I don't think it's – is it his most total yards? I don't think so. 329.
2: This is his third highest.
1: Third highest.
0: I would – I said it earlier. I'm comfortable saying that's his best college game.
1: He had one bad throw where he missed Kyler Casper and kind of threw behind him. And then the next throw was like a perfect back shoulder throw to make up for it. And I thought, okay, this dude rocks. This dude absolutely goes out there and just does everything asked of him. Seems to just like – not get progressively, like, way better every game, but just, like, a little bit better every game. And he started at such a high bar that the fact that he's still getting better is really impressive. He seems to weed out bad things part of his game. So I'm just so pro Bear Bachmeyer and everything he does that's never going to be my concern for BYU. Everything when it comes to the run game behind Bear Bachmeyer, I'm mortified of.

0: string, fifth string running backs unless you're early 2000s Alabama, and that's not what BYU is, so that's not surprising to me. But the defense is maybe as good as I've ever seen at BYU also. It's just a brick wall, doesn't matter what you're trying to do, and Iowa State's not perfect by any means, but Aiden Flora, who's generally been able to generate some success, just felt like he was turning a corner, and with the exception of, what, three runs, where he picked up probably half of his yards, was just getting stonewalled every time. So the combination of a very good quarterback and a great defense is a lot. It's going to be really, really hard to beat if you're another Big 12 team. So I thought it was really, really impressive. But Preston Rex, Journey Tonga, Devon Aka combining for, let me see if I can just, 54 yards. The three of them was really, really rough. I mean, Bear has to run the ball, but he's good enough to do it.
1: I mean, those three guys, I mean, freshmen are freshmen, like we've talked about. One thing, though, that
0: Preston Rex, though, is a senior, right?
1: Right. But he's a change of pace guy anyway. He's not really a...
0: He was their main guy.
1: But that's,
0: he got the most carries.
1: I know, but that's not who he is.
0: Well, it's, I guess, like, he got six, Journey Tonga got eight, but he seemed like the go-to guy.
1: That, well, Journey was the go-to guy. He was the number one. And Echo was supposed to be the number two. And Preston maybe did a little more than change of pace. But it was like when Bubba, the Utes were trying to play Bubba Poole. Uh-huh. It's just, he's the change of pace dude. But Iowa State loaded the box the whole game. Mm-hmm. This is what the game was about to me. And they were daring the Bear to beat you. We saw teams do this to Taysom Hill when Taysom was at BYU. And Taysom, sometimes, I'm speaking of Notre Dame. Uh-huh. Notre Dame did it to Taysom Hill, and he wasn't able to make the throw to make him pay for selling out to stop the run. Iowa State came in after that West Virginia performance, and they were not going to... They were going to stop the run. They were going to put an extra guy in the box to try and stop it. And they did that. And the Bear beat him. The Bear beat him with they dared the Bear to beat him, and the Bear beat him. They put Legend Glasker out on an island one-on-one and said, okay, Bear, if you can make the throw, then you got us. And guess what?
0: Made the throw. 75 yards.
1: He
0: awesome.
1: He made the throw.
0: Yep.
1: And so I thought that was the biggest takeaway. And honestly, if the freshmen don't come up or not the answer in the run game, he is. And if he's got to create his own run
0: Bear?
1: Game, yeah.
0: Yeah, absolutely.
1: If he's got to create his own run game to open up the pass, well, he's good enough to do that.
0: Yeah, that was my fear.
1: And, you know,
0: yes.
1: Ben, he must have been listening to you when you were clowning him for running the ball 17 times because he only ran it nine.
0: Mm-hmm.
1: Nine times. Mm-hmm. And was able to get 109 yards.
0: Mm-hmm.
1: So it's not even like, and I'm kind of being sarcastic because I think it's oversold sometimes, putting your body at risk. He even limited his risk that he put his body in and still self-generated a run game for BYU to be more than effective offensively. I thought BYU's big mistakes were not taking the points. Just kick the field goal.
0: Yeah, the third down stuff's a mess, and that's the backup running backs. I mean, that's third and or fourth and one, and BYU's yet to convert a fourth down so far this season. They're 0-4. Three of them came in this game. They're on these fourth and short, and they don't have someone to give the ball to. I mean, that's where you miss L.J. Martin.
1: But they should have kicked at least two.
0: Absolutely. Runs. Oh, they should have kicked all three.
1: I say at least two, probably all three.
0: Well, one of them, they were quite literally at the 50-yard line.
1: Because
0: so, yes, two of the three.
1: Christian was saying that A-Rod was getting some heat in the postgame for his play calling on fourth down. Give the heat to the decision to go for it. Just take the points.
0: Yeah, kick the field.
1: I mean, it's disappointing for everybody. And every fan in the building is going, go for it!
0: Uh-huh.
1: Bro. Just take the points. It's fine. Just take the three. It's not that big a deal.
0: Then you get to this weird sunk cost where you don't get it the first time. You're like, okay, we've got to make up for it now.
1: And
0: so we're going to go for it. And then you're chasing it. And then you don't get it again. It's like, well, it's the third time. You've already shown a commitment to going for it. You have to go for it now. And they didn't get any of the times. Like, that's bad.
1: And have you noticed now they're showing analytics whether to go for it or not on ESPN? Oh, my Lord, spare me. Because now you're putting additional pressure on coaches. Now they're worried about making the wrong decision and all this. And now they're scared to just take the points. And it's frustrating. What was I think it was the first time they went for and missed it. What was that drive? It was like a 7.5-minute drive where they had just marched down the field.
0: Mm-hmm.
1: And yeah, to come up this close, you're going, oh, that's disappointing. It's okay. There has to be an adult that says, you know what? Three's better than zero.
0: We marched that way to get points, and getting points.
1: And if you want to go to your point that it's a failure of the running backs, well, then you should know that. You know, we don't have our automatic one-yard running back. So, you know what? If there was ever a time to just disappointingly take the points, now is the time.
0: And it doesn't need to be a disappointment.
1: And it doesn't. You still get it, and it didn't end.

0: up costing BYU, but it certainly could have.
1: This game was never close. BYU was up 7-0 after one. I know that wasn't a ton of points, but they were up 21-0 at one point, right? Or maybe it was.
0: Oh, they rolled up
1: 21-3 at one point.
0: How many total yards did they have? 506 total yards.
1: Yeah. So to only manage 24 points is a little disappointing, but that was because of three bad fourth down decisions, I thought. But Bear was great, to your point. Bear was absolutely great. Again, I think it was the third quarter. He's walking around holding his ribs and he's limping, and the next play he just gets absolutely sandwiched by two players. I'm like, that's the fear, is that he's walking around holding his ribs, and then the next play he gets a major hit. I mean, it's the reason why Wayshon Parker doesn't run the ball, and they're putting Daniel Bray out there, who's nowhere near as effective as Wayshon Parker, but they're even trying to limit the hits that their running back takes. And I do worry about that adding up, and now you're going up against a very good team in Notre Dame who's going to be even more physical. But
0: Utah certainly doesn't do that with their quarterback.
1: But no, they don't. They don't make him – I mean, they have enough guys that they don't have to have him run every time. He's not the only run game.
0: I know, but you're not saying he's putting his body at risk too much. He ran the ball.
1: Yes, I do. I've said that a lot of times.
0: He ran the ball 17 times.
1: Yeah, it's way too many. Yeah, absolutely. He should be running less. I mean, I've been talking about this since the second week of the season. I know we're really applauding Wayshon Parker for being unselfish. He's the best player on the team. Why are we applauding that? Give him the ball a bunch. Don't have that horrendous second quarter. Don't have the horrendous third quarter against Iowa State by asking Devin Dampier to do a lot. Or don't let Devin Dampier do a lot. Turn around and give the ball to your best player. Wayshon Parker's unstoppable right now. So give him the ball. Yeah, do that every time. Don't let Devin Dampier run a bunch. Don't let Bear run a bunch. I feel that way about both players the exact same way. Now, BYU doesn't have another option right now. They don't. So Bear's going to have to run some. And it already looked like he got beat up a little bit against Iowa State. And Notre Dame's going to go for him. I'm sure they are, because that's what teams like to do. So I worry about it for Bear, just like I did last week after we learned that LJ Martin was going to be out. I definitely worry about it for him. Same way for Devin Dampier. Devin Dampier goes out. This entire system for Utah is based on having two quarterbacks out there at the same time. Not all the time, but 10% of the time. And it's this really tricky, unique thing to do. It loses its luster if you can only have one out there. So, no, I definitely feel both ways. Or I feel this about both teams we have locally. No question about it. But this was a great win for BYU. Not that Iowa State's great, but that Bear is awesome. And to be at this point already in his career, in his second season, is really wild, considering that BYU has, you know, another super high-level quarterback coming in. You've already got Bear, who's awesome, and you don't need to move off of him.
0: And I do realize that he fumbled, but dude never turns it over.
1: No, Bear's awesome.
0: I mean, he really doesn't. He never turns it over. And that's probably his superpower, honestly. As great of a game as he had, he just doesn't make a ton of mistakes.
1: Seems like a real leader. Like, seems like the guys really believe in him. He's not a crazy person other than he's not afraid to jump into bigger people, which, again, I hope is fine long term. If he can stay healthy, you can run the ball all you want. But everyone seems to have total belief in him. It doesn't matter if they lose LJ Martin. The offense keeps on trucking. So he's great. This was a very good performance. And again, not giving enough credit, even still, to BYU's defense without Isaiah Glasker was.
0: Well, they had seven tackles for loss.
1: Just awesome. The pass rush is getting home. I think Kelly Papinga's done a great job there. That's a switch up from what they were doing under Jay Hill, and having more success there. And that's not saying it's Jay Hill's fault. It's just a little bit of a different approach, but they're having a lot of success. So the defense is great.
0: Oh, I don't think you could have asked for much more out of Kelly Papinga. That's a dude who's really taken advantage of his opportunity.
1: Mm-hmm.
0: Going up, up, up. Going to be golden.
1: And he has been.
0: He has been so far. Notre Dame's going to be a little bit more of a challenge.
1: Yeah.
0: But this really couldn't have set up better. I mean, if BYU would have struggled against Iowa State, maybe it makes it feel a little bit different, but I don't think they
1: struggled. Yeah, the only thing that could have gone better is that Alabama could have beaten Georgia. And you would have had the number one team in the country coming into BYU. That's out of BYU's control entirely. So BYU's done everything they can. They're undefeated like everybody expected going into this game. Notre Dame's undefeated like everybody expected going into this game. This is the matchup on ABC over the weekend. This is great. I wish LJ Martin was healthy, because BYU is just more robust. You can tell the offense is more complete without him. But what I've loved about Bear Bachmeyer, and honestly every Kalani team now for 4 years, is that their ability to overcome adversity has truly been impressive. They really find ways when you think, uh-oh, what are they going to do now? Uh-oh, they lose their starting quarterback. What are they going to do now? And Bear rolls in and is better than the last guy.
0: By the way, real quick, you did mention Alabama losing to Georgia. Do you know that Alabama didn't fall at all in the AP poll or the coaches?
1: Just the SEC, buddy.
2: It was a good loss.
1: It was a good loss.
0: They're still at 6 in the AP and 7 in the coaches.
1: But in almost identical rankings, what, Georgia's 2, right, and Alabama's 8?
0: No, they were. Alabama or Georgia was 2, Alabama was 6 and 7. They didn't fall at all.
1: Okay. What's BYU right now?
0: BYU is 8 and 8.
1: And Notre Dame is 2?
0: And Notre Dame's 2 in both.
1: So this is literally the exact same situation.
0: Pretty much.
1: If BYU loses to Notre Dame this weekend, is BYU going to drop?
0: Very much.
1: Very much so.
0: Very much.
1: Again, they're making it up, and they're doing it to keep you out. And I'm not just saying that to BYU. I'm saying it to anyone who's a Big 12 fan or anyone who's not a fan of a Big 10 or an SEC or Notre Dame school. It's just designed to push you out. It's designed to make you feel like you don't belong. And that's what the coaches are going to do, and they're going to protect that, which is absolute insanity that we care about these at all. And technically, the AP isn't supposed to really matter. The coaches' poll is not really supposed to matter. It's just supposed to be the college football playoff rankings when they come out. But it would be silly to think that there's no correlation between these numbers, the number we're going to see in the college football playoff rankings when they come out, whatever, week 6 or 8 or whatever it is.
0: Another couple of college football notes real quick, as long as we're talking about it, Ben. How about my guy, Bob Chesney, and my Bruins taking down the mighty Oregon Ducks in Eugene?
1: Love it. Love that Oregon has not lived up to the expectations. Love that what Oklahoma State did, while it's actually kind of bad for the Big 12 if Oregon isn't awesome, UCLA has put their money where their mouth is. Now, they lost Nico Iamaleava probably for the rest of the season, who's their star quarterback, and they spent all the money to get him from Tennessee. So that stinks. That hurts because they were off to a truly special start to the year, and we're going to be ranked. That is going to make the second half of their schedule far more difficult. But I love Oregon.
0: Losing. Always has to rain on the parade.
1: Well, you lose your starting quarterback. It does change the outlook for your season.
0: You were clowning Nico all last year.
1: He was terrible.
0: Now he's the missing link. UCLA, by the way, up to 12 in the country. And then we actually talked about this. It doesn't surprise me at all that Stinkin went on the road and got a win at Penn State, 31-23, because Penn State sucks. Mm-hmm. They took a crappy Iowa State team.
1: I'm honestly a little surprised the game was that close.
0: They took a crappy Iowa State team out of Ames and transplanted it to College Station is Texas A&M.
1: It's Texas A&M Park.
0: Something. College Park.
1: College Park, is that what it is?
0: I think so. Anyway, and isn't it, this is what makes me laugh with Stinkin beating Penn State at Penn State. Stinkin's going to be just good enough to keep his job and go into next year, isn't he?
1: Just enough.
0: He's going to be just good enough.
1: Yeah.
0: And then USC is still going to stink. And they're going to be stuck with this coach that everybody hates for another year because they're going to be just good enough to not get him canned.
1: Mm-hmm.
0: Which I find kind of hilarious. But you know what? Maybe Matt Campbell doesn't make it through.
1: Boy, that would be rough to lose in your first year. But they're not good. And again,
0: no.
1: As you said, they didn't give James Franklin any space.
0: At all.
1: I mean, I know he was there for almost a decade, but as soon as he's playing slightly below a, 800% win percentage.
0: They fire him game 4 or whatever it is.
1: Get the hell out of here. You don't belong here.
0: And then watching Sark lose is always entertaining as they lost Oklahoma somehow, 27-24. I did not see it. Did he light Holly Rowe up in the post game?
1: I don't think
0: was
1: so.
0: Was Holly covering that game?
1: I don't know. Think so.
0: It didn't seem to make the rounds on the talk snap.
1: But that was a fun one.
0: And my guy, the Lane Train. Loses a controversial one against Kentucky. And that coach who's the difference apparently is the difference.
1: Kentucky looked awesome and has won back-to-back weeks the exact same way with the exact same score, right? 35-34, I think, in back-to-back weeks. Last week it was South Carolina. Yeah, winning over LSU. That game, they were up. Then it looked like they were going to blow it, and they came back and get the victory. Very fun. Lane will be fine. I think LSU will be fine. It's his first year there. But I've never had a problem with Kentucky football. It's funny to see that place turn into a football school suddenly.
0: I don't think
1: that's long term.
0: Did you see that a ref told? Well, there was a controversial call in the LSU, Kentucky game where Kentucky had a goal line play, and it was one of those where the pile is kind of not going anywhere. Right, they're mm-hmm. trying to push in, and the ref took forever to blow the whistle. And once the whistle was blown, it was a touchdown. Everybody, LSU was all bent out of shape. That they didn't blow it when the play was obviously going nowhere, and then eventually Kentucky was given more time to score. Lane Kiffin said this about the ref. Line judge Jake Osgood, quote, said he'd be killed if he would have blown the whistle for the play being stopped, even though it appeared to be stopped, unquote. If that's true and the ref told Lane Kiffin that, I would be outraged.
1: Yeah.
0: Be like, listen, you're not going to blow the whistle because you're scared of the home crowd? Grow a spine, bro.
1: Absolutely.
0: Oh, I'd be so mad. Or at least lie to me and tell me that it was the right call.
1: We did it right.
0: That's the thing that maddens me so much about the last 2 minutes report in the NBA. At least have the spine to pretend like you made the right call. Don't admit to me later. Don't admit to me that you're cowardly and not going to make the call because you're afraid of the home crowd. Don't say that.
1: Was it the UCLA-Oregon game where they were supposed to have the ball spotted at the half-yard line?
0: Yes.
1: And they spotted it at the one-and-a-half-yard line, and it killed Oregon?
0: And
1: I mean, it didn't kill Oregon. I mean, Oregon beat themselves there, but...
0: But they didn't get in.
1: They didn't get in, and a half-yard is easier than a yard and a half.
0: And then the Big Ten apologized.
1: Uh-huh.
0: What are you doing?
1: Just do it right.
0: Either just do it right or shut up.
1: Uh-huh.
0: Nobody wants to hear, like, oh, we got that wrong. You think that's making anybody in Eugene feel any better?
1: Nope. It's not making Dan happy.
0: I always bring this up, but that umpire that was Joyce that blew the perfect game for blew the perfect game for a pitcher, and then afterwards said, "Oh, sorry about that.
1: Yeah.
0: I really got that wrong." You think that makes the pitcher feel any better?
1: Galarraga feels way better now.
0: Way better. He's like, "Oh, thank goodness."
1: Well, he apologized. He could have been one of
0: so it's all right.
1: 15 people ever to throw a perfect game,
0: but no. But he apologized, so it's cool.
1: I got that apology from Jim Joyce.
0: Stuff that apology. In fact, it makes it worse.
1: Just say you got it right.
0: Just if you're Jim Joyce, say, you know what? I'll go to my grave saying I got that one correct. That's all I want to hear. You don't even think it's right? Anyway, if that's true and that ref said that to Kiffin, like, oh, man, I'd get killed if I did that. Are you serious, bro?
1: We're not going to see Arch Manning go number one overall, are we?
0: I don't think he deserves to go number one.
1: I don't think so either. And maybe he goes back to college another year because you can keep making so much NIL money. I think he still has 1 year of eligibility.
0: Now, let's not overreact to an interception. And it was a costly interception.
1: But that was a very bad throw.
0: It was. But he was probably never the number one pick to begin with. It's similar in a way to Shedeur Sanders.
1: Uh-huh. So much name value attached to it that he just kind of gets this boost.
0: And everyone just assumes it's this or that, and that's just not the case always, you know.
1: Give me Sorsby.
0: God bless the offspring of legends and live up to it, you know, but it's just not always that easy. There's another Manning that's coming. Is it Peyton's son that all of a sudden is getting all these accolades and recruiting?
1: Yes. It's like 17, 16. Maybe he's even younger than that. Maybe he's like a freshman in high school. But yes, like his first game was already going viral.
0: Think about it. He could have walleye vision and he'd still be projected as the number one pick in his draft class, whenever that is. You know what I mean?
1: Uh-huh.
0: He's to have walleye vision. He's still getting a full ride to Tennessee or Ole Miss and he's still going to be projected number one.
1: When he turns his head left, he can really see the field.
0: He can really sling it.
1: When he turns his head right, big trouble.
0: No, it's silly. Don't get fooled.
1: Yep.
0: I mean, the fact that Peyton and Eli turned out to be as good as they did, I mean, it's a real credit to them.
1: Yeah.
0: It's hard to live up to the old man, you know?
1: For sure.
0: Let alone if you're old Arch, trying to live up to the whole family, and all of a sudden you're not. I mean, he's only the starting quarterback on what was the number one team in the country. I mean, it's not bad, you know? But yet people like us are like, oh, I don't know if he'll go number one. He should never even been slotted to go number one in the first place.
1: Right. Was getting the boost because of the name.
0: Because it's Manning.
1: Yeah.
0: He must be awesome.
1: Yeah. And went to Texas. But yes, absolutely. The name was a huge part of it.
0: Stay tuned. We will have more coming up next. Audio Vault at 450. 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
0: Cougars at 30 update here on Jake and Ben. Here's the Bear. Bear Bachmeyer likes the weapons he has at his disposal.
16: I mean, we've got a lot of guys on the perimeter that can go, and I think that's... Then you mix in our tight ends, and man, we're just very dynamic, and I think it's hard for defenses to scheme against that for sure.
0: This weekend, the big one, BYU playing host to number 2 Notre Dame. Kickoff at Lavelle Edwards Stadium going to be at 5:30.

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1: Bone to pick with Dead Wookie on Twitter. He tweets at us and he says, surprised that the guy who admitted to going to a Bruce Hornsby concert doesn't understand the music in the NBA locker room. Okay, you got me there. That's fair. Not quite as familiar with what the young kids are listening to, and yes, I did go to a Bruce Hornsby concert, so I think that's a fair criticism.
0: Not quite as hip as you thought you were.
1: You don't hear a lot of Hornsby in NBA locker rooms.
0: Speaking of the NBA, Ben, your guy, Mark Spears. That was not a joke. I like Mark's work just fine.
1: He does have me blocked on Twitter, though.
0: Oh, that's right.
1: Yeah. So he is kind of my guy.
0: So he is kind of your guy. He is reporting that none other than Ben Simmons will be in the opening day starting lineup for your Sacramento Kings.
1: It just, some organizations can't help but get worse. And I get that he's come back and it sounds like he's bought in and is playing harder, but it's just like, to what end? What does Sacramento get out of this? Where does Sacramento think they're trying to get to? And did you hear this, that Vivek, who owns the team, kind of sat down at their big company gathering before the season started and roasted everybody?
0: Yeah, I saw something about that, yeah.
1: So, I don't know. I don't know what the direction is. We talked about this a lot. Maybe it was last year, you have to remind me. Maybe it was 2 years ago. Must have been 2 years ago, because Austin Ainge wasn't here yet. And Danny was talking about how everyone wants a plan. Ryan wanted a plan. Ryan Smith, the owner of the Jazz, wanted a plan. What's the plan here? We started playing in a whole drop.
0: What's the plan, Phil?
1: And Danny literally said, like,
2: What's the plan, Phil?
1: There's no plan. But that also doesn't mean there's no idea of where you're headed. Like, the Jazz knew what the plan was. It was lose enough games, get enough draft picks, and then once you had enough draft picks, go and acquire a player you like in trade or free agency. And then put it all together and see what works. And that came together with Jaren Jackson Jr. And one of the young players worked out, and Keontae George. And they traded some of the other young players like Walker Kessler. And they drafted Ace Bailey. And they drafted Darren Peterson. And it's like, well, you never could have laid that out as like, first of all, the Grizzlies are going to fall apart in the locker room and Jaren Jackson Jr. is going to become available. And you're going to have no lottery luck and fall and get Ace Bailey. But then you're going to have great lottery luck the next year and draft Darren Peterson. Like, that's not a plan. But at least you're not actively taking steps to prevent your team from moving forward. And that's what the Kings are doing by signing Ben Simmons or trading for Zach LaVine, or, you know, when they went out and got, what's his name, plays for Denver now, the DeMar DeRozan. It's like you're actively taking steps to prevent yourself from growing in the right direction. And that's the problem. No plan.
0: Yeah, what's the plan, Phil, is funny. Yeah, the plan is for Ja Morant to point a gun at an opposing bus and take a gun to a strip club and put out...
1: And pull one on a high school kid.
0: Yeah, and own goal it, by the way, by putting it out on his own Instagram. Yeah. And then, you know...
1: Get jealous of Jaren Jackson Jr.
0: One of the promising young teams in the NBA turns into a complete clown show. That obviously was the plan.
1: That was what the design was. For the Jazz.
0: For the Jazz. What's the plan, Phil? That was the plan. They knew it all along. They just couldn't tell you.
1: Yeah.
0: That obviously was it. Listen, in sports, I like a good reclamation project. I think oftentimes those make for some of the great stories. But usually in these damaged goods stories, it's a really great player who, for whatever reason, is undervalued. Whether it's the incompetence of the franchise, whether it's legal issues, whether it's injuries.
1: Yeah.
0: Zach Randolph was really good for the Portland Trailblazers. Then he fought dogs and became too toxic to retain.
1: Right.
0: And eventually made it to the Memphis Grizzlies.
1: Oh, I think you and I both like the Michael Vick story.
0: Yes.
1: The second half.
0: Right.
1: No, the reclamation.
0: The reclamation where you are getting value from a player because you're giving them a second chance, or you're believing that they weren't the reason it went wrong, or they can move past it or whatever. I love those stories. I really do.
1: Right.
0: Most of those players were either good to begin with or good at some point. You know, Zach Randolph was good in Portland.
1: Yeah, he's a good player.
0: He made himself by, I think, wasn't he dealing pot and fighting dogs? He made himself toxic and untouchable. And then the Grizzlies say, you know what? We're going to take a chance on you. He continues to be good. Turns himself back into one
1: matures.
0: Of really the
1: matures.
0: Matures and one of the franchise's more popular players of all time. A great reclamation project that really paid off for Memphis. But Zach Randolph was good. Ben Simmons has never been good. This is not going to go well because he's never been a good player to begin with. I actually admire franchises who kind of throw the plan out the window and say, we're going to take a chance on this dude. I still am fascinated by the whoever decides to take a chance on Zion. Maybe it's a huge flop, but maybe he turns back into a phenom in a different environment. That's a reclamation project I actually think might be worthwhile taking a chance on. But he was really good.
1: Yeah.
0: He was really a phenom. It was not a fake, he's really good. Ben Simmons, did he learn how to shoot?
1: Right.
0: I don't care how much harder he's playing.
1: Right.
0: He was never good to begin with.
1: You can't reclaim Russell Westbrook because his flaw is such a significant flaw in the system of the modern NBA. There's no use for him.
0: No.
1: Right. And Ben Simmons has the same flaw on top of the character issues. Now, Russ had some character stuff too, but seems like all of his teammates liked him. Nobody liked Ben Simmons. Nobody liked him and his unwillingness to shoot the ball and then wouldn't go to the paint because he didn't want to get fouled because that would also mean he had to shoot the ball made him totally unplayable.
0: Right.
1: Completely unplayable.
0: Like Jared Butler wouldn't have been a good reclamation project because wasn't good to begin with.
1: Wasn't good enough player.
0: But you know what? It turns out... Dante Exum wasn't a very good reclamation project for
1: Dallas.
0: Mm-hmm. You know?
1: Yeah.
0: It didn't work out that way, but because Dante wasn't that good to begin with. So I don't know. I'm not a fan of Ben Simmons. I am a fan of second chances and other opportunities. I just don't think this one's going to work.
1: Well,
0: nor do I think it's smart for them even to try, which I guess was getting back to your point.
1: And I mean this with my whole heart. You could give the Sacramento Kings three consecutive number one overall picks and they would get it wrong every time. Because it's not that they're drafting the wrong player, it's that they don't know what to do with the right piece even when they have it. It's not like a team that has this many lottery picks in its history hasn't had talent. DeMarcus Cousins was a very talented player. It's easy to forget like how good that guy actually was, but when you enable people to just do whatever they want or the wrong things. New Orleans is the exact same situation, you know? I mean, how did they never accomplish anything with Anthony Davis of any real meaning? Or Zion Williamson? Or Drew Holiday? Like, guys who we know have gone and won elsewhere have never done anything meaningful in those cities. It's because there's something wrong with the organization.
0: I would argue that they haven't really been talented. They've booted every pick. DeMarcus Cousins is the only one you can point to, and he was kind of good, and they weren't even good with him.
1: I can't say that confidently because I wouldn't trust them if they drafted Darren Peterson.
0: Well, they picked Jimmer instead of Dane.
1: Sure, they've made some mistakes.
0: They've picked all sorts. They picked who did they pick instead of Luka? Why am I going blank here? Marvin Bagley III.
1: Right, and even when they get it right, though, to the problem, they draft Tyrese Halliburton. They trade him for Sabonis, who, by the way, Sabonis was like an okay player in Indiana. And they get Sabonis and they turn him into a guy who doesn't want to play basketball anymore, at least doesn't want to play for you. So they get De'Aaron Fox and they decide they hate him and they trade him to a team. And that team goes to the finals. And who does he lose to? The team coached by your former head coach. Yeah. Like, even the pieces they get that have shown value somewhere in the NBA, they do something wrong with. So to the Ben Simmons aspect of all of this. Yeah, it could be a great reclamation project somewhere. I don't think it's the right piece, and I know it's not the right location. So that's the problem with Sacramento, amongst many other
0: things. You know what's not their problem either is support. It's not like they can put it off
1: on
0: we're a failing, you know, we can't get the support of the community or anything like that. They have a ton of support.
1: It's the only fan base in the NBA that has a noticeable, or has a well-known musical instrument to celebrate. They've got the cowbell. It's like that was their big thing, the cowbell in the early 2000s. It was horribly obnoxious to watch their games because fans were just ringing cowbells the entire time, but that was their go-to. That's what it was like to go play in Sacramento, And they just haven't been relevant in 20-plus years.
0: It's not like the Hawks or even New Orleans, for that matter, where you can say, well, nobody cares. So why are the Hawks never good? Well, nobody cares.
1: Yeah, nobody's at the games.
0: Nobody cares about the Hawks. They don't get any support. You know, they don't have any juice. Nobody wants to. Everybody, you know, there's so much basketball talent from Atlanta. They really should be a hub, and they're not. They've managed to, like, ruin what potentially could become a cool franchise, and nobody cares. And the next time they win will be the first. Even the legendary Hawks teams of the 90s never won a dang thing.
1: No, cool teams. Dominique Wilkins' most success did not come playing. Well, his best years were in Atlanta. His most successful teams were probably not when he was in Atlanta.
0: They were.
1: San Antonio?
0: He was only with San Antonio for like a year, and it was the year they tanked to get Tim Duncan.
1: You might be right.
0: And then he sucked in Boston. I don't know if you can even count any of that.
1: But again, they weren't going anywhere in Atlanta.
0: No, they were going to the second round at the most.
1: So,
0: and they had Kevin Willis and Mookie Blaylock and
1: Stacey Ogman teams that were cool. Yeah, they never did anything. So you're right. But there's no fan base there, to your point.
0: No juice. Nobody cares. In Sacramento, tons of people care.
1: Yep.
0: No, they have no excuse. No excuse whatsoever. Don't be the Kings.
1: Don't be the Kings.
0: Don't be the Browns. The Browns just lost to the Jets like 7-3. And this is supposed
1: to
0: be
1: a hot start.
0: Hot start. Don't be the Browns. We were talking about Johnny Manziel and all his idiot stuff. Yeah, well, look who drafted
1: him. Our best year in ages. What are you doing? We're 3-2 with the loss to the Jets.
0: Oh, okay. Well, I see where we're at. Thought it was different, huh? No, it's amazing. The idea of bad franchises being consistently bad, even under multiple ownership groups, which is something that's wild, like Phoenix. Just dreadful under Sarver.
1: Yep.
0: Get a new owner, still just dreadful.
1: Yep.
0: And the Maloofs own the Kings.
1: Mm-hmm.
0: Dreadful owners. Get this Vivek guy. Mm-hmm. Dreadful.
1: Dreadful.
0: It's amazing.
1: Yep.
0: So, Ben Simmons, good luck to you. I don't think it's going to go
1: Good luck, Sacramento.
0: Well. Going to be starting for the Kings. Good luck.
1: Hopefully you can stay out of that relegation zone, the bottom three teams in the draft lottery.
0: Have you looked at the rest of their starting lineup, too? They all have to dribble. It's
1: Oh, yeah.
0: It's Acuff and Zach LaVine and all these guys that have to have the ball and dribble all the time.
1: Oh, Acuff. Get him away from Ben Simmons.
0: Oh, Acuff's never going anywhere.
1: No, he's not. Again, they might have talent. He might be talented, but he's in the wrong spot, and they're going to enable all the worst things in him. It's like, you never need to play defense. That's fine.
0: Audio Vault coming up next. 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
3: And now, a look at traffic from the KSL Traffic Center.
4: Got heavy traffic on southbound I-15 between Midvale and Draper. It's also starting to slow on Bangerter Highway as well, between Mountain View Corridor, between the 201 and 35th South exits. Hey, a parking lot plan beats a parking lot surprise. 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With your KSL traffic update, I'm Christian Esparza here on 97.5, the KSL Sports Zone.
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0: Utes at 50 update on Jake and Ben. Here's Morgan Scally talking about how hard their offense can be to stop.
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0: Too bad. 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I'm trying to think who I would rather see lose, the Dodgers or the Yankees? Or the White Sox?
1: Yeah, oh, White Sox lost. They got reverse swept up 2-0 and then dropped 3 straight.
0: We've got the Brewers and the Dodgers, the NLCS game.
1: No, Brewers, Tampa Bay in the World Series.
0: You hate Tampa Bay.
1: I like them more than Cleveland. I've always liked Tampa Bay.
0: Their fans clowned you.
1: They did. They made fun of me, and I can own that. But they always hit above their weight.
0: They do. That's a close play right there.
1: That was really close. I don't know if he had...
0: But I'd way rather see the Brewers win than Dodgers.
1: I've never seen the Brewers win anything important in my life.
0: And honestly, if
1: Tampa Bay.
0: Here's a straight take from you. If the Dodgers win again, we may never see Major League Baseball again. I mean, it'll make this thing lock out forever.
1: Yep.
0: All right, it's time for the Audio Vault, the best sound of the day. Today is not sports related. In fact, I'm a little concerned. Ben, you and I are both big fans of Selma Blair. Her role in Legally Blonde was really something. Mm-hmm. What else has she been in?
1: Cruel Intentions.
0: Okay.
1: Hellboy.
0: I've never seen that one.
1: Okay.
0: Anywho, not a good traveler, apparently.
1: Quite a poor traveler, in fact.
0: She was on a Delta flight that eventually landed at JFK, and she had a meltdown, Ben.
1: Before we get here, why is Selma Blair like a household name for people our generation, despite doing so little that matters?
0: People love that Freddie Prinze movie.
1: Which one?
0: Isn't it Cruel Intentions?
1: Well, Cruel Intentions, but I don't think that's Freddie Prinze. Oh, it is Freddie Prinze. I think of it more as Ryan Phillippe.
0: I've actually never seen it.
1: I don't even know if it is Freddie Prinze.
0: It might
1: Josh Jackson's in it. Josh Jackson.
0: Oh, that's who I'm thinking of.
1: Yeah.
0: But that's the one where Reese and Phillippe fell in love, right?
1: Uh-huh.
0: So, yeah, I don't know. I don't know. Why is she such a household name for making three movies that nobody cared about? I don't know.
1: That aren't even particularly good.
0: But now she's trying to open the hatch in a Delta flight mid-flight and ended up biting a flight attendant that tried to restrain her?
1: So it was like 10 years ago Selma Blair got arrested with her 4-year-old on a plane because she said she had a medical episode when really it sounds like she mixed pills and alcohol, the Sark special. And now she earlier today, she tried to open the latch on a plane while it was midair. And,
0: not good.
1: And then went full Nakua and bit the flight attendant.
0: By the way, flight attendants shouldn't have to put up with this.
1: No,
0: nonsense.
1: That's why we duct tape people to chairs.
0: So what audio is this, Christian? This is the communication with the tower?
2: Unfortunately, I cannot find the video of her going crazy. I would love to play that. But the audio that I did find, this is the communication between the pilot and the folks at JFK Airport. Okay. The pilot is requesting some medical attention.
3: Yeah, could you pass on to the folks at JFK? We'd like to have some medical personnel at the gates for a couple of the FAs involved in the passenger incident. They just need to get a couple things looked at.
4: Okay, I will pass that along. Just get an estimated patient count for me, please. How many ambulances will need?
3: No ambulances, just some medical personnel available for two flight attendants at the gate should be fine for that.
0: Yeah, they need a rabies shot. They just got bit
1: by a mad woman. What happened? Selma Blair bit two of the flight attendants. Excuse me, did you say 90s movie star Selma Blair? No, she's not a movie star, but yes, it was Selma Blair.
0: The Legally Blonde chick? Yeah.
1: They'll be there. I guess we'll have the medics there.
0: Out here biting flight attendants.
1: Did you mean Nev Campbell? No.
0: No.
1: No, they look alike a little bit, but...
0: Selma Blair.
1: But no, Selma Blair.
0: I've got a buddy I went to college with who's a flight attendant, and the amount of crap that they have to deal with, honestly, I told him when he was telling me stories, I was like, you should write a book, dude. Just people who aren't good flyers or travelers or whatever who feel like they need to compensate with a mixture of, like, Vicodin and Jack Daniels and then just lose their mind.
1: People just get on vacation or travel and think nothing belongs anymore. Nothing at home matters. Like the air is international waters, or being in a foreign city is just a totally different animal. I've never understood that, ever.
0: I've got a buddy. I told this story with my friends, or we talked about this story before. Probably not the best on-air story, but I've got a buddy. We went to a bachelor party in Vegas. Mm-hmm. For some reason, he decided he was going to take the 6 a.m. flight out of Las Vegas to come back to Salt Lake City. And so he decided, he's like, you know what I'm
1: going to
0: do?
1: Not going to sleep.
0: I'm going to party all night.
1: Yeah, right. I'm going to stay up.
0: So we were on Fremont Street, uh-huh. And he went to the beauty bar and got his fingers painted, and he way overdid it. Got himself a cab to the airport, got himself on the plane, had a cowboy hat on, immediately fell asleep. said he woke up, last person on the plane,
1: yeah, I bet.
0: Nobody else there, the flight attendant, like...
1: Nudging him,
0: woke up in a pool of his own sweat.
1: No, oh, well, I'm glad you said sweat.
0: No, it could've was definitely sweat. No, okay. Pool of his own sweat, last person on the plane, and we laughed so hard at the visual of the flight attendants getting together at the front of the plane and going like...
1: You go touch the wet cowboy, the painted nails.
0: Who's going to wake this idiot up? And it was like such a stereotype of a flight back from Vegas anywhere, you know? Like, how many of those idiots have those flight attendants dealt with over the years?
1: Those flight attendants on that leg, and I know they mess around a lot. I mean, they get a lot of different. But the flight into Vegas versus the flight out of Vegas has to be two such opposite crowds, despite the fact that it's the same people. They have to be in totally different moods, leaving versus coming in.
0: All right, guys. This idiot smells. He's been sleeping the whole time. He didn't even budge when the people got off the plane.
1: Is he dead?
0: Who's gonna go find out if this guy's still alive?
1: At least he didn't bite me.
2: Yeah, you get him. I got bit last
1: night. Yeah, I got bit by
0: Selma Blair.
1: By Selma Blair on my last flight.
0: Selma Blair bit my arm off. You get to go get the drunken idiot who thought a 6 a.m. flight from Vegas was a good idea.
1: Wild.
0: Stay tuned. More next.
1: I have the flights, Selma.
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5: And now, a look at traffic from the KSL Traffic Center.
2: Rainy roads are contributing to slowdowns throughout Salt Lake and Utah counties with a lingering crash southbound on I-15 at 123rd South in the Draper area. 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

0: 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Yes, it is live at 5. So hopefully people are getting off work, getting into the car, headed home. Although, Ben, you made a good point. Probably a lot of people heading downtown for the Jazz and the Spurs. Mm-hmm. And is Garth Brooks still going?
1: No, I think his last show might have been yesterday. Didn't he do a couple of shows here?
0: I think he did.
1: Yeah.
0: At Bryce Eccles? You didn't go?
1: I did not.
0: Don't have those friends
1: in the
0: world? And
1: he didn't play Saturday night. I think he was here. I think he was at Delta Center.
0: Oh, was it?
1: He's in Tulsa now.
0: Okay. I am not a big country music fan. I do not really have an opinion on Garth Brooks one way or another. I do like how he's making his concerts more affordable and accessible by doing multiple shows and keeping his prices reasonable.

0: how ridiculous sports is becoming price-wise. Do you know, so the Commies are going to move to their new stadium. It's going to be located in D.C., mm-hmm. so not in Maryland, mm-hmm. where it is now. Do you want to know, you take a guess at what they're asking for a seats rights fee. So just the right to buy
1: seats. To buy your seats.
0: To buy your season tickets. And this is coming up in 2030.
1: $300.
0: No.
1: $500.
0: That's very low.
1: $1,000.
0: Depending on your seat.
1: Uh-huh.
0: 15 to 20 grand.
1: Well, they should be in prison.
0: 15 to yeah. 20 grand.
1: Send those people right to jail.
0: Just to have the right to buy the ticket.
1: Right.
0: Not
1: to get
0: we're going to give you 20K and you're going to give us tickets when the new stadium opens. That's give us 20K and you've got a spot in line for a new seat at the new stadium when it opens.
1: Yeah. Just put those people, just send them walking towards the ocean. Just say, don't stop until we tell you.
0: Outrageous.
1: Ridiculous. Yeah.
0: Outrageous.
1: Horrendous.
0: So, to my point about Garth Brooks, I actually like somebody who's a little sensitive to make it accessible to your normal people. And, you know, in the sake of Commies, the Commies or professional sports or whatever, mm-hmm. you know, so much of it now is for corporations or extraordinarily rich people mm-hmm. or whatever. It's kind of a trope of a complaint, but your access to your common person is becoming so much more limited. I mean, Ben, you're a normal guy, mm-hmm. family of four. I mean, you know, not upper class, not lower class, probably. And, you know, you can correct me, but I perceive, you know, right middle of the class. If you were a Commies fan, you have 15 grand just sitting in your bank account where you could just
1: lock. For the sports team?
0: Yeah, right.
1: For the local sports team to buy my next several thousand dollar a year ticket? No.
0: Absolutely not.
1: No.
0: Absolutely not.
1: No, it's the word premium that we love to seem like it's a positive. But no, premium seating is probably bad for almost everyone listening to our show.
0: Exactly. And, you know, I think, you know, if you want to think about it locally, they're going to pour another $28 million into Rice-Eccles, which, you know, good for you, I guess. But part of it is to create more premium seating, which is going to be accessible to exactly 1% of the Utah fan population. Mm-hmm. And they're the ones who are going to, you know, pay the most money. And so, you know, you look at Ocho Capital, and this is true regardless if there's private equity, but it's probably even more true at Utah. But I mean, they're not worried about Ben Anderson's 13-year-old son.
1: Cool. More reason to hate NIL.
0: But
1: well, they're the ones who give us the most, so we got to reward them. Just get rid of NIL.
0: I was blown away. My buddy isn't going to do his tickets. He's giving them up.
1: How can most people?
0: He can't afford to shell out $15,000 just for the right.
1: Own a home or a car, or I could go see 7 Commanders games a season, and they're going to win at least 2 of them. It's tricky. We talked to the wife about it.
0: Honestly, there's a lot of pressure on the Commies to be good for that reason.
1: I bet.
0: You're saying there's a lot of fan pressure that they need to be not your what has been the Commanders as of
1: well, late. I'm with you. Go Garth Brooks. If people don't know, Garth Brooks will do extra shows in cities to be able to lower the prices and allow more people to see him. That rules.
0: It's becoming increasingly rare, more rare in our society and in sports.
1: Yep.
0: It's crazy.
1: Yep.
0: All right. Big story of the day is college football. We're going to get to Morgan Scalley's press conference today. It's Monday press conference. We're going to get to that here. We'll get to Kalani's at 5:30. So we'll give the Utes and the Cougs their due here in the 5 o'clock hour, and we'll wrap things up with some voicemails at the back part of the 5 o'clock hour. So
1: $30,000, though, to reserve a spot for your voicemail.
0: Make the check payable to Ben Anderson.
1: Ben at Ben's Hoops on Twitter.
0: And we'll get it played. We'll knock that right out.
1: Ben's first, you get it played first for $30,000.
0: Ben's going to put his Venmo out, and you just need to hit that up as soon as it clears. We'll get to your voicemail.
1: We'll get to it.
0: All right, here is Morgan Scalley in his weekly press conference.
2: Wrapping up the game, just watching film, really good starting both the defensive side of the ball and the offensive side of the ball. A kind of a lull there in the second quarter that started really with a fourth down stop on their part, a couple of chunk plays led to a touchdown and then an interception that leads to points going into halftime. So that really the momentum was on their side for sure going into halftime. Talked a lot about this in the locker room at halftime, but this is a game of momentum, and you got to go steal it back. It doesn't just magically happen for you just because we're the home team. You've got to go out there and establish yourselves. I thought Devin and the leaders did a really

0: good job in the locker room of getting these guys ready. So good stop on defense to start the third quarter, a touchdown by the offense, and then they responded and went back and forth for a little bit. Again, tell the tape, at least on the defense side of the ball, were those red zone stops. They were 2 of 5 in the red zone in terms of touchdowns. We were 5 of 5. The big fourth down stop, the Wayshon touchdown after that, really kind of sealed the deal. And then we're able to get stops down the way. But, you know, hard to win in college football. And really proud of our guys, toughness they showed, the resilience, and grateful for another win. We've got Colorado on the road. They've coming off a bye, so I know that they're going to be prepared and ready. Got a couple Utes on that squad with Isaac Wilson and Stokes on the defensive side of the ball, so they know all about the Utes. Respect Coach Sanders a lot, and you know what he's done with that program. They're going to be ready. Crowd's going to be awesome, and it'll be a good challenge for our guys. So with that, Justin, what question do you have for me, dude?
1: It's me right here.
0: Okay.
1: It's a two-parter. First, he says, good win on Saturday. What caused Kansas to carve up your defensive backfield like a cornfield?
0: Wow! Tell us how you really feel.
1: And why is the defensive ends not getting sacks after the last 5 games?
0: After the last 5 games. Okay. In terms of them carving up our defense, I would say, a couple things were tempo, where our guys weren't necessarily responding well enough. The quarterback made some really good throws, and that, you know, Pickett and some of those guys made some really good catches. Now, again, we're all about pass efficiency, and, 17 point something of completion, not good enough, not even close to good enough. However, 51% completion percentage, definitely good enough. So, yes, they're throwing, and when you can make them one-dimensional, again, their strength coming in, they were number one in the conference in rushing offense, and I think we limited them to 58 yards rushing. And so you make them one-dimensional doing something that you don't think they do necessarily well enough. Now, he did. He threw the ball and completed it. However, 51% completion percentage, make them one-dimensional, 58 yards rushing, we'll take that. We will take that. Now, are there some things that we need to clean up on the back end? You bet. Getting set quicker, a couple communication issues, penalties that gave him longer yardage situations. So there's definitely stuff to clean up there, Justin, and we've got the guys to do it. So I think on the season, I think we're second in the entire country in pass efficiency defense. So we're doing some really good things there. In terms of our defensive ends, bless you, Gazoon type, getting sacks, I don't care where the sacks come from. I don't. In 2014, Justin, we led the nation in sacks. We had 55. 55. And you know what? Sacks go into rush defense. And you know what we were in the country in rush defense that year? With 55 sacks, we were 41st in the country. You know where we are in the country right now in rush defense? We're top 10. So if you were to say, would you rather have a good rush defense and less sacks, I'd say, sign me up right now. Yes, I want sacks. Everyone wants sacks. You want those disruptive plays at the same time. If I'm getting max protection every single down and they're trying to protect because they know we have good defensive ends, then okay. You just got to find ways to get sacks other places. I'm not concerned one bit about the sacks.
1: Coming into the season, there's a lot of questions about your offensive line being able to just start 5 new guys. Where would you say you're at right now? It seems like they've done really well to this point, but how have you kind of graded them out internally in your mind?
0: I would say really good. Not knowing what we were going to have, and with the transfers, and we knew the guys currently in the program, but the way Coach Gross and Coach Gerke have had those guys come along, and by the way, Big 12 O-line of the week, baby. Beef of the week, I guess is what they call it. Anyway, congratulations to those guys because they have worked their tails off. You look at where we are right now in the Big 12, it's 7.19 yards per play. That's ninth in the country and first in the Big 12. and it doesn't happen without a great offensive line. So those guys are playing really, really well. Zaraway Williams playing really elite football, and you know, the rest of those guys are gelling. Yes, we're going to continue to have, and this was a really good Kansas defensive front. It really is. They're active. They're long levered. They cause issues with some of their stunts. So I thought our guys did a really nice job. Eighth in the country in rushing offense, second in the Big 12 at 238 yards a game. So, yeah, after five games, if you were to tell me that that was going to be the case and those are going to be the numbers, I'd be woohoo, lovely. Yeah. So really good job by Coach McGivin and Coach Gross and that crew.
2: If it's Isaac Wilson at quarterback, what advantage does that give you guys preparing? Because you know him so well, but also he knows your defense really well. What's kind of that dynamic going to be like in preparation this week?
0: Yeah, he did a really good job as a scout team quarterback and really smart. He's bright. You look at the throws that he makes on the outside. He has the arm talent, you know, but it's you know, it's not as big of a deal, in my opinion, as I think people could make it out to be. You know, he's definitely done a great job of being developed at Colorado, and he's going to know, obviously, there's some things, you know, terminology wise and you know, Stokes as well. Jason Stokes is going to know some things, but you know, at the same time, we have a feel for his strengths and weaknesses. And I think at the end of the day, it's still a team game. And you know, I don't read too much into it.
3: Morgan, plenty of new head coaches struggle in their first year. I'm sure you faced your adversity, but here you are, 5-0, ninth in total offense, 18th in total defense. What's been the key overall to this team's and your early success?
0: Good players. You know, good players, good coaches, a culture of team-first mentality. But we're five games in. You know, we're still learning about ourselves, still learning about our strengths and weaknesses, finding ways to get better and improve. You know, it's a program that I've been at, so I've you know, seen what works, what doesn't work, and I'm not having to go to a new place where I don't know the donor base, or there's a lot of advantages that I already had, you know. But again, the players buying into the team culture and the coaches all speaking the same language, it's a really fun group to coach and great coaches that are very loyal. So just got to keep it going.
1: You added multiple transfer portal receivers, but Ricky Johnson coming off the big game. I'm just curious, when did you realize that he could be a guy that would contribute for you to this degree in 2026?
0: When we saw him in spring ball. Yeah, he's a dynamic wide receiver, and I'm really pleased with the distribution. We have it's eight guys with five or more catches on the roster, and which probably goes back to the question you had in the press conference about, you know, is he keying in on Pagan and going back. He's just going through his reads. I was very pleased with how he was going through his reads and dealing the football to the different wide receivers. You saw Creed have a catch, miss on another one. You had Ricky obviously getting his catches, the touchdown pass to Noah Benny. You know, Semi getting his catch. That was awesome. But I think we're really doing a really good job of distribution. I think Devin right now, proud of him too, because he's efficient. 15th in the nation, second in the Big 12 in terms of passing efficiency, so doing really well when he's throwing the ball. Had the one interception, which in my opinion was all about bad technique. You know, not getting, you know, his hips involved in the throw, and then the fumble was kind of a freak deal, but very pleased with the distribution. But that, you know, when you have the playmakers that you do, you don't know who's gonna end up having the hot hand. It just so happened that it was Ricky, and he's got really good speed, unbelievable, you know, under direct, like just competing for the ball, you know, high percentage that he's going to come down with it in one-on-ones all throughout spring ball, all throughout fall camp in man coverage. He just seemed a way to find the football. And he can play on the outside. He can also play on the inside. We haven't necessarily used him as much on the inside, but really, really dynamic wide receiver.
4: Morgan, you've long said that you feel like you have two starting quarterbacks on this roster, with Roster of Bird and Devin. Mm-hmm. I'm just curious. Not a lot of college football programs have that setup where they have two guys that can start. I guess the first part of this question is just, why was it so important for you to get two guys, given just how expensive quarterbacks are in the open market? And B, do you expect this to be kind of something that Utah does moving forward, or even other programs do moving forward, just given injuries impacting quarterbacks and other things like that?
0: I think that there's probably more programs than you'd think that have two quarterbacks that could start. If you know it, what's unusual about our situation is the willingness of a backup to play a different role, to play more than just a quarterback. And I think if more guys were willing to do that, I don't know if that's something the offensive coordinators love. You know, it's worked out for us, and it's working out because Devin, you know, both those guys can run it, both can catch, both can throw, and so, you know, would I like to see that going forward? Yes, because again, as a defensive coordinator, I know the issues that it presents. You know, is it always going to happen like that? And are you always going to stay healthy? No, and you have to have a plan for if that doesn't work out. And Kevin's always been great with that as well. So,
5: Morgan, when you have a running back like Rayshon Parker running as effectively as he was Saturday night, one, how difficult is it to not feed him more? And then two, why not feed him more?
0: Well, like I said, the distribution and the ability to get different people the ball makes you unpredictable. I think if it's Wayshon, it's easy for people to load the box and say, okay, you know, the other thing are the hits that running backs take over and over and over again. It is a car crash every tackle for the most part. And so just making sure player load wise you're doing everything you can to keep him healthy. And yes, does he want the ball? You bet. Any competitor does, but it's also what's best for the team, and he understands that too. So you know, I think we're doing a really good job of you know, distributing the ball, and you know, he is so valuable in so many ways, beyond what you see on TV, because he just, you know, if he's blocking downfield, you're probably not going to see that, but we see it, and that's why the NFL scouts love him right now.
6: All right, there you go. That is Morgan Scalley and his weekly press conference. There's still a few minutes left of that. If you want to hear the rest, you can go to kslsports.com. We've got that up for you. It's been Live at 5, brought to you by Trajan Wealth, your local trusted financial fiduciary, 855-TRAJAN-1, or visit their website at trajanwealth.com. I thought he did a good job, especially at the beginning, talking about the defense not being perfect, but what he likes about what they're doing defensively.
7: I think you can be so in love with your scheme that you neglect the results. And I thought I loved his answer to the first question of, well, you can lead the country in sacks and be the 40th best rushing defense. So don't just be in love with the idea that you have to get sacks, because that's kind of been Utah's reputation. Sack Lake City has been part of the reputation. Do what's going to work. And I don't know if that worked perfectly against Kansas, but I do appreciate that. I think Morgan is thinking through the decisions he's making, not just making them because he says that's what he believes in, if that makes sense.
6: It does. All right, we'll get to BYU head coach Kalani Sitake coming up next. Stay tuned. It's the Jake and Ben Show, 97.5, the KSL Sports Zone.
8: And now, a look at traffic from the KSL Traffic Center.
9: Two new crashes on I-15. One is southbound at 45th South in Murray, and the other one is on northbound I-15 at Center Street in Provo that has been moved over to the right. 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With your KSL traffic update, I'm Christian Esparza here on 97.5, the KSL Sports Zone.
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1: Your Cougars at 30 update. Here's cornerback Trey Alexander on what motivated him during the game against Iowa State.
2: It was a lot, honestly. Obviously, for me, some of y'all don't know, I had a coach who was my track coach in high school. His birthday was yesterday. He passed away right before my freshman year of football. And obviously, coming to this game, I told everybody I was going to do it for him tonight. He had a big impact on my life. But also, they had a coach before the game talking crazy. I ain't going to say exactly what he said, but they had a coach talking crazy to me before the game. And I don't know. I'm a guy hey, you're going to do all that talking about it. Hey, your players going to have to pay for it. I don't know. That's just my whole mindset. So they got me going early because they start talking. And when you talk, you got to pay for it. You don't just get to say what you want to do and then come do it.
1: Biggest game so far this season coming up on Saturday, BYU against Notre Dame.

0: Jacob Mann, want to remind you to join Scotty G and the coach coming up on Wednesday as they broadcast live from Tim Daly Nissan in Southtown from 10 to 2, 11155 South Jordan Gateway in South Jordan. Make sure to also catch the Beehive Meals Cougar preview show from noon till 2, brought to you live from Tim Daly Nissan Southtown. Excuse me. We're going to get to Kalani here in a second. Name a celebrity you'd want to see meltdown on a plane. You know, because I'm just picturing, you know, people who are a few rows behind Selma Blair, who's losing her mind and trying to undo the door on a flying airplane. And those people being going, I think that's Selma Blair.
1: That's Selma Blair.
0: Who would you want to most like to go like, oh, look at that. It's Wilford Brimley melting down on an airplane.
1: I mean, it's someone you can easily overpower. You remember don't want Mike Tyson punched that guy on the plane?
0: Oh, yeah, yeah.
1: And it was like, if Mike Tyson goes nuts on this plane, nobody can stop him. And luckily, he only took out his aggression on one person, and the guy deserved it.
0: So it's like. got to be the
1: It's gonna be like Gary Coleman.
0: It's got to be like
1: rest
0: the,
1: in peace.
0: The frail guy that Mike Smith thinks you look like.
1: Chalamet is easy to tape down. I want someone who doesn't require a lot of duct tape to subdue.
0: You don't need duct tape to subdue that, yeah, subdue
1: right.
0: that guy.
1: Put your hand on his chest, and he's like just little brother.
0: Who's got squirming. Dental floss? Anyone? Dental floss.
1: Everyone, give us your shoelaces.
2: Anyone got duct tape? I got scotch.
1: Yeah,
2: that'll do.
1: That'll be fine.
0: That'll be fine. We've got Chalamet here. He's
1: this
0: losing
1: is
0: his mind.
1: Painter's tape. Can't break it.
0: It works. He's fine. See, his only sports movie he's made is about ping pong. Must be a little painter's tape.
1: It's
0: going to go a long
1: right.
0: way.
1: We'll be all right.
0: All right. Let's get to Coach Kalani Sitake. We heard from
1: Ruth
0: Morgan Scalley
1: Ginsburg
0: in the last segment.
1: Easy to hold down.
0: Here's the head coach at BYU.
3: Really excited about this week and excited about the opportunity to play this weekend. Really proud of the team over the weekend against in the game against Iowa State. And you know, got an early start, had a day extra to prep for Notre Dame, got to watch them play. But really excited as a head coach. I'm excited about our players. And I'm excited to be back home. We've been away for a few weeks before last weekend, and so it was nice. Just want to thank the crowd, thank our fans for the energy. The environment was awesome, and really looking forward to this weekend too, and seeing the environment and the crowd there. You know, being a fan myself, I'm really excited that they were able to get the victory. And this week's a different beast, obviously, and we know we're facing a great Notre Dame team. Ranked number 2 for a reason. They could easily be number 1. I've been really impressed with their program, really impressed with the way Marcus Freeman's leading that team. He's one of the best coaches in college football and football altogether. So I've just really been impressed with his career and what he's been able to do and how he represents himself. I think he's a great example to all coaches and how you should do it, does things the right way, has a great connection with his fan base and an even better connection with his players. And you can see the camaraderie and the connection that they have together. They have a lot of fun. I think we have a lot of fun. I think it's going to be a fun game. It's going to be a great competition. And for us, we need to be at our best. You know, it's going to be cool. So I think these games get the sense of urgency up a little bit quicker. And so I'm really excited for the opportunities and the things that we can accomplish this week in practice because it's such a talented and a prestigious program. I'm just really thankful to Notre Dame. You know, they're the ones that reached out and wanted this game, and so it would be crazy for us to turn it down. And so when they reached out and wanted this series and wanted this game, I thought that was a huge opportunity for us to play them. And so I want to thank them for doing that. And looking forward to playing them next year when we go to South Bend, too. So I was fortunate to play in this game when I was a freshman, way back in 1994. I know I'm an old man, but that's okay. 94 against Lou Holtz, and being there in South Bend was a great experience, and so I'm glad that we have Notre Dame on the schedule. Really looking forward to the competition, the connection with their fans. I think it's going to be a lot of fun this week, and it's going to be a great game on Saturday, and just have tons of respect for that program, the way they do things, and really excited for the opportunity for us to play them. So with that being said, what questions do you guys have for me?
4: Hey, perfect. We have a lot of hands here, so I'm going to tell you guys all the order. We're going to start with Jay Drew, and then we're going to go to Dana Green, and then John Kuhn, then Jay Catch, then we'll go from there. Thank you.
5: Yeah, Kalani, you played the Irish 4 years ago. What do you remember about that game, and especially how your team matched up talent-wise in that game, and how both programs have kind of grown since then?
3: Yeah, I mean, I think that, well, the game, the one in Vegas, was a good game. I mean, I think Jaren was a little banged up going into that game, but I liked the entire, I mean, the competition was good. I think it was a hard-fought game, and, you know, we ended up on the, we ended up losing that game, but I thought it was a really good experience for our players. I'd like to think that we're different as a program and a team now than we were in that game, but so is Notre Dame. And you can see some of the things that Marcus has done as a head coach. He has a really good staff. I mean, that staff's amazing. You can tell from watching the film, they're well coached. They don't have a lot of weak links on their team, and so and they're very deep too. I mean, you have three running backs that can run the ball at any moment. It's crazy to have that depth, and that's just the running back position. You can see that they have depth all over every position, and so it's a lot of. For me, it's exciting to see how we match up. I know a lot of people are wondering and how the matchup's going to go, and I feel good about our chances. You know, we're a different program than we were back then, and so are they. And so now we can kind of match up and play this game. And if they want to keep playing this game, I would love to keep doing it as much as possible.
6: Lonnie, you've dealt with big games. You've dealt with distractions. You've never had ESPN game day here, first time since 2009. What do you tell your players about this week and all the distractions that could be there? Do you tell them to embrace it, to have fun with it, or do you try to just block a lot of that out?
3: No, we have fun with the game. I mean, we were so excited to get to the season. The game's fun. There's time to work, and there's time when you know that there are distractions. And so our focus is, we talk about our culture, love and learn, and our focus is, stay humble and stay hungry. So if it's something that's going to affect your humility, then let's stay away from it. I think Coach Saban and all those guys call it rat poison and things like that. And so I think it's okay to praise the players and to acknowledge that they're doing some really good things. But at the same time, are we putting in the work and are we getting in a position where we feel comfortable with what we've been able to accomplish, and are we still progressing? So we need to be better this week than we were last week, and we need to progress, throughout the week and get better as a team. And individually, we have all our responsibilities to do that individually, and then collectively as a team, it'll make all of us better. So just encouraging the guys to be smart and to understand what the situation is. I don't think you get into this position and then you completely try to avoid it, or even the coaches talk is like, well, this is just like every other week. Our approach is the same, but it's a different opponent. We see it on film. We know they're ranked really high. We know that they're very talented, and so the sense of urgency actually ramps up a little bit more. I'm not saying that doesn't happen naturally with the other games. Our business-like approach will be the same, but there's going to be a little bit more attention to detail, and there's a lot more writing on it, and I think that's a good thing for all these guys.
6: And then how's LJ progressing, and what did you think of the running game without him against Iowa State?
3: Yeah, I mean, the running game, it was hit and miss in different spots, but it's part of the, I mean, there's a lot that goes into the running game. It just can't be on the guy carrying the ball, so there's 10 other guys on the field that need to do their job too, but the running back does have the responsibility of making sure that all 10 guys look good. And so I think for us, if things are going well, then there's praise to go around, but if there's things that are not good, then we have to be critical of what we're doing and get better from it. So that's what we're looking at. I was proud of the way Bear ran the ball, proud of the way the guys ran the ball when we were able to get some yards. But, whatever it takes for us to get points on the board and keep the chains moving, that's what we want to focus on. And, LJ, on the other hand, is obviously not out for the season. But if we're looking at the game, everyone that started the game will have a chance to play this weekend, except for Andrew Gentry and LJ Martin.
7: Kalani, Bear in the last game became just the fourth Big 12 quarterback to have 300 yards passing, 100 yards rushing, and not take a sack. during the course of the game. Two-part question here. What's kind of keyed Bear's progression to where he's at that level he's at now? And the second part is you've had a string of successful quarterbacks under A-Rod and yourself. And is it kind of a throwback to the BYU's roots as a quarterback factory?
3: I don't know. I'm not really worried about the quarterback factory thing. I mean, you look at all the quarterbacks that have played here. I mean, from Jim McMahon, Steve Young, Ty Detmer, Robbie Bosco, John Beck, Max Hall, all those guys have been, you know, Zach Wilson, those guys have all been great players, but it's having a consistency in the program for decades. But with Bear, I can tell you, Bear has a great work ethic. He cares a lot about his teammates. And he cares about what he does. Like, he cares about the fans. And so I haven't met anyone that grows that quickly and matures that quickly, even within the scheme. I mean, last year you guys saw him as a true freshman be a starter here, and even throughout the season progressed and got better. That's because he works hard, and it's because that he was raised the right way. I wish me and A-Rod could take credit for all of his success. But he has an amazing family that established some really cool principles in his life that he adheres to, and it works perfectly and aligns perfectly with the mission of our football team, the mission of our university and our church.
8: Plenty of two questions for you. First one, your defensive line was named the defensive line of the week in the Big 12 Conference. Are they operating at the level you've been expecting coming through this offseason into the season?
3: They are, and I think the coach has done a great job with them. I mean, when you factor in Gary Anderson and Sione Poha and Chad Kahaha, I mean, the group's done a great job with them overall. Obviously, it's not error-free, so there's a lot of things that we need to get better from, even from last week. But just like Bear, these guys work hard. These guys want to get in the film room, and their coaches work hard too. So I think they're putting in enough time from Monday through Friday with the preparation that they should give themselves plenty of opportunities to feel confident in what they're doing. And so things are working out, you know, and they're playing at a high level, but we need to stay consistent and keep it going. But I've been really proud of the way the guys are performing.
0: All right, there you go. Kalani Sitake from his press conference today. We will get to your voicemails and texts coming up next. 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
9: And now, a look at traffic from the KSL Traffic Center.
2: Wet weather and slower speeds on southbound I-15 with a crash at 45th South, with delays from there back down into Utah County. You've also got another crash southbound on I-15 at 2100 North in Lehigh. Hey, the best property managers don't guess what their parking lot needs. 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

0: This message is for Jake and Ben. Just wanted to say, Jake, I'm pretty sure you're the only person in the world that has ever heard the word ombudsman. I'm not even sure I'm saying that right. I had to look it up to make sure you weren't actually making it up, because I was like, what in the world is this word? But I just want to say it goes in line with someone who has a refrigerator who goes on vacation mode and who also buys, you know, all manner of sunglasses and clothing and fancy reading glasses. So it checks out that you would have that word known. It goes with your pinky up mentality. Anyways, have a good day.
1: And where is his glasses? He can't see without his glasses.
2: You guys need to change the big voice promotion for the game this weekend to include it saying the hottest head coach in college football will also be at Lavelle Edwards Stadium. That is according to our guy, Ben Anderson, of course. There should be a way to get Ben Anderson to meet Marcus Freeman. It would be like a teenage girl meeting the Jonas Brothers or Jake getting the chance to meet Tom Ford.
3: Hilarious. Those are voicemails coming in first from Dan. And by the way, Dan, having a good vocabulary is not pretentious.
4: I'm not kidding.
3: So don't give me that.
4: I was riding the train home. Friday is when you brought up ombudsman. And I was scrolling through some website, and at the bottom it had a link to four separate ombudsmen. And I was like, I've never seen this word, and it came up twice in one day.
3: It's a common word.
4: Apparently.
3: I can't believe you guys were clowning me for that. And then Brent, yes. Ben would be like a lovesick teenager if he did meet Marcus Freeman. That is a fact.
4: He's a babe.
3: And I can tell you what Tom Ford even looks like.
4: Also a babe.
3: Good-looking guy?
4: Mm-hmm. Handsome guy. He's a clothing designer.
3: Coming up right around the corner, we have the Rams and the Bills. Should be one heck of a Monday night football game, so make sure and stay tuned for that. Who do you have tonight, Ben?
4: He looks like Ari Gold, Jeremy Piven.
3: Oh, okay.
4: But like maybe a little more refined.
3: Bills or Rams?
4: Rams, baby.
3: Oh, yeah, you are in love with the Rams.
4: No, I'm just sick of the Bills disappointing me as always.
3: Greatest team.
4: I would love
3: the
4: Bills to win. I would prefer the Bills to win, but I sold my stock. I did that years ago.
3: Monday Night Football next. 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